0: anything.
1: Anything? Then you can give me a divorce.
0: So you're still thinking of her? Hoping I'll give you a divorce so you can marry her? Well, I won't. Do you hear? I won't.
1: I think we'd better be moving along.
0: Chris, you haven't any right to treat me like this. I'm your wife.
1: Only in the eyes of the law, not in my eyes.
0: I hate you. I hate you.
2: You cat! You almost took out my eyes with those claws of yours.
0: I'll scratch your eyes out before I let any other woman have you.
2: This will bring you to your senses.
1: Now, slide over. I'll drive.
0: Very well, Chris. You think you've beaten me, Chris, but you haven't. Don't think it was weakness on my part because I tried to make up with you this evening.
1: I know better than to think that.
0: In the end, you'll come crawling to me. It may take a year, 2 years, 5 years, but I'll wait.
1: I'll never come crawling to you.
0: But you will, Chris. Jane knows I'll never give you your freedom. In time, she'll marry. And when she does, all the heart will be gone out of you. Then you'll be mine.
1: You have everything planned perfectly, Rana, don't you? But I have one escape from you you've never thought of.
0: Really? And what is that, Chris?
1: I can escape through death.
0: Through death?
1: Yes, Rana. If I should fail to take that curve ahead, we'd plunge off the side of the mountain.
0: Chris, you wouldn't.
1: Why not, Rana? You've shown me there's nothing to live for. This at least is a clean way out.
0: Chris, you don't mean it.
1: What I do, Rana. Just watch.
0: No, Chris. Don't.

0: When I drove the car over the side of the mountain, Doctor, I thought Rana and I were going to our deaths. But fate decreed otherwise. When I recovered consciousness 48 hours later, in the hospital, I learned it was only Rana who died.
1: Yes, I recall reading about it in the papers. It was a miracle that you survived.
0: Yes, for weeks they despaired of saving me. But at the end of 8 months, I walked out of that hospital. It was just a week after I was discharged that I ran into Jane on the street.
2: Chris. Oh, Chris, it is you.
0: Jane.
2: Chris, I heard about your accident just a few days ago when I got back from California.
0: Jane, you always seem to pop up just when I need you most.
2: My dear, you look so much older. These past months must have been so difficult.
0: I don't want to look back at the past, Jane, but only to the future. The future I once hoped we'd share. And still do. Months ago, Doctor, Jane and I became engaged. It was just about that time that I first began to notice that everywhere I went, there always seemed to be a cat following me.
2: So that's why you were always looking around so nervously all the time.
3: Tell me, Miss Elliot, did you ever notice that the two of you were being followed by a cat?
2: Well, I have seen a few cats around, but they didn't mean anything to me.
0: Oh, but they did to me, Doctor.
3: Was it always the same cat that followed you?
0: Oh, no, no. One day it'd be one cat and another day a different one. Doctor, I know you must think I'm insane. At the time, I felt I was going mad. That is, until that night.
3: What night, Mr. Arnold?
0: The night I saw her. It happened in this very room 6 weeks ago. I had great difficulty in falling asleep. And when I did, I had a nightmare. A nightmare in which I was being followed by hundreds of silent cats. Then the silence was broken by the faint crying of one cat. The crying grew louder and louder. Suddenly, I awoke. But with my awakening, the cry didn't cease. I lay in the darkness listening, realizing that the cat I'd heard wasn't a part of my nightmare, but was real. Yes, real, living, and in my room. I could feel my heart pounding as I sat up in bed. I looked about my darkened room. Then, suddenly, I saw her. Two burning green eyes in the darkness. There was no mistaking those eyes. Rana! It is you, Rana. Isn't it? Yes, I'd recognize those green eyes anywhere. So you've come back. Just as I've always thought of you. As a cat. I know why you've come back. Because of Jane. You always said that if you couldn't have me, no one else would. That I was yours and always would be. Well, you're wrong, do you hear? Jane and I are going to be married. Trying to scratch my eyes out. You always said you would before you'd let any other woman have me. Well, we'll see about that. There. There. Perhaps that'll hold you. Nothing you can do will stop me from marrying her. I know that the cats that were following me, spying on me, were doing so under your orders. You're the queen of the cats. Yes, I should have known. Even when you were in human form, you looked and acted like a cat. You think you're clever, but even if you are the queen of cats, you can't prevent me from marrying Jane. Ah, so you think you can. Well, perhaps a bullet between those green eyes of yours is what's needed. I emptied the gun at her, Doctor. Then turned on the light. There was no sign of her. She'd vanished. All that I found were six bullet holes in the wall.
3: Now, Mr. Arnold, isn't it possible that you only dreamed all that? That actually you fired your gun in your sleep and the shots themselves awakened you?
0: I tried to tell myself that, Doctor. But during the nights that followed, I knew it was not a dream. For night after night, she appeared in my room. I'd lie awake, waiting to hear her voice. And then she would appear. Stare at me with those burning green eyes, waiting, waiting. I knew she'd never leave me alone as long as I intended to marry Jane. Finally, I couldn't stand it any longer. And I went to see Jane. I asked her to postpone our wedding for a time. And without asking any questions, she agreed. Doctor, the night I put off my marriage with Jane was the first night that Rana didn't appear. And the first night in a week that I was able to sleep.
2: Chris, why didn't you tell me that night what was troubling you?
0: I was afraid you wouldn't understand, Jane, that you might think I was mad.
3: Do you think, Mr. Arnold, that she didn't appear again because you had postponed your marriage to Jane?
0: Oh, I know it. Weeks went by. Weeks in which I was able to sleep soundly without being awakened by her. I came to think that perhaps it had all been part of a horrible nightmare. And that I was over it at last. Then, a week ago, I asked Jane to set the date for our wedding. She did so. And that same day, we took out a marriage license.
2: Dr. Chris looked so much better that I thought he'd gotten over what was troubling him.
0: So did I. But the night after we'd applied for a license, she appeared again in this very room.
3: And you've seen her every night ever since?
0: Yes, yes. She just keeps staring at me with those green eyes. Waiting. Waiting. And doctor, I have a feeling something horrible will happen if I attempt to marry Jane.
3: Do you still have the marriage license?
0: Why? Yes. Why do you ask?
3: Mr. Arnold, you've reached a crisis in your life. You're faced with fears that are threatening to overwhelm your sanity. If you want Jane and happiness, you must be prepared to fight.
0: Fight? What? How, Doctor?
3: Often when we challenge our fears, we find that they exist only in our imagination. The only way for you to challenge your fears is to go through with your marriage with Jane. Now, tonight.
0: Tonight?
3: Yes, I know it's quite late, but a friend of mine who's a judge, I'm sure he'll marry you.
0: All right, Doctor. Jane? Will you marry me? Tonight?
2: Oh, yes, Chris. Yes.

0: Sorry to get you up in the middle of the night, Judge, but for reasons I can't explain, it's important that these two be married tonight.
1: That's quite all right, Doc. Always glad to oblige a friend. Have you got the license and the ring, young man?
0: Hmm. Oh, yes, sir. Here's the license. And here's the... What was that?
1: It's only my cat, Lucifer. Never saw a fellow so nervous.
0: Scat, Lucifer, scat!
1: There, he won't bother us anymore.
2: Chris, he's all right, darling. He's gone.
1: What's the matter, son? Don't you like cats?
0: Why? No, he doesn't. Judge, would you mind getting on with the ceremony?
1: All right, Doc. Never saw so many nervous people. Now, young man, you take her right hand. That's it. Now, shall I give the long ceremony or the short one?
2: Oh, the short one, please.
1: All right. You, Christopher Arnold, take this woman to be your lawful wedded wife, to love, honor, and cherish as long as you both shall live.
0: I do. It's Rana.
1: Where in blazes that cat come from? It's Scat.
2: Chris, please, it's only a black cat. You mustn't pay any attention to it.
0: No, of course not. Now,
3: it's Rana, I tell you. Look at her eyes.
1: Why are you so afraid of cats?
3: I told you she's trying to prevent me from marrying Jane. Well, I'll get rid of her for once and for all.
2: Chris, what are you doing with that gun? Put it down.
3: This time I won't miss. I missed. She's escaped. She won't get away. No. No, wherever she's gone. I'll find her. I'll find her and kill her.
2: Chris! Chris, come back!

0: really fast, Scott. I'm out of breath. Doctor, where can he be?
1: No, no, Miss Elliott. He can't be far off.
2: We'll find him.
3: There isn't a soul in sight. Doc, you sure he isn't crazy?
1: Please, Judge.
3: Well, he sure acted like he was. Pulling out that gun.
2: Listen.
0: Doctor, that must be Chris firing that gun.
1: Yes. Come on. Those shots came from close by.
3: But, Doc, there's no one inside.
1: I think those shots came from that driveway just ahead.
0: Oh, hurry, please. Hurry.
3: We've got to take it easy now, Doc. This driveway's in complete darkness.
1: Yes, you're right.
3: Can't see a thing. It's so dark. Have you got any matches, Doc?
1: Yes. Wait a minute. I'll strike one.
3: Afraid it isn't much of a help. Doc, look. Dead cat.
0: What?
1: Yes. It was shot to death.
3: Look. Here's another one that's been shot to death.
0: Oh, but neither of them is the black cat.
1: No. Matches out. Wait a minute. I'll light another one. Come on.
3: Doc! Isn't that somebody lying over there?
0: Chris!
1: No, Miss Elliott. You stay with the judge while I look.
0: All right, Doc. This would never have happened if I hadn't agreed to marry. He was afraid. So afraid.
3: Doc, is it Arnold?
1: Yes, it's him.
0: He's dead, isn't he? You can see it in your face.
1: Yes, Miss Elliott. He's dead.
3: Doc, I don't understand. What happened to him?
1: He's been clawed to bits as if by hundreds of cats. His face has been torn to shreds. And his eyes...

This is the mysterious traveler. Did you enjoy our trip? Too bad about Chris Arnold, wasn't it? Seems there just isn't any escape from her jealous woman. Particularly when she's the queen of the cats. You know, strangely enough, at Chris Arnold's funeral, just as the coffin was being lowered into the grave, the mourners suddenly noticed a

0: You have just heard The Mysterious Traveler, a series of dramas of the strange and terrifying. All characters in tonight's story were fictitious, and any resemblance to the names of actual persons was purely coincidental. In tonight's cast were Maurice Tarplin, Carl Weber, Inga Adams, Mitzi Gould, John Seymour, and Brad Barker. Original music was played by Paul Taubman. The Mysterious Traveler is written, produced, and directed by Robert Andrew Arthur and David Cogan. Listen next week to a tale titled
1: Zero Hour.
0: Another strange and suspenseful tale of the Mysterious Traveler. This program came to you from New York. Another program of tense and dramatic action will follow in just a minute. Stay tuned to the station for Official Detective. Carl Caruso speaking. 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

0: a mysterious traveler, inviting you to join me on another journey into the realm of the strange and the terrifying. I hope you'll enjoy the trip, and it will thrill you a little and chill you a little. So settle back, get a good grip on your nerves, and be comfortable, if you can, as you hear the story I call Zero Hour. Our story tonight begins in the large, luxurious office of Dr. William Jackson, the noted psychiatrist. Dr. Jackson, a tall, intelligent-looking man in his late 50s, is seated in a chair beside a fireplace reading a patient's case history. As he reads, the door to his office is quietly opened, and Keith Roberts, a slender, nervous man of 35, peers into the room.
1: Pardon me, Doctor.
2: Oh, it's you, Mr. Roberts. Come in.
1: Thank you.
2: Is there anything I can do for you?
1: Doctor, I just couldn't stay in my room. I must talk to you. I simply must.
2: Won't tomorrow do?
1: No. It'll be too late then. It's got to be tonight.
2: I see. Well, here, take this chair by the fireplace.
1: Thank you. Doctor, I know you're my final hope. But if you don't find me sane, they'll put me away. This is my last chance. I must make you see that my story is true.
2: Are you sure it can't wait till tomorrow?
1: No. Every minute counts. Even now, time is running out.
2: You sound as though an overwhelming disaster were about to happen.
1: Yes, Doctor, that's just it. A disaster such as the world has never known is about to happen. It will affect every human being on Earth.
2: Suppose you start from the beginning and tell me everything.
1: From the beginning?
2: Yes.
1: Well, I suppose it all began that day 6 months ago in Philip Cromwell's office. Cromwell is the fellow who publishes my books. I'm a writer, you know.
2: Yes, I know.
1: Well, Cromwell told me that he had acquired the literary rights to the life of the world-famous scientist, Professor Dana Friedberg. And I was the man who would write the professor's biography. I think that day, Doctor, was the happiest in my life. I was to have the opportunity to talk to Professor Dana Friedberg every day and grow to know him intimately. He was a scientist and humanitarian who I, like countless thousands, had admired and respected for years. Well, it was with a certain feeling of excitement that I arrived at Ardmore, Pennsylvania, where the professor lived and taught. I registered at the inn and then phoned the professor's secretary for an appointment. Professor Friedberg lived in a small cottage, and as his housekeeper led me to his study, I could see the house was plainly furnished. The study itself was overflowing with books. They were everywhere. And there amidst the books sat the professor himself, white-haired, small, puffing on a pipe.
3: Come in, Mr. Roberts. Come in.
1: Thank you, Professor.
3: Here, let me remove the books from this chair so you can sit down. So, you are the young man who is going to write my biography?
1: Yes, sir. I want this book to do justice to your life, Professor, to make people realize what you've contributed to humanity.
3: Well, I might have contributed a great deal more if people only understood men of science.
1: How do you mean, sir?
3: Scientists work and think in terms of the future. Scientific research has always been...

0: handicapped by men who had no faith in the visions of science. Well, don't you think, Professor, science has achieved so many miracles that people aren't as skeptical as they once were?
1: I wish I could agree. But believe me, Mr. Roberts, if I were to advance the theory that there is a civilization on Mars, many people would say that old Professor Friedberg is in his dotage.
0: Yes, I suppose you're right. You speak of a civilization on Mars. Do you have any theories on that, Professor?
1: No, none at all, my friend. But it is quite possible there is a civilization on Mars, one even more highly developed than our own.
0: Well, I find the idea quite intriguing.
1: We scientists here on Earth are planning atomic-powered ships. Ships that will be able to fly to other planets. Who knows, perhaps Mars or some other planet is far in advance of us scientifically. Perhaps we will wake up one morning to find that we have visitors from another planet.
0: Strange, isn't it? When we think of such things, it's always we who will fly to another planet. It never occurs to us that another planet may reach us first.
1: Exactly. And yet, who knows? At this very moment, a rocket ship or some other type may be on its way to Earth. Yes, my friend, things may be happening on other planets that we here on Earth cannot even comprehend. Yes, I have learned one important fact in this long life of mine. Anything is possible.
0: The days that followed went swiftly. And as the weeks slipped by and my notes on the professor accumulated, I knew that his was one of the great minds of all time. I was constantly astounded by his wide knowledge on a score of subjects. It was small wonder that famous people from all over the world came to see this remarkable man. It was almost with regret that 4 months later, I finished the biography and called upon the professor to say goodbye.
1: So you are returning to New York?
0: Yes, Professor.
1: I shall miss our daily talks, Keith. Yes, it had become a most pleasant habit.
0: I'll miss them, too. Professor, is anything wrong?
1: Wrong? What makes you ask?
0: Oh, come now, Professor. We've known each other for over 5 months. By this time, I can sense your every mood, and something seems to be worrying you.
1: Yes, Keith, something is. I don't know whether you read about it in the papers, but a week ago, there was a tremendous explosion in the wilds of Montana.
0: Yes, I recall the papers said it was a meteor.
1: Yes, that seemed the obvious answer. After all, a meteor crashing into Earth is not an uncommon event.
0: Are you trying to tell me it wasn't a meteor?
1: A government investigation was made at the site of the explosion. A huge piece of metal, weighing several tons, was found buried deep in the Earth.
0: That certainly sounds like a meteor.
1: Yes, yes, it does. But when the metal was dug up and examined, a very curious fact was revealed.
0: What was that?
1: The metal could not be identified. It was a new element, never before seen on Earth.
0: A new element?
1: Yes. Every conceivable test was made. It is a metal that is a thousand times harder than steel, and yet it is lighter.
0: Well, what does Washington think?
1: They believe it to be a meteor, a type that never crashed onto Earth before.
0: And what do you believe, Professor?
1: I have a theory, Keith, which I have not told to anyone as yet. Do you recall our conversation the day we met?
0: Oh, yes.
1: I mentioned at the time that it was quite conceivable that some other planet might have a much higher civilization than our own.
0: Yes, and you said it was possible that we might wake up some morning and discover that we had visitors from... Professor, you don't mean that the explosion...
1: Why not?
0: You think that explosion might have been a rocket ship from another planet that crashed into the Earth?
1: It is only a theory, but it is not beyond the realm of possibility.
0: If that is true, then it means this metal is wreckage.
1: Yes. Before passing on this theory to Washington, I should like to conduct a personal investigation.
0: Well, you mean go to Montana, the site of the explosion?
1: Yes. Would you care to go with me?
0: I'd like to very much.
1: Good, good. Then I suggest we leave tomorrow without divulging our plans to anyone. We fly to Helena, Montana, hire a car there, and drive the rest of the way.
2: How much further do you think it is, Professor?
1: It should be just beyond that hill ahead.
2: Now, this certainly is desolate country. You can hardly call this a road.
1: Yes. That large ranch house we passed 20 miles back is the nearest dwelling to where the explosion occurred.
2: Well, we're coming to the top of the hill.
3: Oh, there it is, Professor. Oh, say, that's quite a hole.
1: Yes. According to the report, it is 200 feet in diameter and 70 feet deep.
2: What an explosion that must have been.
1: I understand it was visible for 60 miles.
2: Well, just what are your plans, Professor?
1: Well, the hole has already been thoroughly examined by the government investigators. I suggest that we carefully search the ground for hundreds of yards around the hole. They may have overlooked something.
2: I see. Well, here we are, Professor.
1: Yes. Now we shall see if there is any substance to my theory.
2: Professor?
1: Yes?
2: Found anything yet?
1: No.
2: We've been searching for almost 2 days now. You think there's much point in looking any further?
1: Let us not give up yet, Keith.
2: But we're already a mile from the site of the explosion. It isn't likely that anything landed this far away.
1: I do not agree with you. An explosion that intense could... Hello? What is this?
2: What's that you're digging up?
1: Seems like a piece of metal. It is so covered with dirt that it is hard to tell. Keith, it is a small metal cylinder.
2: Yes, you're right.
1: And it is made of the same metal. Look. There are small grooves on the end of the cylinder and symbols.
2: Symbols? Let me see. Yes. You're right.
1: There are five of them.
2: I've never seen symbols like these before.
1: All right. And I am familiar with 12 languages.
2: Professor, this means you're right. That explosion, it wasn't a meteor. It was the wreck of a rocket ship from another planet.
1: Yes. Yes, I am convinced of it now.
2: What's our next step, Professor?
1: We must get to Washington at once. This is a matter of the highest importance. This find we have made, it means a new era has begun for mankind. Perhaps you had better stop at that ranch house up ahead.
2: Why, Professor?
1: I will use their telephone and call Washington. I'll ask General Thompson of the War Department to put an army plane at our disposal.
2: Well, that sounds like a good idea. There are probably several army planes at Helena.
1: Yes, I am sure there are. The general can have us flown nonstop to Washington. Oh, we are coming to the private road that turns into the ranch house.
2: Yes, I see it.
4: How do you do, gentlemen? My name is Jason DeCoven. I'm owner of this ranch. I understand you wish to use my telephone.
1: Yes, if it is not too much trouble.
4: I'm very sorry, Professor Friedberg, but my phone is out of order.
1: I see you know me.
4: But of course, Professor. I've long been a great admirer of yours.
1: I am sorry your phone is not working. Come, Keith, we had better be going.
4: Oh, but, Professor, it's already dark. It's time for supper. Won't you join me? I'd be honored.
1: No, thank you. We really must be on our way.
4: Come now, Professor. Surely Washington can wait a few more hours.
2: What makes you think we're going to Washington?
4: My men were watching the two of you from a distance as you examined the site of the explosion. Naturally, I assume you're on your way to Washington with the results of your investigation. Tell me, Professor, did you find anything of interest?
1: Who are you?
4: I've already told you, Professor. My name is Jason DeCoven.
1: Your accent, I cannot see. Would you mind telling me your nationality?
4: Come now, Professor. As one of Earth's most brilliant scientists, surely you must have guessed by this time.
1: I see it all now. Yes, I see it all.
2: Professor, what's this about? Who is this fellow?
1: Keith, we have made a terrible blunder.
2: What do you mean?
1: That explosion was a rocket ship from another planet. But you and I mistakenly assumed it was the first.
2: You mean other landings have been attempted?
1: Yes.
2: But how do you know?
1: Standing before you is living proof that a successful flight has been made from another planet to this Earth.
2: You mean DeCoven?
1: Yes.
2: But he looks like you or I or anyone else.
1: Quite true. But nevertheless, he is not a creature of the Earth. From what planet are you, Defoe?
4: I am from Mars, Professor.
2: Mars?
4: Yes, gentlemen. I can see you're overwhelmed by all this, and understandably. Might I suggest something? And after we've had supper, I shall be glad to answer any questions you may wish to ask. It's a pity you gentlemen weren't in the proper frame of mind to enjoy this supper. My chef exhaled himself tonight. I can see you're both impatiently waiting to ask questions. Please feel free to do so, gentlemen.
1: How long have you been on Earth, Mr. Decoe?
4: I arrived in 1931.
2: 1931?
4: Yes, 17 years ago. I arrived on the first atomic rocket ship.
1: How many flights have been made these past 17 years between Mars and Earth?
4: 411. An explosion 10 days ago of one of our ships was our first mishap. Most unfortunate.
1: Those 411 flights you speak of were all the landings made here?
4: Yes, this is our main base. Our ships land here at night, dispose of passengers, and take off in a matter of 3 hours.
1: Passengers? Well, just how many men from Mars are there on Earth at this moment?
4: A little over 40,000.
1: 40,000?
4: Yes. 7,000 are in the United States. The others are scattered all over the world.
1: For what purpose?
4: I believe in this country you call it a fifth column.
1: In other words, you are preparing for an invasion?
4: Yes.
1: But why? Why?
4: We Martians, Professor, are but 200 years ahead of the Earth, scientifically speaking. The Council of Mars believes that if we don't conquer Earth now, someday Earth will conquer us. It is what you might term a preventive war.
2: Yes. Actually going to invade us?
4: Yes, Mr. Hudson. We now have 40,000 agents in key positions all over the world. And our fleet of invasion ships are ready.
1: I take it then that we may expect the invasion momentarily.
4: Yes, to be exact, the Earth will be invaded on June 22nd at 8:30 p.m. New York time.
2: But that's less than a month from now.
4: Yes.
1: And your plans are to wipe out the people on Earth?
4: Only if they resist. That would be most foolhardy. Our fleet of 200 atomic ships carry weapons that will overwhelm you in a matter of minutes. For our Martians, one is the equal of 10 Earthmen.
5: You don't seem to think very highly of us.
4: You misunderstand me. You see, we have advanced many ways scientifically. Not only do we live longer, but we Martians are 10 times as strong as you Earthmen.
5: You don't look it.
4: I shall prove it. Do you see that log by the fireplace?
5: Oh, yes.
4: Notice that the diameter of this log is almost 2 feet. Could any Earthman break this log in half with his bare hand?
2: Certainly not.
4: Watch.
2: Professor, did you see that? He shattered the log into splinters.
4: A very trivial feat. All the Martians are just as strong as I. Some even stronger. You are very quiet, Professor.
1: I was thinking of the evening of June 22nd and the invasion.
4: Yes. Let us hope that no resistance will be offered. Well, gentlemen, now that you are my guest, I will show you to your room. This way, please.
2: Professor, what are we going to do?
1: Speak softly, Keith. Your room may have a dictaphone.
2: Yes, yes, you're right.
1: Somehow we must warn Washington of the forthcoming invasion. There is little that can be done to stop the Martians, but we must prepare.
2: Escape from here is impossible. Look out the window, Professor. That wire fence is charged with electricity. The grounds are all lit up with those floodlights, and there are guards everywhere.
1: Yes, this ranch is like a fortress. And yet we must escape, warn Washington.
2: I'm afraid it's hopeless, Professor.
1: Perhaps not.
2: Oh? What do you mean?
1: Keith, this ranch has its own power plant to generate electricity. Now, if I were to short-circuit the system, you might be able to escape in the darkness and confusion.
2: Yes, maybe I could.
1: Look, it is a 12-foot jump from the window to the ground. And then to the garage, it is 20 yards. Now, if you are fortunate, You will be able to start the car before anyone can stop you.
2: But, Professor, there's the gate. How will I get out?
1: It is 200 yards from the garage to the fence. If you get up enough speed, you ought to be able to crash through the gate.
2: Yes, you're right. But what about you, Professor? I don't want to leave you here.
1: Well, it cannot be helped, Keith. I am a little too old for running. You will have to make it alone.
2: All right, Professor. But the moment I reach the village, I'll notify the sheriff.
1: No, no, Keith, you must not do that. You heard what De Koven said. He has Martian agents scattered all over the country. The sheriff may be one of them.
2: Yes. Yes, I hadn't thought of that.
1: Once you escape, De Koven will leave no stone unturned to recapture you. You must get to Washington before he can stop you.
2: Who am I to see in Washington?
1: General Wadsworth, head of scientific research. Tell him exactly what happened and the date for the invasion.
2: All right.
1: Stand by the window while I create a short circuit. Now, the minute the lights go out, jump, Keith, and keep running.
2: Yes, Professor.
1: Good luck.
2: Thank you, sir.
1: There go the lights. Jump, Keith.
2: I jumped out of the window before the words were out of the professor's mouth. The moment I hit the ground, I started running. In a matter of seconds, I reached the garage and climbed into my car. Fortunately, there were no guards nearby. I started the motor, stepped on the gas, and the car roared out the garage. The car was doing 60 miles an hour as it crashed through the front gate and onto the main highway. Shots rang out as I crouched low in the driver's seat. A half hour later, I reached a small town and succeeded in hiring a pilot and a private plane. As we took off, a car came racing across the airfield, trying unsuccessfully to prevent the takeoff. 15 hours later, I was in Washington, telling my story to General Wadsworth.
6: And you say, Mr. Roberts, you escaped from the ranch in Montana last night.
2: Yes, General, and Professor Friedberg is still there, a prisoner of this Martian agent, De Koven. We must rescue him, General, we must.
6: Now, please don't excite yourself, Mr. Roberts. I've sent for a doctor, and he'll be here any minute. He'll give you something to calm your nerves.
2: You mean you don't believe me? You think I imagined everything?
6: You've probably been working too hard, and as a result...
2: But I tell you, it's the truth, every word of it. The professor is a prisoner of this Martian agent, De Koven. Why won't you believe me?
6: Here's today's newspaper. If you look at this story on the front page, you'll note that Professor Friedberg is dead.
2: Dead?
6: He was found dead in his bed at Ardmore, Pennsylvania, this morning. And furthermore, a medical examination revealed he's been dead 48 hours. Heart attack.
2: But that's impossible. The professor was with me last night in Montana. Just 16 hours ago.
6: Please, Mr. Roberts, get hold of yourself. It's all here in the paper, just as I've told you.
2: Well, wait a minute. Now I'm beginning to see what happened.
6: Please, Mr. Roberts.
2: De Koven murdered the professor with a drug. A drug that made it appear as if he died of a heart attack. Yes, that must be it.
6: But you said you'd seen the professor only 16 hours ago. Yet the medical examiner said he'd been dead 48 hours.
2: De Koven's behind that. Somehow De Koven has made it appear that the professor has been dead 48 hours to discredit my story. And after he murdered the professor, he had the body flown to the professor's home. Don't you see, General? De Koven wants you to think I'm insane to prevent you from believing my story. Now, you must listen to me. The Martian invasion is scheduled for June 1st.
6: There you are at last, Doctor. I am afraid Mr. Roberts here is very badly in need of your services. See what you can do, won't you, Doctor?
2: That was several weeks ago, Doctor. And ever since that day I told General Wadsworth my story, I've been confined to this institution. One doctor after another has examined me, but they're all a pack of fools. None of them believe me. Dr. Williams, you're my last hope, I know that. If you don't help me, then there's no one else I can turn to.
4: I'll do anything I can for you, Mr. Roberts.
2: Then don't let them put me away. I know my story sounds fantastic, but it's true. You must believe me.
4: I do believe you, Mr. Roberts.
2: You do?
4: Yes. There are one or two things in your story I'd like to check.
2: Of course, Doctor. Of course. I knew you'd see I was telling the truth.
4: To begin with, you say this Martian, De Koven, was it?
2: Yes, Jason De Koven.
4: Yes, you say this fellow De Koven picked up a log that was 2 feet in diameter and crushed it in his hands.
2: Yes, Doctor. He splintered that thick log into 100 pieces.
4: Oh, that's incredible. Would you say the log was as thick as this one by my fireplace?
2: Yes, just about the same size. But, Doctor, why are you picking the log up?
4: I just want to show you something.
2: You splintered the log into small pieces. just as De Koven did. You! You're one of them. A Martian.
4: Yes, Mr. Roberts.
2: De Koven said they were scattered all over the world, in key positions.
4: Quite true. We've been watching you with great amusement these past weeks. We knew your story would never be believed, not after De Koven's clever disposal of Professor Friedberg.
2: What? What are you going to do with me? Declare me insane and confine me to this institution?
4: Oh, no, Mr. Roberts. You're perfectly free to leave at any time.
2: I'm free? To go?
4: Yes, any time you desire.
2: Aren't you afraid that someone in Washington might believe me?
4: No, Mr. Roberts. You no longer present a problem. I believe you said the invasion was scheduled to occur on June 22nd at 8:30 p.m. New York time. Is that correct?
2: Yes.
4: In other words, tonight.
2: Tonight?
4: Yes. Didn't you know it's June 22nd?
2: I've lost all track of time.
4: I see by my watch it's exactly 8:28. According to your story, the invasion should start in just 2 minutes.
2: Yes.
4: I'll open a window so we can see the skies. Yes. There's the Martian invasion fleet coming into the stratosphere. Mr. Roberts, I do believe your story. It is now 0 hour. The invasion has begun.

0: this is a mysterious traveler. Did you enjoy our trip?
1: What's that?
0: You don't like the idea of the Martians conquering the Earth? But I wouldn't worry too much about Keith Roberts' story. After all, tonight is June 22nd, and it is 8:30. But I don't see any Martians around. Do you? I'm afraid poor Mr. Roberts imagined the story he told Dr. Williams. And when Dr. Williams told him it was a delusion, Roberts felt he was being persecuted and accused Dr. Williams of being a Martian agent. Now, I recall another young man who insisted that he... Oh, you have to get off here. I'm sorry. But I'm sure we'll meet again. I take this same train...

0: 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Written, produced, and directed by Robert A. Arthur and David Cogan. And starring tonight, two stars of stage and radio, Wendell Holmes and Roger DeCoven, in an original radio drama titled, The Man Who Vanished.
1: This is the Mysterious Traveler, inviting you to join me on another journey into the realm of the strange and the terrifying. I hope you will enjoy the trip, that it will thrill you a little and chill you a little. So settle back, get a good grip on your nerves, and be comfortable, if you can, as you hear the story I call The Man Who Vanished.

0: Our story begins in a small white-walled hospital room. Charles Ordway, a man of 45, has just awakened. He looks about him in puzzlement. Then memory returns to him, and he begins to call frantically.
1: Doctor! Doctor, nurse! Where are you? I must speak to the doctor!
2: Yes, Mr. Ordway, what is it?
1: Are you the doctor?
2: No, sir, I'm only the attendant. Do you want to speak to Dr. Harvey?
1: Yes, yes, I must. I must. It's a matter of life and death.
2: Okay, Mr. Ordway, okay. Dr. Harvey, 402, please. He's coming now, sir.
1: Thank you. Tell me, what day is this? It's Friday, isn't it? It must be Friday.
2: Sure, it's Friday, Mr. Ordway. Here's Dr. Harvey.
3: Good morning, Mr. Ordway. You wanted to speak to me?
1: Yes, doctor, but tell me quickly, what time is it?
3: It's just 10 minutes past 10, Mr. Ordway.
1: Oh, thank heavens, my brother John isn't dead. There's still time to save him.
3: Your brother?
1: Yes, doctor, when I woke up, I didn't know how long it was since I was brought here to the hospital and drugged into silence, but I don't suppose they told you about John.
3: No, I'm afraid they didn't.
1: Well, then I'll tell you. I'll make you believe me. John's safe for several hours yet, so I can tell you the whole story. The story they wouldn't give me a chance to tell.
3: Yes, go right ahead, Mr. Ordway. I'll just sit here and make myself comfortable.
1: Well, I'll try to tell it calmly, Doctor. I don't want you to think I'm hysterical. First of all, you have to understand that my brother John is a freak of nature.
3: A freak?
1: Yes. He's perfectly healthy and highly intelligent, but he was born without any natural coloring at all. His eyes are pink. His skin is a chalk white. His hair is like bleached flax. His eyebrows and lashes are practically
3: invisible. It's the most unusual condition, but it happens once in a while. It's called albinism.
1: Well, it's a hideous condition for an intelligent, sensitive man. John's boyhood was a torture for him until our father took us both out of school and had us tutored to spare John the misery of being considered a freak of nature by the other children.
3: Yes, I understand, Mr. Ordway. Please, go on.
1: Well, as we grew up, John's chief interest was science. So I studied it, too. Our father had a complete laboratory built in our home. After his death, we continued to live there together, working on experimental research.
3: Along what lines, Mr. Ordway?
1: Well, our efforts were centered on discovering a cure for John's condition. To achieve that, we worked hopefully for years, but we always failed. My brother remained outwardly calm, but inwardly, he began to brood. Then, one evening, he came into my room.
4: Charles.
1: Oh, yes, John. Finished in the lab?
4: In a way, Charles. I have something to show you.
1: Show me? You mean you found a cure?
4: Not exactly. Look at this wire cage. Examine the white rat I have in it.
1: White rat?
4: This morning, that was an ordinary white rat. But now, look at it.
1: It's like a rat made out of glass. It's almost transparent.
4: It is transparent. You can see completely through it.
1: Well, John, this is amazing.
4: This is what I've been working on these last months, Charles. I've been developing a serum that would alter living tissues to make them transparent.
1: I wouldn't have believed it possible.
4: I don't see why not. Nature does it all the time. She makes jellyfish that are quite transparent.
1: Well, yes, of course. I didn't think.
4: But this is only the first step. My next step is to develop the serum further, to make living tissues invisible.
1: Invisible?
4: You look skeptical, my dear Charles. But look at this rat. He's half invisible already. In a dim light, he'd vanish.
1: Yes, that's true, but...
4: The basic principle is perfectly natural, Charles. It's only a matter of refining it. And then, Charles, well, take a freak like myself. So colorless, he's already well started toward invisibility. I'll find out what it's like to be completely unseen. Someday soon, Charles, I'm going to have a real surprise for you.
1: That was my first introduction to John's experiments. After that, for many weeks, he worked in secret. Then one morning, he called me into the laboratory and showed me a cage that seemed to be empty, but there was something scurrying about it, a rat, an invisible rat. To the touch, it was warm and furry, filled with life. But to the eye, if the light was not too bright, it was nothing.
4: Well, Charles, convinced now?
1: Yes, I'm convinced. You succeeded, John.
4: Not quite. I haven't made myself invisible yet.
5: You're not going to try your serum on yourself.
4: Of course I am. Listen, Charles. Always I've been considered a freak. Now I'm going to turn the tables. I'll mingle with people and I'll laugh at them. I'll be their superior, able to come and go without their knowledge. Able to control their very destinies if I wish.
5: John, that's madness.
4: On the contrary, it's scientific fact. You'll see, because you're going to help me.
5: No, I refuse.
4: You're not going to let me down, your own brother.
5: Of course, Charlie.
4: I know. I can get your help. Here's a hypodermic full of the serum. All I want you to do is to inject it into my arm. And watch the result.
5: I tried to refuse, but John wouldn't let me. At last, I gave in. I injected the colorless serum into his veins. At first, nothing happened. As we waited, he removed his garments, for of course the serum could only affect his living tissues. Finally, the change came. His skin became paler and paler, until suddenly I realized I was looking not at it, but through it. After that, the change was rapid. His body seemed to fade away before my eyes into nothingness.
4: Well, Charles, what do you say now?
5: Oh, John, this frightens me.
4: Why should it? I feel fine. In fact, I feel so good I'm going to take a little jaunt downtown to see how the world looks to a man who's invisible.
5: Oh, no, you mustn't.
4: And why not, Charles?
5: Well, you aren't ready for it yet. There may be after effects, reactions you aren't prepared for.
4: Ah, nonsense. There's only one thing to be careful of. The tissues must return to normal within 24 hours. If the neutralizing serum isn't injected before then, death occurs. Otherwise, it's perfectly safe. So I insist, Charles, that I'm going on a little invisible sightseeing tour tonight. And you're going to conduct me.
5: Again, I tried to say no, but John was insistent. At last, I gave in. His was always the stronger will. We took a car, and I drove downtown. He sat beside me, unseen as the very air, laughing to himself. John, let's turn back now.
4: Turn back? I should say not. Drive to Main Street and park around the corner from the Watson Jewelry Store. The one where our old schoolboy companion, Harry Watson, works for his father?
5: Well, why, John?
4: Because I'm going to try an interesting little experiment. That's why.
5: John was in a strange mood, and I obeyed his orders with misgivings. I parked the car as he directed, and we got out and stood on the sidewalk, with the evening crowds drifting past us, completely unaware of John at my side. Suddenly, John spoke.
4: Now's the time, Charles. There's nobody in the store but Harry Watson himself. Come on, we're going in. Ask Harry to show you some stopwatches. Keep him occupied, and don't worry about me.
5: But what are you going to do?
4: Never mind. Just do as I say. Whatever happens, pretend not to notice. Come on. Open the door.
6: Oh, hello, Charles. Can I help you?
5: Well, I'd like to look at a stopwatch, Harry.
6: Stopwatch? Of course. They're over here. Here's a beauty, Charles. This Swiss chronograph is timed to 1/100th of a second.
5: I'm afraid it'd be too expensive.
6: Perhaps you'd like this one. It's American-made, and it... What was that?
5: What was what?
6: I heard a noise in the back of the store.
5: I didn't hear anything.
6: There it is again. There's someone back there.
5: But there can't be. There's nothing in sight.
6: Well, just the same, I think there's someone back there. Excuse me. I was putting away some valuable diamonds when you come in, and I've got to see about them.
5: He hurried back into the shadowy rear of the store. I held my breath. He should bump into John. Then I heard Watson cry out.
7: I've got you, you thief. No, you're not going to get away. What are you doing? Help! Charles, help me!
5: John! John, what's happened?
4: Come on, quickly. We have to get out of here.
5: Well, what happened?
4: The fool bumped into me in the shadows. He was so excited he didn't even realize he couldn't see me. I used a paper knife I picked up and taught him a little lesson.
5: He's not dead.
4: Come on, we got to get out of here. Someone may have heard him.
5: We got out of the store into the car. As I drove home, John refused to answer any of my frantic questions. When we reached the house, he hurried me into the laboratory.
4: You gotta give me the neutralizer or make me visible again, Charles.
5: John!
4: No questions. Here we are. Here's the hypodermic. You've got to inject it. Here's the mark from the previous injection. Now go ahead.
5: I pressed the plunger. The drug flowed into his blood. For a moment, nothing happened. Then, like a man materializing out of nothingness, he grew visible. A misty figure that took on solidity until it was a man. John gave a little gasp of weariness and pushed me out of the room.
4: Now go on, Charles. You get to bed. I need some sleep. This stuff seems to drain away my energy. We'll talk in the morning. Pleasant dreams.
5: The next morning, I was having breakfast when John finally appeared.
4: Good morning, Charles. Sleep well?
5: John, look at this newspaper.
4: Anything in it?
5: Yes, there's something in it. Look at these headlines.
4: I see. Local jeweler killed, store up, $50,000 worth of diamonds missing.
5: You killed Harry last night.
4: Yeah, so it seems. Pour me some coffee, will you?
5: John, I don't understand you. You've killed a man and you act as if it amounted no more than swatting a fly.
4: Well, does it?
5: Of course it does.
4: I can't feel that way about it. When we were small boys, you remember that Harry Watson was one of my chief tormentors.
5: Yes, but...
4: I've always planned to pay him back. Last night, I decided to play a little joke on him.
5: Murder is hardly a joke.
4: I didn't intend to kill the fool. I just meant to make away with one or two of his father's diamonds. After Harry had a chance to explain their disappearance, I was going to mail them back.
5: Yes, the diamonds. The paper says $50,000 worth of missing.
4: Oh, probably an exaggeration. However, put your hand into your left coat pocket, Charles.
5: What? Dozen loose diamonds here.
4: Yes, I put them there last night. I couldn't very well carry them myself.
5: We must send them back at once.
4: Well, I'm afraid that might involve us somehow. No, we'll have to keep...
5: John, what's happened to you? Overnight, you've become a monster, able to dismiss the worst of crimes with a shrug.
4: Please understand this, Charles. For years, I was an object of curiosity. I even had offers to appear in sideshows. Now the tables are turned. I can walk among men, unseen, invisible. That gives me a power that is very sweet to me. I haven't decided yet how I shall use it. But in any case, I won't have you interfering. Is that clear, Charles?
5: With that, John retired to his laboratory and remained there alone the rest of the day. It wasn't until after dark that he emerged to find me staring with horror at the evening paper.
4: Now, Charles, what does the paper say? It made you look so pale.
5: The police found your fingerprints on the knife that killed Harry Watts.
4: What? Let me see.
5: Here.
4: That's the police investigating the murder last night of Harry Watson, local jeweler's son, state they are trying to trace down fingerprints found on the paper knife used as the death weapon. They also admit they have discovered further evidence, which they hope may bring about an early arrest.
5: They may be here any minute.
4: Ah, nonsense. Even if I did leave a print, how can they trace it to me? Talk of an early arrest is just bluff. And besides...
5: That may be the police now. If it is, what do we do?
4: Oh, it can't be. But if it is, let them in. Let me do the talking.
5: All right. Yes, what is it?
8: Mr. Charles Ordway?
5: Yes, I'm Charles Ordway.
8: I'm Inspector Long of the Homicide Squad. I'd like to ask you some questions, if you don't mind.
5: Oh, no, not at all. Come in. We can talk in the living room.
4: What is it, Charles?
5: John, this is Inspector Long. He says he wants to ask me some questions.
4: Really? What in the world about?
5: I don't know. I confess, Inspector, I can't imagine
8: why. I want to ask you what you can tell me about the death of Harry Watson.
4: Watson the jeweler, the one we were reading about in the paper?
8: That's the one. Your brother was seen leaving the jewelry store a few minutes before Watson's body was found. Someone recognized
4: him. Why, yes, that's true, Inspector. Charles dropped in last night to buy a watch for me. But he didn't find quite what I wanted.
8: I'd rather hear him tell it.
5: Well, that's all there is to it. I looked at the watches and then left. Watson was all right when I left.
8: I see. No one else in the store?
5: No one I could see. I'm sorry, I can't tell you more.
8: I'm sorry, too. Well, just for the sake of helping us, would you be willing to let me take your fingerprints?
4: Well, of course you don't mind, Charles. You are thinking of the prints the paper says were found on the death weapon, aren't you, Inspector?
9: Frankly, yes.
4: Well, they aren't, Charles. I can assure you.
9: It's just a check. Hey, Mr. Ordway, if you'll just press your fingerprints against this delicate plate I have in this envelope.
4: Yes, ma'am.
9: Thank you.
4: You wouldn't want mine, too, I suppose.
9: Well, if you'd like to add yours to your brother's.
4: Well, I was just joking. By the way, Inspector, how do you go about tracing down unknown fingerprints such as those of this killer?
9: Well, this is one way, and... excuse me, a cigarette?
4: Oh, thank you.
9: Yeah, you're asking how we check fingerprints. Well, we have several methods. The FBI records, the Army and Navy records, and the one source few people know about.
4: What's that?
9: Hospital birth records. For a number of years now, they've recorded the footprints and fingerprints of every baby born in this city. In the morning, we'll start checking these records as far back as they go.
4: Well, that's very interesting. Well, sorry, Inspector, we couldn't be more helpful.
9: It's all in the game. Good night, gentlemen.
4: Good night, Inspector.
9: Now, don't bother to show me up.
4: Did you hear that? They're going to start checking fingerprints on hospital birth records. And our prints were among the first ever to be recorded in this town. Father insisted on it.
5: Perhaps they'll overlook yours.
4: I can't risk it. But I'll stop them. I'll stop them somehow.
10: Not explaining, he hurried into the laboratory. 10 minutes later, he emerged, dressed to go out. His hat pulled well down over his face. And his face...
4: What is it? Why are you goggling at me?
5: Your face, I can't see it, or your hands either.
4: Of course not. I took an injection of transparency serum. Now, I'm going to drive downtown, Charles. With this coat and hat on, I'll look like an ordinary driver to anyone who sees the car. When I get where I'm going, I'll take off these garments and leave them in the car. Then no one on earth will be able to see me.
5: But where are you going?
4: To police headquarters.
10: For that, John left. I heard him drive off. Then I could do nothing but wait. The hours crawled slowly past, and I grew more and more nervous. The clock was striking 11 when I heard John's key in the door at last.
5: John, is that you?
4: Yes, Charles, come here. I need you.
5: What is it? What's happened?
4: It's my ankle. I think it's broken.
5: Here, lean on me. I'll help you in the living room.
4: Yeah.
5: Look, careful. What, John, your coat's all bloody.
4: Yes, they shot at me. I nicked my side. It's not serious, Charles. Here, let me sit down.
5: Shall I call a doctor?
4: No. We'll tend to the bullet scratch in the ankle ourselves. It's a reasonable price to pay, considering that Inspector Long is dead.
5: Dead?
4: Yes, he fell from the window of his office on the sixth floor of police headquarters. While apparently quite alone in the room.
5: And you killed him, too?
4: Of course I did. I had to. Luckily, he had the paper knife there in his office. I was able to wipe all my prints off it. I found the photographs of the prints in his desk, too. I tore those up and I burned them.
5: How'd you get hurt?
4: I tried to slip out of the building again during the confusion that followed Inspector Long's accident. I'd reached the first floor when a clumsy cop bumped into me in a dark hall. He yelled and grabbed at me. I had to duck through a door and lock it. I got the window up and was just climbing out when he fired at the door. The bullet nicked me. I lost my balance. When I picked myself up off the ground, my ankle was broken. But I hobbled to the car somehow and, well, here I am.
5: John, what are we going to do?
4: Just sit tight, that's all. The evidence is destroyed. Inspector Long is gone. We're perfectly safe.
5: But suppose they have some other clue.
4: Nonsense. I've taken care of everything, you hear?
5: John.
4: What is it, Charles?
10: The car just stopped in front of the house.
4: Car? See who it is.
10: Yes.
5: The police car.
4: Oh, I've got to act fast. They mustn't find me like this.
5: What can you do?
4: First, I've got to get these clothes off. I haven't time to take my neutralizing serum now. I just have to hide. They'll not find me if they can't see.
5: Oh, John, you're ill.
4: I feel weak. It's a loss of blood. It's nothing serious, Charles. But I may faint. If I do...
5: Yes, John?
4: I hide my clothes in the kitchen hamper.
5: Yes.
4: Then carry me down to the cellar. Put me in the empty storage room. Lay me on the Excelsior there. Now, if they look in, they'll see it's empty. They won't go stumbling around. Do you hear me?
5: Yes, I hear. But, John...
4: I...
10: He fainted in my arms. I had no time to think. Swiftly, I did as he instructed. I carried him down to the small storage room in the cellar, placed him on some excelsior in a corner, and hurried back upstairs. Already the police were pounding on the door. I jammed John's bloody clothes into the kitchen hamper, and then I hurried to the door.
5: Yes, what is it?
3: The police, Mr. Audrey. We're coming in. Bill, Joe, come on.
11: Yes, Captain.
3: The rest of you watch the house and see that no one leaves.
5: What is the meaning of this? I demand an explanation.
3: And you'll get it. Now, where can we talk? In here? Good. All right, please sit down, Mr. Ordway. I'm Detective Captain Belden. My chief, Inspector Long, was here earlier.
5: Yes, I know, and I answered all his questions then.
3: Well, now I'm asking more questions. Long's dead.
10: Inspector Long dead? But even so,
3: listen,
10: why?
3: Ordway, Long smelled a rat in this setup someplace, and earlier tonight when he got your fingerprints, he also got your brother's.
10: But he didn't.
3: He got them on his cigarette case when your brother took a cigarette. It's an old trick. After he died tonight, we found the case in his pocket, carefully wrapped.
10: Well, what of it?
3: In some mysterious way, all the pictures of the murder prints we took off the paper knife that killed Watson had vanished. But we had the negatives. We made new prints and discovered they checked with your brother's prints on Long's cigarette case. Ordway, your brother killed Harry Watson last night.
10: But that's completely ridiculous.
3: Is it? Okay, we'll see. Where's your brother now?
10: Why, he's not here. He went away on a trip.
3: Hiding, huh? Bill, Joe,
11: yes, Captain.
3: Search the house from cellar to attic. Don't miss a thing.
11: Right you are, Captain. Come on, Joe.
10: Half an hour later, I knew that further concealment was impossible. The police had not found John, but they had found the blood-stained clothes he had discarded. And in my desk, they had found the diamonds which John had stolen. I knew then I must tell the truth.
3: Well, Ordway, ready to talk yet?
10: Yes, I'm ready to talk, Captain. My brother did kill Watson.
3: Okay. Where is he now?
10: He's hiding down in the cellar.
11: Captain, that's the monarchy. We looked in the cellar. He ain't there.
10: Of course you didn't see him. He's invisible.
3: He's what?
10: He's invisible, I said.
3: You say your brother is invisible?
10: Yes, that's why they couldn't see him.
3: Ordway, you know what I think? I think you killed your brother in a quarrel over these diamonds and buried his body in the yard someplace. That's how these clothes of his got bloody, isn't it? Come on, admit it.
10: No, my brother was wounded by a bullet after he killed Inspector Long. That's how his clothes got bloody.
3: Yeah, I suppose he was invisible when he killed Long, too. That's why nobody saw him, huh?
10: Yes. Don't you understand? He's discovered how to render his body tissues transparent. He's hiding down in the cellar now, invisible.
11: He's nutty as a fruitcake.
3: Shut up, Bill. Ordway, your brother is down in the cellar now.
10: Yes, he is. He fainted, and I carried him down there.
3: And just which room is he in?
10: The little storage room at the foot of the stairs, the one at the metal door.
3: How about it, boys? Did you look there?
11: Sure we did, Captain. We looked in there twice. There ain't a thing in that room but a little excelsior.
12: Frank, we both looked. That room is as empty as a busted piggy bank.
3: You see, Mr. Ordway, if he'd been there, my men would have found him.
10: But he's there. They didn't see him because he took the serum. He made himself invisible.
3: All right, Mr. Ordway. Just calm yourself. Now, listen, my men say the room is empty.
11: Yeah, except maybe for rats. We heard a couple stirring in the excelsior, so we bolted the door after we looked in. Figured we might as well keep the rats inside.
10: You bolted the door? No, you mustn't. Captain, we've got to let John out. If he's not let out, he'll die.
11: I've met plenty of whacks, but this is a new one.
12: Yep, he's got it bad.
3: Ordway, I'm afraid you'll have to come with us. Now, will you come quietly while I have to put the hand...
10: No, you can't take me away. I have to let John out of that room. If he doesn't get an injection of the neutralizing serum inside 24 hours, he'll die.
3: Sorry, Mr. Ordway, but come on, boys.
10: No.
3: Give me a hand. Got to get him to the psychopath.
10: No.
3: Oh, fast.
10: No, you've got to believe me. You've got to let go of me. No! No! No! And that's the whole story, Doctor. They wouldn't believe us. They brought me here to the hospital, charged with John's murder. Though I kept trying to tell them he was alive, they gave me a narcotic. But he is alive. He's locked in that room in the cellar. And if he isn't let out soon, he'll die. 24 hours is the limit, but there's still time to get to him.
3: Yes, I understand, Mr. Ordway. I'll see to it that he's released at once.
10: You mean to talk? Do you believe me?
3: Yes, of course. Attendant.
13: Call me, Doctor.
3: Yes, go get my car ready, will you? We're going to Mr. Ordway's home at once to release his brother.
13: Yes, right away, Doctor.
10: Oh, thank heaven you believe me, Doctor. You'll be in time to save John. You'll find the serum he'll need to bring it back to normal in a green bottle in the laboratory.
3: I'll take care of him. You go back to sleep now, Mr. Ordway.
10: Yes, I will. I can sleep now.
5: I can sleep.
6: How's he now, Doctor?
3: He's quiet now. He'll be all right.
6: You know, Doctor, sometimes I can't help thinking.
3: Yes, Jensen?
6: You know, he's locked up here at State Hospital for bumping off his brother. Eventually, they found his brother's dead body locked in a little room in the cellar. But I can't help wondering what the cops would have found if anybody had taken Mr. Ordway serious that night he was brought here 10 years ago.

0: This is the mysterious traveler.
1: So John could make himself invisible, could he? Well, unfortunately, he did too good a job of it.
0: For he hasn't been seen around for a long, long time.
1: That's the trouble with having unusual powers. Sometimes they get you into unusual difficulties.
0: Speaking of difficulties,
1: Oh, you'll have to get off here. I'm sorry. But I'm sure we'll meet again. I take this same train every week at this same time.

0: You have just heard The Mysterious Traveler, a series of dramas of the strange and terrifying. All characters in tonight's story were fictitious, and any resemblance to the names of actual persons was purely coincidental. In tonight's cast were Maurice Tarplin, Wendell Holmes, Roger DeCoven, Art Carney, and Richard Coogan.
1: You have just heard a sci-fi quad play from the old-time radio series, The Mysterious Traveler, here on Audio Theater. This evening's shows were entitled, Murder Is My Business, Queen of the Cats, Zero Hour, and The Man Who Vanished. 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Tune in again, next Saturday evening, same time, same place, for another set of thrilling, high-flying, and awesome adventures of Superman shows, here on Audio Theater. This is Ava saying, thanks for listening. Till then, have a great one.
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This is your host, Rod. 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Tonight's titles are as follows: The Midas Touch and Private Stock. 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Enjoy this featured presentation.

Welcome. I'm E.G. 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They say you can't

0: I'm here to offer you the Midas touch.
1: The Midas touch?
0: The ability to turn whatever you touch into gold.
1: Prove it. 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
0: Is that all you want?
1: Touch it. Turn it to gold.
0: All right, stand by, Mr. Troutline. I'll do better than that.
2: Our mystery drama, The Midas Touch, was written especially for the Mystery Theater by Sam Dan and stars Bobby Morse.
3: 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I'll be back shortly with Act One.
2: The pot of gold at the end of the rainbow. The money tree, where the lovely green blossoms are crisp bills. Ah, yes. Dreams, beautiful dreams. And where there are dreams, you will also find those who will help you make them come true. For a fee, of course. And some of these good folk can be found in sumptuous offices. Their time is spent in muttering mysterious incantations to some evanescent deity called the stock market. Others, however, must make a fast buck as best they can. The time is October 1929.
1: Come in, Mr.
0: Spangborn, sir. James Ulysses Spangborn. And I have the honor to present Una Nanakichi Chobe, or Princess Golden Dawn of the Cherokee Nation.
1: Oh, I'm charmed, Princess. Won't you folks be seated?
0: Well, thank you, Mr. Troutwine.
1: And now, how can the Farmers, Merchants, and Stockmen's First National Bank be of service?
0: The Farmers, Merchants, and Stockmen's First National Bank, a name to conjure with, sir. We have Farmers and Merchants Banks, we have Merchants and Stockmen's Banks, and we have First National Banks. But Farmers and Merchants and Stockmen's First National Bank under one roof. This is truly astounding.
1: We try to be innovative here in Madison Corner.
0: Oh, I must tell this to the princess. Anamaheyo, Anamaheyo.
4: Heyo.
0: She says, unbelievable.
1: Well, sir, what can I do for you good people?
0: It's remarkable.
1: What is?
0: Your instant, unthinking, automatic response to the situation, Mr. Troutline. Folks walk into your office and immediately your generosity asserts itself. You seek to give, never to take. I must tell this to the princess. Noyo oma na ko.
4: Heyo.
0: She says, a saint, truly a saint. Now, sir, why are we in your office at this point in history?
1: To make a loan.
0: That's the banker. The banker speaking. Sir, the princess and I, we have not come seeking the banker. Perish the thought. We have come here to speak with Julius J. Troutwine, the man, the human being.
1: In what connection, may I ask?
0: A most happy connection, may I answer. We were driving past your bank, a most imposing edifice, I may add. We saw in the window a most imposing gentleman, yourself. And what was it that attracted our attention? Please ask.
1: What?
0: Your head. Your magnificent head.
1: Now, sir, what
0: your
1: are you...
0: shining, bald dome. Your completely naked pate.
1: What is the meaning of this?
0: And the princess looked into your eyes, and immediately, because she is a priestess, as well as a princess, she said to me, what did you say to me, princess?
4: Heyo.
0: Which means, how sad and how tragic is the look on that man's face.
1: Sir, I must ask you and the lady to leave this office.
0: And the princess said to me, we must help this man.
1: I shall call the guard and have you removed.
0: Yes, do that. And what shall you prove? That once again, ignorance has prevailed, fear has been victorious, and Colonel Daggerblade will still have you on the hip.
1: What do you know about Colonel Daggerblade?
0: A fair question. Sir, I am a stranger in your gem of a town, but I see that there are two banks. Yours, the Farmers, Merchants, and Stockmen's First National, and the City, County, and State Federal, Colonel Menelaus Daggerblade, President. Am I correct?
1: What are you
0: driving at? Yes. Colonel Daggerblade has a head of long, luxurious...

0: White hair, sweeping back from the widow's peak and cascading, if I may use that term, almost to his shoulders. Now, do I describe the man?
1: I don't see what this is all about.
0: Well, why do you lie to yourself? Colonel Daggerblade is the pebble in your shoe, the bone in your throat.
1: I'll have you know the Colonel is my friend.
0: And Cain was Abel's brother. And that white hair will one day close your bank and drive you out of business.
1: That's a lie.
0: That white hair gives him the look of everyone's kindly old grandfather, or what everyone wanted his kindly old grandfather to look like. Is that not true, Princess?
2: Hey, yo.
0: Yes. You see, your shiny, bald, and gleaming skull...
1: Enough!
0: A bald, fat man does not inspire confidence.
1: Daggerblade weighs 20 pounds more than I do.
0: Yes, but he has long, luxurious white hair, the hair of a prophet out of the Old Testament.
1: And I'm bald. I've been bald half my life.
0: Did you ever hear of a bald-headed Indian?
1: What would I know about Indians?
0: You ever seen a picture of a bald-headed Indian? I mean, you take Sitting Bull and Geronimo and all that crowd, well?
1: Well, I can't say that I have.
0: Well, now we're getting someplace.
1: Where?
0: Well, why? I mean, how do they manage to keep their hair?
1: Why, I don't know.
0: Well, hair's very important to an Indian. That's why they would scalp their enemies. Do you understand?
1: No.
0: It's a fact that whatever you got in quantity automatically gets to multiply itself. I mean, that's a law of mathematics. It's known as the self-perpetuation of the quantum theory. Now, look how it works in your bank. On the window, it says you pay 2% interest, doesn't it?
1: And there isn't a bank in the county that pays more.
0: Therefore, if I was to leave $100 in your bank at the end of the year, I'd have $102, wouldn't I?
1: Correct.
0: Now, what happened? Money went to money. That's all, and hair goes to hair. And it's this truth that has been captured by the Princess Golden Dawn here, who's also the High Priestess. Yes, sir, it is captured and liquefied and placed into this bottle. Show him the bottle, Princess. Aja Matona.
2: Hey, yo.
0: And for $50, it is yours. One morning, Julius Troutline, one glorious, triumphant morning, you shall have a shock of glorious golden hair. Would you rather have raven black or flaming red?
1: Now, see here, you... white.
0: Say the charm for white, Princess.
2: Hey, yo.
0: White. It shall be. And now, if you please, $50.
1: Now, hold on now. What guarantee?
0: What guarantee? What guarantee? None. I mean, do you hear? None. Princess, pick up the bottle. Nama to Jani.
2: Hey, yo.
0: In parting, may I say, on a crisp spring morning in the year 1800, a man named Robert Fulton walked into a bank at the foot of Wall Street in New York City, and he said, I need money to build a ship called the Clermont that will be propelled by steam. And the banker, who was probably a bald-headed, said to him, what guarantee? Come, Princess.
2: Hey, yo.
0: Say goodbye to this bald-headed man of limited faith and tiny vision.
2: Hey, yo.
0: Yes. Good day to you, sir.
1: Hold on. Not so fast. If this stuff is as good as you say it is, why don't we get together and put it on the market?
0: Put it on the market?
1: We can make a fortune.
0: Impossible.
1: Why?
0: Well, this is the elixir, the famous but secret elixir of the High Priestess of the Cherokee Nation.
1: Can you imagine how that would look in the air?
0: Yes, but the secret magical formula was not revealed to her in order to make her rich.
1: No?
0: No. She has been commanded to bestow the gift only upon those who are worthy, only upon those whose hearts are pure. It's so written on the label.
1: Oh.
0: Yes. So the money she receives, it's only calculated to pay her expenses.
1: Well, I tried everything else so far. Let me go over to the teller and borrow $50. Excuse me?
2: Oh, Jimmy, how do you always manage to do it? Oh, he can't hear. Oh, Jimmy, you're wonderful.
0: I know.
2: But can it really grow hair in a bald man's head?
0: Sure.
2: Oh, Jimmy, you're marvelous.
0: The chump returns.
1: Well, Mr. Pangborn, here you are, $50 in brand new bills. Count it.
0: Your word, sir. Your word, sir, is sufficient for me, just as my word is sufficient for you. And now, sir, since I perceive you to be a very busy man, the princess and I will take our leave. Say goodbye to Mr. Troutwine, princess.
2: Hey, yo.
1: And, hey, yo to you, too.
2: What can we order, Jimmy?
0: The works, Millie, the works.
2: Oh, but this is a very expensive restaurant.
0: I tell you what I'm going to have and see if you're in the mood for the same thing. I think we'll start with a shrimp cocktail, then the onion soup, the salad with the French dressing, the sirloin steak with baked potato, corn on the cob, mixed green vegetables, the apple pie a la mode, and coffee.
2: But, Jimmy, that costs a dollar and a half.
0: Hang the expense, Millie. You only live once.
3: Excuse me, sir and madam. Are you Mr. James Ulysses Pangborn?
0: Yes, I have that honor, sir. Who am I addressing?
3: Albemarle Fredericks, Esquire.
0: Ah, yes. Well, what can I do for you?
3: You and this young lady, who I believe is the Princess Golden Dawn, can come along with me.
0: I beg your pardon.
3: I happen to be the sheriff.
0: Oh, the sheriff. Yes. Well, I'm glad to make your acquaintance, sir. We were about to have dinner. Would you join us?
3: If we leave now, we can be just in time for supper at the county jail. I admit the food ain't quite as good, but you save $3. Especially since them $3 probably belongs to Julius Troutwine.
0: Ah, yeah, enlightenment. Julius Troutwine.
3: You see, it's to Julius' interest to help clamp down on flim-flam artists. And so he paid you in marked $10 bills, which I assume you still have on your person.
0: Well, what do you know about it?
3: And they shall be used as evidence against you in court.
0: That's fantastic thinking.
3: Oh, you got to get up early in the morning to get the better of Julius J. Troutwine.
0: A man of great shrewdness.
3: Fellas like you blow into a town like this and you say, Hicks, Hayseed, suckers, ripe to be taken. You ain't the first con artist to see the inside of our jail.
0: Ah, nor shall I be the last.
3: So if you'll just step this way.
0: Well, what can I say, Sheriff? You've got me dead to rights.
4: Indeed, what can he say? Have we here the case of the slicker slicked? Even upon such short acquaintance, we feel that James Ulysses Pangborn must have something up his sleeve. Certainly he will not meekly walk off to jail. Wasn't there a glint in his eye, a tone in his voice as he spoke to the sheriff? Well, he better have something by the time we return for Act Two in just a few moments. There is man, and there is money. And there are any number of schemes aimed toward separating a man from his money. Some are legal, and some are not. And sometimes the line between legal and illegal is rather wavery and hazy and indistinct, to say the least. In many cases, in the final analysis, it all depends on who you are and what your game is. Style and grace also enter into it.
3: Well, folks, let us be off.
0: Hold it, Sheriff. Fredericks, is it?
3: Albemarle Fredericks, Esquire, at your service.
0: According to the rules of non-habeas corpus delicti, accused has the right to know the charges that are being brought against him.
3: Yes, sir, Mr. Pangborn, you know your law. Anyone can see that. The charge, sir, is selling fake patent medicine.
0: I see, yes. Are you a friend of Mr. Troutwine, the man who's pressing the charges?
3: Mr. Pangborn, in this town, the sheriff is everybody's friend.
0: Yes. I'd like to help Mr. Troutwine out.
3: That a fact.
0: Yes. Princess Golden Dawn here is too tender-hearted to see Mr. Troutwine punished by the great spirits for doubting the efficacy of a high priestess. Isn't that true, Princess?
2: Hey, yo.
3: She ain't got much of a vocabulary, has she, Mr. Pangborn?
0: She's a lady of few words, but each one is well chosen. Now, we should like to stop off at Mr. Troutwine's and give him an opportunity to drop the charges.
3: Well, that ain't likely.
0: Are you a betting man, Sheriff? I've got $50 that says Mr. Troutwine will drop all the charges 10 minutes after we talk to him.
3: Well, it's a free country, Mr. Pangborn. You want to lose $50, it's your constitutional right. Ain't that the truth, Princess?
2: Hey, yo.
3: Sorry to disturb you, Julius. I'm sure you're just setting down to supper.
1: Why are you doing it, then? Why aren't these two in jail?
3: Because Mr. Pangborn here seems to believe you'll want to drop the charges.
1: Drop the charges, Sheriff? I fear for that young man's sanity.
0: Surely we shouldn't discuss it on the porch. Won't you invite us in?
1: Now, see here.
0: Thank you for your hospitality. My, oh, my, what elegant taste. This is obviously the home of a man of great refinement.
1: Now, look here. You won't flim-flam me, you and that phony Indian princess of yours.
0: Oh, my. Do you know what he just said, princess? Pana atopa.
2: Hey, yo.
0: Oh, hold the lightning, princess. The man speaks only out of ignorance. Well, sir, if I were a vindictive individual, I'd let that arrest stand.
1: Would you?
0: Yes, sir. And then I'd see you destroyed in court.
1: Don't you dare to threaten me, you faker. You ain't going to destroy nobody.
0: Of course not. You'll succeed in destroying yourself. Now then, allow me, if you will, to set the scene.
1: Sheriff, do I have to? My dinner's waiting.
0: What's that? Yes, pot roast. Red cabbage. Yes, thank you, Mr. Troutwine. We will join you.
1: Oh, no, you won't. I'm particular who I break bread with.
0: So am I, Mr. Troutwine. So am I. Oh, Mr. Troutwine, let me ask you something. Are you a betting man?
1: Certainly not.
0: I will bet you $100 that before the evening is over, you will invite me and the lovely princess here to join you for supper. Is it a bet?
1: It certainly is. You a witness, Sheriff? He made the bet.
3: I'm a witness.
1: All right, then. Pay me. You lose. I have no intention of inviting you to supper.
0: But the evening isn't over yet.
1: Oh, yes, it is. Sheriff, march these people out of here this minute and lodge them in the jail. And those are my last words on the subject.
0: Colonel Daggerblade, of the long, flowing white locks, he will try not to laugh the loudest.
1: What are you trying to say?
0: Oh, I'm sorry. I was just setting the scene. The courtroom will be crowded. And the judge will ask,
5: with what is the defendant charged?
0: And the answer will be, selling a phony patent medicine. And the judge will ask,
5: may the court examine the evidence?
0: And he will read the label, which reads, the ancient magical Indian essence of hair.
1: Yeah, and I'll say it was represented as a remedy to grow hair.
0: True. And what is your complaint?
1: Well, it's an obvious fake.
0: Why?
1: Because it hasn't grown any hair. It can't grow hair. There's no such thing as a hair grower.
0: Then why did you buy it?
1: To send a confidence man to jail.
0: How do we know you didn't buy it? Because you really did believe it would grow hair.
1: I can prove I bought it so I could send one of your ilk to jail.
0: How?
1: Those $5 $10 bills I gave you. Sheriff, make him produce those bills.
3: You got those bills, Mr. Pangborn?
0: These bills, Sheriff?
1: Those are the bills. Those crisp and brand new $10 bills. I marked each and every one of them with the letter J.
0: I'm afraid there must be some mistake, Sheriff. Do you notice any markings on these bills?
3: Yeah.
1: I wrote the letter J right after the serial number here.
3: I'm afraid there ain't nothing written on here, Julius.
1: Arrest him. Arrest him for destroying evidence.
0: What evidence, Mr. Troutwine?
1: Well, he done something to him. He must have done something.
0: Well, now that we have set the scene, we shall carry it to its climax. Do you follow this, princess? I'm talking about Lona to Peyota.
2: Hey, yo.
0: Yes. Everyone in that courtroom can hardly keep from bursting out laughing. I mean, they look at that gleaming bald skull, and they'll remember how you'll do anything to grow hair. and they'll be reminded of it constantly by the presence in the court of your dear companion and friendly competitor, Colonel Daggerblade.
1: Sheriff, upon second consideration...
0: His long, luxuriant white locks, which he shall keep brushing out of his eyes from time to time.
1: I'll drop the charges.
3: You can't drop those charges. I got a $50 bass.
1: Well, I brought them up. I got a right to drop them.
0: You can't drop the charges. I've been arrested. I've got a right to a trial.
1: You can't make me prosecute if I don't want to.
0: But I have been damaged. Sir, I was sitting in the finest restaurant in town with this lovely young lady, the Princess Golden Dawn. The sheriff comes marching in and escorts us out in front of 50 witnesses. I mean, how does that look? I mean, what does that do to our reputations?
1: Oh, well,
0: I can sue you for damages. And this entire matter will now have to be opened up and dragged through the courts.
1: I admit I made a mistake.
3: He's got you over a barrel, Julius.
0: But to show you I'm not a vindictive man, I'm willing to forget the whole thing.
1: Oh, that's very generous of you, Mr. Pangborn.
0: The princess and I did miss our supper, though. Mm. That pot roast. Oh, smells mighty good.
1: Why don't you and the princess have supper here with me?
0: Pay me my $100. You just lost a bet.
1: Why, you...
0: Say thank you to the gentleman, princess.
2: Hey, yo.
0: Yeah.
2: But how long can we stay here in this town, Jimmy? We ain't selling much of the hair store.
0: We don't have to. We made $200 yesterday. 50 from the sheriff and 150 from Mr. Julius Trugwine.
2: Jimmy, he did mark those bills, didn't he?
0: Sure.
2: Well, then how did the marks disappear?
0: Millie, honey, lay it all to the account of the magic hair restorer and its many uses. Remember, in a town where there isn't much of a bald-headed trade, we sell it as a spot remover.
2: Oh!
0: We've got us a money tree in this town, and we're going to cultivate it.
2: A money tree?
0: Named Julius J. Troutwine.
2: You couldn't sell him anything anymore.
0: This morning, I shall prove the fallacy of that premature statement.
1: No, sir. If you do not leave the premises at once...
0: Ah, Mr. Troutwine.
1: No.
0: We're not wanted, princess. Say goodbye to Mr. Troutwine.
2: Hey, yo.
0: Yes. Good day, sir. I give you 6 more months.
1: No. We won't even start. Leave.
0: And then Colonel Daggerblade shall close you up.
1: You cannot. You will not. You must not gold me. Leave.
0: A pity. And I've just found a way to checkmate Colonel Daggerblade.
1: I'm not listening, do you understand? I'm not listening.
0: Yes, finally. The foolproof method.
1: Leave.
0: Yes, let Daggerblade glory in his flowing white locks. You may have a bare head, but you will have the Midas touch.
1: Leave.
0: Very well. Since you refuse the Midas touch, I know I can sell it to Colonel Daggerblade. Then, of course, he shall be invincible. Come, princess. Good day to you, sir.
1: Good day and good riddance. You shall never see one more cent of my money. Good day.
0: Good day again. Princess?
1: Wait. What is the Midas touch?
0: The Midas touch? Obviously a shady scheme to cheat you out of your hard-earned money.
1: Yeah, I know that. But what is it?
0: You are aware of this ancient king, Midas? Everything he touched turned to gold.
1: Seems to me I did read about him.
0: Yes, the touch. The Midas touch. It can be achieved.
1: Are you standing there and saying that you can sell a man the power to touch something and it'll turn to gold?
0: In a word, yes.
1: Well, if that don't beat all right, go ahead. Demonstrate. Touch this desk, and if it turns to gold, I'll pay you whatever you ask.
0: I don't have that power.
1: Aha. Well, then how can you sell it?
0: Do you know what is meant by the Midas touch?
1: Well, you just said it.
6: You touch a thing, it turns to gold. Now, don't back off.
0: Here is this morning's copy of the Madison Corners Tribune. It is turned to the financial page. Is that true?
6: Well, any fool can see that.
0: On this page, we see the names of stocks. True?
6: What are you driving at?
0: What's the basic trouble with this page?
6: Trouble?
0: Mm-hmm.
6: I don't see any trouble. What trouble are you talking about?
0: This page represents what these stocks closed at yesterday. Does that information do you any good?
6: Good. Lets me know how the stocks perform.
0: All right, now pay attention, Mr. Troutwine. This paper is dated Tuesday, October 23rd, 1929, is it not?
6: Well, any fool can see that.
0: Yes, yes, but suppose it were dated October 24th.
6: Well, how could it be dated October 24th? Well,
0: just suppose.
6: That'd be tomorrow.
0: Obviously. And suppose it were there on your desk, hmm?
6: But that paper won't come out till tomorrow.
0: I know, of course. Listen, but suppose, just suppose, you could see the stock market page.
6: But it hasn't even been printed yet.
0: True.
6: Because it hasn't happened yet.
0: Obviously.
6: So how can it be on my desk?
0: If you could see tomorrow's closing prices, today, this morning, and you could buy or sell accordingly.
6: You're crazy.
0: That would be, though, the Midas touch, wouldn't it?
6: Yes.
0: Yes. Well, it's for sale. The Midas touch. It's for sale. Would you like to have it? Well, catching up. The last time Jim Pangborn sold Julius Troutwine a commodity, it was a remedy designed to grow hair on a bald head. Jim operates on the theory that if you can sell them once, you can sell them twice. But the Midas touch, doesn't that call for some tangible proof? Certainly, and we are now headed for the place where the acid test is always applied. The third act.

0: it springs eternal in the human breast. We know, how deeply we know, that you can't beat the game. In the end, the wheel must be fixed, the dice loaded, and the pea cannot be under the shell where you know you saw it go. Never, said Edward Francis Albee, give a sucker an even break.
1: All right, now state that proposition again.
2: Gladly. I'm saying that the Midas Touch is for sale.
1: And the Midas Touch is hereinafter defined as...
2: a copy of a financial page.
1: Showing the closing prices on the New York Stock Exchange.
2: Yes, sir. Showing those prices at the close of business of the date in the future.
1: You realize what that means?
2: I do, Mr. Traugwine. It is now 9 o'clock in the morning. If you knew how a stock page would read this time tomorrow morning, you could buy and sell in a manner that would truly be reminiscent of the Midas Touch.
1: Such a thing can't be done.
2: I didn't ask you whether or not it could be done. I only inquired if you wished to buy it. If I cannot make a sale here, believe me, I shall present this proposition to Colonel Daggerblade. Princess, say goodbye to Mr. Troutwine.
3: Hey, yo.
1: Just a second.
2: Yes, sir?
1: Proposition of yours, Midas Touch.
2: Midas Touch, yes. Yes, Mr. Troutwine?
1: How can you prove...
2: Oh, no, please. You are too, shall we say, nervous to become our client. Princess, we have knocked upon the wrong door. We had expected a knight errant. We have encountered a clerk. Good day, sir.
1: Well, I'm just asking. I have a legitimate right to ask.
2: You have no legitimate rights. Yours is but to give.
1: Are you asking me to accept this all on faith?
2: We are in danger, Princess.
1: Well, I just want to know how it's going to work.
2: I know where there is a printing press. A press that the Princess has blessed. $1,000 is all it costs, and you acquire the Midas Touch.
1: $1,000?
2: Yes, and you know something? You can make millions.
1: Hold the phone. Yes, indeed. I have a question that cuts right into the very heart of this entire enterprise.
2: And that question is, if I'm telling the truth, why do not I use the Midas Touch and become rich as Croesus myself?
1: Yes, indeed.
2: The answer is, I can't do it.
1: Why not?
2: You shall hear this answer from the lips of the princess herself. Princess, ta ma de yo homa.
3: Hey, yo.
1: What'd she say?
2: She said that she is but the instrument of the gods, you know, the spirits. The tutelary deities, as it were.
1: So?
2: She has taken the vow of poverty. Her knowledge and her powers, they must never be used to enrich herself or those who assist her.
1: Well, then, why do you charge me $1,000?
2: Expenses, sir.
1: $1,000 seems pretty high to me.
2: Have you priced blue rabbits lately?
1: What has...
2: The gods require gifts, and they insist on, well, as I was saying only last week, one of the gods wanted a blue rabbit.
1: There ain't no such animal.
2: You try telling that to one of the gods. The answer was seek and find. We finally did locate one. Fellow over in Madras, India, just happened to have a blue rabbit. What with telephone calls, shipping charges, and whatnot, the final cost came to $875.48.
1: For a blue rabbit?
2: The rabbit himself cost only 19 cents.
1: $1,000?
2: Payable in advance.
1: In advance?
2: Those, Mr. Troutwine, are the usual terms.
1: In advance?
2: Hmm.
1: The Midas Touch. Yeah. All right. Now, when... How?
2: The princess and I must repair to the magical printing press, and then the princess shall speak to the gods, and they shall, in their inscrutable way, see that this page, you know, rolls off the press.
1: Today is the 23rd.
2: Yes, do you wish to have tomorrow's page?
1: Mike, it's been acting a little strange. Tell you what I want. Why don't you let me see the financial page for October 30th?
2: October 30th.
1: That'll let me know how she closed on the 29th.
2: You consider it done. be back here with your information tomorrow. And now I believe you owe the princess $1,000. Does that cover our sacred requirements, princess?
3: Hey, yo.
1: In a newspaper page? What's it supposed to say?
2: I'll leave that to you, Inkwell. It's the financial page, the stock market closing prices.
1: What for?
2: Well, you see, Inkwell, I came here because you have a magic press. That's true, isn't it?
1: Put it down as gospel.
2: Well, your magic press can foresee and therefore print the prices for the 29th day of October in this year of 1929. Isn't that true?
1: True as we're all standing here. Now, what do you want the page to say? What kind of figures?
2: It doesn't matter.
1: I'll just turn it loose then. Have fun. Excuse me, folks. I got to sit tight.
3: Is the press really going to forecast?
2: Millie, you stay here. I'll take the page back to Mr. Troutwine.
3: Oh, do you have to?
2: I'm not a crook. I'm going to leave the money with you. No sense having it on me and tempting fate. You just hold on to it.
3: Yes, Jimmy.
1: Well, what do you think?
2: Inkwell, it's magnificent.
1: Yeah. I guess it's my masterpiece.
3: Oh, Jimmy, you did it. Look what it says. October 30th, 1929. Yesterday's closing prices. Then the press does exist. The magical press. Oh, Jimmy.
1: You, feeling all right, Millie?
2: You have to excuse her, Inkwell. She's a very impressionable young lady.
3: Oh, there are the prices, black on white. Who'd have believed it could be done?
2: Millie, wait here till I get back. Well, Mr. Troutwine, surprised to see me?
4: No, sir. I knew you'd return. Being a banker teaches a man how to evaluate character.
2: And here's your financial page. And I have kept my part of the bargain.
4: Yes, you have. You really have. What's this?
2: What, sir?
4: These prices. The market, according to this, the market has... Will, day after tomorrow, the market will collapse.
2: Is that a fact?
4: Well, here, this stock, down 60 points from today. Why, it's impossible. This will be the worst panic in the history of the world.
2: Well, maybe...
4: They'll all go broke, Daggerblade especially.
2: Mr...
4: But I'll make a fortune.
2: Mr. Troutwine...
4: Miss Raven, get my broker. He's to go short. Go short on everything. You heard me.
2: Hi, Millie, darling.
3: Oh, Jim, you're back.
2: Yes. Where's Inkwell? I have to pay him for his printing.
3: Oh, it's okay. I already done it.
2: Oh, what did you give him?
3: $1,000.
2: What?
3: I bought the printing press. Oh, Jimmy.
2: You bought?
3: Because it's magic. It printed the page. It must be magic. Oh, poor Inkwell. I worked a swindle on him. He didn't know it was a magic press.
2: Millie, no.
3: Did I do something wrong, Jimmy? I thought you'd be proud.
2: There's no such thing as a magic press.
3: There isn't?
2: And $1,000, you... Oh, never mind.
3: Oh, it was a hustle. Oh, Jimmy, honey. You see, the trouble is, when you start talking to a sucker and you paint that beautiful picture, well, I become a sucker, too. I believe it.
2: Yes, forget it.
3: I believed it. Oh, Jimmy, you're not mad at me.
2: No. Okay.
3: So much money. $1,000.
2: Now, don't worry. We can sell the press. We'll get something for it. I'll get rid of it. But, Mr. Flint, it's in excellent working order.
5: It's 50 years old. It works by hand. But I'm a chump. You're looking at America's number one sucker. I got a heart. It's made of mush. Here's $10.
2: $10.
5: You know why? I got a brother-in-law. He's got a metal refinery. I'll drop it off there on my way home, and he can melt it down for scrap.
2: $10.
5: Now, okay. Here's 15. Let's close the deal.
3: Oh, Jimmy, you have to eat.
2: I'm not hungry.
3: It's all my fault.
2: No, no.
3: Oh, you're sweet, Jimmy, but it is. You see, I asked him to run off a copy of the page for me to keep. It looked so beautiful. Oh, Jimmy, I actually thought it was magic. I guess I'll always be a chump.
6: Oh, now, Millie, baby, remember what the princess would say.
3: Hey, yo. Okay, hon. Let's make things livelier, huh? Turn on the radio. We'll listen to music. Lovely. Let's dance.
7: Ladies and gentlemen, we interrupt our music to bring you a special news advisory. Today, the 29th of October, 1929, was a day of unprecedented disaster in the stock market. Ladies and gentlemen, the bottom has literally fallen out of it.
6: What? Millie, that page. Let me look at that page.
7: For instance, Consolidated Notions has dropped 70 points in the last hour. It has now closed at 1.5.
6: Oh, no. Here, on this page, look, it consolidated 1.5.
7: Amalgamated Chemicals down to 3.
6: Amalgamated Chemicals, 3, right.
7: Keystone is now $1 a share.
6: It is. Millie, shut that off.
3: Jimmy, what is it?
6: These prices printed on this page 3 days ago. I mean, they are true. They're true. It was a magic printing press. I mean, it was. What was that man, Mr. Flint, who bought it yesterday? I have his number right here. 8067. To think of it. I mean, I almost out-hustled myself. Baby, are we gonna be rich? I mean, I'll get that press back. You wait and see.
8: Spartacus Flint here.
6: Hi, Mr. Flint. This is Mr. Pangborn.
8: Oh?
6: That press I sold yesterday?
8: Oh, yeah.
6: Yes, I'd like to buy it back.
8: No sale.
6: Mr. Flint, I'll pay you for your trouble and...
8: Well, I don't have it.
6: Well, who's got it?
8: Nobody's got it. Don't exist anymore.
6: Oh, what?
8: I told you. Yesterday, I dropped it off at my brother-in-law's foundry. You know what it is now? It's bars, sheets, lumps.
6: Oh, no.
8: You want to buy some scrap steel?
3: Jimmy? Jimmy, what did the man say?
6: He said, hey, yo, baby. Hey, yo.
0: Well, yes. Hey-o. A word that can mean anything or everything. And what does it all prove? The biggest sucker is usually the smartest operator. Don't the psychiatrists tell us there is a bond between the cheaters and the cheated? And that role reversal often takes place? Well, even if psychiatrists don't tell us that, it certainly sounds reasonable. I'll be back soon with something else just as reasonable. How do you account for the fact that the printing press was able to print a page from the newspaper of a future date? To describe accurately events that hadn't yet occurred. Well, what is the future? Who is to say that the future hasn't already happened and is merely waiting for us to catch up with it? And if it's out there, surely there must be a way to see it. Our cast included Bobby Morse, Bryna Rayburn, Robert Dryden, and Jackson Beck. The entire production was under the direction of Hyman Brown.
9: 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This is E.G. 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

0: Welcome. I'm E.G. Marshall. The scientists tell us that to every action, there's an equal and opposite reaction. Or, on a practical basis, each time you take a step forward, there are those who try to push you a step back. Or even on a more practical note, each time the police come up with a new and better way to catch a thief, the criminals create a new and better way to escape. Are we, as a late and great philosopher once suggested, on a treadmill to oblivion? Our mystery drama, Private Stock, was written especially for the Mystery Theater by Sam Dan and stars Ian Martin.
1: It is sponsored in part by Anheuser-Busch Incorporated, Brewers of Budweiser, and Buick Motor Division. I'll be back shortly with Act One.
0: How do we learn? Is it a gradual, integrated, step-by-step process of absorption? Do we acquire understanding in layers and by degrees? Or is it all revealed in one fantastic flash of insight, in a single searing stab of recognition? Well, all this is by the way of laying down the groundwork of our tale. And now that we have that out of the way, how about a little action?
2: I guess I'd better answer the thing, baby.
3: Forget it.
2: Okay. I'm easy to get along with. Now, then again, if I don't answer, it'll ring all night.
3: Maybe they'll get tired and hang up.
2: Not this one. This is a stubborn cat.
3: Which cat? You know who it is?
2: No.
3: Then how do you know he's stubborn?
2: Tell by the way the phone rings.
3: Yeah? How can you tell?
2: Well, first, let me get rid of him. Call back later. Now, what was I talking about?
3: How you can tell what kind of person is calling you by the way the phone rings.
2: Oh, yeah. See, I had this guru, very heavy, deep.
3: Whatever happened to him?
2: He disappeared. He said, we transfuse our personality in...

0: Good evening, this is Brandon. Welcome to Audio Theater for Thursday, October 1st, 2026. This evening on Audio Theater, I present a thriller quad play from the old-time radio series, The Whistler. This evening's shows are entitled Murder in Haste, Decision, Return Engagement, and What Makes a Murderer. 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Sit back, relax, as The Whistler, that man who knows many things, for he walks by night, recounts these strange, thrilling, and surprising tales momentarily. Enjoy this evening's presentation.
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0: I am the Whistler, and I know many things, for I walk by night. 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
0: Albert Taylor was two people. To the Cafe Society crowd in Miami, he was the charming young husband of a silver fortune from Denver. To his wife Helen, aged 45, amply mature, the silver fortune, he was something else again, an unpleasant little boy whose unpleasantness had a tendency to make the large fortune into a smaller one. This made for friction, of course. After 3 years of marriage, Helen was heartily sick of both Alberts. And Albert, too, had reached the saturation point. As a matter of fact, the unpleasant little boy was on the verge of a tantrum.
2: Albert, is that you?
3: Yeah.
2: Albert, I'm awfully upset.
3: Oh, what now?
2: My bracelet, the diamond and emerald one. I put it in a drawer of my vanity last night after the party.
3: Well, what about it?
2: It's gone. I've questioned the servant.
3: Did you call the police?
2: No.
3: Good.
2: What do you mean?
3: I told you I wanted to buy some things, Helen.
2: I see. And what did you do with it?
3: I sold it, of course.
2: You sold it? That's very interesting. It didn't occur to you, of course, to consult me.
3: It occurred to me. I rejected the idea after due deliberation.
2: Why, you
3: idiot! I don't want a scene about it, Helen. I took it, I sold it, period. I'm through consulting you about anything, you understand? There'll be no more sitting up and begging. That's what you want, isn't it? Come one, come all. Watch Albert, the trained terrier. Eats, sleeps, walks, talks, thinks like a human being.
2: That's enough, Albert.
3: You bet it's enough. I'm sick of it. I'm through with being your favorite charity.
2: You don't know how right you are.
3: What do you think you're doing?
2: I'm going to call the police and tell them you've stolen my bracelet.
3: Give me that phone. Now.
2: I told you what I'm going to do, Albert. Let go of me.
3: You want to watch me jump, don't you? You want to crack the whip and watch me jump?
2: Albert, don't. Please,
3: Albert. Well, I'm through with that, Helen. I'm through with you and your whip cracking. All through. Helen? Helen, I'm sorry. Helen?
0: Why don't you do something, Albert? Why don't you go over there to the hearth and pick her up? Or perhaps you're not as dazed as you look standing there in the middle of the room. Maybe even now you know she won't ever get up because she struck her temple on the andiron when you hurled her across the room. Yes, Albert, she's lying there so very still because she's dead.

with the prologue of Murder in Haste, the Signal Oil Company is bringing you another strange story by the Whistler. 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One, in gasoline, it takes extra quality to go farther. And two, Signal is the famous go farther gasoline. And now back to the Whistler.

0: Yes, Albert. There'll be no more ugly squabbles, no more jumping through hoops for Helen, because the last argument was final, wasn't it? So final that your wife Helen lies dead in front of the hearth. A minute later, you've decided on the only course of action possible. You leave her in her bedroom and lock the door. The servants in their separate quarters are used to your arguments and probably have paid no attention. 2 hours and 20 minutes later, you're standing on the observation platform of the Limited Express bound for Jacksonville and points north.
1: Nice night.
2: Huh? Oh, I didn't hear you come out.
1: It's all right. I say it's a nice night.
2: Yeah.
1: Saw you running for the train when we were pulling out. Just made it, didn't you?
2: Yeah, kind of close.
1: Been in Miami long?
2: No. I've been fishing off the Keys. Just a week or so.
1: I see. My name's Ricketts.
2: Ah, glad to know you. I'm a Brown, Richard Brown.
1: Mm-hmm. Going up to New York, Brown?
2: Yeah. Well, I guess I'll be getting inside, Ricketts.
1: Good idea. And a breezy out here. I'll go with you.
0: You knew it the minute he opened his mouth, didn't you, Albert? Ricketts is a plainclothes cop, and there can be only one reason why he's so interested in you. He's right behind you as you walk back through the train to your seat, and you're wondering if he'll sit beside you when you stop there. And then, when you're 10 feet from your seat, it hits you. You realize why he's following you. Your luggage with your initials E.T. on it is in the baggage rack over the seat, and Ricketts is just waiting for you to stop there. You hold your breath and keep on going.
1: Brown?
2: Yeah?
1: Isn't this your seat?
2: Why, no. I have a compartment up ahead.
1: Oh, I see. Well, good night, Brown.
2: Good night.

0: Bar, and the bar where you can sit for a minute and think.
1: Yes?
2: Make it a Manhattan dry.
1: Dry Manhattan, yes, sir.
2: Is this your magazine?
3: Hmm? Oh, no. No, go right ahead. You going to New York?
2: Yeah.
3: Oh, it ought to be cold up there this time of the year. A lot of snow and all that, huh?
2: Yeah, I suppose so.
3: Yeah. I'm as excited as a kid. I haven't seen snow for an age. Matter of fact, I haven't set foot in America for 5 years. Oh, it's great to be back. I get a kick out of just talking to an American again.
2: Yeah.
3: I was sitting in my compartment a few minutes ago thinking that I...
2: You got a compartment?
3: Yeah, a couple of cars ahead.
2: My name's Brown, Mr.,
3: Jameson. Leslie Jameson.
2: Jameson?
3: Yeah.
2: Hey, wait a minute. You're not the mystery writer.
3: Oh, I'm afraid I am.
1: Here you are, sir. Dry Manhattan.
2: Oh, thanks. Well, here's to you.
3: What's the matter?
2: Nothing. Say, Jameson, why don't we go to your compartment? Be quieter there. We can have the drinks sent in.
3: Why, of course. Well, that's a good idea.
0: Yes, Albert, the compartment would be quieter and you'd feel a little more comfortable, particularly since you noticed your friend Mr. Rickett stroll into the bar and sit down, still hunting for the occupant of your seat, no doubt. Mr. Jameson finds his compartment pleasanter,
3: nice
0: too.
3: It was. A man can't stay forever in Buenos Aires and continue to write for the American public. He's got to keep in touch, don't you think so?
2: Huh? Oh, yes, yes, of course. So, you say you left Buenos Aires?
3: Yeah, I'd planned to anyway, but I made it a little earlier on account of that nasty business with my assistant.
2: Oh, I see.
3: I'll probably go back in a year or so. Say, Brown, did you ever read anything of mine?
2: Well, I can't say I've done much reading in the detective storyline. You have a serial running in one of the magazines right now, don't you?
3: Yeah, Murder in Haste. I don't suppose you've read it, huh?
2: No. I'm sorry. If I'd known I was going to meet the author, I'd have boned up on it.
3: Well, don't apologize, Brown. Hey, how about a nightcap before we turn in, huh?
2: Why, it's early, Jameson. Surely you're not going to give up the ship so soon.
3: Oh, I've got to confess, I'm a little bushed.
2: Tell me more about your agent in New York. You were saying you've never met him personally, huh?
3: Oh, you mean Farrell. He's always a great agent. I've often wondered what he looks like. Sometimes I think he must be a magician with a long beard. The way he pulls royalties out of a hat. He sold my leading character to a radio series.
2: You've never even been to New York?
3: No, never. I'm probably the only man in the business who can say that. Well, Brown, it's close to midnight, and I
2: Jameson, what about this serial you're running? Maybe you could bring me up to date on it and...
3: Brown, I'll tell you about it tomorrow. Right now, I'm awfully tired.
2: Oh, it's early yet, Jameson.
3: Now, look here, I don't want to be rude, but I'll have to ask you... Hey, what's the matter? What's that?
2: And they're trying to stop.
3: Sounds like something's
2: wrong. Look out!
3: Hey,
2: Jameson!

0: There.
1: Here, let me help you.
2: Give me your hand. That's it.
0: Thanks.
1: You all right?
0: Yeah, I think so. I'm a little dizzy. Scratched up, I guess.
3: Yeah, I see you. Oh, it's you, Mr. Brown.
0: Huh? Oh, Ricketts.
3: Yeah, you're lucky. This car got it worst of all. Look at that fire.
0: Yeah, just got out in time.
3: Say, that fellow you were drinking with at the bar, went to your compartment with you. Is he still in there?
0: Huh? My compartment?
3: I'm pretty sure he's Albert E. Taylor. Murdered his wife in Miami. Is he still there?
0: Why, no. He left a few minutes before the crash.
3: Oh. Well, you better get on ahead, Mr. Brown. I got to give him a hand here. You make it up to the crossing?
0: Yeah, I guess so.
3: Well, take it easy. There's a highway restaurant up there.
0: Sure, I'm okay. Thanks.
3: Okay, Brown. Take it easy.
4: Well, Albert, you stand there dazed for a minute, watching the fire move closer. Then you decide to take a chance. Crawl back to Leslie Jameson's body, take his wallet, his ring and watch. Exchange them for your ring and watch engraved, "To Albert with all my love, Helen." Then as the flames move close, you find his briefcase and bag and crawl out with them. 10 minutes later, you stagger into the highway restaurant at the grade crossing.
0: Say, I wonder if you can help me.
2: You hurt, mister? We got a doc in the back room. Come on.
0: No, I'm all right. I just want to get out of here. I thought I could hire a car or get a bus to New York.
5: You were in the wreck, mister?
0: Yes.
5: Well, look, I'm the news correspondent here. Could you give me your name, please?
0: I'm Leslie Jameson.
5: Uh-huh. Leslie Jameson. Hey, wait a minute. Aren't you the fellow who writes those murder mysteries?
0: Yeah, that's right.
2: Well, if that ain't a coincidence, Frank.
5: Yeah.
2: Only last night you and me made that bet.
5: Well, sure. Now we can settle it once and for all.
2: Yeah, we was betting which one would turn out to be the murderer in that magazine serial you're running.
0: Yeah, well, that's very flattering. Say, I wonder if you could help me about the bus I made.
5: Say, Mr. Jameson, could you give us an advance tip on the murder?
2: Yeah, then I won't have to wait for the magazine to come out tomorrow to collect from this guy.
5: Well, says you. Who was it, Mr. Jameson?
0: Who? Well, I don't think it would be fair to reveal the...
3: Give me a fast cup of coffee, will you?
2: Yeah, sure.
0: Ricketts.
3: Oh, hello. Pretty rough out there. 3 cars gone. What are you guys standing around here for? Have you been out there and looked at it?
2: Well, I gotta stand by this counter.
5: Yeah, and I'm a reporter, pal. This is where they're bringing them. This is where I get my stories. Yeah, and I was getting a swell story.
3: Skip it. Well, how do you feel, Brown?
5: Brown? Well, that's Leslie Jameson, the writer.
3: Huh? I thought your name was Brown.
0: Well, of course I... You know how it is.
2: Here's your coffee.
3: Thanks. No, Mr. Brown, I don't know how it is. How is it?
5: Leslie Jameson, famous mystery story writer, traveling incognito, narrowly escaped death when the crash...
0: You see, Ricketts, I didn't want people to know.
3: Oh, I get it.
2: We've been reading Mr. Jameson's serial, Murder in Haste. I had a little bet with Frank here on who the murderer was.
3: Well, I can tell you that. I read the last installment last night.
5: Yeah?
3: Sure. Got it at a newsstand in Miami.
2: Oh, we ain't got it here yet. Well, come on, Mr. Jameson, who done it?
5: Yeah.
0: Well, I don't want to spoil the story for you. Got to finish it.
2: Uh-huh. Afraid we won't buy another copy of that magazine, huh?
5: Yeah. Come on, Jameson.
0: Well, you see, gentlemen, it's a matter of ethics. A writer
3: what
0: can't...
3: What do you mean, ethics? I know how it ends.
5: Well, sure, Jameson, sure. I can tell the boys I got it straight from the author's mouth. Oh, come on. What goal?
0: Well, I don't want to review...
6: I got you a car, Lieutenant.
3: Oh, good. Be right with you. Say, you guys know anyone who wants to go up to New York? I got some unfinished business up there. I'm hiring a car. I'd like to get somebody sharing the driving.
2: Well, Jameson here.
5: Well, sure. You said you were going to New York, didn't you, Jameson?
0: Well, as a matter of fact, the bus...
3: Well, come on. Give me a hand in the driving, huh?
0: Well, all right.
3: Good. But first, give the boys a break. Tell them who the murderer was.
5: Yeah.
0: I'm sorry. It's against my principles.
3: Well, it's your business. Come on. It was the old lady who did it.
2: I knew it. Pay me!
3: You got a hotel space in New York, Jameson?
0: Well, not yet. I thought I'd arrange when I arrived.
3: Oh. You haven't been around much lately, I see. Probably isn't a room to be at.
0: Oh, is it that bad?
3: Worse. Well, I think I might be able to fix it up for you at the Midtown. I know the manager there.
0: Oh, I couldn't possibly...
3: Forget it, Jameson. Glad to help you out. Can you fix him up, Walter?
7: I think so. Just signed the register, Mr.

0: Jameson. Leslie Jameson, the writer.
1: Well, why didn't you say so?
2: Look, I don't want to put you on.
1: Nonsense. We're honored, Mr. Jameson. I'm a mystery fan myself. I want to tell you that Murder in Haste had me fooled right up to the last page. Peters.
3: Yeah, boss?
1: This is Mr. Leslie Jameson. Get the boys over. We want to take a few pictures.
2: Right. Pictures? Now, wait a minute. I don't
1: want
2: any pictures.
1: Nothing to it, Mr. Jameson. Just a couple of boys from the papers. I know you're tired, but it won't take long. And, Peters.
3: Yeah?
1: Have some flowers sent up to Mr. Jameson's room. We'll have the pictures taken there. Peters is our press agent, Mr. Jameson. He'll take care of you.
3: Certainly will, Mr. Jameson. Right this way.
2: Now, look here, Peters.
3: Huh?
2: You look like a reasonable man. I never have my picture taken, and I don't intend to stand for it now.
3: You don't know New York newspaper photographers, Mr. Jameson. It's much easier if you give in.
2: What'll happen if I refuse?
3: You'll find out.
4: And you did find out, didn't you, Elvis? You were helpless. There was nothing you could do. They came, they saw, they took pictures. And all you could do was rage and try to keep your face covered. And that only made a better story for them. They were delighted, Albert. The next day, there are pictures of you in the tabloids hiding your face under the caption, Leslie Jameson, mystery author, stages publicity scene in the room at Midtown Hotel. The second page of the same paper carries news that you, Albert Taylor, wanted for the murder of your wife in Miami, perished in a train wreck. But you're all mixed up now, aren't you, Albert? You almost wish Helen was with you again to make the decisions for you like she used to. And then suddenly there's nothing for you to do. The decision is all made.
2: Yes?
5: Mr. Jameson?
2: Yes?
5: Mrs. Jameson's on her way up.
2: What?
5: Your wife. I assumed it would be all right to tell her.
2: Oh. Oh, yes. Mrs. Jameson.
6: Hello, Leslie.
2: What are you...
6: Maybe I'd better come in. Well?
2: Well, what? What are you going to do about it?
6: You're an awfully simple sort, aren't you, Mr. Whatever your name is?
2: I suppose I am.
6: How did you expect to get away with it after all the publicity? Where is he? What have you done to him?
2: Now, wait a minute, Mrs. Jameson. I can explain everything.
6: Maybe you'd better.
2: Your husband was killed in that train wreck in Florida. I had reasons for wanting to disappear, so I took his identity. I never meant to keep it up. If you'll just...
6: Just what?
2: Look, there's nothing we can do for your husband now. He was killed in the wreck. You believe that, don't you?
6: I don't know.
2: Look, I'm going to leave town. All I ask is that you forget you ever saw me.
6: Oh, I see.
2: Well, what are you going to do?
6: Well, I could go to the police, of course.
2: Oh, wait a minute. I can make it worth your while.
6: Oh, stop simpering. Does anyone know you're here in New York?
2: No.
6: That's very fortunate. You see, Leslie and I didn't get along. As a matter of fact, we've been separated for some time. He said he was cutting me out of his will. With Leslie dead, I don't get anything at all. But with Leslie alive...
2: Wait a minute. You wouldn't...
6: Why not? He could retire right now and live on his royalties without doing another lick.
2: You mean you want me to keep this up?
6: Yes.
2: Don't be ridiculous. There are a dozen reasons why I can't. They'll discover it in a week.
6: You have his identification.
2: Yes,
6: I know
2: but...
6: his signature. I can imitate it perfectly. I know his background like a book. You may as well get used to it, Mr. Jameson.
2: I tell you, I won't do it. It's the most fantastic thing I've
6: There's
2: ever heard
6: of. There's a Lieutenant Ricketts down in the lobby. He seemed quite interested in our relationship. If you like, of course, I could bring him up to date.
2: All right, Mrs. Jameson.
6: Oh, darling. Just call me Ruth.
2: Ruth. Ruth.
6: Yes, what is it?
2: I tell you, this can't go on. You're spending money like a child. $28,000 in 3 months, besides the deposits I made to your account. Behind in the rent, the maid hasn't been paid. Well, look at these bills. Just look at them. I haven't got a penny.
6: Are you all through? There's your quarterly royalty check due tomorrow.
2: Well, that'll only pay part of the bills.
6: It's not paying any of them, darling. That's going into my account.
2: Oh, I see. And maybe you've got a fast way of getting out from under these bills?
6: That's your worry, baby. Not mine.

0: Well, what is it now?
1: I'm afraid it's the same old thing, dear. I just can't seem to hold on to money.
0: How much this time?
1: Quite a bit, I'm afraid. I want $25,000, Albert.
0: What are you talking
1: about? I have
0: about?
1: An obligation to meet. I need the money this afternoon before the banks close. And don't tell me it isn't there because the check covering movie rights to Stolen Murder was deposited yesterday.
0: You know, you make very good sense.
1: You'd better hurry down to the bank. It's after 2.
0: Ruth, be honest with me. How long do you intend to carry on with this?
1: Why, indefinitely, dear. I know when I have a good thing.
0: There's no end?
1: There is if you want one. There are the police.
0: You could be decent about it, you know. There could have been plenty without bleeding me to death.
1: I think I've been pretty fair with you.
0: 6 months now, no sleep. Pounded day and night. Can't
1: oh,
0: eat.
1: Oh, this
0: trying
1: isn't
0: to
1: getting
0: dodge
1: us anywhere.
0: My shadow, getting nowhere, afraid all the time. Dagger hanging over my
1: Albert,
0: head.
1: Albert, what's happened to you? Get hold of yourself.
0: No way out now, is there? Trapped. Run into a corner. No way to turn.
1: Albert, what are you doing? Albert! Get away from me!
2: Main floor.
0: Yeah.
3: Just a minute, mister.
0: I'm sorry, I'm in a hurry.
3: You're Jameson, aren't you?
0: Yes.
3: In a hurry?
0: I'm on my way to the bank. It closes in a few minutes.
3: Take your time. There's always tomorrow, you know.
0: But I can't.
3: Wife's upstairs, isn't she?
0: Well...
3: I saw her go up a few minutes ago. I'm Sergeant Lake, Jameson. I want to see her, and I'd like to have you along. After you.
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5: And that's how it ended, Albert. With the two of you and Sergeant Lake, standing over Ruth's body where you left it on the floor of your apartment upstairs. It's over now, and somehow you feel relieved. The hounding, the fear, the dagger hanging over your head, they're gone now. And you lean back in the chair in Sergeant Lake's office at police headquarters and tell them the whole thing.
0: I couldn't take any more of it. I knew it'd go on for the rest of my life. Day after day, year after year.
3: I see.
0: You know, of course, she's not my wife.
3: Yeah, that's why I was following her, and she knew it. Oh, and incidentally, that's why she hit you for that $25,000 this afternoon. It was the last big bite.
0: What?
3: There were plane tickets in her purse. She was on her way out.
0: You mean it was the last time?
3: That's right. But what I can't figure is why you let her shake you down in the first place, after the jam she was in Buenos Aires.
0: Buenos Aires. Wait. She was the assistant.
3: Of course she was your assistant down there. What's the matter, Jameson? Have a lapse of memory or something?
0: Assistant, yeah, he told me, I remember. On the train that night, just before the wreck. Tell me, Sergeant.
3: Yeah?
0: Down there in Buenos Aires, what was it she did?
3: You have lost your memory, Jameson. It was all over Argentina 6 months ago. That's why I've been following her. I was all ready to pick her up. She's wanted down there for murder.

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Featured in tonight's story were David Ellis and Joan Banks. The Whistler was produced by George W. Allen, with story by Eleanor Beeson and music by Wilbur Hatch, and was transmitted to our troops overseas by the Armed Forces Radio Service. 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Enjoy The Saint as well as The Whistler. Marvin Miller speaking. 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

0: I am the Whistler, and I know many things, for I walk by night. I know many strange tales hidden in the hearts of men and women who have stepped into the shadows. Yes, I know the nameless terrors of which they dare not speak.
1: Yes, friends, it's time for the Signal Oil program, The Whistler, rated tops in popularity for a longer period of time than any other West Coast program in radio history. 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And now the Whistler's strange story. Decisions.

0: It would have been far more logical had it happened in the springtime. In April, perhaps, with the rhododendrons blooming in Golden Gate Park. The kids playing ball on the green lawns and the maple trees coming to life again. Yes, spring in San Francisco would have helped explain part of it. But the rest would always be beyond logic and common sense. It wasn't springtime, it was November, with Christmas just around the corner. A cold, gray day with the steam sizzling in the radiators as he sat near the window of his office on the 20th floor of the Hamilton building, looking at an uninspiring assortment of x-rays of Mrs. Harrison's chest cavity.
1: Excuse me, Dr. Evans?
2: Hmm? Oh, yes, Miss Carlton.
1: Mrs. Harrison called again about the x-rays.
2: Well, there's nothing wrong with her heart. All she needs is some fresh air.
1: Shall I tell her that?
2: No, I suppose I'll have to find her a disease with 20 letters. I'll call her.
1: And there was another call from a Mrs. John Cameron.
2: Cameron?
1: Can you see her today?
2: Is it important?
1: She says so.
2: Yes, they all do. All right, make it 12:30.
1: What about lunch?
2: I'll have to skip it. Mrs. Cameron's heart is undoubtedly more important than my lunch.
0: And you noted it down in the book simply, 12:30, Mrs. John Cameron. Later, when you had a chance to think, you decided if it hadn't happened so suddenly, it might not have happened at all. Perhaps that was part of it, Paul. The suddenness, the way it threw you off balance. But more than that, it was a black-haired girl with blue eyes standing by the window when you looked up from your x-rays a half hour later. You remember exactly how she looked. The turquoise dress with a gold belt and clip, the smart little felt hat accenting her dark hair, making you realize in a split second what was wrong with all the girls you ever knew. She must have come in while you sat at the film illuminator looking at negatives and making notes.
2: Evident mitral insufficiency, minor valvular lesions.
3: You're Dr. Evans?
2: Oh, right. I'll be with you in a moment. Request detailed cardiograph immediately. There we are. I'll just get rid of this stuff. Please sit down. Now, what can I do for...
3: Hello, Doctor. I'm Carol Cameron.
2: Carol Cameron? The nurse said you were rather concerned about yourself.
3: Oh, no, no, it's not about myself. It's about my husband.
2: Oh, I see.
3: John Cameron, perhaps you've heard of him?
2: Stocks and bonds, isn't it?
3: Yes, yes, a few too many for his own good, I'm afraid.
2: Oh?
3: He's been under a terrible strain recently, and night before last he had a rather severe attack.
2: His heart?
3: Yes, yes. Dr. Miles, our family physician, suggested that I see you about it.
2: I see. Well, tell me, where is your husband now?
3: At home, in bed.
2: Mm-hmm. Didn't Dr. Miles recommend a hospital?
3: Well, John's awfully unreasonable. He wouldn't hear of it. He insisted that he'd be up and around in a day or two.
2: Well, that is unreasonable.
3: You'll see him, Dr. Evans?
2: Yes, yes, of course. I'll be glad to. I'll do what I can.
0: Just like that, Paul. A minute or so and she's gone. You look up, you see her, and 30 seconds later, she could ask if you'd mind going to the North Pole for her, and you'd tell her you'd be glad to. All afternoon, you try to shrug it off. Tell yourself it's fantastic. That this is the sort of thing that keeps you away from second-rate movies. But that evening, when you call on John Cameron, it's still there. Lucinda Withers, the housekeeper, is waiting outside the door after you finish your examination.
2: Oh, where is Mrs. Cameron, Lucinda?
4: She went out for a moment, sir.
2: Mm.
4: Tell me, is it serious?
2: Yes, I'm afraid it is.
4: Oh, I knew it. I could see it coming on. He's like a son to me, Doctor. I've been with the family for 20 years now. Since way before she came.
2: Oh, I see.
4: He was never like this before.
2: Oh, what do you mean by that?
4: She's not good for him. She worries him. Makes him nervous. Keeps him thinking about the 15 years between them.
2: Yes. Well, I'll have a prescription sent over in the morning. I better be going now. My taxi's waiting outside. You just keep him as quiet as you can, and I'll check him again tomorrow.
4: Very well, Doctor.
3: Oh, Dr. Evans.
2: Oh.
3: Just a minute.
2: I wondered what happened to you. I was just about to go. I left instructions with the housekeeper.
3: How is he?
2: Angina pectoris. It's quite serious, I'm afraid.
3: Oh. He hasn't been taking very good care of himself.
2: He's got to now.
3: I see. Well, must you go right away?
2: Yes, I'm afraid I'd better. My taxi's waiting. Well, I thought it was waiting. Doesn't seem to be there now. That's odd. I told him to wait. I didn't even pay him.
3: I'd be glad to take you.
2: Can't understand.
3: The car's right down at the curb.
2: Oh, no. I couldn't. It'll only take a minute to call another cab.
3: No, it's really no trouble.
2: All right.
3: I'll get my coat. There you are, Doctor. Right to the door.
2: It was awfully nice of you, Mrs. Cameron.
3: Sorry.
2: Well, I guess the next thing to do is get out.
3: Just a minute. I want to tell you I lied about the taxi.
2: What?
3: I told him to go.
2: Why?
3: Because I wanted to take you home.
2: Why? I'm very flattered.
3: That's all. I just wanted to tell you.
2: It's happened to you too, hasn't it?
3: Oh, yes.
2: Look, there's a friend of mine, a Dr. Andrews. He's an awfully good heart man. I'm sure he'll take the case.
3: Please don't do that.
2: What else can I do? It's only going to make it worse.
3: I know, but you just can't throw away what's happened to us, can you? It'd be wrong to...
2: It'd be wrong to do anything else, Carol.
3: Is that what we're here for? To spend our lives looking for something that isn't there and then to suddenly find it? Throw it away?
2: Oh, please, Carol.
3: Well, shall we forget it?
2: I'll be around tomorrow with the prescription.

0: So that's how it started, Paul. Yes, it was easy to analyze it, to list a million reasons why it was wrong. But the trouble was that when you were all through analyzing, it was still there, stronger than ever. You visit John Cameron the next day and the day after that. And before you know it, the days have grown into weeks. In the damp November night, you arrange to meet her secretly at a little French cafe on Washington Street. Leads to a lot more of them. The two of you at the little corner table Henry reserves especially, not saying much, hardly realizing how the time has flown, that tomorrow is the day before Christmas.
1: You know, that's one of my favorite Christmas hymns. Beautiful.
2: Yes.
1: Christmas, day after tomorrow.
2: Uh-huh.
1: It's hard to realize it. You happy, Carol?
2: Happy and miserable.
1: Well, did you expect anything else?
2: No. I knew it was going to be this way, Paul. It's just that I feel so helpless and
1: I'm glad you came tonight, Carol, because I'm afraid this is going to be the last time.
2: Oh, Paul.
1: Don't you see how impossible it all is? We're both beating our heads against a stone wall. You're absolutely right, Carol. We are helpless. As I see it, the only thing we can do is try to be square with ourselves. Honestly, it just won't work any other way.
2: No, I suppose not. John will probably hang on like this for years.
1: Yes, he might, if he's careful.
2: You know, Paul, it's terrible to feel this way.
1: What way?
2: I just can't help it, Paul. I almost wish he'd...
1: No.
2: It's
1: no,
2: true.
1: Carol.
2: It's true. I never loved him, Paul. My family thought he'd be good for me. I didn't want any part of it.
1: I know, my dear. You don't have to tell me.
2: He's unhappy, and he's sick, and he's miserable, and it'll always be that way. Why should he...
1: Please, Carol. Now, this is going to be the last time. I mean it. I can get Dr. Andrews on the case next week.
2: Oh, no.
1: Look at me. Carol. Oh, it's going to work out somehow. The right way. Will you believe that?
2: All right, Paul. If you say so.

0: Paul, it was the only thing to do. The honorable thing, approved 100% by the Medical Association. But it doesn't help you sleep that night. And it doesn't help the next day when you make your regular call on John Cameron. Examine him, find him the same, leave his prescription bottle with Carol and go. Yes, it had to end, Paul. Because you were both beginning to think the thing that Carol almost said at the restaurant. That you both wished John would die. And then at 10 o'clock that night... Hello?
1: Dr. Evans.
2: Yes?
1: You must come at once, Doctor. Mr. Cameron's had an attack.
2: I'll be right over, Lucinda. Now listen carefully. There's a bottle of amyl nitrate in the medicine cabinet in the bathroom. Break up a tablet in a handkerchief and make him inhale it. Is that clear?
1: It's too late for that, Doctor. I'm afraid he's dead.
3: With the prologue of Decision, the Signal Oil Company is bringing you another strange story by The Whistler. Just remember these two points if you want to be sure of the tops in gasoline quality. One, in gasoline, it takes extra quality to go farther. And two, Signal is the famous go farther gasoline. And now back to The Whistler.

0: John Cameron is dead. But it hasn't affected you as you thought it would. There was something so sudden about it. It happened so soon after you and Carol had decided to call it off. After she'd almost said what you'd both been thinking. Yes, there's something wrong with it. It just feels wrong. That's why after you've examined him, you turn to Lucinda.
1: Lucinda.
2: Yes, Doctor.
1: You were here when it happened.
2: Yes. Mrs. Cameron had given him his medicine and gone to bed. I heard him call.
1: Yes. What happened then?
2: He'd been violently sick. Said his throat was burning.
1: Throat was burning? Why, you must be mistaken.
2: No, sir. And he was all doubled up with cramps.
1: Well, you're wrong. You must be.
2: It's the truth, sir.
1: Did you give him anything?
2: No. It was my night out, and I'd only just come
1: in
2: when...
1: Excuse me a minute.
3: Well, Paul?
1: Don't go in there. There's nothing you can do now.
3: I know. Well, it's over.
1: Oh, Carol.
3: Don't say anything, Paul. I don't want to talk about it or think about it anymore ever.
1: We've got to think about it.
3: I know. You don't have to tell me. He was all right this morning, just as well as could be expected.
1: All right, Carol.
3: What happens now?
1: No, I won't say any more. But you know what's ahead, I guess.
3: Of course. I'll be all right. It's just
1: You better go to bed. You need some rest. I'll take care of everything.
0: It's almost midnight when you get back to the office and take the prescription bottle out of your pocket. The one you took from Carol's medicine cabinet. You forget to take off your hat and overcoat as you throw a few pieces of laboratory equipment together, dissolve the powder in water, and make a test. A very simple test.
1: Thiocyanin. I knew it.
0: Poison. Well, Paul, it's quite a decision, isn't it? You look down at the blank death certificate on your desk until the letters burn into your brain and you can see them when you close your eyes. It's the most important decision you'll ever have to make, Paul.
4: Is that what we're here for? To spend our lives looking for something that isn't there and then to suddenly find it? Throw it away?
0: Two o'clock. Three. Four. All you can do is sit and stare at the desk, trying to think it through. Your medical certificates on one wall, the Hippocratic Oath in a neat black frame on the other. 6 o'clock, 7, 8. And then your nurse arrives.
5: Why, doctor, you've been here all night.
1: Yes. It's Cameron. He's dead.
5: Well, it was only a matter of time.
1: Yes, I guess it was.
5: I'll make out the certificate. Death from natural causes, angina pectoris, acute.
1: I...
5: Yes, doctor?
1: Oh, nothing.
4: Hello?
1: Carol.
4: Yes, Paul.
1: I've just filled out the death certificate.
4: Heart disease?
1: Yes.
4: Do you think they'll investigate?
1: You've got to be careful, awfully careful.
4: I will.
1: Poisoned isn't easy to cover up, Carol. They'll find it in a second if they ever get suspicious. Now listen, I'll send the certificate over this morning. If nobody gets curious during the next week, I think we'll be safe.
4: All right, Paul.
1: But we mustn't be seen together under any circumstances. No. I don't want you even to telephone me if you can possibly help it. Okay?
4: Okay.
1: Well, that's all then. Good luck, darling.
6: Hello, Evans.
1: Well, hello, Miles. How are you?
6: I'm a little puzzled at the moment. Thought I'd drop in for a minute.
1: I certainly have a chair.
6: Thanks. It's about Cameron. I've had a rather distressing experience.
1: Oh?
6: I've been their family doctor for some time, of course. I didn't know Mrs. Cameron before she married John some years ago, but I've always thought her a rather charming person.
1: But she seems to be.
6: Yes. You know her pretty well, Paul?
1: Well, naturally, in attending her husband.
6: Yeah, of course. Do you think she's a woman of character?
1: Yes, I'd say so.
6: So would I. Miss Lucinda Withers, however, seems to think she's a murderess.
1: Now, what does that mean?
6: I don't know. The woman was completely confusing. A lot of rambling, disconnected remarks that seemed to imply that you and Mrs. Cameron were in love.
1: Well, as you said, Miss Withers seems to be confused.
6: Yes. Well, I just think, Paul, that you ought to do something about Miss Withers. You know as well as I that this sort of thing can ruin you.
1: Hello. Hello, Carol. Yes. Listen, darling. You've got to get Withers out of town. Yeah, I know it'll make it look worse, but it's the only thing we can do. Now, where's her family? Idaho. Well, that's good. Now, tell her she needs a rest, anything. I know it sounds crazy, but it's better than sitting around waiting for the axe to fall. Well, that's it. Good luck, darling.
0: You're walking on thin ice, Paul. You can almost hear it cracking under your feet, and it seems to be getting thinner. The funeral on Thursday, then Friday, Saturday, and Lucinda's still in town. Carol was right. It only made it worse to try and get her to leave. You're just waiting now. It's only a matter of time. And then, bright and early, Monday morning...
7: Hello, Doctor. I'm Willard Stevens.
1: How do you do? I'm afraid I...
7: I'm John Cameron's cousin. Flew out from New York.
1: I see.
7: I have a rather delicate problem on my hands. I hope you'll understand.
1: I'll try to.
7: About John's death. I had a letter from him indicating he planned to make certain changes in his will. It arrived just a day or two before he died. Does that suggest anything to you?
1: No, I'm afraid it doesn't.
7: You naturally ascribed his death to his heart condition?
1: Yes, naturally.
7: I realize it would be embarrassing for me to contest your diagnosis. I'm hoping you'll work with me and...
1: In what?
7: I had a talk with Miss Withers the night I arrived.
1: She's a meddlesome old fool.
7: Oh? How did you know?
1: Dr. Miles told me. Does that answer your question?
7: It answers that question.
1: Oh, I assume you have others.
7: Indeed, I have. And I'm afraid, Doctor, there's only one way to answer them.
1: What's that?
7: An exhumation. And an autopsy.
0: So that's it, Paul. It's all over, isn't it? The autopsy will undoubtedly be tomorrow, and after that, of course, there'll be a trial. The next decision is easy, isn't it? It would be useless to try and run away. It would never lead to anything. You and Carol could never find happiness with an axe hanging over your head. So the next day, during the autopsy, you sit at home quietly in the chair by the phone, waiting for it to ring.
1: Hello?
4: Hello, darling.
1: Oh, is the autopsy over?
4: Yes. They're waiting downstairs to take me to the coroner's office for the report now. Listen to me. Paul, would you do me a favor?
1: Anything, Carol.
4: Will you leave? Now?
1: Leave? What do you mean?
4: Look, if it's going to happen, there's no reason for it. What's happening to both of us?
1: That's about the most ridiculous thing you ever said.
4: Oh, Paul, please listen
1: Don't
4: to
1: go
4: me.
1: Go with them, Carol. I'll be down there in an hour.
4: But it's...
1: Carol, there's only one thing in the world right now. And when that's gone, I don't want to be here anymore.
4: I hoped you'd say that.
1: You keep your chin up, darling. I'll see you in an

0: Yes?
1: I'm Dr. Evans.
0: Oh, yes. This way.
2: All right, Lieutenant. There he is.
3: Just a minute, Miss Withers.
2: Make him admit it. He's in love with her. It's been going on
3: I said just a minute. How about that, Doctor?
2: It's written all over his face. He's in love with her.
1: All right, all right. I am in love with Mrs. Cameron. So what?
4: The Whistler will return in just a moment with a strange ending to tonight's story. Meantime, all of the people in the Signal Oil Company, as well as Signal dealers, and we of the Whistler cast, wish you a very Merry Christmas and a new year brimful of good health, good cheer, good luck. And now back to the Whistler.

0: There, Paul, shouting to the high heavens that you're in love with Carol, with all of them clustered around you like vultures. It doesn't seem to matter anymore, does it? In spite of your love for Carol, you know that sooner or later your sense of responsibility would have forced you to tell the whole story. There's a long silence, and then the police lieutenant slowly walks over to Lucinda Withers.
1: All right, Miss Withers, now that we're all here, maybe you'll tell us why you tried to frame Mrs. Cameron.
2: I don't know what you're talking about.
1: On April 5th, you bought 100 grains of thiocyanin at the Black and White Pharmacy on O'Farrell Street, right?
2: I did no such thing.
1: You signed Evelyn Jones on the register.
2: That's a lie!
1: Is this the woman, Mr. Thorson?
3: That's the woman. I make a practice of remembering the faces of people who buy poison.
4: Excuse me. I think I'd like to sit down.
1: Sure, Doctor. Take a chair over there. Now, Miss Withers, why did you try to frame Mrs. Cameron? Why did you put poison in the medicine you knew she had to give him?
2: I didn't do it!
1: Don't lie to me! Now, what did you do with the bottle?
2: I didn't do anything with it. I left it in the...
1: Oh, you did have the bottle, huh? Why did you try to frame Mrs. Cameron? Why did you try to frame her?
2: She killed him! She killed him just as surely as if she...
1: As if she put the poison in the bottle instead of you, that's it, isn't it?
2: She didn't love him. She never did. He was as good as dead.
1: So you thought you'd finish the job and hang it around her neck?
4: Lieutenant, I must see Mrs. Cameron. Where is she?
1: In the next room, lying down. Go ahead, Dr. Evans. Now, Miss Withers, we're going to take this all down right from the very...
4: Carol, I...
5: You're looking for Mrs. Cameron?
4: Yes, the lieutenant said...
5: You're Dr. Evans?
4: Yes, I am.
5: Well, Mrs. Cameron's gone, but she asked me to give you a message, and she said she was waiting for you at the French restaurant on Washington Street. She said you'd know the place.
4: Oh, yes, thank you. I know the place. Carol.
6: Oh, Paul.
4: Carol.
6: Oh, please sit down, Paul.
4: Here it is, the same table. As before.
6: And we said it would never happen again.
4: Yes, the nerve of us saying what will and won't happen.
6: We were fools, Paul.
4: I was the fool. Thinking all the time that you'd kill me.
6: I know, but you had every reason when I think how I acted after it happened. But I thought it was you. You gave me his prescription that morning, and an hour after I gave it to him, he was dead.
4: We were both wrong. It was Lucinda who killed him.
6: She thinks she did. They say they'll have a better case against her if they let her confess it first before they tell her.
4: Tell her what?
6: Paul, when you brought the new prescription that morning, the old bottle was still half full. And that's the one she put the poison in.
4: What?
6: That's the way it happened, Paul. You see, darling, I used the new bottle the night he died. That's why I was so sure you did it.
4: The prescription was perfectly all right. There was nothing...
6: Of course it was.
4: And I was so sure he was poisoned, those symptoms...
6: Lucinda was lying, Paul, about the burning in his throat and the cramps. Don't you see?
4: Then the autopsy was okay. There was no murder.
6: No, there was no murder, Paul.

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0: I am the Whistler, and I know many things, for I walk by night. I know many strange tales hidden in the hearts of men and women who have stepped into the shadows. Yes, I know the nameless terrors of which they dare not speak.
1: Yes, friends, it's time for the Signal Oil program, The Whistler, rated tops in popularity for a longer period of time than any other West Coast program in radio history. 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And Signal is the famous Go Farther gasoline. 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And now the Whistler's strange story. Return Engagement.
0: There was nothing left now. A crumbling profile. A book of press clippings that were yellower than they ought to be. A few pats on the back from people who wanted to be kind. That was all. Yes, Elliot Dorn was dead, as an actor at least. His career murdered in cold blood with 10 inches of newsprint. And there was nothing left for Elliot now that the play had closed but a burning hatred for the man who had done it, a drama critic named Sheldon Craig. 2 days of brooding alone in a hotel room can do things to a man's mind. And by the second evening, it seemed to Elliot not only natural but just that the murder of his reputation be avenged with murder of a more concrete sort. It was 8 o'clock. And he stood at the window of his room, looking down at the sea of sparkling lights. Times Square, Broadway, the Empire State. Yes, it was going to be hard to leave it all.
2: Yes?
3: This is Joe Randall at the airport.
2: Oh, Joe. How did it come out?
3: I got clearance to Dallas.
2: Dallas? What do you mean?
3: I had to tell him something. Where we go when the wheels leave the ground is our business.
2: Oh, I see.
3: We'll sit down somewhere in Texas for gas. Cross the border before daylight. Hmm. From then on, we can take our time.
2: Good. When can we take off?
3: 11:30 tonight. Be out here with your baggage at 11:15.
2: All right, Joe. I'll be there.
0: You hang up the phone and look at your watch. It's 8 o'clock, Elliot. There's plenty of time. You can have dinner, perhaps a drink afterwards. Stroll across town to Sheldon Craig's apartment. Chat with him for a few delicious minutes before you calmly take the gun from your pocket and shoot him down. Yes, it's come to seem so simple, hasn't it, Elliot? 2 days alone in a hotel room can do things like this. You hate him, you'll kill him. You'll find a new life in Mexico or Point South. It's as simple as that. There's a pair of martinis and a good dinner under your belt at 10 o'clock as you press the buzzer outside his apartment. Note that hanging from the doorknob is the usual "Do not disturb on pain of death."
4: Oh, Dawn.
5: Good evening, Sheldon.
4: You don't mind, Dawn. I'd rather you called another time.
5: Oh, I'm afraid I have to insist.
4: Oh, I see I must now add to your already staggering list of shortcomings that you can't read. I'd hoped the sign on the doorknob...
5: Oh, now, Sheldon, that certainly doesn't refer to me. Why, we've been comrades in arms too long.
4: Come, Dawn, why are you here? Let's get it over with.
5: Well, you're not going to keep me out here in the entrance hall, I hope.
4: I'd prefer to keep you in the basement. But if you're determined...
5: Oh,
4: to...
5: I am.
4: This way. I suspect you've come to carp about my review of Tall Tower. Hmm?
5: It goes a little beyond that, I'm afraid. A few months ago, I was on my way up again, Sheldon. A good review in that play could have done the trick.
4: Oh, really? Now, look, man, what good does it do?
5: Listen to me, Sheldon. Things began to break for me. There was this part, and more than that, a chance with Judith Haskell next fall. This Quiet Dust, her new play, the biggest opening of the season.
4: Indeed.
5: I've come to thank you, Sheldon. That review of yours, it was quite effective. Makes it possible for me now to look forward to a life of ease. No parts, no career, no clamoring public.
4: The actor to the last, the closing speech, the final bow.
5: Oh, stop it, Sheldon. How long did you think you could get by with this pulling strings, playing with people's lives, ruining them, because your dinner didn't agree with you the night you saw the play? Who gave you the right to do that, Sheldon? Well, answer me, who?
4: You may shout as loud as you like, my man. The apartment's thoroughly soundproofed. And when you're through, you may go as noisily as you came.
5: Oh, you've gone too far this time. This is one sure not going...
4: Excuse me just a moment.
0: He turns, Elliot, and your hand goes into your coat pocket, grips the handle of the automatic. Leaving it in the pocket, you raise the barrel, pointed directly at his back. Your finger finds the trigger.
5: Goodbye, Sheldon. Goodbye.
6: Oh, don't go, Dawn. Not quite yet.
5: Missed fire.
6: Come in, Judith.
7: Uh-huh.
5: Judith.
4: You know Miss Haskell, of course.
5: Why, Judith, what are you doing here?
7: Well, I seem to have come here for the same reason as you, Elliot. I think Sheldon was most unfair in his treatment of you, and I was telling him so when you arrived.
5: I have to stop.
4: There's a chair right behind you, Dawn. Do collapse in it.
7: Oh, please, Sheldon. I couldn't help overhearing Elliot. And
4: yes,
7: I...
4: Dawn, you're a very convincing actor. Everywhere but on the stage. But I can't do much with a lady playwright once she's made up her mind.
5: What's this all about?
7: I want to use you, Elliot, in summer stock next month. We're reviving an old play of mine, Rendezvous with April.
4: I'm told, Judith, it's against my better judgment, but if I'm wrong, I'll be willing to eat crow.
7: And if it does work out, Elliot, I'm sure we'll be working together in the new play next fall.
5: Good Lord, and I almost...
7: What's the matter, Elliot? You almost what?
5: Well, never mind, Judith. It doesn't matter now.
1: With the prologue of Return Engagement, the Signal Oil Company is bringing you another strange story by The Whistler. Friends, out here in Hollywood, where The Whistler is produced, this is the time of year when the movie folks make their annual nominations for Oscars. And you know, I've always been sorry that there isn't an Oscar for gasoline, because I'm sure that Signal Gasoline would win the honors for outstanding performance. Not just because of Signal's good mileage that has made it known throughout the West from Canada to Mexico as the Go Farther gasoline, but also because of the thing which makes such mileage possible. I mean the extra efficiency today's Signal gasoline gets from your motor, which also gives you quicker starting, faster pickup, and smoother knock-free power. Yes, that's right. The features a gasoline must have to give you extra driving pleasure also add up to more mileage that you can measure with your own speedometer. That's why Signal says, to be sure of the tops in gasoline quality, there are just two things to remember. One, in gasoline it takes extra quality to go farther. And two, Signal is the famous go farther gasoline. And now back to The Whistler.

0: It was almost supernatural, wasn't it, Elliot? Almost as if an invisible hand had reached down and snatched you away from destruction that night in Sheldon Craig's apartment. The night a defective bullet in the chamber of your pistol kept you from killing him with a witness in the next room and destroying in a split second the career Judith Haskell had already saved for you. It's May now, and with the performance of Judith's play only a few days off, you're deep in rehearsals at the Summer Theater in Connecticut, wondering as you run through a scene with the actress if you're making the right impression on Judith. She's sitting out front with Leo Gilmore, the director.
1: Try it again, Elliot, from after your entrance. Then it's been like this and so on.
2: Right. You ready, Alice?
3: Anytime.
2: Then it's been like this all the time, hasn't it? These evasions and half-truths. They've gone on for months now.
3: Darling, I thought you knew.
2: Thought I knew. Thought I'd hold
3: still. Please, dear,
2: I should have choked the truth from you long ago. I should have realized...
1: Hold it.
3: What's the matter now, Leo?
1: It's terrible. If this goes on, I'll give you both top billing in Madame Tussaud's waxworks.
3: What'll it pay?
2: Oh, never mind the wisecracks, Alice. Leo, how about my playing at stage left? Seems to be more natural if I crossed over.
1: Go ahead. I'm ready to try anything. Just get some life into it.
2: Sound all right to you, Judith?
4: I'm just watching, Elliot. Do it your own way, dear.
2: Of course, anyone knows the real meaning of the scene. It's the person who wrote it.
1: Look, my friend, a 5-year-old can tell you the meaning of this scene. A woman makes a confession to her husband. It stuns him, then it angers him, and he's ready to kill her. All you have to do is believe it.
3: Just hate me a little more, Elliot. Pretend I'm someone
2: you
3: just...
1: Look, Elliot, make a little switch in your mind. You're not talking to Alice at all. It's, Sheldon Craig, for instance.
2: Oh, wait a minute, Gilmore. I've taken a lot from you, but I don't have to take that.
3: Elliot.
1: I'm only trying to be constructive, Elliot.
2: Sounded more like an insult to me.
4: Look, let's drop rehearsals for today, shall we? Everybody's tired and on edge.
2: Oh, it's not that. Judith, it's just...
1: I think you're right, Judith. Well, that's all for today, everybody. Be here at 10 in the morning.
4: Girls, don't forget your...
1: And, Elliot, forget what I said about Sheldon Craig.
0: But you can't forget, Elliot. You spend an hour strolling around the bridle paths near the hotel. Give that up and settle down on the porch. Try to concentrate on a magazine. But the print wobbles before your eyes and your mind keeps focusing on one unassailable fact. Sheldon Craig hates you, and it's in his power to ruin you. This waspish little bantam with his opera cloak and sword cane who plays with theater people as if they were his private puppets.
4: How much will you sell them for, Elliot?
2: Oh, Judith. What do you mean?
4: Your thoughts. I'll buy them.
2: Oh, I was just reading this magazine.
4: You've been staring into space for 10 minutes. I was watching.
2: I didn't realize it was so obvious. I guess I ought to apologize to you about this morning, Judith.
4: I don't see why. I think I prefer you when you're being venomous about Sheldon. You know, Elliot, he wouldn't bait you if you didn't react so violently.
2: I think he would. It's been going on for 15 years now.
4: Well, he does pride himself on his honesty as a critic.
2: Do you trust his judgment, Judith?
4: I have to consider him, you know. He's ripped into plays of mine more than once.
2: You didn't answer my question. Do you trust him?
4: Oh, Elliot, this is no day for answering questions. It's a wonderful day for driving. Now be a darling and take me into town.
2: You mean New York?
4: Well, why do you think I canceled rehearsal? We'll have cocktails and dinner and be back here before midnight.
2: Why, Judith, I...
4: You're making such a shameless wench of me, Elliot. Is it asking too much
2: to... I know, Judith, not at all. I think it's a wonderful idea.
4: Good, let's go.
0: It was a little startling, Elliot, as you sat there looking at her. As the simple, the obvious reason for everything. For her visit to Craig's apartment that night. For this part in the summer play and the promise of next fall. As all of it suddenly became clear. Yes, it seems perfectly natural to you now, Elliot. This woman, this middle-aged playwright, is in love.

0: Then over here.
1: If I'd known, I'd have asked for a darker corner.
0: Oh, now stop it. I think it's up to you to straighten things out with him. Sheldon, dear.
2: Ah, Judith, my love. The mere sight of you intoxicates me.
0: You intoxicate much too easily, Sheldon. Aren't you going to speak to Elliot?
2: I'm already suffering the quickest hangover in history.
0: You're not in the theater now, Sheldon. Try to be human, will you? What are you drinking?
2: Oh, wheels revolve within wheels the moment I enter this establishment, my dear. My waiter's coming over here now.
0: Oh, really?
3: Your courvoisier, Monsieur Craig.
2: Thank you, thank you. Well, cheers, everybody. I'm the hungriest man in Manhattan at the moment. Right now, Judith, my appetite almost exceeds my love for you.
1: It's funny. I've lost mine completely.
0: Elliot, you're not going to stay.
1: If you don't mind, no.
0: But I do mind. After all, that's the one reason I arranged this.
1: Strictly business, eh, Judith?
2: Never mind, old boy. Just run along home and rehearse your life.
0: Oh, please, Sheldon. Elliot, I do.
1: No, really, Judith. I'd rather not. I've got to get out of here.
2: A delightful exit, my boy. Strength, character, purpose.
4: You're furious as you walk away from them, aren't you, Elliot? As Sheldon's mocking laugh follows you outside. It's still ringing in your ears a few hours later as you drive back to Connecticut after a few more drinks. And there's something else. His voice tearing you down, destroying your chances, undermining you in Judith's eyes.
2: I seldom make mistakes, Judith. Elliot Dorn is simply not an actor, that's all.
4: By the time you arrive at the summer playhouse, you're in the grip of a murderous rage. You run the car into the garage alongside the inn, slam the door as you get out, walk around to the front, and settle down in a chair on the porch. It's only a few minutes later that a car drives up.
0: Thanks so much, Sheldon, dear. I really enjoyed the dinner.
2: I too, my dear. Even that delightful bit of ham at the cocktail hour.
0: Never mind, Dad.
2: Well, just remember what I told you. Never let sentiment interfere with art or business.
0: Good night, Sheldon.
2: Good night, Mom.
1: Have a good time, Judith.
0: Oh, why, Elliot, I didn't realize you were here.
1: I've been waiting for you.
0: You could have had dinner with me, you know.
1: I'm sorry about that.
0: So am I, Elliot. You acted very badly.
1: Well, maybe I'm a little mixed up, Judith.
0: Oh?
1: The way you planned it all, asked me to go, I thought...
0: What did you think, Elliot?
1: Well, that it was important to you that we have dinner alone. It was important to me.
0: Because you can't stand Sheldon Craig?
1: Oh, no, Judith. Because, well...
0: Wait a minute. Oh, no. Elliot, you're not trying to say that you're in love with me.
1: Is it so funny?
0: Yes, it's a scream. Oh, no wonder you couldn't get the line out. You can only say things like that on the stage, Elliot.
1: Oh, wait a minute, Judith.
0: And I suppose you thought I might be falling in love with you. Oh, Elliot, you didn't. Oh, no.
1: Look, I don't quite see that it's so funny.
0: Oh, Elliot, let's be honest with one another. You're in love with yourself. And me? Well, I'm a big girl now. I know all about actors who want parts in my plays.
1: That isn't true, Judith.
0: As far as tonight's concerned, I had one thing in mind. It's extremely important for both of us to be in Sheldon's good graces. That's all.
1: I'm sorry if I assumed too much.
0: Good. Then we'll forget it. I think you can act, Elliot. And that's all you'll have to do to get that part in the fall.
1: I'm not so sure with Sheldon muttering in your ear.
0: Oh, I'll handle Sheldon. In the meantime, you might borrow his suggestion and worry about your lines.
1: I hope I haven't messed things up too much, Judith.
0: Well, you've done nothing a good performance won't cure. Good night, Elliot.
4: You watch her turn away, walk through the door to the inn. Your throat feels dry, your neck tight and uncomfortable against your collar. She really struck at your pride, didn't she, Elliot? But it's good to know that you didn't get too far out of line. Now all that remains is the thing Judith asked for, a good performance. You're determined to give one. Somehow, a few nights later, when the curtain goes up in the dress rehearsal, and you know that Judith and a number of critics and special friends are out there watching, you suddenly find yourself move into the part like it was written for you, every nerve keyed to the proper pitch, until you know that you can't miss. The play is nearly over when you're aware of something else. Sheldon Craig sitting with Judith, whispering in her ear, and a moment later, the two of them get up and go out.

0: It's all you can do to finish the play now, isn't it, Elliot? Yes, he's finally made Judith listen. And as you move mechanically through the lines and motions before the final curtain, you promise yourself that tonight, the moment you can get away, you'll drive to New York for a showdown with Sheldon Craig.
1: Nice going, Elliot. Very swell.
2: Yes, yes. Great, wasn't I?
1: You were. Really tough.
2: Yes, so great that Judith walked out before it was even over.
1: Huh?
2: Before my biggest scene, she walked out with Sheldon Craig.
1: Oh, stop talking silly, Elliot, and get out there for another bow. They want you.
2: Probably made my last bow in a theater. Oh, leave me alone, Leo. I'm going to bed.
3: Manner of beast comes ringing at the door.
4: Dawn? What the devil?
2: I want to talk to you, Sheldon.
3: 2 a.m? Please, I have a poor appreciation of my own intellect at this hour. I'm sure you have nothing to say that could possibly interest me.
2: I'm coming in, Sheldon. I didn't drive all the way from Connecticut for a brush-off.
3: But I only just got in myself. I had to stop by the office, Dawn. I am dead tired, man.
2: Yes, so am I. Of the way you're kicking me around.
3: Huh?
2: We're going to have it out, Sheldon, right now. And you can begin by telling me why Judith got up and left with you during the third act.
3: Oh, you notice.
2: Why did she do it? What did you tell her?
3: Oh, my dear fellow, that play of hers ran 300 performances on Broadway, plus her own screen adaptation. You don't think it holds much freshness for her at this late date, do you?
2: Answer my question. What did you tell her about me?
3: Really, Dawn, if this keeps up, I shall have to change my mind about your abilities. Go back to Connecticut. You bore me.
2: Why, you pompous, conceited little... You soured Judith against me, didn't you?
3: Take your hands off me. Please be good enough to stand aside. Once I get my cane from this hat rack,
2: your
3: I'll
2: cane, your sword cane. Oh, no, Sheldon.
3: Well, you can't.
2: Oh, but I can, Sheldon. I have the cane now.
3: What is this?
2: Your own sword cane, Sheldon. What could be more appropriate? It's poetic, almost poetic.
3: Dawn, are you crazy?
2: With your own sword cane.

0: Randall's Flying Service.
1: Joe, this is Dawn again.
0: Look, I said I'd call you
1: I
0: back.
1: Can't wait. I've got to know.
0: But I...
1: Tell me, when can we take off?
0: Okay. Tomorrow night for sure.
1: Good. That's all I want to know.
2: But you're going to make sure this time, Elliot. It's a gamble. With Mexico and freedom on one side, your career on the other. You know you still have a chance. That it's possible no one knows of your trip to New York. Certainly not of your visit to Sheldon Craig's apartment. So you return to the inn in Connecticut to a day of torture as you wait for the news to break.
1: The morning papers come in yet, miss?
3: No, I'm sorry, Mr. Doyne, not yet. Oh, I guess I'm just not hungry.
1: What's the matter, Judith?
3: I can't help feeling that something's wrong, Elliot. I can't reach Sheldon at his apartment.
1: Maybe he had to go out of town or something.
3: Well, he didn't say anything last night. I'm going to call him again, Elliot.
1: I'll come with you.
3: No, no, you'd better go on to the theater. It's the benefit show tonight, and we want everything to go right. I'll see you in your dressing room just before curtain.
2: You watch her go, then get up, sign the check, and walk to the theater. It's like waiting for an axe to fall, Elliot. And you almost want to give up right now and get to the airport. But you have to be sure. There might be a chance, Elliot. You may not even be suspected. You're sitting at your dressing table, putting on your makeup when it finally comes. You hear it all through the door. Leo Gilmore talking to your leading lady.
4: Alice.
5: Yes?
4: Have you seen Dawn?
5: I think he's in his dressing room, Leo. Why? What is it?
4: This. You read it? Lord, I can't understand it.
5: What are you talking about?
4: Right here, see? Actor slays critic.
5: What? Here, let me read that.
4: It's all there in black and white. Actor slays critic. The payoff with Dawn and his old enemy, Sheldon Craig.
5: Oh, Leo, let's go talk to him. Let's knock on his door.
2: There it is, Elliot. They found
5: Elliot.
2: Him. And somehow they know. You stare at the door,
5: Elliot,
2: wondering what
5: there?
2: To do. Your eyes go to the window. Outside, you pause at the mouth of the alley. There's a crowd in front of the theater. And then you see something that stops you in your tracks. Police cars, Elliot. Several of them swinging in at the curb. Your car's across the street. It's a long chance, but you've got to take it.

0: under.
1: Oh, Judith!
2: Oh, yes, Leo.
1: Where's Elliot? Have you seen him?
2: Well, not since.
0: Leo. There he is across the street.
1: Where? Elliot! Well, where's he going? He's acting crazy.
0: Look at that police car.
2: Elliot, look out!
0: Leo, what's the matter with him, the way he's driving?
1: Well, he's going to crash. Elliot, look out!
0: Elliot. Elliot. Oh, no.
3: Whistler will return in just a moment with a strange ending to tonight's story. Meantime, a little dissertation on the letter S. According to statistics, S is one of the most used letters in the alphabet. We're mighty partial to it, of course, because S stands for signal, S stands for safety, and S stands for service. Put those three words together and you have signal, safety, service. 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

0: Yes, you knew it was a gamble, Elliot. That once again you had a choice between freedom and a career. And it was only too clear from the headlines of the evening paper, from the gathering of police cars outside the theater, which way you had to go. Yes, Elliot, you murdered Sheldon Craig. And in that moment of blind panic outside the theater, you paid the price.
1: How is he, Doctor?
2: Yes, how is he?
3: He won't last the night.
1: Oh, no.
3: There's not a chance.
2: I was afraid of that.
1: What do you suppose got into him, Leo, running out that way, driving his car like a madman?
2: Who knows? That cop in the police car was lucky to walk away from the wreck. Great thing to happen at a police benefit.
1: Oh, Leo, there's something terribly ironic about all this. Poor Elliot. For 15 years, Sheldon Craig has hounded him in his column until the rehearsal last night.
3: What is all this?
1: This is Sheldon Craig's last review of Elliot Dawn, Doctor. Read it to him, Leo.
2: Actor slays critic. Succumbing to the blandishments of a certain playwright, your correspondent violated two personal rulings of long standing last evening by attending a summer theater and catching the dress rehearsal of Rendezvous with April. For the record, let us state that Elliot Dawn has arrived. Indeed, this critic congratulates Judith Haskell for picking Elliot Dawn as the lead for her new play, certain to be the hit of next season. Let Broadway ring with the news. Elliot Dawn simply slays Sheldon Craig.

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Featured in tonight's story were Joseph Kearns, Eleanor Audley, and John Brown. The Whistler was produced by George W. Allen, with story by Leslie Edgley and music by Wilbur Hatch, and was transmitted to our troops overseas by the Armed Forces Radio Service. 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

tune in a half hour earlier. Enjoy The Saint as well as The Whistler. Now I'd like to repeat this special announcement for California listeners only. 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Remember the time, 8:30 for California listeners only. In all other areas, The Whistler will be heard at its regular time. This is Marvin Miller speaking. 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

0: am the Whistler, and I know many things, for I walk by night. I know many strange tales hidden in the hearts of men and women who have stepped into the shadows. Yes, I know the nameless terrors of which they dare not speak.
1: Yes, friends, it's time for the Signal Oil program, The Whistler, rated tops in popularity for a longer period of time than any other West Coast program in radio history. And Signal gasoline is tops, too, tops in quality. It takes extra quality, you know, to give you extra mileage. And Signal is the famous go-farther gasoline. So look for the Signal circle sign in yellow and black that identifies friendly dealer-owned Signal stations from Canada to Mexico. And now the Whistler's strange story. What makes a murderer?
0: Murder is a peculiar affair. It's the darkest, most despicable of all crimes. Yet it strikes most frequently among the ranks of people who have never transgressed before. Yes, all it needs in many cases is the right pressure, the right set of circumstances, the right opportunity, and an otherwise respectable member of the community becomes a killer. If you'd tried to explain that to Arthur Winslow, he wouldn't have understood. For Arthur was respectable, solid, exactly like 100 other respectable, solid Jersey commuters. His life was a pretty drab affair. Yes, including the dull days at the office. J.C. Wells and Company, investment brokers.
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2: Vulcan Steel, 77 up 1.
3: 77 up 1. Oh, we'd better leave it there, Arthur. 5 o'clock. Got to make that 5:19.
2: Why?
3: Why?
2: Yeah. Why do we have to make the 5:19, Stanley?
3: Well, why, because we always do.
2: You think that's a good reason?
3: What?
2: I mean, do you think because we've always made the 5:19, we ought to keep on making it the rest of our lives?
3: Is something wrong, Arthur?
2: Oh, maybe. I don't know. I've been thinking, Stanley. For 10 years now, you and I have been analyzing investment securities 8 hours a day, catching the 5:19 every night, arriving home in East Orange promptly at 6:22, kissing our wives at approximately 6:50, eating dinner at exactly 7, reading the evening paper, and going to bed. Ew, it's a little like death, isn't it, Stanley?
3: What in the world has gotten into you, Arthur?
2: I've got a book here. Take a look.
3: Huh. A novel.
2: It got me thinking.
3: Moon and Sixpence.
2: Yes, it's about a man like us, Stanley. A man who got fed up with the 5:19 and dished the whole works.
3: Well, what did he do?
2: Took a chance, walked out, just picked up his hat and went off to the South Seas.
3: He just up and left his family?
2: They preferred the 5:19.
3: Well, I certainly can't say that I approve.
2: Oh, I didn't think you would. Well, you'd better hurry along, Stanley, or you'll miss your train.
3: What about you?
2: Tonight, just for a change, I believe I'll catch the 5:55.
0: Just for a change, Arthur, after 10 years, you walk slowly down Broad Street, deliberately casual, noticing the swarms of hurrying commuters objectively, as if for the first time. It's pleasant strolling along like this, taking your time, stopping to look in a window now and then. And finally you find yourself in front of Mac's bar. It isn't often you have the time to drop in for a short one, is it, Arthur? Why not? Why not, indeed?
4: Excuse me, just... Well, hello, Mr. Winslow.
2: Oh, hello, Benny. Oh, of course. You run the elevator in the Majestic.
4: That's right. Here, Mr. Winslow, sit yourself down right here, buy your drink.
2: Well, I...
4: Come on. Little Benny's in the chips. I'm fat. I finally knocked over Gus in the back room there.
2: I beg your pardon?
4: Oh, sure. Sure, I guess you ain't interested in bang tails or you'd know Gus.
2: Bang tails? Oh, horses.
4: Yeah.
2: Well, I don't really pay much attention. You mean that Gus is a bookie?
4: Yeah. You ain't never seen a spread back there, huh?
2: No.
4: Come on, I'll show you.
2: Sure it's all right?
4: Sure. No, it's okay, Harry. Friend of mine. Come on, Mr. Winslow. Well, there it is, pal. There's the board. Tomorrow morning's line. Take your pick. The current odds in that column there.
2: Oh. Pink Lady, Mike the Second, Big Bonanza, Moon and sixpence.
4: Yeah, that's a horse. I've been watching him. Been thinking about playing him in a parlay.
2: Parlay? What's a parlay?
4: You don't know what a parlay is?
2: No.
4: Ah, easy. You pick three horses, see? For instance, maybe you put your dough on Bluebonnet in the first. If he comes in, the dough goes on Glowworm in a second. If he comes in...
2: Oh, yes, I see. Then all the money goes on Moon and sixpence in the third.
4: Yeah,
2: I get it.
4: Plenty long shot, of course, but there's a big payoff for the gent who's willing to take the chance.
2: Take a chance, huh?
4: Believe me, you never get nowhere if you don't take a chance once in a while.
2: I'll take $10 worth.
4: Look, I ain't the bookie, pal. He's over there. You got to... Wait a minute. Give me your dough. I'll lay it on for you. $10 in the parlay, huh?
2: lay it on for me, pal. $10 on Bluebonnet, Glowworm, and Moon and Sixpence.
0: Well, Arthur, that was quite a decision for you, wasn't it? You're more than a little pleased with yourself as you saunter onto the 555. A complete change of scenery from the 519. You're 26 minutes behind all that, and 26 minutes later than usual when you open the door and say...
2: Hello, dear.
5: Arthur, where in the world have you been? I've been worried sick. Here, wipe your feet.
2: Oh, I'm sorry, Ethel.
5: Where have you been?
2: I was tied up.
5: What do you mean, tied up? You've never been late to dinner in your life. I don't know why in the world you couldn't have phoned. You know, it's Monday night, and Mr. Dinwiddie expects me at the agency at 7:30 sharp. Did you get your check?
2: What?
5: Your paycheck, dear. It's payday.
2: Oh, yes. I cashed it. Here.
5: 25, 30, 50. Well, you're $10 short.
2: Yes, Employees Association annual dues.
5: That's something new?
2: Yes, Ethel, that's something new.
5: $10? I don't know how in the world they expect you to exist on the salary they pay you. If you had enough gumption, you'd do as I say and ask for a raise.
0: You forgot Mr. Dinwiddie, Arthur. That's an important part of the weekly schedule. Ethel hasn't missed a Monday evening at the children's agency for years. You should have picked another night to miss the 519. You're used to Ethel now. You've become an artist at appearing attentive while she prattles on and on, nodding at the proper moments, never hearing a word. You're relieved when the door finally closes and she's safely off to Mr. Dinwiddie. You can return to Moon and Sixpence, the South Seas and escape. The next day at the office, Stanley wonders why you're nervous, impatient, why you dodge him at 5 o'clock. It only takes a minute to hurry over to Mac's bar.
2: Oh, hello, Benny.
4: Huh? Oh, it's you. Hey, guys, here he is. Oh,
2: what do you mean?
4: Nah, don't tell me you ain't heard.
2: Now, what is it?
4: The parlay, pal. It
2: what?
4: Came in. Bluebonnet, Glowworm, Moon, and Sixpence. You got yourself $1,800.
0: $1,800, Arthur. You can't quite grasp it. That's almost a year's salary, and you're holding it right in your hand. You know what's going to happen, don't you? You walk the streets for an hour or two thinking, but you can't.

0: help yourself. So you make a beeline for the nearest phone booth. The South Seas. No more figures. No more 519.
1: Brighton Travel Agency.
2: Oh, hello. I'd like to inquire about a reservation.
1: Yes, sir. Where to?
2: Florida.
1: Very well. And the name, sir?
2: Oh, yes, the name. The name is Charles White.
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0: Yes, murder can strike anywhere, even among quiet, drab little people like Arthur Winslow. He has no way of knowing it, of course, as he buys a first-class reservation on the train to Florida. His only thought now is that this will be escape at last. New clothes, new luggage, a new name. You're Charles White now, and a new life. No more trading your chance at happiness for a stack of security reports and a bungalow in East Orange. You can see her now, poor, frustrated, stupid Ethel, confiding to Mr. Dinwiddie that you've walked out. No 519 tonight, Arthur. It's the 622 to Florida.
1: Last call for dinner.
2: Which way is the dining car, waiter?
1: Three cars back, sir. You better hurry along.
2: Oh, thank you.
1: Last call for dinner.
3: Oh, I'm sorry.
2: Oh, that's quite all right.
3: Oh, it isn't either. I wasn't looking.
2: No, neither was I.
3: Where is it?
2: The what?
3: The book.
2: Oh, the book, yes.
3: No, I knocked it out of your hands. It must be down here on the floor.
2: Oh, no, here, let me. It's probably under the seat. Now, let me see.
3: Oh!
2: Have you got it?
3: Last year's timetable. Wanted one for ages. Oh, here it is.
2: Oh, let me help you. Oh, it's a fine thing getting yourself all dusty that way. Turn around.
3: Thanks. Moon and sixpence. Hmm?
2: There, that's a little better anyway.
3: It's wonderful, isn't it?
2: What?
3: Moon and sixpence. I loved it.
2: Oh, yes. I haven't quite finished it, of course.
3: Do you believe it? I mean, do you think it's right?
2: Oh, you mean to toss everything over and take off to the South Seas?
3: Uh-huh.
4: If you don't mind, pal, while you're going to the South Seas, I'll go to dinner.
2: Oh, I'm very sorry.
4: Excuse me. Come on, Louise.
3: We seem to be holding up traffic.
2: Yeah. As a matter of fact, I was just going into dinner myself.
3: So was I.
2: Oh, would you, would you consider...
3: Why not?
2: Yes, why not? You know, I'm glad that you like Moon and Sixpence.
3: Oh, it was a wonderful story. Of course, I can't say it was very realistic.
2: What do you mean?
3: Well, I admit it was convincing, but when you stop to think about it, this running away business...
2: You don't believe in it?
3: Well, after all, running away is no solution.
2: Sometimes there's nothing else to do.
3: He could have stuck it out.
2: Mm-hmm. Licked it if it took the rest of his life,
3: Mm-hmm.
2: Well, all right. He licks it. He's found happiness at last, and he's 70. I think running away is better than that, don't you?
3: I did once.
2: Oh, I'm very sorry. I didn't
3: mean to.
2: Oh, that's
3: all right. You see, I did run away. It was just as you said, a routine, a deadly routine, and when I couldn't stand it any longer, I ran away.
2: What kind of a routine?
3: Keeping up with my father. Perhaps you've heard of him. Edgar Brewster.
2: The Edgar Brewster?
3: Yes, the Wall Street Edgar Brewster. He's in Miami now, waiting for me.
2: Oh, I see.
3: I'd finally decided to go back and face it, but now you've got me confused.
2: Oh, I'm sorry.
3: Oh, no, don't misunderstand. You've really helped a lot.
2: How do you mean?
3: You seem to know why I did it. It's kind of moral support.
2: Oh.
3: You're going to Miami?
2: Yes. by the way, I'm Charles White.
3: I'm Vivian Brewster.
2: Perhaps I'll see you in Miami.
3: I hope so.
2: So do I.

0: The daughter of Edgar Brewster. Edgar Brewster, the millionaire. A big name on Wall Street, isn't it, Arthur? And you talked with his daughter, had dinner with her. She even said she'd hoped you'd meet in Miami. You wait for her call. And then finally it comes, Arthur. You're invited to the Brewster home. You can hardly believe it, can you? A few days ago, an obscure clerk. Tonight, you're sitting with Edgar Brewster drinking his bourbon.
1: That about right, Mr. White?
2: Father's a tightwad with his soda.
1: That's an outrageous way to treat good bourbon. What about it, White?
3: Well, that looks about right, Mr. Brewster.
1: All right, there you are.
3: Oh, thank you.
1: What are you doing in Miami, White?
3: Oh, I got a little tired of New York.
1: Oh, you've got the right idea. I did the same thing myself 20 years ago, and I never went back. What's your line?
3: Oh, I was in the market, more or less.
1: The less, the better these days. Nobody knows where it's going. My broker and I were talking today about Consolidated Plastics. Do you know anything about it?
3: Oh, a little.
1: What do you think of it?
3: Well, I don't know whether I should say...
1: What's the matter with it?
3: Well, after all, it's your business, Mr. Brewster. I wouldn't want to offer an opinion.
1: All right, I'll put it this way. What would you do if you were into it pretty heavily right now?
3: Well, I'd sell out.
1: When?
3: Right now.
1: Any particular reason?
3: Well, only that I happen to know it's a bad investment. I can't tell you why.
1: Why, that's unbelievable. My broker told
3: me... Yes, I know. It's only my opinion, Mr. Brewster, but I happen to know that company's financial position. You asked me what I'd do, and I told you.
1: You seem to know what you're talking about.
3: Well, investments are my hobby, you might say.
1: I see. Go on, my boy. You interest me.
0: And so, for the next half hour or so, you go on chatting with Edgar Brewster. And he's impressed with what you have to say. You can see that clearly enough, can't you, Arthur? Hints, tiny scraps of information, tips. You know the market so well, Arthur. And Mr. Brewster listens eagerly. Yes, and that was the beginning, wasn't it, Arthur? That $1,800 was a magic door, opening up a thrilling new life for you. And incidentally, bringing you closer to murder. The next 3 weeks pass like a dream, like the nights at the beach club dancing in the open under the stars with Vivian in your arms.
3: Vivian?
2: Yes?
3: Why is it you've never asked me about myself, my background, where I came from?
2: Oh, I don't know. Maybe because it doesn't matter.
3: I wasn't going to tell you, but I think perhaps I'd better.
2: Will it make any difference?
3: About us?
2: Mm-hmm.
3: Yes, it will make a difference. A lot of difference.
2: Then don't tell me. I don't want to know.
3: But Vivian, I...
2: Please.
3: Darling, did I ever tell you that I like you very much?
2: I'm glad, Charles. I'm so glad.
0: You're in love, Arthur. And for the first time in your life, you know what love really is. Mr. Brewster begins to concern you. He'll never approve in a million years. Or you think so, until that evening he drops up to your hotel room with a copy of the Financial Journal in his hand.
1: Look at that, Charles.
3: What is it?
1: Don't ask silly questions. Look at it, man.
3: Oh, I thought so.
1: Consolidated Plastics snowed under in selling rush.
3: I'm sorry, Mr. Brewster.
1: Well, I'm not.
3: What do you mean?
1: I took your advice. Sold out 3 weeks ago. Saved myself $100,000.
3: Well, congratulations.
1: Well, don't congratulate me. You're the one who deserves it. Yeah, do you mind if I sit down?

0: around.
1: Oh, I'm sorry. Here you are.
0: Oh, thanks. Would you be open to a proposition, White?
1: What kind of a proposition?
0: Oh, I realize you probably have other interests, but I could make this worth your while, I think. There are two considerations.
1: Yes.
0: The first is the plain fact that my affairs are getting a little beyond me. As you know, I'm retired, haven't time to look after them properly. I think you're the man to take over.
1: But, Mr. Brewster,
0: Now, wait till I'm finished. I've watched you pretty closely during the past month or so. I can tell you no investments. You're sure of yourself. And I'm not just being generous, White. I'm a businessman. If it weren't a profitable deal for me, I wouldn't think of it.
1: I see. What is the other consideration?
0: I believe you're aware of that already. Vivian.
1: You approve?
0: I do.
1: Oh, well, can I think this over?
0: Oh, of course. Just let me know in a day or so.
2: There it is, Arthur. Brief and to the point. Everything you ever wanted right in the palm of your hand. Open sesame, he said, and there it was. You go into the bar downstairs to think. There's only one thing in your way now. Your wife, Ethel. You can't run away from that. You've got to make her see your side of it. You've got to go back to New Jersey and face her. Make her give you a divorce. You walk out of the bar, through the door into the hotel lobby. And just as you're rounding the corner by the desk, something stops you in your tracks.
3: Mrs. Ethel Winslow, 5769 Laurel Road, East Orange, New Jersey. Is that all you want?
4: Yes, thank you, madam.
3: Could I see the register, please?
4: Oh, I'm sorry, madam. We don't...
3: I understand there's a Charles White registered here.
4: Yes, madam. Room 132. Oh, he's a friend?
3: Yes.
4: Well, in that case, I could give you room 134 next door. The windows open onto the same balcony.
3: Very well. 134.
2: It was too good to last, Arthur. Just a beautiful dream, and you're just waking up. It's all over. You go back in the bar and think. Ethel, your wife, here in Miami, she's found you. And she'll never let you go, will she? You know her too well, Arthur. You're beginning to see now what makes a murderer. There's no other way out, is there, Arthur? You sit in the friendly darkness of the bar all afternoon, late into the evening, thinking. It's almost 11 when you make up your mind. There's a phone booth near the door.
5: Hello?
1: Vivian, I have to talk to you. It's important.
5: Charles, what's the matter?
1: Vivian, I love you more than I dreamed I could ever love anyone.
5: What?
1: Now listen, I'm a phony. My name is not White. I was running away when you met me. I'm just an investment clerk. No money.
5: Darling,
1: I have a wife. I've hated her for 10 years, and I'd rather be dead than go back to her, and I'm not
5: Charles.
1: Going back to her. And now I probably won't ever see you again.
5: Oh, wait.
1: Goodbye,
5: please,
1: Vivian.
5: Don't.
2: O'clock, Arthur. You've got it all planned. Ethel is asleep in a room. Room 134. A balcony connects it with yours. It's a hot night, and the window is probably open. Yes. There she is, and she's asleep. As you slip into the room, you take a firm hold on the heavy brass candlestick you picked up from the mantel in your room. A blunt instrument, the police will say. You can hardly breathe, Arthur. Your stomach is full of ice water. You feel your heart's going to burst. Careful, Arthur. Careful.
1: I'm sorry, Ethel. I'm sorry, but I've got to kill you. I've got to do it.
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0: So you stand there, Arthur, by your wife's bedside, holding the candlestick high over your head, ready to bring it down. Now you know what makes a murderer. But you can't do it, can you? The wife you've hated for 10 years at your mercy. You can't do it.
1: No. No, I can't.
2: What? Arthur!
1: I'm sorry, Ethel. I'm sorry I waked you. Well,
2: turn the light on. Don't stand there.
1: Yes, Ethel.
2: So you thought you could get by with it, didn't you?
1: No, Ethel, I didn't.
2: Don't deny it. I know what's been going on, and I can prove it, you philanderer.
1: Ethel, I tell you... What did you say?
2: I have a complete report on your activities for the past month. You weren't very clever, Arthur. The detectives say you left a trail a child could follow.
1: What are you getting at, Ethel?
3: Charles? Charles?
2: Listen, there's someone knocking on your door. A woman.
1: Vivian.
2: Yes, Vivian. I've already had a talk with her, Arthur. Well, she might as well come in. This way, Miss Brewster.
3: Charles?
2: Oh, Charles, darling.
1: Vivian.
2: A pretty picture indeed. And you have the nerve to ask me what I'm getting at. Well, for your information, Arthur, I'm leaving for Reno in the morning. In view of what's happened, I don't think you'll feel it wise to contest the case.
1: Contest it?
2: We've waited 5 years for a chance like this.
1: We?
2: Mr. Dinwiddie and I.
1: Dinwiddie? Oh, no.
2: He's a wonderful man. Goodness, I don't know how I could have put up with you all these years if it hadn't been for Mr. Dinwiddie. He's so understanding.
1: Dinwiddie?
2: Arthur, you look so ridiculous. What are you doing holding that silly candlestick in your hand?

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0: 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The Whistler was produced by George W. Allen, with story by Harold Swanton and music by Wilbur Hatch, and was transmitted to our troops overseas by the Armed Forces Radio Service. 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

0: A.G. Marshall. You turn a switch, you pump a pedal, an electric spark encounters acid. A flash, an explosion, a burst of energy, a thing that stood still now leaps forward. In a real sense, it lives, nourished by fluids, fed to the right places at the exact split second. An inanimate object, an automobile. But how different, in theory, is an animate object, say, a human being? We are also sustained by fluids, miraculously timed by the interaction of electricity and acid. Car and driver, you both live.
1: Mr. O'Brien, I want to help you.
2: I'm telling you the truth, Doctor.
1: You want to keep working, don't you?
2: I have to.
1: Well, then, you have to... I mean, you can't go around saying that the bus you drive actually has feelings, emotions. In fact, has life as we know it.
2: But, Doctor, it's true.
1: Whether or not it's true, you have to say so.
2: But, Doctor...
1: I'm offering you a way out.
2: What's that?
1: Just keep your mouth shut.
0: Our mystery drama, The Night Shift, was written especially for the Mystery Theater by Sam Dan and stars Howard Da Silva. It is sponsored in part by Time Magazine and Buick Motor Division. I'll be back shortly.

0: with Act One. You walk quickly into the office, but there's no hiding it. According to the clock on the wall, you are 23 minutes late. You say to the office manager, "I missed the bus." And he thinks, "Well, day in, day out, week in, week out, always punctual. Forget it." Yes, day in, day out, week in, week out, and today, for the first time, you missed the bus. But, of course, it really doesn't occur to you to think, did the bus miss you? Well, where should we begin? Why not in Eddie O'Brien's house? A week ago, Tuesday, at midnight, Margie O'Brien has just turned off the TV.
1: Oh, this picture isn't going anyplace, Eddie. Come on, let's get to bed.
2: After a while.
1: Well, it'll be 6 a.m. before you know it.
2: All right.
1: Well, you do have to get your rest, don't you?
2: Yeah, sure.
1: Well? Oh, come on, Eddie, I want to turn off the light.
2: Go ahead.
1: Wait a minute, where are you going?
2: I'll be back in a while.
1: Oh, what do you mean you'll be back in a while? Where are you going?
2: Where do you think?
1: I don't know what to think. Oh, every night after midnight for the past week, you've been running out of here. Where are you going?
2: I keep telling you, to the garage.
1: Why?
2: To check out the bus.
1: What does that mean?
2: Just what I said. I'm checking out the bus.
1: But why?
2: Because it's my bus.
1: No, it's not. It's the company's bus. And you don't get paid to check it out. Your job is to drive it.
2: I'll be back.
1: But you're not going to the garage. Oh, you don't fool me. You've got someone. You got somebody else on the side.
2: Look, I told you where I'm going. I'm going to the garage to see my bus.
1: You'll see it 6 hours from now when you shape up for work.
2: Don't wait up for me.
1: You won't get away with this, Eddie. I won't stand for it.
2: Get away with what? And what is it you won't stand for?
1: This phony story. Going down to the garage to see your bus.
2: But it's true.
1: What's her name?
2: 2792. Funny thing about wives. Whenever you do something they can't understand, right away they get the idea you're falling around with another woman. I don't know about other women. Margie was always enough for me. The answer is, I can't explain it. I mean, look, who would believe it? It's the bus I drive. The new bus just came out of the line 3 months ago. I walk into the garage one morning, and Joe Collins, the dispatcher, says to me,
3: "Hey, look at what we got for you today, Eddie."
2: Yeah.
3: Is that all you can say?
2: Yeah.
3: Ain't she pretty?
2: What's pretty about a bus?
3: Ah, you got no poetry in your soul, Eddie.
2: She's just a bus. A hunk of steel, aluminum, glass, and rubber. What are you building?
3: Well, if that's all a bus is, why do we refer to it as she and her? Why not just say it?
2: A guy was talking about it on the TV the other night. We call ships and buses and planes and boats she, because we see them as mother figures.
3: You're kidding?
2: Yeah, it's because they protect us with their bodies.
3: Are you crazy?
2: I'm not crazy. He's crazy.
3: We call them things she because they're beautiful.
2: And you're crazy, too.
3: Oh, look at her. So graceful. Hey, ain't you going to be proud to drive her?
2: I'll drive a horse and wagon. Just give me the money at the end of the week. She was pretty. And even more important, from my angle, she handled like she was a sports car. Here she was, this enormous bus. And she could... Okay, I'll say the word because... What do I got to lose? You're going to think I'm crazy anyhow. She could dance her way through traffic. I used to hate to show up for work in the morning because it was the beginning of 9 hours of torture. Is that too strong a word? Well, why not? Being... irritated, nervous, frustrated. I was all right at the start of the run.
4: Does this bus go to Carrollton?
2: We sure do. And you can get the shuttle there at the Glen's Corner.
4: Thank you.
2: But along about the last hour, I was sputtering like a firecracker.
4: Yeah, I have change of a dollar?
2: What's the matter? Can't you read? Exact fare, 50 cents. It says so in front of the bus. And I wouldn't let it go. I'd stew and simmer with it. Everything could set me off. Traffic, pedestrians, cops. I'd get home, and she'd be no help either.
1: Eddie, Let's eat out tonight, huh?
2: Oh, for crying out loud.
1: Eddie, I wasn't feeling well today.
2: Yeah, I don't feel well any day.
1: Oh, now don't stop talking to me about your job.
2: You don't have any idea of how
1: I know all about it. And you know what I say? Quit.
2: Quit?
1: Yeah. Just say to your boss, I quit.
2: And do what?
1: Oh, there are plenty of jobs.
2: But I don't know how to do most of them.
1: Then learn. Go to school.
2: At my age? Besides, you know what kind of pension plan we got.
1: Oh, honey, I want just a little more out of my life.
2: Like what?
1: Well, let me put it this way. I would like a husband who, when he comes home every night, isn't always tired.
2: I'll stay home. You go out and get a job.
1: Oh, can't we ever talk sense?
2: Today's husbands stay home, wives go out and have careers. You're so smart, you know so much. You could do better than me.
1: Oh, Eddie, if I were you, I'd just shut up.
2: I'd be getting the better part of that bargain. An hour to clean the house, an hour to do the shopping.
1: Eddie, I'm telling you right now.
2: An hour to cook supper.
1: I'm warning you.
2: After all, it isn't as if we have kids.
1: You're going to be sorry, Eddie.
2: Yeah? Why am I going to be sorry? How am I going to be sorry?
1: I don't know yet, Eddie. But I'll find a way.
2: Married 12 years. What happened to her? I fell for her originally because... well, because she was so pretty. She was a lot of fun. Okay, she's still pretty, but fun. Nag, nag, nag all day long. And why? I face it with it. I say to her, what do you want? Look around you. See what other women have to live with. You got a husband who doesn't drink, doesn't chase, doesn't gamble, doesn't smack you around.
1: Oh, yeah. I married an angel.
2: I don't hold on to my money. Everything we got is in the joint account. What do you want?
1: Oh, nothing.
2: And so, that's how it always ends up, with nothing. So that morning, I took out the bus, my new bus, for the first time. I know I'm getting to the bus in a kind of roundabout way, but I got plenty of time. I'm not going anyplace. When they sent me here, at first I thought I'd go crazy. But I realize now that nobody's really going anyplace. I mean, rush, hurry, scurry, hustle, bustle. In the end, you and I are going to meet in the same place, right? Well, I sat down in the driver's seat. I turned the ignition key on. I put her in reverse. I backed into the street. I straightened her out and I headed down the block. Never in all my life, and I drove cars, trucks, anything with an engine that moves on wheels, never was it like this. She didn't roll down the street. She floated. Not the way you float on water, but the way you're... Well, I went to the dictionary to look for a word, and I found it. The way you're wafted on a cloud. She was a living thing. She knew what she was doing. She drove herself. She saw the stop. She gauged the traffic. And once, I swear, once I was ready to go through a red light, and she gently began to slow down. The 9 hours passed as if it were all a beautiful dream. On my last trip, I passed by the garage to turn her over to my nightman. I hated to do it because, all right, what do I got to lose? I hated to do it because I felt she was mine, all mine. And I couldn't stand to share her with another man. I know, I'm crazy. Anyhow, my nightman was waiting.
5: Hey, look what we got here, 2792. Joe says the new heats are in.
2: She handles like a dream, Jerry. Just look at her. She's beautiful.
5: Give her 6 weeks. She'll be dented and banged up. The windows will be filthy. The outside will be caked with mud.
2: Never.
5: And all them juvenile delinquent kids will slash the seats. Maybe bust a window.
2: Don't say that.
5: What are you running a fever about?
2: Listen, Jerry, you don't have to push her.
5: What are you talking about?
2: I know you, Jerry. You got a heavy foot, and you ride the clutch. You don't have to with 2792.
5: Hey, Eddie, you're a great guy in many respects, but listen, I wish you'd quit being a company man.
2: No, I'm only...

0: So I said to the dispatcher, hey, Joe, this bus has to be washed.
1: Yeah, I know.
0: Well, so if you know, why don't you do it?
1: What are you talking about, Eddie? You know we can only have the buses washed twice a week.
0: Yeah, but this one's filthy.
1: Yeah, she ain't that bad.
0: I'm not taking her out like this.
1: What?
0: Let me get the hose. I'll wash it down myself.
1: Hey, you can't do that.
0: Who says so?
1: In the first place, you ain't maintenance. You're a driver. And second, you're due on the South Street in 2 minutes. Now you just saddle and ride.
0: And that's when it started. They're going out at midnight. Do you understand? My bus. She needed to be taken care of, and... well, at midnight, the garage would be deserted. Nobody would be around to interfere with me as I tended to my bus. I would wash her carefully, and soon she'd be shining and spotless. But after the first week, I saw that she was also hurt. How'd you get that dent in the left rear panel, Jerry?
2: Oh, come on, Eddie. You can't even see it.
0: How did it happen?
2: It's nothing. You don't hear Joe Collins complain, do you?
0: How did it happen?
2: What are you getting so excited about?
0: Talk to me, Jerry, or I'll knock you into the middle of next week.
2: Hey. You're all ready to put up your hands. What for, Eddie? Why?
0: What happened?
2: I cut a corner too sharp. I caught a bumper on a taxi. He had a small scratch. I had a small dent. Both of us figured it would be better to keep it quiet.
0: Don't you ever do that again.
2: Do what again?
0: Put another mark on that bus.
2: Eddie, tell me something. What's this concern you and that bus?
0: And another thing, you are riding the clutch. And you jackrabbit a lot when you start.
2: Oh, come on.
0: I can hear it. I can detect signs of it.
2: Eddie, you talk like this here, you can scare a guy. I hope
0: I'm scaring you, Jerry. Scaring you into treating this bus decently because...
2: Yeah?
0: Because if you don't, I'm going to kill you.
3: Why do men kill? There's an extensive literature on the subject. We have seen that men will kill for love, money, power, revenge. In short, all the emotions, all the practicalities. But has history recorded anyone who killed because of a bus? Stand by. We may be in store for a fabulous first, which will occur in our second act. Why do sailors, airmen, trainmen, drivers refer to their vehicles as she? How easy it would be to get bogged down in all kinds of sexual symbolism. Why don't we just say a boat, a machine, a truck, a train, a plane, all these things are she? Because the truth is, I don't know either. We could arrive at the answer in the second act, which is about to unfold.
4: Well, Eddie?
0: Well, what?
4: Well, it's midnight. You're still dressed. No signs of getting ready for bed, so... I guess you're going out again tonight.
0: That's right.
4: To the garage, no doubt.
0: That's where I go?
4: To wash down the bus.
0: Yes.
4: Funny thing, I never thought it would happen to me.
0: Now, Margie, don't get started with that.
4: It happens to other women. Some of them get a divorce. Some of them keep their mouths shut and pretend everything's okay.
0: Margie.
4: And then there are some women who decide to get even. You know what I mean?
0: Oh, for crying out loud, Margie.
4: What sauce for the goose?
0: Will you listen to me?
4: An eye for an eye.
0: I'm going to the garage. That's all I'm doing is I'm going to the garage.
4: Well, I really don't know what I want to do yet, Eddie. I haven't decided how I'm going to handle it.
0: I'll be right back.
4: Oh, no rush, Eddie. As long as you're having fun, take your time. Enjoy it.
0: Margie, you're crazy.
4: Don't keep her waiting.
0: Margie, I'm going to the garage to fix up my bus.
4: Okay. Okay, Eddie, I'll play along. Don't keep it waiting.
0: Some kids had slashed a seat. There were chewing gum patches on the floor and papers and dust. I spent more than an hour working on her. And at the end, well, at least she was respectable looking again. I left the garage, and I noticed a woman walking toward the corner. She was about my age, give or take somewhere around 40. Kind of slender, not at all bad looking.

0: and I remembered seeing her practically every night. I wondered what she was doing alone on the street at this hour in this neighborhood. I mean, I wasn't trying to start anything. But I said, good evening.
1: Oh, actually, it's good morning.
0: That's right. You live around here?
1: The house on the corner.
0: Kind of dangerous for a woman to be out alone at this time of the night, don't you think?
1: Oh, there's no question about it, but I'm restless. I was hoping to talk to you. I've been wanting to for weeks.
0: Well, you could have done that any time.
1: Perhaps, but I've been brought up where the gentleman must talk first.
0: Well, what is it you wanted to talk to me about?
1: I wanted to thank you.
0: For what?
1: For making my little midnight walks possible.
0: Well, what have I got to do with it?
1: As you say, it's not a good neighborhood for a woman to be alone on the street at this hour, and so I would sit by my window. And then, some time ago, I noticed that you would go to the bus garage just down the block, stay for an hour or so, and just knowing there was someone respectable within call.
0: How do you know I'm respectable?
1: Oh, you must be. You work for a living. You evidently go to the garage to fix the buses. You're a mechanic, aren't you?
0: No, I'm a driver.
1: Anyhow, I'm not really alone, so I thought it was safe to take a walk. And it has been.
0: I'm glad I could be of help.
1: Would you care for a cup of coffee?
0: Oh, well, you see, I'm married. Why did I say that? It's really insulting. It means that I thought that you were making a
1: place. Oh, it's not important. We're all very complicated. We like to think we're so logical. Actually, inside, it's really anarchy that we somehow manage to keep under control.
0: Well, let me tell you why I said that.
1: It isn't important.
0: Yes, it is. It really is. I must explain it.
1: Why not explain it over a cup of coffee?
0: My wife is convinced that I've got a woman, another woman.
1: Have you?
0: No, but she doesn't believe me. When I tell her about the bus, she really flies off the handle.
1: Why?
0: Well, I told you how I feel about that bus. Doesn't it sound crazy?
1: No.
0: No?
1: What you're saying is that that bus is a living creature. Why not? Who can define what life is?
0: That's it. That's it. You understand. Just like no two human beings are alike. The same goes with no two machines. It's the way they're put together. They have a life. I hope you won't laugh.
1: To laugh at someone's sincerely held belief is not only unkind, but stupid.
0: Then you really do understand about my bus?
1: I think you're an exceptional human being.
0: Her name was Martha, Martha Wilson. And she was sweet, soft, sincere, easy to be with. So unlike Margie. So I'd meet her at the corner every night, and we'd go up to her place for coffee. And I had no other ideas. Well, not at first, anyhow. I would have been happy if things stayed the way they were. But I was driving my bus one afternoon when I heard it. That noise in the transmission, not too loud, and maybe you wouldn't notice it if you weren't listening for it, but it was a sign to me that there was trouble ahead. Jerry was to blame. He was abusing my bus.
2: On the dot, Eddie. A guy could set his watch by you.
0: I don't want you to drive this bus, Jerry.
2: What are you talking about? It's my bus.
0: No, it's mine.
2: What do you want to be legal? It's the company's bus.
0: I told you, treat this bus carefully, gently.
2: Ah, oh, why don't you go soak your head?
0: Okay, that did it.
3: I don't care who started it, Eddie. I won't have any fights on the job.
0: Listen, Joe.
3: No, Eddie. I'm overlooking too much already.
0: Yeah? What?
3: Look, you want to sneak in at night, and for no pay you want to work in your bus? Okay. But it's got to be under your hat, and there can't be any fights.
0: I don't want Jerry driving my bus.
3: Now, just a second. In the first place, it ain't your bus. And in the second place, we have to get 17 and a half hours worth of service out of her every day.
0: I don't want anybody else driving her second shift.
3: Eddie, what's come over you?
0: I'll be the night shift myself.
3: You mean pull two shifts?
0: That's exactly what I mean.
3: Forget it.
2: What?
3: What are you, kid? Eddie, we got a contract. No one's allowed to work two shifts. Even so, a state law won't let one guy do 17 hours behind a wheel.
4: Jerry is killing my bus. Don't you understand? Jerry is killing
3: bus. Eddie, relax, huh? Your bus is still way ahead on any schedule of maintenance and depreciation. Now, why don't you go home, get a good night's sleep?
1: Well, here it is. 13 minutes to 12, and our devoted Eddie O'Brien is off on his mission. Eddie O'Brien, that dedicated driver of the bus.
0: Good night.
1: And give my regards to, Martha.
0: Martha?
1: It's funny how you always went for girls whose names begin with M. I'm Margie. Before me, you were going with that girl, Marion. Now, after me, you've got a Martha.
0: What are you saying?
1: I notice you don't deny it. Her name is Martha Wilson.
0: There's absolutely nothing between us.
1: Every night she meets you at that corner, and you go off to her apartment.
0: All we do is drink coffee.
1: Oh, that's such a lame excuse. Couldn't you do better?
0: Listen, Margie.
1: I guess she knows something I don't.
0: Yes, she does. She knows how to trust a person. If I said to her I'm going to the garage to work on my bus, she'd never sneak out and follow me.
1: I never even left the house.
0: Then how do you know about...
1: You have a very good friend.
0: Who told you?
1: He told me for your good.
0: Who told you?
1: Jerry.
0: Jerry? He's my friend?
1: He's the best friend you have in the world. Let me tell you what Jerry did. Now, he walked in here last night after you walked out. Say, Jerry, you have a black eye. Where'd you get it?
2: Eddie gave it to me.
1: Why?
2: I know Eddie 15 years. We were always pretty good friends.
1: Mm-hmm. Until I married him instead of you.
2: Lately, we haven't seen too much of each other.
1: Oh, you were always a good guy, Jerry. All you said to me was, one day you'll be sorry.
2: Yeah. I mean, he's on days and I'm on nights. And I don't have a chance to socialize much.
1: Well, it's quite possible you were right, Jerry.
2: Now, believe me, I never really resented Eddie. I felt the better man won.
1: It may be possible that I am sorry.
2: What's wrong between you and Eddie?
1: Would you believe a three-letter word? Bus.
2: Yeah, that bus.
1: Tell me, what's with that bus?
2: Search me.
1: But you drive it, too. What kind of magic has it got?
2: Magic? The bus is just a cover.
1: For what?
2: You should ask for who.
1: Oh, I see.
2: He doesn't have the right to cheat on you, Margie. You're the most wonderful girl I know.
1: Oh, please, Jerry, not now.
2: I don't mind giving you up. If it was to a guy who could make you happier than I could.
1: Who is she?
2: I want you to be happy.
1: Who is she?
2: I've always loved you. I loved you enough to be happy when you threw me over for Eddie.
1: Will you tell me who?
2: It was because I wanted you to be happy, but you're not happy now. You can't be happy now.
1: Oh, Jerry, if you don't tell me who she is...
2: Just tell me this. Is it a surprise to you? I mean, if there's another woman, isn't it something you knew in your heart all along?
1: And what if I did?
2: Are you to blame for any of it?
1: Oh, what kind of question is that?
2: Are you? I have to know. I love you, and I have to know if you can still make it right between you and Eddie, because if you can't, and it is over, I hope we're back where we started.
1: Who is she, Jerry? Who is she, Eddie?
0: Not what you think at all. She's just a kind, sweet, sympathetic lady.
1: Everything I'm not.
0: Margie, I swear to you, we, Martha Wilson and I, we have never
1: That's even worse. Oh, Eddie, what have I done to you?
0: You haven't done anything.
1: Oh, please tell me, because I love you.
0: I know, and I love you, too. And I want you to meet Martha.
1: Oh, no, are you crazy?
0: She can teach you something.
1: Oh, let me hear this.
0: How to understand those things we cannot see, those forces we cannot feel.
1: Eddie, don't, please.
0: You don't understand that an object can be a living entity.
1: Eddie, where did you get all this from?
0: My bus is not a number, not just 2792, but a being. A being that can feel, that can respond.
1: Eddie!
0: Jerry drives her, too. He complains about her transmission or steering. It's because she doesn't respond to him.
1: Oh, don't say any more. Let me call
0: her. She resists him, but she knows I respect her, that I care for her.
1: Oh, darling.
0: And so she responds to me.
1: Oh, Eddie. You need help.
0: Margie, doesn't it occur to you that maybe you need help?
5: So far, I imagine, we have posed the basic conflicts that occur in our society, especially the eternal one that exists between art and science, or, put it this way, between the heart and the mind. Common sense insists that Eddie O'Brien is, to put it gently, a nut. Just remember that common sense always says that about all visionaries and creators at first. We may have a different type of common sense revealed in Act Three. Scientists will tell you that the dividing line between what is animal and what is vegetable cannot really be clearly defined. So if you go lower down the scale, the dividing line between what is animate and what is inanimate is also somewhat blurred. What is the answer? Is it something each one must seek for himself? In seeking for his particular answer, Eddie O'Brien is prepared to believe that even a bus is a living creature.
6: Eddie, you talk to buses.
4: Why is it that Martha Wilson can understand?
6: Oh, darling, I'm willing to forget Martha Wilson. But you have to help me. You have to forget her, too.
4: Why should I? She's a lovely person.
6: Okay, Eddie. I won't say another word.
7: Joe, you just got to take Jerry off the night shift.
8: Look, Eddie...
7: He's killing the transmission and the tires. Look at the tread on the right front.
8: Eddie.
7: The wheel's out of alignment.
8: I know.
7: If you know, why don't you do something about it?
8: Because it ain't bad enough yet. That's why.
7: You can't let guys drive who don't know how to handle her.
8: I want to talk to you. You're going to have to see a shrink.
7: Who says so?
8: Well, the contract says so. Section 18, paragraph 2. The physical and mental health of the driver being vital to the safe operation of the vehicle.
7: Okay, I know.
8: Well, we have the right to insist on a visit to a psychiatrist.
7: Why?
8: Eddie, don't make this tougher on both of us.
9: You claim your bus has human characteristics, Mr. O'Brien?
4: No, doctor.
9: Then what is your problem?
4: I don't have a problem. It's the people around me who have a problem. I say that bus 2792 lives.
9: Lives? Ah, how?
4: The way living things live. I mean, she...
9: She?
4: Look, why is it crazy? She has a motor, we have a heart. She circulates oil, we circulate blood. We burn food, she burns gas. And doesn't the same name hold true in both cases? Fuel...
9: Oh, these are very apt generalities, Mr. O'Brien.
4: Well, let me tell you how I can prove all this.
9: Prove what?
4: Prove that she lives, that she responds, that she understands. Ride with Jerry when he drives her, and then ride with me.
9: You're the better driver. Actually, I've been told you're the best driver in the garage, but all this is beside the point. You have a problem.
4: Can't I convince you I don't have a problem?
9: Mr. O'Brien, you're a hard-working man, a good man. I find nothing physically wrong with you.
4: Doctor, don't you understand? She's a living thing.
9: Even if that's true, why should we be concerned with it?
4: You're a kind person, Doctor, an intelligent person. What do you say?
9: I'm only saying that everything has a useful life, and when it's over...
4: Useful life? You use the word life. You agree with me about 2792 being alive. So how can I be crazy?
9: Well, I didn't say you were crazy. For all I know, your bus is just as alive as you are. But being alive doesn't mean it's entitled to live.
4: Well, what are you going to write down on your report?
9: Well, that depends on you.
4: You can't say I'm crazy.
9: Mr. O'Brien, don't rock the boat. Unless, of course, you're prepared to jump overboard.
4: That was my first experience with a head doctor. I've had lots more since. And I shall certainly have many more in my time to come. Let me check out the details of what happened immediately after. I took the bus out again.
0: And I wanted to cry. Because she was no longer the beautiful thing I had seen that first morning. She was dirty and dented, grimy, dingy. The tile on the floor was cracked in places. There were dirty spots that could no longer be removed. And even her heart, her great beating heart, no longer pumped smoothly. She stuttered, labored. She was in agony. And when I turned her over to Jerry, please, Jerry, be very good to her.
2: Eddie, I want to tell you something, and you better listen. That tramp you've been running around with at night.
0: One more word, Jerry, and I tell you...
2: And what? You won't catch me with that lucky sneak punch like the last time. Eddie, Margie loves you.
0: You keep out of this.
2: I can't. I love her.
0: You always hated me because I'm the one she married.
2: She's mad. You can't blame her. She wants to pay you back. She's willing to go away with me. But you can put a stop to it if you really love her.
0: Oh, don't be so noble and self-sacrificing. She chose me 15 years ago. Now, if she wants to choose you, I won't stop her.
2: And it's true. It's true about you and Miss Martha Wilson.
0: It has nothing to do with another woman. Why do people tie everything up with sex? It has to do with understanding what's in somebody's heart. Jerry, the clutch is gone.
2: The clutch is okay.
0: Treat that bus gently. Shift easily. Promise me, Jerry. Promise.
2: Oh, you're crazy. I can see that now. Look, I am not going to let you ruin the rest of Margie's life.
0: Easily, Jerry. She responds so beautifully when you treat her gently.
2: Let go of my arm, you nut.
0: He climbed into the driver's seat, and as if to spite me, it was as if he was trying to tear her heart out. I couldn't go home. I couldn't face Margie. I couldn't face the arguments, the complaints, the lack of understanding. How does it happen? How do two people who were so in love, suddenly, it's because we change. We don't know it, but we change. Or maybe what we were is no longer what we are. And so I went where I could always find somebody who was what I needed now.
1: What did the doctor say?
0: In a nutshell, don't rock the boat.
1: He's a good doctor. He knows his limits.
0: I wish I knew mine.
1: How is she?
0: She, Margie?
1: No. 2792.
0: She's getting old. I saw this thing on TV one time. There are tribes where when a person gets old, they take him somewhere to die.
1: I know.
0: And that's what'll happen to her.
1: If it's a rule of life, my dear, we must accept it.
0: Oh, I can accept it, but what bothers me is she'll be considered just a hunk of scrap metal. Nobody will ever know that she lived, that she was a living creature.
1: You'll know. I'll know.
0: Martha, I was right, wasn't I, about her? I'm right.
1: Of course.
0: When you rode with me, you could tell, couldn't you?
1: Yes.
0: You're not just saying this to make me feel better.
1: I'm saying it because it's true.
0: She was a wonderful person, Martha. And she looked something like Margie. And maybe I fell in love with her. Because I thought this was how I wanted Margie to look when she reached 40. How Margie would be when she reached 40. Quiet. Sympathetic. That was the first night I didn't go home. I stayed with Martha. And early the following morning, I reported to the garage for work. Where's my bus, Joe?
8: You'll have to take out 2780 this morning, Eddie.
0: You mean you're finally giving me a new transmission?
8: Oh, it means you weren't here last night to do your daily dozen.
0: What?
8: 2792 is at it.
0: What?
8: There she is, against the back wall, what's left of her.
0: What happened?
8: Well, Jerry had an accident last night. It wasn't his fault.
0: What happened?
8: Well, these kids, they must have been drunk, doped, who knows. They come right at him. So to avoid a head-on, he pulled over and piled up against the building.
0: He crashed her.
8: It couldn't be helped. Lucky he's got witnesses.
0: Look at 2792, Joe. She's dead.
8: Yeah, I guess you could put it that way. She's dead.
0: And what happens to her now?
8: She'll be stripped.
0: I saw this thing on TV once. An animal, a big, beautiful animal. I forget what it was. Anyhow, it died in the jungle. And the vultures and the hyenas.
8: Oh, you really got yourself an imagination.
0: He killed her. Jerry killed her.
8: Oh, come on, Eddie. Hey, Hey, where you going? You're due on the street in 3 minutes. Eddie!
0: He killed her. He planned it with Margie. That was how Margie would get back at me. Well, 2792 was dead. I knew that. And I would give 2792 a burial, a decent departure from this world. But first she had to be avenged. Walking into a store saying, I want to buy that revolver, and then to go to Jerry's apartment. He wasn't home, but I should have thought of that. Of course, he'd be at my house.
6: Eddie!
2: Look, Eddie! You...
6: Don't kill! Don't kill because of this! You really don't care! Eddie, don't kill!
2: Why kill me, Eddie? You don't love her anymore. Why?
0: You know why, Jerry. You're going to die because you killed her.
2: I didn't kill anybody.
0: Yes, Jerry, you killed 2792.
2: Eddie!
0: The two of you, you planned it. You did it to get back at me, to hurt me. You know how I loved her.
2: No, Eddie, no.
0: You yourself said it, Margie. An eye for an eye. Hello, Joe.
9: Eddie, I heard something on the radio. Somebody heard shooting in your house. The cops found...
0: I know. I know what they found.
9: It can't be true.
0: Now I have avenged her. I'm going to give her a decent burial.
9: Hey, let me get you something to drink. Where are you going with that can of gasoline?
0: Out of my way.
9: But you're crazy. I can't let you do that.
0: You can't stop me. No one can stop me.

0: So, Brian, you came home. You found your best friend and your wife together. And in a fit of jealous rage, you killed them. You returned to the garage. For some reason, the dispatcher tried to hold you for the police. And in the fight, a can of gasoline was spilled.
1: Oh, doctor, you know better than that. You know why I killed Jerry. Because they arranged to kill my boss. And I went back to the garage so that my 2792 could die with dignity.
0: We can try again tomorrow.
1: We can try until forever, Doctor. What I've told you is the truth.
2: There you have it. Either way you like it. We try to please everyone. Some stories have two endings. Ours has two storylines. Was he in love with the bus, and did he kill for that reason? Or did he realize that he was about to be betrayed by his wife and his best friend, and was that his motive? My motive is to have you wait here till I return. The popular song says, "Love, your magic spell is everywhere," to which we might add, "and in everything." There is an entire literature dealing with the love men have for the so-called inanimate artifacts in their lives. We have people who bestow more love and care upon guns than they could ever give to human beings. Captains who love their ships so dearly, they die with them. Who is to say? Our cast included Howard Da Silva, Bryna Rayburn, William Griffiths, and Earl Hammond. The entire production was under the direction of Hyman Brown. And now, a preview of our next tale.
3: I don't follow this. Put on the whiskers and the goggles.
4: Huh? What?
3: Just do as I say.
4: All right.
3: There. Now, no one would ever dream you was Jupiter Dunlap. You just take off your clothes and put them on poor old Jake. And you put on Jake's clothes.
4: Why?
3: And we'll bury Jake.
4: Bury him?
3: Nobody knows about Jake except you and me. And them there two fellas, and, well, they're long gone. They ain't gonna say nothing.
4: But we just can't go. I mean, we have to tell the sheriff.
3: We will, in good time. Meanwhile, you and poor old Jupiter Dunlap, you will have disappeared.
4: Me? But why?
3: Because we're going to let on that it was you that was murdered.
2: 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Until next time, pleasant.

0: in. Welcome. I'm E.G. Marshall. Is there any one of us who does not long time and time again to get away from it all? To find a Shangri-La or a Bali High, some mystic island? Tom Reynolds was no different from all of us, except that he found not only his island retreat, but a lot more mystery than he bargained for.
1: Hold it. Where are you going, Lieutenant?
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1: The island is owned by an American.
2: Correction, leased for 99 years. But it belongs to my government. In any case, might makes right, does it not? So you will not. You have no right to. You cannot stop me.
0: Our mystery drama, The Magic Key, was written especially for the Mystery Theater by Ian Martin and stars Paul Hecht. It is sponsored in part by Contact, the 12-hour cold capsule, and Buick Motor Division. I'll be back shortly with Act One. Is a man paying the price for achieving the American dream. In his mid-30s, he has all the rewards of success. Executive vice president in a highly competitive business, married to his high school sweetheart, four children ranging from just pre-college age to Dinah, the little one, just about to enter kindergarten. A house in the suburbs, a summer place inaccessible enough to be exclusive, but cosmopolitan enough to be ultra-smart. Everything a man could possibly ask for, except inner peace.
3: God, the pressure. The pressure of every day. Isn't that enough? All that noise and the long, rickety train ride before I can make it home and try to relax if the kids are quiet. I just can't take it anymore. I wish I could fill my ears with wax like Ulysses did for sailors, or blot out my brain with some non-drug that gives a man release without bad after effects. And more, the nearest thing to that is Benny's Cop Out, the quietest bar in New York, dedicated to men like me who seek escape in controlled but dedicated drinking.
4: Hey there, Tom.
3: Hey, Josh.
4: You ducking the 454, too?
3: Yeah, I couldn't face it tonight without some inner fortification. Grab the 525.
4: Yeah, me too.
3: I thought nothing got to you psychiatrists.
4: If we weather the patients, there's always other psychiatrists. You mind if I join you?
3: No, be my guest. But the way I feel, you could turn out to be my private shrink.
4: Oh, perish the thought. I value our friendship too much.
3: Well, you won't be able to unless I get away from this rat race. Whew, I'm coming apart the seams. So, what do I do about it, Doc?
4: You get away from it all.
3: Well, that's a lot of help. So the family moves to Martha's Vineyard for the summer, and I finally kill myself off, making the extra commute to be with them weekend.
4: No, that isn't the idea. I mean, really get away.
3: Oh, where?
4: Would you believe it that I have an answer? Bat Island.
3: Bat Island? You gotta be kidding.
4: Oh, I didn't make up the name. There aren't any bats there I know of. It's just some old sea dog thought it was shaped like a bat.
3: Yeah, well, where is it? What is it?
4: That's a good question, so I'll give you a good answer. It's a sandbar in the Caribbean with some lovely vegetation. Nothing lives on it except sand crabs, clams, and other unsophisticated species of life. But it has a charming villa a rich man built, a generator for light so you can use gasoline lamps, and absolute and complete and total isolation. You can be Robinson Crusoe. And except for old Doobie, who ferries you over by boat with your supplies, you don't even have a man party.
3: Oh, I don't believe anything like that exists in this day and age.
4: Oh, yes, it does, and it belongs to a patient of mine named Brewster. Presently off to the Far East, searching for his soul in other ways. But it's vacant, available, and free. So you're square on the spot, Tom. You really want to get away from it all?
3: Josh, I kid you not. I'll have to go or go real bananas.
4: All right, then grab the chance.
3: Hey, you got me all fired up. I'll talk to Martha about it.
4: Hey, aren't you going to finish your drink?
3: Yeah, who needs it? I got to catch that 5:25. It all had seemed so wonderful and so right on the train going home, but then getting home and being with Martha and the children became a ridiculous notion. I decided I would drop the whole idea, and then, of all people, Martha revived it. We were on the way back from dinner with the Coltons.
5: You all right, Tom?
3: Oh, I'm just terribly tired, Martha, that's all.
5: You want me to drive?
3: Oh, we were any further away from home, yeah, but not this close.
5: Tom, you worry me. Huh? You work too hard. And the children and I make too many demands on you. I wish you'd take some time off, have a rest.
3: Hey, that's funny.
5: What?
3: That's just what I've been thinking of. Only I didn't know just how to broach the subject to you.
5: Well, do you have somewhere to go?
3: Yeah, an island. Sand, sea, nobody else on it. We could maybe just go native.
5: Oh, no.
3: What do you mean, no?
5: Well, first, because I can't. The boys don't need me anymore, but this summer the girls do. It's a social time for Lisa. And believe it or not, a mother is of some use getting her off the ground.
3: Yeah, I know. I'd only go for 2 weeks.
5: No, you should take the whole month.
3: Well, we'll see.
5: But you're going. We've settled on that.
3: Well, I guess you have.
5: Oh, Tom, don't try to con me. You know you had to go to begin with. All I'm trying to do is to tell you I'm with you. Or, I mean, you're doing the right thing.
3: The right thing. Go away without Martha. I tried to imagine the two of us running naked on a forgotten beach. I keep in pretty good shape at the health club and with tennis, and Martha's incredible. 4 children, she still wears the same size dress she wore in high school. But the thrill is gone. Somehow I don't care. I don't care about anything. Just wheeling and dealing. Even that is beginning to fail. Inside at 44, I'm a dead man. Unless I find some way to start living again. So, that's how, some weeks later, I found myself on my way to Bat Island.
6: How far is it, Doobie?
7: Oh, 25 minutes on the clock, if you count time. Or maybe better say beyond the horizon, the other side of the world.
6: Oh, it's nice, huh?
7: I am a 20th century man. But if I listen to my blood, my ancestors will tell me I have forgotten how to live. I should go find my own Bat Island.
6: Hey, you're quite a philosopher.
7: No. I only envy you, Mr. Reynolds. A man needs peace to find himself. You are going to have that chance. You are one lucky man.
6: All right, thanks, Doobie. But maybe I'm not as tough as you. What do I do if the solitude scares me to death?
7: There is a shortwave radio. But I don't know how well it works. Perhaps it is best if it does not.
6: Why?
7: If you want to find yourself, you must take some risks.
6: Maybe I don't want to find myself, really.
7: Why not?
6: I might not like what I find. Man loses so much with the years.
7: He can also gain wisdom.
6: I wonder. I crossed away from Doobie, up to the bow of the boat, letting the windrift drive in my face as the bow flung up the spray. My head was full of business pressure, worries, regrets that I had walked away from my work, fears of losing all I'd gained. Like a giant pressure cooker, everything pressing out against my skull as though it would blow it apart. Where had all the real things gone? Love, youth, laughter, just the sheer zest to be alive. For a moment, I was ready to step off the deck and down into the sea. And then I got my first view of the island.
7: You hand the supplies to me. I will wade with them ashore.
6: Okay, here's the first bale.
3: I think I'll come ashore, too. Hey, we can unload later. I want to have a look at my new kingdom.
6: The house was small. Two bedrooms, a cozy living room with a fireplace, an amazingly efficient kitchen, and a huge porch or lanai that fronted on the sea, looking off to the west. The island itself was a semi-tropical paradise. Australian pine and palm trees, passion flower, hibiscus, and bougainvillea, making a riot of dazzling color against the tans and greens. Even a small and incredible stream that welled up from a spring down from the volcanic hill that rose in the middle to make the body of the creature from which it took its name. The wings were two great coral reefs that shielded most of the beaches, and the head was the estuary of that little stream. A garden in a wilderness.
7: You like what you see, Mr. Reynolds?
3: So far, it's everything that was advertised and more. Does Mr. Brewster, whatever his name is, own this whole island?
7: I don't know.
3: Surely if he doesn't, there would be other settlers here, or some of your own people, you even.
7: I told you, Doobie is a 20th century man. I have too many interests on Main Island. I suffer from the same virus as you have.
3: You want to stay and share this heaven?
7: No. But I thank you.
3: No guts?
7: I said I was 20th century man. That is not altogether true. I have deep ties to my ancestors. And what is heaven can be very close to hell. This island is for me and my people taboo.
3: Taboo? That has an ominous sound.
7: Not really. We have our own legends. You know the Lorelei?
3: Yeah, the legendary nymph of the Rhine who lured sailors to their death by her singing.
7: Yes. And her earlier sisters, the Sirens.
3: Who tried the same trick with Ulysses. Doobie, you're a fraud. You're no shrimp boat man.
7: Only by choice. Life is better and simpler. I am Harvard, class of 42. I am also Doobie Montesquieu Robert Faneuil. And my mother was a Vaudun.
3: A voodoo priestess? What are you trying to do, Doobie? Scare me right off this island?
7: No, sir. I believe maybe you will find here what you seek. I will make it my own desire to have you find what you desire. But do not be surprised at anything which might happen here. This key is an island of powerful magic. And now I must go before the dark comes.
6: Incredibly tall and straight, the color of mocha. Not a hair grows on his head. I watch him stride away toward the setting sun, lifting the anchor from the sand. He wades to his boat, and in one easy, graceful movement, pulls himself aboard. He starts the engine, and incredibly quickly, the boat has melted into the twilight, and I'm alone. Suddenly, it's very cold. I go to bed. I have been on the island for 3 days now, and I am the only living creature except for sea things. I'm not happy. I've learned too many things about myself. I'm jaded, burned out. Love is dead in me. I'm guilt-ridden as I face the fact with all the glowing, wonderful love I once had for Martha, the girl I married, is dead. All love is. The worst thing is the terrible coldness of being alone. Alone, alone. I walk the crescent of the beach. The only footprints are mine. Alone. I see her. For the first time, half in and half out of the water, the waves breaking over that exquisite body, swaying her hair like seaweed, motionless and incredibly beautiful. Is she real? Or is she illusion? I run toward her.
8: A stranger in paradise. But is she alive or dead? which is a speculation that seems obvious and simple enough on the face of it, but which is actually amazingly complex, as you will begin to discover if you return with me shortly to Act Two.

0: is balmy and the water gently warm, but the castaway lady from the sea, for all her beauty, is cold to the touch. Her lips are slightly parted, showing the gleam of perfect white teeth. But if she breathes, it is imperceptible. There is no mark of violence on her flawless body, and not one stitch of clothing. Tom tries to revive her with artificial respiration, then mouth-to-mouth resuscitation, then finally picks her up and carries her to the cabin, wrapping her warmly in blankets and trying to make use of the shortwave radio.
1: This is call letter XLB-59er Bat Island on emergency frequency 268. Do you read me? I need medical help. I need help.
2: You're asking for help for me. I don't need it or want it.
1: Hey, you mean you're all right?
2: I'm fine.
1: I thought you were... Hey, let me shut this off. Is there anything I can get you?
2: Yes, something to drink, please. Some water, please.
1: Oh, sure. Here we are.
2: Oh, thanks. Oh, that's good. You have some more?
1: Yeah, sure. All you want. What can I get you to eat? Some eggs? I have all kinds of frozen meat, a veal steak, chops, pork.
2: Do you have any fish?
1: I have a bucket of clams I just dug. Want me to steam them for you?
2: No, fresh. Just as they come up from the sea.
1: Coming right up. Hey, look, you sure you should be eating anything? I mean, let me try to raise a doctor on the radio.
2: No, that's no use.
1: Well, what do you mean, no use?
2: I don't need a doctor, and the radio won't work.
1: How do you know?
2: Well, you tried it, didn't you?
1: Yeah.
2: It doesn't work.
1: Yeah, but I'm not accustomed to using it, and...
2: Are the clams ready? Have you opened some clams?
1: Yeah, sure. Here. Let me get you some lemon juice, some Tabasco sauce.
2: No, nothing. I just want them the way they are. Fresh, living, straight from the sea.
1: There was nothing dainty about the way she ate those clams. This lovely, delicate woman wolfed them eagerly, voraciously, faster than I could open them, licking her fingers after each with hungry enjoyment. The color was returning to her cheeks, and her eyes were shining now. They were a deep, deep sea green, and big enough to drown in. Well, that's the last clam in the batch, lady. You want some more?
2: No. No, thanks. But you saved my life. I was ravenous. Oh, I feel so sleepy now.
1: Hey, wait a minute. Before you go to sleep, don't we talk a little first?
2: About what?
1: Well, it isn't every day I discover the most beautiful woman I ever met in my life just washed ashore in the altogether and lying as if she were dead on the sand. Where did you come from?
2: I don't want to answer that.
1: Why not?
2: Oh, for sufficient reasons. You called me and I came.
1: I called you? What does that mean?
2: It isn't time to explain yet.
1: Yeah, but what am I supposed to do with you? Don't I notify someone where you are, that you're all right?
2: No.
1: You must belong to someone. There must be someone looking for you.
2: For this while, I belong to you. If you want me.
1: Well, I don't know. I've got this crazy notion I must be losing my mind. Maybe I've already lost it. Are you really here?
2: I'm here. Till it's time.
1: Time?
2: Time for you to go. Now, I must sleep. I must rest.
1: But look, can't we at least exchange names? I'm Tom Reynolds. Well, don't you have a name?
2: I want you to give me one. Your name for me.
1: I must be asleep. I could wake up and find this is only what it's got to be, a dream.
2: What is my name?
1: I don't know. Oh, okay, let me see. What day is it today? Sunday. Fine, what was good enough for Robinson Crusoe is good enough for me. Better. All he got was a man Friday. Look at me. I come up roses with our gal Sunday. She was asleep. Before I remembered faintly that somewhere, once, there was a radio program called Our Gal Sunday. I'd have taken the name back, but it was too late. So, Sunday she became. And like the day itself, the Sabbath. It became a sort of gateway to heaven. The next few days, how many? I don't remember, were peace and joy, and I was in the Garden of Eden. As long as I didn't ask questions. We'd walk and wade and swim, and she'd tell me things about sea creatures. Her knowledge was encyclopedic.
2: This time of year, the tides are particularly low and high, because the moon and the sun are directly in line with the earth. So at low tide like this, you can see a lot extra.
1: What's that seaweed on the rocks?
2: Well, this is rockweed.
1: Uh-huh.
2: But this is sea moss. And the long, lovely flowing green is sea lettuce.
1: Could you eat it?
2: Of course. Everything under the sea can be eaten. But some things only if you know how. Oh, come on. Let's swim. Then we'll lie on the beach.
1: She swam like a fish. I never could keep up with her. And it seemed at least half the time she was under the water. When we lay on the beach, the sun and the wind dried me in moments. But I would glance over at Sunday, and that glorious body never seemed to lose the sparkling sheen of the water, almost as though she had some quality in her skin which preserved the droplets so that she wore them as an opalescent dress. And then the inevitable interloper came to our paradise. We had been swimming together that morning, far out towards the reef.
2: Look, Tom.
1: Where?
2: Out, beyond the reef. Dolphins.
1: Yeah, crazy. Whole school of them.
2: How would you like to ride one?
1: What? Sunday? Who are you? Who are you really? What are you?
2: Why must you keep asking?
1: Because you can't be real. How would I like to ride a dolphin's back? You could do that, couldn't you?
2: Well, anyone can, you know. Under the right circumstances.
1: What circumstances?
2: Seaplane.
1: Where?
2: Can't see it yet, but it's coming. Oh, don't let them know I'm here. Not yet.
1: Sunday! Sunday! I went down into the green depths after her. But clear as the water was, I could see her nowhere. I couldn't stay down long. I wasn't in that good condition. I kept surfacing and gasping a breath and then diving again and again and again. Nothing. By the time I was so completely winded that I knew I couldn't dive anymore. So I surfaced for the last time. The seaplane was veering away from the island. I lost it in the sun. Not that I cared about it or anything at that moment. And then I looked at the shore, blinked the sun dazzle out of my eyes. Climbing out at the beach was Sunday. And heading for the cabin, I started to swim ashore as fast as I could.
3: What the devil was the idea of pulling a crazy stunt like that, Sunday? You almost gave me heart pain.
2: Sorry, I just didn't want anyone from the plane to see me.
3: Why?
2: It isn't time to explain yet.
3: Well, when is it going to be time?
2: The plane. It's going to land.
3: So what? It's a free ocean.
2: They'll be coming here. They'll be looking for me. I want you to promise me something.
3: Why?
2: No matter who it is or what they want or say to you. But you won't tell them anything.
3: What can I tell them? I don't know anything about you, not even your name.
2: You know I'm here. Don't tell them that.
3: Well, for heaven's sakes, why can't I? What are you afraid of?
2: It's not what I'm afraid of. It's what you must be afraid of.
3: Well, what does that mean?
2: I can't explain.
4: Ahoy, the cabin! We are police, and we are armed. If you are inside, come out and show yourself.
3: Police.
2: They won't harm you, and they can't find me. Go out and promise not to tell about me.
3: I'd still like a reason.
2: Will this be reason enough? If you do, I'll be gone.
4: We know you are in there. Do you come out? Or do we come after you with guns?
3: Yeah, hold it. I'm coming out.
5: Just hold very still till my co-pilot checks you for weapons.
1: In a beach coat and swim pants?
5: I prefer not to take any chances.
1: He is not armed, sir.
5: Good. Keep him covered while we talk. Who are you? And what are you doing here?
1: I'm a guest. I'm on vacation.
5: A guest of Mr. Brewster's?
1: I believe that's the name of the owner, yeah.
5: And you also have a guest?
1: No, I'm alone here.
5: I do not think that is the truth, Mr.
1: Reynolds. Tom Reynolds. Well, who are you to come here throwing your weight around?
5: Lieutenant Jeffrey Tarrant, area police. We're looking for someone. A Barbara Cody. You know her?
1: No.
5: Perhaps under one of the other names. Smith? Harrington? The Countess Perenchio? Princess Sudeman? Cordicott?
1: Look, I don't know what you're talking about.
5: I don't believe you, Mr. Reynolds. I don't believe that anyone could not be aware of one of the richest women in the world. Or that she has been abducted and disappeared into thin air with every available ship, plane, yacht, both civilian and police or army, searching for her. I think I am the lucky man who has found her. Watch him, Simpson.
1: Hey, hold it. Where are you going?
5: To search your cabin.
1: I'd like to see a search warrant first.
5: Mr. Reynolds, in the area, a search warrant is not mandatory.
1: This island is owned by an American.
5: Correction, it is leased for 99 years. But it belongs to my government. In any case, might makes right, does it not? So you will not. You have no right to. And you cannot stop me.
6: Under the circumstances, Tom Reynolds is powerless to interfere. And all the warm glow of happiness and freedom and peace that has been banishing his shattered nerves and the feeling that he had died inside turns cold with fear. One way or another, it looks as if he is to lose this woman who has become all his life. This woman who either has no name or far too many. I shall return shortly with Act 3. Time seems endless as Tom Reynolds, the unwavering gun of the co-pilot covering him, listens to the opening and closing of doors from inside the cabin. Any moment, Sunday will be discovered, and some instinct deep inside him spells a warning that when she is, he will have lost his battle and will to live. Then suddenly, as the lieutenant returns, he can feel his heart lift with a wild hope.
5: Oh, he is not in there. Where is she, Mr. Reynolds?
1: I don't know who you're talking about.
5: This

0: Then that first name you gave me, Barbara Cody, isn't she the heir to the Cody tobacco interest?
1: That is correct. And some feel, after at least the last three of her husbands, almost certainly the richest woman in the world.
0: Yeah, yeah. She's about what now, 26? She's gone through five husbands? She doesn't seem to have much luck with her men.
1: There are many who say they are the ones without the luck. Your American press have given her a name taken from her natal one, Barbara Cody. The beautiful Barracuda.
0: Yeah, that's probably because she doesn't like photographers. Is she always smashing cameras and suing the men behind them?
1: Ah, yes, correct. That's why when she was abducted, many people were not surprised that no ransom note followed her disappearance.
0: Then why would she be abducted?
1: It is thought one of her enemies might have decided to exact his or her own revenge.
0: How?
1: She was in Nassau. She is an accomplished pilot. She took off in her own private plane, or was taken and never returned.
0: Then she could have just crashed.
1: It is possible, but the weather was flawless, and we have seen no signs of wreckage. And even if she had to ditch and was alone, she was a strong swimmer.
0: How about sharks?
1: Anything is possible. Even that you still have her hidden on this island. Hmm? Yes, we shall have to search.
0: I spent the rest of the day chewing my thumbs, and whenever I was out of sight of the police, doing my own searching. We both came up empty-handed. And finally, with many apologies, the lieutenant was gone. I was alone again in paradise, which, all of a sudden, was a tomb in which a dead man lived, the promise of joy snatched away from him by unlucky coincidence. Or was it coincidence? The sun was settling lower and lower as disconsolately but compulsively I roamed the curve of the beaches, calling her name, and answered only by the mocking seabirds. And then, suddenly and incredibly, walking out of the sun and as if on top of the surf itself, was Sunday.
2: Sunday! Sunday!
3: Mom! Mom!
2: Oh, I thought I'd lost you.
0: I don't know what I thought. You'd carried out your threat.
3: My threat?
0: If I told about you, you'd be gone.
3: But you didn't.
0: No, of course not. But they searched, and you were gone, and I couldn't. How did you get away?
3: Oh, my darling, learn to accept what is. Forget the past and the future. There's still time for us. Do not do anything to lose a minute of it.
0: For the moment, having found her again, I could promise anything. But with morning, lying together in each other's arms, the sun drenching the world with light, the questions came back. I told Sunday all about the lieutenant's visit, what he had told me, and I tried to face her with a need to end all the secrecy.
3: Do you really see me as a spoiled heiress, gobbling up men like small fish, slashing and wounding with my teeth like your Lady Barbara? A barracuda.
0: No, but come on, face it. It is quite a coincidence.
3: You think that I plummeted into the sea, either pushed out of a plane or because I decided to end it all, and by chance got washed up on your island?
0: Well, where else did you come from?
3: Maybe from sea chambers, buried in the ocean's depths. My hair spun from glittering rock spume where the waves break. My sisters, sylvans and sylphs. And perhaps I am the one called Undine. Did you check me very carefully to make sure that, like the sailor's mermaid, I was not half fish?
0: Well, I know that isn't true.
3: But how can you be sure that I'm not Undine? Wouldn't it be really terrifying?
0: Why?
3: Because I could be that most terrifying creature spawned by the sea, the woman temptress with no soul, who could only find one by stealing it from a man. You want me to be Undine?
0: No, but...
3: Then ask

0: Let us make the most of the time we have left.
1: So the last 2 weeks of my vacation were spent in a kind of dream, a state of suspension during which I could imagine the ridiculous notion that some things were growing inside me, the way perhaps a woman carrying a growing child might feel. The shaking hands, the need for alcohol, the tunnel view of life, the blinding pressure, headaches, the death wish were all gone and forgotten. And then came that strange, wonderful, awful, inexplicable day.
0: Tom.
2: Yeah?
0: I have to go away, Tom. You know that.
2: No, I...
0: Don't open your eyes. Drink in the sun. That's your medicine. Remember, it's part of what you came here for.
1: I came here to try to find something. I found you.
0: You came here to find yourself.
1: That's the same thing.
0: No. This is not your life, my dear one. This is only a projection of what your life should and could be. Remember the legend of Undine and her sisters. They were born with no soul. And the only way they could find one was to marry and bear children for a mortal.
1: What has that to do with us?
0: You are married. You do have children. And no matter what there's been between us, I couldn't touch your soul. I told you long ago that I would be here until it was time for you to go. The time is now.
2: No.
0: I stole as much of you as I dared, but I couldn't steal your soul. When you came here, you were like me, empty and lost inside, and all I could bring you from the sea was enough to fill up that emptiness. To give you back your soul. Your soul and your hope for the future.
1: Did I fall asleep in the sun? Or was I lulled to sleep? When I woke up that last afternoon on my island seclusion, I was like a man after an operation, still drugged and only half aware. But inside me was an inner peace. And what should have been an unbearable ache was only a lovely memory. Doobie picked me up the next morning.
3: Well, that's the last of your possessions, Mr. Reynolds. You are leaving a lot lighter than you came.
1: In so many ways, Doobie.
3: You ready for me to cast off?
1: I guess. Nothing left for me to stay here for now. Was I ever really here? Did anything I think I might remember ever really happen?
3: I told you it was a magic key. An enchanted island, sir. And it is dangerous to sleep as I found you in the full sun.
1: Yeah. My brains are a little addled. Maybe too much sun.
3: Does it matter what is illusion and what is real? What is important is, did you find what you came for?
1: I don't think I found it. Somebody gave it to me.
3: You look like a man at peace with the world. Are you ready now to return to it?
1: I guess I am. Yes, Doobie. I know I am.
3: Here we are at Main Island, sir. Oh, I forgot to tell you. Lieutenant Tarrant wishes a word with you.
1: Yeah, I see him waiting for me.
3: Yeah, we're docked. You can talk to the lieutenant while I unload your gear.
1: Oh, thank you, Doobie. You're looking for me, Lieutenant?
4: I have been waiting, yes, Mr. Reynolds.
1: Oh, excuse me, I guess I should say Lieutenant.
4: It is of no importance. What is that I owe you an apology.
1: Oh.
4: The Didi I questioned you about. We found her this morning.
1: You found her where?
4: The plane was almost intact, lying in 30 fathoms of water, 180 feet down. Both doors sealed by the water pressure. No one could have escaped from that cabin. And Miss Cody was alone.
1: Dead?
4: Very. The doctor estimates at least 3 weeks, probably a few days more.
1: That would be about 3 days after I crossed to the island.
3: About it exactly, Mr. Reynolds.
4: She was a pretty woman, although what pictures we have don't do her justice, they say. Would you like to see the girl I was almost ready to believe you'd abducted?
1: No, no.
3: Maybe better yes, Mr. Reynolds.
1: Why?
3: I told you. I am the son of a Vodun. I would like to know that you are altogether at peace. For always.
1: Yeah, well. Okay, let me see the picture. She must have been a very pretty woman when she was alive. But now she's dead, huh? Completely dead.
3: So, everything is ashore, Mr. Reynolds. Time for you to go.
1: So it was all over. The picture. Perhaps. Perhaps not. It no longer mattered that Barbara Cody or some mermaid from God knows what deep green caverns in the sea. She, your Sunday, could never have existed. Never was. Had ceased to be. And what she came to steal, she gave back to me instead. My immortal soul. I'm home now, stepping off the ferry at Vineyard Haven and into the arms of a girl I thought I'd forgotten. And a love so intense, a new bride again, that my eyes are dazzled.
0: Hello, darling.
1: Oh, hello, Martha. Oh, my own love.
0: Oh, you haven't said that to me in years.
1: I'll make it up. I'll make up for it in all the years to come.
0: Oh, Tom, you're your old self.
1: A gift from someone?
0: Who?
1: Someday I might tell you. Or maybe never. All that matters, my darling, is I'm home.

complex, tender story with no answers except the last. Who stops to question miracles? And who really wants to know how an illusion is achieved? Once you know the mechanics, the magic is gone. I'll be back shortly. The first link in the long chain of man's evolution came to us from the sea. The richest and most nutritious foods we eat come from the oceans or are waiting to be harvested. So why not a presence, a something, a spirit clothed in whatever form you desire to nourish and feed the soul? The eternal sea, coming and going with the tides in an everlasting cycle. It is the embodiment of life itself. Our cast included Paul Hecht, Marion Seldes, Leon Janney, and Ian Martin. The entire production was under the direction of Hyman Brown. 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Marshall inviting you to return to our Mystery Theater for another adventure in the macabre. Until next time, pleasant

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Tonight's titles were The Night Shift and The Magic K. This set of shows aired on the evenings of August 30th and September 2nd, 1976. Tune in next Monday evening, same time, same place, for another set of thrilling and awesome mystery shows here on Audio Theater. This is your hostess, Jessica, saying thanks for listening. Until then, have a good one. This

0: 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Welcome to Audio Theater. Let's dive in. It's time. Let's dive in. It's time for the feature.
1: Good evening. This is your host, Daniel. Welcome to Audio Theater for Tuesday, June 30th, 2026. This evening, I present a quad play from the old-time radio series, The Shadow. Tonight's titles are as follows: The Green Man, The Curse of Shiva, The Return of Anatole Shevanek, and Dead Men. Tell this set of shows aired on the evenings of November 24th, December 1st, 1940, February 1st, and March 1st, 1942 now. Sit back and relax as The Shadow brings you tonight's feature. 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

0: Shadow, serious character who aids the points of law and order, is in reality Lamont Cranston, wealthy young man about town. As the Shadow, Cranston is gifted with hypnotic power to cloud men's minds so that they cannot see him. Cranston's friend and companion, the lovely Margot Lane, is the only person who knows to whom the voice of the invisible Shadow belongs. Today's story, The Green Man.
1: Come on. Get out of the car, Chrissy.
2: Where are you taking me, Mark?
1: Get inside.
2: Well, you got against me. What have I done?
1: Not playing innocent.
2: What do you mean, Mark?
1: You know what I'm talking about. You crossed me, Chrissy. Not only once, but twice.
2: Oh, how?
1: Well, first is Turk Tully.
2: Well, what about him?
1: And running around with him behind my back.
2: Oh, no, that ain't so.
1: Wait till I finish. I happen to know you stayed around with that punk for a year without my ever knowing it.
2: Mark, I...
1: Shut up. 3 days ago, you were tipped that I'd found out about you. You were smart enough to know what I'd do to both of you, so you run quick to Commissioner Weston and put the finger on me. You tell him just where to find me. Yeah, but I was a little too smart for all of you.
2: Mark, you're crazy. I didn't do nothing like
1: this. You thought you'd work out a perfect setup, huh? Weston could pick me up, and then you and Ted Tully would have nothing to worry about. I'm spoiling all that. Right now.
2: Well, what are you going to do?
1: Gracie, you ain't going to leave this house alive.
2: No! No!
1: Squealer is a squealer in my book, Gracie, whether it's a guy or a dame.
2: Now, listen, Mike, you better not touch me, see? Because they'll know you've done it. The cops have been trailing me for 3 days, and they knew I was seeing you tonight.
1: You thought you
2: listen,
1: were...
2: you hear that?
1: Why, you...
2: Harry, you weren't so smart after all, were you, Mother?
1: I'll tell you how smart I am. They ain't ever going to get me.
2: No.
1: I'm too bad.
2: What are you doing?
1: Guys, right now. Yes, sir. There goes one of them.
2: Oh, no.
1: Come on and get me, you guys.
2: Step around in the house. Oh, damn, this place is bullet.
1: I can take care of that, right? Yeah, how do you like that, you guys? Well, here's another sample. Oh, I'm out of bullets. Well, Thomas, you can have this gun as a present.
2: You gotta give up now, Monk.
1: Not a chance. I'm never gonna give up. You understand that?
2: Look by the side of the house.
1: Get
2: that fire to him.
1: Why, the dirty rat.
2: This place is like a tinderbox. It'll go up in no time.
1: Well, I ain't giving up.
2: Well, then you're staying here alone.
1: Hey, come back here. You don't open that door.

0: Good evening, Miss Martin.
1: Who do you want?
0: I'm Margo Lane.
1: Well?
0: I asked the hospital officials if I might visit you here.
1: Why?
0: Well, I want to talk to you.
1: What about?
0: Well, you see, several other people and myself have been able to help girls who are in the same circumstances as you are now.
1: What do you mean, help them?
0: Well, we've tried to redirect their mode of living, and we've found jobs for them and changed their environment.
1: See.
0: Well, would that interest you at all, Miss Martin?
1: Well, yes. Yeah, it would.
0: Good.
1: After what I went through last night, Miss Lane, I think I'd jump at a chance to start clean again.
0: It must have been horrible.
1: Well, it was, believe me. After I got out of the house, to stand there and watch the place burn with Monkey inside. Gee, I hated him, but I didn't want to see him go like that.
0: Oh, I understand.
1: I suppose you wonder how I ever got mixed up with a guy like that, huh?
0: Well, it really doesn't matter now.
1: Well, I was just a kid, Miss Lane. And he was a big shot. That counted with me then. He was a flashy guy, too. Always dressed in green. Green hat, green suit, green tie. That's how he got that nickname, the Green Kid. He used to say that was his lucky color. Wasn't lucky last night. It didn't keep him from being burned to death.
0: Light. Who put out those lights?
1: Look at the doorway. Ghostly green light. A man. Man in green.
0: His whole body is glowing with that green light.
1: He's coming towards us.
0: I'll call the desk. I'll get help.
2: That phone.
0: Keep away from us.
2: I told you not to touch that phone.
1: Let go.
2: I'll take care of you.
1: Oh.
2: Yeah. That'll set you up for a while.
0: Monk.
1: It's Monk. Come back from the dead. You got that?
2: That's right, Tracy. Come back from the dead. You're going to know what it is to die, too.
1: Monk, don't come near me.
2: There's only one way out of here for you now, Tracy. The window.
1: No!
2: The window.
1: No,
2: you can jump from the window.
1: No,
2: it's open, Tracy. The window's open. You better jump.
1: No, Monk. Don't come near me.
2: Just keep back enough, Tracy.
1: Monk,
2: that's it. You're nearer to the window now.
1: No.
2: You want to jump, Gracie. You want to jump. There. You're there now. Now just get up on the sill. Up on the sill.
1: Up on the sill. Up on the sill.
2: Yeah, that's it. That's it. That's it.
1: Up on the sill.
2: Yeah. Yeah, now's your chance, Gracie. Jump. Jump.
0: It's no. Well, I came to, Lamont, after the girl had jumped. I'm sure that I would have been his next victim if he hadn't been frightened away by the hospital attendants who were pounding at the door. I still don't know how he got out of the room. He just disappeared. No one could find him.
3: This green light, Margot. Can you describe it more clearly?
0: Oh, it's a ghostly light, Lamont. His whole body seemed to glow with it. Its radiance almost filled the room.
3: You say that the girl identified him as the man who was killed last night?
0: Yes, she called him by his name, Monk.
3: I see. Come in.
4: Mr. Cranston, a messenger left this package in the outer office for Miss Lane.
0: For me?
4: Yes, ma'am.
3: I'll take it. Thank you.
4: Yes, sir.
0: Well, who'd be sending me a package here?
3: Well, let's open it. We'll find out. Here you are.
0: All right. Oh, this isn't a surprise gift from you, is it, Lamont?
3: No, I... Hey, what on earth is that?
0: I don't know. It looks like a tiny coffin.
3: Well, that's what it is. Let me have it, Margo. I'd better open it for you.
0: Is that someone's idea of a joke? It's a pretty poor one. Look inside. Doll. Small green doll.
3: Yes. There's a card attached to it. The writing is in green ink. I have come back from the dead. You are one of three. Your turn will come soon. Signed, the man in green.
0: Oh, Lamont.
3: Now, Margaret, don't be alarmed.
0: But, Lamont, he found out who I am. He knows that I'm the one who was with Grace Martin.
3: Yes.
0: Lamont, what should I do?
3: I think we'd better take this box to Commissioner Weston at once.
5: I see the small coffin, please, Cranston?
6: Here it is, Commissioner.
5: And the same. Exactly the same.
6: Well, what do you mean?
5: Up there on my desk.
0: Oh, you received one, too.
5: Came in the mail this morning.
6: Commissioner, was Monk Harvey really burned to death in that house?
5: Yes, yes, of course he was. Place is a charred ruin.
0: Oh, Commissioner, if you could have seen him. That green light that surrounded his body. It was almost like a ghost.
6: Now, tell me, Commissioner. Have you any idea who the third victim might be?
5: Well, it might be Turk Tully.
0: Who's he?
5: Rival of Monk. Monk hated him because he stole Grace Martin away from him.
6: Where can this Tully be found?
5: His headquarters are over on the west side.
6: I see. Well, Commissioner, we'd better be getting along. You hear of any further developments, I wish you'd call us.
5: Yes.
6: And, Commissioner, you'd better watch your step, too.
5: Yes, yes. If anything happens to me, I'll call the cop.
0: Goodbye, Commissioner.
5: Goodbye.
6: Bye.
0: Lamont, you have something in mind. What is it?
6: This Turk Tully. I'm curious to learn just what he knows about this affair. And possibly warn him, if he doesn't already know, that the Green Man may have marked him as one of his victims.
0: Oh, are you going to his headquarters?
6: No, Margot. That's going to be a job for the Shadow.
7: I put the car away, Turk. You want me any more tonight?
8: Hey? No, you can go.
7: Okay, Turk. See you later.
8: What was that?
9: You're Turk Tully, I believe.
8: Who said that? Who's talking to
9: you? Now, don't be alarmed.
8: Well, where are you? Who are you?
9: Men call me the Shadow.
8: The Shadow?
9: You've heard of me, then?
8: Yeah, yeah.
9: Then you know that it's useless to try to see me. By my hypnotic powers, I've made myself invisible to your eyes.
8: What do you want with me?
9: I've come here to learn what you know about Monk Harvey.
8: Why, he's dead. That's all I know.
9: He was your enemy, wasn't he?
8: Yeah. I hated him.
9: You took his girl from him, didn't you?
8: Who told you that?
9: Did you know that she was with Monk Harvey the night he died?
8: Sure.
9: Weren't you jealous of that, Turk?
8: What do you mean?
9: Didn't you think that Grace Martin double-crossed you and went back to him again?
8: What gives you that idea?
9: That reason would be enough for you to want to take his life, wouldn't it?
8: No.
9: Do you know how she died, Turk?
8: Sure, she jumped out a window.
9: She was urged to jump out that window by a man who was dressed in green.
8: What?
9: A man she said was Monk Harvey.
8: I didn't know that.
9: Are you sure? Are you sure you didn't take advantage of the fact that Monk always dressed in green? That you impersonated him and killed Grace Martin?
8: No. I don't know nothing about it.
9: I see. Well, I can't prove anything yet, Turk Tully. But let me warn you. If the man in green strikes again, he will have to deal with the Shadow.
0: Lamont, won't you come into the apartment for nightcap?
6: No, thanks, Margot. I'd better be getting home. I'll call you in the morning.
0: All right. Don't forget. Good night, Lamont.
6: Good night, Margot.
0: Ouch. Where's that light switch?
10: There it is.
0: Oh. What happened to the light? You. You were sitting in the chair. The green man.
11: That's right, sister. I'm back in the grave to get you.
0: That light. Your body is glowing with it.
11: Don't try to back up, sister.
0: I'll get out of here. I'll call for help.
11: No, you won't. You're staying right where you are.
0: What do you want? Why are you here?
11: You got my message, didn't you?
0: Yes.
11: Well, then you know why I'm here. Gonna make you jump out that window.
0: No.
11: Just like I did with Grace Martin.
0: Go on.
11: Start walking.
0: I'll keep away from it.
11: Start walking toward the window.
0: Don't come near me.
11: Just keep backing up, Jerry. That's it. You're nearer the window now.
0: No.
11: You want to jump, Curly. You want to jump.
0: No, I don't. No, I don't.
11: All right, you're there now. Now turn around. Get up on the sill.
0: Please.
11: I said, get up on the sill.
0: Up on the sill?
11: Yeah, you got the idea. All right, now, open the window, girlie.

0: What's new in the social scene? Need advice on home decorating, fashion?
1: Yeah.
2: Where am I? What am I doing here?
1: Going out that window, sister.
2: Oh, no. Oh, no, I'm not. And you keep away from me. I have a gun here in my handbag. If you come any nearer, I'll use it on you.
1: Go ahead. Go ahead and use it. You gotta know that gun can't hurt a goat.
2: Keep away or I'll shoot.
1: Go on. Go on. Shoot.
2: Don't come any nearer. I warned you. I don't understand.
1: No more bullets, huh? And I'm still coming at you.

0: Papa. Papa, what happened to you?
1: Johnny. I get some water. Mother, are you all right? Here, take this water. Oh, that's it. Are you hurt, Margot?
2: Oh, Lamont. Oh, you're here. Thank heaven you're here.
1: What happened, Margot?
2: The man in green. Here in my apartment. He was sitting there when I came in, and that light glowing from his body.
1: What did he do?
2: He tried to make me jump from the window like Grace Martin.
1: Yes?
2: I shot at him, right at him, and it had no effect. He still came at me. And then I had no more bullets on. I fainted, I guess.
1: I heard the shots, and I came running back to your apartment and pounded on your door.
2: I must have frightened him away.
1: Yes, but how did he leave? That door is the only entrance to the apartment.
2: Well, perhaps the fire escape.
1: Oh, yes, the window's open. He must have gone out there. Well, only one thing to do now.
2: What's that?
1: I'm paying a call on Mr. Turch Tully right now. Eddie.
3: Now, what do you want, Turch?
1: Come here.
3: Yeah?
1: Who left this package for me?
3: Well, it was a kid, I told you. A messenger kid with a uniform.
1: You see what it is?
3: Hey, it's a coffin. It's a tiny little bit of coffin.
1: Yeah,
3: huh?
1: Yeah. And look what's inside of it.
3: It's a doll. Hey, what's the idea, Turch?
1: It's a doll dressed in green. Don't that mean anything to you?
3: No, I... Well, dressed in green. That's the way Monk Harvey used to dress.
1: Yeah. That's come from the grave, Eddie. That package come from the grave.
3: Oh, now, Turk.
1: No, what else can it be? Monk had it in for me, didn't he?
3: Yeah, but
1: he was enemies, wasn't we?
3: Who?
1: I took a girl from him, didn't I?
3: Yeah, but he's dead now. Now, you're getting all worked up over nothing. I think I'll be running along.
1: Oh, no, Eddie, don't go. Stay here a while, will you?
3: You ain't scared, are you?
1: No, I just got a funny feeling, that's all. Stick around. We'll play some cards or something, hey? I'll turn out with them. Hey, what happened to them, like?
3: I don't know. What?
1: Listen.
3: Look, the closet door. It's open. There's a funny kind of light shining out of it. A green light.
1: Look what's standing there. A man in green. With light shining from his body.
4: You remember me, sir?
1: Monk Harvey.
4: I used to be Monk Harvey.
3: What does he mean, used to be?
4: Did you hear about me getting burned to death in that hideout?
1: It's a ghost.
4: That's right, sir. A ghost from the grave, and I've come back to get you.
1: Oh, no. Come on, do something, Eddie, will you?
4: Yeah, he'll do something, all right. He'll fill you full of holes.
3: Hey, wait. Wait, let me out of this, will you?
4: Get your gun out, Eddie.
1: Oh, now, don't, Eddie. Don't listen to him, Eddie.
4: Get your gun out.
3: I can't do it. Somebody can do it. He's my buddy.
4: You don't want to die, too, do you, Eddie?
3: No.
4: Can't do as I say.
1: Oh, now you can, Eddie. No, put away that gun. Now, listen to me, Eddie. Don't pay no attention to him.
4: Shoot him, Eddie.
1: Oh, now, Eddie, don't. I don't want to die, Eddie. Now, honey, please.
4: Get him,
1: come
4: on, Eddie.
3: I gotta do it,
1: Eddie. Oh, no.
3: No, I gotta.
4: Give it to him.
1: Eddie.
3: I shouldn't have done it.
4: Well, that's one down and two to go.
0: When I reached Turk Tully's hideout, I found him dead on the floor. His henchman was babbling hysterically about a ghost in green.
5: Do you believe his story, Cranston?
1: Yes, I do.
5: Then you think that the ghost of Monk Harvey is really responsible for the crime?
1: I'm not sure yet, Commissioner, but one thing is certain. Both you and Margot are in great danger. I wish you'd do me one favor, please.
5: Well, what's that?
1: I have an idea, a lead that I want to investigate. While I'm away, I wish you would stay with Margot as much as possible.
5: Well,
1: I know that you have your work to do, Commissioner, but if you could be with her just this evening, take her to the theater, perhaps. You give me the chance to learn one thing that can clear this entire case.
5: Well, certainly. I'll be glad to do it.
1: Good. There's a new play opening tonight, Commissioner. I'll try to get back in time to meet you at the theater. Meantime, if you value your life as well as Margot's, keep a sharp lookout at all times for a man in green.

0: Pardon me, Mr. Weston.
1: Yes?
0: I have a message for you from a Mr.
1: What is it? What is it?
0: He wants you to meet him in the lounge here in the middle of the second act.
1: Oh, thank you, son.
0: Yes,
2: you suppose you found out something about the man in green?
1: I hope so. That's the warning for the second act. Come on, Margot. We'll watch the play for a while, and then we'll keep our rendezvous.

0: Jack wouldn't believe me when I told him that you'd come back.
1: You knew.
2: Come on, Margot. Better get up to the lounge.
1: All right.
2: We go up these stairs here, Margot.
1: Well, I wonder why Lamont didn't come right into the theater. He knew we were saving a seat.
2: Well, it must be urgent. Right in the door here, Margot.
1: Oh, thank you. Oh, I don't see him. I guess we're early.
2: We might as well wait. Do you like a cigarette, Margot?
1: Yes, thank you. Suppose you might as well.
2: What happened to the light? It turned off. What is it?
1: Over there by the wall. That light.
2: What?
1: That weird light. It's the man in green.
2: Yes, it is. It's him.
3: You answered my message, huh, Commissioner?
2: So you sent that message.
3: That's right. I thought it was as good a way as any to get the boat together.
2: Who are you?
3: Oh, haven't you heard, Commissioner? I'm the ghost of your old friend, Monk Harvey.
2: You're no ghost.
3: Well, that's something you're never going to be able to prove.
1: What does he mean?
3: Either one of you are going to leave this place alive.
2: Why, you?
3: Don't reach for your gun, I thought to it that you were relieved if it had been enough during intermission.
2: Now, see here. You're not scaring us.
3: Well, you got my card, didn't you, Commissioner? The same one I sent to your girlfriend? That card meant business.
2: Listen, Harvey.
3: That's what I'm doing the talking. You remember the warning on that card? It said you are one of three. But I've taken care of Chase Tully, and that leaves two of you. Now it's your turn.
1: Commissioner, look how his body glows in the dark. That ghostly green light.
3: Yeah. Take a good look at it. It's going to be the last thing you'll ever see.
1: He has a gun.
3: That's right. Got a silence around it, too. Nobody's going to hear the sound. You're going to die real peacefully.
2: Put down that gun, Mark.
3: I'm giving the orders now, Weston. We ain't got no coppers around here to help you, neither.
1: He's coming at us.
3: Yeah. I want to get real close. Take no chance on missing.
2: Keep away from us, Monk.
3: You're going to get us first, sir. That's being polite, you know. Ladies first. You got away from me once, but this time it's different.
1: Keep him away from me.
3: All right, Gary. Get ready for it.
1: No, no.
2: Don't you fool.
3: Right, sister. Here it is.
4: Drop that gun, Jeff.
2: Go on my hand. Who's grabbing my gun?
4: I'll show you.
1: Ooh.
4: Get a gun, Commissioner.
2: Shadow.
4: Yes. Now put on this light, please. We're going to have a look at this fellow.
2: Which is on the wall, Miss Lane.
1: All right.
4: I think you'll find that your green man is Monk Harvey, a very live Monk Harvey, not a ghost. Take a look at him, Commissioner.
2: Hey, he seems to be wearing a kind of rubber suit.
4: That's right. The rubber is covered with a phosphorescent paint. Even his face is painted green. And I think if you look under that rubber suiting, you'll find that Mr. Harvey is wearing a bulletproof vest.
1: Well, then that explains why I shot at him with no effect.
4: Yes. Harvey didn't die in that fire, Commissioner. If your men had examined the ruins more closely, they would have found a cellar under the house. A cellar that was an excellent hiding place for Monk Harvey.
2: Now, how did you learn all this, Shadow?
4: You've forgotten, Commissioner, how many things the Shadow knows. Now, you'd better get your police here. Monk seems to be coming, too.
2: Yes. I'll open this window and see what this brings. That ought to do it. I want to thank you, Shadow, for helping me on this case. I do appreciate it. But you still haven't answered my question. How did you learn all this, Shadow? Shadow, where are you?
1: I think the Shadow's gone.
5: Margo, are you all right?
1: Yes, Lamont, thanks so much.
2: Oh, there you are, Cranston. Well, you missed the excitement.
5: And I just came back. I have important news for you, Commissioner. I examined the house that Monk Harvey was trapped in, and I found the cellar.
2: Ah, yes, I know, I know. He hid in the cellar and wasn't killed at all.
5: Well, how did you learn that?
2: Well, I'm not commissioner for nothing, you know. Look there. That's Mr. Monk Harvey, our green man. He's now in the custody of the police.
5: Well, good work, Weston.
2: That'll give you amateur boys an idea of how a professional cop works.
5: Yes, yes.
2: Now, what's so funny?
5: Yes, Commissioner, you'll never know.

0: shadows, furious current and waves of points of law and order, is in reality Lamont Cranston, wealthy young man about town. As the shadow, Cranston is gifted with hypnotic power to cloud men's minds so that they cannot see him. Cranston's friend and companion, the lovely Margot Lane, is the only person who knows to whom the voice of the invisible shadow belongs. Today's story, The Curse of Siva.
1: Good evening, Mr. Simmons.
2: Good evening, Watson. Mr. Simmons at home?
1: Yes, she is, sir. She's in.
2: What in places was that?
1: That was one of the guests, sir.
2: One of the guests?
1: Yes. Omar, sir.
2: Omar?
1: Omar the Mystic, sir.
2: Oh, I see. Well, it's Omar the Mystic.
1: Yes.
2: Oh, now, just what goes on in there with Omar the Mystic?
1: I believe, sir, it is called a seance.
2: A seance?
1: Yes.
2: In my library? Well, I'll put a stop to it. Who else is in there?
1: Mr. Lorry and Mr. Reynolds, sir.
2: Well, now, that's fine, fine. Of all the tomfoolery I've ever heard of her.
3: And now we will prepare to contact the spirits of those...
2: Ruth, what's going on here?
4: Oh, John, we've been waiting for you.
2: Oh, good evening, John.
5: Good evening, John.
2: Well, what are you doing? What's this all about?
4: You break the spell.
2: Yes, and I'll break my neck if you don't put some lights on in here.
3: Quiet, please. We are about to proceed.
2: Who is that?
4: Oh, you don't know Omar, do you? This is my Hummins, my husband, Mr. Simmons, Omar.
3: I am pleased and delighted to meet you, Sahib.
2: And now, John, we're about to enter into communication with the spirit world.
6: Well, I would expect this from Ruth, but you, Paul.
2: Say, are you serious?
6: Well, of course, John.
2: Well, of all the... Do you believe in this thing, too, Bill?
6: Well, I'm very interested.
2: Well, I'm surprised at all of you.
4: Oh, please, John. You may proceed, Omar.
3: Thank you, men, Sahib.
2: Well, why do they have to make so much noise?
3: I am about to make contact with the gods, Sahib.
2: Oh, I see. Did you have any particular one in mind?
3: I have. Do you see this statue before me on the table?
2: Oh, certainly. It's big enough.
3: That is the great god, Siva. You will notice that he is blessed with seven hands.
2: Oh, now, this is too much, Ruth. This serpent faker and his seven-handed playmate.
3: Stop. You have defiled the honor of Siva. He is communicating with me now. Quiet, please. He says...
2: Oh.
3: Wait. He says that there are dire things in store for the Simmons family. Siva is greatly offended. Siva promises death.
2: Oh, it's bunk. Pure, unadulterated bunk. You, Mr. Omar, your tin cymbals, and your seven-handed friend can all get out of my library. Now, I have some work to do.
4: Oh, John, how can you be so rude?
2: Well, now, you'll please
4: do
2: as I ask you.
3: I am leaving, Mrs. Simmons. But before I depart, one word to your husband.
2: Oh, yes? Well, what is it, my servant friend?
3: I must warn you, Sahib. You have angered the great god Siva. Death must follow.
6: Well, it must be just about time for bed. Oh, that you, Bill? Hey, who put out those lights? Huh?
2: Come on, I'll stop playing games. Turn on the lights and we'll...
7: Hey, guys, let go! Let go of me! Help! Help! Oh.
4: John, what's happened?
2: John, you've got... Wait a minute, Paul. No use. He's dead.
4: Oh, no.
2: Look. Look there on the floor beside him. Statue of Siva. His head was added in by a twig.
4: The statue of Siva.
2: That's true.
4: The promise. The promise of death.
8: May we come in, Commissioner?
9: Oh, hello, Cranston. Miss Lane.
4: Hello.
9: What do you two want?
8: Well, that's an interesting point. You see, Commissioner, we were sitting around having dinner, and I said to Margot, what are you doing? And she said...
4: Nothing. What are you doing? And Lamont said...
8: Nothing, and there you are.
9: And there I am. Well, you came down here to bother me.
5: Oh, now, Commissioner, is that nice? We just thought that...
9: That I'd be doing nothing?
5: Yes, Commissioner, that's right. That's what we thought, that you'd be doing nothing.
9: Oh, you did, huh?
5: Mm-hmm.
9: Well, you were wrong. I'm very busy, and I'm leaving headquarters right now.
8: Somebody passed through a red light, old boy?
9: Did somebody pass
5: through? Well, maybe somebody broke a window.
9: No, no, my facetious friends. Somebody was murdered.
5: Oh, gosh.
8: Well, we did get here just in time. Who was it?
9: John Simmons, the broker.
8: When did it happen?
9: A few minutes ago. Listen, you're wasting my time. Buy a paper in the morning. You'll read all about it.
8: Oh, that won't be necessary.
9: Yeah. What do you mean?
8: We have something with you.
4: And then, Commissioner, Omar predicted that Siva would seek vengeance for the wrong that was done.
9: And this same statue was the murderer's weapon, Mrs. Simmons?
4: Yes.
9: You, sir, what's your name?
10: Paul Loring. I'm Mrs. Simmons' nephew.
9: And you?
11: I'm the Reynolds, Commissioner. Mr. Simmons is a very dear friend of mine.
9: Ah. Do you both agree with the story that Mr. Simmons has just told me?
10: Yes, of course.
8: May I say something, Commissioner?
9: What is it, Cranston?
8: Well, this Omar chap sounds like a pretty fascinating character, Commissioner. Wouldn't it be wonderful if Omar could name the person who assisted Siva in taking his revenge?
5: That sounds like a wonderful idea, Lamont.
9: Now, wait a minute, both of you.
4: I agree with Mr. Cranston, Commissioner.
9: But Mrs. Simmons,
4: Omar could do it. I know he could. He could hold a seance, communicate with my husband, and then John could name the one who killed him.
9: Listen, lady, there's a police department in this city. I am the head of that department, and we don't trap our criminals with a Ouija board.
8: But this thing might be a simple way to solve the whole thing.
9: Cranston,
4: please, Commissioner, won't you just try it? Oh, I'm sure that Omar can help us.
9: Okay, where does this Omar live?
4: I'll show you.
8: Well, suppose we all get going.
9: Oh, just a minute. You're not in on this party, Cranston.
4: Oh, but
9: no, Miss Lane either. I'm going to be made a fool of. You're not going to be there to see it.
4: Oh, but Commissioner,
9: sorry, those are orders. Now, come along, all of you. Tell you the truth, Mrs. Simmons, I've never been to a seance.
4: Lamont, what do we do?
8: Well, I've got a hunch there'll be an uninvited guest at that seance.
4: The late Mr. Simmons?
8: No. The shadow.
3: We will proceed with the seance. You will all sit in a circle.
9: Now, wait a minute. What's this circle business?
3: Please, I must have silence, Commissioner.
9: Huh?
3: Now, someone will put out the light.
12: You shall all join hands, please. The hands must remain joined. The chain must not be broken. We are thinking, many minds as one mind. Our thoughts are traveling to the world that is beyond their world. We are seeking contact in this world, contact with one that has newly arrived. We are sending our wishes that you will return to us in spirit

0: was once a man, a spirit of Sun Simon will speak to us again. Speak, John Simon.
1: John?
2: No, you're quite right. This voice belongs to the Shadow.
3: Shadow, what are you doing here?
2: Sorry to interrupt your little party, Commissioner West.
3: Turn on the lights, someone. Turn it on.
2: That would be a wasted effort, as the Commissioner will tell you. Even if the lights were on, I would be quite invisible. By my hypnotic powers, I've clouded your mind so that you may not see me.
3: That's right.
0: Why did you come here?
2: To tell you that Mr. Simmons will not appear tonight.
0: You lie.
2: No, Omar. I had the foresight to cut the cable that leads from the amplifying system to the loudspeaker that is under your chair.
3: Shadow, you mean this whole business is a fake?
2: That's rather a harsh way of stating it, but true.
3: Well, of all the...
2: One moment, Commissioner. Before you sneak out the door, Omar, you're going to answer a few questions.
0: What questions?
2: How did you know that Mr. Simmons was going to die tonight?
0: The great God Siva revealed it to me.
2: That's a lie.
0: No,
2: your source of information was human. Someone requested that you plant your threat, didn't they?
0: Please. I don't know what you're saying.
2: Answer me. You must reveal what you know.
0: Very well. I will tell you. I will tell you all that I know. But you must protect me. You must save me from meeting the fate that befell John Simmons. You must save me from meeting death at the hands of...
3: Put on those lights. Look. He's been shot through the head.
4: That revolver on the table is still smoking.
1: That gun.
4: What about it?
1: It belonged to my husband. Siva, if it worked again.
3: It wasn't Siva this time, Ruth. That gun was fired by someone in this room.
1: Oh, the fool, Paul. Who?
3: What about the Shadow? Where is he?
5: Yes, where's the Shadow?
4: Shadow, are you still here?
3: He's gone. Well, that's your murderer, Commissioner.
4: Listen, right now, I don't care who the murderer is.
3: What do you mean?
4: All I can see is a blazing headline. Police Commissioner at seance where Mystic is killed.
6: Mind confessing to you, Lamont? I'm completely baffled.
7: Well, how about the murderer's gun? Were there any fingerprints on it?
6: Not a sign of one.
8: Well, then it couldn't have been the great God Siva.
6: What do you mean?
8: Well, surely with seven hands, he'd be bound to leave at least one fingerprint.
6: I'd rather not hear any more talk about the great God Siva. Did you see the newspapers?
7: You mean the headlines?
6: Yeah. They're calling me Seven Hands Weston. That's fine stuff for the department.
7: Well, you would go running around to seances.
6: Listen, who was the one who insisted that I attend that clan bake? You, my friend. You told me you'd solve the whole case.
7: Well, I can be wrong, you know, Commissioner.
6: Yeah, and I can be wrong for even talking to you. Now, clear out, will you, both of you? I've got work to do here.
8: You mean you don't want us to help you?
6: Yes. You can help me by getting out.
7: Well, you'll be sorry. Come on, Margo.
8: Okay.
7: We'd still like to give you a hand, Commissioner.
8: No, but he doesn't need one, Lamont.
7: No?
8: Of course not. He's got seven of them now.
6: Get out.
8: Well, what to do now, Lamont?
7: I think a visit to the Simmons household might be in order.
8: May I come along?
7: No, I'm afraid not, Margot. This will be a private visit for the Shadow.
3: I don't know how you feel, Ruthie. I wish I could do something to help.
9: Oh, why don't you stop that talk, Bill?
1: Don't pull what you're saying.
9: All day long, I've heard nothing, but I do know how you feel, Ruth, and I do wish I could help, Ruth.
1: Oh, Bill has been very sweet to me, Paul.
9: I know how sweet he's been to you. You think I'm blind?
3: What do you mean?
9: Now, listen, Bill, you may have fooled John Simmons, but you're not fooling me. You're crazy about Ruth.
1: Of course.
9: Always have been crazy about her. Now that John is out of the way, there's nothing to stand between.
3: Just a minute. Are you implying that I killed John Simmons?
9: Well?
3: Are you... You saying that I murdered my best friend just to get his wife?
9: If the shoe fits, then
1: no,
9: you...
1: Please, both.
3: I'm not going to stand for that kind of talk, Ruth.
9: Oh, no?
3: No, you lying little...
2: Just a minute, gentlemen. I see you remember me, Mr. Simmons.
3: What are you doing here? What do you want?
2: Well, I came here to clear up a misunderstanding. The accusation that I killed your friend Omar.
1: You must have done it. You were the only one.
2: No. Don't forget that there are three of you. Any one of whom could have committed both the murders.
1: That's not true.
2: I must confess, Mr. Simmons, that I've been eavesdropping on your little conversation here, and it was most revealing.
3: Now, see here, if you're going to believe what Paul just said about me...
2: I'm not believing anything. Yet. First, I must ask some questions. We'll begin with you, Mr. Reynolds.
9: Well?
2: Is it true that you are in love with Mrs. Simmons? Is it?
9: Yes.
1: Bill, Why did you?
7: Why not admit it, Ruth? Bound to come out sometime. I'm not at all ashamed to say that I love you.
2: And the inheritance from Mr. Simmons' estate. An inheritance that will go to his wife. Does that make her any less attractive in your eyes?
7: No. No, it doesn't. That's not my reason for loving
3: her. There, you see.
2: Just a minute, Mr. Loring. You said that John Simmons was your best friend, Mr. Reynolds. Was he still your best friend before he died?
7: Well,
9: of course he wasn't. They'd had a quarrel. Ruth will tell you that.
2: Oh. Is this true, Mr. Simmons?
1: Well, perhaps it is. Oh, but Bill didn't tell him. I know he didn't.
2: How do you know?
1: Why, I can't feel it, that's all.
2: That's not a complete answer, Mrs. Simmons. You know more than you're willing to tell.
1: Oh, no. No, I...
2: When the second seance started, the one at which Omar was killed, the mystic instructed all of you to join hands. Isn't that right?
9: Yes.
2: One of you broke that chain when the shot was fired. Now, which one of you did it?
7: Not I.
9: I didn't.
1: No, I didn't do it.
2: One of you is lying, and I'm warning you. I shall be watching all of you constantly until I find out who it is. That guilty one will then answer to the shadow.
1: What did you learn, Lamont?
7: Not very much. At this point, I would say that any one of the three could have done it.
1: Even Simmons' wife?
7: Yes, even his wife.
1: Well, perhaps it was all three of them.
7: Wait, Margot.
1: What?
7: Wait, I think I have it. I think I've come up with something.
1: Well, what?
7: Margot, this could be the key to the whole mystery.
1: Well, tell me.
7: I'll take it. Hello.
2: Lamont, this is Weston speaking.
7: Oh, yes, Commissioner.
2: Seaver struck again.
7: What? Who is the victim?
2: Woman's nephew, Paul Loring. Was attacked with the same statue that killed Simmons.
7: Is he dead?
2: I don't know. Look, Cranston, I don't know why I'm doing this, but I think you might be some help to me. Meet me out at the Simmons' home at once.
3: The police commissioner is right in there, sir.
7: Oh, thank you. Come on, Margot. Well, good evening, Commissioner.
4: Come in, Cranston.
7: Thank you. Loring, you're alive.
3: Yes, I'm alive.
4: He was just stunned by the blow. Got a bump on the head, that's all. Go ahead with your story, Loring.
3: Well, as I told you, I was seated at Simmons' desk. The lights went out. Then someone seized me. We struggled, and I was struck on the head. That
4: Reynolds, where were you and Mrs. Simmons?
7: We were upstairs. We heard Paul call for help and rushed down.
4: Did you see anyone leave the room?
1: No, we didn't.
4: Commissioner?
6: Yes, Cranston.
7: May I make a suggestion?
6: Oh, same old story. Not another seance.
7: Yes. Only I'll conduct it this time, Commissioner.
6: Yeah, you?
7: Yes. I do have a knowledge of those things.
6: Now listen. There will be no more seances, even if Seaver himself were conducting it.
7: But, Commissioner, what have you got to lose?
6: Yeah. What have I got to lose? Just my job, that's all.
7: Commissioner, that last gathering, the one that Omar conducted, proved that the murderer was human and present in Omar's apartment.
6: So?
7: At another seance, the murderer would be present again.
6: Oh, why do I listen to you?
7: But you are listening, Commissioner. Will you give me a chance?
6: All right.
7: Good boy.
6: I'll bring Mrs. Simmons, Loring, and Reynolds to your apartment in an hour. Let me warn you. If any word of this thing leaks out to the newspapers, believe me, Cranston, in front of witnesses, I'll skin you alive.
7: Well, now that we're all gathered here, I'd just like to say that I'm merely an amateur at this psychic business, and I promise no definite results. I will, however, follow the usual seance procedure.
8: I've arranged your seats in a circle, Lamont.
7: Oh, thank you, Margot. Now, will you all please occupy the same seats that you used at Omar's seance?
3: Well, I was sitting on this side.
7: All right. Thank you very much. Now, Margot, would you please put out the light?
8: Yes, surely. There you are.
10: In this circle, as in the circle before, hands will be joined as hands were joined before. The chain must not be broken. Thought must concentrate with thought.

0: horrible treachery.
1: Stop it!
0: I cannot stop now. I must reveal the name. I must bring this into the open. Oh, Lord!
2: No, no, this is a trick.
0: This is no trick. I followed your instructions, Paul Lawton. I helped you to do away with John Simmons. I defiled myself by putting the blame for it on the great name of Seba. You killed him.
2: I'm alive.
0: You killed him, and you killed me as well. You are a double murderer.
3: Quickly.
0: Second time now,
4: you're
0: dead.
3: Take the gun away from me, Commissioner.
2: Give me the revolver.
0: Commissioner,
3: there's your man.
2: Mr. Paul Loring.
0: Mr. Paul. Oh, I can't believe it.
3: I did it. I killed Don.
0: Why?
4: Because
3: of his money.
4: His money?
3: How could you get the money? It all went to his wife.
4: Well, his wife is also my aunt. I knew that when the estate passed into her hands, I could control both her and the money.
3: Why did you kill Omar?
4: He knew too much.
3: And I suppose the blow on the head that you received in the library was self-inflicted?
4: Yes. No more questions. Please.
3: All right. Better come along with me, Loring. You too, Mrs. Simmons. I'll go with you.
1: Thank you, Bill.
3: Well, I hope you enjoyed the séance, Commissioner.
5: Well, it was all right, Cranston. I didn't really need it. I was wise to this bird all along. Come on, everybody. Good night,
1: Commissioner.
6: Well, Lamont, that was an excellent job.
3: Thank you, Margo.
6: You know, I do wish you'd explain a couple of things to me.
3: Mm-hmm. What's that?
6: Well, first, I could have sworn that was Omar himself. How did you manage that?
3: That was a death mask of his face. And as for the voice, well, I indulged in a bit of mimicry. I felt sure that it would unnerve the killer and he'd give himself away.
6: But how did you know that Loring was the killer?
3: Oh, it was simple. The good old process of elimination. There were three suspects, each of whom swore that he never let go of the hand of the other during the seance, when Omar was killed.
6: And yet you knew someone had broken his chin in order to fire the gun.
3: Exactly. Consequently, the only reason why none could remember letting go of his neighbor's hand is that no one did, except Omar. Omar must have been holding the murderer's hand.
6: And you couldn't very well ask Omar.
3: No. Thus, the murderer of Omar must have been sitting right next to him.
6: Oh, but Omar had two hands.
3: Uh-huh, I know, but it had to be Loring. You see, Commissioner Weston was sitting on Omar's other side.
6: Oh, I see. But there's one thing you overlooked, Omar.
3: What's that?
6: Good old Seba could have been holding hands with all of them.

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0: 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The Shadow, mysterious character who aids the forces of law and order, is in reality Lamont Cranston, wealthy young man about town. Several years ago in the Orient, Cranston learned a strange and mysterious secret. The secret of hypnotic power to cloud men's minds so that they cannot see him. Cranston's friend and companion, the lovely Margot Lane, is the only person who knows to whom the voice of the invisible shadow belongs. Today's drama, The Return of Anatole Chevening.
1: Read all about it. All clues point to Anatole Chevening. Police sure of arresting.
2: All right,
3: Chevening.
2: Your little game is over.
3: Really, Commissioner Weston?
1: Yeah, Chevening. Those notes with your name on them warning us that you were going to steal the jewels, the white gardenia that you always leave, you won't wiggle out of this.
3: There are just two things you have overlooked, Commissioner.
1: Yeah, what?
3: Point number one, you have not been able to find the jewels which you say I purloined. Point number two, at the time this robbery occurred, I was 3,000 miles from here. And I can prove it.
1: Something has got to be done about Anatole Chevening.
4: Three times he's struck in 60 days. The police must do something.
5: But my jewels, the police are helpless.
1: Warn victims in advance. Police are powerless. What can we do against him? He always has an hour.
3: Eh? Who is it? Who's there?
6: You. Why have you come here? What's that in your hand? No, sir. No. Stay away. No. Oh!
7: Extra, extra, Chevening murdered. Read all about it. Chevening murdered.
8: And so murder closed the book on Anatole Chevening. But is that all? Can the elusive Chevening solve the mystery of that last great darkness? Who can say what faint line divides the quick from the dead? And once having crossed that line, is it possible to return? This is the case of Anatole Chevening, which strangely enough begins with the end of Anatole Chevening.
1: There, gentlemen, on that slab here in the morgue lies the mortal remains of Anatole Chevening. At last, we know where he is.
4: No thanks to you, Weston. Your police would never have caught him.
1: Ah, listen to him, Cranston. You'd think that he, the great, one and only special investigator Devlin, had been personally responsible for it.
9: As a matter of fact, gentlemen, neither of you came anywhere near catching him.
1: Well,
4: Chevening even sent notes telling the police where and when he would strike next. And what about the white gardenia, his signature? Some police force.
1: He always had a perfect alibi. And for that matter, what did you do for the insurance companies that pay your salary? All you ever did was pass the buck to me and my men. Some special investigator.
4: Now, just
9: Mr. Devlin, Commissioner, please remember where we are. That body lying there.
4: Oh, quite so kind.
1: Well, it's foolish for us to argue, Devlin. Our troubles are over now, anyhow.
9: I'd say they were just beginning, Commissioner. Chevening was murdered. Who did it?
1: We don't know yet, Cranston, but we're working on it.
9: Not much to work on, Commissioner. Chevening was found stabbed to death in his apartment. Killed by a sharp pointed instrument. I believe your police report reads a gem cutter's tool.
1: Well, they probably used it to cut up the stolen gem so they couldn't be identified.
9: Gem cutting is too delicate a job for a one-handed man, Commissioner.
4: One hand?
1: Yeah, Chevening's right hand's missing. Severed at the wrist. We discovered that when we found his body.
4: Why, I can't believe it.
1: Now look for yourself.
4: I will. So it is. Then that's the reason he always wore those gray suede gloves.
1: Yeah, to conceal his artificial right hand.
4: This only proves how little anyone really knew of Anatole Chevening. No accomplices, no friends. He was the man nobody knew.
9: Anatole Chevening, the great jewel thief, had only one hand.
1: One hand, two hands. What difference does it make?
4: Difference, Commissioner. I can't help thinking that if his right hand hadn't been cut off by a bandsaw when he was a child, He might never return to crime.
1: What's that? If somebody gets him in the morgue. Can't see who it is. The light is so dim.
2: Pardon me, gentlemen, but am I right in assuming that this is the body of Anatole Shevnik?
1: Who are you?
2: I'm George Gilroy. May I ask who you are?
1: I'm Police Commissioner Weston, and I left strict orders that no one was to be admitted to the morgue while Shevnik's body was here.
2: Indeed, Commissioner. I have a court order giving me the body for experimental purposes.
1: Huh?
2: You see, Anatole Shevnik willed his body to me.
1: Oh, then you're Professor Gilroy, the man who...
2: Who brings back the dead, as the sensation-seeking press would have it? Let me reassure you, I have not been successful in my experiments yet.
7: There is jewel robberies continue. Shevnik returns from the dead.
4: Everything all right, Commissioner? Oh, hello, Cranston.
1: Oh, stop worrying, Devlin. Shevnik had better not show up here tonight.
4: Commissioner, I... Come into this room here, will you? I can't talk over this thing.
1: All right. Can't blame Devlin for worrying about this wedding reception tonight, Commissioner.
4: Yeah. Mrs. Porter's jewels are insured with my company for $50,000.
1: Now look, Devlin. Shevnik is dead. You saw his body lying in the morgue.
4: I know, Commissioner, but that note telling us that he was coming here tonight. If Mrs. Porter's jewels are stolen.
1: Devlin's right, Commissioner. Even if the fresh gardenia left with a warning note of Shevnik's signature. Branson, I tell you, somebody is masquerading as Shevnik. Shevnik's in his grave.
9: Not grave, Commissioner. Remember Professor Gilroy?
1: That's right. Yes, Gilroy did take the body of Shevnik to his laboratory. Well,
5: Commissioner Weston.
1: Yes, Mrs. Porter.
5: This note was just thrust into my hands in the ballroom.
9: Note? Let me see it. What? There's another gardenia wrapped up in it.
4: Gardenia? What does the note say, Cranston?
9: Jewels were made to be worn, but not by such as you. Signed merely with the initial C.
1: C. And you think
4: Shevnik is here?
5: Oh. Commissioner, what will I do?
1: Mrs. Porter, if Shevnik got in here tonight, he won't get out. I'm going to call Cardona and his men on the grounds and give the alarm.
9: Well, by the way, Mrs. Porter, it's very wise of you not to wear your jewels tonight.
5: Not wear my jewels? Why, I am... Oh, my jewels are gone. Shevnik has stolen my jewels.
9: And that's the story, Margo. Note, flower, and theft all point only to one man. You know, this whole business has Weston talking to himself.
10: Well, I can't say I blame you, Lamont. It is pretty weird.
4: My bosom friend and companion, Big Charlie, used to talk to herself. But he quit.
9: Why, Shreevy?
4: He didn't like the answers he gave himself. He didn't like.
10: Oh, Shreevy.
4: That's the truth, Miss Lane. Why, he got so sore at himself one day for something he said that he wouldn't speak to herself for days. He wouldn't.
10: Oh, Shreevy.
9: Surely, dum-dum-dum, if you make these stories up.
4: Why, Mr. Cranston, are you putting the third degree to my veracity? Are you putting...
9: Shreevy, watch where you're driving.
4: Yes, sir, I always drive.
10: Shreevy, for a moment there, I thought you were going to hit that other car.
4: Yeah. Don't we live dangerously, though? Hey, what's this?
9: What?
4: It's wrapped up paper. I just noticed.
9: Let me see it.
4: Here, Mr. Cranston.
9: Thank you.
5: Come on. A white gardenia.
9: Wrapped up in this note. Addressed to you, Margo.
5: To me? Read
9: it. It says, I have stolen no jewels from you. Instead, I give you a pearl of wisdom. Your friend Lamont Cranston pursues a dangerous game when he pursues Anatole Shevnik.
5: Lamont?
9: Truly. Go after that car that nearly ran into it.
4: Well, it ain't nowhere in sight now, Mr. Cranston. He turned the corner up ahead. He was going like a shot he was going.
9: Okay, Mr. Shevnik. We'll see about you later.
5: What are you going to do, Lamont?
9: Margo, you're going home. I'm going to see Commissioner Weston. You know, I've been rather lukewarm about this whole case up to now. But Mr. Shevnik has just aroused my sporting blood.
5: Shreevy, I say I'm perfectly safe here in my own apartment. Now, go back to your cab, please.
4: Must not be definite, Miss Lane. Mr. Cranston said...
5: Definite. I'll be all right here alone.
4: Well, okay, Miss Lane. I'll go right back to Commissioner Weston's office and pick up Mr. Cranston. I'll pick. Goodbye.
5: Goodbye, Shreevy. If I needed a body, George, for goodness sake. What's this? A note. Another one.
10: Evidently, you don't take my written warning seriously, Miss Lane. So the next time I shall have to give you my warning...
3: In person. Oh. Yes, Miss Lane. Anatole Chevalier.
5: But you... You're...
3: Was is the correct sense, Miss Lane. I was dead. But as you see, I have even tricked death.
5: Oh, what do you want?
3: Merely to prove to you that Anatole Chevalier is alive. And to warn you for the last time not to allow Mr. Cranston to interfere with me. If he does... Ah, that is Mr. Cranston now, Miss Lane, calling from police headquarters. Well, why don't you answer it?
5: Hello?
11: Mother?
5: Yes, Lamont,
3: You may tell him I'm here, Miss Lane.
5: Lamont Anatole Chevalier is here at my apartment.
11: What? Can you hold him till I get there?
5: Well, I'll try.
3: He wants me to stay here until he gets here, does he not?
11: Marvo, answer me.
3: Unfortunately, I have urgent business elsewhere. Remember my warning.
5: Lamont, he's just gone. And I'm shaking.
11: Gone? Well, no matter. Chevalier and I shall meet sometime soon. Right now, I'm going to Professor Gilroy's laboratory and ask a few important questions.
5: But Professor Gilroy has already been interviewed by the police.
11: Yes, I know, Margot. But somehow, people have a way of talking when their interviewer is the shadow.
0: In a moment, we'll continue with Act Two of The Return of Anatole Chevalier. First, a word about your health. This is the season for head colds. And among contributing causes are drafty rooms, poorly heated houses, and frequent quick changes of temperature. You'll find that heating your home with blue coal is a great help toward overcoming these dangers. You see, blue coal is especially prepared for home use, and that is very important. It means, for example, that blue coal is delivered to your home in just the proper size for your heating plant, the right size to give you even, dependable, comfortable warmth. 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
12: Stupid, stupid. They laugh at me, at my experiments. Well, they should see.
11: Professor Gilroy.
12: What? That laugh. But there's nobody here but me.
11: You're wrong, Professor Gilroy. The shadow is also here.
12: Where are you? I can't see you. Are you a spirit? A spirit from the beyond?
11: No, Professor. I'm a man of flesh and blood as yourself. But don't look for me. No one has ever seen the shadow.
12: What do you want of me, invisible one?
11: I want you to tell me the truth about your experiments with the body of Anatole Chevalier.
12: What more can I tell you than that they're not completely successful, but... We are progressing. Progressing?
11: Suppose I were to tell you, Professor Gilroy, that Anatole Chevalier has been seen. Alive.
12: Alive? That's not possible. Yet, Chevalier's body is still here.
11: Then, Professor Gilroy, you have no objections to my viewing the body, have you?
12: I don't see what you'll gain by that, Shadow.
11: It will remove any doubts I might have about your connections with the jewel thefts of Chevalier. Thefts committed since his supposed death.
12: All right. If you must be convinced, come with me. You'll see that I speak the truth. Here, in here. This is my dissecting laboratory. Chevalier's body is lying in here, in this box. Why, he's...
11: Yes, Professor Gilroy. Chevalier's body is gone.
13: Yes, Governor. No, Governor, but there is still no trace. Yes, Chevalier's alive, all right, no doubt of it. Yes, Governor, I know you want some action on this case. Now, I'll tell you the way I've got it all figured, Governor. I have got it all. Hello? Hello. It must have been cut off. He's a busy man. Very busy.
10: Mitch, and that was the governor on the phone, wasn't it?
13: Very funny. Very funny. My job here is hanging by a thread because of this crazy Chevenix business, and all you two can do is make bad gags.
14: All you have to do is give us your permission to enter Chevenix's house.
13: For the 20th time, Cranston, the answer is no.
10: Why?
13: Miss Lane, I say, for the 20th time, my reasons are the same. That house was sealed by the police after Chevenix was murdered so that the place could not be tampered with and possible clues destroyed or concealed.
14: Well, then, Commissioner, now that you believe Chevenix to be alive...
13: Who said that?
10: You did, just a moment ago.
13: Yeah, I saw it. Well, doggone it, he must be alive. Everything points to it. You say you saw him, and then his body disappearing from Professor Gilroy's laboratory.
14: Oh, you see, there's no longer any reason to keep that apartment sealed.
13: Well, I don't know. Suppose the murderer should give...
14: What murderer?
13: What murderer? Anatole Chevenix's murderer, of course.
10: But you just said that Anatole Chevenix was alive. If he's alive, he's not dead. So?
14: There is no murder or murderer.
10: It's obvious.
13: Oh. Now, look, Here are the keys to Chevenix's apartment. Now get out of my office before I lose my mind completely.
14: Thank you, Commissioner. Come on, Margot.
10: Well, Lamont, I don't think we're very welcome here today.
14: Yeah, busy man. Very busy.
13: Will you two get out of here?
15: Mr. Cranston, 7720 River Street.
14: All right, Shreevy. Come on, Margot. Let's see what we can find at Chevenix's house.
10: I hope it's not Chevenix.
15: You could say that again, you could say it.
14: Afraid, Shreevy?
15: You want I should wait for you here, Mr. Cranston?
14: Okay, Shreevy, I understand. You wait here. And if we're not out in 10 minutes, call Commissioner Weston and have him come here.
15: Yes, sir, I'll do that. Take good care of yourself, Tate.
14: Up the steps, Margot.
10: Lamont, this old house seems to hang right over the river.
14: Yes, Chevenix must have picked it because it would be so easy to escape from.
10: Lamont, suppose Chevenix really is inside.
14: Well, this is apparently the only door to the house. The police seal across the door is still intact.
10: You go in first, Lamont.
14: All right, Margot.
10: Goodness, it's so dark in here.
14: Yeah. Seems to be a long hall. Come on.
10: Come on. There's someone here.
14: Where?
10: I can feel it. Someone in there. Look, Lamont. The shadow of a woman against the windows.
14: Yes, Margot. So it is. Feel along the wall for the light switch.
10: Got it. Hello, Anatole. Anatole.
14: Lamont. Quiet.
16: Anatole, is that you?
14: Switch on the lights, Margot.
16: Oh. Where are you?
14: May I ask you the same question?
16: I am the wife of Anatole Chevenix. Suppose you are from the police.
10: His wife, but I thought that...
16: You thought that Anatole had no wife. But you are wrong. He fooled everyone. No one knew I existed.
10: Well, when we came in here, the door was sealed. How did you get in?
16: There are more than one means of getting in and out of Anatole Chevenix's house.
14: Mrs. Chevenix, your husband, if he is still alive, will be brought to justice eventually, so
16: if he is still alive, you say that very strangely.
14: Well, you know, of course, that your husband was murdered.
16: Oh, no. No, he is not dead. I can prove it. It is this newspaper. Here. Read it.
10: What does it say, Lamont?
14: It's an item in the personal column. It says, René, come to the apartment tonight, signed A.C.
16: You see? It is a signal we had agreed upon. Does that prove to you he is alive? He will be here tonight. But you will not catch him. He is too clever.
14: Mrs. Chevenix, this may be a trap to get you.
16: Oh, no, no. There are only two other people who know my old son. There is no...
10: What's that?
14: Sounds like someone's in the other room.
16: I didn't see who that is.
14: Wait, I'll come with you.
16: No, run!
14: Stop! Stop, I say! Run in there and lock the door. Chevenix must be there.
10: Well, he's in there.
15: Go, René. We're aiming to the police.
10: Come on, that's Chevenix. I couldn't forget that boy.
14: I'll have to break the door down, Margo. Look out.
10: Come on, he's gone.
14: Yes, must have escaped through some secret passage the way she got in. I wonder where she...
10: Come on. There. Behind that sofa. Oh, Lamont, she said he stabbed her.
14: Yes, Margot. Wait a minute. This is very strange.
10: What, Lamont?
14: This woman was stabbed by a right-handed man. Anatole Chevenix didn't have a right hand. Yes, I'm sure of it, Margot. It couldn't have been Anatole Chevenix who stabbed her.
10: But she called his name. She must have believed it was he. And I recognize his boy through that door.
14: No, it doesn't add up, Margot. There's some vital piece in this crazy puzzle that's missing.
10: Oh, Lamont, what do you suppose it is?
14: Missing? Somehow the missing hand is the solution to the whole mystery, Margot. Now, what is the connection?
10: Well, why don't you talk it over with the Commissioner Weston and Mr. Devlin? Maybe they can...
14: Devlin? That's it, Margot. If no one knew anything about Chevenix, how could Devlin know that Chevenix's hand had been cut off by a Danzo when he was a child? It was just a slip, but I heard...
16: Well, when did Mr. Devlin say that?
14: That day we viewed Anatole Chevenix's body in the morgue. I see it perfectly now. Margot, call the police and tell them to surround the house of Peter Devlin. The Shadow is going to pay him a call. And if I'm correct, the case of Anatole Chevenix will finally end tonight.
3: You will continue on with me, Peter Devlin. You have traveled too far along the road to turn back now.
2: I never knew about the murder. Not until it happened.
3: This gem-cutting tool in my hand is sharp. I can use it. I have used it before for other things besides changing the shape and sizes of stolen jewels.
2: And if I go to the police?
3: Well, Renee tried to go to the police tonight, and she is no longer able to talk. Think it over. I can do both, Josh. You've seen that for yourself. For now, Anatole Chevenix will have two hands. I can steal the jewels and cut them as well.
2: No.
3: Your share will be bigger now.
2: No, Chevenix.
3: You are the only one who could reveal me to the police. He is dead because he tried to withhold some of the gems. Renee is dead because she could not be silent. And you are the only one left. Why, it would be so easy.
2: No,
3: to...
2: no, please. Don't kill me, please.
3: Fool.
2: Coward.
3: I don't need you. I can work alone.
8: Chevenix.
3: What? Who calls my name?
8: The Shadow.
2: Chevenix, the Shadow.
3: Yes. I've heard of you, Shadow. You are the one I fear most.
8: So, Jacques Chevenix, your brother Anatole had an identical twin. That explains the so-called return of Anatole Chevenix. You took his place. His twin brother.
3: Yes, my brother is dead. I killed him.
8: You also murdered your brother's wife.
3: She knew too much.
8: And you, Devlin, yours is the greater crime. You worked for the insurance companies as a special investigator. You were informed of all plans to protect the jewels from the Chevenix brothers. The plans which you gave to them in return for your share of the loot.
2: Shadow, I was wrong. I see it now. What can I do to make up for my crimes?
8: You can testify against this murderer here. Perhaps the court will be lenient with you.
3: Testify against me? No, Devlin. If you are dead, no one will know. There will be no proof.
8: Look out, Devlin, the knife! You've killed him.
3: Yes, Shadow. His tongue is silent. Now the law can never get me.
13: Chevenix, you have been tried and found guilty of murder in the first degree by a jury of your peers. All through this trial, you have been silent. Have you anything to say before this court pronounces sentence upon you?
3: Your Honor, it is true that I have not spoken. I believed I would be wiser not to speak. But now that the trial is over, I realize what I have done. I know what a fool I was ever to believe that I could break the laws and not pay. I know now that my life would have been happier and would have come to a better end if I had stayed on the right side. That is all.
13: Jacques Chevenix, it is the sentence of this court that you be hanged by the neck until you are dead. And may God have mercy on your soul.
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0: 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The characters, names, places, and plot are fictitious. Any similarity to persons living or dead is purely coincidental. Berlin, Germany. A stormtrooper, revolver in his holster, calls at a German home. He knocks on the front door.
5: Joe, what is it?
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5: Oh, no. No, I can't afford it.
18: Are you trying to tell me you want to sabotage the great boy? 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
5: Oh, I'll get it. Please don't hurt me.
0: 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Buy them regularly. That's the only way to prove to the Nazis that for nations, just as for men...
8: The weed of crime bears bitter fruit. Crime does not pay. The Shadow knows.
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0: thrilling adventures of the Shadow are on the air, brought to you each week at this time by your neighborhood Blue Coal dealer. These dramatizations are designed to demonstrate forcibly to old and young alike that crime does not pay. The Shadow, mysterious character who aids the forces of law and order, is in reality Lamont Cranston, wealthy young man about town. Several years ago in the Orient, Cranston learned a strange and mysterious secret. The secret of hypnotic power to cloud men's minds so that they cannot see him. Cranston's friend and companion, the lovely Margot Lane, is the only person who knows to whom the voice of the invisible shadow belongs. Today's drama, Dead Men Tell.
1: Which no traveler ever returns, that eternal rest called death. How often men have attempted to close the mouth of the accuser, seal their lips forever, and how often have they failed? For dead men, in spite of the legend, do tell. Yes, they speak and point with a bony, fleshless finger at their murderers.
2: Sign right here, Matley, right on the dotted line.
3: No. No, I won't do it.
2: You like living, Johnny. Either you pay up or it's freedom and power to you.
3: Okay. Okay, let go of me. I'll sign.
2: That's better.
3: But this note is for $50,000.
2: Yeah.
3: I only owe you $10,000.
2: Just a little interest, Johnny boy. Just a little interest to keep me happy till your old man dies and leaves his dough to you. I gotta have something extra for waiting, don't I? Go ahead, sign.
3: All right.
2: Now remember, this is a little business between you and me. One word from you to your old man about this, and, well, I collect my money that much sooner. You get it? Now get out.
3: Okay.
2: All right, he's gone. You can come out.
4: Get it, Max?
5: Sure, you got it, Julie.
4: Where is it?
2: Here. Read what the paper says, Julie.
4: I promised to pay Max Mutko the sum of $50,000.
5: When, Max?
2: When his old man dies and leaves it to him.
4: And you let him get away with this? His old man is good for 20 years yet.
2: Yeah, but will he live that long? That's the question.
4: Now listen, Michael. My cut of that 10 grand was 2,500. I want it now.
2: And I say you can get it.
4: I'll get out of here.
2: You'll what, Julie?
5: The children.
2: Yeah. Let that be a lesson to you, Gloria. Max Marco does things his own way.
3: Fool, John. A weak, blind fool. How much longer will I have to watch over you? How much longer will I have to fight your battles for you? Last year with that singer Gloria Kingsley and
6: well,
3: now...
6: Well, you said it'd kill me, Dad, if I didn't sign that note.
3: $50,000. How much did you actually lose at Merkel's crooked gambling house?
6: $10,000.
3: And you signed for five times that amount? Why?
6: Well, I told him that you wouldn't give me that much money, and he said, well, you get your father's dough when he dies, don't you? And I said, yes. He said, well, I can wait, but I want interest.
3: So you'd even gamble on your father's life.
6: But, Dad...
3: Get out, I'm through with you.
6: Dad,
3: I'm calling Arnold Panthers right now and cutting you out of my will.
6: Look, Dad.
3: Get out, I said.
6: All right, Dad, but you're not changing your will. There are ways to stop that. More ways than one.
3: So my son would even threaten me, huh? Threaten me. Well, we'll see about that.
7: Hello?
3: Oh, hello, Arnold. Is that you?
7: Yes, Custer. What is it? You sound upset.
3: Oh, it's that son of mine again, Arnold. I've decided to disinherit him.
7: No.
3: I'm serious. I've never been... Look, how soon can you get here?
7: Well, I'm right next door. I can get there in 5 minutes, but can't this wait till tomorrow?
3: No, I'm changing my will tonight. I want you to bring... To bring... Oh, what's that?
7: That's it.
3: My head. It feels like fire.
7: Well, what is it? What's the matter?
2: Well, you know how it is, Cranston. Here today, gone tomorrow is just one of those things. Well,
8: who is he, Commissioner?
2: Gustav Manley.
8: The broker?
2: Yeah.
8: Well, isn't he the man whose son got so mixed up in that scandal last year, breach of promise and all that?
5: Yes, that's right, Lamont. Nightclub singer, wasn't she?
9: Gloria...
2: Gloria Kingsley.
9: That's right, Gloria Kingsley.
2: Oh, yes. And if I remember correctly, that wasn't the first time that John Matley has been in trouble. Always had his father to buy his way out of scrape.
10: All of which means
2: that the father's death looks very suspicious.
10: Hold on to your hats, boys. Here we go again. Now look, Cranston, there were no marks of violence on Gustav Matley's body. Medical examiner says there was no evidence of poison. No foul play, and you're making a murder out of it.
11: Mr. Weston?
10: Yes?
11: I'm John Matley.
2: Oh, yes.
11: You told me on the phone that you wanted to see me.
2: Yes, Matley. Sit down, boy.
11: Thank you.
2: This is going to be something of a shock to you, but you...
11: My father. It is about my father, isn't it?
2: Yes.
11: He's dead. I knew it. I knew it would happen.
2: You did?
8: You knew it would happen?
11: Well, my father was a very violent man. He flew into such terrible tempers. The doctor warned him that he would die of heart failure someday.
9: Heart failure?
2: Well, it might interest you to know that the medical examiner found no indication of heart failure. No evidence of anything that might have caused your father's death.
11: Well, what did he die of?
2: That, Mr. Matley, is the mystery. I was just wondering...
10: Say, what is my office? Grand Central Station?
11: Arnold Fenton.
12: Yes, John. I heard that the police had sent for you, and I came here to help you.
11: I don't want your help.
10: Well, you don't... Wait a minute. Where do you two think you are? I'll have no more of this.
12: I'm sorry, Commissioner. You see, I'm Arnold Fantas, the deceased Gustav Matley's attorney.
2: Well, why did you come here, Mr. Fantas?
12: I thought it was my duty to help John defend himself against this murder charge.
11: Murder? What are you talking about?
12: For the murder of your father, of course.
2: It's strange that you'd say that, Mr. Fantas, because as yet the police are not even sure that it was murder.
9: Obvious that Matley killed his father, Lamont.
2: Obvious, Margot.
9: If I were Commissioner Weston, I wouldn't have let him go scot-free.
2: Well, you're not the Commissioner, Margot. Anyway, Weston's assigned a man to trail young Matley. He can't get away.
4: Pardon me, Mr. Cranston, Miss Lane.
2: Oh, what is it, Shrevey?
4: Well, it seems my bosom friend and companion, Big Charlie, and me are discussing this now Matley case in full detail. We are discussing.
2: And what conclusion did you reach?
4: Well, we reached that if we had been the father of this now guy, John Matley, we would have taken the boy gently but firmly by the hand and kicked him the heck down the stairs. Oh, here it is, Mr. Matley's house.
2: Well, I'll see you later, Margot.
9: Oh, Lamont, can I come along, too?
2: No, Margot. Gustav Matley's will is to be read here today, and the shadow is going to be present.
11: Arnold Fantas will be here any minute now to read the will. You both better go.
10: Oh, no. Don't forget, I got a 50 grand interest in that will, Johnny boy. I stay.
9: Me? What about me, Johnny?
11: You were paid off, Gloria. My father gave you $5,000 for those letters I wrote you.
9: That's right. Now that I think of it, they were worth much more than that, Johnny.
11: You get out of here right now, both of you.
9: Listen to him.
10: He ain't very polite, is he? After all I've done for him.
11: What have you done for me?
10: Gee, much more than you know, kid. More than you know.
11: I don't understand you.
9: Maybe he bumped off your old man for you so you could get his money.
10: Shut up, you. Shut up.
9: Ooh, look what little Gloria turned up. So it was you, Max.
10: What?
9: Well, now I'm really going to be paid off from both sides, and good.
11: Well, now, that throws a different light on things. How'd you do it, Max?
10: Who are you kidding, Johnny boy? I talked you into it the other night so you could get his money.
11: Even if I had, you can't prove it. You can't prove it. Now get out of here. Get out of here.
10: I'm staying.
11: Well, we'll see about that. We'll see.
10: Nice little act of yours, but I'm not buying.
9: You're going to cut me in, Max. I know too much.
10: Look, you're a nice girl, but I don't like partners. It's unhealthy for any partner of mine.
9: Like it or not, Maxie, I'm in. Whether you killed old Matley or not, I saw you get Sheely.
10: Suit yourself, Miss Kingsley, but don't say I didn't warn you.
1: So the vultures gather.
10: Who said that?
9: I heard something, too.
1: You heard the shadow, Miss Kingsley.
9: Shadow?
10: I can't see anyone.
1: The shadow cannot be seen.
10: Huh?
1: No, don't look for me.
9: What do you want?
1: I want to know how Gustav Matley died, and you, Mr. Merkel, can shed some light on that subject.
10: No, I don't know anything about it.
1: You murdered Gustav Matley.
10: That's a lie.
9: Sure. That's it. That's how it happened, Shadow.
1: As for you, Miss Kingsley, the law concerning blackmail is very severe.
9: You got nothing on me.
10: Nor me, Shadow.
1: We shall see, Mr. Max Merkel. We shall see.
9: Hello? Hello? No one on the wire. Someone probably got the wrong... Oh,
6: Gloria.
13: Claire. Burn. My head.
7: Girl, I've never seen a machine like...
13: Oh.
2: What's wrong?
13: My head.
6: Gloria.
2: What's the matter with her?
7: She's dead, Max.
6: What?
2: Dead, huh? I told her I didn't like partners.

0: And there it is, Cranston. The telephone people say definitely that the phone had not been tampered with.
1: Well, then why did this Gloria Kingsley die when she picked up the receiver?
2: Commissioner, what sort of an autopsy was performed on the body of Gustav Matley?
0: Look for yourself. Here's a report on my desk here.
2: Thank you. No marks of violence, no poison. Commissioner, can you get an order to exhume the body of Gustav Matley?
0: Yes, but why do you want it?
2: No mention is made in this report of a brain examination, and I will...
3: Pardon me, Commissioner Weston. Mind if I come in?
0: Not at all, Mr. Fattis. What can I do for you?
3: Oh, hello, Miss Lane. Mr. Cranston.
1: How do you do?
2: How do you do?
3: As you probably know by now, Commissioner, the DA has secured an indictment against John Matley for the murder of his father.
0: I just heard about it an hour ago, Mr. Fattis.
3: Well, I've decided to represent John Matley.
2: But I thought that you and young Matley didn't get along. He didn't want your help.
3: Mr. Cranston, I assure you that I have no respect and very little affection for the boy, but... After all, he's still the son of my best friend.
1: Mr. Fattis, do you believe him innocent?
3: Now, is that a fair question? Ask the boy's legal representative, Miss Lane.
0: He's right.
2: Well, then here's something that you can do. Sign an exhumation order for the body of Gustav Matley.
3: That's impossible, Mr. Cranston. Gustav Matley's body was cremated.
1: Cremated?
2: Who ordered that?
3: I did. It was Gustav Matley's wish.
1: Lamont, be mysterious if you want to.
2: I'm not being mysterious, Margo. You wanted to come along, and you said you didn't care where I was going.
4: 746 3rd Street. Yes, sir. Well, this can't be here. It can't be. But it is.
2: What are you talking about, Shrevey?
4: Well, you said that we was going to call on a young lady, Mr. Cranston.
1: Young lady? At this time of night? Lamont, who is she?
4: Not a very live number, if you should ask me. This is our undertaking parlor.
1: A what?
2: An undertaking parlor, Margo? The young lady happens to be Gloria Kingsley.
1: But Lamont, she's dead.
4: Yeah, that's what I've been saying. She's dead. What am I laughing at?
2: Worry, Shrevey?
4: In a word, yes.
2: Going, Margo?
1: Well, yes, but what can you find out here, Lamont?
2: Margo, Gloria Kingsley has something that she can tell the police. Something that they've overlooked. Coming, Margo?
1: Yes, I'll come.
2: See you in a few minutes, Shrevey.
1: Oh, doesn't look like there's anyone inside the undertaking parlor.
2: That's why we came at this hour, Margo. Going to bring Miss Kingsley's body back with us.
1: Is that necessary?
2: Yes. Let's try the door. It shouldn't be locked.
1: I guess undertakers are one group of people who aren't afraid of burglars.
2: Come on. Let's go in.
1: Come on. I can see a light burning there in the back room.
2: Hardly expected to run into anyone at this hour. Seems to be two men back there.
1: Undertakers certainly keep strange hours.
2: I don't think they're the undertakers, Margot.
1: Who are they?
2: Oh, wait. The light's just gone off.
1: They must have heard.
2: Yeah, they're gone. Come on, Margo. See if you can find the light switch.
1: All right. Wait a minute. Here, I've got it. Here. Oh, Lamont.
2: No, Margo, just the back room of an undertaking parlor, that's all. Yeah, only one coffin here.
1: Gloria Kingsley?
2: Weston said her body was sent here. Now, let's open this coffin lid and see what's to be seen.
1: It's Lamont.
2: It's empty. Our friends are leaving. Come on, Margot. Back to the cab. We're following that car that just pulled away.
1: Quiet, Lamont.
2: Unless I miss my guest, Gloria Kingsley's body's in it. Keep your foot down on the gas, Shrevey. I think we're gaining on them.
4: Yes, sir.
2: Down the floor of the cab, Margot. They're shooting at me.
5: Where do you think I am?
4: No! There goes my...
2: I'll buy you a new one, Shrevey. Keep after them.
4: Hey, they're slowing down. They're slowing down.
2: They've just tossed something out of their car. Stop, Shrevey.
4: It's a pleasure, Mr. Cranston, a pleasure.
2: Now, let's see what it is. You stay here, Margo. Come on, Shrevey. This big bundle must be it.
4: It's wrapped in a sheet. It's wrapped.
2: I'm going to open it.
4: Maybe I ought to go back to the cab and guard
2: you.
4: Place.
2: Stay here, Shrevey. Good heavens.
4: Oh.
2: Gloria Kingsley's body. And the head is missing.
1: Oh, Lamont, come in. I've been trying to reach you all over town for the last half hour.
2: You have, Margo?
1: Yes. Arnold Fantas called and says that he has a full confession to the murders from Max Merkel, the gambler.
2: What? Max Merkel confessed?
1: Yes. Fantas has Merkel over to his home, and he wants us to come over there to witness the confession.
2: It doesn't add up, Margo.
1: Why?
2: I'll tell you later. Look, you go to Arnold Fantas' home. Tell him I'll be a little late.
1: But, Lamont, why can't you go with me?
2: Margo, it just occurred to me that Gustav Matley's will has never been read. And I have a hunch that the solution to this whole mystery can be found there.
3: Well, let's not wait any longer for Mr. Cranston, Miss Lane. If you'll follow me, we'll have this over with in a minute.
1: You know, Mr. Fentness, I didn't realize that your house was right next door to the Mathley home until I came here tonight.
3: Oh, yes, yes. We've been neighbors for years. Right this way, please.
1: Yes.
3: Step in, Miss Lane.
1: Thank you. Well, there's nobody here.
3: I know. I merely wanted you to see the evidence before you heard the confession to the murders.
1: Evidence?
3: Last night, Gloria Kingsley's body was stolen from the undertaking parlor and decapitated. The head was stolen.
1: You know that?
3: Yes, Miss Lane. Here, look at this. In this box.
1: Oh, Gloria Kingsley's head.
3: Yes, Miss Lane. Not a very pretty thing to keep in one's house, but you see, that head can convict the murderer.
1: How do you happen to have it?
3: Because, Miss Lane, I am the murderer.
1: You?
3: Does that surprise you, Miss Lane? How stupid of me. I wouldn't have had to kill you after all, would I? But you see, I thought you and your friend, Lamont Cranston, were onto me last night when you went searching for Gloria Kingsley's body.
1: And it was you who stole it, not Max Merkel.
3: No, Miss Lane. We both had a hand in the theft of the body, but unfortunately, Max had a violent dislike for partners. So there was nothing I could do but cure him of that dislike permanently.
1: Why do you keep this head?
3: Because locked in it is the solution to the mystery of the deaths of both Gustav Matley, my deceased client, and Gloria Kingsley. You see, the brain is burnt to ashes.
1: Why are you telling me all this?
3: Because you're going to die too, Miss Lane.
1: No.
3: Oh, yes. Yes, it's quite painless.
1: No.
3: Just an unpleasant, burning sensation in your brain.
1: No! No!
3: The door locks automatically, Miss Lane. You can't escape.
1: No.
3: Now, my machine and my little ray of death. You see, you can't escape. My ray can penetrate brick and steel. It can kill up to a distance of 300 feet. That's how I was able to kill Gustav Matley and Gloria Kingsley from my house. My ray was trained on the desk chair in the study of Matley's home. When the phone rang, I knew that whoever answered would then be sitting in that chair. Simple?
5: Not simple enough for you to escape punishment for your crimes, Arnold Fentus.
1: Shadow.
3: Who said that? Where is that voice?
5: Right beside you, Arnold Fentus. The voice you hear is the voice of the Shadow.
3: The Shadow?
5: So, you murdered your good friend Gustav Matley to keep him from discovering that you had falsified his will, so as to leave everything to you.
3: Yes, Shadow.
5: And in attempting to murder his son, you killed Gloria Kingsley.
3: Yes, now you know.
5: You couldn't have defended young Matley in a court of law, Fentus, and you know it. You were disbarred for illegal practices years ago.
3: Oh, you know all my secrets, Shadow.
5: Did you believe that you could escape paying for your crimes?
3: Yes, Shadow, because only you and Miss Lane here know my secret, and you're both going to die. Now my death ray is ready. I can't see you, Shadow, but my ray can find you. It doesn't have to see.
5: Fantas.
3: I'm going to turn it slowly and spray the room with it. Nothing can live in its path. It burns internally.
1: Shadow, stop!
3: Nothing, no power can stop me now, Miss Lane. There. Now, slow every part of the room.
1: Shadow! It's pointing toward me! Shadow!
3: Fainted, Miss Lane. No matter, we will come back to you later. First, I must deal with the Shadow. Why don't you speak to me, Shadow? Is it possible that you're already dead? Ah, that's it! I've killed the Shadow! Now to finish off my little job. Miss Lane must feel the deadly ray. And then I'm free! What? The machine! The machine!
5: Yes, Fantas, your diabolical machine is destroyed. You've reached the end of your...

0: everlasting sleep. That bourne from which no traveler ever returns. That eternal rest called death. How often men have attempted to close the mouth of the accuser, seal their lips forever. And how often they have failed. For dead men, in spite of the legend, do tell. Yes, they speak and point with a bony, fleshless finger at their murderer.
1: In the South Pacific today, American soldiers are fighting desperately against overwhelming odds. They're making every shot count. Picture an American sniper at work.
2: There's one of them. Perfect. Here comes another one.
1: You can do your bit right here at home. You can help put bullets in that gun. You can help build warships and planes and tanks and all the material of war right this minute. Buy United States bonds and stamps regularly, every week. That's how you can help show that...
0: The weed of crime bears bitter fruit. Crime does not pay. The shadow knows.
3: 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Tonight's titles were The Green Man, The Curse of Shiva, The Return of Anatole Shevanek, and Dead Men Tell This Set of Shows, aired on the evenings of November 24th, December 1st, 1940, February 1st, and March 1st, 1942. 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This is your host, Daniel, saying thanks for listening. Until then, have a good one.

Good evening. This is Zoe. 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This evening's shows are entitled The Man from Singapore, Operation Tomorrow, Death at 50 Fathoms, and I Died Last Night. These shows aired back on the evenings of April 4th, 11th, 18th, and 25th, 1950, respectively. Now, The Mysterious Traveler takes us on another journey into the realm of the strange and terrifying, momentarily. 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

0: The Mutual Broadcasting System presents The Mysterious Traveler, written, produced, and directed by Robert A. Arthur and David Copeland. And starring tonight, three of radio's foremost personalities, Grace Coffin, John Gibson, and Louis Van Ruten, in The Man from Singapore.
1: This is the Mysterious Traveler, inviting you to join me on another journey into the realm of the strange and the terrifying. I hope you will enjoy the trip, that it will thrill you a little and chill you a little. So settle back, get a good grip on your nerves, and be comfortable, if you can, as we follow the machinations of a ruthless woman. It's a story I call The Man from Singapore. My story begins in the San Francisco offices of the John Bates Importing Company. In a large, well-furnished office, Horace Riker, a junior partner in the firm, sits behind his desk, staring unbelievably at a letter which he holds in trembling hands. He reads the letter a second time, then agitatedly turns to the intercom box on his desk.
2: Blanche, come in my office at once, please.
3: Be right there.
2: Oh, Lord. What can we say to him? What can we say?
3: What is it, Horace? What's wrong?
2: Come in. Close the door.
3: Well, what is it?
2: Blanche, this airmail letter I just received. He's coming back.
3: Who is? You mean Bates?
2: Yes, John Bates, our senior partner. After 25 years in the Far East, he's coming back.
3: Flying?
2: Yes. Yes, he's leaving Singapore this Thursday. He'll be here a week from today.
3: Leaving Singapore Thursday?
2: Yes. Blanche, how can you stand there so calmly? Do you realize what John Bates will do when he finds out? $100,000. That's how much I'm short.
3: Horace, get hold of yourself.
2: I took the money for you. You've got to help me. Bates will send me to prison if you don't. And they'll make you give everything back.
3: They'll never get anything back. Never. The house, the car, the money. I'm keeping it.
2: You've never met Bates. He's a vindictive man. He'll send me to prison, and you too, if he can.
3: Oh, no, he won't. He isn't sending anyone to prison.
2: He isn't? What'll stop him?
3: I always knew that someday he'd return to this country. That this moment would come. And now it has.
2: Yes. Now it has.
3: I've had a long time to think it over. And there's only one thing we can do.
2: What's that?
3: John Bates is never going to reach San Francisco.
2: What?
3: He's going to vanish in Hawaii.
2: Vanish in Hawaii? What are you talking about?
3: He's leaving Singapore Thursday. He'll be in Hawaii Saturday evening and we'll stop there overnight. You and I will be in Hawaii when he gets there.
2: What for?
3: I've told you. He's going to remain there. He's never going to reach San Francisco.
2: Blanche, you mean... No. Oh, no. I'll have no part of it.
3: Would you rather go to prison for 15 years?
2: But murder.
3: Yes, murder. We're living in a jungle.

0: I want you to shave off your mustache, dye your hair, get yourself a pair of heavy black rimmed glasses.
1: Yes, Blanche. I guess it's the only way.
0: I'll dress as a widow. Wear a black veil.
1: Well, won't people wonder where we are while we're gone?
0: We'll tell them we're driving up to my mountain lodge for the weekend. There's no phone there. It's completely isolated. We'll fly to Hawaii Friday morning and be back in the office Monday afternoon.
1: You've had this planned for a long time, haven't you?
0: Yes. You should know by now, Horace, that I won't let anything or anyone stand in my way.
1: I've loved you so blindly, Blanche, that I suppose I've never realized how ruthless you can be.
0: And it's my ruthlessness that will save us. Now, here's the rest of my plan. You'll take the flight that leaves at dawn Friday. Now, when you arrive at Honolulu in the afternoon, you're to go to the Dorset Hotel. When you arrive, hire a...

0: There's the Singapore Clipper now, taxiing up to the gate. Bates will be getting out in a minute.
1: Blanche, it's still not too late to change our minds, even if we
0: We've come to Hawaii for one thing, Horace, and we're going through with it. There's no turning back for either of us.
1: Yes, but there are so many things that can go wrong. What if Bates doesn't...
0: Nothing will go wrong if you do exactly as I told you. Look, the passengers are leaving the plane now. Point out Bates to me.
1: What with the darkness and the distance, it's hard to tell one passenger from another. There he is.
0: That tall, heavy man speaking to the stewardess?
1: Yes. Yes, that's Bates.
0: All right. You stay here in the car and wait.
1: Yes, Blanche.
0: Pardon me. Mr. Bates?
2: Why, yes?
0: I wonder if I might have a word with you outside.
2: Who are you? We've never met, have we?
0: No, we haven't. My name is Vera Charles. I flew here to Hawaii with your partner, Horace Riker.
2: Horace is here in Hawaii?
0: Yes. As a matter of fact, he's waiting in a car park just up the avenue. If we can step outside.
2: Very well. What's Horace doing here in Honolulu? Well,
0: perhaps it would be better if Horace told you. It isn't a very pleasant story.
2: Just who are you, Miss Charles?
0: I'm Horace's fiancée.
2: Oh, I see. I suppose I should offer my congratulations, but at this point, there are a great many things that need clearing up.
0: Horace will explain, Mr. Bates.
2: Where's the car?
0: Right up ahead, that black one.
2: Oh.
0: There's Horace in the back of the car.
2: Yes, I see.
1: Hello, John.
2: Horace, what's all this about?
1: It's quite an involved story, John. Will you get in the car?
2: Thank you.
0: Oh, I think you'll be more comfortable in the front, Mr. Bates. The suitcases in the back will be in your way.
2: Very well. Now get to it. What's happened?
1: You remember when I was in Singapore last year, I told you about the office manager I'd hired, Blanche Worby.
2: Yes, you said she was a very efficient woman. What about her?
1: Well, she's absconded.
2: Absconded?
1: Yes, with $40,000 of the firm's money.
2: What?
0: Yes, Mr. Bates. She took the money Wednesday. Through sheer accident, Horace learned that she had flown to Hawaii under an assumed name.
2: My word.
0: Horace decided not to waste a moment.
2: Yes?
0: Horace decided not to waste a moment, but to take action.
2: What action? Really, Miss Charles?
0: I thought you were never going to hit him. Now, let's get going.
1: Did I kill him?
0: No. He's only unconscious. But so far, so good. I doubt if anyone even finally the air terminal.
1: How far is it to the spot you picked?
0: It's 30 miles out. They'll never find him, believe me.
1: Blanche, I won't do it. I can't.
0: I didn't expect you to. I'll do it. We'll bury him out there, and 4 hours from now, we'll be on a plane going back to San Francisco.

0: Yes, Blanche, there's no question in your mind as to what has to be done, is there? John Bates dies just as you planned and is buried in a lonely grave on a Hawaiian mountainside. After all, identification has been removed. Then you and Horace drive back to the airport. He returns the rented car, and as two utter strangers, you board a plane for San Francisco. You sit far apart, never even looking at each other. 8 hours later, you land in California. Disguises are abandoned at your apartment, and the two of you go to the office, acting as if you'd just returned from the mountains. As you enter Horace's office, he sinks despondently onto the couch.
1: Get hold of yourself, Horace. It's all over. I admit it was quite a strain, but it's all over now.
2: But the police...
1: What about them? Bates' plane is due to land this afternoon at 4. When he doesn't turn up here at the office, we'll start making inquiries. In the end, we'll turn to the police. They'll establish that he reached Hawaii and disappeared. We have nothing to worry about.
2: You're sure, Blanche? You're sure?
1: Of course I am. With Bates dead, we don't have to worry about the books. They're in perfect order. And in time, we'll own the company outright. Yes, it's going to be nice. We haven't a thing to worry about. Not a thing.
3: Blanche.
1: Yes?
3: It's almost 6 o'clock. His plane was supposed to have arrived at 4. Shouldn't we call the police now?
1: Certainly not. It's much too soon to become alarmed. Tomorrow morning at 11 or so, when Bates hasn't arrived, you'll call the airlines and make inquiries. The following day, we'll go to the police.
3: All right, just as you say.
1: Oh, relax, Horace. I'll do the thinking.
3: Yes, Blanche. It's 6 o'clock. What about supper and some drinks at the club?
1: Oh, fine. We can stand a little relaxation. I'll get ready. Someone came into the office.
3: The staff have all gone. Perhaps one of them came back. I'll see.
4: Can I help you?
5: Yes. Yes, maybe you can. My name is Garrett. Fred Garrett.
4: Well, come into my office, Mr. Garrett.
5: Thank you.
4: Now, what can I do for you? I said, what can I do for you?
1: I don't like people who stare.
5: Sorry. Haven't we met before?
1: No. I always remember people with bad manners.
4: You still haven't stated your business, Mr. Garrett?
5: I'm looking for Mr. Bates, John Bates.
4: Mr. Bates?
1: We expect Mr. Bates in the office tomorrow morning.
5: Oh. Well, then you've seen him, spoken to him?
1: Why, no, not yet. His plane only arrived 2 hours ago.
5: Yeah. Well, the plane arrived, but Mr. Bates didn't.
4: He didn't?
1: You must be mistaken. We have a letter here from him that says that...
5: He wasn't on that plane. I know.
1: How do you know?
5: I boarded that plane in Singapore with Bates. Sat beside him all the way to Hawaii. You got to know quite a bit about him after a while.
1: Well, Mr. Garrett, if you say he didn't arrive this afternoon, then I suppose he didn't. Possibly he decided to spend a few days in Hawaii.
5: You're wrong again.
4: Wrong?
5: Yes, because he told me he was in a hurry to get to San Francisco. In fact, we had tickets on the same plane, adjacent seats.
1: I see. What do you make of it?
5: Well, this I do know. I left Bates in the air terminal in Hawaii to buy some cigarettes. When I turned to look for him, I caught sight of him going out the door with a woman.
1: You're staring again, Mr. Garrett.
5: Yes. You know something?
1: What?
5: The woman I saw Bates leave with, she looked like you.
4: Well, that's preposterous. Why, Miss Werby spent the weekend at her lodge in the mountains.
5: You don't say.
1: We do say.
5: I hope it stands up.
4: What do you mean?
5: Let's skip the preliminaries. I'm betting that if the police found out what I know, it would give them an entirely different slant on the whole disappearance. That weekend in the mountains wouldn't stand up.
4: Blanche, if he...
1: Shut up! How much?
5: Swanky office you have here.
1: How much?
5: You know, on that plane trip, I managed to get quite a bit of information out of Bates. Told me he hadn't seen the States in 25 years. Alone in the world. No relatives.
1: What are you getting at?
5: The office force expects to see John Bates here tomorrow morning. Right? Well, they're going to.
4: Well, what are you talking about?
5: What's the matter, Mr. Riker? Don't you recognize your partner, John Bates?
1: No, that's the price we won't pay.
5: Oh, now, let's not be too hasty. Look at it this way. If I'm John Bates, then John Bates can't be missing. Which means there'll be no need to notify the police. Start an investigation, which may end, well, who knows where. From the looks of this business, I'm sure there's enough for three.
1: No.
5: I'm afraid I can't take that as an answer. Tomorrow morning at exactly 9:30 a.m., I'm going to walk into the reception room of this company. The rest will be up to you.
6: Good morning, Horace. Good to see you again.
4: Good morning, John. Welcome home. When did you arrive?
6: Yesterday afternoon on the 4 o'clock plane. Well, so this is our San Francisco office.
4: Yes, to think you've never seen it before. Oh, John, this is our office manager, Miss Werby. Blanche, this is Mr. Bates.
1: How do you do, Mr. Bates?
6: Well, so you're Miss Werby. Horace has written so much about you.
4: This way to your office, John.
6: Oh, thank you, Horace. Hey, it's good to be back in San Francisco after all these years. It's hard to believe I've been gone 25 years.
4: Here we are. I hope you like the way it's decorated.
6: Yes, yes. Very nice.
5: Very nice indeed. I'm glad to see that you two decided to act sensibly. It shows excellent judgment.
1: I think we'd better have a clear understanding about everything right now.
5: Of course. Now, as far as the business is concerned, I have no wish to interfere with the way it's being run. I'm sure that I can trust you two, and that the books will be in perfect order.
1: There's more to it than that. I want to know just what...
5: Come now, Miss Werby. Let's not go into details when I've been home less than 24 hours. We'll discuss it another time. Horace, would you have the cashier make out a check to me for
4: $5,000? $5,000?
5: Yes. Yes, I'm going to spend the day looking for an apartment, buying a car, acquiring all the necessities that a man in my position must have. Now, hurry it up, will you, Horace?
4: Blanche, why don't you stop pacing the floor and sit down? Have a drink.
1: In 2 weeks, he's taken $17,000.
4: Well, it isn't as though the business couldn't afford it.
1: Oh, you fool. Where do you think it'll all end? He'll milk the business dry.
4: Well, perhaps if you were to have a talk with him, point out...
1: It'll take more than a talk. Oh, to have gotten rid of Bates and then have had this happen. Well, he isn't going to get away with it.
4: Now, Blanche, there's no
1: use... The second Mr. Bates is going to join the first.
4: No. No.
1: You think I'm going to let him blackmail me out of everything?
4: Blanche, no. We were lucky the first time. This time, something's bound to go wrong.
1: No, Horace. I'll take care of everything.
0: Yes, Blanche, you've known it would have to be this way since the day that Fred Garrett walked into the office, haven't you? In the 2 weeks that have passed, you've already formulated a plan. Your coldness towards Garrett gives way to warmness. Soon he's spending more and more time in your office. Then one day, you invite him up to your mountain lodge for a weekend. He arrives on a Friday evening, pleased to find that he's your only guest.
6: Dinner was wonderful, Blanche. So was the liquor. The place. Most of all, you.
1: Thank you. You're the perfect guest, Fred. Easy to please.
6: Not Fred Blanche. John. John Bates.
1: Yes, of course. I keep forgetting.
6: You shouldn't.
5: John Bates is a much safer name than Fred Garrett. In more ways than one.
1: Another drink?
5: Sure, why not? You having one, too?
1: Of course.
5: Fine. You and I are going to get along, Blanche. Going to get along.
1: Fred? Fred? That's it. Fall asleep, Fred. Horace?
4: Yes, Blanche. Is he out?
1: He's dead to the world.
4: I thought he'd never pass out. It's almost 1 a.m.
1: The late hour makes it all the better. The road will be empty. Pick him up, Horace, and carry him out to the car while I get his suitcase.
4: Yes, Blanche. He's real heavy. Hard to manage.
1: He won't be for long, Horace. Not for long.

0: Hold Mr. Garrett steady, Horace. He's leaning on me.
1: Yes, Blanche.
0: We're almost there. Did you park my car where I told you to?
1: Yes. It's hidden just off the road.
0: Good. Well, we haven't passed a car yet. The mountains are really deserted at this hour.
2: But what if one comes along?
0: It isn't likely. But if one does, we'll see the headlights long before it reaches us. Here we are. Now, help me get him over here behind the wheel.
2: That's what I'm doing. There.
0: Good. Now, get out and come around here.
2: Is he still unconscious?
0: Yes. Look up and down the road. Is there a car coming either way?
2: No, Blanche.
0: Then stand aside while I release the brake and close the door. There. Now, Horace, one push. There it's going.
2: Look how fast it's picking up speed on the downgrade.
0: It'll go off the road at the curve. There!
2: It's going through the guardrail.
0: There it goes over the cliff. That's what comes of drunken driving.
2: Come on, Blanche. Your car is parked up the road behind those trees.
0: Oh, no. We're going down the side of that mountain to make sure he's dead.
2: But he must be. That was a 100-foot fall.
0: Maybe he is. But we're going down to make certain.
2: But, Blanche, it'll take
0: us... No buts! I've got to be sure. There's the car. Near the stream.
2: It's completely demolished. He couldn't have lived through that.
0: He'd better not have.
2: Look, Blanche. There he is, lying near the car. He was thrown out by the crash.
0: Yes. See if there's any heartbeat.
2: No, Blanche. I don't want to touch
0: him. All right, I'll do it myself.
2: Is he dead?
0: I can't find any heartbeat, and yet I'm not certain.
2: He must be dead. No one could survive that fall.
0: Maybe not, but we'll play it safe.
2: What are you going to do?
0: Horace, help me drag him the few feet to the edge of that stream. We'll leave him by the edge of the stream, face down in the water.
2: Blanche, must we? I'm sure...
0: Take one of his arms. That's it. Now, pull him along slowly. That's it. As if he'd called to the stream for water. There. His face is in the water. We'll wait a few minutes, and then we'll leave. What did I tell you, Horace? It's worked out perfectly.
3: Come in.
4: Miss Werby's here, sir.
3: Sure in, Sergeant.
4: Yes, sir.
3: All right, to come in, Miss Werby.
0: Yes, Lieutenant.
3: Well, that'll be all, Sergeant.
4: Yes, sir.
3: Now, have a seat, Miss Werby.
0: Thank you. I can't tell you how shocked I was, Lieutenant, when you phoned and told me that John Bates had been killed in an automobile accident. How did it happen?
3: Well, suppose first you tell me when you last saw Mr. Bates.
0: Why, Friday night. He arrived at my mountain lodge at about 8 o'clock as a weekend guest.
3: Mm-hmm.
0: He told me that something unexpected had come up and he'd have to return to the city that same night.
3: Well, then what happened?
0: Well, we had supper and he started drinking. Very heavily. At 1 a.m., he started to leave.
3: I see.
0: I tried to persuade him to stay overnight, that he was in no condition to drive, but he wouldn't listen.
3: And that was the last you saw of him?
0: Yes. How was he killed?
3: Well, his car plunged through a guardrail. Fell 100 feet down the side of a mountain.
0: Oh, I never should have let him drive off in that condition.
3: That looks like an open and shut case. Except for one thing.
0: Yes?
3: An autopsy was performed on Bates. Seems his neck was broken. He was killed instantly.
0: Oh, I see.
3: But there's one little thing.
0: What do you mean?
3: What we want to know is how could a dead man drag himself 6 feet to the edge of a stream?
0: Why, I don't understand.
3: Well, fortunately, we do. See, Miss Werby, we've been questioning Horace Riker for the past 3 hours. He's finally confessed to everything.
0: No.
3: He claims it was your idea from beginning to end.
0: No, that isn't so. I had nothing to do with
3: it. Riker claims you forced him into it. Now he's made a full confession. Looks as though you're it, Miss Webby.
0: No. It was he who planned it all. You must believe me, Lieutenant. You must. He threatened to kill me if I didn't do as he told me.
3: I see. Riker, in here.
5: Blanche, well, they've been questioning me for hours. Questions, endless questions. I've told them we don't know anything about Mr. Bates' death. I've told them.
0: Then you didn't confess.
3: No, Miss Ruby, he didn't. We haven't been able to break him. But your confession will do.
0: You tricked me. You tricked me.
3: Yeah, but I wasn't the only one who tricked you. So did Fred Garrett.
0: Fred Garrett? You know that he isn't John Bates?
3: Yeah, we found out this morning he isn't. Garrett blackmailed you, didn't he? You were forced to accept him as John Bates because he knew you'd kill the real John Bates.
5: Yes, he blackmailed us.
3: He was bluffing you all the way.
0: Bluffing? But he threatened to go to the police.
3: Police? He'd hardly have done that.
0: Why not?
3: Fred Garrett was a fugitive.
0: A fugitive?
3: He was wanted by the Singapore police. For murder.

This is the mysterious traveler again. Did you enjoy our trip? Too bad about Blanche Worby, isn't it? Just an ambitious woman trying to get ahead, trying to make sure her tracks were well covered. But she was too efficient. If only she hadn't made the mistake of dragging poor dead Fred Garrett to the edge of that stream. Oh, well, you can't be right every time. Unfortunately, in Blanche's case, the mistake was fatal. Well, that reminds me of next week's story, Retreat from Tomorrow. It's about two scientists who try to learn what the future has in store for our frightened world, and... Oh, you have to get off here. I'm sorry. But I'm sure we'll meet again. I take this same train every week at this same time.

have just heard The Mysterious Traveler, which is played by Maurice Tartlett. In the cast were Grace Coffin, John Gibson, and Louis Van Ruten. Original music is composed and played by Al Finna. This is Bob Emmerich speaking. All characters in our story were fictitious, and any resemblance to the names of actual persons was purely coincidental. This is the Mutual Broadcasting System.

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1: This is the Mysterious Traveler, inviting you to join me on another journey into the realm of the strange and the terrifying. 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So settle back, get a good grip on your nerves, and be comfortable, if you can, as we journey with a young scientist into the unknown future. It's a story I call Operation Tomorrow.
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1: My story begins in a scientific laboratory cut out of the solid rock many feet beneath New York's City University. Amidst a maze of electronic apparatus, Professor Wilbur Malcolm, a middle-aged pipe-smoking man, is making methodical tests, aided by his new assistant, Fred Andrews.
3: The main output coils seem to be working the way they should. You ready at the meters, Fred?
4: Yes, Professor. But I wish I knew what we were doing.
3: You will in a few seconds, my boy. Now, wind up that alarm clock and put it here on this lead table in the center of the magnetic field.
4: This old alarm clock?
3: Yes.
4: There. All right, it's in the magnetic field. Now what?
3: Now I'm going to turn on the current. You give me the readings as we go along.
4: Right, sir.
3: Here we go. Readings, please.
4: 1,000 volts positive main output tube. 1,500. 2,000. 3. 4. 5. 6. 7. 8,000. 9. 10,000.
3: All right. We've reached critical voltage. Now watch the clock closely, Fred.
4: The clock? Yes, sir. Why, it's getting a little hazy. Hard to see. Now it's transparent, as if it were made of glass. What is this, Professor?
3: Patience, my boy. Watch and observe. That's the scientist's motto.
4: Well, the tick is getting fainter. Fading out. The clock is disappearing. Professor, the clock has vanished.
3: So it has. Gone completely.
4: But where? Don't tell me you've discovered the secret of invisibility.
3: Oh, something bigger than that, Fred. But watch now. I'm going to cut off the alpha tubes. Now I'll cut in the beta tubes. That will give us a negative charge and reverse the magnetic field. You ready, Fred?
4: Yes, sir.
3: Here we go. Readings, please.
4: 2,000 volts negative. 3,000 negative. 4,000. 5. 6. 7. 8. 9. 10,000 volts negative.
3: Good. I'm holding the field at 10,000. Now watch where the clock was.
4: I'm watching, sir. Good Lord, I see a ghost of a clock there. Just a misty outline. Now it's becoming clearer and clearer. It's transparent. Now it's almost solid. Why, I can hear it ticking again.
3: And there it's back. Oh. Yes, Fred. The clock is back. And as you can hear, still in good working order.
4: But where was it? Where did it go?
3: Where did it go? It went into the future.
4: Into the future?
3: Yes, my boy. That clock has just penetrated approximately 1 year into the future. You've witnessed the first demonstration of something that up to now has always been considered a fantastic dream. Time travel.
4: Good Lord.
3: Ah, that's enough for today. You're coming home with me, Fred, while I tell you my plans.
4: How did you stumble onto this time travel effect, sir?
3: Well, it came about almost by sheer accident. My main purpose, which is a top-secret operation, is to develop electronic controls for atomic spaceships.
4: You mean they've been developed?
3: Oh, no, not yet. But it shouldn't be long now. Science is making incredibly rapid advances. And sometimes it worries me. When you travel so fast, there's danger of a collision.
4: Yes, I know. We're all of us worried that the world is headed for a gigantic disaster, but there doesn't seem to be anything we can do about it.
3: Perhaps there is. That's what I've been working around to tell you, Fred.
4: What, Professor Malcolm?
3: Well, this time travel effect that I stumbled on accidentally, I've kept it a secret. You're the only person besides myself to know about it.
4: I'm very flattered, sir.
3: And I know I can trust you. And I need your help. I'm not sure we're really ready for time travel. As we were just saying, we're going so fast now, so many new discoveries that we don't know how to handle for the world's good. I hesitate to add one more to the list.
4: I think I understand.
3: But on the other hand, maybe it can be used for mankind's benefit. I have a wild scheme, Fred. Very unscientific. And yet...
4: What is it, Professor?
3: Well, it's this. I propose to send you in a little jaunt into the future.
4: Into the future?
3: Yes. I want you to bring back information. I want to find out what's in store for us mortals of the 20th century, Fred. If it's bad, war, perhaps. Just knowing about it in advance may make it possible to prevent it. Do you follow me?
4: Huh. It would be like knowing in advance about a train wreck and then seeing that it doesn't happen.
3: I knew you'd understand. That's why I sent for you. As soon as we've completed our tests, I propose to send you through time 100 years into the future.
1: For days and weeks, Fred Andrews and Professor Malcolm experimented until they were sure it would be possible to send a human being into the future and bring him back safely. At last, they were ready for the big test, for the actual transmission of Fred himself through time.
4: Professor, I'm all ready. Why are you hesitating?
3: Well, Fred, as we've been working, suspicion has been growing in my mind.
4: What suspicion, sir?
3: I don't think this is going to work.
4: But, Professor, we've sent dozens of objects into the future and brought them back. Even live animals. Cats, dogs.
3: Yes. But we've never brought back an object from the future itself. I mean, one we didn't send there.
4: No, that's true,
3: but... I wonder if... Well, no matter, we'll see. Now remember, gather all the information you can and get back to this spot 6 hours from now. I'll activate the return field then and bring you back to 1950.
4: Yes, sir, I'll do my best.
3: I guess that's all. Good luck, my boy.
4: Thank you, sir.
3: 5,000 volts positive. 6,000 volts. How do you feel?
4: I feel fine, Professor.
3: 8,000 volts. 9. 10,000. Critical voltage. You're beginning to move forward into time. You're getting transparent now. Can you hear me?
5: Yes, Professor Malcolm. I can hear you. But you sound very far away. I can't see you any longer. I seem to be in the middle of a fog or mist. Now I'm just surrounded by blackness. I can't hear or see anything.
3: He's gone. Pray heaven he comes back safely.
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1: For a long moment, Fred Andrews felt as if he was spinning dizzily through empty darkness. Then the feeling passed, and he cautiously opened his eyes to find himself standing in an empty room, the laboratory which he had just left 100 years ago. Unsteadily, he crossed the room and, with difficulty, opened the door. Then he gasped. Outside was a maze of corridors and stairways, brilliantly lighted as if a whole city had been carved out of the rock of Manhattan Island. As he stood there, someone came walking swiftly past him, an attractive girl in full military uniform.
4: I beg your pardon.
6: Yes?
4: But, can you
6: What are you
4: tell
6: doing
4: me...
6: here? This section is forbidden to civilians.
4: Forbidden to civilians? I don't get it.
6: How did you get past the guards? Where are your identification papers?
4: No, wait a minute. Since when does an American citizen have to carry identification papers?
6: Ever since the war started, as you know quite well. Put up your hands.
4: A gun? No, look, miss, you don't have to threaten me. I'm harmless.
6: Stand still. I want to see if you're carrying a weapon.
4: Well, satisfied? The only weapon I have is a fountain pen.
6: What's your name?
4: Frederick Andrews, Ph.D.
6: Your draft card, please.
4: Draft card? Look, what's all this about? War, draft card, identification papers. All these tunnels that have been dug down here. I'm a stranger here.
6: I don't know what you're up to, but no one can be that ignorant. You're coming along with me to see Colonel Phillips.
4: Colonel Phillips?
6: He's the security officer for this sector. And I certainly hope you have a good story to tell him.
7: So your story, Mr. Andrews, is that you've come here from the year 1950. You must realize it's a very unconvincing tale.
6: Completely unconvincing, in my opinion, Colonel.
4: Well, it's the only story I have. I was born in 1923. And in 1950, Professor Wilbur Malcolm of City University sent me into the future. Now I'm here and, I forgot to ask the date.
6: It's April 10th, 2050.
4: Exactly 100 years. Professor Malcolm's calculations were accurate to almost the minute.
6: Colonel, in my opinion, this man is a very clever spy.
4: Spy? But look at that stuff you took from my pockets. The notebook, fountain pen, my driver's license dated 1950. Those coins and bills, the cigarettes. Surely they convince you I came from 100 years ago.
7: I think we can settle the question, Mr. Andrews. Our technical department can tell whether this currency is genuine and approximately how old it is. Lieutenant French.
6: Yes, sir.
7: Send all these things by pneumatic tube to the technical department. Ask them for an immediate report. Also ask them if there is any record of a Professor Malcolm or an assistant named Frederick Andrews at City University in 1950.
6: Yes, sir, right away. I'll have a report for you in half an hour.
7: When the report comes, Mr. Andrews, I'll know how to handle your case. If you are a spy, you know the penalty.
4: Well, I'm not worried, Colonel. Now, may I ask a few questions? Are you at war?
7: We are indeed at war.
4: And these miles of tunnels I saw, carved out of the solid rock.
7: This city has retreated underground, Mr. Andrews. No one lives on the surface now.
4: Good Lord. How long has the war been going on?
7: We have been at war, Mr. Andrews. Off and on, of course, with periods in between in which both sides have rested up. For 95 years.
4: Well, a visitor at last. Hello, Lieutenant French.
6: I'm sorry, Mr. Andrews, that we had to keep you locked up until you were cleared.
4: Does that mean you believe my story now?
6: Technical division says your story is true.
4: I'm free now?
6: Well, not exactly, Mr. Andrews. This is a military sector, and you're a civilian. But I am to be your guide for the time being.
4: Good. Then, suppose I call you Emily, and you call me Fred.
6: All right, Fred.
4: There's a great deal I want to see and learn before I go back to 1950.
6: Go back?
4: Hmm.
6: You mean you can return?
4: Of course. Professor Malcolm will turn on his gadgets to bring me back at 4:00.
6: That's only 3 hours. I'll have to report this to Colonel Phillips. After I've reported, what would you like to do?
4: I'm anxious to see what's going on. And I'd like to collect a number of books with the latest scientific and historical data to take back with me.
6: Yes, all right. I'll phone the colonel. Then I'll show you around. Fred, here's the plotting room for the flying bomb attack.
4: Good Lord, it's as big as a theater. And as dark. What's that big board with lights on it?
6: That's the chart board which records every flying bomb within 1,000 miles of American territory.
8: Self-guided missile entering detection net over Greenland. General course south, southwest.
9: I have it plotted. Send up interceptor rockets when it reaches zone 4.
8: Yes, sir. Rockets 34 and 35 successfully intercepted at defense zone 4.
6: Now you see, Fred, two lights just went out. That means we sent up destroyer rockets, which brought the bomb down.
8: Rocket bombs 29 and 31 have eluded interception at zone 3.
9: Interception salvo at zone 2. If they penetrate, use interceptor L-100 at zone 1.
6: L-100 is our new top-secret interceptor, Fred. Hardly anyone knows how it works, but it never fails.
4: 4 more lights went out then.
6: Mm-hmm, and here comes the report.
8: Last 4 rockets successfully intercepted.
9: Roger.
6: Well, Fred, what do you think of modern
8: rocket
6: warfare?
8: Rocket 25 has penetrated zone 2.
4: It's horrifying.
8: Interceptor
4: and
8: L-100
4: everybody
8: is being launched now.
4: Seems to take it so calmly.
6: You can't get excited when a thing has lasted for almost 100 years on and off.
4: That light.
6: Hmm?
4: Number 25. It's still on and moving.
6: But it should have been destroyed by now. Do you suppose...
8: Rocket number 25 has eluded interceptor attack by L-100.
6: It has, but it can't have.
9: Report on 25, please.
8: Detection base 103 reports number 25, apparently new type rocket, non-metallic construction, able to baffle sighting mechanism of L-100.
9: Order technical crew to search for fragments after the hit. Send general warning to eastern seaboard area. Give plotted strike prediction.
8: Very good, sir. All personnel in Eastern District, all personnel, bomb strike due in 10 seconds, battery area, bomb strike due in 5 seconds, 4 seconds, bomb strike due in 3 seconds, 2 seconds, 1 second. All personnel, bomb strike over.
6: All right, Fred. I'll take you to the viewing room next, and you can see for yourself what this city looks like in the year 2050. Lieutenant French reporting back with Mr. Andrews, sir.
7: Very good, Lieutenant. Well, Mr. Andrews, have a good look around.
4: Yes, sir. I saw the city through the television viewing screens.
7: Not quite the city you left, is it?
4: It's unbelievable. Just acres of twisted steel and fallen stone. the skeletons of giant buildings lying across one another, rusting. It's like the end of the world.
7: Not quite. Perhaps not even the end of civilization. Man is an adaptable creature.
4: But are we winning, sir?
7: Nobody wins a war anymore, Mr. Andrews. We're holding our own, and we hope when the end comes, there will be peace on Earth forever.
4: But how did it start, sir? We were trying so hard to prevent war back in 1950. In fact, one reason for my trip into time was to get information that might help us keep war from breaking out.
7: Lieutenant French, why didn't we think of that?
6: Think of what, sir?
7: If the world of 1950 knows the truth, maybe it won't happen. Either they can prevent the accident that started all this back in 1955, or at least they'll know the truth when it does happen.
6: Of course, sir. Mr. Andrews can take the true story back with him.
4: What story? I don't follow you.
6: Fred, you asked how the war started.
4: Yes.
6: It started because of an accident and an over-jittery world.
7: Yes, my boy, a horrible irony.
6: Fred, now listen. During the 1950s, the government established a special experimental base in the heart of the Arizona desert, in a little town called Red Rock.
4: Red Rock, Arizona?
6: Yes, that's right. The first space rocket was put into production there, and work was pushed on the problem of fuel.
7: During the course of experiments, an explosion occurred, late in 1955.
6: It was a terrific blast, wiped out the whole base. The first reports were sabotage, that the enemy had blown up the base because they were afraid we were on the verge of getting space flight.
7: Before the truth became known, our newspapers screamed for retaliation. The enemy became panicky and decided to strike first. And phase one of the war was on. When we discovered the blast was really an accident, it was too late to stop.
4: That's horrible, sir. War, because everybody was just too jittery.
7: But it doesn't have to be. Don't you see, if you take back the true story before it happens, it won't have to happen. Now look, I've assembled a dozen books for you. The information in them will enable your scientists to prevent that blast at Red Rock Base.
6: Now, Fred, you've got to get the facts back to them. You've just got to.
4: I will. Believe me, Professor Malcolm and I will see to it this war doesn't start in our time.
7: Good. Now come along. You've only 5 minutes more.
4: This is the exact spot where I was lying when I came through the time dimension, Colonel Phillips.
7: You've only 30 seconds more, Andrews. Remember, impress the lesson of the accident at Red Rock on the world. These books, hold them close to you so they'll go back with you.
4: Yes, sir. I've got a good grip on them.
6: Fred.
4: Yes, Emily?
6: Just good luck.
4: Thanks. Maybe I'll pay another trip to 2050.
6: I hope so.
7: It's 1600. And Professor Malcolm is on time.
6: Look, Colonel. He's getting transparent. He's disappearing.
5: Goodbye, Emily. I guess this is it. Hope to see you again sometime.
6: But, sir, the books, they aren't disappearing. They're just as solid as ever. Fred! Fred!
5: What? I can hardly hear you. Everything's gray and misty. Are you still there? Emily, are you still there?
6: The books, Fred! Fred, the books!
7: Andrews, you're going back with the books! They're staying here!
3: He's appearing. He's returning. Thank heaven he's safe. Fred, my boy. Fred, what's the matter? You're staring at me as if you didn't know me. Here, Fred, let me help you up. It's I, Professor Malcolm.
4: Professor Malcolm?
3: Yes. Yes. Don't tell me you don't remember.
4: Professor Malcolm?
3: Yes, Fred. What's the matter?
4: Oh, my head feels so funny. I can't seem to remember who you are or what's happened to me. What am I doing here?
3: Well, Fred, how are you?
4: Oh, Professor Malcolm, it's good to see you, sir.
3: I can't tell you how I've been blaming myself ever since the experiment.
4: Oh, nonsense. I haven't suffered any harm. Just a blank place in my mind. I can't understand it. Do you suppose the experiment failed?
3: You were gone for 6 hours. Somewhere. That's all I know, Fred. If you did get to 2050, Fred...
4: Yes, sir?
3: Well, I have a theory that though we can move from past to future, it's impossible for anything belonging in the future to move to the past. The structure of time itself prevents that.
4: I see.
3: So, if you did try to bring back any books or papers, they stayed behind.
4: You must be right.
3: You can't remember because nothing that you didn't take with you could come back with you, even including sensory impressions on your brain cells. The very act of returning wiped out your memories.
4: Maybe if I went again, we could find some way around the problem. There must be some way, sir.
3: No, Fred. I'm dropping the whole subject for the time being. I've been transferred to a new assignment, and you're coming with me.
4: Well, what is the assignment, sir?
3: All spaceship research is being concentrated at a new base now being developed. You and I are going out there to help develop a fuel that will take a rocket to the moon.
4: I see. Where is the base, Professor Malcolm?
3: Oh, someplace in the west. I believe they call it Red Rock, Arizona.
4: Red Rock? The name seems awfully familiar to me. I wonder why.

This is the mysterious traveler. Well, time travel doesn't seem to be all it's been painted. Especially if you can't remember what's happened when you get back. You aren't worried about the future, are you? You know that tonight's story couldn't possibly happen. Or could it? Oh, you have to get off now. I'm sorry. But I'm sure we'll meet again. I take this same train every week at this same time.

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You have just heard The Mysterious Traveler, played by Maurice Tarplin. In our cast were Leon Janney, Bob Donnelly, Charlotte Holland, and Ralph Bell. Original music composed and played by Al Finelli. All characters in this story were fictitious, and any resemblance to the names of actual persons was purely coincidental. This is Durward Kirby speaking. This is the world's largest network, the Mutual Broadcasting System.

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1: This is The Mysterious Traveler, inviting you to join me on another journey into the realm of the strange and the terrifying. I hope you will enjoy the trip, that it will thrill you a little and chill you a little. So settle back, get a good grip on your nerves, and be comfortable, if you can. For tonight, we're going to venture into the dangerous depths of the Atlantic with a group of desperate men caught in a strange dilemma. It's a story I call Death at 50 Fathoms. I suppose you've been reading the newspapers these last few weeks. You saw those headlines, Mystery Sub Sighted Off Pacific Coast, and Traitor Vanishes as Mystery Sub is Sighted, and all the others. Well, Joe Briggs read them too, as well as heard the story one evening when he dropped into the corner bar near the radio repair shop he owned.
2: Total damage caused by the fire was close to $1 million.
3: Hi, Joe. Will it be?
4: Give me a glass of Bach beer.
3: Okay, one Bach coming up.
2: American destroyer.
4: Hey, what's that news commentator saying about a mystery sub? Let me listen to that.
2: Official comment has come from the Navy Department. Accept the statement, we are investigating. One rumor insists that the appearance of the mystery sub is connected with former German dictator Adolf Hitler. According to unidentified sources, Hitler is hiding somewhere in South America and being supplied by submarine. However, official circles regard this story as being fantastic. This summary of the last-minute news has been brought to you by...
3: Mystery submarines, Hitler hiding in South America. What'll they think of next?
5: Yeah, it's screwy, all right. But I could tell you a story that's even screwier. I know what happened to Hitler and where he is now.
3: Yeah? I thought the Russians found his body when they captured Berlin.
5: Well, maybe they found a body, but it wasn't his.
3: Whose was it?
5: A double. Hitler did try to get away by submarine, see? And this... Nah, you wouldn't believe it if I told you.
3: Try me and see.
5: Okay. I never told it before, you see. Not even to my buddies when I was in the Navy. Why should I be called nuts and sent up for observation? So, don't believe me. Just call it, a story. And you can stand me a beer when I've finished, eh?
3: All right, Joe. It's just a story.
5: Check. Well, it began the night after the war in Europe ended. I was in the Navy then. I was a radio operator on board the destroyer Spindrift. It was late at night, and I was half asleep in the radio room, the receiver over my ears, when I heard it. A voice that seemed to come whispering out of no place.
6: Hello. Hello. Can you hear me? Can anybody hear me? Please. If you can hear me.
5: Voice faded out again. It was a German voice, talking English good. I turned the controls and it came back stronger.
6: Hello, hello. This is Oberleutnant Reiner of the undersea boat Wolf. Listen to me. Anybody who may be picking up this message, please listen. Nobody can help us. But it makes it easier to talk. Easier to face what's coming. Easier to face... Death. Yes, death. We are doomed, and we know it. And yet, only yesterday, we thought all danger was past. Yes, just yesterday afternoon, as we were cruising on the surface, recharging our batteries, we thought our mission was as good as accomplished. Captain Metz was on the bridge with our very special passenger, who called himself... Schmidt. Though, of course, we all knew who he was.
7: A beautiful day, Captain. particularly gratifying after our long submersion.
8: Yes, Your Excellency. Pardon me, Herr Schmidt.
7: You must not take the slightest risk as long as I am aboard, Captain Metz. We have lost, but I shall yet win. You hear? I shall win.

0: watched with hostile eyes as we came alongside. A dozen yards away, Captain Metz ordered the engine stopped. And then, as our illustrious passenger looked on with his cloak concealing his face, Captain Metz questioned the men in the lifeboat.
1: You in the lifeboat. Who's in charge?
2: I am, Blast Your Eyes.
1: What's your name? What ship, what cargo did you carry? What port were you cleared for?
2: Captain Walter McCaffrey of the Melton. We were a relief ship carrying food and medical supplies when one of your murdering dogs torpedoed us.
1: That's enough, Captain Jensen. You may pull away now. The nearest land is 300 miles due west of you.
2: Aye, we'll pull away. And glad to get out of the same pulp of the ocean with you. Well, men, let's get where we can breathe air not contaminated by these skunks.
0: And then, just as the lifeboat started to pull away, the wind whipped aside our passenger's cloak. And in the lifeboat, Captain Mackenzie, a burly giant of a man, recognized him.
2: Men, stop! Look! There on the conning tower! You see that slinking rat trying to hide his face? Do you know who that is? Hey, take a good look at him! It's the master murderer himself! The archdevil who really gave the order to send our comrades to the bottom! Hey, look at him there! With his toothless mustache, trying to hide from us.
3: I fear you have been recognized, Herr Schmidt.
4: Stop them. They must die, all of them. Turn your guns on them.
3: That is against international law, Herr Schmidt.
4: I order you to destroy that boat, Captain. No one can be allowed to live to report having seen me.
1: Very well. Forward gun. Ready to fire.
2: Forward gun. Ready to fire.
1: Give them two rounds. Forward gun. Fire.
2: Forward gun. Fire. You murdering dogs. So you're going to slaughter us too, are you? You! You there on the conning tower. Listen to me. Every one of us will be waiting for you when your time comes. All of us at your hold and jackals of Melton will be waiting for you. Down here in the dark waters, we'll be waiting for you. And if it'll come down among us, we'll get you. Remember that. We'll be waiting for you.
1: Fire!
4: They are gone.
3: Yeah, and direct it. There will be no eyewitness to tell of seeing you aboard a submarine in these waters, Herr Schmidt.
4: The world must never guess I have left Germany. The whole future of the Fatherland depends. What is that? That sound?
3: Bombers. Patrol bombers coming this way. Get below at once.
5: We're going down.
0: Made a crash dive and fled into the concealing depths of the ocean. A few bombs exploded, but far away, the patrol planes were too late. Crisply, Captain Metz gave the necessary orders while our illustrious passenger looked on, his face pale.
3: What's our depth, Miller?
6: 75 feet, sir.
3: Good. We were too fast for them.
4: The bombs... They are coming closer.
3: Oh, they've lost us. They are forming at random now. Yes, we are safely away. The depth, Mueller?
6: 90 feet, sir.
3: 90 is enough. Level her.
6: Level her, sir?
3: We'll set our course at 180. Level her, I said. We're still diving.
6: The leveling planes, they won't respond, sir.
3: What?
6: Either they're jammed or the operating motors have broken down.
4: We are damaged. The bombs have damaged
3: the... Nonsense! There wasn't a bomb close enough to break an egg. Miller, our depth.
6: 120 feet, sir.
3: Lieutenant Heiner, order half speed ahead.
7: Half speed ahead?
3: Shift to hand operation of the diving plane.
6: Hand operation of the diving plane, sir.
3: Now, level her.
6: Level her, sir.
3: Well, what's the matter?
6: Captain, the operating beam won't turn.
4: It won't turn?
6: The planes must be jammed, sir. They're still diving.
4: Captain Metz, I demand that you rise to the surface. There is something wrong, and my safety must not be in danger.
3: Silence! I am captain of this vessel. I'm giving the orders. All right. While leveling planes are jammed, we'll surface and clear them. Miller,
6: depth? 150 feet, sir.
3: Stop the engine.

0: about to enter. Blow the forward ballast tank.
1: Blow the forward ballast tank.
2: Our bow is beginning to come up, sir. We are leveling off.
0: Hold her as she is.
1: Hold her as she is.
0: Vera, how fast are we going up?
3: Yeah, not rising at all, sir.
0: What? Not rising? We must be.
3: We are still diving. 20 feet a minute.
4: According to the gauges, we are light, not heavy. We can't still be diving.
5: Capitaine, I order you to take me to the surface immediately. Do you hear?
0: I am just as interested as you in reaching the surface, Herr Schmidt. Blow the main ballast tank.
1: Blow the main ballast tank.
6: For an hour, we struggled to reach the surface, to no avail. We blew all our ballast tanks until we should have shot up like a cork. And still we continued settling toward the bottom. It was unreal, unbelievable, impossible. The crew stared at each other, white-faced, and dared not utter their fears aloud. Our illustrious passenger raved and ranted at Captain Metz, screeching about his safety until Metz ordered him to his cabin. White-faced, his beady black eyes wide with terror, Herr Schmidt left the control room. We continued trying to raise the Untersee boat, Wolf, to the surface.
0: Lieutenant Heiner, what depth does the chart show?
7: 300 feet with a gravel bottom, sir. But there's a fault in the ocean bed just east of our position. A crevasse 1,000 feet deep.
0: We are safely beyond it. Miller, our depth?
3: 200 feet, sir. And we are going down 10 feet a minute.
7: But our tanks are empty. We should be going up.
0: Nevertheless, we are going down. And as long as we are, we will bottom and surface for repairs. Who said that? Who spoke there, Lieutenant?
7: I don't know, sir.
0: Miller!
3: Not I, sir.
0: Fire!
3: And, sir.
0: Someone is lying. When I find him, he'll go into iron. Miller, our depth.
3: 120 feet. It's almost as if...
0: As if what?
3: Nothing, sir.
0: Go on. As if what?
3: Excuse me, sir. I was going to say... As if something was pulling us down.
0: Aha. But you thought better of saying it.
3: Yes, sir.
0: See that you continue to think better of such remarks. The same applies to everyone on board. Lieutenant Reiner.
4: Yes, sir.
0: We will bottom in 7 minutes. Prepare to make an inspection of the ship when we do. Well, Lieutenant?
4: I have finished the inspection, sir.
0: Your report?
4: Everything is in perfect order, sir. There are no leaks. The batteries are fully charged. All motors in working order. All pumps operating.
0: Then, obviously, there is no reason we should not surface when we choose to do so.
4: No, sir.
0: Miller, what word of the destroyer?
8: I have heard no propeller sound for 2 hours, sir.
0: Then we will surface. Blow the auxiliary tanks.
9: Blow the auxiliary tanks, sir.
10: All main and auxiliary tanks empty, sir.
4: All tanks empty? Captain Metz, we have blown all our tanks and we have not risen one inch.
0: I am aware of it, Lieutenant Reiner. Do you take me for an imbecile?
4: No, sir. It's just that it's impossible.
0: Obviously, we are stuck on a mud bottom.
4: But the bottom here is gravel. The chart says so.
0: The chart is wrong. I say it's mud, you hear?
4: Yes, sir. Mud.
0: And so we will have to use the motors to pull ourselves free. Signal full speed ahead.
4: Yes, sir.
0: Full speed ahead.
4: We are not moving.
0: What is it? Why have the fools cut off the motor?
4: Excuse me, sir. The engine room is reporting.
0: I suppose the idiots have burned out the motor.
4: No, sir. They say the propeller is fouled.
11: How can it be fouled? It's impossible for it to become fouled on this bottom.
12: Yes, sir. They say it's not entirely fouled. It will turn, but only very slowly. As if...
11: As if what?
12: They say it turns as if a lot of hands were holding it to keep it from revolving.
11: The fools! The imbeciles! When we get back to our base, I'll court-martial every man aboard! We got entangled with a little seaweed, that's all. We may be able to reverse the propeller and free it. Full speed astern, Lieutenant Reiner.
13: Full speed astern!
11: Well, now what?
12: The engine room reports the propeller still foul, sir. It turns, but as if something was holding it back.
11: And to think that I, Ludwig von Metz, thought I had the finest submarine crew in the world. A pack of mewling infants!
10: Captain Metz! Metz!
11: Ah, Herr Schmidt. I trust you've not been worrying. Everything is quite under control.
5: Captain Metz, in my cabin I have been hearing sounds.
11: Sounds, Your Excellency? What sound?
5: From outside the submarine. Scratching sounds, tappings on the hull. They go on and on and on. They sound, Captain, they sound like someone trying to get into the submarine. After me.
11: Silence!
14: What is spotted?
11: Your Excellency, you have heard nothing except pebbles being swept against our hull by the current, that is all.
5: I tell you, it sounds like hands rapping and tapping on our hull trying to get in. Captain, surface at once, do you hear? I order you to surface at once.
11: I am about to do so. Now, with all due respect, may I suggest you return to your cabin. Your presence here may impede our efforts.
5: I... Very well. But see that you take me to the surface at once.
11: Have no fears. Lieutenant Reiner, perhaps you will assist Herr Schmidt to his cabin.
4: Yes, sir. Certainly. If I may hold the door for Your Excellency.
10: Captain Metz.
11: Well, what is it?
10: Captain, we hear them too. Sounds coming from outside our hull.
11: I hear no sound.
15: Excuse me, Captain. I can hear them now quite plainly on my detector phones. They do sound like the rustling and scraping of a lot of men clambering over our hull. And there.
6: Perhaps that will bring you to your senses.
11: Listen to me, all of you. You're temporarily stuck in the mud. A current is sweeping pebbles against us. You're all acting like children who think they see a ghost in a graveyard. We're going to be on the surface in an hour. You have my word for it. To break free from the mud, I'm going to fill the bow tanks, then blow them and fill the stern tanks. We'll rock the ship loose. You understand?
4: Yes, sir. You understand.
11: Then flood the forward ballast tank.
10: Flood the forward ballast tank, sir.
12: Captain Metz.
11: Yeah, Herr Leutnant.
12: The pumps are operating again. And the failure was caused by Seaman Hans Jaeger.
11: Jaeger? How?
12: He went off his head and grabbed the pole of the main switch. The short circuit blew out the fuses and electrocuted him.
6: How have the others reacted?
12: Badly, sir. They are very nervous.
6: Nervous, are they? I will give them something to be nervous about.
12: That is scraping and scratching outside our hull. It's upset the crew badly, sir. I know it's stopped now, but the men say it's just because they are planning something else.
6: Hey? Who do you mean, they?
12: The crew says that there are hundreds of men in the water outside trying to get in at us. Dead men, sir.
6: Lieutenant Reiner.
11: Do you wish to be placed in irons?
12: No, sir. I'm just trying to explain the crew's state of mind. In spite of all our efforts, we are still on the bottom, and the men are getting jumpy, sir.
11: I'll teach them a lesson they'll not forget. But of course, they're taking their cue from our illustrious passenger. If he hadn't come out here with his ravings and rantings...
6: Never mind that. He's quiet now. I gave him whiskey with a sedative in it.
12: If I may make a suggestion, sir.
6: Well, what is it?
12: The
4: There is one thing that we have not tried. We have to try it. Discharge our torpedoes.
11: Discharge our torpedoes?
4: We must. We have 10 torpedoes aboard, each weighing 2,500 pounds. That's 25,000 pounds of dead weight. Get rid of that, and we have to rise. We have to.
11: I see you are beginning to share the hysteria of the crew. However, I accept your suggestion. Order the discharging of the torpedoes to begin at once.
4: Yes, sir. At once.
6: We began discharging our torpedoes. Two, three, four. And then the wolf moved. It jolted and moved. But not upward toward the surface. To my horror, as I watched the gauges, we began to move downward. 50 feet, 60 feet. We slid ever deeper into the ocean's depths, as if down a steep slope on the bottom. After we had fired 6 torpedoes, we were actually 100 feet deeper than we had been. And then the discharge of torpedoes stopped. And I went forward to find out what was wrong.
14: It's no use, I tell you. It is no use.
10: We're going down, not up. Down.
14: What's going on here? Why haven't the rest of the torpedoes been discharged?
16: You know how this is going on, Lieutenant. We have fired 6 torpedoes to that ship. We have just sunk deeper.
10: That is right. Deeper. Always deeper. Our plates won't stand it. We'll be crushed, drowned like rats in a trap.
14: Why, be quiet.
10: Why should I be quiet? We all know our tanks are empty. We should have been on the surface long ago. We're being held down by 1,000 dead men, crawling all over us, scratching at our plates, trying to get in. They've come from all over the 7 seas just to hold us down, just to see if we don't get away. Listen. Listen to them. You can hear them now. Listen.
14: Maya, come to your senses. It's only our plates groaning under the pressure.
10: Hey, listen. You know better. We all know better. Who dragged us down here to the bottom? Whose hands are keeping our propellers from turning? Whose bodies jammed our diving planes? Whose weight is keeping us on the bottom? The dead.
14: I order you to be silent.
10: It's too late for orders. There's only one way we can escape. Give them the dead outside, the man they want. They want our passenger, the one who calls himself Herr Schmidt. We all know who he is, and so do they. Oh, and they've come to get him.
14: You are under arrest. Grab him, you men.
10: Hey, listen, listen, all of you. Let us go get this Herr Schmidt, put him in the torpedo tube, and send him out to the dead, outside. Let them have him. Then they let us go free. It is our only hope.
14: Meyer!
10: Captain Metz!
11: I heard your interesting little speech just now. And this is my answer.
10: Hi, Captain Nunn.
11: Does anyone else want the same medicine? And to your stations. Lieutenant, continue discharging torpedoes.
6: That was many hours ago. We discharged all our torpedoes. And we are still on the bottom. Every few minutes, we slip a little deeper down a slope that is bringing us ever closer to the 1,000-foot chasm in the ocean bed. The crew truly believes that we are being dragged toward it by thousands of dead men who have gathered outside, drawn here by their hatred for our passenger, a hatred so great even death cannot quench it. Perhaps they are right. Certainly, Herr Schmidt believes it himself. He is in the next cabin. Captain Metz has locked him in. Perhaps if I hold this microphone close to the bulkhead, you can hear him.
17: Captain! Captain Metz! Do something! I order you to do something! They're outside! They're clawing at the hull to get at me! Captain, save me! I order you to! You can't let me die, Captain! Captain Metz!
6: That is enough. He makes an unlovely spectacle. Our illustrious passenger, as death approaches. Though no one can save us, there is comfort in knowing that somewhere, some human ear is hearing me. Ah! Another lurch, then. We must be on the very edge of the crevasse. It is truly as if hands, many hands, were remorselessly pulling us towards our doom.
18: the hands of the dead? It is a fantastic thought. And yet, when one is hated as our passenger is hated, by hundreds of millions of the living and tens of millions of the slain, who can tell? There is also the curse Captain Mackenzie in the lifeboat uttered just before he died. Just a moment ago, a sharp tapping came against our hull, as if someone was tapping against it with a rock. Listen. That tapping is an international code. It's a message from outside. A message from someone outside the submarine at a depth of 400 feet. And no living man could be sending it. What does it say? I will tell you. Another lurch. And now, we're sinking fast. We are going down into the great crevasse. 450 feet. 500 feet. In a moment, this submarine will crumple like a child's toy. But first, the message. It says, we are waiting for you, Adolf Hitler. We are waiting for you, Adolf Hitler. That's the message we are receiving 500 feet deep in the ocean. And now, our plates are cracking. We're done for!

This is the mysterious traveler again. Was Joe Briggs just spinning a sailor's yarn? Well, he no longer insists it's true. He just asks us to consider the story and nothing more. But I wonder, after all, Hitler did disappear, and it's logical that he might have tried to get away by submarine, so... Oh, that brings me to my story for next week about another individual who suffered punishment. I call it, I Died Last Night. It's about a man who woke up to find out that he was dead and that nobody would... Oh, but you have to get off here. I'm sorry. But I'm sure we'll meet again. I take this same train every week at this same time.

You have just heard The Mysterious Traveler, which is played by Maurice Tarplin. In the cast were Frank Behrens, Roger DeCoven, Robert Dryden, and Ronald Dawson. Original music is composed and played by Al Finelli. This is Bob Emmerich speaking. 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

0: The Mutual Broadcasting System presents The Mysterious Traveler, written, produced, and directed by Robert A. Arthur and David Cogan, and starring tonight two of radio's foremost personalities, Eric Dressler and Brett Morrison, in I Died Last Night.
1: This is The Mysterious Traveler, inviting you to join me on another journey into the realm of the strange and the terrifying. I hope you will enjoy the trip, that it will thrill you a little and chill you a little. So settle back, get a good grip on your nerves, and be comfortable, if you can. For tonight, our journey is one such as no living man ever took before. We're going to accompany a gentleman named Gregory Raymond across the very threshold of existence into another world. It's a story I call I Died Last Night.

0: My friend, Mr. Gregory Raymond, who's going to tell you of his strange experience, is a man of middle age with bushy gray hair and the nervous intensity of one who's concentrated his whole life upon a single absorbing interest. As he proceeds with his tale, please overlook the inconsequential fact that he's dead.
1: My name is Gregory Raymond, and it is perfectly true that all my life I was concentrated upon a single interest, the study of death and what comes after it. Even from boyhood, that one interest absorbed me. I made 1,000 efforts to penetrate the baffling veil that separates life from death, to effect communication with those on the other side of the dark curtain. And in this effort, I had no success until I met that man of great wisdom from the East, the yogi Krishna. Then I knew I had found the teacher I needed. I studied daily for months with Krishna and his other pupils. I devoted my entire fortune to the project. And we were just on the brink of success when one evening the yogi kept me with him after the others had left.
2: My friend Gregory, it is necessary that you and I should talk.
1: Of course, Yogi. You seem troubled.
2: I am, Gregory. We have come close to success in our studies here, have we not?
1: Closer than I ever dared hope we would. If now we could only tear away the last veil of ignorance that separates us from the truth. If we could only see through to the other side of the wall of death.
2: Patience, my friend. Death is a subject that has engrossed man's mind for 1,000,000 years. We cannot expect to solve its dark mysteries in a few months.
1: No, of course not, but I've spent a lifetime trying, and I suppose I'm a little impatient.
2: I, too, have spent a lifetime just preparing to make the study. And now that success is in sight, it grieves me to say that we must discontinue our studies.
1: Discontinue them? Just when we were getting somewhere? Well, no, we can't.
2: We have no choice.
1: But why? Why must we stop now when we're so close?
2: For the simplest reason in the world. We lack the money to continue.
1: Oh, money. Is that the trouble?
2: We need trained assistants, scientific instruments, many things to aid us. All this requires money, and we do not have it.
1: Well, how much?
2: Many thousands. $100,000, perhaps.
1: $100,000. It's a lot. But we'll get it. We have to.
2: Alas, my friend, I do not know where.
1: Listen. My brother, John, is a rich man. He's head of the Raymond Foundation, which makes grants for all kinds of important studies.
2: Yes, I have heard so.
1: I'll ask him for the money. For a cause like this, he'll give it to us. I know it.
2: It would mean everything to us. But suppose he refuses?
1: He won't refuse. And if he does, I'll get the money from him somehow. I swear it. The next day, I hurried to Hollywood, where John had his home on top of the cliff that looks out over the beach and the ocean beyond. When I reached the house, old Charles, the gardener, told me that John had gone for a walk to his favorite spot, a high point on the cliff that looked far out across the ocean. I hurried there and found him alone, smoking and watching the sunset. Swiftly, I told him why I'd come. And to my amazement, he refused my request.
3: Gregory, my answer is emphatically no. I will not put up money for any such crackpot scheme.
1: But, John, you're head of the Raymond Foundation. Father left it millions to carry on research in every field of human welfare.
3: And you consider this wild notion of yours a field of human welfare?
1: Well, of course it is. Don't you understand? We're on the very verge of solving the greatest mystery of all, the mystery of death and what follows it.
3: Indeed, Gregory.
1: But it's true. We only need a little more time and money.
3: Time and money.
1: And when we've succeeded, when we've definitely established communication with those who have left this sphere of existence, think what that will mean to the world.
3: Just what will it mean to the world?
1: Well, it will mean everything. Think of the Think of the comfort it'll give mankind, the peace of mind, the tranquility of soul that will result when we know what is to come, what our future life is to be like. Can't you see that?
3: No, I'm afraid I can't. Old-fashioned faith is good enough for me. Furthermore, there can never be such communication as you're dreaming of. It's impossible.
1: But it isn't. The yogi Krishna has already achieved it.
3: Your yogi, my dear Gregory, is a fake. I've had him looked up. He's nothing but a trickster and a charlatan, running a nice little racket to get money out of deluded fools like you.
1: That's not true.
3: I tell you it is. While I live, the Raymond Foundation will never furnish a cent for this fantastic scheme.
1: No, John, you can't refuse me. You can't.
3: I do, Gregory. That's final.
1: I see. I'm sorry you said that, John.
3: What do you mean?
1: I see that there's only one thing that I can do.
3: What the devil are you getting at?
1: This project must not be allowed to fail. It means so much that the life of one man is a small price to pay for that success.
3: What nonsense are you talking?
1: When you're dead, I shall become the head of the Raymond Foundation.
3: Gregory, get away from me. Take your hands off me.
1: No, John, you wouldn't listen to reason, so I have no alternative.
3: Gregory, let go of me. You're pushing me through the cliff, Gregory.
1: Believe me, John, I don't want to do this, but our studies cannot be allowed to fail.
3: Gregory, come to your senses. You're out of your mind.
1: You'll see, John, in just a moment you'll know that I'm right.
3: No! No!
1: Far below me, John lay still. I felt a vast pity for him, but I had done the only thing possible. And I was sure that John, wherever he might be then, agreed with me. I returned to the house, broke the sad news that John had had an unfortunate accident, and wired for John's son and daughter, Jack and Susan, who were at college, to fly home at once. The next evening, Jack and Susan arrived, pale and upset. I took them into the library to explain the whole sad occurrence to them.
4: Uncle Gregory, you say that Father had a dizzy spell and fell over the cliff before you could catch him.
1: Yes, Jack. It happened so fast I could do nothing.
5: But Father never got dizzy. His health was perfect.
1: He was smoking a cigar, Susan. He complained that he felt a little unwell, and a moment later he staggered and was gone. I feel terribly about this, believe me.
4: You don't look very upset, Uncle Gregory.
1: Oh, but I am, Jack. But I know that wherever your father is now, he's happier by far than any of us.
5: Are you sure that's the reason you're so cheerful, Uncle Gregory?
1: Well, what do you mean by that?
4: She means the gardener tells a very different story.
1: The gardener? What's the gardener got to do with it?
5: He saw you and Father talking at the top of the cliff. He says you were arguing.
1: Arguing? Well, that's nonsense. I was just explaining to John my scheme for scientifically attacking the problem of communication with the next world.
4: Uncle Gregory, the gardener says he doesn't think Father fell.
1: Then what does he think?
5: He thinks he saw you push Father off the cliff.
1: That is utter nonsense. He saw me try to grab John as he was falling, that's all.
4: I wish I could believe that, but I can't.
5: Jack, you must. Uncle Gregory couldn't have pushed Father. It just isn't possible.
1: Of course not, Susan, and I'm glad that you at least realize
4: that. I'm not so sure. He seems awfully pleased about being head of the Raymond Foundation now.
1: Now listen to me, both of you. The coroner says that your father died accidentally, and that ends matters.
4: Not for me, it doesn't.
1: And just what do you think you're going to do, Jack?
4: I don't know yet. But I'm going to Dad's lawyers and have you declared incompetent to handle the Raymond Foundation.
1: I warn you, I'll brook no interference. I am head of the Foundation, and from now on, it will be run as I say.
4: Not if I can help it.
1: And the first thing I'm going to do is pour all the resources of the Foundation into an institute for the study of death.
5: Uncle Gregory, you can't mean that. The Foundation scientists are on the verge of a cure for cancer, for tuberculosis. You can't stop their work now.
1: I can and I will.
4: Now I'm certain you killed Dad. You killed him to get control of the Foundation for your crazy schemes.
1: You get out. Get out. Both of you. Get out.
5: Jack, catch him.
4: He swung at me. He lost his balance. I couldn't catch him.
5: He's lying so still. He hit his head on the fireplace as he fell. It's bleeding. Jack, is he all right?
4: Just a minute and I'll see.
1: Jack bent over me. I had lost my temper, and in trying to hit him, had fallen. And now I lay on the floor, a great pain throbbing in my head and a strange darkness creeping up all around me. As Jack and Susan leaned over me, the darkness closed in, and I felt myself drifting away into an unknown land. And just before the darkness became complete, I could hear their words.
5: Jack, how is he? He doesn't seem to be breathing. Is he dead?
4: Yes, Susan. All his life, Uncle Gregory has been trying to learn what happens when you die. Well, now, at last, he's going to find out.
1: How long I lay in vast, dark nothingness, I do not know. But at long last, consciousness began to return to me. First, I realized that the sweet, cloying scent of flowers was heavy in my nostrils. Then I opened my eyes. I lay on a couch at one end of a great dim room with windows of stained glass, like a church. And then at the other end of the room, I saw three coffins. One of the coffins was banked with flowers, and candles burned at either end of it. Dazed and bewildered, I got to my feet and walked slowly toward them. I reached the side of the one covered with flowers and stared through the small glass plate at the man inside. And then I knew. The body in the coffin was mine.
6: Oh, you mustn't be so upset, mister. Most of us feel pretty startled at first.
7: Yes. Joshua and I were upset just as you are. But it will pass soon.
1: I whirled about and saw two dim figures coming toward me from the shadows. They were smiling, and I knew that they were trying to be helpful. Who are you?
6: I'm Joshua Brown. This is my wife, Nellie. Our bodies are in the other two coffins.
1: Your bodies? I don't understand.
7: Of course. You're still confused. That's only natural.
6: Look through the glass in this coffin. That's my body. There, you see?
1: Yes, it looks just like you.
6: Yes, of course it is me. The earthly me.
1: Well, then we're really dead, all three of us?
7: Of course. You died last night. You slipped and fell and hit your head.
1: Yes, I remember now.
6: It's taken you until now to become aware of things, to get over the shock.
1: But where am I?
7: This is the mortuary chapel of the cemetery. They'll be coming for you soon to prepare to bury you.
1: To bury me? No.
7: Oh, you mustn't be upset. Just to bury the mortal you, the empty shell you've left behind.
6: Yes. Nellie and I were killed 2 nights ago in an auto accident. But we won't be buried until tomorrow, when our son gets here.
1: But I never dreamed that it would be like this. Why, I can still see and hear. I still breathe. My heart still beats.
7: Not really. You're used to those things, so they let you think there hasn't been much change until you get over your first shock. They're very thoughtful.
1: They? Who do you mean?
7: The ones in charge. Oh, you'll know more about them soon. Mr. Benedict will be coming for us, and I expect he'll take you along, too.
1: Who's Mr. Benedict?
6: He's our guide. He stopped last night to tell us not to worry and to wait for him. He'll take us on to the next place.
7: Oh, shh. Someone's coming. We must step back here out of the way.
1: We stepped back a few paces as a door opened. Four men entered, pushing a carriage on rubber-tired wheels. Behind them came Jack and Susan, dressed in mourning. They advanced toward the coffin that held my mortal body.
3: All right, men, take it easy now. That's it. All lift together.
1: They lifted and placed the coffin on the wheeled carriage that they'd brought, and a sudden panic struck me, a sudden fear that made me cry out, Jack! Susan! No, you mustn't. You can't bury me. I'm not dead. I can't be.
7: Oh, please, you mustn't give way. It's perfectly natural. Really, it is.
1: No, let go of me. I've got to make them understand that I'm not really dead. Let go of me.
8: Jack! Susan!
6: Please, please, you mustn't distress yourself. You see, they can't hear you.
8: It was true. None of them so much as turned. The four men wheeled my coffin out. Jack and Susan followed, and the door closed. I was alone again with the Browns. They didn't hear me. They didn't pay any attention to me.
7: It was impossible for them to hear you. We cannot communicate with the living, nor they with us.
8: But it must be possible.
6: I'm sorry, but really it isn't. Mr. Benedict said so.
8: But all my life I've worked to establish such communication, and now I have so much to tell the world. The people that I've worked with, Yogi Krishna, I must tell them all this. I must reach them somehow.
7: But if it is possible, Mr. Benedict will tell you, I'm sure. No, please. The only thing we can do is be quiet and wait for him.
8: Stunned, I sank into a chair. There was no doubt about it. I had died last night, and this was what came after. But I knew the Browns were wrong. There was some way to reach the ones that I'd left behind. I knew. The yogi had proved it to me. And so I waited for Mr. Benedict. I don't know how long it was, but suddenly a strange musical note sang in my ears. I looked up. A shaft of white light shone directly down into the center of the room. And in it stood a tall figure, hidden in a flowing robe. The light winked out, and the figure strode toward us.
9: Are you ready, Mr. and Mrs. Brown?
7: Yes, Mr. Benedict. Oh, Mr. Raymond, this is Mr. Benedict. He's come for us now.
9: Yes, it is time. We must go.
8: But I can't go yet. I've got to tell people, the people that I've worked with. We've worked so hard to find out the truth, and now...
9: It may not be. Now, Mr. and Mrs. Brown, it is time.
6: Sure, Mr. Benedict, we're ready. But Mr. Raymond is coming with us, isn't he?
9: He is not coming.
7: Not coming? But why, Mr. Benedict?
9: He is doomed to remain here on Earth for all eternity.
8: What do you mean? What are you saying?
9: This is your punishment. Remain forever a spirit that moves unseen and unheard among men.
7: But why is he being punished, Mr. Benedict?
9: He knows. That is sufficient. Now come, we must go.
8: No, wait. You've got to take me with you.
1: But they didn't wait. They took a step, two steps, and were gone. Where they'd vanished, heavy curtains rustled against the wall. I rushed over to them and flung them back. There was no wall. I could see straight out into a peaceful cemetery, and across the green grass, Mr. Benedict and the Browns were walking away. I hurried after them, and something stopped me. An invisible barrier across my path, cold, unyielding, like glass. I beat against the invisible barrier with my hands. I cried out, and no one heard. No one noticed. And at last, exhausted, I ceased. Jack and Susan were slowly walking toward me. They came down a little path and stopped not 5 feet from me, yet they did not see me. And they were talking about me.
4: Well, it's all over, Susan. Uncle Greg and Father are both gone. We've got to face the fact.
5: I know, Jack, but do you think Uncle really did kill Father? I don't want to believe it.
4: Well, I guess we'll never know. But if he did, he's been punished for it.
5: Perhaps his punishment is worse than we can ever guess. Do you suppose that now, wherever he is, he's trying to tell the world what he knows?
4: Probably, Susan. But if only Gregory hadn't become such a fanatic on the subject, none of this would ever have happened.
1: They started to move away. And again I cried out to them, Jack, Susan, listen to me. You've got to hear me. You've got to. But they didn't turn. They didn't hear. They couldn't. They were alive.
8: and I was dead. At last, despairing, I turned, and there was Mr. Benedict again, watching me, his deep-set eyes expressionless.
9: Gregory Raymond, do you believe at last? Are you convinced now that there can be no communication?
8: No, no, there must be. Yogi Krishna proved it to me.
9: He was a trickster, seeking money from you. The most heartless kind of trickster, preying on your hope.
8: I don't believe it.
9: You must resign yourself to the truth. We are not unkind. We do not wish you to be tormented unnecessarily. Come with me. I shall show you.
8: He took me by the hand and led me across the room. A door opened silently before we reached it and shut behind us as we passed through. We went down a corridor and came to a small room where a girl sat at a desk typing. We entered, and she did not look up.
9: She is typing the necessary documents concerning your burial tomorrow, Gregory Raymond. Do you wish to speak to her?
8: Yes, yes, I do. Young lady, listen to me. I'm Gregory Raymond, here standing beside you.
9: She does not hear you.
8: You don't have to answer me. Just stop typing. Anything to show that you know that I'm speaking to you.
9: You see? Now come, we shall try further.
8: We continued down the hallway, and we came to another room. In this one, a man sat. We paused in the doorway and watched him. He was telephoning.
10: Hello, obituary editor. This is the Stonefield Chapel calling. Will you run an announcement, please, saying that services for the late Gregory Raymond will be held Thursday at 4 o'clock? That is correct. From the chapel. Well, only the family will be present. Thank you.
9: You may try to speak to him if you wish.
8: My friend, can you hear me? Please, just look around.
10: Oh, hello, Evening Ledger. The obituary editor, please.
8: Please, you must hear me. You must. I have to let the world know all that I've learned.
10: Well, now, obituary editor, this is the Stonefield Chapel calling. Will you take down an announcement, please? Oh, all right. Yes, I'll wait.
9: He cannot hear. But perhaps someone else may. We will try again if you wish.
8: Oh, yes, yes, I do. Someone, somewhere will be able to hear me. We went on down the corridor, and another door opened before us. We stepped through onto green lawn. Mr. Benedict led me across it through a little gate and into a small cemetery that lay hushed in the shade of great trees. There, two men were digging. We paused beside them.
9: Do you know what they're digging, Gregory Raymond?
8: Yes, a grave.
9: Your grave, where your earthly body shall rest while you roam the world unseen. Unheard.
8: Oh, no. Oh, no.
9: Speak to them. See if they can hear you.
8: I will. You two men, listen to me. I'm Gregory Raymond. Do you hear?
9: They do not hear.
8: You've got to listen to me. Just give me some sign that you hear something. Just stop digging for a minute. Anything.
9: You see? They do not pause. Thus it must be always. Your punishment is to remain here on this earthly plane, a lonely soul without hope.
8: Oh, no. Oh, no, I couldn't bear that. Take me with you. I don't care what happens to me, but don't leave me here like this.
9: I'm sorry. It cannot be otherwise.
8: But what have I done? What am I being punished for?
9: You know. I do not need to tell you.
8: You mean because I killed my brother?
9: That is for you to say, not for me to judge.
8: I did. I did kill him. I pushed him off the cliff when he refused the money that I asked for.
9: Are you confessing to his murder, Gregory Raymond?
8: Yes, yes, I am. I killed him. It was an impulse. I didn't plan to do it. But I'm sorry now. Punish me any way you want, only don't leave me here like this.
9: Very well, Gregory Raymond. You shall be punished. An earthly punishment according to the laws of men.
8: What do you mean?
9: You two, you can stop digging now. You heard Gregory Raymond confess to the murder of his brother?
10: We hit him all right, Lieutenant Benedict. We're sure glad it's over. These pickaxes are giving us blisters.
8: They heard us.
9: Yes, Mr. Raymond. Now you're under arrest for murder.
8: Under arrest? But that is impossible.
9: I'm afraid it is. You see, I'm Lieutenant Benedict of the Homicide Squad. You're not dead. You're very much alive.
8: No, I can't be. You're lying.
9: I'm afraid we played a little trick on you. Out here in Hollywood, we have some very good actors, and, well, you see, your nephew arranged the whole thing with actors, wax figures, and coffins, and weird atmosphere to see if we couldn't get a confession out of you.
8: No, I don't believe you.
9: He figured you had such a one-track mind on the subject of death. When you knocked yourself unconscious, he decided to try and convince you you'd killed yourself.
8: No.
9: It looks as though he succeeded better than we'd hoped. Now, will you come quietly, Mr. Raymond?
8: No. You can't arrest me. You can't arrest a dead man. And I'm dead. I know I am. I died.

This is the mysterious traveler again. Oh, you want to know whether Gregory really was dead or not? Well, it became a matter of some dispute. The doctors said he was alive, and he insisted he was dead. They argued back and forth, and neither side could convince the other. You know how it is when neither side will give in. To this day, nobody has convinced Gregory that he's really alive. It's probably the strangest punishment a man ever suffered. Which brings me to my story for next week, S.O.S. It's about three men who find themselves in the most dreadful predicament any man has... Oh, you have to get off here. I'm sorry. I'm sure we meet again. I take this same train every week at this same time.

You have just heard The Mysterious Traveler, played by Maurice Tarplin. Others in our cast were Brett Morrison, Eric Dressler, Bryna Rayburn, and Jack Curtis. All characters in this story were fictitious, and any resemblance to the names of actual persons was purely coincidental. Original music played by Milton Kaye. Grayson Enloe speaking. This is the Mutual Broadcasting System.

0: 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This is Zoe saying, thanks for listening. Till then, have a great one.
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Thank you.

0: Good evening, this is Chris. Welcome to Audio Theater for Sunday, August 16th, 2026. This evening on Audio Theater, I present a comedy quad play from the old-time radio series Amos and Andy. This evening's shows are entitled Renting Out the Spare Room, Andy the Gentleman Farmer, The Kingfish Takes in a Boarder, and Insurance Plan. These shows aired back on the evenings of July 22nd and 29th and August 5th and September 2nd, 1947, respectively. Amos, Andy, the Kingfish, his wife Sapphire, and the gang begin tickling your funny bone momentarily. Enjoy this evening's presentation.
1: The Amos and Andy Show. A full half hour of entertainment with all the Amos and Andy characters, plus Lud Gluskin and his orchestra.

0: comes a time in every woman's life when she decides that her home needs improving. That time has come to Mrs. George Stevens, who is currently in the middle of a tirade against her loving husband, otherwise known as the Kingfish.
1: George, we've got to do something to improve the look of our home. Why, just look at that sofa. It needs reupholstery.
2: Yeah, well, that's going to cost too much money. Why can't we just get a slipcover?
1: It's got a slipcover on it now.
2: Well, get a slipcover for the slipcover, then.
1: And in our bedroom, George, we ought to have a carpet with an old-size cushion. That cushion underneath sure does help an awful lot.
2: Yeah, well, what's the matter with the old-size cushion we're using now?
1: Nothing. But I'd like to have a carpet over it. And look in our living room how bad and shabby these throw rugs look.
2: Yeah, why you calling them throw rugs?
1: Because the people upstairs throwed them away, and I went out there and picked them up.
2: Well, you ought to drop out in the alley more often, honey. See what's coming down.
1: Just look at the curved part of that rocking chair in the back there. Got that great big crack in it. You know I like to sit down with my knit and rock to and fro.
2: Well, you can rock too. Just be a little careful on the fro, that's all.
1: Now, listen here, George. You got to make some money so we can fix this place up.
2: Yeah, well, now, look, I'm going to tell you a little secret. Honey, I've been thinking about something. How about taking in a roomer? We could rent our bedroom and we could sleep in the parlor.
1: Well, we got to get some money somewhere, and I think that's about the only thing we can do.
2: Now, you leave it to me.
1: All right. Maybe you can find somebody that would like to live in a nice, comfortable home.
2: Yeah, the only thing is, let's run our place first. Well, like I say, Henry, me and my wife have decided to take a roomer in the house.
3: That's a charming idea, Kingfish. The Stuyvesant Peabody has done that very thing themselves. It was quite an experience.
2: Oh, it was, huh?
3: Oh, yes. A very handsome man rented the room on the first of the month. And mind you, 5 days later, he ran off with Mr. Peabody's wife.
2: Well, did Mr. Peabody go to the police?
3: Oh, no. The man was paid up for a month in advance.
2: By the way, Henry, do you know anybody that wants to rent a room?
3: Well, let me see. Yes, I could get you the De Pipers. They is the cream of high society, you know.
2: Well, we don't want but one person in the house, though.
3: Well, come to think of it, your location is over 6 blocks from Mr. DePeyster's place of business.
2: Yeah, well, 6 blocks ain't far.
3: Yes, but it's pretty far for Mr. DePeyster to walk after a hard night setting up them pins in the bowling alley.
2: Well, I want to rent a room to somebody that won't give us no trouble.
3: But how about your friend Andy? You could get him to give up his room over at Teddy Simpson's place and move over with you.
2: Oh, no, Henry. He'd never give up that place. He got his gal's telephone numbers written all over the wall there and everything.
3: Yes, I guess the only way you could get Andy out of his room is by having the building tore down.
2: Yeah, I guess, Hey, Henry, that gave me an idea. I believe I'll go over and see Andy. I wonder if he would pay his room rent on time, though.
3: Well, your wife would be right there. During the night, when she goes through your pants pockets, let her go through Andy's, too.
2: Come in, Andy. Come in. Sit down.
4: Yeah, hi, Kingfish. What's new today?
2: Oh, nothing. I just been over to the firehouse playing checkers with the chief. He told me confidential that they're going to tear down Sadie Simpson's boarding house, kind of it being a fire hazard.
4: Oh, wait a minute, Joe. I live there.
2: You do?
4: Yeah,
2: that's right, Andy. You're right in the middle of the hazard, ain't you?
4: Where in the world?

0: lessee.
1: Well, I'll read it to you. This is the official form here. Say here, I, George Stevens, hereafter known as the landlord, hereby leases one room to Mr. Blank, hereafter known as the roomer.
0: Mr. Blank gonna be in a room with me?
1: Oh, no, Mr. Blank ain't nobody.
0: You mean he's a bum?
1: Oh, no, Mr. Blank is the same as John Doe.
0: Oh, yeah, I've heard of him, all right. He's that fellow they make checks payable to.
1: Yeah, but John Doe is not alive.
0: And he gonna be in a room with me?
1: No, we just use Doe as example.
0: I'd rather have Blank in there with me.
1: That's who I had down here in the first place, to see Blank.
0: Yeah, well, who's going to get this room now? Because they're tearing down the building where I live, and I got to move.
1: You know? Well, just before you sign this, your name goes in where Blank is. He's out, you see.
0: Yeah, well, maybe Blank and John Doe can double up and find a room somewhere else in town.
1: And that Blank was nobody to start with.
0: But then I don't blame you for not having him in the house then. And I certainly ain't going to worry about John Doe. He's dead.
1: Well, listen, must I read any more of this, or is the whole thing clear to you?
0: Yeah, well, how much is the rent?
1: $5 a week.
0: Nothing doing, Kingfish. Listen, this whole thing sounds fishy, you know it?
1: Well, I'm going to tell you the truth, man. I'm trying to get a room at my house there to make some money to fix up the joint. I don't think nobody's going to be dumb enough, though, to move into my place as bad as it looks over there.
0: Yeah, that place is pretty bad, all right.
1: Oh, I tell you, Andy, nothing seems to work out for me no more. Every year about this time, I just get down in the dump.
0: Well, I know you do, Kingfish, but things usual comes out all right for you. Just remember.
2: Though April showers may come your way, they bring the flowers that bloom in May.

0: I see in the day's paper in the one ad section there about the Kingsley's renting a room.
1: Yeah, he told me he was going to put it in there. I give him the idea of me and the fire chief.
0: Yeah, hit this right here. Cut it out.
1: Well, let's read the thing. Let's hear it.
0: Well, see here on the first line, room for rent in lovely home.
1: Lovely home. You show that to Kingfisher's ad?
0: Yeah, well, his place do need a little fixing up, I admit that.
1: Fixing up? Some of them rugs he got laying around the living room is so thin that every time the Kingfisher's wife runs the vacuum over them, it sucks them up, and she's got to dig them out of the bag.
0: Oh, them rugs are pretty well shot already.
1: I'll say they is. They got more fringe in the middle than they got around the edge. Read some more of that ad.
0: Yeah, well, see here, room for rent, lovely home, someone who will fit in with congenial couple.
1: The only one that'll fit in with them would be a referee.
0: Then I say here, apply between 3 and 4 p.m.
1: Yeah.
0: Come in, Kingsley.
1: Yeah, we're just reading your ad here.
0: Boys, me and Safa, I want to rent the room.
1: Yeah.
0: Tell me, what kind of a room you want to get a hold of?
2: Old one that's quiet, clean, neat, don't move around much, don't play the radio, and don't snore.

0: That dead man, John Doe, sounds like your best friend.
1: Tell me this, then. It's time for you to go home and interview these people at 3 o'clock now. Holy smoke, I was almost late. Sapphire, there's the doorbell now. Is the house all clean?
2: The house is thick and span. Now, let's pick a good roomer so we'll all be happy here.
3: Well, you lucky folks, look me over. Your new roomer is here. Folks, the only thing I gotta have is a stall shower. And when it comes to paying the rent, I use a sawdust.
1: Well, you see, Mr.
3: Me and my pal will be very quiet in here, won't we, pal?
4: Stevens, I would love to rent the room. You have a nice place here. You are such an attractive man.
2: Sorry, but we have already rented the room, ma'am.
1: Oh, Sapphire, this man's got a badge on, didn't he? Come in, sir, come in.
0: Well, how do you do? My name is Hancock. I'm from the OPS.
1: Yes, sir. Glad you dropped by, Ain't nothing wrong here, mister.
0: Well, what are you charging for this room, your appetizer?
1: Charging? Oh, we are way below the ceiling, the floor and everything else. We only charging $1 a week.
0: Good, I'll take it.
1: Oh, sorry, mister, we done rented the place. Wait a minute. Well, Sapphire, I think that this girl here can have the room, can't she?
2: It's all right with me.
4: Well, now, how about kitchen privileges?
1: Kitchen?
4: Yes, my sister tells me that I ought to have them. She has kitchen privileges, so she lives over on Lenox Avenue, and she says I ought to have everything I want.
1: Well, we'll work out something.
4: My sister told me she's meeting here.
1: Yeah, well, if you want to sign a year's lease, you better do it pretty quick, because we're going to rent this place right away.
4: Well, all right, Mr. Keene, I'll sign the lease. Do you have a pen?
1: Oh, yeah, there you are, right there.
4: Oh, that must be sister at the door now.
2: I'll get it. How do you do?
5: Out of the way, please. I want to see my sister.
2: Well,
5: honey, how does the joint look?
4: Oh, hello. This is Mr. Stevens.
5: How do you do?
1: Well, I'm pleased to make your...
5: What goes, honey? Is the setup okay?
1: Your sister here wants kitchen privileges.
5: And she's going to get them, too, because where I live, I get them, and she ought to be able to do the same thing here that I'm doing where I am.
2: And what
5: makes you do
2: that?
5: What do you say, honey?
2: I would like to know what is that. May I ask?
5: You may, and I'll tell you. I got the privilege of hanging up my stockings in the bathroom, my undies in the kitchen, and my cottons in the living room, and I want my sister to be able to do the same thing.
1: Yeah, your sister signed the lease with us, and I don't think that stuff is in the lease.
5: We got OPA that'll take care of people like you.
4: I've already signed the lease for a year.
5: Then we got them just where we want them. Come on, honey, let's go get your stuff.
2: George Stevens, that woman's been here for 4 days, and she's driving me crazy.
1: Yeah, she's driving me crazy, too, but how can we get her out? She got a lease.
2: It was your idea about getting her in. Now get her out.
1: Okay, honey, I'll go over to see my lawyer, LaGuardia Stonewall, right now. Well, let's see. This is LaGuardia's office right here.
6: Yeah, but listen, sweetheart, I told you everything I can think of to tell you.
1: Hi, LaGuardia.
6: Hi, Bob. Excuse me, man. Now, listen, honey, now, just lay the phone down. I'll talk to you in a few minutes. I'm exhausted.
1: Yeah, you look all tuckered out there. What's the matter?
6: I've been talking to my girl in California for the past 36 hours.
1: Let me ask for you. I got a woman in my house that's mean. The woman is irritating, and the woman is making life miserable.
6: Yeah, I know, Bob. I've met your wife.
1: No. Look, LaGuardia. This is another woman in my house that's making my life miserable.
6: Oh, now I get you. Yeah, a bigamy case, huh?
1: No. Listen to me now. Now, open up your ear there. Look out. One of the women is rooming. The one woman is rooming there, you see. Now, just tell me how I can get rid of the rooming.
6: But my landlord had a case just like that.
1: Yeah, well, what'd he do? Might give me an idea.
6: He handled it very smart.
1: Mm-hmm.
6: Yeah, he asked me as a personal favor if I would write him out a legal eviction notice, and I writ him up one that was really foolproof.
1: Yeah, did he serve it already?
6: Did he? I had to sleep on a park bench for 3 nights.
1: Look here, this gal that I'm talking about, that woman there, has got a sister that comes over and keeps telling her what to do. And she does everything that crazy sister tells her to do.
6: Oh, take advantage of the household, huh?
1: Oh, yeah. hangs up a washing around the place. Every time I walk through the living room, I end up with a couple of wet stockings around my neck and a wet slip in my face. And I got a year's lease with her.
6: You'd be drowned by that time. Yeah. Hey, you know something? Now, your only hope, Kingfish, is to get the gal married so some loving husband will take her away from you.
1: Hey, that gives me an idea. I'll see my good bachelor friend, Andy Brown, right now.

0: Hi, Kingfish. Glad you dropped in.
1: Yeah, well, I've been thinking a lot about you, Brother Ender. I knows how alone you must feel over here in your room.
0: Yeah, I does feel that way sometimes.
1: Ender, have you ever noticed that when somebody's in the room with you, you don't feel alone no more?
0: Yeah. Why is that?
1: Human nature, Ender. Human nature. Yeah, you know, with a wife here with us, it'd be a wonderful thing. You ought to get married, Brother Ender.
0: Why, Kingfish?
1: Well, for one thing, when you die, it would be pretty sad without a wife. Just think of your funeral. You laying there dead, nobody to cheer you up, you see that?
0: Yeah, I guess that's one time I need cheering up, all right.
1: Oh, every funeral needs a feminine touch. Nice wife around throwing flowers on your grave. Something to add life to the thing, you know what I mean?
0: Yeah, I don't want my funeral to be no flop.
1: Oh, no.
0: I done sunk about getting married, Kingfish, but where will I find a gal that'd throw flowers and all that stuff?
1: Well, now, there's a cute gal that's been living over at our house about a week.
0: You mean that gal that keeps her wife up on the piano?
1: Oh, she's a darling, Andy.
0: Well, she ain't bad. I see her at a distance, but that sister of hers would drive me crazy. No, Kingfish, I don't want to get married.
1: I'm going to break down and tell you the truth, Andy. I want to get that gal out of my house.
0: Yeah, well, hello, Shorty.
1: Oh, come in, Shorty. How is you?
2: Oh, well, I'm a doggone. What's cooking? I didn't expect you to use your cooking, but I'm a higher fella.
1: Look here, Shorty. Me and Sapphire is having a lot of trouble with a rumor at our house, and I thought you might know some way of getting rid of rumors.
2: Well, the landlady where I live was trying to get rid of me. Her husband would come in my room 3 or 4 times during the night and beat me up and throw me down the stairs.
1: He would beat you up and throw you down the stairs 3-4 times a night?
2: One night he started at midnight and he beat me up every 30 minutes until daybreak.
1: Well, how could you stand it?
2: Well, I wasn't working and I could sleep late in the morning.
0: Well, listen, Shorty, the Kingfish wants to get rid of a rumor, but he can't beat her up.
2: But I'm living in a wonderful place now. But I gotta get out. The Board of Health came around yesterday and said it's against the law for so many people to be living in one room.
1: How many people are living in it, Jordan?
2: Only 7 others.
0: Seven?
2: The Board of Health claims it was 9, but they was counting the 2 fellas that's living in the closet.
1: Oh,
2: yeah.
1: Can't count them. Jordan, you just got a great idea.
2: Mm.
1: Now, listen, Andy, you ain't met the gal yet. Now, look here, Andy, you is going to be the health inspector. We was going over there, and you was going to tell her that the place is too small for 3 people to live, and she got to move out.
0: All right, I'll help you. I'll even spray myself with DDT, so I'll smell official.
1: Yeah. Miss Martin, shake hands with Inspector Brown of the Board of Health.
3: Well, how do you do?
0: Pardon my white sterilized gloves.
1: You see, the health department insists on sanitary introduction.
0: That's right. They don't want the taxpayers shaking hands with a germ.
1: The Board of Health sent Inspector Brown up here to look over the apartment.
3: Oh, is that so?
1: Tell me, Inspector, what do you think of the apartment?
0: Well, it's a very nice place, Mr. Stevens. Just the right size for a small couple.
1: A small couple, but there are 3 of us here, Inspector, counting her.
0: Oh, do you live here too, Miss Martin?
3: Yes, I'm rooming with Mr. and Mrs. Stevens.
0: Rooming here, huh?
3: Mm-hmm.
0: Miss Martin, that ain't good.
3: Why not?
0: You see, Miss Martin, an extra person breathing in a small apartment cuts down the oxygen in the room.
3: Oh?
0: And you being here all day uses most of it up, so there ain't none left for Mr. Stevens to breathe when he gets home.
3: But I always leave the window open.
0: That's even worse. That lets all the oxygen out, and again, nobody breathes.
1: I am sorry about the whole thing, Miss Martin, but we can't fight the Board of Health. They're the ones that pass the sanity laws.
0: Yeah. That's right, that's right. I ain't got nothing to do with that sanity stuff. Us inspectors have got to protect the people's health and try to keep them alive so we can overcome the crowded conditions in the cemeteries.
1: You mean the cemeteries is overcrowded, too?
0: Oh, yeah. Living conditions there is even worse than it is in the city.
1: Really jammed up, huh?
0: Oh, sure. I understand that Woodlawn Park ain't got nothing left but standing room.
1: Yeah. Is that a bad situation all right? That's bad, ain't it?
0: Oh, yeah. I hear if things get any worse, they're going to do what the hotels is doing. Only let people stay there 5 days.
3: Well, my sister said...
1: Well, now, listen, I was sick and tired of hearing about that sister of yours.
0: It's too bad, Miss Martin, but this matter comes under the laws of the Board of Health, and I'll have to order you to move.
3: To move?
0: Yeah, I'm sorry, but there ain't nothing I can do about it. I is only an inspector.
3: I'm not going to do anything until I talk to my sister.
1: Yeah, well, this is an official order from the Board of Health. And for once, that big mouth sister of yours ain't going to be able to help you.
3: Well, I don't know why not. She goes with the chief inspector of the Harlem Branch.
0: Chief inspector of the Harlem Branch.
1: Ha, ha, ha.
0: So long, Kingfish.
1: Well, now, Miss Martin, another thing that's more important than any of this, I just come from seeing my lawyer, and he tells me, according to the lease, I is allowed to raise your rent.
3: Raise my rent?
1: Yeah, so from now on, instead of paying $5 a week, you'll have to pay $10.
3: Oh, but Mr. Stevens, I can't afford to pay that much rent.
1: Well, then you'll have to make other arrangements.
3: But it'll take a little time to make other arrangements.
1: Oh, there's no rush. Take all the time you want. Take till 6 o'clock tonight. Go ahead. Sapphire, dear, I told Miss Martin that she had to make different arrangements.
4: Oh, that's wonderful, George. We have certainly learned our lesson about renting a room. Now we can be alone at last.
1: Yeah, I'll knock on the door and see if she's ready to leave. Pardon me for protruding here, but, is you done made arrangements about getting out?
3: Well, Mr. Stevens, my sister went out to find me a room. You know, I'm waiting for her to come back right this minute because I just can't afford to pay $10 a week.
1: Yeah, well, she can find a lot of rooms in town.
3: That must be my sister now. Will you let her in?
1: Yeah, I'll get the door. How do you do?
5: None of your business.
1: I trust that you have solved your sister's women problem.
5: I certainly have. I'm moving in with her to share them samples. Oh.

0: Kingfish's wife, Sapphire, has come to the conclusion that her husband's association with Andy Brown is the main cause of him being such a shiftless loafer. And right now, she's telling the Kingfish about it.
1: George Stevens, I done made up my mind that I'm going to have a husband that dresses good, knows nice people, and has got a steady job.
2: Sapphire, you mean to say that you was going to leave me?
1: George, I know why you are no good bum. It's on account of your association with Andy Brown. Why don't you try to meet a nicer class of men?
2: Well, I ain't got the opportunity to meet them. They're all working.
1: Well, that Andy Brown is the cause of it all. What has he ever accomplished?
2: Well, yesterday he had a run of 13 balls in the side pocket without leaning on the table.
1: Now, that's exactly what I mean. Andy's hanging around a pool table all day. Why don't he go to a cultured place like the public library?
2: They ain't got no pool table there.
1: All Andy thinks about is pool tables. He ain't got no background.
2: Well, he got a rich uncle, honey, by the name of Sylvester, that's got a rubber plantation down in Brazil. He wrote a letter to his uncle Sylvester last week.
1: Listen, George Stevens, we ain't going to let Andy Brown ruin our married life, and I want you to do something about it.
2: Come in, Henry, come in.
3: Well, how's everything at the lodge today, Kingfish?
2: Well, everything's all right, Joe, but my wife really been jumping on me. She claimed that I got to break off my friendship with Andy on account of him being a lazy, good-for-nothing bum.
3: Well, my wife, Clara, told me the same thing.
2: Oh, is you going to break off with Andy?
3: No, no. Clara was talking about you, Kingfish.
2: Oh, my wife wants me to pick out better people to associate with.
3: Well, yes, it would be nice if you could pick out a man like, well, say our society leader, Mr. Tornstill Washburn III.
2: Tornstill Washburn III, yeah. Hey, tell me this, why does they call him the third?
3: His mother was married twice before.
2: Is he a successful man?
3: Oh, yes, indeed. And he's opened up a fix-it shop. But the last thing he fixed got him in a little trouble.
2: What was that?
3: A football game.
2: Yeah, see what you mean. Well, Andy's a bum, all right.
3: Yeah.
2: Well, come in, Lightning.
3: Yes, how is you, Lightning? How is
4: Did y'all hear the good news about Miss Andy?
3: Well, no, I haven't, Lightning. What is it?
4: Well, he just got a telegram from his uncle, Sylvester, down in Brazil that owns a rubber plantation.
3: Rubber plantation?
4: Yeah, and he wants Andy to come down there as his assistant and will pay him $200 a week.
2: Holy Moses.
3: Yes, that is news.
4: Miss Andy sure is happy. Well, so long, I'll quiz right on that.
3: Well, Kingfish, how do you like that? $200 a week. That's a real break for Andy.
2: Break? $200 a week sounds more like a compound fracture to me there.
3: Yes, indeed. Andy will be on the gravy train. Too bad that you can't hitch a ride on the caboose.
2: Yeah, you know, I think of that the minute he said $200 a week there. Trouble is, my wife won't leave New York City, you see.
3: Andy going to Brazil. That's quite an expensive trip, too. The travel agent will make quite a hunk of money on that ticket.
2: Yeah, that is right. Them travel agents do. Say, speaking of the caboose, you know, I think I'll go into the travel agent business right now. Travel Anywhere, World Tours Incorporated.
5: Hello there, Kingfish.
2: Well, Andy, the only reason I dropped by is to tell you that I'm too busy to drop by today. I just formed a new company that arranges transportation all over the world, specializing in South America.
5: Yeah, well, that's a coincidence. I just got a wire from Uncle Sylvester. He asked me to come to Brazil to help him manage his rubber plantation.
2: Yeah, is that so? You don't mean to tell me. Well, yeah, maybe I can help you with your transportation. I got a regular travel bureau that I run and now only costs you about 10 or 15% extra there.
5: Well, I've been thinking this thing over since I got the telegram. I don't know if I want to go to Brazil, leave all my friends up here in New York. Might be too hot down there for me.
2: Well, truth of the matter, it was very cool, Andy. Brazil is noted for its wonderful humidity. Oh, on a cool night, you can take an easy chair there and just sit out on the tarantula there with cigars in your mouth, you know.
5: Well, Kingfish, I was talking to somebody about it, and they told me that sometimes it gets 103 in the shade down there.
2: Yeah, well, you ain't going to be crazy enough to sit in the shade, though, will you? Now about your transportation, then. You got to get a passport to get out of the country.
5: Yeah, well, I want to get on one that don't rock much, because I get seasick.
2: No, you're thinking of a transport. I'm talking about a passport, then. That's a little book with your picture on it to tell you who you is.
5: Well, I know who I is.
2: Yeah, but, Anna, you got to have a passport.
5: Well, I ain't got no passport for the country I was living in now.
2: Well, of course you don't, Andy. This here ain't a foreign country.
5: That's funny. I was talking to my Chinese laundryman, and he told me it was.
2: Now, wait a minute. Look here, look here. Take my word for it. You got to have a passport, and you got to have a picture. Now, why don't you go down to the police department and get that picture of you that got down there? You know, they got your record.
5: Yeah, that's the idea. Must I get the full face or the profile?
2: Well, get the full face, but don't forget to snip the number off the back before you paste it on the thing.
5: And you say that your company takes care of all the transportation.
2: Oh, right? Yeah. Tell you everything to do, save your worry, save your trouble, save you all that stuff.
5: Say, somebody told me that I got to pass through customs. What is that?
2: Customs? Everybody passes through customs, Andy. It's a lovely trip. You'll enjoy that.
5: Yeah, well, tell me this. Where is customs?
2: Customs? You don't mean to tell me you don't know where it is.
5: No, I got no idea where.
2: It's about 60 miles from the Rock of Gibraltar. Called the Custom Islands, owned by Spain. Mm-hmm. Oh, you was here despising old Spanish customs. Are you?
5: Okay, Kingfish, this thing sounds pretty good to me. You arrange the whole trip.
2: Oh, great, Andy, I'll do that.
5: Tell me this, do I go direct to Brazil from New York?
2: Well, you might take a little side trip and have some fun on the way down. Maybe I can arrange for you to stop off for a few days at a place that you'll enjoy.
5: Is it any good?
2: Is it any good? Listen, Andy.
6: Managua, Nicaragua is a beautiful town. You buy a hacienda for a few pesos down. You give it to the lady you are trying to win.

0: I'll go in this new travel bureau here in Harlem and see the man that's getting Andy Brown down to Brazil there. Say, mister, I'd like to get waited on.
1: Now, wait a minute. Don't come in here shooting off your mouth about being waited on. Busy as I am. You got to wait your turn. Take a number off the counter there.
0: All right, I'll take one. Number 65.
1: Now take a seat till we call you. Number 65.
0: I'd like to find out about the food package.
1: Yeah, glad to take care of you, my friend, because that's my business. Matter of fact, I'm right in the middle of arranging a round-the-world trip for a fella right now. He don't want to spend but $75.
0: You around the world for $75. Can you work it out?
1: Oh, yeah. Of course, he's going to have to do an awful lot of walking.
0: Yeah, I see what you mean.
1: Yeah, I got to get this ticket over to him right away, too. Excuse me, man, while I check this over with you.
0: Go ahead, check
1: it
0: this thing out there.
1: SS, Queen Elizabeth to England. Walk across Europe. Take Shanghai Express right into Shanghai, China. Now, let's see. 7,000 miles from home, and there's $1.85 left.
0: $1.85?
1: I sure hope he likes China.
0: Look here, mister. I ain't got much time. I want to arrange passage for a friend of mine.
1: Ah, certainly. I can handle it for you. Been all over the world myself. Where does he want to go?
0: Brazil.
1: Brazil? That name sounds familiar. Let me look at this big map here. Brazil.
0: It ought to be on there.
1: Mm-hmm. It ain't in Europe. Don't see it in Asia. Wait a minute. It's coming back to me now. Wait a minute. Let's get over here. Let's get over to Africa here. Yeah. No, it ain't there. What is this place here? Say, how about sending your friend to Australia instead?
0: No. He want to go to Brazil.
1: Well, we can't send him there if we can't find a place, can we? Talk sensible, man.
0: Can't you find a place on the thing?
1: Wait a minute. Here's a spot for your friend. Hawaiian Island. He can see them hoochie hula girls in their grass skirts.
0: No, he wants to go.
1: You know them gals over there wear long grass skirts in the winter, short grass skirts in the summer. And if he leaves now, he'll get over there just in time to see them rotating their crop.
0: Rotating their crop. Well, that would be worth seeing, all right, I guess. Don't you think that would be worth seeing?
1: Well, ain't it the truth?
0: Wait a minute, mister. Here, Brazil, right down here in South America.
1: Is that where you found it? It must be that new clerk I got. He never puts the countries back where they belong.
0: Hey, well, now, look, mister, I want to get the cheapest possible boat passage to Brazil.
1: Well, the cheapest is a cattle boat. Got one going down with 5,000 head on board. The boat ticket is $50.
0: Cattle boat, huh?
1: Yeah, and for a little extra money, I might fix it up so your friend can eat at the captain's table.
0: Yeah, well, maybe you ain't got to travel that high class.
1: Well, on a cattle boat, there's a wide spread between eating at the captain's table and the next accommodation.
0: What is the next eating accommodation?
1: A low trough.
0: Let me see here now.
1: And if you'd like to spend $10 more, I could get him on an extra fare cattle boat.
0: Extra fare? What's the advantage of that?
1: Well, there's two advantages. You get to travel with prize-winning cattle, and they put a bed in your stall.

0: Well, Brother Andy, I was back. I had to spend the whole $150 that you give me. Here's your ticket to Brazil. Oh, big ocean liner, ain't it? Big ocean liner.
1: Yeah, let me see this ticket.
0: Oh, there you are. Look at that. A lot of ticket there, ain't it? About a foot and a half long. Look at that.
1: Yeah, say here, passage for one on the SS Guernsey.
0: Oh, yeah, Andy, that's a double E prime boat, all right, boy. That's a good boat.
1: Well, it's funny I never heard of the SS Guernsey. Is I going to be a nice crowd on there?
0: Oh, yeah, they'll be mostly a Texas bunch. You get along. Hey, you're going to like the boat, Andy.
1: Well, I get a chance to talk to a lot of friends on the boat.
0: Oh, yeah, and even you can sit out on the deck there and chew the cud with all the people there, yeah.
1: Well, wait a minute. I don't know if I want to talk much at night like that. I want to get to bed early.
0: Yeah, well, Andy, I'll guarantee every night you'll be in the hay by 7. I knew that.
1: Hey, Kingfish. I know this is a kind of a silly question, but could this be a cattle boat I'm going on?
0: Well, there's a few cattle on board, but the finest boats on the ocean carry cattle on them. Cattle will travel on all boats. Even the Queen Elizabeth got a steerage on it. Oh, yeah, he got it.
1: Yeah, well, how many cows is on this boat?
0: Oh, well, the steerage on this boat handles about 5,000, small group.
1: How about getting me on a boat where they use people for steerage?
0: Oh, don't worry about steerage, Andy. With the wind blowing right, you'll never notice it, I tell you what. Oh, there's a lot of advantages in traveling on a cattle boat and a thing of the amusement.
1: What kind of amusement?
0: Oh, there's a lot of deck sports. Lasso yourself a few steers, play pin the tail on the heifer and all that stuff there.
1: Well, I guess the cattle boat's okay.
0: Oh, fine, Brother Andy. And I'll get all of our friends to come down to the dock when you leave and bid you Bon Holstein.
1: Yeah. By the way, Kingfish, where'd I go to get on this boat?
0: Oh, just go down to Pier 52, Andy.
1: Which boat is it?
0: Well, I don't know exactly where I'm standing, but you can, mister. Just follow the flies. Come in, Amos, come in.
1: How is you, pal?
0: Well, I just come over to talk to you. Yeah. Well, I'll leave you two boys alone. See you later. So long, boys.
1: So long. Well, I'm going to Brazil, Amos. Got my ticket and everything.
0: Yeah, I was over to the newspaper talking to Fred Grindel, and he told me that you're leaving. He wants to come over and interview you, Andy.
1: Oh, boy, that's great. Put my picture in the paper with a story, huh?
0: Oh, yeah. What kind of stuff are you going to tell him?
1: Well, I'll start off with my childhood. My school days. Ah, school days.
0: Hey, remember your school days?
1: Oh, that was one of the happiest weeks of my life.
0: Well, I'll tell Grindel to come on over here then for the interview, huh?
1: Yeah, tell him to bring a bunch of pencils and a lot of paper. I'll give him an interview like he ain't never seen before in his life.
0: Well, Andy, I hope you have a nice trip and arrive in Brazil nice and healthy, boy.
1: Healthy? Amos, by the time I get off that boat, I'll be homogenized. Fred Grindel, how is the newspaper business, Fred?
0: Well, great, Andy, great. My editor called me in the office. That told me to come over here and interview you and get some dope. Start doping it, boy. Start doping me. That's all.
1: Well, Fred, I'm going to Brazil. You think I'll like it down
0: oh,
1: there?
0: Oh, you will love it down there, Andy. You will love that country. Oh, yeah, wonderful.
1: You know?
0: Oh, Brazil is a very picturesque country, Andy. It's got beautiful mountains, lovely lakes, gorgeous beaches, and breathtaking valleys. And the scenery is nice, too. Yeah, but you won't get much sleep down there, Andy.
1: How come I won't get much sleep?
0: Well, Andy, ain't you here? There's an awful lot of coffee in Brazil. I's a killer, ain't I?
1: Well, how about this interview that I was
0: Well, you know, Andy, Brazil is noted for its exports to this country. We get most of our coffee from there and most of our common Mirandas. There I go again.
1: Well, now, how about the interview?
0: Look, I'll tell you what I do. Are you going to take a boat going down there? You will love the boat ride. Ocean all the way, Andy, and it's a wonderful way of traveling. You know, traveling on a boat has a certain air about it.
1: Yeah, well, this boat I'm going on has got that all
0: right. Yeah, my daddy, yeah.
1: Now, to the interview. When I was very young...
0: Well, now, I think I got enough from you now, Andy. I got enough from you.
1: Wait a minute. I ain't told you nothing yet. Don't you need some facts?
0: Facts? No, Andy. I'm a newspaper man. When I write news, facts get them away. Get them away.
1: By the way, Fred, when I get down there, what'll I do about learning the language?
0: Well, now, all they speak down there is Portuguese, Andy. All they speak is Portuguese. You got to get somebody to teach you. Now, as soon as you land down there, Andy, I'll give you a tip. Grab yourself a Portuguese, and he'll learn you, son.
2: Mama done told me when I was in knee pain. My mama done told me

0: tonight.
1: Right.
2: Now the rains are falling, hear the train are calling, ooh-wee.
1: My mama done told me.
2: Hear that lonesome whistle blowing across the Tassalooey.
3: Yep, my mama done told me.

0: Hello there, LaGuardia. See you about some legal matters here.
1: Hal, Bob, come in.
0: Yeah, well, tell me this. As you're going out, I see a note there on your desk, say, back at 4 o'clock.
1: No. That's my appointment with the chiropractor. He's coming over at 4 to work on my back.
0: Oh, yeah. Now, listen, LaGuardia, let's sit down and get down to this legal advice here. Now, here's the story. Another fella got a telegram from his uncle to come to Brazil for a big job, and I want that job.
1: Well, why don't you take his ticket and go down there?
0: Well, if I've done that, is there any possible way I can get in any trouble?
1: Oh, sure. There must be some way. I'll find it.
0: Oh, no, look here. I done decided to talk him out of going. Now, could he do anything to me?
1: Well, he could call the Coast Guard and start extradition proceedings.
0: Extradition proceedings, what's that?
1: I don't know exactly, but it's somewhere where they find out where you're going to be and check up on where you ain't, and then they pick you up where you is and bring you back to where you were.
0: Yeah. Tell me this, can they do that, Stonewall?
1: Oh, yeah, they can. Now, I remember one case I had. I went with the police up to Canada to bring back a man.
0: Yeah, did you get him?
1: Oh, yeah. I brought him all the way back to New York. He fought and fought all the way, but I got him there. And boy, was he mad.
0: The man was mad, huh?
1: Yeah, I'll say, well, I had the wrong man.
0: Oh, yeah. Well, Stonewall, look here, I've just been thinking here. The only thing for me to do in my case is to unsell the fella on going to Brazil. Now, if I run into any trouble on the thing, I'll call you.
1: Well, you better call me early, see, because I got to go see a man about taking him in as a partner in my law office.
0: Oh, a partner. That's a good idea.
1: Yeah, he's a good man. Yeah. He cashed a check for $2,500 and bought a half interest in my law business.
0: $2,500.
1: Yeah, now I got to go to court and watch him in action.
0: Oh, yeah. Tell me this. Has he got a case in court?
1: Yeah, forgery case. I'm suing him for signing my name to that check.
2: Come in, Kingfish. I'm getting all ready for my big trip to Brazil.
0: Well, now, wait a minute, Anna. There's still a few little details that ain't been took care of yet before anybody leaves for a dangerous country.
2: What kind of details?
0: Well, now, before you can leave, Andy, you got to get your inoculation shots. I'd say you'd be ready for surgery at 9 o'clock in the morning.
2: Surgery?
0: Oh, nothing to worry about. You might get over it. You just gotta go to the hospital and let the doctors give you them inoculations with them hypochondriac needles, you know what I mean?
2: Well, wait a minute, dear. I don't want nobody jabbing me with no needles. Them needles hurt.
0: No, Andy. When they plunges that needle into your arm, you don't even feel it.
2: The needle?
0: No, your arm. Oh,
2: well, what is I gotta have all these shots for?
0: Brother Andy, you was traveling with purebred blooded cattle and they ain't taking no chances.
2: Yeah, I don't want to mess up the cattle. But these shots you're talking about has got me scared.
0: Well, you got to have them, man. They're going to Brazil. That's the law. The law reads that you got to have tetanus shots, typhoid, yellow fever, and the worst of all, of course, is the jaundice shot.
2: Yeah, where do they shoot you for that?
0: Usually in the left jaundice. That's where it is.
2: Oh, no. That's where I fooled them. I had my jaundices cut out when I was a kid.
0: Oh, I did.
2: But I was going anyway, and I'm going to go home and pack up my stuff and catch the boat tonight.
0: Yeah, well, I'll tell you what you do, Andy. Give me your boat ticket, and I'll go over to see my doctor. Give me the ticket now. That's it.
2: Okay.
0: I'll have my doctor stamp it for you, so you won't have to take the shot.
2: Yeah, that's the stuff. Do that for me. There he is. There's the ticket. See you after a while. So long.
0: Well, it didn't work. $200 a week. That's big dough. I was going to take that job myself. I was doing this land as good. I going down and get on that boat. South America, open up them golden gates. Well, now, calm down, Ann. It ain't no use of you getting mad and all excited.
2: Oh, of all the dirty, low-down, double-crossing crooks, that Kingfish is the lowest. He done took my steamship ticket, and last night he went down and got on the boat himself.
0: Oh, hello there, Sapphire.
3: Where's my husband at? He didn't come home last night, and he left a note saying that he was going away to make his fortune and that he'd send for me later.
2: Yeah, that no-good chiseler took my ticket and left for Brazil because he knowed that I got a wire from my Uncle Sylvester offering me a job down there, $200 a week.
3: Good heavens!
2: What's the matter?
3: I wanted to fix things so George wouldn't hang around with you no more, and I'm the one that sent you that wire and signed it Uncle Sylvester.
0: Oh.

0: Meanwhile, the Kingfish's wife, Sapphire, has been working hard all winter, and she feels that she's in desperate need of a vacation. At the moment, she's telling her husband, the Kingfish, in no uncertain terms.
1: I want to go away on a vacation like other people do.
2: Yeah, well, why is he yelling about a vacation all of a sudden, honey?
1: Because I'm tired. I want to get away. I'd like to take a boat where I won't have nothing to do.
2: Okay, sweetheart, if that's what you want.
1: You mean it, John?
2: Yeah, I'll meet you in Central Park at 4 o'clock, and I'll even do the rowing.
1: We've been married for 22 years, and only one time did you come to me and suggest that we go on a little trip.
2: Yeah, that was a nice trip, too.
1: Yeah, but everybody goes on a honeymoon. I never will forget that trip. That was the hardest trip we ever made.
2: Now, what you talking about? You was at the finest hotel in Niagara Falls for a whole month.
1: Yes, and I was the only bride there working as a chambermaid.
2: Sapphire, I'm going to tell you something. I can't afford to take you on another vacation.
1: Well, what I want to know is what's happened to that money that I put in the sugar bowl every week so we could get out of town this summer.
2: Well, I had to dip in it so we could stay in town this winter. That's all.
1: George, I'm telling you that I insist on getting a vacation, and you better do something about it.
2: Well, all right, honey. If that's the way you feel, I'll do my part.
1: Well, that's more like it.
2: I'll write to the hotel in Niagara Falls and see if they can use you again this year. I tell you, Henry, my wife really hopping on me about going away on a vacation.
3: Yes, vacation talk is up in the air right now. And unfortunately, the vacation prices is in the same place.
2: Yeah, I don't know what to do about it.
3: Well, we ain't decided. But I know last year I couldn't get away. But Mrs. Van Porter went to Saratoga Springs to take the bath.
2: The bath, huh? Mm-hmm. What's the matter? Was your plumbing out of order?
3: No, no, Kingfish. These is mineral baths.
2: Oh, minerals.
3: Yes, you know, doctors recommend that your minerals need bathing every often so often.
2: Well, I don't know where Sapphire wants to go, but she's been nagging my head off. Tell me this, Henry, what do other people in the society crowd do about vacation?
3: Well, the Worthington Peabodys will go away this summer because their winter motoring trip to Florida didn't work out too good.
2: Oh, didn't, huh?
3: No, they couldn't agree on a car. She's very social, you know, and wanted a Cadillac. But he insisted on a Lincoln.
2: Well, what happened?
3: They stood on the highway for 5 hours and nothing went by but Fords and Chevrolets.
2: They was going to hitchhike, huh?
3: Yeah, but after their experience in getting to Florida, Mr. and Mrs. Peabody say that they'll never do it again.
2: Why not?
3: They claim a very low class of people is driving automobiles.
2: Yeah, the automobile club ought to do something about it or it's going to kill hitchhiking, all right. I wish I knew some way of raising some money to take my wife Sapphire on a vacation.
3: Well, Kingfish, why couldn't you raise some money by selling that automobile of yours?
2: Well, that car of mine's a pretty bad wreck right now.
3: Yes, but you know Andy has got a new girl. He ought to be a pretty good prospect for your car, Kingfish.
2: Yeah, that ain't a bad idea. Andy is a good prospect. Yeah, I could sell him this car, and that'd give me enough money to go away on a vacation. See you later, Henry. I'm going prospecting. Congratulations, Andy. I hear you got a new girl.
4: Yeah, and I'm crazy about her, too, Kingfish. I even like her mama.
2: Mm-hmm.
4: Oh, this gal is really sweet.
2: Yeah, what kind of a car do you take out riding in, Andy?
4: I ain't got a car, Kingfish.
2: No car?
4: No.
2: You mean that this is a pedestrian courtship? Andy, everybody that's courting a gal needs an automobile.
4: Yeah, maybe you're right. I think I'll go out and look for an automobile.
2: Well, all you got to do is look straight ahead right out there at the curb. Ask your sister, I'm going to sell them a car.
4: Well, I wouldn't want to buy a car like yours, though, Kingfish.
2: Yeah, well, what's wrong with it? Come on, step outside and look the thing over.
4: All right.
2: I just had it fixed up.
4: You did?
2: Oh, yeah, the door on the driver's side now has got a handle on it. And the two front fenders are tied on with solid copper wire. Oh, yeah. Hey, Dash, here, look over there.
4: What make car is that?
2: Well, it's got Chevrolet wheels, Pontiac radiator, got Oldsmobile fenders, Buick springs, and a Cadillac hubcap. You was here at General Motors, ain't you?
4: Yeah.
2: Well, this takes in the whole corporation.
4: Yeah, well, let me open the door here and look inside.
2: Yeah, go ahead, open the door. Nice tune, isn't it?
4: The thing I want to hear is the motor. Start it up once.
2: You want to hear the motor, huh? You sure of that, huh?
4: Yeah, that's the main thing. Go ahead, start it up.
2: Okay, let me get down here, sit down here in this thing. Here we go. Keep gas.
4: Listen, Kingfish, that motor sounds bad, you know what?
2: Well, I think a speck of carbon got in the cylinder head somewhere there. Maybe a fly brought it in, you know, to fly around with it.
4: Listen, start that thing up again. I want to hear that again.
2: Hear it again. All right, I'll start it. Here we go. Automatic cutoff. Let's get on back in the office and cut the thing in.
4: Okay. What you want for it?
2: Well, I tell you what, I'm going to give him a rock bottom price here right off the bat. Now, $75, and that's a steal. Now, it'll be great for you and your gal. Now, here's the bill of sale and also a guarantee with my signature on it. And when my signature's on anything, it is good as gold.
4: Yeah.
2: Now, here, I'll sign the thing right here now. Yeah. Now, here's all the papers. Here's the keys to the car. Now, give me the money.
4: All right. So, here you is, King.
2: Oh, thank you. Hey, wait a minute. This ain't money.
4: No, but like you say, it's good as gold. It's that I owe you for $75 with your signatures you gave me 3 years ago. So long, Kingfish.
2: Well, how do you like that? Paying me with one of my no-good IOUs. That's...

0: there, Shorty. How is you?
1: Well, I've been doggone for that. I'm surprised. I didn't expect. But I'm a hi, Kingfish.
0: Shorty, I believe I'll sit down in your barber chair here and have a shave and a haircut.
1: I refuse to give a haircut today, Kingfish. But I'll give you a shave.
0: Yeah, well, why will you shave me and not give me a haircut?
1: I'm too nervous to hold a pair of scissors.
0: Shorty, I come here to tell you that me and my wife has been invited by a friend of hers to take a cottage up in Canada for a vacation.
1: Canada? I went down to the depot last summer to buy a ticket for Canada.
0: Yeah, well, where was you going?
1: I was going to Saskatchewan. That's where I didn't go.
0: Tell me this, then, Shorty. You ain't never been to Canada, huh?
1: Oh, yeah. Years ago, I used to make my living up there trapping.
0: Was you a good trapper?
1: Oh, I was the fastest trapper in Canada. The very fastest.
0: Jonah?
1: Oh, yeah. One day, I went out into the woods. I set the trap. I covered it up very careful. I stayed real quiet. And in 5 seconds, the trap snapped.
0: Yeah, what'd you catch?
1: My foot.
0: Listen, Shorty, me and my wife is invited up to Canada, but I done sold my car to Andy, and I know you bought a new car this year. I'll give you $10, no questions asked, if you'll give up your car for 2 weeks.
1: Give me the $10.
0: There you is. Where is it?
1: At the auto loan company. That's $200 due on it.
2: Well, hello there, Andy. I hear you bought the Kingfish's automobile. You must be in pretty good financial standing.
3: Well, since I got that car, I've certainly been on my feet.
2: The car don't run good? The Kingfish told me it had puncture-proof tires.
3: I'll say they're puncture-proof. He had sand in them. I can tell time by the right front tire.
2: How you do that, son?
3: It's got a hole in it. It works like an hourglass. Takes 2 hours and 20 minutes to run out. Yeah.
2: You take your new gal out riding a lot, won't you?
3: Oh, yeah. As soon as I got the car this morning, I took her out in the country. We parked, and then when I wanted to start the car, there I was, stuck.
2: Oh, did you run out of gas?
3: No, I run out of sand.
2: When you take your gal out riding, you ought to never leave the beach, son.
3: Yes, sir.
2: Well, Andy, old boy. Well, hello there, Kingfish.
3: Come in, Kingfish.
0: Well, hello there, boys. Andy, I want to talk confidential to you.
2: Yeah. Well,

0: There goes a big deal. I'll see y'all later. So long.
1: Hey, wait a minute, Amos. Wait a minute. Do me a favor, will you?
0: What's that, Amos?
1: I got to pump up the spare tire. Stop by the building supply company and get me a bucket of sand, will you?
0: Okay.
1: Say, Kingfish, what you out chiseling now?
2: Brother Andy, when something nice happens to me and my wife, I want to share it. Yeah. And you were the first one to think of. Me and my wife has been invited up to Canada by one of her friends. She's going to turn her cottage over to us.
1: Well, why did you think of me?
2: Well, I thought you might drive me and my wife up there. We'll make room for you in your car, and then you can tour around Canada. And while we is there, you tour all over to Canada and pick us up on the way back.
1: Yeah, but what'll I do in Canada?
2: What will you do in Canada?
1: Yeah.
2: One of the greatest hunting places in the United States is up in Canada. Yeah, well, that's a hunter's paradise.
1: I ain't even got no gun.
2: Well, I'll lend you my bow and arrow. That's much safer.
1: It is?
2: Hey, you ain't never heard nobody getting killed with unloaded bow and arrow, is you?
1: No, well, I'd like to go up there and shoot myself a covey of mooses.
2: This is the right time, all right. The moose season just opened up last week.
1: Yeah, maybe I could get some antlers.
2: Yeah, you're in luck again. The antler season opens up tomorrow. Yeah.
1: Tell me this, Kingfish. What kind of equipment I need to hunt moose?
2: Well, you ain't got to have no trouble there, Andy. Just take a moose horn along with you.
1: Okay, I'll take it. But will the moose know how to blow it?
2: Oh, sure he will.
1: Is it any duck hunting up
2: oh,
1: there?
2: Oh, plenty of duck hunting. The country is loaded with duck blinds.
1: What's them?
2: Well, that's where you hide from the ducks.
1: Well, what you want to hide from them? You got a gun and they ain't. How about fishing?
2: Oh, the fish beams up there is really loaded. In fact, a friend of mine was standing on the bank, putting a salmon egg on a hook. A trout jumped up into the water and bit him on the hand. He got a big scar on his hand where the trout bit him.
1: No fool.
2: Oh, yeah.
1: You know, I'd like to catch one of them big stuffed fish on a board so I could hang it right on my wall.
2: Well, I tell you, you spear them, you see. The nice part of it is if you miss the fish, you hit the board. You see that? Or you're bound to bring something back every time.
1: No, Kingfish, I was just thinking it ain't going to work. I would be willing to drive you up there, but I know my gal don't want to leave town, and I ain't going without her. We done made agreement. We're going to stick together.
2: Well, now, listen, Andy, you owe it to me and my wife to take us up there as long as you got my automobile.
1: Nothing doing.
2: Well, now, wait a minute. You got it with my no-good IOU, and I'm going to call up and make an appointment with my lawyer and see what I can do.
1: Go ahead. I'm leaving. That big thumbs up.
3: Well, hello there, Brother Andy. How is you?
1: Well, Fred Gwindell, what you doing in this neighborhood?
3: Well, just been across the street getting a haircut. Getting a haircut. Andy got the hair right here in my pocket. Got it right here in my pocket.
1: Got your hair in your pocket?
3: Yes, Andy, I'm a newspaper man. Always saves my clipping. Ha ha, ain't I, dog?
1: Congratulate me, Gwindell. I just bought an automobile.
3: Automobile is a dangerous thing, Andy. Dangerous thing. A few years ago, I was hit by an automobile, broke both my legs. Both my legs. Two legs broken.
1: What'd you do?
3: Well, I took the owner of the automobile in the court, and I threw him up one side and down the other. He testified, and then they called on me, but I lost the case.
1: How come you lost it?
3: Didn't have a leg to stand on, ain't I, killer?
1: Well, the Kingfish wants me to drive him up to Canada.
3: Oh, Canada's a beautiful place up there. You will love that country, Andy. Oh, that fur trapping up there is really something. Boy, that fur country up there is loaded with expensive fur.
1: Loaded, huh?
3: Oh, expensive fur is so plentiful up there, Andy, that even the silver foxes wear mink. Shut your mouth, Wendell, and get out of here. So long, Andy.
4: Oh, April showers may come your way.

0: LaGuardia, how's my lawyer?
1: Oh, come here, Kingfish. I just got back a minute ago.
0: Where was you?
1: I was down at the Columbia University. They had a reunion today at the Columbia Law School, class of 28.
0: Oh, that's nice.
1: Yeah, wonderful luncheon. Boy, am I full. Then after lunch, they were going to have a lot of speeches, see, about the old alma mater, see, but I left.
0: Why?
1: I didn't go to Columbia.
0: You know, I know a lawyer in this town that went to a certain university, and now he's just bored. They won't let him go into court.
1: Well, I graduated in law from a correspondence school. They won't even let me go in the post office.
0: Tell me this, LaGuardia, has you been busy today?
1: I was in court all morning defending my client.
0: Yeah, what was the charge against him?
1: He was arrested for playing drop the handkerchief.
0: Dropped the handkerchief?
1: Yeah, the handkerchief dropped off his face and the cop recognized him.
0: Yeah, I bet there's a lot of crime going on at that. Is the electric chair Sing Sing busy?
1: Busy? Oh, man, they had to put an electric davenport.
0: listen, LaGuardia. Let's get out of business here. Now, look here. I sold Andy my automobile, and he paid me with one of my old IOUs that was 3 years old.
1: 3 years old?
0: Yeah. Now, that's just a question. Is the IOU good that long? You know anything about the statute of limitations?
1: The statute of limitations? Is that the one with the fella on the horse?
0: Oh, no, no. I'm talking about an IOU.
1: Ain't they paid for that statute yet?
0: And my wife phoned me that a friend of hers invited us up to Canada to take their cottage. Now, Andy won't drive up there because he's in love with a gal, and he won't leave unless she goes with him, and she don't want to leave New York.
1: Oh, well, play on her feelings, Bud. Tell her that Andy's a sick man. He ain't got but a short time to live. See that? He ought to go away for his health, and then if she loves him, she'll go away with him.
0: Yeah, you got an idea there. I'll make believe Andy has only got 3 months to live. I'll go in the gal's house first, as Andy's doctor, and then have Andy come in a little later. So long, LaGuardia.
1: Yeah, wait. I'll walk out with you. See, I got to go home and put on my tuxedo. I'm going out tonight.
0: Well, where are you going?
1: They're having a buffet supper tonight at Columbia after the speeches is over.
0: Oh, yeah. Good afternoon. I'm Dr. John Smith, Ph.D., D.D.T., and all them things.
2: Dr. Smith, what can I do for you?
0: Well, I happen to be the personal physician for Andrew Brown. And knowing that you had been associated with him in a romance way, I wanted you to be the first to know.
2: Oh, is there anything wrong with Mr. Brown, Doctor?
0: Well, Mr. Brown ain't in the best of health. In fact, 3 months from now, he'll be the late Mr. Brown.
2: The late Mr. Brown? Doctor, are you sure?
0: I'm positive. I never misses on my diagnosis.
2: But Andy seems so healthy.
0: Yeah, but don't let that fool you, miss. Good health can't help a man when he's dead.
2: But, Doctor, have you called in specialists?
0: Well, I ain't got them, miss. I happen to be a specialist in the field of patients that ain't got long to live. I've got some of the shortest case histories in the medical profession.
2: I never heard of that type of specialist.
0: Oh, yeah, something new in the business. With patients living only a few months, it gives us doctors the longest summer vacation. You see what I mean?
2: Oh, excuse me, Doctor. I'll get it.
3: Hello, Josephine, honey.
2: Oh, Andy, darling, your doctor's here, and he told me everything.
0: Yes, Mr. Brown, I consider it my duty as a doctor to tell her the whole truth.
3: Well, Josephine, now that you know that I got exactly 3 months to live, don't make no plans for the 28th of July.
0: Yeah, don't make no plans for the 29th either. He might linger a day extra. I can't always think about
2: that. Oh, and I hate to hear this sad news. What's wrong with him anyway, Doc?
0: Well, Mr. Brown is suffering from a very rare malady. a thing called hereditary hydrophobia.
2: Hereditary hydrophobia?
0: Yes, Mr. Brown inherited the hydrophobia from his father and the hereditary from his mama.
3: Yeah, Mama had the worst case I ever seen.
2: Oh, good heavens, Doctor, do you think there's any chance of me getting anything from Andy?
0: Well, there might be. He ain't made out his will yet. I don't know what he wants to do.
3: Yes, Josephine, I...
0: Mr. Brown, I don't like that. That sounds like you was a little ahead of schedule there. That's a June cough you got, and it ain't even May yet, you know.
2: Is it really that serious, Doctor?
0: Yeah, well, he's got exactly 3 months.
3: Doc, just when you figure on me going?
0: Well, I figure, Mr. Brown, that you was due to depart on Monday, July the 28th at 8 p.m. That's Eastern Standard Time, of course. Yeah.
2: Oh, Doctor, what can I do to save him?
0: Well, there's only one thing that might help him. If he could get away from the automobile fumes of New York and inhale the fresh carbon monoxide of a place like Canada, the trip might save him.
2: Well, if that cure is hereditary hydrophobia, I'll cooperate 100%. Doctor, you can depend on me.
0: Thank you.
4: I'm glad you're home, George. I've been waiting all day.
0: Well, hello, Sapphire, darling. Well, everything is all set to drive up to Canada.
4: I'm already packed, and here's all your stuff laid out.
0: Oh, yeah, I'll put it to...
4: I'll get it. Hello. Oh, hello there. Oh, I'm fine. What's that? Really? Don't know. Oh, that's too bad. Oh, sure, I understand. All right, goodbye.
0: What's the trouble?
4: We ain't going to that little cottage in Canada because there ain't enough room for us.
0: Why not?
4: The woman that invited us up has got a daughter that's in love with a fella, and they're taking him up there to cure his hereditary hydrophobia.
0: Oh.

0: Kingfish's wife saw an ad in the paper for an insurance salesman. She called up and made an appointment for her husband to go down and apply for the position. He agreed to go, but he's made up his own mind to turn down the job. Right now, he's about to walk into the sales manager's office.
1: Well, I'll get on into the office here and go through the motions, but I'll turn this job down so fast, make the man's head swim.
2: Well, come in. Sit down, Mr. Stevens.
1: No.
2: Sorry I kept you waiting. Your wife phoned, said you'd be here.
1: Yeah, well, ain't no use take up a lot of your time, Mr., because I assure that I ain't interested in whatever you got. I know that.
2: Mr. Stevens, do you realize that selling insurance is one of the most delightful, the happiest, the most pleasant occupations a man could choose?
1: Yeah, well, I'm glad you like it. Is the interview over now?
2: Now, just a minute, Mr. Stevens. We need men like you.
1: Well, you see, Mr., I got feet trouble. My dog's down there. See, I don't like to walk around, for one thing.
2: Well, you could have an office. Stay there.
1: Yeah, well, I'm going to tell you something else, Mother. I like my bed. I like to lay there in the morning.
2: Perfect. Some of our salesmen do 90% of their insurance selling by telephone from the bedside.
1: Yeah, but you got to wake up to do it, though, ain't you?
2: As far as insurance is concerned, you being the head of the lodge, I would say you're in a very enviable position.
1: Oh, sure. I got a lot of enemies down there. I know that.
2: Once you sell your first policy, you do very little work. Then they start coming to you.
1: You're getting warm now. Would they come right to my bed?
2: Mr. Stevens, do you realize that our representative in the little town of Chicago made $796 last month? Do you realize that our representative in the village of Cincinnati made $852 last month? The township of Boston, $735.
1: All these bed cases?
2: I'm going to tell you that you can be not only a respected citizen, but one of the wealthy men of your community.
1: Yeah, that sounds pretty good. What'd the man do in that little Chicago again? What did he do?
2: $796, not including his renewal.
1: Mm.
2: Now, if you go out there now and sell your first policy, you will start the snowball rolling. This snowball will gain momentum.
1: Well, wait a minute. Hold it, hold it. I don't like the cold. I'm going to work on the inside. That's what I want.
2: Mr. Stevens, why don't you let our instructor in the next office give you the plan of one of our policies?
1: Yeah, what kind of policy you want me to sell first?
2: Ah, now you're talking. Why don't you start by selling one of our burial policies?
1: Burial policy? Mr., you got yourself a new salesman. I know just the man to hit for us.
3: Come in, Kingfish. Where you been? I've been thinking about you.
1: Well, it's about time, my dear brother, that you start thinking about yourself in time of sorrow.
3: What is that again?
1: When I found the real, true, honest value of insurance, Andrew, I felt it my duty to humanity to accept a position selling insurance.
3: You ain't done going to work, is you?
1: Andy, what is your burial plan?
3: Well, excuse me for protruding, but what is that again?
1: Brother Andy, I got a policy here that takes care of all the arrangements for the departed at the time of sorrow. Coffin, flowers, two coaches, and many other things that you will enjoy. And it's your duty. It is your duty, Andrew, to have one of these policies for protection. Oh, this is a great policy.
3: What kind of policy is it?
1: A burial policy. The slogan of our burial is, be covered when you is covered.
3: Well, tell me, what kind of coffin comes with this policy?
1: A coffin? Funny thing. I just seed one. Very much like the 42. It's very much like it. They're a little streamlined. Got chrome handles this year. Four nice chrome handles.
3: Yeah, I thought there was always six handles.
1: Well, we feel that's bad, Brother Andy. We figured that if a man ain't got six close friends, that's going to leave two empty handles going to look bad. Not only that, but if you put three on the side and they're walking around in the mud, they're going to step on each other's heels and pull the rubbers off and all that stuff.
3: Yeah, that'd be a mess, all right. Might put a damper on the whole thing.
1: Yeah. Well, I got a burial policy here with a double feature that's really a honey.
3: Double? You mean two coffins?
1: No. We got several kind of policies. You see, the first policy, you get all the chrome and the box and everything, but you still ends up in Potter's Field.
3: Well, what's the matter with Potter's Field?
1: Well, it ain't high class. Oh, if you was put in Potter's Field, out of the 500 people attending the fracas, 200 of the upper crust would drop off at the gate. They wouldn't even put the foot in the place.
3: Well, what is this double feature
1: thing? Well, now, look here. For just a few more dollars, you was put in a lovely resting place. forest rest. 4 acres of beautiful green lawn, stately trees, and lovely flowers with a wonderful view. And I guarantee that you'll enjoy it there much better, brother.
3: Yeah, well, I believe I'll buy that policy. The one where I get a rest in the forest. I like that.
1: Now, do you want the A or the B policy?
3: Is there two forest rest policies? What's the difference?
1: Well, in forest rest policy A, you is in forest rest, but you is just inside the fence next to the railroad track. And if the railroad ever buys that land, you might end up being a roadbed for the New York Central.
3: And not only that, it might be kind of noisy there, too.
1: Yeah, but, Brother Andy, in the B policy for just a few more dollars, you get laid away on kind of a knoll under a bough of weeping willow. And our figures show that the turnout is much bigger under the weeping willow.
3: Yeah. Well, I think I'd like it up there, all right.
1: Yeah, well, I think I can pull a few strings and have you put next to just where J. Pierpont Jackson lies.
3: Yeah? Well, what's the advantage of that now?
1: What is the advantage?
3: Yeah.
1: Andy, does you realize that when the elite comes out and throws roses on Jeff Ping Pong, some of them going to spill over on you there? You will be in smelling distance of the flowers.
3: No, no, listen, Kingfish, I don't want to buy no insurance here.
1: Well, now, wait a minute, Brother Andy. Let me look in the briefcase here and show you the pictures of the new coffin. Oh, they're beautiful. They make your mouth water. Oh, they're wonderful.
3: They will, huh?
1: Yeah, oh, me, I done left them pictures at home. What'll I do?
3: Hello, Lightning. Come in.
4: Excuse me. I didn't know y'all was in here.
1: Say, Lightning, run over to my house. It's just a couple of blocks away and get those pictures I left on the hall table.
3: Now, I ain't got time to wait for him.
4: Well, I won't be gone more than a couple of hours. I'll whiz right on over.

0: working steady. He just sleeps for all his worth. But when his wife says supper's ready, there's the fastest man on earth.
1: You know one thing, man, that Lightning is really a character. And is he a lazy pup?
0: Yes, he is. You know what I saw Lightning do one time?
1: What?
0: Go to sleep standing up. Mm-hmm.

0: The Kingfish was around looking for you, Andy.
1: Yeah, he's trying to sell me some insurance.
0: Yeah, he told me that he was working for an insurance company.
1: I know. He got some burial policy about putting me up in a weeping willow tree near a railroad track or something.
0: Yeah, well, the Kingfish is really going after this insurance. I walked out in the lodge hall this morning. He had a brother in the corner. I thought he was fighting. He had the brother over by the coat collar, backed up in the corner there selling him insurance.
1: Yeah, I know. I seen him coming down the street this morning. I turned around and run up alley. He ain't smart enough to sell me no insurance.
2: Well, hello there, boys.
1: There he is, Amos. Spread out.
0: Wait a minute there, Kingfish. Before you lock that door, let me out of here, will you?
2: All right, go ahead. Shoot out quick.
0: All right, so long.
1: Now, wait a minute. You ain't got to lock the door, Kingfish.
2: Andy, I'm still holding that burial policy, waiting for your signature. But in the meantime, I want to tell you about a life insurance policy coupled up with an accident policy that you can't afford to be without.
1: No, I've been thinking it over. I don't want no insurance policy.
2: Andy, look here. With the life insurance policy, you is protected from all kind of accidents, even explosion and collisions.
1: Well, what's the difference? You was dead either way, ain't you?
2: Yeah, but it makes a difference in your burial policy, Andy. What to do with you? You see, in a collision, there you is. But in an explosion, where is you?
1: Yeah, you're right. You got something there, all right.
2: Yeah, well, now let me tell you about some of the features. The life policy's got the double indemnity feature.
1: What is this double indemnity feature?
2: Did you ever dream that you was falling through the air?
1: Oh, Joe, I dreamed I was falling a lot of times.
2: Yeah, but you never hit the ground, though, did you?
1: No, come to think of it. Every time I wake up before I hit.
2: Yeah, you know science has done proved that when you dream you was falling, if you ever hit the ground, you was dead. You never wake up.
1: Well, what about it?
2: Well, if you die that way, we pay double indemnity.
1: How would... I guess they'd know somewhere.
2: Yeah. And the accident feature is the best I done ever heard of.
1: Yeah, well, what has I got to dream about there?
2: Oh, no, the accident, you ain't got to dream about nothing. All this right. Accident covers everything from banana peel slipping to falling out of the airplane.
1: Showing up?
2: Oh, yeah. Well, now, just suppose you was up in the Empire State Building up there on the 79th floor, and you was looking out the window, and you lose your balance, and you fall from the 79th floor to the sidewalk.
1: What about it?
2: My company will pay you $15 a week as long as you live.
1: They will, huh?
2: Yeah. And another nice little feature about this particular accident, the time of the payments don't start from the time you hit the sidewalk. They start from the time you leave the window.
1: Yeah, I see. I'm earning money on the way down.
2: Right, yeah. Sooner or later, Andy, I was going to sell you some insurance.
1: I don't want none.
2: Well, now listen, Andy. Look here. Let me give you a little physical examination now just to make sure that I ain't wasting my time.
1: Well, what good is that going to do now?
2: Yeah, well, now, I just want to make sure that you're going to pass after you sign up. Now, take off your shirt. Now, go on, take it off.
1: All right. I'll take it off. But I don't want no insurance.
2: I got a doctor's bag here that I used to examine the members with here. Where's... Oh, yeah, here, right here.
1: What are you looking for?
2: Yeah, well, let me see here. Looking for the stethoscope.
1: Is that what they use on a submarine?
2: No, you're thinking of the telescope for that. Yeah. Here we are, right here. Now, I'll put the two ends of my ears here now, and I'll press this little flat thing right just above your stomach here.
1: Yeah.
2: Mm-hmm. You're sitting loaded with blubber, ain't you? Yeah, I guess I better press that a little harder right there.
1: Listen, Kingfish, you ain't gonna sell me no insurance.
2: Say, wait a minute, Anna.
1: What's the matter? What you hear?
2: Something running around in there. Sound like you got galloping corpuscles.
1: What's that? Is that bad?
2: Is it bad? That depends on which way they're galloping. If they're going toward the heart, the corpuscles jam up there and you get hardening of the arteries. And if they're galloping away from the heart, you end up with high blood plasma. You
1: Well, do that accident policy pay anything for that?
2: Oh, we take care of everything. Now, let me get my R-stick out here. Get that out of bed, a little flat piece of wood here. Got this years ago off of good humor. Held up nice, didn't it?
1: Yeah, sure did. You can't buy no seasoned wood now.
2: All right, brother, Andy, stick out your tongue now. Oh, wait a minute. Let me wipe this off on my sleeve. I want everything sanitary around here. Now, there we are. Now, stick out your tongue again. You ain't got to hit your necktie with it. Just let it hang out there. Now, say, ah.
1: Ah, but I ain't go buy no insurance.
2: Now, wait a minute. Open your mouth and say a long ah.
1: Ah.
2: Mm-hmm. tonsillitis is all right. Looks fine. Got a nice case there. Yeah, that's all right in there. Big and roomy in there, all right. Now, close that trap up now. Let's see. The next thing is examination of your ears.
1: Now, what you going to do?
2: Now, hold still and let me look in your ear.
1: Yeah.
2: I'll get my eye right up to your ear there.
1: What you see? What you see?
2: Show dark in there, ain't it? Tell you what I do. I'll get my flashlight.
1: Yeah.
2: Now, I'll turn my flashlight on here, and I'll put it right against your ear.
1: Mm-hmm.
2: Now, you hold it there while I go around the other side and look in the other ear.
1: Yeah, that's more like it. Now you're talking. What you see?
2: The light's coming through all right, yeah. Something flipping around in there. I guess that's your epiglottis. Yeah, yeah, it's all right. And my advice to you is to grab all the insurance you can get right now.
1: Listen, all I want to grab is my hat and get out of here.
2: Well, now, wait a minute, Andy. Come back here. Now, come back here. You can't.
1: Sadie, the Kingfisher's been trying to sell me some insurance. He say when I get older, I won't be able to get no insurance.
3: He's right about it. Listen, Andy, face the facts. Things happen to you when you're past 40. You got to go on a diet, get massages and all that stuff.
1: Yeah, well, Sadie, does you watch your figure?
3: Does I watch it? I got to eat like a rabbit and work like a dog to keep from looking like a horse.
1: You mean that you is getting larger?
3: I got the kind of inflation that the government or nobody can stop.
1: Yeah, well, how do you know that you are swelling up?
3: I can tell by the dresses that I bought 5 years ago.
1: Can't you get them on?
3: I can get them on, but I can't walk or breathe.
1: Sure enough?
3: Why, the dress I was wearing right now is only 2 years old.
1: Yeah, well, you was in it, ain't you?
3: Yeah, but when I dropped something on the floor, brother, I just let it lay there.
1: Listen, Sadie, I see people 40 years old look as good as they did when they was 20.
3: Well, I can tell you why the women look as good.
1: Why is that?
3: It's a little thing called makeup.
1: Makeup? Do the women use much of that?
3: And when they is 20, just a touch of powder.
1: Mm.
3: In the late 20s, they add a little more powder with a little rouge.
1: Yeah.
3: Then they hit the 30s. Before they put on the powder, they put on a base cream. Then a lot of powder and a lot of rouge with a little shade in here and there.
1: Yeah, well, how about when they hit 40?
3: Brother, at 40, it's just a plain calcimine job.
4: I'm sitting on top of the world.
5: What you doing up there, man?
4: Just rolling along. Just rolling along.

0: Hi, Shorty.
1: Well, what's cooking? I'm glad to see you. What's new around here? I'm surprised. Hello, Andy.
0: Say, listen, Shorty. Mm-hmm. I'm dodging the kingfish. He's trying to sell me some insurance.
1: Oh, he was over to try to sell me some.
0: No fool. When did he leave here?
1: Let me see. He let me up off the floor exactly 3:30.
0: Oh, I tell you, this kingfish is putting the pressure on me.
1: The first time the kingfish was in, I was busy with a customer. I was shaving Nick Williams.
0: Oh, yeah, I know Nick.
1: He got me so excited, he made me Nick.
0: Yeah, well, tell me this, Shorty. Has you ever bought any insurance in all your life?
1: No, Andy. I tell you something. I used to sell insurance at one time.
0: Sure enough, you did?
1: Oh, yeah. The company that I worked for, they put me through school. And then when I started out, they gave me a beautiful briefcase to carry all my papers in. A solid leather briefcase. I worked for them for 6 months and didn't make but one sale. But, man, it sure was a pip.
0: Yeah, what'd you sell?
1: I sold a state life policy that was... I sold a health maximum combination that was the best. I sold a fire and theft that was the briefcase.
2: Oh, come in, Kingfish. Come in.
3: Gabby, I'd like to sell you some insurance.
2: Definitely not interested, Kingfish. Definitely not.
3: Yeah, well, now, you ought to have some accident insurance, Gabby. Anything can happen to you. Who knows, someday you might fall out of the Empire State Building.
2: Yeah, I had a friend that fell out of an office building once, but he was saved. Oh, yes, indeed, he was saved. On the way down, he caught on a flagpole.
3: Oh, saved his life, huh?
2: Yeah, they pulled him in at sundown.
3: Oh, yeah. Gabby, you really ought to buy some insurance. Ain't you ever bought none in your life?
2: Oh, yes, and once I nearly bought a fire insurance policy.
3: Is that right?
2: Yeah, I called up the company and told them to send a salesman right over to my house. I was interested in buying some fire insurance. When he got there, we started talking about it, but we couldn't do no business.
3: Oh, why not?
2: The smoke was too thick.
3: Well, don't you believe in insurance, Gabby?
2: Oh, yes, I had insurance on my automobile when I had the big accident, but they didn't want to pay me.
3: What'd you say to them?
2: I said, look here, man, I got a policy with a double accident and triple indemnity.
3: What'd they say?
2: They said that my insurance premium lapsed over because I didn't let the dividends accumulate.
3: What'd you say?
2: I said, look here, you go back to the insurance company and tell them that the dividends from my premium on the policy lapsed me into beneficiary on my triple indemnity, and with my liability entitles the policy holder the insurance prorated claim without any deductible from the cancellation of the policy now in force.
3: What'd he say?
2: He paid me in full, $396.
3: Oh, paid you in full. What'd you say?
2: Lovely, lovely.

0: Skinner, what you doing over the house here? Come in.
1: Well, the Kingfisher's been after me all morning about insurance again. Wanted to see me this afternoon. I told him I was coming over here to your house. I'd be busy and couldn't see him.
0: Yeah, well, sit down. Make yourself at home. Ruby's out with the baby. Ain't nobody here but me and Arbidella. Well, here she come now. Come in, honey.
2: Oh, hello, Uncle Andy.
1: Oh, hello, Arbidella. Look at you. You're getting prettier every day.
2: Thank you.
0: Yeah, what you reading there, honey?
2: A book. I can read now, Uncle Andy.
0: Say, Andy, I won't wash my face and hands and change my shirt. Why don't you sit here with Arbidella on the sofa?
1: Okay, good idea.
0: Well, I'll see you later.
1: Yeah, sit down, Arbidella. You was my favorite girlfriend, you know.
2: I'm in the fourth grade at school now.
1: That's pretty hard, ain't it?
2: You were in the fourth grade once, weren't you?
1: Was I? 3 years.
2: This is something I was told to read today.
1: That's all. What's it about? You want to read me some of it, honey?
2: This is a story about a man who used to be a farmer. He raised all kind of vegetables. He came to town with his horse and wagon to market every morning very early.
1: He did?
2: Yes. There's a picture of him, see?
1: Oh, yeah, that wagon's really loaded up there, ain't it?
2: One day, he was getting off of his wagon, and he fell and hurt his head very badly. And from that day on, he couldn't come to the market anymore. He couldn't work in the field and raise vegetables.
1: Well, maybe he had a repercussion of the head.
2: Daddy always tells me to be careful not to fall down. I guess a lot of people have things happen to them, though, that they don't know are going to happen.
1: Yeah, come to think of it, you got to be careful, all right.
2: And then these people have to stop work because they get hurt and they have no money to take care of them or anything.
1: You know, honey, you were saying something there that done started me thinking.
2: Be careful, Uncle Andy. Don't ever let anything happen to you.
1: Well, if it does, I have just decided one thing. I'm going to arrange it so I'm going to be protected and have some money coming in.
2: What do you mean, Uncle Andy?
1: I'll explain it to you later, honey. Tell your daddy goodbye, will you? I got something I want to take care of right now.
0: Glad you come to your senses. Here's the pen and here's the policies. Just sign on the dotted line right there.
1: You're okay. I'll sign all three policies.
0: Yeah, that's accident, life, and burial.
1: You know, Kingfish, you'll never know what made me decide to change my mind and take these policies.
0: Well, whatever it was, Andy, you're doing the smart thing signing them policies.
1: Well, there he is. I feel like a new man now. Got a feeling of security. Well, I got to get on home because I'm going out tonight. I'll see you later.
0: Well, so long, brother Andy. Thank you for the business. See you soon.
1: So long.
0: So long. Well, three policies. Let me see how much they're going to make on this deal now. On the life insurance alone, hello?
3: Hello, Uncle Kingfish?
0: Yes.
3: This is Arbidella.
0: Yes, honey.
3: I told Uncle Andy that story you told me to tell him. When do I get my 50 cents commission?

0: And now...
1: Now, this is a story about Honest John Jones, who went to work in Joe Grubb's grocery store. Joe asked John, would he take $25 a week?
2: What'd he do, man? What'd he do?
1: He took it. Every chance he got.
2: Uh-oh.
1: Yeah, but one day Joe discovered what John was putting down.
2: Yikes!
1: So he tapped him on the shoulder.

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This is Chris saying, thanks for listening. Till then, have a great one. 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

0: Good evening, this is your host, Richard. Welcome to Audio Theater for Saturday, July 18, 2026. This evening I present a 8 play from the old-time radio series, The Adventures of Superman. Tonight's title is as follows, The Pan Am Highway. This set of shows aired on the evenings of November 14, 17, 19, 21, 24, 26, 28, and December 1, 1941. Now, sit back and relax, as The Adventures of Superman brings you tonight's feature. Enjoy this featured presentation.
1: Presenting the transcription feature, Superman!
2: Look! Up in the sky!
3: Bird! It's a plane!
1: It's Superman! Yes, it's Superman, strange visitor from the planet Krypton, who came to Earth with powers and abilities far beyond those of mortal men. Superman, who can leap tall buildings of a single bound, race a speeding bullet to its target, bend steel in his bare hands, and who, disguised as Clark Kent, mild-mannered reporter for a great metropolitan newspaper, fights a never-ending battle for truth and justice. But before we join Superman, listen.
4: And now to our story. Having returned from the West, where he solved the mystery of the Silver Arrows, Clark Kent, star reporter for the Daily Planet newspaper, in reality Superman, found himself involved in another baffling problem. Reports from Washington have revealed that two separate expeditions of American engineers sent to survey the possibilities of building a Pan-American highway to join North and South America in an everlasting bond of friendship have disappeared in the awesome windswept wilderness of the Andes Mountains, vanished as if into thin air, blotted from the face of the earth. As our story begins, a powerful car is threading its way through the city of Metropolis. In it are three familiar figures. At the wheel, gray-haired Perry White, editor of the Daily Planet, and beside him in the front seat, Lois Lane and Clark Kent. It is almost midnight.
5: I tell you, it doesn't make sense. Two expeditions of trained engineers just can't lose their way like babes in the woods.
6: Have you ever seen the Andes Mountains, Mr. White?
5: What's that got to do with it?
6: Plenty. Those mountains are wild, unexplored, practically uncharted. Any one of a million things could have happened.
5: I can understand one party of men getting lost, but not two. Lightning doesn't strike twice in the same place. What do you think, Kent?
7: I think you ought to stop for that red light up ahead.
6: Say, what's happened to your voice, Clark?
7: No, I'm just a little hoarse. I've been dictating all that war news over the phone since early this morning. But to get back to your question, Mr. White, frankly, I don't know what to think. Oh, green light. You can go now.
5: I see it.
7: All right.
6: Incidentally, where are we going at this hour of the night?
5: You'll find out in good time. Try being patient for a little while.
6: I can be patient, but I'd like to know what's important enough to make you drive like a maniac. You're doing 70.
5: Well, we lost a lot of time in traffic, and the faster we go, the sooner we'll get there.
6: Yes, but the faster we go, the less chance we have of getting anywhere. Hey, Mr. White, your headlights are off.
5: That's right. I turned them off. Here on, I don't want to be seen.
6: Now, look, Mr. White, enough is enough. You can put your dimmers on.
5: How many times do I have to tell you I don't want to be seen? Kent, there should be a faint blue light somewhere up ahead. Watch out for it, will you? I don't want to miss it.
7: Okay. I see it, Mr. White. Over there on the left, between the trees.
5: Where? I don't see it.
6: I can't even see my hand in front of my face.
7: Oh, there it is. See to the left.
5: Well, you're right, Kent. You've got good eyes. That means that this is our stopping place. All right, now let's get out.
6: Hey, where are we anyway? Mr. White, I hear footsteps. Someone's coming. I tell you, someone's coming. Clark!
5: Quiet, Lois, will you? That you, Bronson?
8: Yes, Mr. White. You're right on time.
5: Well, let's get started. Lead the way, Bronson. Come on, Kent. Lois.
8: Okay. I hate to use the flashlight, but I'll shine it down so you can see.
6: What's he saving that light for? Christmas?
5: Lois, will you get it through your head that we don't want to be seen?
6: Way out here in the woods, who's going to see us? Rabbits? What's that up ahead?
7: Yeah, it looks like a big plane. It is.
6: What's it doing here?
5: Now your curiosity can be relieved. Kent is right. It is a big plane and a new kind of stratosphere ship. That's the reason for all this secrecy. If it's half as good as the designer says it is, it'll be just what we'll need for those Andes Mountains.
6: Don't tell me we're flying to the Andes tonight.
5: Lois, will you stop being so silly? Bronson, is she ready for a test flight?
8: All set, Mr. White. Hop in.
7: Come on, Lois. Up you go.
5: That's right.
7: Mr. White, want a hand?
5: What do you think I am?
8: Steady, sir.
5: All right?
8: Of course I'm all right. A foot slip, that's all.
5: All right. We'll fly up blind. I don't want to attract attention with the field light.
8: Everyone in?
5: Yes.
7: Sounds mighty sweet, Mr. White. Special motor?
8: Everything on it is special. It's supposed to be capable of more speed at a higher altitude than any ship ever flown. Give her the gun, Bronson.
4: As the giant steel bird pierces the curtain of night and roars upward on its test flight, a strange and significant scene is taking place in the Hemisphere Administration Building in Washington. Outside the offices of John Ives, Administration Director, a large group of newspaper men wait impatiently for his report on the mysterious disappearances in the Andes Mountains. Within the offices, however, Mr. Ives paces nervously back and forth in the radio room.
8: Keep crying, Evans. They must answer. You've got to answer.
3: Official 177 calling G33. Come in, G33. Official 177 calling G33. Come in, G33. I'm sorry, sir. There's no response.
8: Well, I can't stall any longer. I'll have to go out there and face him. Keep trying, Evans.
3: Yes, sir.
8: All right.
3: I'm coming. Calling G33. Come in, G33.
8: Well, gentlemen. We've been waiting almost 2 hours, Miss Rice. This story is holding up morning papers clear across the country. Now, what's cooking?
9: Well, I'm afraid there's nothing I can tell you, gentlemen.
8: Now, one moment, please.
9: As you know, an hour ago, we were in shortwave communication with G33, the third and last party of the Trans-Hemisphere Expedition. They informed us they were climbing in the Tupungato region where the other two parties disappeared.
8: Yes?
9: I regret to report that our communications with G33 have been broken.
8: Oh, no. Mr. Ives, the public can't be bulldozed any longer. Now, what happened? Why don't you tell us the truth?
9: Gentlemen, I'm telling you the truth.
3: Well, nobody believes it. See if I've got to swallow that story, Mr. Ives. They don't believe it about two expeditions, and how do you expect to believe it about the third?
5: Why don't you admit it's the work of fifth colonists?
3: Because that's not true. Well, why don't you tell us what you do know, then? Those expeditions aren't lost. Something happened. American people have a right to know.
9: Well, I agree, gentlemen. But I don't know a thing more than you do.
8: Then we'll have to say that the third expedition disappeared. And the government isn't doing anything about it.
9: We're doing everything we can. I give you my word. Now, that's all for tonight, then.
8: And that's quite enough. Too.
9: Any luck, Evans?
7: No, sir.
9: Well, keep trying, Evans. Those newspaper reporters are driving me crazy. If we don't contact that expedition soon, I don't know what I'll do. Oh, wait a minute. There's one newspaper man who might be able to help. Clark Kent of the Daily Planet. Hand me that phone, Evans.
7: Yes, sir. Here it is.
9: Operator, get me Clark Kent at the Daily Planet, Metropolis.

0: See if you can get Washington. It's marked on the dial.
1: Yes, here it is.
2: Come in, G33. Official 177 calling. Come in, G33. Official 177 calling.
3: What's official 177?
0: Government call letters.
1: Wait a minute. Mr. White, what were the radio call letters of the first trans-hemisphere expedition?
0: G31. The second expedition was G32.
1: Well, listen to this. I'll turn it up.
2: 177 calling G33. Official 177 calling G33. Come in, please.
3: That's Washington calling the third expedition. There's no answer.
0: You're right, Lois. G33 must be the call letters of the third expedition. If that one's lost, too, Kent, turn the transmitter on. We'll call Washington.
4: All right. Mr. White. You can't transmit. This plane isn't registered yet. I'll lose my license. Please, Mr. White, stop it.
0: Now, don't worry about your license. If you get into any trouble, I'll take care of it. This happens to be important. Now, let me have the phone, Dan.
4: Yeah.
0: Private plane calling official 177. Private plane calling official 177.
2: Hello, private plane. Stop transmitting. Clear this wavelength. Urgent official business. Clear this wavelength.
4: Please, Mr. White, there'll be an awful row about this.
0: Quiet, Bronson, will you? I'm going to speak to them. Official 177, Harry White calling. Harry White, editor of Metropolis Daily Planet. Come in, official 177. Let's hear what they've got to say.
2: Official 177, back to Harry White. Stand by, Harry White, for a message from Hemisphere Administration. Message reads, it's Clark Kent with you. I will repeat, it's Clark Kent with you.
0: If they want you, Kent, take it.
1: Okay. Clark Kent speaking. Ready for message. Come in, please.
2: Official 177, back to Clark Kent. Instructions from Ives at Hemisphere Administration. Message reads, Clark Kent, proceed to Washington immediately. I will repeat, Clark Kent, proceed to Washington immediately. Confirm receipt message. Come in.
1: Clark Kent, back to official 177. Message received. Will proceed as directed.
2: Clear this wavelength. Urgent official. Come in, G33. Come in, G33.
0: Turn it off. Bronson, head the ship for Washington.
4: Mr. White, we can't land there. I told you this ship hasn't been registered yet.
0: Bronson, do as I say. We'll land Kent in Washington. We're on official business, and incidentally, the biggest story of the year.
5: Will Clark Kent be able to solve the baffling riddle that involves both North and South America? What has happened to the men who ascended to the towering Andes Mountains? Where have they vanished to? Don't miss the startling developments in the exciting international drama that looms ahead. Tune in and listen with Superman.
6: Don't forget, tune in again for the next thrilling episode with Superman.
7: Look, up in the sky.
8: It's a bird. It's a plane.
6: It's Superman.
9: Superman is a copyrighted feature appearing in Action Comics magazine. Presenting the transcription feature, Superman!
7: Look, up in the sky!
8: It's a bird! It's a plane!
6: It's Superman!
9: Yes, it's Superman, strange visitor from the planet Krypton, who came to Earth with powers and abilities far beyond those of mortal men. Superman, who can leap tall buildings at a single bound, race a speeding bullet to its target, bend steel in his bare hands, and who, disguised as Clark Kent, mild-mannered reporter for a great metropolitan newspaper, fights a never-ending battle for truth and justice. But before we join Superman, listen.
5: And now to our story. America has been shocked to learn of the mysterious disappearance of three parties of engineers who, under orders from the Hemisphere Administration in Washington, have gone into the Andes Mountains to survey the possibility of building a new highway between North and South America. To solve the mystery, Terry White, editor of the Daily Planet, has bought a stratoplane in which he hopes to fly to South America, cross the Andes, and discover the truth behind the missing expedition. With him on the test flight of the amazingly powerful plane are Lois Lane and Clark Kent. When they turn on the shortwave radio, they learn that John Ives, Hemisphere Administration Director, wants Clark Kent in Washington. White instructs the pilot to head the ship toward Washington so that Kent can report. We find him now in the private office of the director, John Ives.
10: Kent, I'll be very brief.
11: Yes, sir?
10: You have a splendid record as a troubleshooter. I admired the work you did for the Navy Department.
11: Thank you.
10: You've been a great help to us. Heaven knows we need help now.

0: You mean on this South American case?
1: Exactly. Most completely baffling thing I've ever run up against. Oh, are you well enough to assist me? You seem to have a bad cold.
0: Oh, no, I'm just a little hoarse. I've been dictating war news all day.
1: Oh.
0: Of course, I'll have to check with my editor, Perry White, about getting a leave of absence.
1: Oh, naturally, naturally. Now, you can take care of that later. Now, you know the background of the case, don't you?
0: Yes, but...
1: What, Ken? Speak up.
0: Well, to be perfectly honest, sir, I've had a feeling that perhaps the government hasn't disclosed everything it knows about the case.
1: Well, I don't blame you, Kent. It seems fantastic that we should know absolutely nothing. But it's the truth. Of course, Kent, don't think we expect you to accomplish miracles. After all, you're not Superman.
0: Oh, no. Oh, of course not. But you can be sure I'll do my best. When do I leave?
1: Leave?
0: Yes.
1: Where to?
0: Well, South America.
1: Oh, now, hold on a minute, Kent. You don't understand.
0: What do you mean?
1: I don't want you to go to South America. I need you here in Washington.
0: Well, those engineers disappeared in the Andes. How can I help find them in Washington?
1: Kent, searching parties are absolutely useless. We don't want to lose any more lives by sending out more expeditions. Those mountains are treacherous. We're up against something unknown, something uncanny. We need a theory, Kent. We've got to be armed with knowledge to tackle this job properly. Foolish to go on squandering human lives. We've got to think this thing out.
0: I understand. I'm sorry I jumped to the conclusion. Of course, I'll help you any way I can.
1: Good. Now, I suggest you return to Metropolis, get matters straightened out with your editor, pack some things, and return here as soon as possible.
0: Right, I'll get going now.
1: I can arrange to have you flown to Metropolis and back if you wish.
0: Well, thanks, but if you don't mind, I'll use the ordinary means of transportation.
1: Well, suit yourself. Just get back as soon as you can.
0: I will, sir. Goodbye.
1: Goodbye.
2: Yes?
3: French room, sweetie pie. We're closing the extra in 2 minutes. Can you make it?
2: Yes, if you stop calling me every 10 seconds. Copy, boy. Here, rush this downstairs.
4: Sure thing,
2: and hurry.
4: Okay.
2: Well, that's that. Never a dull moment. Well, if it isn't the Wizard of Washington himself.
4: Well.
2: What brings you back so soon, Mr. Kent?
4: Well, I have to speak to Mr. White. Is he in his office?
2: No, he drove back to the airport. He took Jimmy Olsen with him. They're loading stuff on the plane. Mr. White wanted to leave as soon as you got back. Now that you're here, we can start immediately.
4: Well, I can't go.
2: Why not?
4: They want me back in Washington to work on the South American case.
2: What good will you do? I suppose I didn't really mean to say that. Say, have you taken anything for that throat of yours?
4: No, it'll clear up. How soon will Mr. White be back?
2: Don't know. That depends on how long it takes to get the plane ready.
4: Oh, wait a minute. It sounds like Mr. White's
2: boy.
4: He must be back.
5: I'll never talk at this moving gang of nitwits. I walk out of the place for a couple of hours and the whole paper goes to pot.
6: Oh, hello, Kent.
4: Hello, Mr. White. May I see you alone for a moment?
6: Yes. So come on in. Lois, you sent for your baggage?
2: Yeah, it's downstairs.
6: Good. Jimmy!
5: Of all the slow pokes in the world, he's the worst.
6: Jimmy!
7: Coming. Just a minute. Told me to put that stuff in the car. That's where I've been. Hello, Mr. Kent.
5: Now, look here, you young, irresponsible rascal.
7: Mr. White. What did I do wrong now?
5: All right. Stop blabbering. I just want you to be sure that I have a copy of the extra as soon as it comes off the press. Come on, Kent.
4: Okay.
6: Yes?
8: It's so bright in the press room, Mr. White. We just got the extra rolling.
6: All right, stop bragging. It's the extra on the disappearance of the third expedition. It'll be on the street before any paper in town. Not bad.
4: You mean the staff of the planet isn't a slow-moving gang of nitwits?
6: Who said that?
4: You did.
6: Huh? Oh, well, that's different. If I don't yell my head off all the time, they'll think I'm getting soft. Now, I couldn't consider flying down to South America if I weren't so sure that the planet would keep on going full steam ahead without me. You've got a great bunch here, Kent. But you're fired if you tell anyone I said so. Well, what happened in Washington?
4: Well, that's what I wanted to talk to you about. Ives asked me to work with him on this South American case.
6: What are you talking about? You work for the Daily Planet, Kent.
4: Well, I know, but...
6: You're leaving for South America with Lois and me right now.
4: Oh, I'm sorry, Mr. White. I'm going back to Washington.
6: Against my orders?
4: Put it that way if you like.
6: No, wait a minute, Kent. I counted on having you along on this trip. Not going to be any tea party. No telling what kind of trouble we'll run into. I'm not as young as I used to be.
4: Gosh, Mr. White, I'd give anything to be able to go along. You don't think I like to sit behind a desk in Washington, do you?
0: I just happen to believe that my first duty is to the government.
1: Of course. Of course, Kent, you're right. I'm sorry I was unreasonable. Well, I want to get started before daylight. Lois, come in here.
0: Mr. White, there's something I want to ask you.
1: Hmm? What is it?
0: Well, I realize that you want to keep the trip a secret, but if you run in any trouble, if anything unusual happens, will you radio me at Washington?
1: That's an odd request, Kent. I'm figuring on the scoop, you know.
0: I know, but...
1: Well, if we find anything that makes a good story, why should I let it slip through my fingers?
0: Because it may give us a clue. Those disappearances are closely connected with the government's goodwill program in South America. Besides, I promise you, I'll keep any information you give me a secret.
1: All right, Kent, I agree. But our first duty is to the government, always.
9: You want me, Mr. White?
1: Yes. Get ready. We're leaving immediately.
9: I'm all set. Get the extra, Mr. White.
1: Good. Not bad. Not bad at all. Good story, Lois.
9: Thank you, Mr. White. First time you ever said that.
1: It's probably the first time you ever deserved it. Jimmy?
7: Yes, Mr. White?
1: Now, here's an envelope I want you to give to the assistant managing editor tomorrow. It contains sealed instructions. You guard it carefully. So if anybody asks where we are, remember, you don't know. Well, I guess that's all. Goodbye, Kent. Do a good job in Washington.
0: Thank you, sir. Goodbye. So long, Lois. Good luck.
9: Goodbye, Clark. We'll miss you. Bye, Jimmy.
1: Come on, Lois. There's no time to gab. I
7: guess you wish you were going along, don't you, Mr. Kent?
0: Yeah, sure do, Jimmy.
7: Lois told me you had to go to Washington. She was everybody's going away but me. I'm kind of worried, too. I mean about Lois and Mr. White.
0: Well, what do you mean, Jimmy?
7: Oh. Hey, listen to that thunder.
0: All right.
7: Well, when I was helping to load the plane, I saw a strange-looking guy hanging around.
0: What?
7: He was dressed in a long coat, and he had his hat pulled down over his eyes.
0: Are you sure it wasn't Bronson, the pilot, in his flying suit?
7: Oh, no. This bird was tall. He went away after a while.
0: Hmm. Well, I wouldn't worry about it if I were you, Jimmy. Well, I have to be getting back to Washington. Now, you help the assistant editor all you can and stick close to the phone because I may need you.
7: Yes, sir.
0: That sounds like a storm coming up. They take off, all right. So long, Jimmy.

0: about climbing over.
1: Right. Crows, they slip. Don't understand it. I can hardly move the elevator.
2: Were they all right when we started?
0: Just a little, Todd. I didn't think it was enough to bother about.
1: I moved it a little in. All right, we're climbing.
0: We're above the storm now, aren't we?
1: Yes, but I can't level off. It's pulling me harder. I'll tap the controls. Something's jammed.
0: Why don't you cut the motor? We'd spin with the tail elevators in this position.
1: I'm still climbing.
0: We're 17,000.
2: Yes. What's that? Listen. Horrible, like a weird flute.
0: What is it, Bronson?
1: I don't know. Never heard anything like it.
0: We're at 19,000.
3: We need oxygen. Open that valve, Mr. White.
0: All right.
1: Why, it's not working. It's got the white curry. We're still climbing. We must have oxygen.
0: The indicators are zero. The containers are empty.
1: That's impossible. I checked for myself an hour ago.
2: Mr. White, I feel faint.
0: Hunter.
1: I've got it.
0: She's unconscious. We'll have to bail out.
1: You can't bail out. We're too high up. We double anchor at this altitude. You need oxygen.
0: I still can't move the control.
1: Keep crying. I'm going to call Washington before it's too late. I'm getting weak myself.
0: There it is. It's on. Calling official 177. Hemisphere Administration. Distress call. Daily Planet Plane. Controls are jammed. Oxygen. Static.
4: Has the tragic flight of Perry White's stratoship any connection with the disappearance of the three expeditions in the Andes Mountains? And what are the strange flute-like noises that echo through the cabin as the giant steel bird climbs higher and higher, its almost unconscious passengers in deadly peril, gasping for oxygen? The mystery deepens, so don't miss a single startling episode. Tune in and listen with Superman.
5: Don't forget, tune in again for the next thrilling episode with Superman.
6: Look, up in the sky.
0: It's a bird. It's a plane.
5: It's Superman. Superman is a copyrighted feature appearing in Action Comics magazine. Presenting the transcription feature, Superman.
6: Look, up in the sky.
0: It's a bird. It's a plane.
5: It's Superman. Yes, it's Superman, strange visitor from the planet Krypton, who came to Earth with powers and abilities far beyond those of mortal men. Superman, who can leap tall buildings at a single bound, race a speeding bullet to its target, bend steel in his bare hands, and who, disguised as Clark Kent, mild-mannered reporter for a great metropolitan newspaper, fights a never-ending battle for truth and justice. But before we join Superman, listen.
4: And now to our story. With its controls mysteriously jammed, Perry White's ladder ship soars higher and higher to almost certain disaster. Inside the plane, Lois Lane, Bronson the pilot, and Perry White are slowly sinking into unconsciousness because of the lack of oxygen. Gasping for breath, Perry White turns on the plane's shortwave transmitter and sends a distress call. Meanwhile, not having been able to join White and Lois in their search for the American engineers who disappeared somewhere in the Andes Mountains, Clark Kent has returned to Washington to begin his duties in the Secret Service Division of Hemisphere Administration, a department of the government concerned with defense and goodwill between North and South America. We join him as he enters the radio room, where Evans, the operator, is seated at a control panel.
7: Oh, hello, Mr. Kent.
8: Hello, Evans. Anything doing yet?
7: Oh, no, sir. Not a word from G-33. Say, what's the matter with your voice?
8: What do you mean? Oh, just a bit hoarse from dictating too much war news over the phone. Now, what's the situation here?
7: Well, all we've been getting is code from South American freighters.
8: Uh-huh.
7: I guess that third expedition is lost, too. I call them on the hour.
8: It's almost time now, isn't it?
7: Yeah, about 2 minutes.
8: Mm-hmm.
7: Say, why don't you put the call through? Maybe you'll have better luck.
8: Okay. How do you work it?
7: Well, you turn to 1780 on the middle dial. That one.
8: Oh, uh-huh. Sure. All right, why don't you go out for a smoke with some fresh air?
7: Thanks, I will. Be back in 5 minutes.
8: I know. Let's see, 1780. There it is. Mr. White will probably use that G-33 wavelength, too. What if he's transmitting? Try a little more volume.
9: need oxygen.
7: Yes, sir.
9: Control's still jammed.
7: What?
9: Strange noises outside cabin. Can't hold out much longer. Location, 1,800 miles south, southwest of Metropolis.
7: Scott.
9: Calling official 177. Harry White calling official
7: White.
9: One.
7: Why don't they bail out? They're probably too high. What am I waiting for? This is no time to be sitting here. Only a few seconds left to make it. See now, 1,800 miles south southwest of Metropolis and still climbing. It means an extra hard spurt for Superman. Hope it isn't too late. Up, up, and away!
10: Piercing the air with the speed of a thunderbolt, darting through mile-high clouds, onward and onward, almost too fast for the human eye to see him, Superman charges through space. Battering winds tear at his wide red cape, but nothing stops him, nothing swerves him from his course. 1,000 miles with the unflagging speed of a bullet. 1,400, 1,500, quick! What's that? The plane, Perry White's stratoship, like a mad monster bird still climbing into the heavens. Hold on, they've cut the engine. The plane falters, the nose is beginning to point down. She's going into a spin. Down and down, she'll never come out of it, her wings will tear off. Wait. What's that speck in the sky? It's Superman! Can he see the falling plane? He's circling around and around. Yes, he sees it! He's plunging down! He's caught up with the plane! There, he's on the fuselage, crawling towards the tail. But what's happening inside? Are Perry White and Bronson still conscious?
7: That sound, like a float. It's almost as though it caused this trouble.
8: Bronson, how you control again?
7: No, still stuck. I can't move them.
8: That looks like noise. It stopped.
7: The controls are free. They work. Not a level out of the spin. We've got plenty of altitude. We ought to be able to make it. I'll turn on the ignition. We're pulling out of it. We've leveled off. We're safe.
8: There's plenty of air down here. Now, I'll have a look at Lois.
7: For the upper wrist, to restore circulation.
8: Lois. The color's coming back to her teeth. Lois, everything's all right. We're safe. Well, Bronson cut the engine and we started to spin. Then the controls became free. We landed as soon as possible in seconds.
11: That noise. Stop.
8: Yes, we're all right now. Now, breathe deeply.
11: Oh, I feel better already. Look outside the cabin gate.
8: Where? Oh, I don't see anything. Take it easy, Lois. You're a bit unstrung.
11: No, I'm not, Mr. White. I saw a face. I'm sure I did.
8: Easy, Lois. Easy.
4: As the stratter ship flies safely on for the horizon, Superman turns and streaks back to Washington, carrying with him a strange piece of wood that had been jammed into the control cables of the plane. In the office of the administration director, John Ives, disguised once more as Clark Kent, he shows the piece of wood to Dr. Colson, curator of the National Museum.
12: Where did you get this flute, Mr. Kent?
8: Is that stick of wood a flute, Dr. Colson?
12: That's exactly what it is, Mr. Ives. But you haven't answered my question, Mr. Kent. Now, where did you get it?
8: I'd rather not say, Doctor.
13: Now, look here, Kent. You've got to be more cooperative. I asked Dr. Colson over here at your request. He was good enough to drop all his work at the museum to meet with us, and now you refuse to answer a simple question.
8: But, Mr. Ives...
13: Besides, there's a rather strange coincidence about all this. I didn't tell you because I regarded it as being unimportant, but all three of the expeditions that were lost in the Andes reported hearing eerie, flute-like noises just before we lost contact with them.
8: What?
13: And now you walk in with a flute.
8: That's amazing.
12: Where did you get it, Mr. Kent?
8: Well, I don't want to appear stubborn or uncooperative, but I just can't answer that question now.
13: Well, then why are you wasting Dr. Colson's time with a ridiculous toy flute?
12: I'd hardly call it a toy, Mr. Ives. This happens to be a very good copy of an ancient Inca tribal flute. If it were authentic, it would be one of the greatest historical discoveries of all time.
8: Oh? Why, Dr. Colson?
13: Kent, this happens to be a very busy department, not a personal history class for you.
12: No, that's a logical question, Mr. Ives. Let me answer.
13: Oh, very well.
12: Now, as you see, Mr. Kent, this flute is made of wood of the Cypress's Macrocarpa family. Hard but perishable.
8: I see.
12: After 400 years, it couldn't possibly remain in this condition. Part of it would have rotted away. Don't you see that If this flute is authentic...
7: Go on, Dr. Coulter.
12: It means that it was made less than 400 years ago.
7: Yes?
12: And therefore, the lost Inca civilization did not die. It means that somewhere, somehow, it continued, unknown to the rest of the world.
7: And that the lost Inca nation may still exist. That one of the greatest and richest of the ancient civilizations may still be alive.
12: It's fantastic. It's utterly impossible.
7: But if that flute were real, it wouldn't be impossible, would it?
12: No, but there isn't a ghost of a chance of its being real. Men have searched for centuries.
7: And found nothing, I know. Then why wouldn't it be worth a little time to check this yourself?
12: Well, I suppose I might.
7: How would you do it?
12: Well, first of all, I'd put it under an infrared ray.
7: Yes?
12: That would disclose the presence of any false markings or material.
7: I see.
12: Microscopic examination would show if these carvings were made with the proper kind of knife. Then there are acid tests and dye tests. There's no chance of making a mistake.
7: How long would your tests take?
12: Oh, who knows, maybe 5 minutes, maybe 5 days. I'll go back to the museum now and make a preliminary examination.
7: All right.
12: If I find anything of interest, which I doubt, I'll phone you. Otherwise, I'll get in touch with you or Mr. Ives sometime tomorrow.
7: Good.
12: Goodbye, Mr. Kent.
7: Bye, sir.
12: Take my advice and don't hold out any hope on this. Goodbye, Mr. Ives.
13: Goodbye, Dr. Coulson. I'm sorry.
12: It's perfectly all right. I understand.
13: Now, see here, Kent. I've stood about as much of this nonsense as I'm going to.
7: What?
13: I asked you to come to Washington to assist me. I thought you had brains, courage, foresight. Instead, you waste my time with nonsense.
8: Oh, Mr. Ives, if you'll only give me a chance... I don't think I've wasted your time.
13: Oh, you don't?
8: No.
13: You walk in here with a ridiculous wooden flute. You kill the whole afternoon. You break up my day and Dr. Colson's. And you have the nerve to say you haven't wasted time.
8: But if...
13: Why, there are 9 great American engineers somewhere out in the Andes. Maybe breathing their last at this very moment. 130 million people are waiting for this department to act. To do something. To help find those men. And you're playing around with flutes.
8: Mr. Ives, I haven't forgotten those men for 1 second. You said you had to have a theory before you act. You said this case required brain work.
13: Yes, and a lot you're doing about it. Brain work, Kent, not flute work. Maybe you're running a fever over that bad throat of yours.
8: Oh, no, Mr. Ives. Don't you see what a clue that flute may be? The Inca Indians vanished in South America. Well, now look. Where could they vanish more completely than the Andes Mountains? Wild, unexplored, vast mountains of granite. It's the perfect hiding place.
13: Kent, you're out of your mind.
8: You yourself said that the expeditions reported weird flute-like noises just before radio contact was broken.
13: Kent, I think this has gone far enough. I refuse to listen to any more of this crack-brain talk. I don't think the Hemisphere Administration Office has any further need for your services.
8: Well, Mr.
13: You can leave for Metropolis immediately. And I warn you, I don't want you to meddle in this case. Those are my official instructions.
8: All right, Mr. Ives, that's the way you feel about it.
13: That's exactly the way I feel about it. Goodbye. Yes?
14: Mr. Ives, Mr. Kent here. This is Dr. Coulson.
13: No, I just got rid of him. What's the matter?
14: It's absolutely incredible.
13: What's incredible, Coulson? What are you talking about?
14: The Inca flute.
13: Well, what about it? I thought I heard the end of that flute.
14: It's real, Ives. It's authentic.
13: Okay. Are you sure?
14: Absolutely. For heaven's sake, by chance, we must know where that flute came from. I'm hurrying.
13: All right, I'll find him, huh? Kent! Mr. Kent! Look, where are you? Mr. Kent!
4: The lives of 9 American engineers hang in the balance. Will one of the world's greatest historical secrets go unsolved? And what is happening to Perry White and Lois Lane as their stratoplane comes ever nearer the danger zone in the Andes Mountains? Follow the amazing developments as the mystery deepens in this strange international drama. Don't miss the thrills and excitement ahead. Tune in and listen with Superman.
5: Don't forget, tune in again for the next thrilling episode with Superman.
6: Look, up in the sky.
0: It's a bird. It's a plane.
5: It's Superman.
15: Superman is a copyrighted feature appearing in Action Comics magazine. Presenting the transcription feature, Superman.
6: Look, up in the sky.
0: It's a bird. It's a plane.
5: It's Superman.
15: Yes, it's Superman, strange visitor from the planet Krypton, who came to Earth with powers and abilities far beyond those of mortal men. Superman, who can leap tall buildings at a single bound, race a speeding bullet to its target, bend steel in his bare hands, and who, disguised as Clark Kent, mild-mannered reporter for a great metropolitan newspaper, fights a never-ending battle for truth and justice But before we join Superman, listen.
4: And now to our story. When Perry White's super stratoplane was in danger of disaster with its controls mysteriously jammed, Superman flew to its rescue from Washington and found a strange flute jammed into the controls. Kent believes the flute is the clue to the mystery surrounding the disappearance of three expeditions to South America. However, John Ives, Kent's superior, disagrees and dismisses Kent. But later that night, Ives learns the astounding fact that the flute is a real Inca relic and that the vanished civilization of the Incas may still exist. Realizing he has made a blunder, Ives tries desperately to locate Kent.
16: Hello, hello, operator.
17: Operator.
16: Oh, operator. Get me Captain Watson, Washington Police. And hurry, I'll hold on. Oh, why did I ever let him get out of my sight? Hello. Hello, Watson. This is John Ives. Now listen, a man named Clark Kent has just left the Hemisphere Administration Building. I want him picked up. Now, he can't be far away. He's a reporter, over 6 feet, wears glasses, he had a gray suit on, dark hair. Huh? Oh, I don't remember the color of his eyes. Get going, Watson, and don't fail me. It's a matter of life and death.
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19: Hey, open up. Open up, I said. Who's in there? Open up or I'll call the police. Say, what's the big idea? Well, Mr. Kent.
20: Oh, Jim.
19: What are you doing back in Metropolis?
20: That's a long story. I came back last night and locked myself in his office to study some math.
19: Oh, gosh. They've been trying to locate you since 6 o'clock last night.
20: Oh?
19: I thought maybe it was because of the Japanese war. I thought maybe they wanted you to go to Honolulu or the Philippines.
20: Now, wait a minute. What do you mean they've been looking for me? Who's they?
19: Oh, a man named Ives called here a dozen times.
20: What?
19: He said if we heard from you, they'd tell you to return to Washington at once. He said it was a matter of life and death.
20: Yeah.
19: What's wrong, Mr. Kent?
20: Oh, nothing's wrong, Jimmy. I'll just have to get back to Washington.
19: Gosh, I was beginning to get worried.
20: Oh, nothing to worry about.
19: Well, with this war and everything, I didn't know what to think. Mr. Kent.
20: Yes, Jimmy?
19: What about Lois and Mr. White? Are they safe down in South America?
20: I think so.
19: Gosh, everything's so mixed up. There's no chance of our losing this war, is there, Mr. Kent?
20: Jimmy, America's never lost a war. We don't approve of fighting, but there's a limit to our patience. Those Japanese traitors fired the first shot, but I can promise you America will fire the last.
19: You won't get mad if I tell you something, will you, Mr. Kent?
20: What is it, Jim?
19: Well, I tried to enlist in the Navy yesterday.
20: Jimmy.
19: I knew I didn't have a chance, but...
20: Jimmy, I'm proud of you.
19: Yeah, but what good does it do? You told me to go home and grow up. See, that's the trouble. I want to do something to help out, but I'm too young. I'm only 14.
20: Well, I'll tell you how you can help. You know, it takes a lot of money to support an army and a navy, Jim. Billions and billions of dollars. The United States needs every penny it can lay its hands on.
19: I know what you're going to say, but I've already done that. I was saving up for a bicycle, but I took the money out of the bank yesterday. $19.50 and bought defense savings stamps.
20: Good boy.
19: My mother bought 2 defense savings bonds.
20: Well, then you are helping.
19: Oh, but it's not enough, Mr. Kent. I'd like to really go out there and fight. You've got something to fight for.
20: You certainly have, Jimmy. But everyone can't be on the front line. America needs men behind the guns, and you can be one of them. Now, I've got to get back to Washington immediately, but I want you to get all your friends together, every fellow and girl who would like to help fight part of the battle for freedom. You get them to buy defense savings stamps and tell them to ask their mothers and dads to buy defense savings bonds. And you can call your organization the Junior Defense League of America.
19: Gee, that's a swell name. Junior Defense League of America. I'll do it, Mr. Kent.
20: Good.
19: I'll get Jackie Kelk and Buzz Manners and Tiny Reed and I'll get them all.
20: Attaboy. I'll call you from Washington tomorrow and you can tell me how things are going. Now I'd like to study these maps before I leave.
19: Okay, I won't bother you.
20: Okay.
19: So long, Mr. Kent, and thanks for the swell idea.
20: So long, Jimmy. I'll be seeing you soon. Well, this country doesn't have to worry, not when we've got boys like Jimmy growing up. Well, I better get going. Something must have happened to change the complexion of things in Washington. If Ives needs me, it must be important. Well, I guess this window's the best way out. Won't take long to get there.
16: As Superman, up, up, and away! Don Ives speaking.
17: Ken is out here to see you.
16: Miss Ken, send him in. Send him in. Kent, man, where in the name of heaven have you been?
20: Sorry, if there was any trouble, Mr. Ives.
16: Oh, forget it. Here, that's what counts. Sit down, sit down. Well, this certainly takes the load off my mind. I was going mad, Kent, simply mad. Well, it's all over. I want to apologize for my hastiness.
20: Oh.
16: It was wrong, horribly wrong.
20: That's quite all right.
16: No, I never should have acted that way, but I was nervous and unstrung. See, Kent, you were right. That flute you brought in was authentic, a genuine Inca Indian flute.
20: You mean that, Mr. Ives?
16: Yes, Dr. Colson called a moment after you left. Since then, he's checked and double-checked. It's genuine, all right.
20: Well, that means the Inca civilization, thought to have been wiped out, still exists. It means that somewhere in the Andes Mountains dwells a race of people that have been lost for centuries.
16: Oh, why do you say that?
20: I'll tell you why. That flute, Mr. Ives, was found jammed into the control cables of a private plane bound for the Andes Mountains to search for the lost American engineers.
16: Huh?
20: And it was placed there by an Inca Indian to wreck that plane.
16: Yes, this is all amazing, fantastic. Right?
20: Yes, but no more fantastic than the possibility that the Inca race still exists. Matter of fact, I'm convinced the Incas were responsible for the disappearance of those engineers who went to South America to build the Pan American Highway.
16: Well, Kent, what do you suggest?
20: That I leave for South America immediately, provided the war hasn't made that impossible.
16: Impossible? Of course not. Kent, you go, and good luck to you. I'll see that you have an army plane and a pilot.
20: Well, I won't need the pilot. I hold a transport like
16: that. Well, you must have a co-pilot. Air Corps regulations.
20: Oh. Right?
16: I'll arrange for the plane immediately and send Lieutenant Elliott with you.
20: All right.
16: One of the best men we have here in the service. Operator? Hello, operator. Oh, yeah. Connect me with Colonel Howe at the government airfield. I'll hold on. Kent, I'm putting a lot of faith in you. More than I ever put in any man.
20: Well, sir, I'll try to live up to it. Oh, while you're getting the airfield, I'll call my paper. There are some maps I left behind.
16: Oh, right, of course. You use the phone in the next office.
20: Oh, thanks.
16: Colonel Howe, please. Yes, this is John Ives of Hemisphere Administration. No, I must speak to him. Anyway, yes.
20: Hello, Metropolis 4200. That's right. Hello. Hello, Daily Planet. Clark Kent calling from Washington. Connect me with Jimmy Olsen, will you please? Please. Hello, Jimmy. This is Mr. Kent. Yes, now listen carefully, Jim. I left some maps on the desk in that empty office. That's right. Well, now get them and take the first transport plane to Washington and deliver the maps to Lieutenant Elliott's plane at the government airfield. Uh-huh. I'll make arrangements for you to get through the gate. Now, do you have it straight? Get the maps on the desk in that empty office and take the first plane for Washington.
16: Kent, this is Lieutenant Elliott. Elliott? Mark Kent.
21: How do you do?
20: I'm glad to know you, Lieutenant. Are we all set?
21: Well, there's the ship warming up.
20: Oh, I almost forgot. Did a young man deliver some maps to you?
21: Yes, about 20 minutes ago. They're in the plane.
20: Oh, good. Well, where did the young man go?
21: I didn't notice. I assume he left.
20: Oh, not even waiting to say goodbye to me? I'll fix him when I get back. All right, Lieutenant, if you're ready, I am.
16: Well, goodbye, Ken.
20: Goodbye, sir.
16: And Godspeed.
20: Thanks, Mr. Ives. I'll be in touch with you by radio.
21: Well, climb in, Mr. Kent.
20: Okay. So long.
16: So long. Have a good evening.

0: That's an amazing story, Mr. Kent. I mean about those Inca Indians.
1: Yes.
0: It's enough to give you the creeps. But they couldn't possibly sabotage this plane. Not at the government airport. Things are too closely watched. I should be spotting the Fort Dennis beacon soon. Trouble is, I can't see much. Ice on the windshield.
1: Have you any glycerin?
2: That'll clear it.
0: Yeah, it's back in the tail compartment.
1: Oh, I'll get it.
0: No, you'll never find it. Here, take the controls. Keep on the beam at 12,000.
1: Okay.
0: I'll get the glycerin.
1: Gosh, she handles like a dream.
0: Yeah, sweet ship. That glycerin should be in here someplace. I know I... Hey.
1: What's the matter?
0: Hey. Hand me that automatic and hold it under the dashboard.
1: Why?
0: Quick, it's the trouble. Quick, get to me.
1: Here.
0: There's somebody hiding in that tail compartment.
3: Is Lieutenant Elliot right? Is there someone lurking in the tail of the Army plane as it roars through the sky at 300 miles an hour? Don't miss the next thrilling episode. Things are beginning to happen and happen fast, so tune in and listen with Superman.
4: Don't forget, tune in again for the next thrilling episode with Superman.
5: Look, up in the sky.
6: It's a bird. It's a plane.
4: It's Superman. Superman is a copyrighted feature appearing in Action Comics magazine. Presenting the transcription feature, Superman!
5: Look! Up in the sky!
6: It's a bird! It's a plane!
4: It's Superman! Yes, it's Superman, strange visitor from the planet Krypton, who came to Earth with powers and abilities far beyond those of mortal men. Superman, who can leap tall buildings at a single bound, race a speeding bullet to its target, bend steel in his bare hands, and who, disguised as Clark Kent, mild-mannered reporter for a great metropolitan newspaper, fights a never-ending battle for truth and justice. But before we join Superman, listen.
3: And now to our story. Clark Kent, on his way to South America in an Army plane piloted by Lieutenant Elliot, had high hopes of finding some trace of the three expeditions of American engineers lost in the Andes Mountains. It's Kent's theory that the vanished nation of the Inca Indians still exists in the mountain fastness, that the engineers sent to survey a Pan-American highway to link North and South America are in their clutches. At 12,000 feet, ice forms on the plane's windshield. Letting Kent take the controls, Lieutenant Elliot opens the tail compartment to get some glycerin, only to step back horrified. Reaching for an automatic pistol, he levels it at the opening.
0: Kent, there's someone in that compartment.
1: What?
0: I saw two eyes staring at me out of the darkness.
1: Sure, Elliot?
0: Positive. Don't worry, I'll get whoever it is with this gun. You stay at the controls.
1: You better let me handle it, Elliot. You take the ship.
0: No, I'll get him. You just sit tight.
1: Okay.
0: Here goes.
7: Hey, wait a minute.
1: Elliot, don't shoot.
0: What? Who is it?
1: Come out of there.
7: Okay, I'm coming.
0: What? Why, is the kid who brought your mask.
1: That's right, Jimmy Olsen, Daily Planet copy boy.
7: Oh, Mr. Kent.
1: Take the controls, will you?
7: Night, isn't it, Mr. Kent?
1: Yes. Now, look here, Jimmy. What you did is unforgivable. You know that you came close to being shot?
7: I'm sorry, Mr. Kent. I didn't mean to cause any trouble. I knew it wasn't right to stow away, but... Gee, when you asked me to bring those maps to Washington, I figured you were going to South America and... Well, you and I have made a lot of trips together.
1: I know, Jimmy. I know, and we've had a lot of fun. But I'm on government business now. Well, frankly, you'll tie me down.
7: Oh, no, I won't, Mr. Kent. Honest, I won't. I can take care of myself.
1: I know, Jimmy, but there's no telling what kind of trouble may be waiting in those mountains. After all, three expeditions have disappeared in the very region we're headed for. Well, I'm afraid we'll just have to turn around and take you back.
0: We lose a lot of time.
1: I know, Elliot, but he's got to go back.
7: Well, if you don't want me, Mr. Kent, maybe I could be of some use to Lois and Mr. White. Kind of run errands and things like that.
1: Run errands in the Andes Mountains?
7: Oh, sure. I even brought along my sneakers.
1: Oh, that's going to be a big help.
0: We can take him to San Diego, Kent, and then ship him back on a passenger plane.
1: No, I wouldn't let him come back alone. All right, Jimmy. It's like you win again.
7: Do you mean I can go down with you all the way?
1: I suppose so.
7: Oh, hot diggity, old boy. South America.
1: Now, just a minute, young man. Let's get one thing straight. If you ever do anything like this again, we're quits, you understand?
7: Yes, Mr. Kent, I promise. Are you mad at me?
1: No, I'm not mad. I hope you come out of this all right. What's the first stop, Elliot?
0: We'll refuel across the border, about 400 miles due south.
3: The miles rush by like seconds. New Mexico, Texas, the Rio Grande, and the slim silver shadow of the plane threads its way southward through the night. But what of Perry White and Lois Lane? Deep in the Andes, Bronson, pilot of the Steel Shadow Plane, has brought it to rest on a long plateau facing Chupangato, the huge, terrifying mountain into which the American engineers have vanished. Heavy, thick clouds swirl around the mountaintop, and a dense mist rises out of the valleys as Editor White helps Lois out of the plane.
2: Well, it's a lucky thing we found this plateau. It's practically like a runway at Mitchell Field. Well, come on, Lois. I'll give you a hand. That's it. Now, jump.
7: Thanks. Well, that's it. Mighty Chupangato. Certainly it's big, all right.
2: Yeah, big and nasty. Look at those clouds. You can't even see the peak. Now, Bronson. Bronson.
8: Tell me, Mr. White.
2: I was checking the instruments. Huh? What do you think, Bronson? Shall we try going over the mountain? Not with all those clouds.
7: I thought the plane could get up much higher than that mountain. You said it was only 20,000 feet, Mr. White.
2: Well, that isn't the point, Lois. The clouds, Mr. Bronson spoke about. We couldn't see a thing through all those clouds up there. Well, what do you suggest, Bronson?
8: There isn't much we can do but wait. Make clear by morning. Listen, I got an idea. We might send up a few rocket flares. It's almost dark enough now.
2: Rocket flares? Why? Who's lost, we or they?
8: Well, if those engineers are trapped up there, they'll know somebody's looking for them. Maybe they'll even signal back. If I were lost in these mountains, I'd like to know that somebody was looking for me.
7: I think he's right, Mr. White. If they are lost, the rockets might help them find their way down.
2: All right. Go ahead if you want to play around with the rockets. Seems pretty foolish to me.
8: I'll get them there in the emergency kit.
2: Pretty silly. Anybody would think that we're in distress.
7: Nobody's going to think anything of the kind because nobody's here to see it. Unless it's those engineers. And a sign of civilization ought to be a mighty cheerful little rifle to them. How would you like to be up there now, completely lost?
2: Don't let your imagination run away with you, Lois. You promised to be level-headed. That's the only reason I took you along. Remember that.
8: Here are the rockets. We'll send up two of them.
7: How do they work?
8: Well, pretty much like 4th of July rockets, except these have ignition caps on them. I'll set them in the ground here. There. And point them up towards the mountain peak. Dark enough now. Here goes.
7: Certainly ought to see that. It looks like a falling star going backwards.
8: Here goes the second one. There.
2: Those magnesium flares can be seen 100 miles away.
8: You mean that these mountains weren't in the way?
2: Well, now that you're all through having your fun, how about some food?
7: Fine. Listen. It's that soup-like sound again. Mr. White, listen.
8: Quiet, Lois, quiet. Keep your head.
0: It's coming closer. What can it be?
2: I don't know. Here.
7: Mr. White, I'm frightened. What is it?
2: Easy, Lois.

0: I must have been asleep.
1: Certainly were, Jimmy. 8 solid hours.
0: Gosh, it's light out. Boy, look at those green forests. What are they, Lieutenant Elliott?
2: They're jungles, Jimmy.
1: We're flying over Costa Rica.
0: Costa Rica, huh? Costa Rica? Well, where's that, Mr. Kent?
1: Didn't you study geography, Jimmy?
0: Sure. I guess the page on Costa Rica was torn out of my book.
1: Oh, I see. Well, it's in the southern part of Central America. We'll be sighting the Panama Canal soon.
0: No kidding.
1: Mm-hmm.
0: Gee, that's wonderful. I always wanted to see the Panama Canal. What's that blue water over there?
1: The Pacific Ocean.
0: Oceans must be pretty close together down here.
1: They are. That's why American engineers built the canal through Panama. Oh, there it is, Jimmy. That thin silver thread.
0: Oh, isn't that a city down there?
1: That's right. Called Colón. Cristobal is on the other end of the canal.
0: Cristobal and Colón.
1: Mm-hmm.
0: Funny names. Do they mean anything?
1: Sure, they're old Spanish for Christopher Columbus. Cristobal, Colón.
0: Gee, you make history sound interesting, Mr. Kent.
1: Yeah, history is interesting, Jimmy. And that region down there is chock full of exciting things.
0: Boy, look at those jungles.
2: That's nothing, Jimmy. Wait until you see the jungles of the Amazon. Hundreds and hundreds of miles of dense undergrowth.
3: Leaving Panama behind, the Silver Bird speeds on. Over Venezuela, Colombia, over the matted jungles of the Amazon. And then the mighty chain of the Andes Mountains looms ahead. Vast, overpowering, stone giants whose heads tower above the clouds. Silent as only stone can be. Mysterious, magnificent.
0: Golly, I never thought mountains could be so big. Where are we now, Mr. Kent?
1: Nearing Peru, Jimmy. Just another 1,000 miles to go.
0: 1,000 miles? All over mountains?
1: Yeah, I guess so, Jimmy. These Andes stretch along the whole western coastline of South America.
0: Gee, kind of scary. Imagine being lost down there. Nobody would ever find you. Not in 1,000,000 years.
1: Well, you still want to come with us? Into those mountains?
0: Oh, me?
1: Mm-hmm.
0: Oh, sure. Are the mountains as big where we're going?
1: Oh, yes. These are only foothills. 11,000 or 12,000 feet high. Wait until we get to Peru. Some of those peaks are over 20,000 feet. Those are mountains.
0: Gosh, they must be.
1: It's getting a little cool, Jimmy. You'd better put on one of the sheepskins. I don't want you catching a cold.
0: Okay. Well, where is one, Lieutenant Elliott?
2: In the tail compartment, where you stowed away.
0: Well, it's too dark to see anything in there.
2: Well, there's a porthole. If you pull back the lever near the door, the shield on the porthole slides back. That'll give you enough light.
0: All right.
2: Pull the lever. Oh, no, wait a minute, Jimmy. Pull everything.
0: Oh, I heard
2: the lever. Jimmy, no.
1: What's the matter?
2: Jimmy, what happened? What? You pull the lever to the emergency drop hatch. What? Kent, where are you going? Kent, don't destroy it. You can't help. Kent, stay away from that open hatch. Kent!

0: But unknown to Elliot, Superman is plummeting to Earth at the speed of a bullet, smashing through space. Below him, the sharp, jagged peaks of the Andes loom like so many giant bayonets. What fate awaits Jimmy? Will Superman reach him in time to save the boy from being dashed on the rocky mountain peak? Tune in again and follow this exciting South American adventure with Superman.
1: Don't forget, tune in again for the next thrilling episode with Superman.
2: Look, up in the sky.
3: It's a bird. It's a plane.
1: It's Superman.
4: Superman is a copyrighted feature appearing in Action Comics magazine.
1: Yes, it's Superman, strange visitor from the planet Krypton, who came to Earth with powers and abilities far beyond those of mortal men. Superman, who can leap tall buildings at a single bound, race a speeding bullet to its target, bend steel in his bare hands, and who, disguised as Clark Kent, mild-mannered reporter for a great metropolitan newspaper, fights a never-ending battle for truth and justice. But before we join Superman, listen.
5: And now to our story. In the hope of finding nine missing American engineers, Terry White, editor of the Daily Planet, and Lois Lane, star girl reporter, fly down to the Andes Mountains in a new super stratoplane. When the controls on Terry White's plane lock, Kent, as Superman, discovers an authentic Inca ceremonial flute jammed between the plane's elevator cables. This leads him to believe that the supposedly lost race of Inca Indians still exists. So, in an army pursuit plane piloted by Lieutenant Elliot, Kent starts for the Andes only to discover a stowaway on board, none other than young Jimmy Olsen. Flying at 18,000 feet, the temperature in the plane drops, and Jimmy looks for a jacket in the storage compartment. Accidentally, he pulls the lever opening the emergency hatch. Elliot, the pilot, shouts a warning, but too late. Jimmy plunges through, hurtling toward the jagged peaks below. In a flash, Kent leaps for the opening as Superman.
6: Jimmy's dropping like a bullet. I must catch him before he hits those rocks. Faster, faster. There, got him. 10 feet from the ground. Oh, that was too close for comfort. Well, there goes Elliot heading back toward Santiago. He'll report both of us as dead. Maybe it's better that way. I'll have a free hand. Now, I think the best thing to do is head for Tupungato while Jimmy is unconscious. Good thing I studied those maps so carefully. The mountain is due south from here, about 1,000 miles away. Up! Up! And away!
0: The mighty Andes Mountains flashing under him like the teeth of a huge dragon, Superman plunges through the night with the unconscious form of Jimmy in his arms, until he sights majestic Tupungato, the towering mountain into which the American engineers disappeared. Landing on the mountainside, he once again assumes the disguise of Clark Kent, just as Jimmy regains consciousness.
7: Oh. Take it easy, Jimmy. You're all right.
2: Where am I? What happened?
7: You're safe on Tupungato. We're in a sheltered cave.
2: What's that howling noise?
7: Just the wind. We're 2 miles up on the mountainside.
2: How did we get here? I remember falling out of the plane. Gosh, am I still alive?
7: Well, of course you're alive.
2: Well, I don't understand. I don't understand at all, Mr. Kent. Fell out of the plane. Pulled the handle and the floor opened up.
7: I know, Jimmy. You were pretty lucky.
2: Lucky? What do you mean?
7: Well, you got tangled up in the plane's undercarriage. I managed to get a parachute on and I bailed out after you.
2: Where's the parachute?
7: Oh, it blew away after we landed.
2: Yes, but what happened to the plane and Lieutenant Elliot?
7: Well, he couldn't possibly land, so I suppose he turned back.
2: Gosh, it all seems like a bad dream. Where did you say we were?
7: Tupungato, the mountain where those engineers vanished.
2: Say, Mr. White's plane ought to be somewhere around here. He and Lois were headed for Tupungato, weren't they?
7: Uh-huh. Now, Jimmy, if you're feeling all right, let's go out and hunt up some firewood. Looks like we'll have to spend the night here.
2: Oh, I'll hold the flashlight. Gee, what do you think I brought along?
7: Yes. Come on.
2: Gee, what a place. I'll bet there haven't been people here for a million years.
7: Well, wouldn't be so sure of that. Hey, shine your light up this way, Jimmy.
2: Wait a minute. What's that, Mr. Kent?
7: What? Sounds like the shrieking of birds.
2: Birds? No bird ever sounded like that.
7: Those are giant condors, Jimmy. They're like hawks, only much bigger.
2: You're coming closer, Mr. Kent.
3: Talons in his head, quick. Crawl behind that rock. Those condors are big enough to pick you up and carry you there. Talons like knives.
2: What are you going to do? I can't see in the dark.
3: I'm hiding behind a rock, too. Now keep down and don't talk. Look at this sizable monster. He must have a wingspread of 10 feet. It's in the pitch dark. Jimmy can't see me. I'll attack him as Superman. Here goes. There's the one I want, the leader. What a bloodthirsty devil he is. Ah, got him. Now to quiet those ripping talons at the rear's neck. There. That does it. Look at the others go. Now, down.
2: Hey, where are you? Turn the dark.
3: Okay, then, Jimmy, you can turn the light on again.
2: Hey, what frightened them off, Mr. Kent? Gosh, you were pretty...
3: Jimmy! Turn your light off, quick.
2: Oh, I see.
3: Never mind, do as I say.
2: Okay.
3: You hear that?
2: Men's voices. Who can it be?
3: We'll find out soon enough. They're coming this way. Keep low.
2: They're carrying torches. I'll see it, Mr. Kent. Look.
3: Inca warriors. I was right, Jimmy. Look at them. Look at those golden ornaments. Jimmy, we've found one of the greatest riddles of history. We've found the vanished nation of the Incas.
2: Yeah. We'll never be alive to tell about it. What will we do, Mr. Kent? Just see us in a few seconds.
3: I've got an idea. I'll hold out the wings of this giant condor that fell here and walk forward. You lie low behind that rock. Maybe I can frighten them off.
2: Think it'll work?
3: I don't know, but it's worth trying. Here goes. Now the wings are open. There's room to hide behind. Huh? They see the bird.
6: But they don't see Superman. They'll never know what hit them. Now!
0: Go, go, go, go, go, go, go.
3: All right, Jimmy, you can come on out.
2: You safe?
3: Yes.
2: Hi, Mr. Kent, what happened? Well, it's out cold. Well,
3: the bird confused them, and I landed two quick punches. Now, come on, let's get busy. We want these Inca costumes.
2: What for?
3: You and I got a masquerade as a couple of Incas. Come on now, hurry up. There isn't any time to lose.
2: All right.
3: There you are. Don't forget those fuzzy moccasins, Jimmy.
2: No.
3: That's right. Hurry up, Jimmy. One of them's coming, too.
2: I'm hurrying. All right. I've got everything.
3: Good. Make sure you have all the gold ornaments. They're probably important. All right, come on, let's go.
5: Then, hours later, as the brilliant sunrise dissolves the darkness of the mountain, Clark Kent and Jimmy are discovered kneeling outside a small cave near a ridge at the mountain base. Both are dressed in the rich and brilliant Inca costumes stripped from the two Indians the night before. Feathered capes fashioned of the plumage of rare tropical birds. Buckles and chains of pure gold studded with precious rubies, emeralds, and moonstones. Industriously, they are pounding pieces of stone together.
2: How much longer do I have to keep this up, Mr. Kent?
3: Oh, you can stop. I think we have enough now.
2: What are we making? Wine?
3: Oh, hardly, Jim. The juice that comes out of these cacao roots is a natural brown dye.
2: Well, what do we want dye for?
3: Well, you remember the color of the Inca's skin?
2: Uh-huh. It's kind of a reddish brown. Oh, I get it. We're going to color our faces so we look like Indians.
3: Well, go to the head of the class, James. You're brilliant.
2: Well, I stopped kidding, Mr. Kent. Should I put some on now?
3: Yes, I guess so. There's enough in this little puddle here. Smear it all over evenly.
2: All right. Yeah, how's that?
3: That's right. All over your face and hands, too.
2: Uh-huh.
3: There. That's got it. Yeah, it looks pretty good, doesn't it?
2: Yeah, it sure does.
3: How about that outfit? Does it fit you?
2: Well, it's a little big. I tucked up the pants and rolled up the bottom of the cape. Say, Mr. Kent, what are these big orange stones that are hanging from the gold chains around our neck?
3: I don't know, Jimmy. Probably some rare jewel the Incas prize very highly.
2: I'd like to bring it back with me. It's pretty, all right.
3: Well, let's go. It's good enough to cow root on you to last forever. Come on now, we're going to cross that ridge out there.
2: I'm ready. Hey, these fuzzy shoes are better than sneakers. They're so quiet, too.
3: The Incas use them for fast climbing over rocks. Come on, Jim, over this boulder.
6: Yeah, take it easy.
2: Gee, look at the top of that mountain. Doesn't it scare you?
3: Jimmy, this is no time to be admiring scenery.
2: What's that?
3: Probably an Inca chest. Come on. I want to look over this ridge.
2: I can't go much faster, Mr. Kent.
3: Here, take my hand.
2: Yeah, that's better.
3: All right, now just hold on. There we are.
2: Mr. Kent, look. What on a big plateau.
3: Just what I expected.
2: That's a White's plane, isn't it?
3: Correct. There's Laura, Mr. White, and Bronson.
2: You can see them from here?
3: Well, I see three figures. wonder where that chanting comes from. I can't. Look, down there. Inca. Dozens of them. Crawling forward from all sides. Notice how those capes make them almost invisible? They're practically the same color as the rocks.
2: I can't. They're closing in on the plane. What can we do?
3: This is the acid test. We're going to see whether our discovery...

0: Holly. They don't look very friendly. Gosh, they've all got hatchets.
1: All right. This is far enough. Now, let's try the flute.
0: They're coming toward us, Mr. Kent. Come on, let's run.
1: Stand your ground, Jimmy. Don't move.
2: Golden hatchet gleaming in the sun. The dark-skinned Inca warriors close in on Kent and Jimmy. Will the disguise work? What effect has the flute had on them? Are they coming to do battle or offer friendship? Don't miss the next thrilling episode. Tune in and listen with Superman.
3: Don't forget, tune in again for the next thrilling episode with Superman.
4: Look, up in the sky.
5: It's a bird. It's a plane.
3: It's Superman. Superman is a copyrighted feature appearing in Action Comics magazine. Presenting the transcription feature, Superman.
4: Look, up in the sky.
5: It's a bird. It's a plane.
3: It's Superman. Yes, it's Superman, strange visitor from the planet Krypton, who came to Earth with powers and abilities far beyond those of mortal men. Superman, who can leap tall buildings at a single bound, race a speeding bullet to its target, bend steel in his bare hands, and who, disguised as Clark Kent, mild-mannered reporter for a great metropolitan newspaper, fights a never-ending battle for truth and justice. But before we join Superman, listen.
2: And now to our story. Despite a near casualty, Clark Kent and Jimmy Olsen have arrived at Mount Chupangato in the Andes. Here, the nine engineers who were surveying the possibility of building a trans-hemisphere highway between North and South America were reported to have disappeared. Kent believes the mountain is inhabited by the lost nation of the Incas, and his theory is proved correct when two Inca Indians attack them. In the ensuing fight, Kent overpowers the warriors and borrows their costumes for himself and Jimmy, hoping by the use of this disguise to discover where the missing engineers are being held. Dyeing their skins brown with the pulverized root of the cacao plant, Jimmy and Kent approach a group of 20 warriors who are closing in on editor Perry White's stratoplane, obviously to attack White, Lois, and Bronson, the pilot. Believing the Inca ceremonial flute he has in his possession is a sign of leadership, Kent trills the instrument, hoping it will have some effect on the warriors. At the sound of the flute, the Incas stop dead in their tracks, turn and eye the newcomer suspiciously. Will the disguise work? Will Kent and Jimmy be accepted as Inca warriors? Jimmy is straining every muscle to look tall and impressive. Kent watches them closely.
0: Play the flute again, Mr. Kent. They stopped. It must mean something.
1: All right.
0: Mr. Kent, they're raising their golden hatchets. You better run for it.
1: Stand your ground, Jimmy. They're not going to throw the hatchets. They're just raising them. Must be a native salute. See, they put them down again.
0: Mr. Kent, please. They're looking right at me. They're suspicious.
1: Quiet, Jimmy. Don't move a muscle. We've got them fooled.
0: It doesn't sound to me like they're friendly.
1: They expect me to do something. All right, we've got to bluff our way through, Jimmy.
0: What are you going to do?
1: I'm going to lead them toward Mr. White's plane. It's the only way out. I'll play this flute again. Now follow me and stick close.
0: They're not moving. Maybe you better play some other song on that flute.
1: Just keep walking.
0: They're following now. Keep playing the flute, Mr. Kent. Keep it up. You're doing it.
2: Mistaking Clark Kent for one of their leaders, the Inca warriors follow him as he starts up the mountain in the direction of Perry White's plane. Meanwhile, on the plateau where the plane landed, Lois Lane hears the distant trilling of the flute.
6: Mr. White. Mr. White.
7: What is it, Lois?
6: Come here. Hurry.
7: Oh, well, what's the matter? You seen a ghost or something?
6: Listen. Listen, it's that weird flute sound again.
7: Lois, will you stop acting like a baby?
6: I can't help it, Mr. White. I can't help it. It terrifies me. Mr. White. Look.
7: Look at what?
6: Down there, at the base of the mountain. Those men.

0: You're right, Lois. They're climbing up. Oh, Bronson! Bronson!
1: Come in!
2: What is it, Mr. White?
0: Well, look, down there.
1: Holy smokes, savages! Dozens of them!
2: I don't like this, Mr. White.
0: No, neither do I. Let's take off.
2: No, we can't. I got the carburetor disconnected. I was cleaning
0: it. Good grief. Well, get in there and start putting it back. And for heaven's sake, hurry. I'll try to hold them off. Where's that Tommy gun?
2: In the plane. Come on.
0: You bet I will.
2: Here it is. It's all loaded. You know how to work it?
0: Of course. Now, guys, go on. Go on now. I'll fix the carburetor.
2: Okay, but I don't know if it's time.
3: He's still coming. Mr. White. What'll they do to him?
0: Oh, how do I know? You'd better get into the plane.
3: Oh, no. I can fight if I have to. Give me a revolver.
0: No, Lois, I'm proud of you. Here, you stand right by me.
4: I hope I can stop them, Jimmy. We're getting close to the plane.
3: Try holding up one hand and blowing on the flute.
4: That's a good idea. It worked. Now, I'll go on alone to warn Mr. White and Lois.
3: What should I do?
4: Stay right here. If they speak to you, just shake your head.
3: I have to stay with them alone?
4: Don't you worry. I'll be nearby. All right, here I go. Down, Jimmy! Was anyone hit?
3: No, it doesn't look like it. Signal to the Incas to get down, Mr. Kent.
4: Okay, that's Mr. White shooting. Oh, they're flat on their stomach. All right, I'm going on alone. Now, keep low.
5: Well, not bad for an old man. At least 10 of those bullets bounced off my chest.
6: Mr. White! Lois!
7: Who are you? What do you want?
6: Peace, most noble Perry White. Peace!
7: You keep your hands up. Don't try any funny work.
6: How do you know my name? Sire, I have read the Daily Planet time and again. I know, for example, that this dazzling beauty is none other than Lois Lane, second best reporter on your worthy newspaper.
3: You've got your nerve. There's
0: something fishy about all this, Lois.
3: What do you mean, second best reporter?
6: Is not one known as Clark Kent your best reporter?
0: If this guy's a native of the Andes Mountains, I'll eat my shirt.
2: Start eating, Mr. White. Underneath this phony coat of tan and all these fine feathers, you'll find your faithful employee, Clark Kent.
0: Kent? No, why, it can't be. Now, Kent, what in blazes is this? How did you get here?
3: I knew it. You just can't get rid of them. Way out here, a million miles from nowhere, on top of the Andes Mountains.
4: Now, listen, both of you, this isn't any joke. I may be a phony Inca, but those 20 men back there aren't.
0: Now, listen, Kent, I might have killed you.
4: Yeah, I guess you need new glasses, Mr. White. Those bullets went way over my head.
3: Will you please explain how you got here and stop playing around?
4: Listen, Lois, I'm not playing around. Jimmy Olsen and I... Well, we had to bail out of an army plane. The government sent me down here.
3: Jimmy Olsen?
4: Yes.
3: Was he here?
4: Back there with the trial.
0: Who are those savages, Kent?
4: They're not savages. They're Inca Indians.
0: Well, what in heaven's name are you talking about?
4: Shh. Take my word for it, Mr. White. I can't explain now. All I can say is that the Inca civilization did not die, as the world supposes. It's alive. Very much alive. And the Indians live somewhere in or around Tupangato. They're responsible for the mysterious disappearance of those engineers.
0: Sounds like a mad dream, Kent. Are you sure?
4: Quite sure. Now, listen. Those 20 warriors back there on the plateau have come to capture you. They think I'm some kind of leader. This ceremonial flute, I guess, makes me a leader.
3: So you're responsible for all this flute stuff. Clark Kent, you just wait. You've made a nervous wreck of me.
4: I'm not the only one with a flute like this. Apparently every leader has one.
0: Go on, Kent. What should we do?
4: All right. They think I'm a leader. So don't worry that they'll harm you. Now, the point is, will you let yourself be captured so we can find those missing engineers?
7: The carburetor fixed. Come on.
1: Hey, who's that? Shoot him!
0: Let him in! Shut up, Bronson. Clark Kent, come here.
1: Yes, sir.
4: Hello, Bronson.
2: Hello.
0: Don't ask questions, Bronson. We've got to make our minds about something very fast. Now, Kent says there are 20 Inca Indians waiting to capture us. They think he's their leader, and he suggests we let them capture us, and we may find those missing engineers. Now, should we take off or do as Kent says?
2: I don't know, Mr. White. How do we know where the engineers are?
3: Well, that's what we came for, isn't it? To find them.
4: Good girl, Lois. You still want your scoop, don't you, Mr. White?
0: Well, not at the price of our lives. How do we know what those savages will do to us?
4: I told you they're not savages, Mr. White. They're highly intelligent Incas. Even 400 years ago, they had a well-developed civilization. I don't believe they're savages or killers.
0: All right, you talked me into it, Kent. But I hope nothing goes wrong.
4: Now, believe me, Mr. White, this is the only way to locate those missing men. Find out whether they're dead or alive.
0: I'm sold. What do we do now?
4: Well, I'll go back and...
3: Someone else has a flute.
4: Uh-oh. Must be their real leader. I hadn't figured on this.
0: Well, think fast. What are we going to do? You've got us to get us out of this now.
4: Here they come. Here they come.
8: Nesu Tegi Wapelu. Magoye.
0: is talking to you, Kent.
4: Yeah, how can I answer it?
3: Do something.
6: How can it be that he who has presumed to lead my men cannot speak the Inca tongue?
2: I wasn't listening when you spoke.
6: Oh? Shall I tell that to my men?
2: Why not?
6: Very well. Obawe taki vidana.
2: What are they laughing at?
6: You have just committed a serious blunder. One that identifies you as an imposter.
2: What do you mean?
6: That orange jewel which hangs on the golden chain about your neck. You see, we all wear one.
2: Yes?
6: Each man in the Inca kingdom wears such a jewel. It is the most precious possession of our ancient civilization. It is very sensitive to the fluctuations of the heart. So sensitive, in fact, that when a man fails to speak the truth, the color of the jewel changes from orange to yellow. Do you know now why the man laughed?
2: Yes. Where are those 9 American engineers?
6: I have no knowledge of American engineers.
2: No? Then why has your jewel changed color?
6: That is enough. I like you not to struggle. You will be bound together in pairs. When our prisoners climb the Pangato, we do not like them to fall into the ravine one at a time. You will have another pseudo-Inca warrior tied up with you. Baguabe!
8: Hey.
6: Fortunately, he was not quite tall enough to fool me.
8: Let go of me. Let go of me.
2: Don't struggle, Jimmy. Don't struggle.
6: You know what?
8: I never thought I'd be part of a change.
6: And voila!
2: Take it easy, Lois. We'll be all right. We'll all be all right.
9: I hope so. Well, you certainly got us under one fine mess.
10: Well, maybe Clark Kent has gotten our friends into a mess. One that may be difficult to get out of. But at least one thing has been proven. The existence of the Inca Indians. Now all that remains is to discover the fate of the 9 American engineers. Are they dead or alive? If alive, where in the vastness of the mountains are they being held prisoner? And can Kent, even as Superman, reach them? Be sure to be with us for the next revealing episode. Tune in and listen with Superman.
11: Don't forget, tune in again for the next thrilling episode with Superman.
3: Look, up in the sky.
2: It's a bird. It's a plane.
11: It's Superman.
12: Superman is a copyrighted feature appearing in Action Comics magazine.
11: Presenting the transcription feature, Superman.
3: Look, up in the sky.
2: It's a bird. It's a plane.
11: It's Superman.
12: Yes, it's Superman, strange visitor from the planet Krypton, who came to Earth with powers and abilities far beyond those of mortal men. Superman, who can leap tall buildings at a single bound, place a speeding bullet to its target, bend steel in his bare hands, and who, disguised as Clark Kent, mild-mannered reporter for a great metropolitan newspaper, fights a never-ending battle for truth and justice. But before we join Superman, listen.
13: And now to our story. Disguised as Inca Indian, Clark Kent and Jimmy Olsen join the band of native warriors about to attack editor Perry White's stratosphere plane. Then, revealing his true identity to White, Lois Lane, and Bronson, their pilot, Kent advised them to submit to capture in order to be taken to the hidden Inca city. But the Inca chief, aware all along that Kent and Jimmy were imposters, ordered them stripped of their native costumes. Bound with leather thongs, the warriors and their 5 white prisoners began a perilous ascent of Supangato Mountain. For hours, through yawning ravines and skirting sheer cliffs of age-old granite, the party climbed higher and higher. Clouds swirled around them like gray smoke, and the wind howled.
9: Kent, I'll never forgive you for this, if we're lucky enough to come out of it alive. Deal in that fool disguise.
2: Well, I didn't figure on their real leader showing up so soon, Mr. White. I thought I had everything under control.
9: You thought. Well, all I can say is you'd better get us out of this. I don't know why I ever trusted you. Bronson, Lois, and I were doing all right until you came along. And now look at us.
3: I can't go on much further. The rocks are just cutting my shoes to bits.
2: Steady, Lois. I'll ask the leader to stop for a while. Kuba! Kuba!
14: You called me?
2: Yes. How about stopping for a few moments? The lady is tired.
14: I thought you could be. Of course. Daku! Bimbo! Bimbo!
3: Oh, good to take a load off my poor tired feet.
2: Mr. White, what's in those small wooden boxes they brought from your plane?
9: Dynamite. I thought it'd come in handy in case those missing engineers were trapped behind rocks. You haven't forgotten that we're looking for 9 American engineers, have you?
2: Of course not. Hope they don't drop that dynamite. Look at Jimmy up ahead there. I'll bet he's sorry he didn't stay in Metropolis.
3: Poor kid, I know just how he feels. What are they going to do with us, Clark? Kill us?
2: I don't think so, Lord. They've had lots of chances. A little push into one of these deep ravines will do the trick. Obviously, they're taking us somewhere.
3: Well, I guess we move on.
2: Yeah.
3: Oh, I'm so tired. Every step is agony. Here comes the chief.
15: Perhaps you are curious about your destination, yes?
9: Yeah. Where are you taking us?
2: You expect us to scale that mountain peak ahead.
15: How impatient you are. How terribly impatient. Now watch closely. You are about to witness something for which mankind has searched many hundreds of years and will never discover, since you will not convey the information.
2: Is that a threat?
15: It is not within my power to threaten. Look ahead. Tupangato is an impassable peak, a grim monument of impenetrable granite.
2: Stop toying with us, Cuba.
15: Huge, immovable granite. Now watch. Mino Kagwa Amau.
3: What are you men doing under that boulder?
15: A very logical question. That boulder is a true masterpiece of Inca engineering.
9: Revolver.
15: Exactly. And on the other side?
2: A tunnel.
15: More than a tunnel, rather a gateway, a triumphal arch of solid granite that leads to the hidden kingdom of the Inca nation. Now you know why our mountain is thick. Enter the tunnel.
13: As the prisoners and the Inca warriors step into the vaulted darkness of the ancient tunnel, torches are lit and the huge rock closes again. Silently, our friends and their captors move through the strange passageway. The shadows flickering on a dark granite wall. Suddenly, Kuba, the leader, raises his hand, and a warrior strikes a huge cymbal. Silently, as though on oiled tracks, a huge rock slides back from the exit of the tunnel. At first, the brightness of the sunlight blinds them, but then, the whole vista, the kingdom of the Incas, stretches like a jeweled carpet below. Huge pyramids of white stone, rich green valleys, great looming palaces as far as the eye can see.
3: Takes your breath away. Why, it's too beautiful for words.
9: The vanished nation of the Incas. Kent is incredible.
2: Yes.
15: Feast your eyes, my friend. It is a pity you shall not be able to see more of it.
9: What do you mean?
15: Unfortunately, it is my painful duty to deliver you to the dungeon of the valley. You are the personal prisoners of His Excellency Nehru, leader of the Inca nation. Taco Teba.
1: Oh,

0: Who's that pacing back and forth?
1: Prison guard, probably.
2: Don't see why they need him. You get as much chance of getting out of here as you have of flying. Look at those blocks of granite. And did you notice the chains on the floor?
1: Yes, I saw them. Talk softly, Lois. You'll wake Jimmy and Bronson.
0: Well, what do you propose to do now, Kent?
1: I don't know.
0: You've heard enough. I'm going to sleep.
3: And done. Good night. Nothing like a nice, soft stone mattress.
2: Clark.
1: Yes?
2: Do you trust these things?
1: In a way, Lois. As you see, they're quite civilized.
2: How is some of them speak English?
1: Evidently, they send men to the outside world who pretend they're from other countries. Say, Brazil or Peru. They learn languages and bring back books and anything they think worthwhile.
2: Yes, I see. But if they're so intelligent, Clark, why do they want to prevent the building of a trans-hemisphere highway?
1: Well, probably afraid that white men will wreck their civilization. And you better get some sleep, Lois. You've had a tough day, and, well, who knows what's ahead. Here, take this straw pillow.
2: Thanks. Yes, I will. Oh, it isn't too bad. See all those jewels the big chief was wearing?
1: Yes.
2: Wouldn't mind taking a few of those back with me. Where'd they come from?
1: Oh, the Andes are filled with deposits of precious stones. Lois. Mr. White. Both asleep. Good. Now they have a look around.
4: As Superman. First, I'll remove one of these granite blocks. That guard must be far enough down the end of the corridor now. Here goes. There we are.
5: Who's there?
4: Kent. Mr. White's awake. Too bad. I'll have to change back to Kent.
1: Shh. Everything's okay, Mr. White.
0: Get the block of stone.
1: It was loose. I thought I'd take a look around.
0: Come on.
1: Very dangerous, Mr. White. Maybe you better let me go alone.
0: No, nothing doing. I'm going with you. Now, come on. We're wasting time.
1: All right. I'll go first and pull you through. Here, hold on my hand. You all right?
0: Yes.
1: Well, in the corridor. I remember that torch hanging on the wall. Wait, I'll put that stone back.
0: What was that?
1: It's the guard. Quick, hide in the shadows against the wall.
0: You better jump in, Kent.
1: No, it'll only start trouble. Don't move. On the wall.
0: Can you see us?
1: Maybe not.
0: Shave.
1: You better let me go on alone, Mr. White.
0: I don't wish you. I'm going with you.
1: All right, as you wish. Come on.
0: Nothing to see. Like we could start together here.
1: I'm just feeling my way. Wait, here's the rear door. I'm going to try to open it. Stand back. There we are. All right, come on. Watch these steps. There, we're out in the open. Oh, in the courtyard. See that lighted room? I'll sneak over and have a look.
0: I'm going with you.
1: Be safe if you waited here, Mr. White.
0: For my life.
1: All right, but be careful. There are guards all around. Here, follow me along this balcony.
0: Wait a minute. There's some men coming into the room.
1: Why? Keep low and they won't see us. That's our friend Kuba. Must be a meeting of the council.
6: I beg you to remember, Kuba, there's a link of chieftain. You cannot defend white men.
7: But they come in peace. They mean no harm.
6: No harm, you say? They build that cursed highway through our sacred mountains. Is that no harm? Death to the whites. Death to the engineers. And death to the five in the dungeons alone.
7: Do not speak with your customary wisdom, neighbor. Why not drink the cheer? Ask them why they come. And then if they appear to be dangerous, we can sentence them to death. Shall I summon the five in the dungeon below?
6: Very well, Commander. The council wishes to do as you suggest. Bring the five prisoners from the dungeon immediately. Guard them carefully.
1: Mr. White, we better get back. If they find we're missing, we'll all be in a tough spot. Come on. Keep your head down. Careful. Stay low. When that sentry gets out of sight, we'll run across the courtyard and down the steps. All right?
0: Yes.
1: Wait a minute. Turn in the corner. He's out of sight. All right, come on. Oops. Mr. White, what happened? Turn my ankle. What?
0: They're going without me.
1: Kent, they're coming. Go on. Go on, hurry.
8: As the alarm beats furiously, Inca guards swarm into the courtyard. What will Kent do now? Does he dare reveal his true identity in order to save the situation? Meanwhile, the lives of all of them, including the 9 engineers, hang in the balance. What will happen in this ancient hidden city? Don't fail to follow the exciting story. 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
11: 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Tonight's title was The Pan Am Highway. 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This is your host, Richard, saying thanks for listening. Until then, have a good one. This-

0: Good evening. This is your host, Rod. Welcome to Audio Theater for Saturday, August 15th, 2026. 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Tonight's title is as follows, The Mechanical Man. 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Now, sit back and relax, as The Adventures of Superman brings you tonight's feature. 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
2: Look! Up in the sky!
3: It's a bird! It's a plane!
1: It's Superman! Yes, it's Superman, strange visitor from the planet Krypton, who came to Earth with powers and abilities far beyond those of mortal men. Superman, who can leap tall buildings at a single bound, race a speeding bullet to its target, bend steel in his bare hands, and who, disguised as Clark Kent, mild-mannered reporter for a great metropolitan newspaper, fights a never-ending battle for truth and justice. But before we join Superman, listen.
4: And now to our story. Having returned from a perilous adventure with the lost nation of the Inca Indians, Clark Kent, in reality Superman, has again been enlisted by the government to aid in the all-out battle for freedom. But this time, Kent's assignment is cloaked in secrecy. Only one man knows of his appointment as a special agent in the espionage division of the Secret Service, and that man is Perry White, editor of the Daily Planet. There are sinister forces at work, forces seeking to undermine and destroy the industries vital to the defense of our nation. Like venomous snakes, they strike in the shadowed darkness. A boat sinks at its dock. An explosion wrecks the munitions plant. A deadly fire levels an entire shipyard. And the paid enemies of freedom have struck from within. To wipe them out is Clark Kent's job, but even he has no idea of what is in store for him. Even he is unaware that for once, the amazing powers of Superman are going to be put to a test. Our story begins behind the gray stone walls of the state prison. In a corner of the electrical shop, two men are bent over an electric motor, pretending to repair it. The older of the two is a man Clark Kent exposed and sent to jail, the international criminal known throughout the world as the Yellow Mask. Momentarily, his steel-gray eyes shift to the armed prison guard standing at the door. Motioning his companion closer, the Yellow Mask speaks.
5: 2 minutes to go. Are you sure everything's ready?
6: Yeah.
5: Where's the gun?
6: In my shirt.
5: Let me have it. Be careful. Keep your back to the guard.
6: Here it is.
5: Okay.
6: The guard's coming over.
5: Do something, you fool. Pick up the screwdriver.
7: Well, how about it, you guys? Ain't that motor fixed yet?
5: It will be in a couple of minutes.
7: All right, stop gabbing now and finish it.
5: We will in a couple of minutes.
6: I sure thought he had the finger on it.
5: I'll do all the thinking. You just follow orders.
6: Why did you have to keep repeating about the couple of minutes? I got the shakes listening to you.
5: I always tell the truth. Everything will be finished in a couple of minutes, including the guard. Keep working that screwdriver.
6: Okay.
5: And if he comes again, try not to shake.
6: You're a cool one. You got ice water for blood.
5: No, I've got brains. I knew once this war started, they'd look for me. Ella's no fool.
6: Is that the guy got the gun through?
5: Ella?
6: Yeah.
5: Hardly. He wouldn't risk his precious neck. Not Ella. He's too smart.
6: Who is this guy, Heller?
5: You'll find out, I hope. Now, that's enough talk. 30 seconds to go. You remember what you to do?
6: Yeah, you start the motor. And I yell like I caught my hand in the flywheel.
5: Make it look good. We've got to get the guard over so I can let him have it.
6: I thought you said no shooting.
5: There won't be unless I can't help it. You'll get the gun butt. 10 seconds. Get ready.
6: Okay.
5: 5 seconds. Make it good.
6: Yeah, I will.
5: All right, here it goes. I'm turning it on.
7: Hey, what's going on here?
8: He's hurt. He caught his hand on the flywheel.
7: Oh, yeah?
8: Yes, and so will you be. Quiet, everyone. Keep those machines running and block the door. I'm making a break.
9: How about it?
8: Yeah, quiet. Sorry, but it wasn't planned that way. Get that acetylene torch, Rusty.
10: Okay.
8: Work on the window bars, hurry.
9: Why can't we break with you?
8: I said I'm sorry. of us would stand a chance. Stand back. Don't make a sound.
10: Open up in there.
8: How's it coming, Lefty?
11: Okay. Only three more.
10: Open up or we'll drill the lock.
8: Get down, all of you that may be shooting.
11: She's wide open. All the bars are burned through.
8: Good.
10: This is your last chance. We've got machine guns. Are you all lucky to have a lucky open up?
8: All right, Lefty. Step back from the window.
11: What do you mean? I'm going with you.
8: Sorry, Rusty, I'm not carrying baggage.
11: Hey, wait a minute.
8: You heard what I said. Step back from the window. Can't be long, Bill. I'll have to be going. So long, Rusty.
11: You dirty lowdown!

0: 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Escaped from state prison 4:22 p.m. Age 48. Height 5 feet 7 inches. Weight 150 pounds. Iron gray hair. Gray eyes. Small scar on upper lip. Armed with revolver. Dangerous. I will repeat. Official. 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
1: This is Don Carey bringing you the latest up-to-the-minute news. As darkness falls over the eastern seaboard, the greatest manhunt in the history of the police department is taking place. 3 hours ago, the international criminal, known throughout the world as the Yellow Mask, made a daring escape from the state prison. Thus far, his whereabouts are unknown. But the police of 5 states have laid a giant dragnet and expect to announce his recapture shortly.
2: Hexley, what Hexley? Yellow Mask escaped police. Hexley, Hexley, get me here. Yellow Mask escaped.
3: Come in, Kent.
2: Close the door. Any news?
3: Nothing, Swipe. Seems to have vanished into thin air. I just spoke to the warden. The car that was waiting for him outside the prison carried phony license plates.
2: You'd imagine we didn't have enough to worry about. And now this has to happen. The Yellow Mask floating around loose.
3: Yeah.
2: You remember how he almost blew up the Daily Planet, Billy?
3: How could I forget?
2: He's a smart potato, Kent. Smart and ruthless. When they sent him up, he swore he'd get you someday.
3: I know.
2: Well, maybe I'd better call the commissioner and arrange for a police escort until they nab him.
3: No, that's not necessary, Mr. White. I can take care of myself. And anyway, if he does get through the dragnet, he'll have to lay low for a long time.
2: There's no telling with that bird. He's bad business. Do they know how he got the gun?
3: Oh, yes, I forgot that. It was smuggled into one of the other prisoners, a life-termer named Rusty Wallace. The Mask was supposed to take Wallace with him, but at the last moment he changed his mind. Wallace claims a man named Heller sent the gun.
2: Heller? Who's Heller?
3: Well, the police aren't sure yet. They're checking. There's a Max Heller listed in the FBI files as a foreign agent. He was deported 2 years ago for alien activities, and there's no record of his having returned to the country.
2: Foreign agent, eh?
3: Well, if it's the same Heller.
2: I wouldn't be a bit surprised, Kent. Espionage should be right up the Yellow Mask's alley. Can you imagine what damage a man like that could do with his twisted mind?
3: Well, I wouldn't worry too much, Mr. White. The police will get him.
2: Maybe tough if he has outside help. Weeks can go by before they can catch up with him. And that's time enough to do a lot of damage. Right here in Metropolis alone, there are 3 munition plants, 2 airplane factories, and a dozen other vital defense industries. He's got to be tracked down, Kent. There's no telling where he'll strike first. I'll take it. Harry White speaking. Huh? Oh, just a minute. See you, Kent.
3: Oh, thanks. Hello.
4: Greetings, Mr. Kent.
3: Who is this?
4: Don't you recognize my dulcet voice?
3: Well, I'm sorry I don't.
4: That's a pity. Possibly has changed since you last heard it. Think hard, Mr. Kent.
3: Who is this? Now, look here, if you think
4: just
3: I got...
4: Just a minute, Mr. Kent. I'm going to tell you who I am. Brace yourself. Steady. Your old friend, the Yellow Mask.
3: No.
4: Are you still with me, Mr. Kent? Or was the shock too much?
3: I'm still with you. But where are you, Mask?
4: Wouldn't you like to know, Mr. Kent? You and the police.
3: Well, you hardly expect to get away with that prison break, Mask. That's asking a little too much.
4: It's 10 o'clock, Mr. Kent. I've gotten away with it for 6 hours. But that's not what I called for. I wanted you to know that I haven't forgotten. I owe a full debt to you and Miss Lane and Mr. White. I'm going to pay that debt. It'll be one of the first things I do.
3: It's all being traced, Mr. White.
4: Are you listening, Mr. Kent?
3: I'm listening.
4: Good. In a few moments, the Daily Planet building will go dark. The lights will go out, the presses will stop, and something very interesting will happen. It's a little surprise I've been planning for you, Mr. Kent. A pleasant little surprise. I hope you like it. Goodbye.
5: Yo. Did you trace it yet, Mr. White?
2: Oh, not yet. Operator, for the love of... Huh? Oh, yes, okay. Thanks. He called from Metropolis 4800. We'd better notify the police. They can check the number and...
3: Wait a minute. What was that number?
2: Metropolis 4800.
3: Are you sure, Mr. White?
2: What do you mean, am I sure? Do you think I'm deaf?
3: But Metropolis 4800 is our number, the number of the Daily Planet.
2: What? Great Scott. Kent, what does that mean?
3: It means he called from somewhere in this building.
2: No, Kent, that couldn't be. It couldn't
3: now
2: be.
3: Now, take it easy, Mr. White. I'm afraid that's what it is. He's somewhere in the Daily Planet building.
2: What? Then we've got him trapped. I'll have every door locked. Call the police. Kent, Hey, what's happened to the lights? Kent, who turned the lights out?
3: The yellow mask. Come on, we're in trouble.
6: With the police of five states searching for him, the yellow mask, seeking vengeance, is hidden somewhere in the darkness of the Daily Planet building. What will his next move be? Can Kent, even as Superman, track him down? Don't miss a single thrilling episode of this adventure. Be with us again when Max Heller, foreign agent, and the yellow mask join hands in an attempt to wreck American defense. Tune in and listen with Superman.
7: Don't forget, tune in again for the next thrilling episode with Superman.
8: Look, up in the sky.
9: It's a bird. It's a plane.
7: It's Superman. Superman is a copyrighted feature appearing in Action Comics magazine.
10: Presenting the transcription feature, Superman.
8: Look, up in the sky.
9: It's a bird. It's a plane.
7: It's Superman.
10: Yes, it's Superman, strange visitor from the planet Krypton, who came to Earth with powers and abilities far beyond those of mortal men. Superman, who can leap tall buildings at a single bound, race a speeding bullet to its target, bend steel in his bare hands, and who, disguised as Clark Kent, mild-mannered reporter for a great metropolitan newspaper, fights a never-ending battle for truth and justice. But before we join Superman, listen.
6: And now to our story. When the Yellow Mask, notorious international criminal, escaped from prison, Clark Kent and editor Perry White knew there'd be trouble, for it was Kent who had put the mask behind bars. But neither of them fully realized the extent of their danger until a telephone call revealed that the mask had eluded the police and was hidden somewhere in the Daily Planet building seeking revenge. Suddenly, the lights went out, the presses stopped, and the huge 30-story skyscraper was thrown into confused darkness. Leaving White's office, Kent raced down the hall to the elevators. In a moment, his street clothes gave way to the flaming red cape and blue costume of Superman. Ripping open one of the elevator doors, he was about to dive down the shaft when he noticed a car trapped some 10 floors below. A moment's hesitation, and then he reached for the steel cable.
11: Only one way to clear this shaft so I can get down to the basement where that main switch was thrown, and that's to lift the car above this floor. Here goes. Oh, these elevator cars must weigh 10 tons. Coming slowly but surely. Somebody's going to be surprised when they see all this steel cable twisted up on the floor. Just a few feet more to go. There. That does it. Now I can crawl under the car. First, I better tie this cable to something so she doesn't drop. No, wait, I won't have to. The safety lock's holding it. That saves time. Now to crawl under. And down. There. Now, there must be a door leading out of the bottom of this shaft. Yes, here it is. In time to force the lock, I'll have to break through it. Now, let's see where we are. I don't know my way around this basement as well as I should. Wait. Strange odor down here. Great Scott, it's gas. Now I know what the mask meant when he said he had a surprise for us. He opened the valve on the gas main. If someone comes down here and strikes a match, this whole building will blow up. Got to find that valve somehow. It's getting stronger. There must be somewhere near the gas main. Good thing my lungs can take this stuff. What's that? Someone's trapped down here, suffocating. Where are you? Speak up. I'm coming. All right, I'll get you out of this. There we are. Just a minute, we'll get some fresh air into your lungs. Now, let's see. That door should lead to an alley. Ah, it does. There we are. That's better, isn't it? That's it. Breathe deeply. You're the night watchman, aren't you?
12: There was something behind when I came to that guy.
11: Now, just you take it easy. Take it easy. Sit here for a while. I'm going back to find the open valve.
12: Two men. Burn his robot. Get him out. Gas reaches the oil. Burn
11: it. Got to turn it off first. Where is the gas main?
12: Can't miss it. Red pipe overhead.
11: Red pipe?
12: Follow it. You'll see a valve.
11: All right. What's that?
12: Explosion. Burn his robot.
11: You stay here. I'll be back. There were two men in the furnace room. The boilers blew up. I'm afraid I'm too late. Oh, I can see flames, burning oil. Oh, room's an inferno. Those flames spread, this building is doomed. I've got to get those men out first. Ah, there they are, on the floor. Their clothes are on fire. Here goes. Oh, heat is terrific. Even I can feel it. I've got them. Now to get out through that wall of fire. Ah, they're badly burned, but still alive. I'll take them out to the watchman. He can call an ambulance while I look for that valve. There.
12: Are they dead?
11: No, but they need medical attention. Get an ambulance or a doctor right away. I've got to shut off that gas.
12: You don't go in there again. I'll blow up the men.
11: I'll be all right.
12: Let me see, you're crazy. You can blow up the sky. Hey, mister.
11: Red pipe overhead. See now. Yes, there it is. Now, he said to follow it. Follow it. Valve must be near the furnace room. Another gas pocket went up. Wait. I hear hissing. That must be the valve. It is. Gas is pouring out. Must turn this way to the right. Yes. That does it. There. It's off. Now to try and put out that blaze in the furnace room. Uh-oh. Sounds like fire engines. They'll be able to take care of this with a few small extinguishers. Now I've got to find Perry White.
6: As Kent returns to the editorial offices of the Daily Planet, a strange scene is taking place in the sumptuous penthouse of a fashionable apartment building overlooking the city. The yellow mask, no longer garbed in drab prison clothes, stands at a window peering through high-powered night binoculars trained on the illuminated clock of the Daily Planet Tower. Behind him, seated in a chair, is a middle-aged man with close-cropped, sandy-colored hair, thin lips, and greenish eyes with pupils like shoe buttons. He frowns impatiently, flicks the ashes of his cigarette into a silver tray, and then speaks.
13: You're wasting your time staring out of that window, mein Herr. Why do you bother with such inconsequential things?
14: Have you never heard of revenge, Heller?
13: I should like you to remember that I risked everything to effect your release from prison. It was not done so you could waste your time and energies with unimportant people. You agreed to devote all your efforts to the cause. Is that not true?
14: For some reason or other, my pretty little scheme to blow the planet building sky high missed fire. It's still there. Well, some other time. Now, what were you saying, Helen?
13: Simply that I will require your undivided attention. I did not risk everything so that you might revenge yourself on a stupid newspaper man.
14: He's far from stupid. You don't know Kent.
13: What was that name?
14: Kent. Clark Kent.
13: The name has a familiar ring. Wait.
15: Strauss.
16: Yeah?
15: Bring to me the latest file of American operatives.
16: Yeah, Alfonso.
14: You haven't missed a trick, have you? Communicating phones, filing systems, every modern convenience.
13: We cannot afford, as you say, to miss a trick. There's too much at stake. Thank you, Strauss. Now let us see. Here's a list of newly appointed Secret Service operatives.
14: How did you get it?
13: There always is a means to get everything. All that it requires is time, money, and brains. The Corps possesses all three. Here, let me read this list of names. Anderson, Adams, Black, Darrow, Frost, Houston, Long, McGuire. No, the name Kent is not here.
14: Well, what makes you think he has anything to do with the Secret Service? He's a newspaper reporter.
13: I seem to remember it, and my memory never fails me. Oh, wait, here's a special notation. I knew I was right. Listen. Appointed as operative at large under sealed orders, Clark Kent.
14: When was the appointment made?
13: Let me see. Here it is. 4 days ago. He has not long been on the job.
4: We'd better watch him, Heller. He's dangerous.
13: Don't worry. They are all watched. They're all dangerous. But now let us discuss business. You know, of course, why we require your services.
4: Yes. You think I'm valuable.
13: That and more. We are aware of the existence in this country of an amazing invention. A steel Frankenstein. A robot made of metal known as the Mechanical Man.
4: This is all news to me. You seem to forget I've been behind bars for 2 years.
13: No matter. This Mechanical Man exists. We have seen it. We have offered a fabulous sum. Not only for the model, but for the design. Our offers have been refused. We must have the steel monster and many like him.
4: Why?
13: I shall tell you why. Because it is our job to instill fear. Out of fear will come panic. And out of panic will come weakness. That is the formula of our success.
4: This Mechanical Man, how does it work?
13: Almost with human instinct. Controlled by special radio, it can fly like an airship, walk upright like a man, and spread destructions on all sides.
4: Yeah.
13: Just 10 feet tall, a giant fashioned of steel plates on the maze of wires. Picture it, mein Herr. You press a button, turn a switch, and this steel giant hurtles through the air in any direction you may choose. A shipyard, perhaps. There the incendiary bombs he carries in his massive hands will consume everything in flames. A munitions factory, you say? Ah, one stick of dynamite, and it is enough. But there is something else. The fear of which I spoke.
4: Yes?
13: Imagine, if you can, this towering monster through the streets of city. Children will scream, women will faint, and strong men will seek shelter.
4: Where is this Mechanical Man? Why hasn't this government taken it over?
13: Why? Because they're fools. The use of this monster they regard as inhuman. It is not honorable. In war, there is no honor. Ah, but we will take advantage of this stupidity. You will go to the man who has created this steel weapon as a representative of the American government. You will have all the credentials.
4: When do I start?
13: In the morning. It's midnight. Your best attire. There's important work to be done tomorrow. We cannot fail. Heil!
6: Joined by the one man whose diabolical mind matches his own, Max Heller plots to gain possession of a weapon capable of horror beyond all belief. Will the Yellow Mask, shrewd and cunning, be able to get the Mechanical Man? Who owns this steel monster, and where is it? There's excitement ahead, so don't miss a single episode. 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
8: Look, up in the sky.
9: It's a bird. It's a plane.
10: It's Superman. Superman is a copyrighted feature appearing in Action Comics magazine. 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
8: Look, up in the sky.
9: 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It's a plane.
10: It's Superman. Yes, it's Superman. Strange visitor from the planet Krypton, who came to Earth with powers and abilities far beyond those of mortal men. Superman, who can leap tall buildings at a single bound, race a speeding bullet to its target, bend steel in his bare hands, and who, disguised as Clark Kent, mild-mannered reporter for a great metropolitan newspaper, fights a never-ending battle for truth and justice. But before we join Superman, listen.
6: And now to our story. With the help of Max Heller, a foreign agent, the Yellow Mask international criminal escaped from the state prison, seeking revenge from Clark Kent because Kent and the Daily Planet were responsible for putting him behind bars. The Mask opened a gas main valve in the basement of the newspaper building and almost succeeded in blowing up the 30-story skyscraper. But Kent, as Superman, stopped the flow of deadly gas before the damage was too great. Meanwhile, the mask is hiding out in the penthouse apartment of the espionage ring led by Heller. There, the foreign agent tells him what is wanted of him. An American has perfected an amazing mechanical man, a huge, giant-like creature of steel and wires, radio controls, and capable of everything but thought. Heller wants this metal monster, no matter what the cost, to spread fear and panic and destruction. The mask, posing as a government representative, is to get it for him. Unmindful that the police of five states are looking for him, with orders to bring him in dead or alive, the mask, armed with forged credentials, has gained access to the huge barn-like laboratory of Wallace Thornton, inventor of the mechanical man. At one end of the high-ceilinged room, the metal monster stands upright, the steel plates of its mammoth body gleaming in the strong lights, its arms dangling like those of a giant gorilla. His head is a square steel box with glowing red lamps for eyes. Suddenly, as Thornton twists the dial on the control board, the steel body shudders, and the mechanical man walks forward slowly.
14: It's amazing, Mr. Thornton, simply amazing.
16: I'm sorry, I can't fully demonstrate its abilities. The War Department has asked me not to remove it from this room.
14: I understand it's capable of radio-controlled flight.
16: Yes, the steel plates along the sides of the body open to form wings. A collapsed propeller is hidden in the top of its head. That's its one drawback, its vulnerability.
14: Well, what do you mean?
16: If, for any reason, the propeller is damaged while the robot is in flight, it will crash to Earth out of control.
14: I'd be inclined to regard that as a very minor drawback, Mr. Thornton. Planes are no different.
16: Quite true.
14: Now, as I mentioned before, the government has reconsidered its original stand in the matter of taking over your mechanical man. Price, of course, is not a factor.
16: It was never a matter of price. I want no money. If the mechanical man can in any way aid our war effort, I shall feel amply repaid.
14: I can take the blueprints with me now. Arrangements can be made to pick up the working model this afternoon.
16: I shall have to communicate with Major Nichols of the War Department before releasing anything to you.
14: Oh, that isn't at all necessary, Mr. Thornton. I represent the government. You've seen my credentials.
16: Yes, but I should like Major Nichols' assurance that...
14: That what?
16: Well, that everything is official. I can't afford to take that chance.
14: Oh, you would be taking any chances. Certainly my credentials should be sufficient proof. Now come, Mr. Thornton, don't be over-cautious. The War Department is anxious to begin work on duplicates of your model. I must bring the blueprints back with me.
16: Would there be any harm if I called Major Nichols?
14: There isn't time. I'm due in Washington at 3:00. I must leave immediately. May I have the blueprints?
16: I should like to try and contact Major Nichols first. I'm sorry to have to do this, but we're at war and extreme caution is essential. I'll call him from this phone. It won't take but a moment. Excuse me. Long distance, please. Calling Washington, D.C.
14: Put that phone down, Mr. Thornton. Hang up.
16: Why, never mind the call, operator.
14: That's better. Now back away from the desk.
16: Why are you pointing a gun at me?
14: Well, don't ask foolish questions and you get no foolish answers. Where are the blueprints?
16: You hardly expect me to tell you now that you've revealed your true colors.
14: Not only do I expect you to tell me, but I want the information fast. Your suspicions were justified. The government isn't interested in your mechanical man, but my people are.
16: Who are your people?
14: Never mind. Open that safe.
16: I'm not accustomed to taking orders at the point of a gun. I don't react very well to them.
14: Now listen, Thornton. I'm a desperate man. I escaped from prison less than 24 hours ago. The police are looking for me now. They'll have to kill me to get me. You understand?
16: Perfectly.
14: Then open the safe.
16: No.
14: I'm warning you, Thornton. I've killed in cold blood before, and I can do it again. Maybe it might help if I told you who I am. They call me the Yellow Mask.
16: The yellow is in the wrong place. Actually, it's running up and down your back.
14: Why, you hook? No. No, I need you for the time being, but I'll remember that. Now put your hands behind your back. Turn around. This piece of wire will make a nice bracelet for your wrist. There. Not too tight, I hope.
16: You're wasting your time.
14: I'll worry about that. Just keep your mouth shut. It's been a long time since I opened the safe, but this one doesn't look too tough.
16: The blueprints aren't in the safe.
14: We'll see. Now, don't try anything, Thornton. I'll let you have it. For keeps. Now, let's listen to these tumblers. Not too bad. Watch me, Thornton. Maybe you can learn something.
16: You think I'd be fool enough to leave those blueprints in that antiquated safe?
14: Shut up. There. That's number one. Not bad, eh? I haven't lost the magic touch.
16: There's nothing in the safe but some old insurance policies.
14: Fine, I like old insurance policies. And keep quiet. Number two. One more should open it. You're getting nervous, Thornton?
16: Nervous? Why should I be nervous?
14: I'll show you why in a moment. Just watch. Unless I miss my guess, that opens it. Now, let's see. It does. What were you saying about insurance policies, Thornton? This looks like a roll of blueprints. They seem to be marked, too. Plans and design for radio control robot. Just what I was looking for. Coincidence, isn't it?
16: All right. You win. Now, will you untie my wrist, please? The wire is cutting into my skin.
14: I think not. You're better off that way.
16: But you have the plans. What more do you want? Certainly, I can do you no harm. Not while your finger is on the trigger of that gun.
14: You seem to forget I have to make a safe getaway or else these blueprints have no value. That telephone is much too handy. In fact, I'll truss you up properly before I leave. Another piece of wire for your ankles and a gag for your mouth. Where are you going? Keep away from that control board, Thornton.
16: It's too late now. The mechanical man can't be stopped.
14: No! No! Stop him!
16: Not a chance. He'll walk right through that wall.
14: Stop him! Stop that monster! Stop him! You asked for this! Oh! Which dial is it? There must be one of these. Well, that doesn't do it. Neither does this. Maybe these switches. No. No, he's still coming. I better get out of here before it's too late. There's no stopping him.
7: Crashing through the wooden side of the building, the mechanical man, driven by the radio impulse from the control panel, marches on like a giant specter, its blood-red eyes flashing, its long, jointed arms swinging at its side. Crossing the yard, it flattens an iron fence as though it were cardboard and heads for the highway. A passing motorist, seeing the steel monster bearing down on him, turns white and jams the gas pedal to the floor. Across the road, a woman sweeping her front porch looks up, screams, and drops in a dead faint. And still, the huge, towering creature from another world plods on, senseless, brainless, but alive, mowing down everything in its path, sending terrified children flying into their homes, draining the color from men's faces. Like wildfire, the news travels, telephones jangle, hoarse voices repeat the warning over and over again.
14: Mechanical man!
17: Mechanical man!
14: Mechanical man!
7: And in the office of Perry White, editor of the Daily Planet, Clark Kent and Lois Lane stand by.

0: We just got a teletype flash here. Maybe you're right. What about? Why, the mechanical man, you idiot. Now, listen to me. Where was it last seen? Where? On the turnpike, heading for the orphanage farm. All right. I'm sending Kent out there. Watch for him. That's all. Get out there as fast as you can, Kent.
1: Yeah.
0: Linwood Turnpike, somewhere near the orphanage farm.
1: Okay.
2: I'm going with you.
1: Oh, no, Lois.
2: I said I'm going with you.
1: But it may be dangerous. From what Leeds said, it is dangerous.
2: I don't care, Kent. I'm going along.
0: Oh, stop arguing. Stop arguing. Let her go, Kent. Chances are it's just a lot of nonsense. Mechanical man. Oh, it's insane. It's mad. Things like that don't happen.
1: All right, Lois, come on.
0: Oh, Kent, in case there is something to it, anything at all, call me.
1: Okay, let's go.
3: Sweeping aside all obstacles in its path, the steel monster is nearing an orphanage farm, home of 1,000 children. Can Kent, even as Superman, stop the mechanical creature? Don't miss the next episode of this unusual story. 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
6: 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It's a plane.
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4: It's Superman. Yes, it's Superman, strange visitor from the planet Krypton, who came to Earth with powers and abilities far beyond those of mortal men. Superman, who can leap tall buildings at a single bound, race a speeding bullet to its target, bend steel in his bare hands, and who, disguised as Clark Kent, mild-mannered reporter for a great metropolitan newspaper, fights a never-ending battle for truth and justice. But before we join Superman, listen.
3: And now to our story. As you remember, the yellow mask, posing as a government representative, made use of forged credentials to gain access to the laboratory of Wallace Thornton, designer of a radio-controlled mechanical man. Holding Thornton at gunpoint, the mask broke into a safe and removed the blueprints, showing how the mechanical man was constructed. But Thornton, in a last desperate attempt to prevent the theft, turned a dial on the control panel and set the giant steel robot in motion. Unable to stop it after slugging Thornton with the butt of his gun, the mask fled. Meanwhile, the mechanical man, driven by radio impulses, walked through a wall of the building and kept going, leveling everything in its path and terrifying every man, woman, and child. When last seen, the huge metal monster was headed for an orphanage farm in the suburb of Metropolis. Traveling in the same direction are Clark Kent and Lois Lane, star reporters for the Daily Planet, assigned to get a story on the mechanical man.
2: Think there's anything to this mechanical man business, Clark? Anything more than a joke or an optical illusion?
6: That's hard to say, Lois. Leeds is generally pretty reliable. He said he'd seen it.
2: I get cold shivers thinking about it. Just imagine an army of mechanical men, solid lines of steel, a million human tanks that nothing could stop. Woo, gasping.
6: Yeah. Wonder whether we're on the right road. I haven't seen any signposts for miles.
2: Why don't you stop at that gas station up ahead? There must be somebody there who can tell us.
6: That's a good idea.
2: I guess I was wrong. Nobody here.
6: Yes, there is. The man's coming out of the house.
2: Yeah. What's he carrying that shotgun for?
6: No.
2: Look, there's a revolver strapped around his waist.
6: That's allowed. I beg your pardon, but is this the road to Linwood?
9: Yeah, it's the road to Linwood, all right, but you'd better not take it.
6: Why, is it torn up? Construction?
9: No. There's a monster loose up that way.
2: A monster?
9: That's right, lady. I come by here 20 minutes ago. That's why I'm toting all these firearms. Just in case he decides to come back.
6: Did you see him?
9: No. My boy did, though. He's a giant. He's wearing some kind of shiny armor. My boy said he was twice the size of an ordinary man. Yeah, I know it's hard to take, lady, but it's true. They're talking about it now on the radio. Special bulletins and warnings.
6: Well, thanks a lot.
9: You ain't going to Linwood, are you?
6: I'm afraid we have to. So long.
9: You're crazy if you do.
3: Forcing the car to the limit of its speed, Kent races toward Linwood, convinced now that the mechanical man is more than just a myth. Meanwhile, two highway patrolmen, armed with rifles,

0: are parked on the side road behind a screen of huge bushes, waiting for the great steel monster to come within range. Off in the distance, they can see its box-like head, its ruby eyes blinking like ghostly danger signals. They crouch low behind their patrol car.
1: Get set, Joe. Here it comes.
2: Oh, okay.
1: Aim for its head, for them blinking eyes. We gotta stop it. Keep low.
2: Well, how about it?
1: No, no, not yet. Let it get close. We can't take no chances of missing. When you start shooting, don't stop. Empty the magazine. All right, now. I'll count three. One. Two. Three. Shoot! It ain't stopping. My gun's empty. Run, Joe! Run!
0: With the steel-jacketed bullets flattened against it like so much putty, the mechanical man plods on unharmed, save for the shattering of one of the red bulbs in its head. Now more horrible than ever, with only a single blood-red eye blinking like that of a monster cyclops, the huge man-made creature starts up the hill in the direction of the orphanage, only a mile away. There, in the administrative office, the superintendent, drawn and anxious, stands at the window while the matron, nervous and pale, paces the floor.
3: You'll wear that rug out, Miss Perkins.
4: This is hardly the time for levity, Mr. Danforth. I'm beside myself. I don't know which way to turn.
3: Why not try relaxing?
4: You asked me to relax with a bloodthirsty monster about to descend on us.
3: Well, that's a slight exaggeration. So far, there have been no reports about this so-called monster's bloodthirstiness.
4: But you do admit there is a monster.
3: I admit to nothing yet.
4: Oh, why haven't the police arrived?
3: They'll be here.
4: Yes, after we're torn limb from limb. But it's too late. Mr. Danforth, I don't like to have to say this, but I feel you're taking your responsibility too lightly. The lives of 1,000 children are in your hands.
3: Thank you for bringing that to my attention, Miss Perkins.
4: Sarcasm doesn't alter the situation. What are you going to do?
3: Just what I've been doing. Wait. If you prefer to leave the grounds, you're privileged to do so. But don't come back.
4: I must say you're acting in a very high-handed manner. I would never have suspected it of you.
3: Your suspicions don't interest me at the moment. Well, what time is it?
4: 10 minutes to 1.
3: We've delayed the lunch hour long enough. I'm not going to starve those children because of some mythical monster. Will you please ring the lunch bell, Miss Perkins?
4: Are you mad?
3: Please ring the lunch bell.
4: Do you know what you're doing? Bringing 1,000 children together in one building so that monster can get to them all at once. It's murder. That's what it is. Mass murder.
3: All right, Miss Perkins, I'll ring the lunch bell.

0: see anything, Lois?
1: Nope. Not a sign of man or monster. Clark, what do you think those shots were that we heard a while back?
2: No, it's hard to tell. Maybe deer hunters or someone sniping at the mechanical man.
1: Yeah.
2: We should be getting to the orphanage farm any minute now. Keep your eyes open.
1: I am, but I don't know what to look for. Unfortunately, I don't number any mechanical men among my acquaintances.
2: Still don't believe it exists, do you? Even after that story the gas station man told us.
1: I can't make myself believe it. That's the trouble. It's too fantastic. It's incredible.
2: Yeah.
1: Like a nightmare full of strange shapes. Just as Mr. White said, things don't happen that way.
2: Yeah, that's probably what your grandfather would have said, too, if he'd seen an airplane 50 years ago.
1: I suppose you're right. Look, Clark, isn't that the entrance to the orphanage just up ahead there?
2: Yeah, looks like it. Well, either we beat the mechanical man or he's already been here.
1: Or he's non-existent. Like those men from Mars that caused a panic a few years ago, remember?
2: Uh-huh. I have a funny feeling this is slightly different.
1: Well, maybe you're right. That brick building looks like the office.
2: Yes, I'll pull up.
1: Looks like we're being welcomed by a committee of one.
2: Yeah.
1: Or is that hawk-nosed female running toward us a monster?
3: Oh, are you the police? Are you the police?
2: No, madam. We're newspaper reporters.
1: Oh.
2: Are you by any chance the orphanage superintendent?
3: No, I'm the matron.
2: Oh.
3: Mr. Danforth is in his office. I'll take you to him. This way, please.
2: Thank you. Come on, Lois.
3: Some newspaper reporters to see you, Mr. Danforth.
4: I can't see any reporters, no.
2: Well, we're not here in a reportorial capacity, Mr. Danforth. This is Miss Lane, and my name is Kent.
5: Oh, how do you do?
1: How do you do?
5: I'm sorry, but we're all under a strain at the moment.
3: That's putting it mildly.
5: Miss Perkins, our matron, is under a particular strain.
1: Yes, it's quite evident.
3: Well, I'd like to know what normal individual wouldn't be with a monster about to descend on you.
2: I take it the mechanical man has not yet arrived.
5: No, have you heard anything about it?
2: Nothing except that one of our local reporters phoned to tell us it was moving in the direction of the orphanage.
5: Has anyone seen this Frankenstein, Mr. Kent?
2: From what we can learn, a number of people have had that rare privilege.
1: Seems that nobody waits long enough to get a close-up view. That's what makes the reports vary. Some say it's a giant in a coat of mail, others that it's a metal monster breathing fire and brimstone. Personally, I think it's all imagination.
3: Mm. That's very interesting, but hardly authentic. Your thoughts on the matter.
5: Miss Perkins, perhaps you'd better go to the dining room while the children are having lunch.
3: I prefer staying here, if you don't mind, Mr. Danforth.
5: Then keep quiet.
3: Why, the very idea. Never in all my life.
5: I said keep quiet, or leave.
3: All right, I will leave. I'll go to my children. I'll die with them if necessary. Farewell.
1: Sorry, Mr. Danforth. I assume we were responsible for that emotional outburst.
5: No, not at all, Miss Lane. Miss Perkins has gone to pieces. Why on earth she should be afraid of any monster, though, is beyond me. Maybe it's no joking matter. Perhaps it's more serious than we're willing to admit. You say there have been some eyewitness reports, Mr. Kent?
2: Not a few, but no two agree. Boiled down, the creature seems to be a metal robot, a mechanical man. How he happens to have motion and who is controlling that motion is a mystery.
1: Well, if he's coming, he'd better hurry. I'm getting a little annoyed.
5: I'll try the police again. I called them 20 minutes ago, and they promised to send some men over. Operator, let me have the police station at Linwood, please. This is Mr. Danforth at the orphanage farm. I beg your pardon? Oh, I see. Thank you.
2: All right, the line must be busy. Everyone clamoring for police protection.
5: No, the operator says there's no one at the station. The entire force is out.
1: Probably monster hunting like we are. It may become the new national game, you know. You could call...
2: What is it, Lois?
3: Look, coming over the crest of that hill. The monster.
2: Great Scott.
5: Can't believe my eyes. Are we seeing things?
3: No, it's a mechanical man. They were right.
5: He's heading right for that dining room. There are 1,000 children in there.
3: Clark, where are you going?
2: Head him off.
3: But don't be a fool. You can't do it alone.
2: I think I can't let go of my arm, Lois. There isn't much time.
5: You'll be taking an awful chance, Mr. Kent.
2: Lois, please.
3: I'm not going to let you go.
2: Sorry, but I can't stand here discussing it.
3: Clark, come back. Clark.
6: Ignoring Lois's frenzied cry, Clark Kent goes out to meet the huge steel monster as it lumbers forward like some giant prehistoric beast. Is he a match for the brainless creature, even as Superman? And will he be forced at last to reveal his double identity to Lois? To let her see that Clark Kent and Superman are one and the same person. 1,000 children are in danger. Something must be done and done quickly. What will Kent do? Don't fail to hear the next startling episode. Tune in and listen with Superman.
7: Don't forget, tune in again for the next thrilling episode with Superman.
0: Look, up in the sky.
2: It's a bird. It's a plane.
7: It's Superman.
6: Superman is a copyrighted feature appearing in Action Comics magazine.
4: Presenting the transcription feature, Superman.
0: Look, up in the sky.
2: It's a bird. It's a plane.
4: It's Superman. Yes, it's Superman, strange visitor from the planet Krypton, who came to Earth with powers and abilities far beyond those of mortal men. Superman, who can leap tall buildings at a single bound, race a speeding bullet to its target, bend steel in his bare hands, and who, disguised as Clark Kent, mild-mannered reporter for a great metropolitan newspaper, fights a never-ending battle for truth and justice. But before we join Superman, listen.
8: And now to our story. Driven on by the radio impulse from a control panel in Wallace Thornton's laboratory, the Mechanical Man, a 10-foot steel giant, has, within the short space of an hour, struck terror into the hearts of all who encountered him. Lumbering like some prehistoric beast along highways, over plowed fields, and through wire fences, never deviating from his controlled course, the steel monster has reached an orphanage outside the suburb of Linwood. There, Clark Kent, over the strenuous objections of Lois Lane, stands guard before the orphanage dining room where 1,000 children are at lunch. The huge man-made creature plods up the hill, its massive jointed arms swinging, and one blood-red eye blinking in its square steel head. Kent is faced with a problem. To battle the Mechanical Man, he must drop the disguise of the meek newspaper reporter and appear as Superman. But Lois Lane is watching him from the office of the orphanage superintendent. Will he reveal his double identity to her? Step by step, the steel giant draws nearer, heavy, weighted feet thudding on the hard ground. Bracing himself, Kent waits for the towering mechanical monster, keen eyes centered on the robot's massive, riveted chest. And then suddenly, a familiar voice sounds close by.
9: Clark, I have to tell
10: you. Lois, go back, quickly.
9: No, I'm going to stick with you. If anything happens, it'll happen to both of us.
10: Lois, don't be a fool. Go back.
9: No.
8: With only a scant 50 feet separating him from the mechanical monster, Kent realizes he can do only one thing. Smash the steel giant as Superman, even though Lois will be an eyewitness to it all. But at the very moment he reaches a decision, something is happening in the barn-like laboratory from which the mechanical man first emerged. Wallace Thornton, its creator, struck down by the yellow mask, has regained consciousness. Staggering to the control panel, he throws a switch, turns another dial. A jagged blue spark jumps the gap between two metal rods. And miles away, the mechanical man stops short.
9: Clark, he stopped dead in his tracks.
10: Yes.
9: Look, his arms are coming up.
10: No, those aren't his arms. The steel plates on both sides of his body are spreading out like wings.
9: Look. Look, the top of his head is opening. What's going to happen?
10: Most anything can happen. It's uncanny.
9: What's that?
10: Hum of an electric motor. Somewhere inside that steel body. Great Scott, Lois. A propeller is coming out of his head. It's spinning.
9: Clark, he's going to fly.
10: Get back, Lois. There he goes.
9: He's dreaming. This can't be possible.
10: Get to a phone, Lois, in a hurry. Call the office and give them the story. I'm going to chase that mechanical man in the car. He can't fly fast. I'll come back for you and get the story.
9: No, Clark, wait. I'll go with you. Clark.
10: This is far enough away from the orphanage. They can't see me. Now to get that mechanical monstrosity.
11: As Superman, before it causes any more damage. Up, up, and away!
8: Leaping high into the air, Superman wings across the heavens, his amazing vision able to pierce the low-hanging clouds and mark the strange flight of the steel robot. Higher and still higher, until he is above it and can hear its motor purring and the beat of its small propeller. For a brief moment, Superman studies the curious metal monster, now become a trim airship. Studies it as the brilliant rays of the sun shine on its steel plates. And then, streaming ahead of it, he suddenly wheels in flight and with the speed of a bullet plunges toward the whirling propeller. One blow of his granite-like fist and the metal blades of the propeller crumple like tinfoil. The monster falters in midair, hangs motionless for a moment, and then, almost like a thing alive struck down in flight, it plummets to the ground thousands of feet below, with Superman diving after it. Down, down, down, to end in a thunderous crash. And hours later, in the penthouse hideout of Max Teller, leader of a foreign espionage ring, The Yellow Mask, notorious international criminal, chuckles as he scans the front page of the Daily Planet Evening Edition.
12: Listen to this, Hella. That Lane girl I was telling you about wrote the story. It's rich. Although reluctant to release any information, the police inferred that the only existing set of blueprints and plans detailing the construction of Wallace Thornton's mechanical man were believed to be missing from the latter safe. As plain cagey, believed to be missing. They know they're missing because we've got them. Haven't we, Heller?
10: Does it say anything else?
12: Just this. The twisted remains of Thornton's working model of the almost human robot, found in a cornfield where it crashed, are now being examined by a board of mechanical experts. However, little hope is held out that the model can be reconstructed. So badly was it damaged. All in all, Heller, I should say I did a pretty thorough job. You have the only existing blueprints, and the one model is a total wreck. What is there to stop you?
10: Nothing. Absolutely nothing. We will begin at once to build up the fear and panic already started by the mechanical man's unrehearsed exhibition. I have trained men working on the blueprints. Within a week, there will be ready another mechanical man.
12: You didn't waste much time, did you?
10: Time, mein Herr, is money, and the lives of my people. It cannot be wasted. Our first objective will be the shipyard. But before even we do that, there are steps to be taken. Important steps in the breakdown of morale. We must make that name, the mechanical man, feared throughout the country. We must drive people behind locked doors, make them cower and cringe with nerves at breaking point. We must instill fear. Fear of the unknown, fear of the horrible, fear of life itself. And this is how we shall do it. Now listen closely. Every move is important. We are playing a game of chess with human lives as pawns. Nothing must go wrong.
1: Yes, Mr. White.
13: What about that follow-up story and the mechanical man story? How long do you think we can hold the presses?
1: Okay, I'll be right in with it. Work, work, work. No rest for the weary. Now, let's see. Where was I? Oh, yes. One line to go. The police are expecting to announce an arrest shortly. There. That does it. Follow-up is no work of art, but it'll have to do.
14: According to the information from Washington...
1: Oh, I didn't know you were here, Clark. Well, have you recovered from your experience with that animated sardine can, the mechanical what?
13: Don't joke about it, Lois. It's a serious matter.
1: You're telling me. I had that metal man mountain towering over me for a few harrowing seconds. I know how serious it is. Here's the follow-up. Mr. Kent gets quite a plug.
2: That isn't necessary, Lois.
13: All right, all right. I'll read it and send it down. You can call it a day.
1: Thanks, Chief.
13: Well?
1: Well, what?
13: Kent and I have something to discuss, Lois. Would you mind...
1: Sorry.
13: Night.
1: Night, Lois. Tony, what could they be discussing that I can't hear?
14: As I was saying, Mr. White, the information from Washington is fairly complete.
1: I hate to eavesdrop, but I think I have a right to know what's going on.
14: What is it? Of course, you understand this is all confidential.
13: Oh, not for that.
14: Well, Wallace Thornton, the inventor of the mechanical man, has definitely identified the Yellow Mask as the man who stole the only existing set of blueprints.
13: That again?
14: Yes, and it's also been established that Max Keller, the foreign agent, is in this country. In fact, they believe he maintains headquarters in the penthouse of the Montgomery Apartments right here in Metropolis.
1: Max Keller, Montgomery Apartments.
13: What's the connection between Heller and the Yellow Mask?
14: Well, it was Heller who engineered the mask prison break. Evidently, they've joined hands in espionage. Putting the pieces together, it looks as though they're planning to use replicas of Thornton's mechanical man to spread terror and destruction in this country.
13: What a story, Kent. We'd scoop everyone with it.
14: I know, but it can't be used. I accepted that Secret Service assignment. I agreed to keep confidential information out of print. With your approval, if you recall.
13: Oh, of course, of course. But it's still a terrific story when we can break it. What's the next move?
14: I've been assigned to watch Heller. We don't want to arrest the mask until we can involve both of them. As it is, we have no evidence against Heller, save that he's an alien. This time, the espionage division wants to get him and get him right.
13: Oh, be careful, Kent. I don't want you to run any risks.
14: Well, we're all running risks these days, Mr. White. Part of the battle.
13: Yes, I suppose so. Well, keep me posted on the road.
1: It's little time, and Lois Graham. So, my friend Clark Kent is a special Secret Service operative, tracking down a foreign spy and trying to steal all the glory. Well, we'll fix that in short order. I'll show you how to land a spy, Clark, old boy. Now that Harry did it, why can't Lois Lane? Max Heller, penthouse, Montgomery Apartments.
15: On your way, lady.
1: Drop me off at the Montgomery Apartments, Tony, and then swing around the corner and wait there for me. I'll be about an hour. And don't keep your meter running.
16: Okay, Miss Lane.
1: And remember this, Tony. I'm going up to the penthouse apartment.
16: Ah, a little cocktail party, maybe, huh, Miss Lane?
1: It'll be a party, but I don't think they'll serve cocktails. You won't forget, will you? The penthouse.
16: Don't worry. I got a memory like a giraffe.
1: You mean an elephant. Let it go. That's the Montgomery on the right, isn't it?
16: Yeah.
1: Okay, see you in an hour, Tony.
16: All right.

0: What floor, please?
1: Penthouse. Please.
2: Is Lois Lane, in her eagerness to turn the tables on Clark Kent, stepping into a lion's den? The Yellow Mask hasn't forgotten the part she played in putting him behind bars. Not only that, but Lois's interference may disrupt the carefully laid plans of the Secret Service. Something is bound to happen, so don't miss it. Be with us for the next exciting episode. Tune in and listen. We're the Superman.
3: Don't forget, tune in again for the next thrilling episode with Superman.
4: Look, up in the sky.
5: It's a bird. It's a plane.
3: It's Superman. Superman is a copyrighted feature appearing in Action Comics magazine. Presenting the transcription feature, Superman.
4: Look, up in the sky.
5: It's a bird. It's a plane.
3: It's Superman. Yes, it's Superman, strange visitor from the planet Krypton, who came to Earth with powers and abilities far beyond those of mortal men. Superman, who can leap tall buildings at a single bound, race a speeding bullet to its target, bend steel in his bare hands, and who, disguised as Clark Kent, mild-mannered reporter for a great metropolitan newspaper, fights a never-ending battle for truth and justice. But before we join Superman, listen.
2: And now to our story. As you remember, the notorious international criminal known as the Yellow Mask has escaped from prison to join forces with Max Heller, head of a foreign espionage ring. The Mask, who earned his name because of the yellowish pallor of his skin, has planned with Heller to spread fear and panic by striking at American defense industries. Already, the only existing set of plans and blueprints showing the construction of an amazing radio-controlled mechanical man are in the hands of the two enemies of freedom. But Clark Kent, in reality Superman, has been appointed a special Secret Service operative, not only to recover the Mechanical Man blueprints, but to get the goods on both Heller and the Mask. However, Lois Lane, star girl reporter of the Daily Planet, overhears Kent telling his editor, Perry White, of the new assignment, and decides to take matters into her own hands. She learns that Heller is suspected of maintaining headquarters in a fashionable metropolis penthouse. Arriving there in a taxi, she tells Tony, the driver, to wait for her around the corner. Unaware that they are about to have a visitor, Max Heller and the Mask are discussing sabotage plans when the buzzer on the ingenious interroom communicating device sounds.
6: Excuse me. Yes?
7: There's a woman in the foyer. She wishes to see you.
6: She gives the name?
7: Yeah, Gertha Stein.
6: Identification?
7: No.
6: The signal?
7: No.
6: I will look at her. There's a woman waiting to see me.
8: One of your agents?
6: Evidently not. She gives no identification and no signal. She says her name is Gertha Stein. I will look her over.
8: And expose yourself to her?
6: Such is not necessary. Watch closely. I press this button, hidden behind the drapery, and a small panel in the wall opens. Now, look through the opening. Tell me what you see.
8: A girl standing in the foyer. Well, how's it done? This room is nowhere near the foyer.
6: An ingenious arrangement of mirrors. Is our visitor attractive?
8: I can't tell. Her back is turned.
6: Yeah, let me look. Ah, she's facing us now. Very attractive, I would say. A little nervous and ill at ease. One thing's always certain. Her name is not Gertha Stein. Yeah, what do you think? Look at her. Well?
8: I've seen that girl before, Heller.
6: Really? How interesting. Who is she?
8: I can't place her looking at her this way. The image is too small.
6: Shall we invite her in?
8: Wait. I'd like to remain undercover for a while. Someplace where I can observe her without her seeing me.
6: That is easily arranged. They simply press another hidden button, and a large panel in the opposite wall will open. You will notice, once you have stepped inside and I have closed the panel, that the eyes in the picture hung on the panel have been painted on thin gauze. You will be able to see through them.
8: That's perfect.
6: I shall ask the young lady in. Strauss.
7: Yeah, Herr Heller.
6: I will see Miss Gertha Stein. Now, to close the viewing device, you may step into the wall aperture. Keep your hands back as the panel slides shut. You ready?
8: Yes.
6: You do not have to worry about suffocation. The aperture is air-conditioned.
0: I was wondering about that.
6: Now, quiet. Now, this is coming.
7: It's Goethe Stein.
6: Da, come in, Miss Stein.
1: Thank you, Herr Eller.
6: That will be all, Strass. Won't you sit down, Miss Stein?
1: Thank you. You must forgive me for my nervousness, but they have been following me. It was difficult escaping them.
6: Really?
1: Oh, yes. It was the same in London.
6: Oh, you worked in London.
1: Since the beginning of the war.
6: I see. Well, then, of course, you must know Karl Liebling.
1: I know him well. It was their Herr Liebling who told me to report to you. You see, I'm considered quite valuable since I speak English quite fluently.
6: And beautiful, if I may say so.
1: Thank you. Well, I'm at your service, Herr Heller. There must be a great deal to be done here in America.
6: Yes, a great deal. But first, I should like you to meet my colleague, provided he is ready. Are you mine, Herr?
9: Yes, I'm ready.
1: Who's speaking? Where did that voice come from?
6: I will show you, Fräulein, by pressing this little button. Watch. Now. You two have met before, perhaps?
8: Most assuredly we have. Haven't we, Miss Lane?
1: I have never seen this man before. And why does he call me by another name?
8: Drop the phony accent. You're a reporter on the Daily Planet newspaper, and your name is Lois Lane.
1: The man is out of his mind.
6: I don't think so.
1: What do you mean?
6: Without any corroboration, I would have mistrusted you. You failed to present either identification or the accepted signal. You told me you knew Karl Liebling in London when no such man exists. What do you take me for, fool?
1: But I tell you...
8: It doesn't matter what you tell us, Miss Lane. I knew we'd met before. I never forget a face. Certainly not a pretty face.
1: You can keep your compliments to yourself. All right, I am Lois Lane. So what? Two can play at your game.
6: Yes, but one always loses. And this time you have lost. It is unfortunate the stakes are so high. Very unfortunate.
1: What exactly do you mean?
6: I mean simply that you will have to suffer for your impudence. If you had no better sense than to attempt this stupid, childish method of getting information, you will pay for that stupidity, as others before you have paid.
8: This isn't the first time she's interfered with me, Heller.
6: It will be the last.
1: You can't threaten me. Goodbye.
6: That door is locked, Miss Lane. So is that one.
1: Let me out of here.
6: Don't upset yourself.
1: Let me out of here, I said.
6: I heard you was the first time.
1: Now look here, you two. I'm an American citizen, and this isn't a concentration camp. We're not in Germany now. We're in the United States. You can't pull any of your tricks.
6: As far as you're concerned, Miss Lane, this penthouse apartment might just as well be in Siberia.
8: Except that you won't freeze to death, because we're going to make it hot for you.
1: Well, that's very funny. But you won't think it's so funny when I...
6: Then what?
1: Never mind.
6: You had best learn, Fräulein, that when I ask a question, I expect an answer.
1: Take your hand off my arm.
6: You were about to tell us something of interest.
1: I changed my mind. Let go of my arm. You're hurting me.
6: Why did you come here? Who sent you?
1: Oh, go ahead. Break my arm. Demonstrate how powerful you are. How strong, how courageous.
6: Speak up.
1: It's your last chance. You'll crawl like the insect you are when the FBI men get here.
6: You hear that?
8: She's bluffing.
6: Perhaps. But we cannot afford to gamble on it.
1: No, don't gamble, Heller. As you said, someone is bound to lose, and this time it may be you.
6: I would not count on it if I were you, Fräulein. Strauss.
7: Ja, Herr Heller.
6: We will leave at once, in the usual manner. It is possible there may be visitors after we are gone. Take the necessary precautions. That is all. Now, Miss Lane, if you will be so kind as to accompany us to the terrace.
1: I find it quite comfortable in here, thank you.
6: Your comfort is not one of my primary considerations. If you please.
1: The night air doesn't agree with me.
6: That is indeed unfortunate. But under the circumstances of no importance, I am sure our mutual friend, the Yellow Mask, will be happy to escort you to the terrace.
8: More than happy. And you'd better come quietly.
1: Keep away from me. I'm warning you.
8: Just take it easy.
1: You let go of
8: take
1: me.
8: Take it easy.
6: Put your hand over her mouth.
2: With her frantic cries for help muffled and unheard, Lois is forced out on the terraced roof of the apartment building. Meanwhile, Tony, the cab driver, having grown impatient, tried to gain access to the penthouse without success. Worried, he drove back to the Daily Planet and enlisted the help of Clark Kent. We join them in the taxi as it races to the apartment house.
10: The last thing she said was, wait for me around the corner. I'll be down in an hour.
11: When was this?
10: 10 minutes after nine.
11: Uh-huh.
10: Well, I waited, but she didn't show. So then I tried to get up to the penthouse where she said she was going. Nothing doing. I tell you, Mr. Kent, that apartment house is phony. Now, one of them guys can even talk good. They all got foreign accents. The guy that runs the elevator, the doorman, even the superintendent. Kind of a joint, isn't it?
0: I don't know, Tony, but we'll find out.
10: I sure hope nothing happened to Miss Lane.
0: Don't you worry about Lois. She can take care of herself.
10: I hope.
0: Why wouldn't they let you up to the penthouse, did they say?
10: Yeah, they give me a cock and bull story about the place being empty, nobody living there.
0: Huh?
10: I knew it was a lot of malarkey, because if the joint was empty, why didn't Miss Lane come right down? That makes sense, don't it?
0: Certainly does.
10: Here we are, Mr. Kent.
0: All right, now you stay in the cab, Tony.
10: Okay.
0: Keep the motor running. I'll go around the side of the building, do a little investigating.
10: You sure you don't want me alone?
0: Positive. I'll be back soon.
10: Okay.
0: Only one way to get up to that penthouse.
9: As Superman. Now I could wring Lois's neck for doing this. Not only has she endangered herself, but now it'll take twice as long to get anything on Heller in the mask. The side street looks dark enough. Nobody in sight. Off with these clothes. And up. Up! There. This must be the terrace. I don't see any lights, but that door should lead somewhere. It's locked. I'll have to force it. There. That does it. Now to look around. It's funny. Place does seem empty. No furniture, no rugs. Wonder whether the lights work. Try that switch. Work all right. The room's barren. Nothing but four walls. That's what they told Tony, that the penthouse was unoccupied. Still, it doesn't make sense. Where's Lois? Wait a minute. I hear a faint hissing sound. That's either steam or compressed air, but where's it coming from? What? Great Scott. What was that?
2: Unaware that what he has just heard is mysteriously connected with the disappearance of Max Heller, the Yellow Mask, and Lois, Superman stands in the seemingly unoccupied apartment, staring at the four blank walls. Suddenly he stiffens. His eyes light up. What has he seen? What strange, fearful thing has his amazing X-ray vision shown him? Don't miss the next thrilling episode. Tune in and listen, We're the Superman.
3: Don't forget, tune in again for the next thrilling episode with Superman.
4: Look, up in the sky.
5: It's a bird. It's a plane.
3: It's Superman. Superman is a copyrighted feature appearing in Action Comics magazine. Presenting the transcription feature, Superman.
4: Look, up in the sky.
5: It's a bird. It's a plane.
3: It's Superman. Yes, it's Superman, strange visitor from the planet Krypton, who came to Earth with powers and abilities far beyond those of mortal men. Superman, who can leap tall buildings at a single bound, race a speeding bullet to its target, bend steel in his bare hands, and who, disguised as Clark Kent, mild-mannered reporter for a great metropolitan newspaper, fights a never-ending battle for truth and justice. But before we join Superman, listen.
2: And now to our story. Posing as a foreign agent, Lois Lane gained entrance to the penthouse apartment of Max Heller, leader of a German espionage ring, only to have her true identity exposed by the Yellow Mask, Heller's partner in espionage. Informed by the taxi driver who had taken her to the apartment that she had seemingly disappeared, Clark Kent, as Superman, leaped to the terrace, forced a door, and entered one of the large rooms. To his amazement, he found it empty and unoccupied, nothing but four blank walls. Suddenly, he heard a strange hissing off in the distance, as though a rocket were being catapulted into space. Puzzled, he stared at the blank walls, bringing into play his amazing power of X-ray vision. What he saw startled him. As our story continues today, an hour has passed. Superman has left the penthouse apartment and returned to it as Clark Kent, accompanied by Major Campbell, chief of the espionage division of the Secret Service. Listen.
11: Well, there's no question about this apartment being unoccupied, Kent. Evidently, we had the wrong steer. Max Heller wasn't using this as his headquarters.
0: Yeah, that's what I thought, Major Campbell, the first time I saw these blank walls.
11: You mean Heller did occupy these premises?
0: There's no question about it.
11: When did he move?
0: He hasn't moved.
11: Now, look here, Kent. There isn't a stick of furniture in the place. We've gone through all seven rooms.
0: I know.
11: Well, don't tell me Heller and his gang slept in the floors.
0: No, not at all. This apartment is still beautifully furnished.
11: Kent, are you out of your mind? Do you call this furnished? Why, there isn't even a picture on the walls. Now, look, Kent, we're at war. There's a lot of work to be done. We can't afford to waste time on practical jokes. I'm really surprised at you.
0: You're going to be more surprised in a moment. Just follow me.
11: Hey, where are you going?
0: Into this closet.
11: Yeah. Now what?
0: Just step inside here a moment, will you?
11: Yeah.
0: All the way in, please.
11: Okay. Now, this is some silly trick of yours.
0: It's a trick, all right, but it isn't mine and it isn't silly. Keep your eye on that wall of the closet.
11: Yeah. What are you fumbling for? What do you expect to find in here?
0: A little push button. Ah, here it is. Now, watch.
11: A secret panel.
0: Exactly. You see what's behind it?
11: Looks like a control board. Well, those are switches, aren't they?
0: Yes, and each one is marked. Look. There's living room, dining room, foyer, kitchen. Each room has its own switch.
11: What are they for, Ken?
0: Major Campbell, you're about to see something that will not only amaze you, but prove to you that Max Heller is no ordinary espionage agent. The man is clever. And we've got to be just a little more clever to catch him with the goods.
11: What is this thing you're going to show me?
0: Don't step outside this closet now. You may get hurt. Just watch the room with its four blank walls and not a stick of furniture. I'm going to pull the switch marked living room. You ready?
11: Yeah.
0: All right.
11: Good heavens, Kent. The walls are swinging around. The floor is turning upside down.
0: Keep watching, Major. The entire room will turn inside out. In a moment, you'll see it completely furnished, from pictures on the walls to ashtrays on the tables.
11: Kent, it's amazing. I scarcely believe my eyes.
0: There. Transformation is complete. You can step out of the closet now.
11: Yes, but how do those chairs and couches stay where they are? Why don't the lamps fall over when the floor upends?
0: Everything is bolted down. The tables, chairs, and couches are bolted to the floor. The lamps are bolted to the tables. Even the ashtrays can't be moved.
11: Oh, I see. How on earth did you discover this, Kent?
0: Well, fortunately, I can see through...
11: See through what? Walls?
0: Hardly, sir. What I meant was that I could see through tricks like this.
11: Oh.
0: I knew the apartment couldn't be empty, and yet it was, despite the fact that there hadn't been time to strip it of its furnishings.
11: I still can't believe it, Kent. You said Heller was clever. Brilliant is the word.
0: Mm.
11: If you hadn't stumbled on this ingenious device, Heller might have kept this hideout a secret from us forever. Oh, no. What about Miss Lane?
0: Her disappearance puzzles me. Your men have searched the building from top to bottom, haven't they?
11: Not only that, but every employee from the janitor up has been grilled. No, absolutely nothing.
0: That's to be expected. I'm certain they're all in Heller's employ.
11: Where could Miss Lane be?
0: Well, either with Heller or trailing him. From the looks of things, I'm afraid she's with him. That's why he skipped out in such a hurry. Lois probably tipped him off that we knew about this hideout.
11: Well, and to find her, we've got to find Heller. That won't be so easy.
0: Mm.
11: I wish she hadn't interfered.
0: So do I, but that's water over the dam. The damage is done. All we can do is try and correct it. Heller has the only existing set of blueprints showing how to construct a mechanical man. And he has Lois. Thus far, things have been going his way. That won't last long.
11: Well, what do you propose doing?
0: Well, first, we've got to know how Heller left the building. He certainly didn't go out the front entrance, not if he had Lois with him.
11: Well, we've had men stationed front and back for a week, Kent. I told you we were watching the building. I have a complete report here in my pocket. Yeah, let me see. Heller entered the building through the front entrance 5 days ago, and he never left.
0: And yet he's gone.
11: Well, how? He may be clever, but he certainly can't fly.
0: Wait a minute. Fly?
11: Oh, don't be silly, Kent. After all, there's a limit to...
0: No, wait.
11: Huh?
0: You remember my telling you I heard a strange hissing sound like escaping steam?
11: Yes, but what's that got to do with it?
0: When you mentioned flying, something struck me. Let's have a look at the terrace. We may find something interesting.
11: All right, I don't know what you expect to find out here.
0: There's no telling. I'd better lead the way. It's pretty dark.
11: Yeah, here, wait a minute. I've got a pocket flash.
0: Oh, good. Let me have it, will you? Thanks. There, better.
11: Well, look at the size of this terrace.
0: Big enough to park a small plane, isn't it?
11: Can't. Is that what you're thinking, that Heller had a plane up here?
0: Possible, isn't it?
11: Well, hardly. There isn't even enough room for a takeoff and landing of an autogyro, much less a regular airplane.
0: Hold up a minute. What are those steel cylinders stacked up there?
11: Well, that's strange. And let's look at them.
0: Yeah. Compressed air cylinders. That's what made that hissing sound.
11: Yeah, but what are they used for?
0: I don't know, but we're going to find out. Wait, Scott.
11: What is it, Ken?
0: Look, where I'm shining the light.
11: Huh?
0: There's an opening in the brick wall. Come on.
11: Okay, now be careful, Ken. Neither of us is armed.
0: There's nothing in here but some mechanism. Look at it, Major. What do you think it is?
11: I don't know, Ken. I've never seen anything like it before. And what's your guess?
0: It isn't a guess. That's an airplane catapult operated by compressed air. Heller did get away in a plane.
11: Well, no, not so fast, Ken. Mustn't jump at conclusions. What makes you think this mechanism is a plane catapult?
0: I've seen catapults on naval airplane carriers. This one is similar.
11: Well, maybe you're right, but... Oh, now, wait a minute. It's impossible. How could they ever get a plane into this opening in the wall? It's deep enough, but it can't be more than 10 feet wide. A plane needs wings to fly, you know.
0: Well, maybe the wings on this plane fold back against the fuselage. When it's catapulted, it shoots up like a rocket. The wings unfold and it flies.
11: Can't you're letting your imagination run away with you? It's like something out of a book.
0: Well, anything's possible in this day and age. You never would have believed a complete room could be turned inside out.
11: No, but...
0: The more I think about this, the more I'm convinced we have the answer.
11: But can't a plane with folding wings that could be shot into the air like a rocket would be invaluable?
0: Well...
11: If Heller's using one, it can't be any secret to his government.
0: Probably isn't.
11: Well, then why haven't they made use of them in the war?
0: Maybe they are. You remember the sudden Japanese attack on Pearl Harbor? Hundreds of planes came over. Too many to be launched from a carrier. Well, it might very well have been that most of those planes were catapulted from the decks of destroyers with mechanisms like this.
11: Mm.
0: Shot into the air like rockets, one after the other.
11: Mm. You really think so?
0: It's possible. As I said, almost anything is.
11: All the more reason for getting our hands on Max Heller quickly. I'll put every man in the department on his trail.
0: We never catch him that way. And if we did, what good would it do us? He's a naturalized American citizen, isn't he?
11: Yes. But if we can ever prove he's a foreign agent, he'll lose that citizenship fast enough.
0: That's just the point. Can't afford to bring him in until we have an airtight case against him. Of course, if he's abducted Lois, that's enough to put him behind bars for a good long stretch.
11: Oh, I'd forgotten about Miss Lane and all this excitement. You're convinced Heller has taken her with him?
0: Oh, no question about it. She'll make a perfect hostage in case he gets into a jam.
11: But isn't he liable to do her some harm?
0: No. Heller's too smart for that. Lois is worth more to him alive. That's why I'm not too worried, at least for the present. Only one thing that bothers me. How are we going to locate Heller?
11: Well... There's only one way. Put 2,000 trained men on his trail.
0: I'd like to avoid that if we can. Let him think he's fooled us. Then he won't be on his guard. Sooner or later, he'll come back here. Or one of his henchmen will.
11: Yes, I know, Kent, but he has the blueprints for that mechanical man. He'll start building those steel monsters and creating panic. You know what happened when that first one got loose? It terrified people.
0: No, don't worry about that. After all, he's in America. You can't find facilities for building 10-foot steel giants on every corner. That takes time, and it must be done undercover.
11: Well, after what I've seen tonight, I'm almost ready to believe it can create miracles. But I'm willing to go along with you if whatever you suggest doesn't endanger the lives of innocent people. All we need is one more mechanical man scared to throw this country into panic, and that's what men like Heller are trying to do. Get under our skin, frighten us, break down morale. Did it in Norway, in Denmark, and France. You can't let them do it here.
0: They won't. Americans don't frighten that easily.
11: I hope you're right. Well, what's the next step?
0: We'll leave everything as we found it. Let's get back and turn that room into four bare walls again. Come on.
11: It seems to me we're taking a long chance.
0: Wait a minute.
11: What's the matter?
0: Someone's in the apartment. I heard a door open.
11: It may be one of my men.
0: Let's make sure first. Listen.
11: Hey, that's not one of my men.
0: No, it's one of Heller's. Don't move.
11: Hey, Kent, they're coming out here. We're trapped.
0: Fine. We're going to let them capture us.
11: Are you mad?
0: It's the only way to discover where Heller's hiding out. They'll take us to him. Now, don't resist.
11: But they must have guns. They'll shoot to kill.
0: No, they won't. Quiet. Here they come.
2: Crouched in the darkness, Kent and Major Campbell listen to the approaching footsteps of Heller's henchmen. Undoubtedly, the foreign agents are armed. And although Kent has no fear of their guns himself, one stray bullet knifing out of the black may take the life of Major Campbell. What will happen? Don't miss the next startling episode. Tune in and listen. We're the Superman.
3: Don't forget, tune in again for the next thrilling episode with Superman.
4: Look, up in the sky.
5: It's a bird. It's a plane.
3: It's Superman. Superman is a copyrighted feature appearing in Action Comics magazine. 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
4: Look, up in the sky.
5: It's a bird. It's a plane.
3: It's Superman. Yes, it's Superman, strange visitor from the planet Krypton, who came to Earth with powers and abilities far beyond those of mortal men. Superman, who can leap tall buildings at a single bound, race a speeding bullet to its target, bend steel in his bare hands, and who, disguised as Clark Kent, mild-mannered reporter for a great metropolitan newspaper, fights a never-ending battle for truth and justice. But before we join Superman, listen.
2: And now to our story. When Clark Kent and Major Campbell, chief of the espionage division of the Secret Service, investigated the penthouse apartment of Max Keller, head of a foreign spy ring, they discovered two startling things. One, that the walls and floor of each room in the apartment could be turned inside out by throwing a switch. In this way, the apartment could be made to appear unoccupied. But more amazing was the airplane catapult Kent found on the terrace. Operated by compressed air, it was capable of shooting a plane into the sky like a rocket, provided the plane was equipped with folding wings. Kent surmised this was the case and decided Heller and his partner, the Yellow Mask, had escaped in that manner, taking Lois Lane with them. As Kent and Major Campbell walked back along the terrace, they heard the guttural voices of foreigners, and two of Heller's men approached in the darkness. Listen.
12: We're going to give ourselves up, Major Campbell. Don't resist them.
13: Kent, you're out of your mind.
12: No, I'm not. We can't possibly locate Heller's new hideout unless they take us there as prisoners. It's the only way. Now, trust me.
13: But you don't know these men. They're killers. They won't hesitate.
12: Quiet. Wait a minute. Here they come. I'll handle it.
14: We're right here.
12: Get down, Major.
13: See, Ken, I told you.
12: Just keep low and start crawling back. They can't see us in the dark. Once we get around that bend behind the brick wall, we're all right. Come on.
13: We're having a chance now. They know we're here. We're dead men, Ken.
12: All right, slip behind the wall.
13: No, what? Just a matter of time. No way of getting off this terrace except through those French doors.
12: I didn't think they'd shoot.
13: That's because you don't know them. Listen to the filthy beggars.
12: What are they saying?
13: They couldn't catch it all, but the first one said not to waste bullets until they saw us.
12: I think I'll give them that opportunity. They crave fight, they'll get it. You stay here.
13: Now, Kent, where are you going?
12: To take their toy pistols away.
13: Hey, Kent, you're mad. It's suicide.
12: Don't worry, Major. I can handle them.
13: Kent, come back. Hey, Kent.
12: It might be suicide for anyone else, but it's just a little workout.
9: For Superman. All right, my quick-triggered friends. Here's your chance to get a little free target practice.
14: Go.
9: I'll shine Campbell's flashlight in my face just to make it easy for them. Here goes. Not bad at all. Two of those bounced off my chest. Poor Campbell. He's dying a thousand deaths. Probably thinks I'm riddled by this time. So do those heinies. Here they come. Now for the finishing touch.
14: Well, you boys aren't bad with guns. Now let's use this. Try this for size. That was a perfect fit. Now how about you? Swinging that gun won't help you, but this might.
9: It did. Helped you right into dreamland. Next time you won't play so rough.
14: Kent, where are you? Answer me.
9: Right. Almost made a mistake then. Use my real voice. This has to be Kent talking.
14: I'm right here, Major Campbell. Everything's okay. You can come out from behind that wall.
13: Kent, you're alive. How did you survive those bullets? I can't believe it.
14: Well, there's the proof. Two ice-cold foreign agents. Ugly devils, aren't they?
13: But Ken, how did you do it? I heard three shots.
14: Neither of them could hit the side of a barn. Shall we drag them inside? It's a cinch. They're not going to walk for a while. You take the little one. I'll handle this big boy.
13: All right. You don't know the meaning of fear, Kent. Not another man alive would have done what you did. It's beyond all belief. Washington will hear about this.
14: I'd much rather they wouldn't. Here, dump these specimens in the corner. Yeah, it's fine. I expected the entire police department to be up here by this time.
13: Well, those shots may have sounded like backfiring down on the street.
14: Wait a minute. What's that?
13: It sounds like Morse code.
14: Hmm. It's coming from behind those bookshelves. Hear it?
13: Yes.
14: One of these shelves must open or slide back. Ah, this one probably. The books on it are dummies. Now, wait a minute. Let's see here.
13: You think there's a radio behind it?
14: I'm sure of it. Here, I got it. It swings around on a pivot.
13: It's a radio, all right.
14: Sir, shortwave sending and receiving set, voice and key.
13: Hey, wait a minute. That isn't Morse code.
14: No. It's a code of some kind. Listen.
13: Nothing I ever heard before.
14: No. Let's get some of it down on paper. Maybe we can decipher it later. Do you have a pencil?
13: Yes, yes.
14: All right. Let's get as much as we can. It may give us a clue.
2: As Kent and Major Campbell attempt to record the dots and dashes of the unknown wireless code coming from the hidden shortwave receiver, a strange scene is being enacted in the basement room of an abandoned factory 200 miles from the city of Metropolis. There, Max Heller is bent over a portable shortwave wireless transmitter, sending the coded message Kent and Campbell are attempting to receive. Standing beside him is his new partner in espionage, the Yellow Mask.
6: It's no use. Strauss isn't there. I told him I would get to him promptly at midnight. Something must have happened.
8: He may have forgotten.
6: My men never forget. It amounts to suicide. No, something has gone wrong. Strauss would be there.
8: How could anything have gone wrong? Everyone in this apartment house works for you from the janitor up.
6: I know, but there's always a chance. I don't like it. It may mean finding another location in the city.
15: That will be difficult.
8: You know who's to blame if anything has gone wrong, Heller?
15: Who?
8: That Lane girl.
15: Well, bring her in. Perhaps she has changed her mind about talking.
8: I doubt it.
15: No, Strauss could not have forgotten. He's too reliable. Something has happened. I know it.
16: Let go of my arm.
17: Come on, come on. Here she is, Heller.
15: Close the door.
16: Now, what do you want? I thought I made it clear to you, Heller, that all the questioning in the world won't do you a bit of good.
15: There will be no more questioning, Miss Lane. I think shortly you will be willing to tell me how you knew of my headquarters in the city.
16: Well, think again.
15: Once is enough. Have you ever seen a mechanical man, Miss Lane?
8: She's seen one, all right. She wrote that story in the Daily Planet when Thornton's model got loose. She was an eyewitness.
15: Is that true?
16: Isn't everything the Yellow Mask says true?
15: This is no time for humor. Evidently you fail to realize we are not playing a game. Whether or not I learn how you discovered my whereabouts is relatively unimportant. It's just that I am curious. And frequently, I will go to any extremes to satisfy my curiosity. You understand?
16: I find this very boring.
15: I should endeavor to make it more interesting for you, Miss Lane. But first, I must explain a few things. You know, of course, what my mission is in this country.
16: I know what your end will be. Prison or life. And that'll be too good.
15: I appreciate your concern. But to go on. I am here, Miss Lane, to create panic through fear and destruction. We are fighting a war, your country and mine. I have pledged myself to help win that war with all means at my disposal.
16: Why don't you get a few poison snakes? They'd be good company for you and this reptile.
17: Let me handle her, Heller. I'll make a talk.
15: One moment. I will do all the handling for the present. Now, as I was saying, Miss Lane, my mission must be performed at any cost. You may not know it, but I have secured the plans and blueprints showing the construction of the mechanical men with which you are familiar. They have been in my possession scarcely 24 hours and yet we have made amazing progress.
16: Very interesting.
15: You will learn how interesting in a few moments. I am going to show you the first of the steel men we have created in this seemingly deserted factory. I'm going to let you decide how he shall be used.
16: Oh, I wouldn't want to rob you of the pleasure. After all, destruction is your business.
15: There will be other mechanical men, as many as my mechanics can build. But this one, the first, will be dedicated to you. He is waiting for you, all bright and shining, in the large room across the corridor. Shall we look him over?
16: I'll decline that privilege, if you don't mind.
15: Ah, but I do mind. You must join us, Miss Lane. I said you must join us.
16: All right. If it satisfies your twisted sense of humor.
15: Just across the corridor. The mask will open the door for you. Behold, the mechanical man, Miss Lane. The steel monster that will drive strong men to seek shelter. The 10-foot giant that will carry death and destruction in his massive hands. Behold him.
16: Nothing but an animal, Heller.
15: We will save the compliment for some other time. Now watch while I press a button on this control. Watch how he walks. So? Enough of that. There is something else. I have gone further than your American inventor. I have given the mechanical man the power of speech. Now he can talk. I press this button. Listen.
18: I am the mechanical man. Nothing can stop me. Run for your lives. Run. I am
15: why do you shrink back, Miss Lane? It doesn't frighten you, does it?
16: Let me out of here.
15: Just a moment. This is your mechanical man, if you remember. He is ready to be sent out on his first assignment. I was thinking perhaps that it would be wise to send him to one of the shipyards close by. You see, the carrier on his chest is loaded with incendiary bombs. They will explode when he reaches the yard. There is much wood in a shipyard. It will burn easily.
8: And so are the men working there.
16: You're both raving maniacs. You're not human. You can't be. Even dogs have more sense of decency.
15: You wish to save the shipyard from destruction, Miss Lane? You would like to spare the lives of the men who might be trapped in the fire? Well, it is very simple. Tell us who else besides yourself knew of my whereabouts in the city. Tell us how and why you paid me a visit masquerading as a foreign agent.
16: You think I'm a fool, Heller?
15: On the contrary. I regard you as a very sensible young woman. You have it within your power to prevent the catastrophe.
16: The answer is no.
15: Roll back the side doors, please.
8: With pleasure.
15: Have you changed your mind, Miss Lane?
16: The answer is still no.
15: Very well. Then we shall send our monster on his way.
18: I am the mechanical man. Nothing can stop me. Run for your life. Run.
19: Terrified, Lois looks on as the huge 10-foot steel giant heads for the open doors, mouthing its horrible chant.
2: Will she stop it, or is it too late? The lives of innocent men hang in the balance. What will happen? Don't forget to be with us for the next thrilling episode. 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
3: Don't forget, tune in again for the next thrilling episode with Superman.
4: Look, up in the sky.
5: It's a bird. It's a plane.
3: It's Superman. Superman is a copyrighted feature appearing in Action Comics magazine. Presenting the transcription feature, Superman.
4: Look, up in the sky.
5: It's a bird. It's a plane.
3: It's Superman. Yes, it's Superman, strange visitor from the planet Krypton, who came to Earth with powers and abilities far beyond those of mortal men. Superman.

0: radio-controlled monsters designed to create panic and destruction. Unable to make contact with his penthouse headquarters in Metropolis, even by secret shortwave wireless, Max Heller suspects the place has been raided and some of his best men rounded up. Believing Lois to be a Secret Service operative, he attempts to question her, seeking to learn how much the government knows about his activities. Failing in that, Heller issues a threat. Unless Lois talks, the first of the steel monsters will be sent to deposit incendiary bombs in a nearby shipyard. Terrified, Lois looks on as Heller presses a button on the radio control panel. Slowly, the mechanical giant lumbers toward the open doors, its blood-red eyes blinking horribly. The mechanical voice with which Heller has equipped it rumbling from somewhere inside its steel body.
1: Stop me. Run for your lives. Run.
0: Stunned, Lois shrinks back as the towering steel giant sweeps by her, its grotesque arms swinging like those of a mammoth gorilla. Suddenly, as it nears the open doors, Lois cries out to Max Heller.
2: Stop it. I'll tell you anything you want to know. Stop it.
3: I'm trying. There's something wrong with the control pen.
2: That's not the truth. You're lying to me. Stop it.
3: Fool that you are. Do you not see I'm doing everything possible?
2: You've got to stop it. You've got to.
4: What's wrong, Heller? What are you screaming about?
3: Listen to me, Mask. Find Hirschman, my head mechanic. Something is wrong with this pen. Hurry. The mechanical man is out of control.
4: Well, where is Hirschman?
3: Tomkopf. In the machine shop. Heller, what are you waiting for?
4: Don't get excited, Heller. I'm going.
1: Nothing can stop me. Run for your lives.
0: With nothing guiding its movements save an uncontrollable radio impulse, the mechanical man, more horrible than ever now that it possesses a voice, leaves the factory behind and lumbers in the direction of the shipyard 5 miles away, the metallic plodding of its weighted feet shaking the very earth. Once again, the news spreads like wildfire. Women and children shudder behind drawn blinds, finding no comfort in locked and bolted doors. Suddenly, as though an unseen hand had reached down and wiped them clean, the streets are deserted. And still the mechanical man plods on, sounding a fearsome warning.
1: Run. I'm the mechanical man. Nothing can stop me. Run for your life.
0: Meanwhile, miles away in the busy office of the shipyard superintendent, the first terrifying news of the mechanical man's approach comes from a panic-stricken yard patrolman.
5: I've seen him near Studlon, Mr. Kennedy. He's heading this way. The mechanical man.
6: The mechanical man? Where did you get such fantastic information?
5: O'Brien heard it on his car radio.
6: Well, we'll soon check up on that. Wait a minute. Get me Captain Stanley at the police station. That's right. Well, call me back.
5: There ain't much time, Mr. Kennedy. They say he's only a mile from the yard.
6: Who said that?
5: O'Brien. That's what he heard.
6: Well, I'll have a talk with O'Brien. We're doing important work around here 24 hours a day. I can't be disturbed by stupid rumors that create panic. Yeah. Captain Stanley? Kennedy at the shipyard. Yeah. And one of our men here claims he heard a radio report to the effect... What? You say it's true? And it's headed for the yard? Yeah. Yeah, all right. Yeah, at once. Ring the alarm bell, Joe. We gotta clear this yard of every man in it. Come on, now hurry. There isn't much time.
0: As 5,000 shipbuilders drop their tools and pour out of the yard in a frightened milling mass, Clark Kent, unaware of the impending disaster, arrives at the home of Wallace Thornton, original inventor of the mechanical man, to enlist his aid in the search for Max Heller.
7: Kent. Oh, I'm glad to see you. Come in.
4: Thank you.
7: This is what you call locking the barn door after the horse is stolen. I've been mighty careful since those original blueprints were taken. I don't suppose they've been recovered.
4: Not yet, but we're on Heller's trail. That's why I dropped in to ask you a few questions.
7: I hope I can answer them. What are they?
4: Well, I'd better start from the beginning. As you know, the espionage division of the Secret Service knew about Max Heller's headquarters in the Metropolis apartment building. We suspected, too, that our friend the Yellow Mask was with Heller, and we were waiting to get both of them with the goods before closing in. Well, unfortunately, a young newspaper woman kicked over the apple cart. Heller and the Mask fled, taking the young woman, Miss Lane, with them.
7: Wasn't the building being watched?
4: Oh, yes, yes, day and night. They escaped from the terrace in a plane.
7: You're not serious, Kent.
4: Absolutely. It was evidently a plane operated by a catapult, a mechanism that shot it off the roof like a rocket. And from all the evidence, it was equipped with folding wings. Now, is that possible, Mr. Thornton?
7: Anything is possible, Kent. What makes you think the plane had folding wings?
4: Well, the catapulting mechanism was in a recess in the wall, a space about... Oh, 50 feet deep and only 10 feet wide. Unless the plane's wings folded flat against the fuselage, it never could have gotten in there.
7: Now, let me show you something interesting, Kent. I think I have it in this cabinet. Yes, here it is.

0: Oh, that's a balsa wood model of a plane, isn't it?
1: Yes. A plane with folding wings. See how they snap back?
0: Oh.
1: This model operates on the same principle you mentioned, a catapult.
0: Wow.
1: In this case, we use a strong elastic band.
0: I see?
1: Now watch. I'll send it up. Notice how the wings lay back against the fuselage to cut down wind resistance as it gains altitude.
0: Uh-huh.
1: Now, keep your eye on it. Here it goes.
0: It shoots up like an arrow.
1: Watch the wings unfold when it reaches its peak.
0: There they go. Why, that's amazing. Oh, if it had a motor, it could keep flying.
1: Exactly. I developed this model 3 months ago. But evidently, from what you tell me, someone went into production on the actual ship. But go on with your story. What about Hella and the yellow mask?
0: Oh, well, they had skipped, as I said. But in their empty apartment, we discovered a shortwave wireless set hidden behind a bookcase. A message in code was coming over. We recorded as much of it as we could, and it's being deciphered now. It may yield a clue to Heller's whereabouts.
1: Frankly, Kent, I'm worried. With the mechanical man blueprints in Heller's hands, anything can happen.
0: Yeah.
1: I've been working day and night to perfect a radio control mechanism capable of stopping any mechanical man Heller builds and releases. Just in case we never recover those blueprints.
0: Good.
1: But it's quite a job because there's no telling what wavelength he might use. But it has to be done. We've got to stop him somehow.
0: Yeah, it's quite true. But it'll be a long time before Heller makes use of those blueprints. Steel isn't so easy to get these days, and, well, where can he build a 10-foot giant in absolute secrecy?
1: I wish I felt the way you do, but somehow I have a premonition that something ghastly is going to happen. You recall the panic caused by my model running wild. Just think what would happen if Heller and his men released dozens of these steel monsters. Well, even one could do irreparable damage, not to mention the panic and terror. Imagine, Kent, a mechanical man loosen a shipyard.
2: Almost as though his mind was spanning the 200-mile gap separating the doomed shipyard and his laboratory, Wallace Thornton is picturing for Kent exactly what is happening. Even as he speaks, Max Heller's mechanical monster is bearing down on the yard like a creature out of another world, carrying in the steel pocket of his massive chest enough incendiary material to level everything in sight. Before him loom the half-completed hulls of a dozen destroyers, cradled in wooden scaffolding, dry tinder for the unquenchable fire of his bombs. All appearances, the yard is empty, deserted, swept clean of its horde of defense workers. But hidden behind sandbag barriers, their muscles tense, are six gray-clad members of the state police, expert marksmen armed with machine guns. Crouched low, they wait until the steel giant reaches the gate, and then... spitting flame, the guns hurl a barrage of screaming steel at the huge monster. For a split second, the powerful impact of the bullet seems to stop him in his tracks. Both blood-red eyes shatter into a million fragments, and the ghostly voice rising from the depths of the metal body fades off into an eerie death rattle. Then, shuddering, it continues on, crashing through the locked iron gate as though it were paper. One by one, the machine guns, their bullet clips empty, stop firing. And there is no sound but the dread plodding of the monster's heavy feet. Meanwhile, back at Wallace Thornton's laboratory, Clark Kent is about to leave.
0: I'll call you if anything turns up, Mr. Thornton. I want to get back now and see whether Major Campbell's men have deciphered that code message.
1: Keep in touch with me, Kent. I'll let you know if I make any progress on the control device.
0: Oh, yes. I'll be anxious to hear about that. Oh, it's only 5 o'clock?
1: Oh, it must be later than that.
0: Oh, my watch stops.
1: Now, wait a moment. I'll turn on the radio. It might be a time signal.
0: All right, thanks.
1: It takes a second or two to heat up.
3: In a week, a giant mechanical monster has run amok and threatens to destroy the Bartlett shipyard, one of the largest on the coast.
0: What's that?
3: Less than 2 minutes ago, the steel Frankenstein was reported crashing through the yard gate, despite the best efforts of state police marksmen to stop it with machine guns. The Bartlett yard, located at Haynes River, has 12 destroyers ready to launch and a dozen more partially built. The police seem powerless.
0: I've got to go, Mr. Thornton.
1: Can't come back. This is serious.
0: I know it is. I'll call you.
1: Kent, wait a minute. Don't go.
0: Bartlett shipyard, eh? Haynes River. I just stuck around the side of this building. There's still enough daylight to make it risky, but I've got to take the chance. As Superman. Up! Up! And away!
2: Racing against time and risking detection in the gray light of dusk, Superman leaps into the air, swings north, and like an arrow in flight, wings toward Haynes River 200 miles away. Can he reach the shipyard before the incendiary bombs explode and level everything in a hail of liquid fire? Don't miss the next thrill-packed episode. Be with us for a smashing, exciting climax. Tune in and listen with Superman.
4: Don't forget, tune in again for the next thrilling episode with Superman.
5: Look, up in the sky.
0: It's a bird. It's a plane.
4: It's Superman. Superman is a copyrighted feature appearing in Action Comics magazine. Presenting the transcription feature, Superman!
5: Look, up in the sky!
6: It's a bird! It's a plane!
4: It's Superman! Yes, it's Superman, strange visitor from the planet Krypton, who came to Earth with powers and abilities far beyond those of mortal men. Superman, who can leap tall buildings at a single bound, race a speeding bullet to its target, bend steel in his bare hands, and who, disguised as Clark Kent, mild-mannered reporter for a great metropolitan newspaper, fights a never-ending battle for truth and justice. But before we join Superman, listen.
2: And now to our story. When we last saw Clark Kent, he had dropped his reporter's disguise and, as Superman, was flying to the Bartlett shipyard at Haines River. There, loaded with deadly incendiary bombs, is a newly constructed mechanical man released by Max Heller, head of a foreign espionage ring. Already, the steel monster, towering 10 feet high and impervious to bullets, has crashed through the yard's iron gates and is slowly approaching the water's edge where 12 naval vessels, ready to launch, are resting in their inflammable wooden cradles. Suddenly, a tongue of orange flame leaps from a pocket in the monster's chest as one of the time bombs explodes. Then another, and another. Liquid fire spills from the steel pocket in a roaring cascade. Greedily, it licks at the dry wood, spreading like molten lead, white hot and hissing. Suddenly, a strange rush of wind clears the thick, billowing smoke above the roaring blaze, and Superman, red cloak streaming, drops from the sky like a plummet and lands at the water's edge, into the very heart of the blinding inferno.
7: I had a feeling I'd be too late. This isn't any ordinary fire. That stuff spreads fast. There's only one thing to do. Launch those destroyers. If I can get them out into the water, I may save them.
8: Here goes.
2: Shielded from sight by an impenetrable wall of flame, Superman, single-handed, sends the completed ships down the waves one after the other. Taxing even his superhuman strength, the 10,000-ton ocean dreadnoughts, locked in steel and wood scaffolding, yield reluctantly to his straining muscles, quiver from stem to stern as he forces them into the heaving water.
7: Only two more to go, and those ships will be safe. Come on, don't fight me. We need to swap the jets off the map.
8: Atta girl. There you go.
7: All right, now for the last. You're going to follow your sister ship.
8: That's it. Start moving.
7: Just a little more.
8: That does it.
7: Bon voyage. Oh, that fire's spreading fast. It'll reach those other boats if I don't do something about it. Water won't put it out. Tearing up the earth will. I'll smother it. And after that's done, I've got to find that mechanical man. I won't destroy this one. I'll use him.
2: Like a human steam shovel, Superman tears into the hard frozen ground, fashioning a miniature earthquake that smothers the leaping flames under tons of sand and gravel. And then, gradually, the fire subsides until, in the gathering darkness, there are only glowing embers and curling wisps of gray smoke. And as the smoke clears, all that can be seen are the 12 destroyers floating free and untouched. Both Superman and the mechanical monster have vanished as though into thin air. But at the abandoned factory, 5 miles from the shipyard, where Max Heller and his men have set up machinery to build an army of steel robots, Lois Lane, a prisoner of the espionage ring, faces its mastermind, her eyes flashing, white-hot anger draining the color from her cheeks.
5: You call yourself a man, Heller. It's a joke, a ghastly, horrible joke. God never created anything slimier than you are, never.
9: Are you through?
5: Yes, I'm through. You might just as well get rid of me now. No matter what happens, I'll never tell you who's on your trail. They'll catch up with you yet, and when they do, my only hope is that they make you suffer unbelievable torture.
9: Is that all, Fräulein?
5: Yes. That's all.
9: Now I will have something to say. You think I did not live up to my promise, the promise I made you that if you gave me the information I wished, I would not dispatch the mechanical man to destroy the shipyard. That is what you think, man?
5: You know exactly what I think.
9: Yes, and you are wrong. Something happened to the radio control panel. The mechanical man could not be stopped. It was unavoidable. Unfortunate.
5: Unfortunate? That's a fine word for wholesale destruction. Unfortunate.
9: My mechanic is working on the control panel now. You can see that with your own eyes.
5: It's too late now. That flaming sky told the story. You've done your little job.
9: I see there's no point in discussing the matter with you further. The mask will escort you back to your room where you will remain for the present.
5: So why prolong the show, Heller? I'd rather be dead than breathe the same air that you breathe.
9: Take her away.
10: Come on.
5: Let go of my arm.
10: Come on or I'll...
9: I told you she is not to be hurt.
10: It'd do her good. She'd sing a different tune.
9: You have my orders? I have a good reason. Show her to her room.
10: All right. Have it your own way.
9: Well, Hirschman, is it not yet repaired? What kind of a mechanic are you?
0: The wires were crossed. Now it will work.
9: Let us see. We will make an attempt to bring back our steel messenger who did such a fine job. Which dial controls the flying mechanism, the propeller?
0: This one here, Heller.
9: So, now to effect its return.
0: This switch.
9: So, that is all?
0: Yeah.
9: Unless it was destroyed in the fire, it should not take long. You saw the flames from the sky, Hirschman.
0: Yeah, I saw them.
9: It is only the beginning, Hirschman. Only the beginning. You will build these amazing mechanical men, and I will make good use of them. The sky will be on fire all over this country. It does not take long to bring frightened people to their knees. What is that I hear?
0: A plane motor.
9: No, it is the mechanical men. Roll back the doors, Hirschman, quickly. Look, Hirschman, it is flying in. Look. I cannot believe my eyes, but it is true. We have brought it back, Hirschman. We have twisted the dial and turned the switch, and here it is. Close the doors. The red bulbs in the eyes are gone, and the steel is black with smoke, but that is a small matter. Tomorrow you'll repair it. Hirschman, all of the world is in the palm of that creature's hand, and we are his master, and the master of all that will follow him. But come, it is late. This miracle we will explore in the morning. Now, Hirschman, we cannot lose. Heil.
0: Heil.
2: Cloaked in the all-enveloping darkness of the high-ceilinged basement room, the mechanical man, its eyes hollow, gaping sockets, and its steel body smoke-blackened, stands like some prehistoric giant suddenly robbed of motion. Not a sound disturbs the silence of the underground chamber. Not a pinpoint of light shows through the pitch black. And suddenly a faint metallic scraping cuts the stillness like a sharp knife. And slowly, one of the steel plates that form the mechanical monster's back raises up on its hinges. For a moment, there is silence again, and then the red-caped figure of Superman, hidden in the vast cavern of the mechanical man's hollow body, emerges from the opening and drops lightly to the stone floor.
7: So far, so good. I knew there was only one way of locating Heller, and that was to let the mechanical man bring me back here. Good thing I didn't disturb any of those wires inside him, or he wouldn't have worked. Now to find Lois and those blueprints. After that, Heller and the mask will be taken care of, and well. This door should lead someplace.
2: Moving silently along the dim-lit corridor, Superman calls into play his amazing power of X-ray vision. Piercing the stone walls of the rooms on the corridor, he picks out the one occupied by Lois, notices that she is stretched out on a cot, seemingly asleep. Drawing up before the door, he reaches under his cape, and in a few moments is once again dressed in the disguising street clothes of Clark Kent. Softly, he taps on the door.
7: Lois! Lois!
5: Who is it?
7: Clark Kent, open up!
5: I can't. The door's locked from the outside.
7: Maybe I can force it. Stand back. Quick, let's close it again. Someone's liable to come by.
5: Clark, how in heaven's name did
7: you... Save all that for later, Lois. It's a long story. Where's Max Heller?
5: In a room at the end of the corridor. Can't you at least tell me how you knew I was here?
7: Not now. Have you any idea where the mechanical man blueprints are?
5: No, I don't. But they've already built one of those horrible creatures that set fire to a shipyard tonight.
7: Yes, I know.
5: Chances are that Heller keeps the blueprints with him in his room. He keeps a revolver there, too.
7: That's all right.
5: Don't be a fool, Clark. He's a cold-blooded killer.
7: Shh, quiet. Someone's coming. Quick, stretch out on the cot.
5: Okay, Clark.
7: Now, don't move, no matter what happens. Who forced this door?
10: I did, Heller. Oh, too bad you missed, but I won't.
5: Clark, are you hurt?
7: No, but our friend Heller is. Get back. We have another visitor. Probably the yellow mask. I won't give him a chance to ask any questions.
6: Kemp, what are you doing?
7: It's the mask, all right. Uh-oh. That shot must have gotten them all up. You've got Heller's gun, Lois. Watch these two specimens. I'll take care of the rest.
6: All right, boys, come out.
0: Come into this office, Mr. Thornton. It's too noisy out here. Yeah, that's better. Well, I was sorry to have to drag you down to the Daily Planet to give you these blueprints, but I've been so busy tying up loose ends, I couldn't get away.
1: I don't mind in the least, Mr. Kent. Frankly, I'm the most amazed man in the world. How you ever rounded up that espionage gang and recovered these plans will always be a mystery to me.
0: Well, I was lucky, that's all.
1: Well, it was more than luck, Kent. I'm sure you don't appreciate what you've done for your country. It's beyond description. I feel much safer now that Heller is behind bars.
0: He isn't.
1: What do you mean?
0: Major Campbell called me an hour ago. Heller died of a heart attack while being transported from police headquarters to the city jail.
1: Well, I don't like to say it, but that's even better. The man was ruthless and clever. Probably the most dangerous individual in the country. His death is no loss to any of us.
0: No, it's a... Oh, excuse me. Kent speaking.
11: Mr. Kent?
0: Yes?
11: I called to compliment you on your achievement. It was very remarkable. But perhaps next time the tables will be turned.
0: Who is this?
11: Max Heller.
2: Stunned, Clark Kent stares into the telephone mouthpiece. Can he believe his ears? Has he been listening to a voice from the dead? Or is it some trick? Don't fail to hear the next episode for a startling development in this story of foreign espionage. Tune in and listen, we're the Superman.
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0: It's a bird, it's a plane.
4: It's Superman. Superman is a copyrighted feature appearing in Action Comics magazine.
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Tonight's titles are as follows. Rehearsal for October 14th, 1941. Rehearsal for October 24th, 1941. And rehearsal for October 28th, 1941. And rehearsal for November 4th, 1941. 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

0: Good evening. 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And here is MGM's brand new favorite, the star of our show, Red Skelton.
1: Thank you, and good evening, friends, and good evening to the people who heard last week's show, too.
0: Hi, Red. Haven't seen you since the first program.
1: I know. I've been AWOL.
0: What's that?
1: All week on the lam. But I feel great tonight, now.
0: Well, I'm glad to hear that, Red. You sure were nervous last week.
1: Yeah, you don't know the half of it. I was scared so stiff that two starch companies wanted to sponsor me.
0: Well, I was a little nervous myself.
1: Little nervous? Listen, you were so scared that your knees kept tapping out V for victory.
0: Well, you weren't worried about tonight's program, were you, Red?
1: Well, I worry all the time. In fact, I was so worried last night that I went home, put my pants to bed, and I hung over the chair all night.
0: Say, did you hear any reports on last week's show?
1: Yeah, everybody liked it but a couple.
0: A couple? Who were they?
1: The listeners and the sponsor.
0: Say, Red, did you talk to the sponsor?
1: Talk to him? I pleaded with him.
0: Tell me, what'd they say?
1: Oh, nothing. He just looked at me like I was crazy.
0: What'd you do?
1: I just stood there looking back as if though I wasn't. come in. Are you looking for someone, fella?
2: Yes, old boy. I'm on a treasure hunt, and I have to bring back an egg.
1: Well, you won't find any eggs around here.
2: No, I'll wait outside till your next joke.
3: Yeah. Hey, who is that, Red?
1: Oh, just some guy trying to break the monotony. Say, Harriet, how would you like to go over and see my picture Whistling in the Dark after the program tonight?
3: Oh, Red, but I've seen it.
1: Look, if I can set through it 35 times, you can set through it twice. Say, did you hear anything about last week's program?
3: Yeah. And did you see your picture in the paper?
1: No, where is it? Let's see.
3: Right here in the Exterminators Weekly. Oh. Say, Red, what does that mean over the top of your picture? Don't let this happen to you.
1: Well, that's just an expression used by we termites.
0: Hello, Harriet. Hello, Red.
1: Well, Ozzie Nelson, say,
0: congratulations on last week's show.
1: Do you mean you heard something that we didn't hear?
0: Yeah, I got a letter from my grandmother, and boy, yeah. She's a critic.
1: Yeah, what'd she say?
0: Well, here's her letter. It says, Dear Ozzie, heard the program, and believe me, the band never sounded better.
1: Well, skip all of that. What did it say about me?
0: In fact, the band was so good that Joe and I... Joe's my grandfather.
1: Who cares? What does it say about me?
0: It says, who was that man making with the monkey shines? I remember his jokes, but I can't place him.
1: Your grandmother, huh?
3: I got a letter from my grandmother, too.
1: Oh, you did? Well, skip the part about how good your singing was, and what does she say?
3: Nothing.
1: She didn't say anything about me?
3: Oh, yes. Yes, it says, P.S. Who was that icky who kept interrupting your singing?
1: Yeah. Oh, yeah, well, I happen to get that I got a letter from my grandmother, too. And I'll take her criticism because she's older than both of your grandmothers put together. In fact, she was the only one to make a round trip on the Mayflower. She was turned back at Ellis Island.
3: So, well, what does your grandmother say?
1: Well, it says, Dear Richard, believe me, what Ozzie and Harriet's grandmothers say is the truth.

0: That was Ozzie Nelson and Harriet Hilliard singing Mary LaGuardia's theme song entitled I Don't Want to Set the World on Fire. Say, Wonderful Smith, come over here. You look a little tired tonight. What's
1: the matter? I am, Mr. Skelton. I've been downtown shopping.
0: Oh.
1: Today was Dollar Day.
0: Oh, no. Dollar Day was a month ago.
1: Maybe for you, but I just got my dollar today.
0: Well, tell me, what were you shopping for?
1: My trousseau.
0: Trousseau? Listen, a trousseau's for a girl.
1: I know that. I ain't gonna get all dressed up for no gopher.
0: You in love, huh?
1: Yes, sir, I sure am. Are you in love, Mr. Skelton?
0: No, I always look this way when I'm behind in my car payments. Say, what's your girl's name?
1: Frenesy.
0: Frenesy?
1: Frenesy Johnson. I'm sure crazy about her. I give her a box of candy 3 times a day after meals.
0: Well, is she fat?
1: No, sir. She's just pleasingly lump.
0: Lump? Listen, lump means...
1: Mr. Skelton, I've gone with this gal a long time.
0: Well, look, you seem a little bit worried. Have you got a problem?
1: Yes, sir, I have. I'm in love with 2 gals. One of them's got money, and the other one's good looking.
0: Oh, I see.
1: Maybe you could help me.
0: No, I couldn't do anything about that. I couldn't help you out a bit. But here, call this number. Over there, right over there, and put the nickel in the slot. Go ahead.
1: All right, sir.
2: Ah, Daddy, I want a diamond ring, a bracelet, everything. Ah, Daddy.
3: The wrong slot.
1: Oh, here's the phone.
0: Yeah.
1: Hello? Miss Fairfax? This is Wonderful Smith. And I'm having heart trouble. I'm in love with 2 women at the same time. What you say? Which one of them's my wife? Oh, I ain't married to either one of them.
0: What's she gonna do?
1: She gonna tell Ripley. Yeah. No, ma'am. I know I can't marry both of them.
0: No, that would be bigamy.
1: Bigamy, too. Well, it's this way, Miss Fairfax. The girl I really love is going around with a great big strong fella. What's that? Why don't I take away from him? Well, we don't do that very often in the razor set.
0: Come on, Wonderful. Tell Miss Fairfax what you want.
1: Oh, yes. Miss Fairfax, you know all those letters you get from that gal signed Desperate? Well, what I want to know is, could you please give me Desperate's phone number?
0: Look, Wonderful, if you're so anxious to get married, you better decide on what type of a husband you want to be. Now, what kind are you going to be?
1: I don't know. I guess just plain old married.
0: Oh, well, you can't do that. The neighbors wouldn't have anything to talk about. Gee, you know, the neighbors have to have something to talk about. You've heard people say, gee, she's a nice kid, but did you see that bum she's married to? See, right away, the husband is a type. Now, what type would you like to be?
1: What other types have you?
0: Well, we have all kinds. First, we have the nagging type. He's usually a fellow like this.
4: Good morning, dear.
0: Are you trying to start an argument? Now, give me that paper.
4: Oh, the headlines are terrible this morning.
0: You mean Little Face got away?
4: No, nothing as tragic as that.
0: Yeah.
4: Coffee, dear?
0: Yeah, and I hope it's better than that stuff you made yesterday. Say, what kind of coffee was that?
4: Drip.
0: What did you call me?
4: Not you. They call the brand Drip.
0: Oh, for a minute I thought you'd forgotten who wears the long pants in this family.
4: I think you'll like this coffee much better. The flavor is so richer, so much more
0: mellow. Oh, never mind the commercial. Just pour me a saucerful. Now that's coffee. The way I like it, it's just a little chewy. I'll have some more of that. And stop reading the back of my paper. Say, where's my eggs?
4: On page 3 of the sports section, dear.
0: Huh?
4: Is your toast too hard to cut?
0: What?
4: I said, is your toast too hard to cut?
0: Oh, no. It's just right. Say, what's the matter? What are you crying about? Have you been listening to those daytime cereal programs again?
4: No, it's not that. It's you. I just come into a room and you snap my head off. You never kiss me anymore.
0: No.
4: You never take me up to Mulholland Drive anymore.
0: Oh, I'm sorry if I've been mean. Look, I'll try to change. Come on, give me some more coffee.
4: No, dear, I think you've had enough.
0: Oh, please, dear, just one more slurp.
4: Oh, all right.
0: Thank you. Boy, this is sure good coffee. Why hasn't it ever tasted like this before?
4: Because it's the first morning I've put poison in it.
0: Oh. That last sketch was entitled Arsenics and Old Jokes. Say, do you think you could handle that type of a husband wonderful?
1: That would be nice, but it's not my size.
0: Oh.
1: What else have you?
0: Well, we have the henpecked husbands. They're usually fellas like this.
5: Is that my darling?
0: No, it's your husband.
5: What's the matter with you? You look pale.
0: Well, I do?
5: Yeah, you're a much lighter green.
0: Well, I know. It's my job at the laundry. Gee, no matter how hard I try, I can't seem to get my things as white as the other fellas do.
5: Do you think you're doing too much laundry work?
0: Yeah, it's getting so nobody notices my hands anymore.
5: Well, don't stand there pouting.
0: I'm not pouting.
5: Well, then, what's the matter with your lips?
0: I had a very unfortunate experience with a Pepsi-Cola bottle.
5: And another thing, I've heard that you've been talking about me with the boys at the laundry.
0: Oh, why, darling, I never mention you.
5: Oh, so you're ashamed of me, aren't
0: you? No, don't hit me, dear. I'm not ashamed of you, really. I love you. I love your beautiful golden hair. It's so soft and silky. By the way, where is it?
5: It's the top of it. The top of it. Oh, yes. Oh. Now listen, Drooper man.
0: What?
5: Page 12. If you ever tell anybody that I hit you, I'll beat your other ear off. And another thing, today was payday, wasn't it?
0: Oh, yes, I almost forgot.
5: You almost forgot? Why, you little chiseler. Oh, how you'd love to get your mitts on that money. Give me that pay envelope.
0: Oh, here's my pay envelope.
5: What's this pink slip doing in here?
0: I don't know, I hope it's yours. Go ahead, dear, count the money.
5: Let's see now. 10, 11, 12, 13, 14, 14, 50, 14, 75, 14, 95. You're short. What'd you do with that other nickel?
0: I spin it at zeros.
5: You spent that nickel at zeros, that expensive place?
0: Yes, I did.
5: How?
0: Well, I went around to the back and gave the man my nickel, and he let me smell a hot roll.
5: This is the end.
0: Now, don't you hit me. Now, you stop it, you big bully. I'm getting sick and tired of having to put up with you. I'm getting sick and tired of walking around the house with a big chair and a whip in my hand. Now, you listen to me. If you much as lay a hand on me again, I'll beat you, and I'll do it, too.
5: Why, you little weasel. Come down off of that chandelier and say that.
0: You think you can handle that type of a guy?
1: Nope. I'm a little too heavy for such a light character.
0: Well, maybe you'd like to be a night owl. One of these type of guys.
6: Well, here we are, mister. This is your house. Come on, wake up.
0: Goodbye, dear. I'll be back with a beard. Course, I'm in the army now. How much do I owe you, taxi driver?
6: If you'll take your hand off that meter, I'll tell you. Come on, take your hand off the meter.
7: Now, wait a minute. Let's not get nosy, driver.
6: Come on, get out of the cab.
7: All right, I'll get out. No running board, eh?
6: Gee, did you hurt yourself?
7: No, I didn't hurt myself, but I think you better put some splints on this bottle.
6: Come on, I'll help you into the house.
7: Is this my house?
6: Yep, that's your house.
7: Well,
6: why?
7: How long have I been living in a merry-go-round?
6: Take it easy.
7: Gee, I wish I had my kangaroo here.
6: Why do you wish you had your kangaroo here?
7: He's got my house key in his pocket. Boy, that's funny, huh?
6: Yeah.
7: Boy, that's funny. Yeah. You know, you ought to get a load of me at parties. Boy, I'm a scream. I put on ladies' hats, you know.
6: I bet you do.
7: Yeah, the other night at a party, I was so funny that everybody's hair turned white.
6: Listen, if you haven't got a key, you better push the bell.
7: No. Might wake somebody up. Look, I got a better idea. Listen. Good thing I had my bugle with me, wasn't it? Hey, pal. Hey, where'd you go, pal? Hmm? I guess my pal went home. Well, I guess I'd better go on in and get it over with. Yoo-hoo! Oh, wifey dear, Four Roses is home.
8: Are you intoxicated?
7: Hmm?
8: I said, are you intoxicated?
7: Isn't she sweet? The way she puts things.
8: Richard, have you been drinking canned heat again?
7: Yeah, coffee keeps me awake.
8: Oh, Richard, what's that animal you have with you? Is it a trained seal?
7: It ain't the little foxes. Gee, you know, I don't feel so good.
8: Oh, shall I get you a glass of water?
7: Did you say water?
8: Yes, I said water.
7: I don't like to drink that stuff.
8: I thought you promised the doctor you wouldn't drink anymore.
7: Well, I only drink 35 martinis for my health.
8: You drank 35 martinis for your health.
7: You don't mean to say that you didn't know olives contain vitamin B1. You're getting kind of funny lately. You don't like my friends, do you?
8: I haven't anything against them.
7: Well, then apologize for what you said.
8: What did I say?
7: Oh, wouldn't you like to know?
8: Richard, I'm going to break you of drinking if it kills me. Look out the window. See that building?
7: Yeah.
8: The one with all the lights on it?
7: Yeah, you mean the one doing a jitterbug dance?
8: Do you know what that building is?
7: No, I don't know what that building is.
8: That's a distillery.
7: Hmm?
8: Come back here. And I just want you to know that they can make it faster than you can drink it.
7: Yeah, but I got them working nights, though.

0: Say, Red. Red, you're certainly the well-dressed man tonight.
1: Yeah, how do you like my new socks? Say, ain't they something?
0: Pretty fancy, Red.
1: Yeah, $5 a pair.
0: Ooh, $5.
1: Yep.
0: And on top of that, you had to pay for the tax, too.
1: What do you mean, tax? I don't use tax, I use garters.
0: No, I mean the new defense tax, Red. You know, friends, those new taxes are increasing the price of everything. Those luxuries and extra things you want for yourself and for your home today cost more than ever. 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But don't wait for the catalog. Tonight, start smoking Raleigh cigarettes, the pack with a coupon on the back, the cigarettes with a golden rich tobacco blend, as fine a cigarette as anyone knows how to make. Yes, it pays to smoke Raleigh's.
1: Nicely done, Truman.
0: Why, thank you, Red. Say, when you were showing Wonderful Smith the different types of husbands, you didn't mention anything about the newlyweds. Tell me, isn't that interesting?
1: Well, I don't know. What do you say we look into on a newly married couple and see what happens on the honeymoon, huh? Well, here we are on our honeymoon. Excited?
2: Yeah. It's the first time I've ever ridden in a car.
1: Yeah.
2: Oh, be careful, dear. There's a red light. Aren't you going to stop for it?
1: No, we're married now.
2: It's awfully sweet of you to buy this car for our honeymoon.
1: You like it?
2: Mm-hmm. Yeah. But it's a little old, isn't it?
1: Well, don't worry. It doesn't burn much coal. Gee, I sure do love you.
2: I know you do.
1: Yeah, how do you know?
2: We haven't been on the highway for the past 20 miles.
1: Yeah. Say, are you hungry? Would you like to have a hamburger?
2: I'd rather have a kiss.
1: Okay.
2: Let's stop and get a hamburger. Oh, Richard. Who's that man hanging on the side of the car wiping the windshield? He's been there all day.
1: Oh, he's the man from the filling station. He wouldn't take no for an answer. Kiss me again, dear.
2: All right.
1: I thought you were a home girl.
2: Gee, what makes this car bump around like this?
1: I think the rims need a little air.
2: Gee, I can't believe we're really married.
1: Yeah.
2: Gee, I can't believe we're really married. Gee, I can't believe we're really married.
1: Don't look at me. I ain't going to say it.
2: We're getting pretty near Niagara Falls.
1: Yeah.
2: Did you make a reservation at the hotel?
1: Yeah, we have the bridal suite.
2: Don't you mean suite?
1: No, this is for nervous couples.
2: Oh, look, Red. There's the hotel now.
1: Yeah, and you know I'm not a bit disappointed.
2: What do you mean?
1: I didn't expect it to look like those postcards.
2: Oh, gee, the hotel's right next to the cemetery.
1: Yeah, well, don't worry. I'll pay the bill this time.
2: I hope nobody recognizes us.
1: Yeah, I don't think they will. Look, I'll tell you what I'll do. I'll comb my hair down over one eye, and they'll think I'm Veronica Lake. There, do I look like Veronica? Well, say something.
2: Heil.
1: Well, this is the place. I'll stop the car.
3: Whoa!
1: What breaks? Darling, would you mind picking the windshield wiper out of my teeth?
2: Come on, Red, let's go in.
1: Yeah.
2: And, sweetheart, when we're walking through the lobby, mm-hmm. we don't want anybody to know we're newlyweds.
1: Yeah.
2: So let's talk about something else.
1: Okay. Played much baseball lately?
2: Well, much. I,
3: Carry your bag, mister.
1: Now, what's your language, bub? This name's a lady. Come on, dear. I'll go over and talk to the desk clerk.
4: Ah, there. Good afternoon, and welcome to the Dewdrop Inn.
1: The Dewdrop Inn?
4: Yes, formerly the Bucket of Blood.
1: Say, what is this, a murder farm?
4: Oh, no, this is the best hotel in Niagara Falls. We have running water in every room.
1: Running water in every room?
4: Yes. You just turn the faucet and the roof rolls back. You wish to register?
1: What do you think I'm doing here in Niagara Falls?
2: May I ask you something?
4: Why, certainly, madam.
2: In the morning, may we have breakfast in the room?
4: Yes, but you won't like it.
2: Why not?
4: No balcony.
1: No balcony.
4: Now, the rooms are 50 cents and $12. For the $12, you get a feather bed with a mattress.
1: Yeah, what do you get for 50 cents?
4: Mashed potatoes with a blanket. Front boy.
5: Yes, sir.
4: Take these peasants to room 104.
5: You ain't gonna give them that room, are you?
1: Say, what's the matter with that room?
5: Well, that's the room where the fella's sitting in the chair with the knife in his back.
1: Hasn't he moved yet?
5: No. Stubborn, ain't he? Well, would you step in the elevator, please?
2: Of course.
1: Well, we're in the elevator. Let's go.
5: Mm-mm, just a minute. All ashore that's gone ashore. All ashore that's gone ashore.
1: Ah, come on. Let's go.
5: Yes, sir. Whoops.
1: Wait a minute. Let's see your pilot's license.
5: Here we are. Your room is right here. It's the bridal suite.
2: Well, let's go in.
1: Yeah. Let's. Okay, you can put me down now, dear.
5: Well, you need any ice water?
1: No, thank you, no.
5: You want me to straighten the curtains?
1: No, thanks. No, everything's all right.
5: Need any razor blades?
1: No. Oh, I almost forgot the tip. Well, just a minute. Here.
5: My, I had to maneuver more than the Army in Louisiana.
1: Well, don't worry. I'll give you a tip and a nice big one, too. All right, here's my money pocket. There you are. What's the matter? Isn't it big enough?
5: Man. Look at that Indian chase, that buffalo.
2: Alone at last.
1: Yeah.
2: Just think, dear, we've been married for 3 hours.
1: Yeah.
2: Remember when we were engaged? Father made you go home every night at 10 o'clock.
1: Yeah, I remember.
2: But now we're married.
1: Yeah.
2: And we're on our honeymoon.
1: Mm-hmm.
2: All alone.
1: Yeah. Well, how about a game of pinochle?
2: Oh, Richard.
1: Oh, I was just fooling. You know, I was just thinking how wonderful it is being married to you. I can just picture you and me in our little vine-covered cottage. And someday...
2: Yes, go on.
1: Someday we might have enough Raleigh coupons to get a bridge table.
2: This certainly is a lovely hotel. And so close to Niagara Falls.
1: Yeah.
2: Listen, you can hear the falls.
1: How do you like that? The government's cutting down on that, too.
2: Richard, don't you love me anymore?
1: Sure.
2: You haven't kissed me for 10 minutes. Why?
1: I'm resting. Oh, watch this.
6: I beg your program. What pardon are you listening to?
1: Wait a minute. You got that a little mixed up, haven't you?
6: What do I care? I'm leaving for camp tomorrow.
1: Say, you know, I've just been wondering what our children will look like. I mean, by that, well, I don't know your family very well.
2: Well, here's a picture of my uncle when he was 3 years old.
1: This is a picture of your uncle when he was 3 years old?
2: Yes.
1: Why, that's a physical impossibility.
2: Oh, darling, what does it matter? Hold me close.
1: Like this?
2: Closer.
1: Like this?
2: Closer.
1: Look, honey, I can put my finger through my ribs. Oh, fine. Watch this. Come in.
5: There's a package for you, sir.
1: Ah, don't bother me now. I'll get the package in the morning.
5: Yes, sir.
1: Well, put on your tennis shoes. I'm going to kiss you again.
2: Okay, shoot the smoochie to me, Stoogie.
1: Yeah. Oh, fine. Watch this. Come in.
5: Beg pardon, sir. That package wasn't for you.
1: Oh, fine. That's the finish. Let's pack our bags and get out of here. Where's the nearest fire escape?
2: Oh, now, calm down, sweetheart. It's all right. Don't carry on. You know how much I love you. Mm. I'm just crazy about this diamond engagement ring you gave me.
1: You really like it?
2: Mm-hmm. But I think it needs a new battery.
1: Oh, it doesn't use... It doesn't use batteries.
2: No?
1: No, you just plug it into the wall.
2: Darling, isn't it quiet now?
1: Yes.
2: We haven't been disturbed for 5 minutes.
1: Yeah.
2: This is wonderful.
1: Yeah. Coochie, coochie, coochie, coochie, coochie, coochie.
2: Coochie, coochie, coochie.
1: Coochie, coochie.
2: Coochie, coochie.
1: Coochie.
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0: Say, Truman, I've been noticing that you smoke a pop. A pop. Truman, I've noticed you've been smoking a pipe a lot lately.
1: That's right, Red. Our companion sponsor is responsible for that.
0: You mean he gave you the pipe?
1: No, he introduced me to Sir Walter Raleigh pipe tobacco. 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And here's why. 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If you paid $100 a pound for a special mixture, you couldn't get a finer quality. 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It has a rich taste, a mellow flavor, a fragrant aroma. It burns just exactly right. Extra cool, even and slow. It's little wonder Sir Walter Raleigh is the favorite with men everywhere who know and appreciate quality pipe tobacco. Why not get started with Sir Walter Raleigh tonight? Red Skelton with Ozzie Nelson, Harriet Hilliard, Wonderful Smith, and yours, Truman Bradley, will all be back at the same time next Tuesday evening. We hope you'll all be waiting for us. Until then,
0: this is Red Skelton saying goodbye now.
1: Red Skelton appears on this program through the courtesy of Metro-Goldwyn-Mayer. This is the Red Network of the National Broadcasting Company. From Hollywood, the Raleigh Cigarette Program, starring Red Skelton, with Ozzie Nelson and his music, Harriet Hilliard, and Wonderful Smith.

0: Ladies and gentlemen, no other cigarette in the world tastes just like Raleigh's. Raleigh's give you a far smoother, milder taste. We weren't going to read that, were we? That's fine. Well, that was Ozzie Nelson's version of Do You Care? And now, MGM's favorite comedian, the star of our show, Red Skelton.
1: Thank you very much, and good evening, ladies and gentlemen. I feel great tonight.
0: Well, say, Red, what'd you do over the weekend, huh?
1: Well, Friday, I went to the football game. You know, I used to be a football player.
0: Oh, really?
1: Yeah. Oh, Brad, I forgot to tell you. The sponsors asked me to tell you that when you come to the word really, uh-huh, to say Raleigh, they would appreciate it much more.
0: Oh, I see.
1: You know, I used to... You know, I used to be a football player.
0: Oh, Raleigh?
1: Yeah, for 4 years I sat on the bench. I never got to play. Finally, it was the last big game of the season. 2 minutes to play. All the best players were hurt. Finally, the coach turned to me and he says, "Skelton, on your feet. I'm sending in the bench."
0: Say, Red, where'd you go after the game Friday night? I looked all over for you.
1: Well, I had a dollar left, so I went to Ciro's.
0: You spent a dollar at Ciro's, that
1: yeah,
0: expensive place?
1: Yep.
0: Well, how?
1: Well, I went around to the back, gave the man my dollar, and he let me smell a hot roll.
2: Hello, Red. Hello, Joe.
1: Ah, Harriet Hilliard. Say, how'd you like the football game?
2: Fine, but I'll never go with you again.
1: Why?
2: Do you know I tore my dress climbing over that fence?
0: Harriet, do you mean to tell me he made you climb over a fence?
1: Well, how else was she going to get in? I only had 16 Raleigh coupons with me at the time.
3: Hello, Soaks. What's doing?
1: How do you like that?
3: This guy went out, got himself a writer.
1: Say, Ozzie, are the boys well rehearsed?

0: Ah, come on. There's people listening to this program. We'll make a house-to-house survey. Come on, everybody.
1: I don't think we should.
0: Why not?
1: You know that old saying, let's not get nosy, Bob.
0: Well, come on. We'll find somebody. Now, look, we'll start with the biggest building in Hollywood. Now, we'll drive. My car's stacked up right over here.
2: Now, let's walk.
0: No, we got the car. Come on, we'll ride. Come on, get in, everybody. Hey, step kind of high. That door doesn't open.
1: Say, has this thing got brakes on it?
0: Sure, it's got good brakes. When you want to stop, you just press down on the front fender. Well, hold on. Here we go. Well, here we are.
2: Boy, that's the fastest I ever crossed the street in Hollywood.
0: What's that, Ozzy?
2: I say that's the fastest I ever crossed the street in Hollywood.
0: Yeah. Well, here we are. Look, I'll ring the doorbell.
1: Hey, Red. What does that brass plate over the door say?
0: Well, never mind that now. I hear somebody coming.
3: Hello?
0: Oh, I beg your pardon. I'm Red Skelton.
3: Oh, Mr. Skelton. I think you're the funniest man in the whole world.
0: Oh, you're kidding.
3: Well, I heard your program last week, and I just laughed and laughed and laughed and laughed.
0: You did?
3: And everybody in this house feels the same way about it as I do.
0: Well, gee, you're making me conceited.
3: Oh, but just telling you about it isn't enough. I want to do something for you.
0: Well, gee, that's awfully nice.
3: So you just wait right here, and I'll borrow the keeper's pen and write you a check for $7 million.
1: Hey, Red.
0: What?
1: I'll bet you know now what the brass plate over the door says.

exclusive model makes one feel so super fine. At least until I noticed seven others just like mine. Everything happens to me. I have a nice new speedy car with a push-the-button top. And I was driving down the highway when a fresh guy hollered, "Stop!" 45 miles later, I found out he was a cop. Everything happens to me. Every time I go to see a movie show, to

0: Perhaps I would be happier as Mrs. Joseph Doakes, although I do enjoy these Tuesday evenings with you folks. But Ozzy sings the songs I want, and Red tells all the jokes. Everything happens to me.
1: I played a certain horse in every race he's ever run. In 50 races he was in, he finished first in none. I didn't play him yesterday. Yesterday he won. Everything

0: at my door. It was an old musician friend. He came to borrow more. Everything happens to me. We just made a picture here in Hollywood. This is a most amazing town. They employ a specialist to build you up, then hire another guy to tear you down. They took one look at me and said, "This is not an easy case. Perhaps he has a winning smile, but what a losing face." And in the picture, they gave me my own wife to embrace. Everything happens.
1: That was Ozzie Nelson and Harriet Hilliard singing "Everything Happens to Me." And Harriet, if you think that's bad, you ought to see some of the things that happened to me. Say, did I tell you how pretty you look in your new dress?
2: Thank you, Red.
1: Is that Schiaparelli, 1942?
2: No, Bullock's Basement.

0: $1.42.
1: Oh, do you like to go to department stores?
0: Oh, sure. It's so easy to shop.
1: Yeah.
0: If you want a dress, you go to the dress department. If you want shoes, you go to the shoe department.
1: Yeah, but when I go to the credit department, they haven't any.
0: Well, the suit you're wearing looks like it came from a department store.
1: Yeah, how do you like it? $90. I got 14 pair of pants in the first dance Saturday night at the Palladium. How do you like it? It's the latest thing. The only thing I don't like about it, the pants are a little tight under the armpits. Saying, you know, Harriet, I guess we're just a couple of typical department store customers. But did you ever notice some of the people that go in to shop at department stores? I saw a fellow the other day. He was very bashful, and he was in the ladies' department trying to buy a present for his wife. He was one of these type of guys.
0: Good afternoon.
1: Oh, how do you do? I'm looking for, I'd like to buy some, Well, have you,
0: Oh, shopping for your wife?
1: Yeah, she's having a birthday party tomorrow night, and I'm invited. Maybe I ought to buy her a dozen of silk stockings, huh?
0: Got your credentials with you, General?
1: Oh. Well, look, my wife asked me to buy her some, a pair of, well, I can't say it.
0: Lingerie?
1: Whoa, what you said?
0: I only said lingerie.
1: Oh, you said it again. Oh, you're too brazen for me.
0: Would you like to see something in a silk kimono?
1: A friend of yours?
0: What's your wife's waist measurement?
1: Well, when I put my arm around her, if she breathes in, I can shake hands. Gee, this is kind of embarrassing, you know.
0: Isn't this what you want?
1: Oh, no, put them down, put them down. Oh, I can't stand it. Gee, I wish I was back in the pool room.
0: Come on, what do you want?
1: Well, if you'll not look at me, I'll say it.
0: Oh, please, mister, go ahead and say it.
1: Well, I would like... Well, I'll wait for one of the men clerks.
0: The only male clerk on this floor is at the tool counter.
1: Okay.
0: Hey, mister, where are you going?
1: I'm going to buy my wife a big buzzsaw. Did you ever see one of those guys run into a department store, Harriet, who was in a hurry? One of these type of guys. Pardon me, you got any mousetraps?
0: Yes, we do.
1: Give me a mousetrap, will you?
0: Yes, sir. Just a moment, sir.
1: Well, don't stand there. Give me the mousetrap. Hurry, I gotta catch a bus.
0: I'm sorry, but we don't have any that big.
1: Okay. Did you ever visit a toy department and see a lady with her little boy? One of those little mean guys you'd like to walk up and put the slug on. Look, let's do that one. I'll be the little boy, Harriet, and you be my mother.
0: Okay. Harry Richard.
1: Don't call me Richard. Call me the Lone Ranger. Yoo-hoo!
0: Richard, let's go. Wait a minute. What have you got under your coat?
1: Don't ask silly questions, Mom. Come on, let's get out of here.
0: Oh, it's a big red ball.
1: Yeah.
0: Richard, where did you get it?
1: Now, come on, Mom. Let's get out of here. I'm loaded down with some hot goods. Come on.
0: Did you steal that ball?
1: Now, wait a minute. Let's not get nosy, Mom.
0: You put that ball back.
1: No, no, don't make me put it back. It's got my fingerprint on it. If they catch me, it's up the river. I don't want to go back up there with Pop. Come on, let's get out of here.
0: Oh, I wish you were twins. I'd pick one of you up and knock the other one down with you. Now, you give me that ball and I'll put it back. And when I get you home...
1: Oh, don't take it away from me, Mama. Don't take it away. Please, I want a ball.
0: All right, go ahead and ball. Get up off that floor. Stop kicking your feet.
1: You buy me a ball or I'll tell everybody you run the numbers racket.
0: Richard, get up off that floor and stop tearing your clothes off.
1: I won't do it. I want a ball. I'll hold my breath till I bust.
0: Stop that. Stop it. Richard, don't you embarrass me in front of all these
2: people. Madam, I'm the floor walker. What seems to be the trouble?
0: Oh, it's my little boy. He's holding his breath because I won't buy him a ball.
2: Well, for goodness sakes, buy the little scavenger the ball. Look at him.
0: Don't tell me what to do. After all, I'm the mother of six. I am now the mother of five.
1: Then we have the customer who comes in and wants to buy something, but he hasn't the money. One of these type of guys is always complaining. Good afternoon.
3: What was that?
1: That's a safety valve. I'm a very high-pressured salesman. What's your pleasure?
3: Shooting dice. But right now, I want to buy a tie.
1: Yeah? Well, I've got just the same... I have just the thing for you. It's very patriotic. A red, white, and blue one.
3: Yes, sir. Those are my favorite colors. How much is the tie?
1: That's $1. Yes, sir.
3: A dollar for a tie?
1: Yeah, 50-cent American dollar.
3: What is this, a department store or a museum?
1: Wait, let's go back. A good old 50-cent American dollar.
3: A dollar for a tie?
1: Yes. Betsy Ross made it.
3: What is this, a department store or a museum?
1: We could have gone on just the same. It has been all... I don't know what it is. I came in through the back entrance.
3: Do you think you can let me have it for a dime?
1: Well, personally, I don't see how I could do it.
3: Well, personally, I don't see how you're going to get it.
1: The tax alone is 20 cents.
3: I think I know where I can get the money. You got a phone, sir?
1: Yeah, right there. It's a pay phone.
3: Thank you.
1: You must be Joe Lewis.
3: What makes you think so?
1: You slugged that phone.
3: Hello, operator? Give me Washington, D.C.
1: Yeah, and tell them to get the number quick like they do in the movies.
3: Hello, Washington? I'd like to speak to Mr. Morgenthau. He's talking to the president. But, operator, this is important. Hello, Mr. Morgenthau? You is the Secretary of the Treasury, isn't you? Well, I want to talk to you first, Mr. Morgenthau. You know, those defense savings stamps are simply wonderful. They took my coin off in 2 hours flat. Next time I have a backache, I'm going to buy a bond. Mr. Morgenthau, I wonder if I could get your autograph. What's that? You say your signature is on every new dollar bill. But Mr. Morgenthau, I ask you, just man to man, is it worth it? What I call you about, Mr. Secretary, is I pays my taxes regular, and I want a loan of a dollar to buy a tie. What's that? Oh, I see. You can't let nothing out less than $7 billion. What's that? No, I can't get a rebate on my income tax. I didn't pay that much.
1: Hey, tell him I say hello, will you? Tell him I say hello. He'll know my brother. He's the one that doped out a way to beat the income tax.
3: How did he work it out?
1: On a rock pile.
3: Mr. Morgan thought now about the tax. What's that? Yes, sir. Yeah, I know we fought the revolution because of taxation without representation. But now I'd like to fight for representation without taxation. please, Mr. Morgenthau, couldn't you help me? Well, ain't you got one of the three keys to Fort Knox? Oh, I see. The Treasury itself is having trouble making ends meet. But what I'm going to do, how am I going to raise the appropriation? Oh, do what you do when you're stuck. Get a little note to Congress, signed Roosevelt.
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1: For the dragging him in.
4: Ain't scared of nothing, am a cussin' ornery squirt. 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
1: Yippee-yi, yippee-oh-kai.
0: I'm Big Bad Knut from the Badlands, and I'm heading for the Gulf Saloon. 'Cause my draw is always quicker when I've drunk a quart of liquor. Him that crosses me is loco as a loon.

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I'll come riding down the mountain, six guns spraying like a fountain. I'll make every living critter bite the dust.

0: wife.
1: Why?
0: Cause my wife won't let me out tonight.
2: Got a hell of a band, ain't he?
0: That was very nicely done, Truman. This is an announcement comes in here, but we skip it.
3: Say, Red, what do you say? We go shopping in a department store someday.
2: Oh, say, you know, I'd love to. You know, my whole family used to work in a store. I worked in the piano department.
3: Oh, what did you do?
2: I used to change the sheet music on the baby grands. I'll never forget the day my father left the store. His trouble started in the locker room a few minutes before the store opened. The manager was giving a pep talk to the men.
4: Today is the day, men. I want you to get in there and fight for dear old Stacy's. Remember, they have us outnumbered, but we let them know we can't be licked. Today, we're in the bargain basement. $1.98 shoes are going at $1.96.
2: Couldn't I be put in ladies' underwear?
4: You look kind of silly.
2: Look, I have a wife and kids. I...
4: Buck up, Skelton. Your duty is in the bargain basement. Remember, ours is not to ask why. Ours is to do and die.
2: But look, I'll do anything, but don't send me down in the bargain basement. I'm not strong enough to handle those two. I saw you send Quigley down there yesterday. And when he came up, ooh, he was a pitiful looking sight. Look, I'm too young to die. I saw those women outside of the store this morning with those big, long, red fingernails. They ain't human, I tell you, they ain't human.
4: Oh, pull yourself together, Skelton. We'll be opening the door soon.
2: Yes. All right, clerks, set your watches. 1 minute to the zero hour.
4: Calm down.
2: Now buck up, everybody. I'm going to open the doors. Put that dummy down, madam.
4: Dummy, I'm one of the salesmen.
2: Well, sold out again. Oh, what a day, what a day.
4: Skelton, I think this rush is getting you.
2: Yes?
4: You look pale.
2: I do?
4: Yes, you're much lighter green. Take over the information desk.
2: Yes, good afternoon, madam.
5: Pardon me, can you tell me how much those sleeping bags are over there?
2: Miss Clark, Miss White, wake up. Guys, this floor is dusty. It's so dusty, I wouldn't be surprised if a couple of gophers hopped out. Say, Porter, come
6: here. Yes, Mrs. Skelton?
2: Look at this floor.
6: It is sort of uncouth, ain't it?
2: Did you sweep under the information counter?
6: Mrs. Skelton, I swept everything under the information counter. So, Mrs. Skelton, you was kind of late this morning. Did you punch the time clock?
2: No, I was too tired. I just slapped it. Good afternoon, madam.
3: Pardon me, do you have anything in cotton stockings?
2: Yes, an old maid on third floor.
3: How do you know she's an old maid?
2: She's the only one up there with a picture of Clark Gable and a rabbit's foot. Hello? June Company.
7: Well, I like to order some groceries. I like to order some groceries and other things. Are you taking this down?
2: Oh, don't worry, madam. I have a very good memory. What do you want?
7: Well, I want a tube of toothpaste, a loaf of bread, a box of matches, a bottle of tomato juice, a yard of ribbon, a jar of olives, a bunch of bananas. You got that?
2: Yes, I've got it.
7: Well, say it back then.
2: Now, let me see. You want a tube of bananas, a loaf of matches, a bottle of ribbons, and a yard of olives.
7: Oh, no. Your memory is very poor. It's an olive of bananas, a bread of tomato juice,
2: now, wait a minute, madam. I have it. It's a ribbon of yards, a tomato of bottle juice, and a banana of bread tubes.
7: Oh, no. No, it's a tomato of bread juice, and a yard of matches, and an olive of tooth ribbon. I need this for dinner.
2: Well, look, why don't you go to a restaurant tonight?
4: Skelton, I heard what you said.
2: Yes?
4: Go to the men's furnishing department. And after today, you're fired.
2: Oh, but wait.
6: Looks like you've done it now.
2: Yeah, and after 10 years with a store. Well...
0: I'm going to do something before I leave here. I'm going to show him how a department store would be run if the clerks were allowed to say and do what they really thought to the customers.
6: Oh, where are you going?
0: I'm going over the bar to get a bowl of four roses.
6: Take it easy, Mr. Skelton.
0: Wonderful. Call up my wife and tell her not to chop any wood. I'm bringing home a load.
6: Uh-oh, here comes a customer.
1: Pardon me, I'd like to buy a tuxedo.
0: Why, don't you look funny enough now?
5: How dare you talk that way to my husband?
0: Oh, I'm sorry, madam. I didn't know he was your husband. I thought you was his mother.
5: Young man, have you been drinking?
0: You don't get this way from eating peanuts.
1: Look over here. This is a nice-looking suit. May I try this on?
0: Yeah, but stand still just a minute.
5: Well, what's the idea of spraying that horrible-smelling stuff all over my husband?
0: We always disinfect the customers to protect their clothes.
5: Come on, Elmer. Let's go.
0: I knew it. I never saw a guy with an Adam's apple that size that wasn't called Elmer.
1: Let's report him to the manager.
5: I shall, just as soon as I buy a new hat.
0: Oh, boy, this is fun. Little do they know that I'm going to wait on them in the hat department.
5: I'd like to see a clerk. Haven't we met before?
0: I don't know. Did you ever play hockey for the Blackhawks?
5: I'd like to buy a hat.
0: Something expensive or something like you're wearing?
5: What's that on the third shelf?
0: That's my bubble gum, and it ain't for sale. Say, what kind of a hat do you want?
5: Well, I'd like something to fit my personality.
0: You mean something with handles?
5: Elmer, this is the same man. Are you going to stand there and let him insult me?
1: Do you want me to leave, dear?
0: Yeah, go on, crawl back up the rain spout, you drip.
5: Get me out of here! Get me, take me home! I'll never come in this door again as long as I live. Press the button for the elevator.
0: Leaving again?
1: Why, that looks like the same man running this elevator.
0: Going down?
5: No!
0: Going up?
5: No!
0: Well, I can't go sideways.
1: That fresh clerk, he wouldn't insult women like that if there was a man around.
5: There's the street exit. Call me a taxi before I scream. Driver, get me away from here, but quick.
0: Where do you want to go, bub?

0: Pardon me, ladies and gentlemen, this is Truman Bradley again. And don't forget, Red Skelton, Ozzie Nelson, Harriet Hilliard, and Wonderful Smith will all be here at the same time next Tuesday. Be waiting for us, will you?
1: Truman, before you say goodnight, I'd like to say something to the folks.
0: Fine, Red. Come in, will you?
1: Good night.
0: Red Skelton appears on this program through the courtesy of Metro-Goldwyn-Mayer. 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

0: Ain't it exciting?
1: From Hollywood, the Raleigh Cigarette Program, starring Red Skelton, with Ozzie Nelson and his music, Harriet Hilliard, and Wonderful Smith.

0: was Ozzie Nelson and his orchestra playing Yours, All for You. And here's something else all for you. Metro-Goldwyn-Mayer's bright young comedian, the star of our show, Red Skelton.
1: Thank you, and good evening, ladies and gentlemen. Oh, say, Bradley, how would you like to come out to my housewarming?
0: Oh, I'd love to, Red. I'll bring the matches.
1: Oh, fine. Well, one more joke like that, and next week this program will be a news broadcast.
0: Say, Red, where's your new house located?
1: Well, I'll tell you, you go out Sunset Boulevard till you get to Sepulveda,
0: yeah.
1: And it's a new district out there. Mm-hmm. Well, you get off the bus, and you go buy three bad investments on the left, and I'm the third golden opportunity on the right.
0: Well, tell me, how many rooms in your house?
1: Well, there's five rooms. That's counting the bathrooms.
0: The bathrooms don't count.
1: Mr. Bradley, I was brought up different. Say, would you like to see some pictures of the place?
0: Sure.
1: Here, take a look at that.
0: Say, swank and ultra-modern, huh?
1: Yeah, we've got a sunken living room.
0: Oh, is that the latest style?
1: No, that's the latest earthquake.
0: Well, tell me, Red, with the present-day shortage, how were you able to get the building materials?
1: Well, there's a lot of things still missing, you know. For instance, the plumber couldn't get any brass pipes, so there's no drain pipes underneath the sink.
0: Well, what are you doing about it?
1: Oh, nothing. It's a lot of fun. No kidding. Now I can wash my hands and knees at the same time.
0: Say, Red, don't all the rooms get full of water?
1: Yeah, the rooms fill up, yeah.
0: Well, why don't you bore a hole in the floor and let the water out?
1: What, and dilute my basement?
2: Hi, everybody.
1: Well, hello, Harriet Hilliard. Say, we were just talking about my new house.
2: Oh, yes. Say, I was out there today and you wouldn't let me in.
1: Oh, maybe I wasn't home.
2: Oh, yeah, you were home all right. I saw your shirt hanging on the line.
1: Say, do you like the place?
2: Oh, yes, it's swell. Mm. And I love that view of the mountain in the back.
1: Well, that isn't exactly the mountain, you see. I started to build a rock garden, but it got away from me.
2: I peeked into the window, Red.
1: You did?
2: And I like the way you have your living room fixed.
1: You do?
2: Mm-hmm. Those two big chairs just match that pinball machine.
3: Yeah. Yeah. Hello, everybody.
1: Oh, hi, Ozzie.
3: Where's Fibber McGee?
1: I don't know. He's not in here.
3: Well, that's funny. I thought I heard people laughing. Yeah.
1: Say, Ozzie, one more joke like that, and next week you'll be replaced by this three-piece orchestra.
3: A three-piece orchestra?
1: Yeah, a piano, a stool, and a guy sitting at it.
3: What do you think we got here? I mean, what are you talking about? What were you talking about?
1: Oh, well, my new house. But I don't think I'm going to have it very long.
3: No, why not?
1: Some dope built my walls out of aluminum.
3: Well, don't you own the place outright?
1: Well, I own a little piece of the patio, and the rest of the place belongs to a guy by the name of FHA.
3: Well, I like your upstairs.
1: Oh, did you have fun riding the escalators?
2: Oh, gee, have you got an escalator?
1: Yes, I made a deal with the May Company. I sleep in their window, and they sell hats in my bedroom.
3: Listen, Red, before it slips my mind, where did you get that novel wallpaper? Boy, it sure is fancy looking.
1: Well, the paper hangers couldn't get wallpaper on account of the shortage, see? So instead, we're using rolls of piano music.
3: Well, I think it looks good.
1: Yeah, it looks all right, but every time I sneeze, the walls play flamingo.

0: That was Ozzie Nelson and Harriet Hilliard singing Easy Street. And now, say, has anybody seen Wonderful Smith?
1: Oh, yes, Red, I saw him. He was out in the hall talking to his girl on the telephone.
0: How do you like that guy? I sent him outside to get a newspaper. I want to read about that Humane Society arresting the Indian for paddling his canoe.
1: Shall I get him, Red?
0: I'd like to punch the guy in the nose that told me that was funny. No, I'll find him myself. He's out in the hall.
2: Now, look, Sugarfoot. I ain't gonna play second fiddle to you no more. What'd you say? I'm no longer in the band. Well, ain't you gonna give me that muffler you were knitting for me? Yeah, you promised me a muffler. Remember the other night you said you were going to wrap something round my neck? Now, don't hang up, darling. Wait.
0: Hey, what's the matter, Wonderful?
2: Oh, my gal's mad. She thinks I beat up a boyfriend. Yeah. And I was home that night.
0: You were home what night?
2: The night I beat up a boyfriend.
0: Yeah, that's what I thought. Say, why don't you tell her that you're going to do everything you can to keep her boyfriends away from her?
2: It won't work with this potato. No? I brought a Frigidaire to keep the ice man away.
0: What happened?
2: He delivers bread now.
0: Yeah. Say, is she a nice girl?
2: Yes, sir. She's an orphan.
0: An orphan?
2: Yeah, her folks were trampled to death by a runaway Lekonga line.
0: Look, if you want to make a hit with her, ask her to go to a movie with you.
2: Yeah. So say, honey, would you like to see Whistling in the Dark? Yeah, I know it does. But a job is a job. Mm. What say? You expecting your father home? When is he getting out? On the first. Is that the first of the month? Oh, the first chance he gets.
0: Hey, look, Wonderful, you want to talk to her, ask her to have dinner with you.
2: Oh, yeah. Hello, honey. Is you still there, Butterball? Well, look, our little differences can be ironed out. How would you like to have dinner with me tonight? You would? Well, tell your folks I'll be over early. I wonder why did she hang up like that?
0: Say, Wonderful, no wonder you have trouble with your girls. You don't know anything about romance.
2: Do you, Mr. Skelton?
0: Do I? Did you ever hear tell of Don One?
2: Yes, sir.
0: I'm his brother, Don Two. Oh. Say, you know, everything you do with a girl has to be carefully planned. I mean, the way you say hello. And the most important thing is how you say goodnight and go about asking for a kiss. That's the important thing.
2: Well, Mr. Skelton, every week you've been showing different types of people. Maybe you could show me some of these different types saying goodnight to the girl.
0: Okay, Wonderful. To start off with, we have a fella saying goodnight to his girl who's very bashful. He's only known her for about 3 years, you know. Well, here we are. I got you home early, didn't I? Did you like the show?
1: Oh, yeah, gee. Wasn't Gene Autry wonderful?
0: Yeah. Did you see him? He shot 50, killed 15 Indians with a Hutsut song. Yep, he shot him right between the Ralston and the Rilla-Ralston.
1: Oh, gee. Wasn't it romantic?
0: Yeah.
1: Step a little closer, Red.
0: Boy, better not. I might touch you.
1: Oh, come on. Be regular.
0: Oh, no. Take your hand off of my shoulder.
1: Gee, you're bashful, aren't you?
0: Yeah, I am bashful, especially around the farm milking the cows.
1: You're bashful milking the cows?
0: Yeah, I knew Elsie 5 years before I even brought up the subject.
1: Now, Red, that's silly.
0: Yeah, but even after we got to be friends, I used mittens. Well, I gotta go now. But before I go, there's something I'd like to ask you, if you don't mind.
1: What?
0: Well, it's nothing much.
1: Oh, come on, ask me.
0: Well, gee, you have pretty teeth. Are they yours? I mean, I mean, would you mind if I kissed you goodnight? Oh, I said it, I said it. You just pop right out, you know. You wouldn't mind, huh?
1: Oh, of course not.
0: Gee, I've wanted to kiss you for a long time. You sure you won't hate me for it in the morning? I mean, you'll still respect me.
1: Oh, look, I'll kiss you like the girl kissed the fellow in the movies.
0: Oh, no, that'd probably tickle me to death. If you ever kiss me like that, it'd knock me off my feet.
1: Oh, Red, don't be so silly. Well, aren't you going to kiss me?
0: Yep, get ready. Well, aren't you going to pick me up? Here we have the college student saying goodnight to his girl. He's only known her for about 10 minutes. One of these guys. Well, did you have fun, slug?
1: Yeah, until you started to dance on the wall.
0: What do you say we stop here, huh? Let's go back and try it again. Well, here we are, Stuff.
1: Well, good night.
0: Hey, wait a minute. What's the rush?
1: I gotta get up early and take my makeup off.
0: Ah, come on. Give us a kiss.
1: What?
0: I say, give us a kiss.
1: Who's with you?
0: I gotta... Ah, come on. How about a smoochie?
1: Are you heavy on romance?
0: Yeah, I don't spend my nights playing pinball machines.
1: Gee, Red, you're handsome.
0: Yeah.
1: What big, strong padding you have in your suit.
0: Ah, come on, kid. Give me a kiss, huh?
1: Aren't you going to tell me I'm beautiful?
0: Why bother? I'm too close to see anyhow.
1: Well, aren't you going to tell me you love me?
0: Hey, what's gotten into you? Come on, give us a kiss and cut out the commercial. Oh, could I hold your hand in self-defense? Here, come on, I'll kiss you like they do in the movies. Come on, bend back in my arms. Gee, ain't you skinny? Come on. Hey, how come you always close your eyes when I get ready to kiss you, huh?
1: Did you ever look in the mirror?
0: Yeah.
1: You know, you remind me of Casanova.
0: He's dead.
1: I know it.
0: Yeah. Hey, if you're not doing anything tomorrow night, how about going up to the Hollywood Bowl with me?
1: Why, there'll be nobody there tomorrow night.
0: That's what I'm counting on.
1: Tell me truthfully, Richard, am I the first girl you ever kissed?
0: Now that you mention it, your face does look familiar.
1: Well, aren't you going to kiss me?
0: Nah, I'd give you a kiss, only you got too much lipstick on. Why do girls put all that stuff on their faces, huh?
1: To make ourselves beautiful.
0: Yeah, men don't have to do that. Don't you wish you were a man?
1: Yeah, don't you?
0: I sure do. What do you mean? Say, did you ever see a guy in Brooklyn saying goodnight to his girl wonderful?
2: No, Mr. Skelton, I didn't get to see much of Brooklyn.
0: You didn't?
2: I told the wrong guy I was betting on the Yankees.
0: Well, a fella in Brooklyn, they have a different technique in saying goodnight. It goes about something like this. What a night, huh? What a night. Come on, close your peepers. Let's hold hands, huh? Come on, give me your meat hooks.
1: This makes me feel just like Romeo and Juliet.
0: Yeah. Gee, look at that sky, just filthy with stars. Look at the trees, shaking like me old man with the DTs.
1: Doesn't this kind of throw ya?
0: Yeah, look at them stars. Look at the big dripper.
1: Yeah, it's just like a picture by Rembrandt.
0: Hey, you know something?
1: What?
0: When the moon shines in your kisser like that, you look like that movie actress, Hideous Lamar.
1: Do you really think so?
0: Yeah. Hey, where'd you get them pretty eyelashes, huh? Where'd you get them pretty eyelashes?
1: Well, some guy that puts new strings on tennis rackets. He made them for me.
0: Yeah. Oh, what a night. Gee, you smell good. What you got on?
1: A clean dress.
0: Nah, I mean, what kind of perfume you wearing? What kind of perfume you got on?
1: Oh, that's Canal number 5.
0: Say, it smells good, huh? It's good stuff.
1: Yeah, well, it cost me 10 cents a quart. It better be good.
0: Hey, that's expensive.
1: Yeah, but I get 3 cents back on the empty bottle.
0: Gee, you're a smart kid.
1: Yeah, I'm getting to like you. You sort of intoxicate me.
0: Hey, that's a good idea. Let's get stiff, huh?
1: First, give me a kiss.
0: Yeah.
1: Oh, come on, give me a kiss. A little one. Oh, it ain't nothing.
0: All right.
1: How was that?
0: You're right, it ain't nothing. Well, here's the joint what you live in.
1: Yeah, you know, I got a confession to make.
0: Yeah?
1: I ain't a debutante, like I said.
0: No?
1: No, I drive a beer truck.
0: Gee, I was wondering where you got them big muckles. See, I got a confession to make, too. I ain't one of them there college professors.
1: Well, you certainly had me fooled, just did.
0: Yeah?
1: Yeah.
0: Well, here's the joint you live in, so I'm going to say goodnight and leave you here. You want one long kiss or 20 fast ones?
1: I'll take the fast ones.
0: Okay. Next time, wait for the laughs, too, huh?
1: They come too fast.
0: You want 20 fast ones, huh? Okay,
1: yeah.
0: Brace yourself.
1: Gee.
0: That's a little trick I loined while digging the 6th Avenue subway.
1: Well, good night, Bimbo.
0: Good night, Squoid. Then we have puppy love, you know, kennel ration kisses. Two little school kids saying goodnight to each other. I'll be the little boy, Harriet, and you be the little girl, huh?
1: Okay, Red.
0: And we're walking down the street home from school. Well, we had almost home.
3: Yeah, say, did you say bye-bye to our teacher, Miss Sourpuss? I said, did you wave bye-bye to our teacher, Miss Sourpuss?
0: Sure. How do you think I brewed my note?
3: Gee, we had fun in school today, didn't we?
0: Yeah, but I thought you were going to get sore at me when I dipped your head in the ink well.
3: Oh, no. It was very refreshing.
0: Yeah.
3: Gee, you're really smart in school.
0: Yes, I know.
3: Say, you've been taking first-year arithmetic for 6 years, haven't you?
0: Yeah.
3: How you doing?
0: Fine. I'm up to my twosies already. Well, we're almost home.
3: I'd gotten tired. Can't we sit down and rest?
0: No, only 3 more steps, then it's my turn to carry you.
3: You want to hold my hand,
0: yeah.
3: Richard?
0: You handed Knight and Richard, that's my maiden name. I like to hold hand with you because they're nice and soft like chicken liver.
3: Well, this is where.
0: Yeah?
3: I hope you won't wink at that little girl with the pigtails.
0: Why?
3: I don't like her. Her neck's dirty.
0: What?
3: Her neck's dirty.
0: Her duh?

0: Say, Red, I... Say, Red, I like that thing you did about the fellow saying goodnight.
1: Oh, well, thanks a lot, Ozzy. I like to do things that really happen. Say, can you remember the first time you said goodnight to your girl in the hall just inside the door?
0: Huh? Yeah, I thought her old man had come out any minute and beat my head off.
1: Yeah, me too, only I thought I was being tricked into marriage. Say, what do you say? Let's show the folks what goes through a fella's mind the first time he gets invited to a girl's house, huh? I gotta get that sound man fixed. Well, thanks a lot for a lovely evening. Gee, I like your car.
2: It's not mine, Richard. It's Father's.
1: Well, then that explains the meter. Say, what's this button?
2: Oh, Pop had that put in for my protection, in case a fella gets fresh with me, you know. Yeah. I press the button, the doors automatically lock, and a pair of arms come out and hold him till Pop comes with a minister. Wouldn't you like to come in?
1: Well, no, let's just sit in the car and talk, huh?
2: Well, after all, not every girl wants to sit in the car and talk.
1: Yeah, I know. Theater balconies are full of them.
2: Oh, Red, I want you to come in and meet the folks.
1: You mean, kind of sudden, isn't it?
2: Oh, no. Look, fix yourself up a little. Comb that red hair of yours.
1: Okay.
2: Your hair isn't red, it's rusty.
1: Well, let's go in, huh?
3: Say, Skelton.
1: Yes? What is it? Who is it?
3: It's me, your smarter spirit. I've got something to say to you.
1: Go ahead and say it.
3: I will as soon as I find my place on this paper.
1: That all?
3: Yes, it's all the kid can handle.
2: Come on, I'll press the doorbell.
1: Okay.
4: Zoot!
2: Good evening, Jeeves.
4: Good evening, Missy. A new man. I'll take your coat and lunch pail, sir.
1: Here, take my eyelashes, too. The mascara's killing me.
4: Will you step in, sir, so I can close the door?
1: Yes, sir. What was that?
4: Time lock on the door.
1: Time lock? When does it open?
4: In June.
1: Well, maybe I should have brought an extra pair of shoes. Say, Jeeves, tell me something. Does little Audrey here have many boyfriends?
4: Well, the other night a fella came in, sneaked up behind her, put his hand over her eyes and said, guess who?
1: What happened?
4: She gave the roll call of Camp Roberts.
1: You mean I'm not Harriet's first boyfriend?
4: What do you think we got that pit in the backyard for?
1: Maybe I better go back to my incubator.
5: Hello, daughter. Hello, sucker. Mister.
2: Mr. Skelton, this is my father and mother.
1: Which is which?
5: Howdy, son. I know you'll make my daughter very happy. Very happy. Very, very happy.
1: Look, if you're looking for Chloe, she went that way.
6: Oh, my little girl is going to get married. Oh, my poor little baby is going to get married.
5: When do you expect to marry my daughter, young man?
1: Right after she goes through escrow. I didn't mean that. I don't want to marry your daughter. She hasn't got what I want.
5: Now, take it easy. Everyone drives a used car, you know.
1: Who was that?
2: That's Auntie. She's an old maid.
1: Yeah. I thought it was Edna Mae Oliver.
6: Well, if you'll excuse us, we must be off.
1: You're telling me.
6: Come on, Father. Fasten the safety belt on your broom and let's go. Goodbye.
5: Wait for me.
1: How do you like that? She's built like the B-19. Well, now that they're gone, I better get out of here before I have to marry this specimen.
4: Ooh. Good evening. Yeah? Mind if I wriggle in?
1: No, who are you?
4: I am Rosebud.
1: Rosebud?
4: Yes.
1: How did you get out of the Mercury Theater?
4: 2 o'clock. I wonder what time it is.
1: That's all I want to know. Hey, where are you going, Harriet?
2: Oh, I'll be right back, Red. I'm going up and slip on something comfortable. A wedding dress or something.
1: Say, how long have you been here?
4: 1 year. 1 year. But I can't stand it any longer.
7: Now, take it easy, Orson.
4: I'm making a break tonight. Do you want to go with me?
1: No, no. I'll stay here because they got nothing on me. Why, I didn't even kiss her. I didn't even tell her I loved her. I got a good lawyer. He'll get me out.
4: Yeah, that's what they all say. But how can you get word to him? It'll be nice around here for a while, but wait till you say something her mother doesn't like, and they put you in the torture chamber.
1: You mean a dungeon on bread and water?
4: Worse than that. They make you a fourth at bridge.
1: Oh, no, not that.
4: Goodbye. I'm going to escape through the window.
1: Hey, you better not. Here, come back. Hey, you can't escape. They'll shoot you down. Look out. They got you covered with spotlights. Gee, they got him and Humphrey Bogart at the same time. Wait till the game warden hears about this.
8: Ah, there, young men. Have you changed your mind about marrying my daughter?
1: No, I haven't, and don't jump in here on me like that.
8: She's very attractive, you know. She's in the movies.
1: She's in the movies?
8: Yes, she plays parts.
1: Parts of what?
8: Wait a minute. Let's not get nosy, bub.
1: Yes.
2: Hello, I'm back.
1: Oh, hello, Careless.
2: Mama, make him stop staring at me.
8: Young man, why are you staring at my daughter? Don't you like her face?
1: Yeah, but I bet she can't do it again.
8: How can you say that? Just look at her complexion. Just look at it.
1: Yeah, what is it, white or rye?
8: Whole wheat.
1: Say, I don't like this family. And another thing, say, Pop, tell me, how come your head comes to a point?
5: In my youth, I had a very unfortunate experience with a pencil sharpener.
1: Well, you'll have to excuse me, folks. I gotta go now.
5: What's your hurry?
1: Now, wait a minute. Now, you let go of me. I didn't know it would be like this. I didn't know there was more to love than just kisses. Now, you gotta give me another chance, please.
5: You're yellow.
1: No, I'm not. I'm still young. I want to see the birds and flowers again. I want to be able to eat crackers in bed again.
8: You wrote this love letter to our daughter.
1: It's just a scrap of paper. You wouldn't condemn me to a life sentence on account of a scrap of paper, would you? Oh, no, wait a minute. It's just circumstantial evidence. I'll try it again. It's just circumstantial evidence. Look, I didn't even kiss her. Can I help it if I didn't know what Mulholland Drive was?
5: Steady, steady. Mother, let's get out of here. I think he wants to propose to her.
1: I can't propose. I haven't got an engagement ring.
5: You'll find one in that drawer.
2: Oh, don't sit so far away. You'll grow to love me.
1: Oh, no, I won't. I've stopped growing. You only want to marry me because my uncle died and left me a lot of money.
2: Oh, don't be so silly. I'd marry you no matter who left it to you.
1: Yeah.
2: Turn out that light.
1: What for?
2: I want to be in the dark a minute.
1: Well, close your eyes.
2: Isn't it quiet?
1: Yeah.
2: Listen to the crickets.
1: Been that way all through the script.
2: Red, listen to the crickets.
1: Yeah?
2: The crickets. Did you know that they can make music by rubbing their hind legs together?
1: No kidding. It's the first time I ever heard it played on a broken leg.
2: Look, you know it's all you can do to keep from asking me.
1: Asking you what?
2: Me to marry you. Well, I will, and you can't back out.
1: Now, wait a minute.
2: Gee, I thought you'd never ask me.
1: Yeah, but I put up a good fight, though, didn't I?
2: Well, I'm not going to stand here and listen to this discussion any longer. I'm going to bed. Good night.
1: Good night, Stuffy.
2: Oh.
8: Well, now that my daughter has gone upstairs to bed, tell me, why won't you marry her?
1: Because her feet are too big.
8: Her feet are too big. That's ridiculous.
1: Oh, no, it isn't. Her feet are too big. She's upstairs getting ready for bed, isn't she?
8: Yes.
1: Well, listen. Well, why doesn't she drop the other shoe? How about that? One foot's bigger than the other.

0: time, same Raleigh show, and your same friends. Red Skelton, Ozzy Nelson, and his music, Harriet Hilliard, Wonderful Smith, and yours, Truman Bradley, will all be back. You got something to say, Red?
1: Sure. Thanks a lot for listening. Goodbye now.
0: Red Skelton appears on this program through the courtesy of Metro-Goldwyn-Mayer. This is the Red Network of the National Broadcasting Company. From Hollywood, the Raleigh Cigarette Program, starring Red Skelton with Ozzy Nelson and his music, Harriet Hilliard, and Wonderful Smith.

0: chilly.
1: Double crossing. We're only supposed to play eight bars.
2: Well, come, come. Let's not wear ass cap on the ground. What do you think?
3: That was Ozzie Nelson's modern streamlined version of an old favorite, Irving Berlin's Remember. And here is Metro-Goldwyn-Mayer's modern streamlined young comedian, the star of our show, Red Skelton.
4: Thank you very much. Thank you, and good evening, ladies and gentlemen.
3: Hi, Red.
4: Oh, how are you there, Truman?
3: And congratulations, Red, on your new MGM contract. Say, you're getting pretty popular in the movies, aren't you?
4: Yeah, only last week, Grauman's Chinese Theater invited me down to put cement in my profile.
3: Well, I'll say this. You're a good sport, Red. Yeah. Say, and I certainly enjoyed that surprise party you gave. It was a surprise party, wasn't it?
4: It sure was. The cops didn't break the door down until almost 12:30.
3: Say, Red, I hope you didn't mind when I spilled that beer all over the rug.
4: No, I didn't care. I managed to squeeze it all right back in the bottle.
3: Well, your house is just the thing for a party.
4: Yeah, you really like it, huh?
3: Sure. But tell me, Red, in the living room, is that a gas heater in the wall?
4: No, that's where the

0: a chance to tell you, I certainly enjoyed your party the other night. It was a Halloween party, wasn't it?
1: No, those were the musicians' girls. Say, did you see that oboe player's girl? Wasn't she bow-legged, huh?
0: Oh, well, I couldn't say.
1: Well, I'll say, but it's her own fault because she's so bow-legged. She hitchhiked out here on oil trucks.
0: Red, I was talking to your girl. What's her name?
1: I'm not sure, but from the way she acted, I think it was Dumbo.
0: Oh, fine.
1: No, she's smart, though.
0: Oh, she was?
1: Yeah, every once in a while, she took her thumb out of her mouth and said something very brilliant.
0: She seemed kind of old. Has she been in Hollywood long?
1: Yeah, I think so. She was chased here by the glacier. But anyway, when she arrived at the party, she acted very well-bred.
0: Mm-hmm. She arrived well-bred and went home sliced.
2: Oh, friends.
1: Oh.
2: Well, how are all my dear, dear friends tonight?
1: What are you running for?
2: You know, Red, I sure had fun at your place, though,
1: you
2: at
1: did?
2: The party. Oh, there's nothing like a good old housewarming to bring people closer together.
1: Oh, yeah? You've never been to Bullock's basement on Dollar Day, huh? Hey, listen, Arzy, about that party the other night, I got a bone to pick with you.
2: You mean we didn't eat everything?
1: It's not that. It's that drummer of yours. I thought he acted very ill-mannered at the table.
2: Oh, I wouldn't say that.
1: Well, I would. It's the first time I ever saw anybody siphon soup.
2: Oh, that's too bad. Gosh, I didn't know what got into my boys at your party. It certainly wasn't food.
1: Yeah. You mean they were still hungry after dinner?
2: Hungry? They cleaned up everything on their plates, and then they got into an argument about whether the trombone player would be better grilled or fried.
1: Well, I saw him later, and he was fried. Look, listen, Ozzy, but did you really like my party?
2: Oh, it was just peachy.
1: Oh, yeah? Did you like the sandwiches?
2: Peachy.
1: And the drinks?
2: Peachy.
1: Did you like that girl I got for you?
2: She was a little fuzzy, too. While walking down the street, I chanced to meet a friend of mine who leads a band.
0: Who doesn't nowadays?
2: Quiet, Harriet. He seemed a bit perplexed. In fact, I'd say completely vexed. And when I tell you what was wrong, you'll understand.

For a guy who plays alto and baritone and doubles on a clarinet and wears a size 37 suit. Of course we'd expect him to do some arranging and perhaps a bit of copying and double oboe and some flute. He may sing the vocals just in case we get stuck. Oh yes, and he's the guy who shines the shoes and drives the truck. I'm looking for a guy who plays alto and baritone and doubles on a clarinet and wears a size 37 suit. And now it's Harriet's turn, and she's going to tell you all about her experiences along the same line.

a gal stepped up and said to me, I'd like a good look at the members of your band. I'm looking for a certain young musician. I met him at a dance a year ago. I don't recall if he was with B.G. or Tommy D., but I'll tell you all about him so you'll know. I'm looking for a guy who plays alto and baritone and doubles on a clarinet and wears a size 37 suit. I can't find him listed in Downbeat or Metronome, Billboard or Variety, but oh my goodness, was he cute. I can't remember if his hair was dark or light, 'cause he didn't take his hat off when he kissed me goodbye.

0: night. I'm looking for a guy who plays alto and baritone and doubles on a clarinet and wears a size 37 suit.
1: That was Ozzie and Harriet singing, I'm looking for a guy who plays alto and baritone and doubles on a clarinet and wears size 37 suit. Brother ASCAP got back just in time.
2: Say, Harriet, I want to thank you for playing that benefit for the doctors and nurses the other night.
0: Oh, I enjoyed it, Red. And gee, you sure made those doctors and nurses laugh.
2: Oh, thanks. You know, a very odd thing happened to me there.
0: What?
2: Well, two doctors came up, then one doctor tapped me on the shoulder, and without a word, he turned around to the other doctor and gave him $5.
0: Say, Ray.
1: Wait, I think it's coming by carrier pigeon.
0: How about doing a show for all the doctors and nurses all over the country?
2: Hmm? Say, that's a good idea. We can show different types of patients that we have in hospitals and things that we think that really happen there. To start off with, we have a fellas who have the most dangerous job of all, the ambulance drivers.
3: Now, don't drive so fast. Take it easy going around those curves.
1: Well, if you're scared, do what I do. Just close your eyes.
2: Every minute counts, you know.
3: Come on, let's go. Push that gas pedal down to the floor.
2: If I push it down any farther, we'll be walking. Hey, I think I'll turn up this alley and take a shortcut. A one-way alley.
3: There it is. There's the place right over there.
2: Okay. Come on, hurry. There's no time to lose.
4: What do you want?
2: Make it two hamburgers and hurry. We got to get right back.
5: You know, I was in an ambulance once, and I got to the hospital so fast that my ailment didn't get there till 10 minutes later.
0: Say, how about me being a nurse, Red? No, right. No, I don't think I'd look good in a white uniform.
2: Oh, sure you would. Gee, you could top Lorraine Day. She's, Look, I'll tell you what, we'll try it anyhow. You be the nurse, and I'll be one of the patients coming in.
0: Okay. Come in. My goodness, what have you got in those shoes? Slot machines?
6: Nope, it's not that, lady. I have come to see the doctor about those sounds. He's got to help me. I got too much iron in my blood.
0: You had a high polish.
6: Yeah.
0: Well, sit down.
6: Okay. Well, I gotta get oiled again tonight, I think.
0: My, that is a strange ailment.
6: Yep.
0: Does it run in the family?
6: Yep. My grandfather was a railroad magnate.
0: I'll bet it gets you in a lot of trouble.
6: Yeah, and it's embarrassing, too. The other day, a guy slapped me on the back, and a guy two blocks away yelled, "Run for your life, it's another earthquake."
0: Have you ever been examined before?
6: Yep, I was examined by my draft board.
0: How'd you make out?
6: Well, they gave me a little white card, and each doctor punched a hole in whatever ailment I was tested for.
0: Well, that's an efficient way to do it.
6: Yeah, when I got through, I took my card home, put it on my player piano, and then played, "I'll be glad when you're dead, you rascal."
0: Oh, well, that sounds pretty serious.
6: Yeah,
0: we'd better see the doctor right away.
6: Okay.
0: Follow me, please.
6: Yes, sir. I sound like I got dishpan hands, don't
0: I? Step right in. This is the doctor.
7: Say, you are in need of medical attention, young man. Why, you're so pale and so wrinkled.
6: Well, you're looking at a Venetian blind. This is me over here.
7: Well, my little man, what seems to be your trouble?
6: I got too much iron in my blood, Doc.
7: Take off your shirt and I'll look at you.
6: Okay. There went another ribbon.
7: I think an examination might throw some light on this.
6: Mm-hmm.
7: Now, where is my stethoscope? Where's my stethoscope?
6: I have the same trouble with chrysanthemum.
0: Here it is, doctor.
7: Oh, yeah, thank you. You know, you can't tell a patient without the stethoscope, you know.
6: Kind of corny, too, ain't you, Doc?
7: Well, now, while I examine the patient, nurse, you prepare the X-ray machine.
0: Yes, doctor.
7: Now, I'll do some listening with this stethoscope. You've got iron in your blood and lakunga.
6: That ain't in, but leave it there. It's good.
0: Doctor, the X-ray is ready.
7: Yes, I'll be through in a minute. I just want to test his reflexes.
6: Oh, boy. Do that again, Doc. It tickles.
7: I'm afraid that's pretty bad. Water on the knee and iron in the blood.
6: Yeah, with a combination like that, when I die, I'll be a real red skeleton.
7: All right, young man. Now step in front of this X-ray machine. Eh? Mm-hmm. Up here. Yeah, that's
6: okay,
7: it.
6: Okay, Doc.
7: Now, look straight ahead.
6: Okay, Doc.
0: What do you see, Doctor?
7: A lot of little men on their knees praying.
0: Oh, you've got the machine on too strong. What you're looking at is a crap game in the basement.
7: So I am. Yeah.
6: You don't know much about medicine, do you, Doc?
7: I'll have you know I studied 4 years with Dr. Mayo, Ph.D.
6: Oh, yeah? Well, I studied 2 years with Dr. Kildare, MGM. Look, Doc, will you operate, do you think?
7: Not unless I send for an acetylene torch.
6: Oh, look, Doc, you gotta help me. Yeah? I can't go on living this way, you know.
7: Why?
6: Well, I got to take a drink of water. My teeth are rusty for 2 days. Yeah. Have to shave with a magnet. There's no future with a girl with a guy like me.
7: Well, what's the matter with you and the girls?
6: What girl's gonna kiss a steel trap?
7: How long have you been in this condition?
6: 10 years. But you gotta help me, Doc. You gotta help me.
3: Yes. Sound like a daytime serial program.
7: You say that you've been this way for 10 years?
6: Yep.
7: Then why do you want to all of a sudden to get rid of it?
6: Well, I just got word that because of the shortage in building materials, the government's gonna melt me down.
2: Tragic case, Dad.
0: Red, I heard something even worse.
2: Yeah, what?
0: This poor fella had too much sugar in his system, and he licked himself to death.
2: That was my line. What happened? Well, that's not the most tragic cases that go into a hospital. The most tragic case of all is the expectant father. You know, the expectant father. Here comes Mr. Jordan Jr. Look, a big politician is waiting for the baby. This time, you be the nurse. I'll be the politician.
8: How do you do, nurse? Has Junior arrived yet?
0: No, Mayor Skelton. It may be some time yet.
8: Well, I'll give him to 2 o'clock. I have a court order.
0: Oh, say, by the way, congratulations. You really stole that last election.
8: That's a lie. I paid for every vote.
0: To be the father of a new baby.
8: Well, the way I look at it, 21 years and another voter. Are you sure the baby hasn't arrived yet?
0: Not yet, Mayor Skelton.
8: The little son of a gun is more trouble than a cornerstone.
0: Here he is, Mayor, your new son.
8: Well, my boy. I want to leave you with this one thought. A Republican.
0: And here are your other two babies.
8: What do you mean? Two more triplets? Now, wait a minute, nurse. There's something wrong here. I demand a recount.
2: Then we have the young doctor who's just out of school. This time, I'll be the doctor, and Wonderful Smith, you be the patient.
4: Ah, good morning.
9: Well, doctor, I'd like a checkup.
4: Mm-hmm. You want your oil changed, you mean? Let's see. From where I'm standing, you look like you got mookin' glucas of the Ikalukas.
9: What's that?
4: I don't know, but it costs $5. Well, I'll have to give you an examination. Here, take off your coat. Now, take off your vest. Now, take off your shirt.
9: Well?
4: Well, sit down over here.
9: Well, Doc, for a minute you had me worried there.
4: All right, now let's see your tongue.
10: No, stick it out farther.
9: Not
10: farther.
9: It's tied on back there. What you want me to do, lay it on the floor?
4: Oh, that's very bad. You have a coat on your tongue.
9: Is that bad?
4: Yes, because yours matches the vest and pants. I'm sorry, fellow. There's nothing I can do for you.
9: Well, I guess I better make my reservations. Could I use your phone?
4: Yeah, you right over there.
9: Hello, operator. I'd like to call Uncle Tom in heaven. What'd you say? Deposit another quarter. But operator, the Los Angeles Chamber of Commerce told me that heaven was inside of the Los Angeles city limits. Thank you. Hello, Uncle Tom. This is wonderful. Wonderful Smith. What'd you say? No, I don't feel very good. By the way, did Grandpa get up there okay? Yeah, it was kind of sudden. Grandma found out that those dice were loaded. You don't have to hang up. Take your time, Uncle Tom. Why, this is a station-to-station call. What's that? You've got to polish some stairs and a few hundred stars. Well, how come you've got to do so much work? Oh, I see. Short of help up there.
3: Say, ask him if my brother made it. He's a big politician.
9: Well, hello, Uncle Tom. Did a politician by the name of Skelton make it? Oh, I see. You haven't had a politician up there for the past 30 years. Well, Uncle Tom, I called to see if you could make a reservation. I'd like a room with a halo and a good view of the earth. Yes? Oh, yes, I could do a lot to make it happy up there. Did you ever hear the boogie-woogie played on a harp? Well, tell me, are the girls pretty up there? Oh, I see. If you think of about women, you'll lose your wings. You mean you can't even think about sweet Georgia Brown? Yeah, you're right. Yes, she was a pretty girl. Yeah, you sure did have a lot of fun with her. Hello, Uncle Tom? Uncle Tom, what happened? Oh, my goodness. Uncle Tom has been grounded.

0: that was nice plugging there, Truman.
1: Say, Red.
0: Yeah?
1: I saw you in that picture, Dr. Kildare's wedding day. Say, you've been in several Kildare pictures, haven't you?
0: Several? All I gotta do is make one more and they give me a medical degree. So then maybe I can start my own hospital.
1: Yeah. Well, boy, I'd love to see the hospital that you were the head of. What a screwy place that would be. You'd probably learn something like this.
2: Dr. Skelton wanted in surgery. Dr. Skelton wanted in surgery. Dr. Skelton wanted in surgery. Chicago, Philadelphia, Minneapolis, and St. Paul.
0: Ah, good morning, nurse.
3: Morning, doctor. What's cooking?
0: The patients. They've all got fever. Anybody here from USC football team?
3: No, they didn't play last Saturday. Yeah. By the way, how's your patient, Mr. Barrymore?
0: Oh, he's much better today. He was chasing the nurse all around the room.
3: Well, he always does that.
0: Yeah, but today he caught her.
3: Well, what are you so mad about?
0: Well, I never did that good.
3: Patient in room 607.
0: Oh, pretty bad. He just saw three pink elephants.
3: Oh, that is bad.
0: Yeah, there was four of them. Say, anybody waiting to see me?
3: Yes, quite a crowd. You'd better go out and get in your cage.
0: Yeah. Now, please, nurse. Remember, I'm Dr. Skelton. DDS. MIS. SIS. SIPPI. Good evening, stiffs.
3: Oh, yes, Dr. Skelton. Here's an emergency case. This poor fellow's a movie actor. He's been in 612 pictures this year, and he's been cut out of every one of them.
0: Why?
3: He doesn't photograph well.
0: You mean that fella outside the door with a big dog collar and leash on?
3: Mm-hmm. It's Dumpty Cragney, the movie star. Shh, he thinks he's a dog.
0: Well, go bring him in here, but be very careful. On the way in, he snapped at me.
3: Come on. Right this way, Dumpty.
4: Here now. Be a good boy, Dumpty. Dr. Skelton, allow me to introduce myself. I'm Frank Borzaghi, owner of the Flimsy Feature Picture Company. Mm. And this is our biggest star, Dumpty Cagney.
5: He thinks he's a dog.
0: Yeah?
5: Yeah.
0: He's got fleas, too.
4: Fleas?
0: Yeah, but don't worry. You know our slogan, keep him flying. Say, by the way, why does he think he's a dog?
4: Well, it's the way we work him at the Flimsy Features Company.
0: Oh, I see.
4: Quiet, Dumpty, quiet.
0: Say, maybe he wants out. this is bad.
4: Yeah, and the only pictures he wants to do are old Rin Tin Tin parts.
0: You know, this is the most unusual case I've ever guessed wrong on. I'll tell you what, I'll cure him for
4: $20,000. $20,000?
0: Yep.
4: Are you sure I can spare it?
0: Sure, just think, $20,000, let's see. After all the taxes are taken out, that gives me a nice little $2 profit.
4: That ain't much money, is it?
0: Well, I don't know, might be able to get a pound of butter with it.
4: If I go to the right place.
0: Well, I'll take the case. But first, we've got to get this little flea, trap an intelligence test. Come here, Dumpty.
5: Now, come on, now, lay down, fella. Come on, lay down.
4: You'll have to say lie down. He thinks he's a Boston Terrier.
0: Oh. Now, look, Dumpty. Now, listen to me. You're a man, not a dog. Now, answer these questions. What's on top of this house?
6: Roof,
0: that's right. He's not completely gone. Say, now tell me, who is the president of the United States?
6: Roosevelt! Roosevelt!
0: There's still hope. What we got to do is to do something to disturb this idea that him thinking he's a dog. Now, let's see. I'll tell you what we'll do. We'll tie a can to him. Now, let's see.
4: Why don't you tie the can to him?
0: There's no place to tie it. Say, I've got an idea. Go outside and give him some dog food. That'll kill the idea of him thinking he's a dog. When he sees you open the can, it'll make him sick. It always did me.
4: Thanks, Doctor. Come, Dumpty.
0: Dumpty. Nurse.
3: Yes, Doctor.
0: Tell all the other nurses to be on their guard. That guy may think he's a wolfhound. There goes Miss Jones. Ah, Good morning, Dr. Jekyll. Why, you look happy today.
1: Yes, I'm in a good mood today. On my way over to the hospital, I ate 3 good humor men.
0: Now, how do you feel?
1: Oh, just fine. Doctor, here's the case I was telling you about.
0: Oh, yes, I'd like to take a look at that.
1: It's all head.
0: This is the strangest case I've ever seen.
1: Yes, it's all head and no body.
0: Yes.
1: What shall I do?
0: What shall you do?
1: Yes.
0: You send that beer back the first thing in the morning.
3: Dr. Skelton, that big movie producer is here.
0: Yeah, what does he want?
3: He wants to preview his X-ray pictures.
0: Well, tell him to come back tomorrow. We still haven't found a bone to play opposite his appendix.
4: Dr. Skelton, you're a fake. You're a fake. Dumpty Cragney isn't cured of being a dog. Yeah. Why, when I gave him the kennel ration, he sat up and asked for more.
0: Stubborn, ain't he? Still thinks he's a dog, huh? Well, we gotta try something else. Hey, maybe if he sees a picture of another dog, it'll give him the idea that he's not a dog and cure him.
4: Well, have you got a picture of another dog?
0: Yeah, right here's a picture of a little Pekingese. Her name is Betsy.
4: Oh, show it to Dumpty.
0: Okay, look, Dumpty. Here's a picture of a Pekingese. Her name's Betsy. What do you think of her?
7: Now listen, Dumpty, you're not a dog. Look, run him around the park for a few minutes. Maybe that'll cure him.
4: Okay, we'll do that.
0: This sure is a tough case. Hello, Dr. Skelton's clinic. Yes, we're having a sale on operations. Tonsils, $25. Appendix, $50. Liver, $60. On a bun, $62.50. Yes?
4: Dr. Skelton, you've done it. Dumpty is cured.
6: Oh, let me shake your hand, Doctor. And thanks an awful lot.
0: Oh, you're really cured, huh?
6: Yes.
0: I've made medical history. Well, Dumpty, you look like a new man now. How do you feel? Pretty healthy?
6: Certainly I'm healthy. Just feel how cold my nose is.
1: This is Truman Bradley, ladies and gentlemen. Remember, we'll all be back at the same time next week. Red Skelton, Ozzie Nelson and his music, Harriet Hilliard, and Wonderful Smith. And here's Red Skelton with a final word before we say goodnight.
0: Thanks for listening, and goodbye now.
1: Red Skelton appears on this program through the courtesy of Metro-Goldwyn-Mayer. 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
8: 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Tonight's titles were Rehearsal for October 14th, 1941, Rehearsal for October 21st, 1941, Rehearsal for October 28th, 1941, and Rehearsal for November 4th, 1941. This set of shows aired on the evenings of October 12th, 1926, and November 2nd, 1941. Tune in next Sunday, same time, same place, for another set of thrilling and awesome comedy shows here on Audio Theater. This is your host, Fran Doreen, saying thanks for listening. Until then, have a good one.

0: Good evening. This is your hostess, Zoe. Welcome to Audio Theater for Saturday, August 29th, 2026. 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Tonight's title is as follows. Nita, the Leopard Woman. This set of shows aired on the evenings of January 12, 14, 16, 19, 21, and 23, 1942. Now, sit back and relax, as The Adventures of Superman brings you tonight's feature. Enjoy this featured presentation.
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3: It's a bird, it's a plane,
1: it's Superman! Yes, it's Superman, strange visitor from the planet Krypton, who came to Earth with powers and abilities far beyond those of mortal men. Superman, who can leap tall buildings at a single bound, race a speeding bullet to its target, bend steel in his bare hands, and who, disguised as Clark Kent, mild-mannered reporter for a great metropolitan newspaper, fights a never-ending battle for truth and justice. But before we join Superman, listen.
4: And now to our story. As you remember, Clark Kent, recently appointed a special Secret Service operative, rounded up the espionage ring led by Max Heller and recovered the only existing set of blueprints describing the construction of the radio-controlled mechanical man. With the precious blueprints in the hands of the War Department, and Heller and his partner in espionage, the Yellow Mask, headed for long prison sentences, Kent felt his work was over. He was doubly sure of this when he learned that Heller had died of a heart attack en route to the city jail. Then, like a bolt out of the blue, a telephone call reached Kent, a call that warned him of trouble. And the voice at the other end of the wire was the voice of Max Heller. As our story continues today, Kent is in the office of Major Campbell, chief of the espionage division of the Secret Service, telling him about the call. Listen.
5: There's no mistaking his voice, Major. It was Max Heller, all right.
6: But, Kent, it's impossible. Certainly you don't believe in ghosts.
5: Oh, this was no ghost. It was human and it was Heller. I'll stake my life on it.
6: I don't know what other evidence I can give you that Heller is dead. Here are all the reports, including a receipt for the body from the city morgue.
5: That's it, the morgue.
6: What are you driving at?
5: Call the city morgue and find out whether the body is still there.
6: Now, look, Kent, we don't want to make fools of ourselves. The people at the morgue will think we're crazy. After all, dead men just don't walk off, you know.
5: Well, I'll call. I don't mind being thought crazy if it proves anything.
6: All right, all right. And get me the city morgue, Miss Rogers. City morgue, Miss Rogers, please.
7: Anyone you want specially?
6: Well, the superintendent, if he's there.
7: Yes, sir.
5: Thank you, Mr. Campbell.
6: I'm doing this against my better judgment, Kent. I just imagine what he'll say when I ask him whether Heller's body is there. Brother, once we get him down here, they don't move around much.
5: Now, that must be your call. All right.
6: Hello.
8: This is Gardner at the city morgue.
6: Oh, yes. Major Campbell speaking.
8: What can I do for you, Major?
6: Well, this is just a routine inquiry. It's in reference to a man named Max Heller.
8: Heller? He's gone.
6: What?
8: I have the final disposition papers in front of me. The body was released to a relative this morning.
5: Ask him who the relative was.
6: Who was the relative, Gardner?
8: Hold on a moment.
6: Hey, Kent, what does this mean?
5: Get all the information you can.
6: Yeah,
8: hello?
6: Yes?
8: The body was claimed by a cousin, a Miss Gerda Stein. Is there anything wrong, Major? We had no instructions to hold the remains.
6: No, it's quite all right. Thank you very much.
8: Don't mention it. Goodbye.
6: Bye.
5: Gerda Stein.
6: Your name sounds familiar, Kent. We may have seen it in the departmental report on Heller. I'll have Miss Rogers bring it in.
5: No, that won't be necessary. The name Gerda Stein isn't in the departmental report.
6: Then why does it seem so familiar?
5: I'll tell you why. It was the name used by Lois Lane when she tried to palm herself off on Heller as a foreign agent.
6: Kent, you're right. Hey, but wait a minute. What would she want with Heller's corpse? Oh, there's something wrong here. Something that requires explanation. I swear to you, Kent, if that young woman is sticking her nose in where it doesn't belong...
5: I can guarantee you, Major, that Lois had nothing to do with this.
6: You don't mean to sit there and tell me that it's a pure coincidence, an amazing similarity of names?
5: No, I think it's just another example of Max Heller's reckless bravado, of his unmatched gall.
6: What are you talking about? What's Heller got to do with this? He's dead.
5: Don't you believe it. He's no more dead than you are.
6: Kent, are you out of your mind?
5: Well, it's just his way of telling us that he's not afraid, flaunting his cleverness in our faces. That's why he called me on the telephone.
6: Oh, I refuse to subscribe to any such fantastic idea, Kent. Heller is dead. Two perfectly reliable federal marshals were with him when he breathed his last, and a reputable physician examined him and pronounced him dead. Now, that's good enough for me.
5: Do you mind if I carry on, Major Campbell?
6: You can do as you please, but you're wasting valuable time.
5: I promise you not a moment will be wasted. And I'll report as soon as I have any information.
6: Kent, you're a young, obstinate fool.
5: Bye, Major.
4: Convinced that Max Heller is still alive, Clark Kent sets out to investigate the strange chain of circumstances, unaware that furtive eyes are watching his every move, that a new menace, more dangerous even than Heller, threatens the safety of American defense by striking from within. Far across the city, well hidden behind the crumbling face of an ancient brownstone dwelling, the Society of the Leopard is holding a secret meeting in a room heavy with the odor of burning incense. The sinister eyes of a dozen olive-skinned Orientals are centered on a strange, dark-haired woman seated at the head of the conference table. As she speaks, her tapered hands emerge from the wide sleeves of a black silk robe, cruel, blood-red fingernails unsheathing like the claws of a great cat. All is still save for the soft, compelling voice of Nita, the leopard woman.
3: The leopard is healthy. The leopard seeks out the shadows of darkness. He knows no fear, but all men fear him. So it is written on the scroll of Sutiyama. So it shall be. The leopard is all-powerful, and we are his claws, Miyasuma.
9: Miyasuma.
4: Rising from the table, the 12 almond-eyed Orientals file silently through the curtained doorway, leaving the room empty save for the woman Nita. Reaching out, she strikes the bell of a melodic chime with a small felt hammer. Instantly, the heavy plush curtains at the far end of the room part, and none other than Max Heller steps from behind its thick folds.
10: A very interesting ceremony, if I may say so. You handle Sir Chalamet as no one else could.
3: Sit down, my friend. And remember, the walls have ears.
10: Not these walls. I could scarcely hear your voice from where I stood.
3: One does not tempt the fates. That, above all, you should learn. It is a grave mistake.
10: I know what you are referring to. As a telephone call to Herr Kent. It was vanity on my part. I could not resist informing him that, despite all his cleverness, Max Heller was still to be reckoned with. Even in this business, there's pride.
3: It is done, and no manner of talk will undo it. Now tell me all that happened. It was reported that death came to you suddenly.
10: Yes, to all outward appearances.
3: I do not understand.
10: You see these tiny green capsules? One of them brings instantaneous death.
3: You speak in terms that are vague. Death did not come to you.
10: As far as the physician who examined me was concerned, it did. The drug in these capsules brings on a state of catalepsis. The body grows cold and the heartbeat is so faint that no instrument can detect it. The limbs stiffen and no breath passes the lips.
3: It is almost beyond belief.
10: So Herr Kent must be saying. Of course, it would have done me no good if I had not been able to communicate with you and instruct you to claim my remains.
3: Well, that is another thing. How did you know of my existence?
10: Your name appeared in my secret orders, in case of trouble. Fortunately, one of my men escaped and brought the message instructing you to claim my body as Goethe Stein.
3: That name? It has some meaning.
10: Yes, a rather strange meaning. Herr Kent will understand it once he discovers I am missing from the morgue. I should like to see the expression on his face.
3: This man of whom you speak is only one of many. We have important work to be done. He cannot occupy our every thought. What are your plans?
10: I have none at the moment. Most of my men are behind bars because of Kent. I shall have to do something to build up another organization.
3: For the present, you will join us. I can make good use of your talent. First, we must recover this secret airship of which you spoke, that with the folding wings. Recover or destroy it. Such a weapon is dangerous in the hands of our enemies. Then perhaps we will gain possession of the plans for the mechanical man.
10: I have little hope of that. They have been given for safekeeping to the War Department. But the plane is another matter. It is well hidden in an underground hangar, not far from the factory where Kent found us.
3: Good. Now, we have been watching you carefully from the beginning, just as we have been watching this man Kent and the woman with whom he is associated.
10: Lois Lane.
3: Yes. For a time, we admired the work you were doing. But then you began to make mistakes. Stupid mistakes. The Lane woman should have been destroyed. You were too soft.
10: You are quite right.
3: Your mistake will now be rectified.
10: How? These Americans, for all their bungling, are most watchful.
3: It will be done in the manner of the leopard. With cunning. The Lane woman will be first, and her passing will cast suspicion on the man Kent. At this very moment, perhaps the symbol of death
11: is in her hand.
10: What is the symbol of death?
11: There are many symbols. In the case of the woman, we have made use of a symbol that will work fast, one that cannot fail. It is nothing more than a box of chocolates sent to her in the name of Kent.
10: You mean chocolates, candy?
11: Yes. Each one is a masterpiece, irresistible to the eye and exquisitely pleasing to the taste. But more than that, each one opens wide the gates to the Valley of the Shadows. For blended into the delicate softness of every piece is a lethal poison for which there is no antidote. In such a manner will a leopard strike. Swiftly. Silently.
4: Again, the cruelly pointed nails of the leopard woman's hands emerge from the sleeves of her black silk robe as though to illustrate her threat. Alone with her in the shrouded silence of the room, even Max Heller shudders. What will happen when the box of poisoned candy reaches Lois? Don't forget to be with us for the next episode when strange things happen. Tune in and listen with Superman.
1: Don't forget, tune in again for the next thrilling episode with Superman.
2: Look, up in the sky.
12: It's a bird. It's a plane.
1: It's Superman. Superman is a copyrighted feature appearing in Action Comics magazine. Presenting the transcription feature, Superman.
2: Look, up in the sky.
12: It's a bird. It's a plane.
1: It's Superman. Yes, it's Superman, strange visitor from the planet Krypton, who came to Earth with powers and abilities far beyond those of mortal men. Superman, who can leap tall buildings at a single bound, race a speeding bullet to its target, bend steel in his bare hands, and who, disguised as Clark Kent, mild-mannered reporter for a great metropolitan newspaper, fights a never-ending battle for truth and justice. But before we join Superman, listen.
4: And now to our story. With the aid of a paralyzing drug, Max Heller, head of a foreign espionage ring, engineered a daring escape from the federal authorities. Feigning sudden death from a heart attack, Heller's seemingly lifeless body was removed to the city morgue, where 10 hours later, it was claimed by a woman representing herself as his cousin. Actually, the woman was Nita, strange, mysterious leader of a secret Oriental spy ring known as the Society of the Leopard. With most of his men behind bars, Max Heller, recovered from the effects of the drug, joined forces with the Leopard Woman and her olive-skinned cohorts. Realizing that both Clark Kent and Lois Lane are in the way, the Leopard Woman has taken steps to remove them. As our story continues today, a messenger has just delivered a box of poisoned candy to the editorial room of the Daily Planet, addressed to Lois. Signing for the delivery, young Jimmy Olsen brings it to Lois's desk.
13: Lane.
14: Yeah?
13: Package for you.
14: For me?
13: Uh-huh. It's like a present.
14: Oh, what's the gag, Jimmy?
13: Well, it's no gag, honest. The messenger just delivered it. Why don't you open it?
14: You're too anxious, young man. What's in it? Live snakes or dead fish?
13: Oh, gosh, how should I know?
14: I'm wise to your shenanigans, Jimmy Olsen. Didn't you send someone a couple of bullfrogs for his birthday?
13: Oh, yeah, that was Skinny Malone. Well, I wouldn't do a thing like that to you, Miss Lane. No, honest, this is on the level. Look how the package is tied up all fancy-like. I bet it's something swell.
14: All right, James. But if this is one of your practical jokes, I'm off you for life. Hand me that pair of scissors.
13: Here. What do you think it is?
14: I don't know. I haven't the faintest idea.
13: What? It's a box of candy.
14: Oh, so it is. Who on earth is sending me candy?
13: Well, there's a card attached to the ribbon.
14: Now, don't get so excited, Jimmy. You act as though you've never seen a box of candy before. Let's see who's responsible for this totally unexpected surprise. Jimmy, catch me. I'm fainting.
13: What's the matter?
14: This is too much. I'll never recover from the shock.
13: What shock?
14: You'll never guess who sent this box of candy. Never in a million years.
13: Well, can't you tell me, or is it a secret?
14: Secret? Heavens, no. I'm going to shout it from the rooftops. I'm going to publish it on the front page of the Daily Planet. Come on, Mr. White should hear about this. He'll pass out.
13: Well, you still haven't told me who sent it.
14: You'll find out. Chief, Get ready for the surprise of your life.
15: Close that door, if you don't mind.
14: Look at this.
15: What is it?
14: A box of candy.
15: Do you think I'm blind?
14: Guess who sent it to me.
15: Is that all you've got to do? Barge in here with guessing games? I'm not a quiz kid, and I don't give a hoot.
14: Don't say it, Mr. White.
15: Lois, sometimes I marvel at you. You can waste more precious minutes dabbling around with silly things than any five people that I know.
14: You finished?
15: Yes, and so will you be unless you take that box of candy and make yourself scarce. I'm busy.
14: Not too busy to hear the news. That box of candy was a gift from none other than Clark Kent.
13: Mr. Kent? Honest?
14: No one else but. And listen to this card. It'll kill you. Sweet to the sweet, Clark.
15: Well, I'm sorry for Kent if that's all he's got to do with his money.
14: I'm amazed. Can you imagine that blushing violet sending a girl a box of candy? Why, it's unheard of. I think we should celebrate the occasion by all having a piece. How about it, Mr. White?
15: I never eat candy. Doesn't agree with me.
14: Oh, come on. Just this one.
15: No. Nothing doing.
14: Well, you won't refuse, will you, Jimmy?
13: Oh, I should say not.
14: Go on, help yourself.
13: Oh, thanks.
15: Now, maybe you'd like me to serve tea and crumpets right here on my desk, huh? Or maybe you'd prefer a lawn party in the press room.
14: Now, you don't have to be sarcastic, Chief.
13: This is swell candy, Miss Lane.
14: Glad you like it, Jimmy. I think I'll try a piece.
15: Yes?
16: Oh, hello, Lois. Jimmy, mind dropping something?
15: Hi. Yes, you are, Kent. Refreshment time at the Daily Planet. Oh? All work stops while these two nincompoops sample that candy you sent.
16: Candy I sent?
14: You couldn't have done anything nicer, Clark.
16: What?
14: And the card was so beautifully framed.
16: Oh, wait, hold on a minute. Are you trying to pull my leg? I didn't send any candy.
14: Well, here's the card. Sweet to the sweet. Signed, Clark.
16: Well, that's not my handwriting.
14: Now we won't fight about it. Go on, have a piece.
16: What's the matter, Jim?
13: I don't know. My throat tightened up. I can't swallow.
16: That candy. Don't anyone touch it.
14: I'll get some water.
16: No, that might make it worse. Easy, Jim. Wait a minute now. How many pieces did you eat?
13: Just half of one.
15: Well, what are you all standing there for? Come on, call the doctor. Call the doctor. The boy. Oh, bring him to the hospital.
16: Bring that box of candy, Lois. Hurry. He'll be all right, Jim. Boy. Open the door, Mr. Lane.
15: Now, don't spare any expense, Kent. Do everything possible for him.
16: I will. Come on, Lois.
17: Dr. Kingsley wanted in surgery. Dr. Kingsley wanted in surgery. Dr. Kingsley wanted in surgery.
16: You're going to have a nervous breakdown, Lois, if you don't relax.
14: How can I relax with that poor kid dying in there?
16: You're making it worse than it is.
14: No, don't try to hide anything from me, Clark. I heard what the doctor said to you. One chance in a million. Why was I such a blind, stupid fool? Why?
16: Lois, you can't blame yourself. There was no way of telling that candy was poison.
14: Oh, Clark, if Jimmy doesn't live...
16: Now, wait a minute. He wouldn't want you to break up this way, Lois, not Jimmy. Now, for his sake and for your own, try getting a grip on yourself.
14: I'll try.
16: That's the girl. Here, sit down for a while. There.
14: I thought Mr. White was coming. What happened to him?
16: He should be here any minute now. In fact, I think he's coming up the corridor now. Yes, that's him.
15: Well, I got here as soon as I could. What's doing, Kent?
16: I'm not sure yet, Mr. White.
15: What did the doctor say?
16: Oh, Lois, please.
15: Well, Kent, what did he say?
16: Not very much. It's pretty serious. Analysis of the candy shows each piece was poisoned.
15: Well, good grief. There are antidotes for poisons, aren't there?
16: Not for this one. It's an Oriental drug.
15: Now, look, Kent. I'm not going to stand for any nonsense. Get the head of the hospital. I'll have a talk with him. If it takes every penny that I've got, that kid is going to be pulled through. Now, come on. Let's see some action. Call in doctors. 5 of them. 10, 20. Someone must know what to do.
16: Don't excite yourself, Mr. White. Everything possible is being done. Dr. Kingsley is giving the case his personal attention.
14: Jimmy, this guy.
16: I'm getting worried about Lois. She's going to pieces.
14: There you go. Don't worry about me.
15: Kent, there's one thing I don't understand. Now, who sent Lois that box of candy? Who could have dreamed up a murderous thing like that? What if you hadn't walked into my office at just that moment? Can you picture the situation? Lois would have eaten some of the candy. I might even have taken a piece, and heaven only knows how many others in the editorial room. Why, it would have been mass murder.
16: Here comes Dr. Kingsley.
18: I'm sorry to have kept you so long, Mr. Kent.
16: It's quite all right, Doctor. This is Perry White, editor of the Daily Planet.
18: How do you do, Mr.
15: How do you do, Doctor? How do you do? Well, what does it look like, Doctor?
18: Not too good, Mr. White. I think we've done all we can. It's just a matter of time.
14: Oh, no, it can't be.
16: Look, please.
15: You mean there's nothing anyone can do? Nothing?
18: It must sound strange, but unfortunately it's true. The poison contained in those candies is an Oriental venom. extracted from the root of the Kiyasha plant. For centuries, the Japanese have used it to commit suicide. The action of the venom constricts the throat, soon makes it impossible to breathe. There's only one man alive who has any knowledge of the drug or any method of relieving the constriction.
15: Why don't we call him? Who is he?
18: His name is Dr. Humphrey Richards. He was chief of the Tokyo American Hospital before the start of the war. I've already made inquiries as to his whereabouts. He left Singapore 3 weeks ago on the last passenger ship to clear the port. There's no telling where that ship is now. Either on the high seas or at the bottom of it.
16: What was the name of the ship?
18: The Queen of the Sea. But if you're thinking of trying to reach it by radio, Mr. Kent, I'm afraid that's impossible. All we can do is wait for what seems to be the inevitable.
16: I'm going to try something, Mr. White. You and Lois stay here at the hospital. I'll be back as soon as I can.
15: Well, where are you going?
16: Well, I've got an idea. It may work. I'll be back.
17: Dr. Reed wanted in Ward 16. Dr. Reed wanted in Ward 16.
4: In the shadow darkness of an alley adjoining the hospital, Ken strips off the disguise of the newspaper reporter and stands revealed in the blue costume and flaming red cape of Superman.
15: The Queen of the Sea, bound from Singapore to San Francisco. It's like looking for a needle in a haystack, but I've got to take the chance. Up, up, and away!
4: With the speed of a bullet, Superman wings out across the country, heading for the blue Pacific and a lone passenger ship threading its careful way through dangerous waters. 3 weeks out of Singapore, the Queen of the Sea moves like a spectral ghost ship at half throttle, keen-eyed seamen patrolling her darkened decks. No sound emanating from the camouflaged hull save the soft throb of the engine and the gentle slap of water cutting across the bow. Suddenly, a warning cry cuts through the shrouded silence like a knife.
19: Submarine on port now!
20: Submarine on port now!
4: Darkness on the ocean. And the deadly, all-seeing eye of an enemy periscope breaking water 500 yards from the Queen of the Sea. What chance has the unarmed passenger ship against the steel-nosed torpedoes of the underwater killer? Unknown to Superman, more than just time and distance stand in the way of saving Jimmy Olsen's life. What will happen? Don't forget to be with us for the next thrilling episode. Tune in and listen. We're the Superman.
1: Don't forget, tune in again for the next thrilling episode with Superman.
2: Look, up in the sky.
12: It's a bird. It's a plane.
1: It's Superman. Superman is a copyrighted feature appearing in Action Comics magazine. Presenting the transcription feature, Superman.
2: It's
12: a bird. It's a plane.
1: It's Superman. Yes, it's Superman, strange visitor from the planet Krypton, who came to Earth with powers and abilities far beyond those of mortal men. Superman, who can leap tall buildings at a single bound, race a speeding bullet to its target, bend steel in his bare hands, and who, disguised as Clark Kent, mild-mannered reporter for a great metropolitan newspaper, fights a never-ending battle for truth and justice. But before we join Superman, listen.
4: And now to our story. In an effort to remove Clark Kent and Lois Lane as obstacles in the path of espionage, Nita, mysterious leader of an Oriental spy ring called the Society of the Leopard, and herself known as the Leopard Woman, sent Lois a box of poisoned candy in Kent's name. By a queer twist of fate, young Jimmy Olsen was the only one who ate any of the candy. Stricken almost at once, he was rushed to the hospital near death. There, Kent learned nothing could be done for him. The one physician who knew something about the Oriental poison in the candy and might be able to help was on the high seas coming from Singapore to the United States in the passenger ship Queen of the Sea. Though his chances of locating the tiny ship in all the vastness of the Pacific were slim, Kent, as Superman, called on his amazing power of flight in a race against death. Meanwhile, aboard the Queen of the Sea, the passengers and crew are facing almost certain destruction at the hands of an enemy submarine showing its periscope off the port bow. At the rail, the captain and his first officer peer into the darkness, waiting.
20: The men are standing by the boat, sir.
21: I seem to have lost the scope, all right. Do you see it?
20: Yes, sir. It's amidships now. 500 yards off. Her conning tower's breaking water.
21: Yes, I see it.
20: She won't fire without warning, will she?
21: There's no telling what those yellow devils will do. I've been half expecting this all along. Now that's come, I'm not too taken aback. You say your men are ready to lower away?
20: Yes, sir.
21: How are the passengers behaving?
20: Quite well. We have them at the starboard station. Captain, look! A torpedo! She's fired!
21: Hold speed, astern.
20: Yes, sir!
21: Bear away, Hawley.
20: Yes, sir.
21: I think she'll miss us. A little more.
20: Yes, sir.
21: A little more.
20: Yes, sir.
21: Yes, she did.
20: Thank heaven.
21: It doesn't mean much. We can't outmaneuver them forever. Sooner or later, they're... What's that wind, Hawley?
20: I don't know, sir.
21: Something fell into the water. We're being bombed. Get all passengers below decks. Batten all hatches. Move fast, man.
15: I'm afraid I sounded like a bomb diving into the water. Too bad I had to frighten them, but this is the best way to stop those torpedoes before they reach their target. All right, I'm ready if you are. Let them come. Almost as though they heard me. Here comes a silverfish right at me. I don't have to move an inch. That's what I call service. Oh, boy. This is as far as you go. The end of the line. Now, I'll just tuck you under my left arm and wait for your twin brother. He should be coming along any moment now. Yes, there he is. Over to the left. Now, we just swim over to meet him. There. About right. Come on, keep coming, sonny boy, but get ready to stop fast. Almost slipped away from me. Yeah, that was close. Now to return both of you to that sub with my compliments. Up, up, and away!
4: Leaping into the air with a shining torpedo under each arm, Superman circles in strange flight above the enemy submarine. Suddenly, his arms open wide, and the deadly steel cylinders hurtle down through the darkness, striking the conning tower side by side. Like a thing alive, the submarine leaps out of the water, buckles and splits in two as the deafening thunder of its explosion shatters the night. And seconds later, aboard the Queen of the Sea, Superman, half hidden in the shadows of the deckhouse, reaches out and grasps the arm of an elderly gentleman.
15: Dr. Richards?
22: Yes?
15: There isn't much time, Doctor. I've got to talk fast. A young boy is dying in the city hospital of Metropolis. You are the only one who can save him. Every second counts.
22: Are you out of your mind? Metropolis is 5,000 miles from here.
15: Distance means nothing. Just promise me one thing, that you'll never reveal how you got there.
22: I promise,
15: That's all I need. I'm going to carry you in my arms.
22: What?
15: I know it may seem strange at first, but don't worry. Here we go. Up! Up! And away!
17: Dr. Laurel wanted in surgery. Dr. Laurel wanted in surgery. Dr. Laurel wanted in surgery.
22: Richards has been in there with Jimmy for 2 hours, Kent. I'm getting worried. You sure he's the right man?
16: Positive, Mr. White.
22: Well, where did you find him? Kingsley said he was on a boat somewhere in the Pacific Ocean.
16: Well, Dr. Kingsley was wrong. Dr. Richards had flown back on the Clipper. He was right here in Metropolis. I remembered having seen his name in the paper a day or two ago.
22: Kent, sometimes you amaze me. I almost think you have strange powers.
16: Oh, wait. Here comes Dr. Richards now. He looks tired.
22: I'm praying, Kent. You've got a pretty sick little boy there, gentlemen.
18: You mean?
22: Yes. He'll live.
16: Oh, dear. I don't know how to thank you, Doctor.
22: He'll be on his back for at least a month, and he must be watched carefully.
23: Sure. Anything you say, Doctor. Day nurses, night nurses, anything. The sky's the limit.
22: Dr. Kingsley is in there now, finishing up. I'll give him all instructions.
23: Just you send your bill to me, Perry White, at the Daily Planet, and make it high. I'll be happy to pay it.
22: Now, if you'll excuse me, I'll wash up.
16: Certainly, and thanks again, Dr. Richards.
22: You're quite welcome.
23: And if there's ever anything that you want, just name it, and it's yours.
22: I'll remember that. Good night.
23: Good night.
16: Good night.
23: Good night, Doctor.
22: Kent,
23: I'm shaking like a leaf. Every nerve in my body is quivering.
16: Well, you've had a long, anxious siege of it.
23: Here, look. Look at my fingers. Like a man of 80.
22: Phew, what a night.
16: Well, it's all over. But now there's something I want to tell you. We can't afford to let that poison candy incident stop where it did. We've got to follow through. Whoever sent that box probably figured it would get Lois, you, and myself. Not to mention a dozen others on the staff. Now that means we'll have to play the game their way.
21: What are you driving at?
16: We've got to let them believe the poison candy worked. I'll tell you how we'll do that on the way back to the office. Come on.
17: Dr. Sloan, report to emergency ward. Dr. Sloan, report to emergency ward. Dr. Sloan, report to emergency ward.
4: The following morning, in the secret meeting room of the Society of the Leopard, Max Heller and the mysterious leader of the Oriental spy ring, known to her cohort as Nita, the Leopard Woman, scan the papers.
10: Well, there's no doubt about it now. Neither Herr Kent nor Fräulein Lane will bother us again. Your candidate to take as nothing else could.
11: It is written here that seven died. Who were the others?
10: That's Kent's paper, the Daily Planet. Your delectable confections evidently appeal to five other reporters.
11: You see how simple it is, my friend. No blood, no excitement. Swiftly and surely, with the quiet cunning of the leopard. And if there are more who obstruct our path, they too will go. But enough of this. There is work to be done. This airship of yours, that with the folding wings, it is well hidden, you say?
10: In an underground hangar not far from the city.
11: Yes, I remember now. It will be difficult to remove and of little use to us. But we must see that it does not fall into enemy hands. Tonight, after dark, you will go there and destroy it. I will accompany you.
10: Must it be destroyed?

0: When the signal is given, the claws of the leopard will tear from within while the mighty guns thunder from without. There can be no failure.
1: And what if you are caught?
0: The machinery has been well set up. It requires only someone to press the button to set it in motion. If I am unable to, that privilege will be yours. I will send for the plans and show you exactly what is to be done.
2: Later that afternoon, at the offices of the Daily Planet, Kent and Perry White are discussing the box of poison candy when the phone rings.
3: Perry White's office. Just a minute. To you, Kent.
4: Oh.
3: Major Campbell.
4: Thanks. Hello, Major. Quite well, thanks. Yes? I see. Well, there's no question about it in my mind. Just let me jot that down, will you? Yes, I've got it. Yes, I will. Uh-huh. Okay, goodbye. Well, Campbell has some interesting information. That box of candy was made in Japan, and whoever sent it evidently has a supply on hand. Campbell says the espionage department knows of no organized Oriental spying in America. They've been checking on reports that a woman runs an organization known as the Leopard Society, but they haven't been able to locate it.
3: That doesn't tell us who sent the candy.
4: No, it might give us a lead. I'm certain Heller is mixed up in that attempted poisoning.
3: You're still convinced he's alive?
4: Absolute. Wait a minute. I just thought of something. A woman claimed Heller's body at the morgue. And Campbell said a woman runs the Leopard Society. I wonder whether it's the same woman.
3: That's like asking how high is up.
4: No, no, not quite. I'm going to take a run up to that factory where we rounded up Heller's gang. I may dig something up.
3: Hold on. Now, you're supposed to be dead. Poison. You can't go traipsing around.
4: Well, I'll leave after dark.
3: Personally, I think you're wasting time.
4: Can't tell. I may run into something interesting.
2: Little does Clark Kent know that he may run into something slightly more than interesting. Max Heller and two of the Leopard Woman's Oriental henchmen will be at the factory after dark. Something is bound to happen when Clark Kent meets them. To the outside world, both men are supposed to be dead. Will there be a meeting of living ghosts? Don't miss the next thrilling episode. Tune in and listen. We're the Superman.
5: Don't forget, tune in again for the next thrilling episode with Superman.
6: Look, up in the sky.
7: It's a bird. It's a plane.
5: It's Superman. Superman is a copyrighted feature appearing in Action Comics magazine. Presenting the transcription feature, Superman.
6: Look, up in the sky.
7: It's a bird.
8: It's a plane.
5: It's Superman. Yes, it's Superman, strange visitor from the planet Krypton, who came to Earth with powers and abilities far beyond those of mortal men. Superman, who can leap tall buildings at a single bound, race a speeding bullet to its target, bend steel in his bare hands, and who, disguised as Clark Kent, mild-mannered reporter for a great metropolitan newspaper, fights a never-ending battle for truth and justice. But before we join Superman, listen.
2: And now to our story. As you remember, young Jimmy Olsen was near death from having eaten a piece of poison candy. But Kent, as Superman, flew out over the Pacific Ocean and brought back the one doctor who knew enough about the nature of the Oriental poison in the candy to save Jimmy's life. With that done, Kent set about to discover who was responsible for sending the candy to Lois Lane. Obviously, it was intended not for Jimmy, but for Lois and himself. Suspecting that Max Heller, the foreign espionage agent, is still alive and had something to do with the deadly gift, Kent decides to let him think he has accomplished his purpose. And a story to the effect that Clark Kent and Lois Lane met death appears in the Daily Planet. But unknown to Kent, the poison candy was sent by the strange, mysterious leader of an Oriental spy ring known as the Leopard Woman. Heller, who is alive, has associated himself with the Leopard Woman and her olive-skinned henchmen. As our story continues today, Kent has decided to visit the abandoned factory where Max Heller and his gang were first rounded up in the hope of finding a clue to the mystery. Perry White, editor of the Daily Planet, has insisted on accompanying him. Darkness has fallen as Kent, at the wheel, leaves the lights of the city behind.
3: What do you expect to find at this deserted factory, Kent?
4: Well, there's no telling. I meant to get back there the day after we rounded up Heller's gang of agents, but that box of poison candy messed things up.
3: Oh, for heaven's sake, don't mention it.

0: handy to me. I tell you, those few hours waiting around the hospital last night took 10 years off my life. And why? Why? Because Jimmy Olsen couldn't resist popping a piece of candy into his mouth.
1: You're not being quite fair, Mr. White. After all, it's no crime to take a piece of candy when it's offered you. The box wasn't sent to Jimmy, it was sent to Lois. You might have eaten some of it. I might have. We're just lucky, that's all. But that part of it's done and past. Jimmy will be a pretty sick kid for a few weeks, but he'll pull through.
0: Kent, I'd give $5,000 to get my hands around the neck of whoever sent that candy. $5,000 in cash. I've never wanted to commit murder before. It'll be a pleasure in this case. Major Campbell said the candy was made in Japan, didn't he?
1: The candy or the box or both.
0: It's a typical yellow trick. No white man would stoop that low. My blood boils when I think of it.
1: Don't you worry. Whoever's responsible will pay with interest. I'm supposed to be dead, but when I meet up with the sender of that candy, I'll be a pretty live ghost. You can count on it. What does that signpost say? Wait, I'll slow down.
0: Twin Forks. 6 miles.
1: Uh-huh. Now, this is the road, all right. We'll be there in 20 minutes.
2: Meanwhile, at the abandoned factory 6 miles away, Max Heller and his new companion in crime, the mysterious leopard woman, have descended to the basement and are moving slowly along a pitch-black corridor, guided by the beam of light from an electric torch in Heller's hand. Their destination is the underground hangar where Heller has stored his ingenious folding wing plane. As they reach the end of the corridor, they stop, and Heller opens a heavy wooden trap in the floor.
3: I had better go down first. The ladder is not very strong.
4: Is it necessary for me to go with you? All we wish to do is to destroy the plane so that it will be of no use to anyone.
3: I want you to see it first. Perhaps you might change your mind about destroying it. There's nothing like it in this country.
4: I have told you many times, my friend, nothing is of value unless you have use for it. But we waste precious time. I will follow you.
3: Very well. Be careful coming down this ladder. Have you enough light?
4: Yes.
3: Easy, one step at a time. There, that's fine.
4: Where is the plane?
3: One moment. I'll turn on a light.
4: Wait. A light will be seen.
3: No, this hangar is completely sealed. It's built of concrete. There we are.
4: Is that strange object the plane?
3: Yes, ready to take off. You see how the wings fold back against the fuselage, like those of a bird pressed against its body.
4: What is that machinery behind it?
3: That is the catapulting mechanism necessary to shoot the plane into the air. It works on the same principle used in a rocket, except that the energy required to send the plane up is compressed air rather than gunpowder. If I were to open this valve, that energy would build up, and in less than 30 seconds, there would be sufficient pressure to send the plane hurtling into the heavens.
4: But you say this place is sealed.
3: Those iron doors at the far end swing back. We would have entered the hangars that way, except that they are bolted from the inside.
4: It's all quite amazing. These planes, they are being used in the war.
3: Experimentally. Soon the sky will be black with them. They can be launched from the deck of a ship, from a railroad car, from almost any place. Now, do you wish to see it destroyed?
4: There is no other way. The loss is as nothing compared to having it come into the hands of our enemies. Can it be burned so that no trace of it will exist? Nothing that can be copied?
3: Yes, I suppose so.
4: Then let us proceed with it at once. I do not like being caught in underground passages. It makes me uneasy.
3: There's no danger of being caught down here. Only 3 people in the world know of the existence of...
4: Wait! I hear voices.
3: Voices?
4: Listen.
5: All in heaven's name, you expect to find anything down here, Kent? Like a V.A. to stay.
6: We have a flashlight.
5: Flashlight? What is it? It's time to take a pinch with a toothpick.
6: One of the rooms along with the car. It was occupied by the killer. Can't find something there.
4: Who is it?
3: I don't know, but they're right above us.
4: One of them spoke your name.
3: I heard it. And something else, too.
4: What?
3: One was addressed as Kent.
4: You must be mistaken. The voices were muffled.
3: I heard it clearly.
4: Don't be a fool. Kent is dead.
3: Yes. Of course he is dead. Of course.
4: You think perhaps it may be his ghost.
3: Why do you suggest anything like that?
4: Shall I tell you why? Because you are quaking with fear. because your teeth are chattering as though in a dry, empty skull.
3: No, that's not true.
4: Quiet, you fool. Listen to me. Open the iron door.
3: That's right. We'll use the plane to escape.
4: Quickly. Do as I say.
3: Yes. They're open. They're open all the way. Now, I'll start building air pressure.
4: Wait. This plane operates like all others?
3: Yes. When the wings open, the motors start automatically. A child could fly it. Shall I open the valve?
4: Open it.
3: It takes 30 seconds to build up.
4: So you said. Now, open the door of the plane.
3: Hurry. There's not much time.
4: There is time enough for me.
3: That is the pilot seat. Take the one behind.
4: I will be piloting the plane. I am in the proper place.
3: What do you mean?
4: I am leaving you behind, Helen. You are a coward, and I have no use for cowardice.
3: No. You are joking
4: with me. It is no joke. Stand back and close the door. This little pearl-handled revolver I am pointing at you is no toy.
3: No. Let me in.
4: Stand back, I said.
3: No. No. Don't.

0: Kent, what was that?
1: Sounded like a shot. Thought I heard a man scream. Wait a minute, listen.
2: Someone's moaning.
1: Throw the light on the floor. It's coming from below us.
0: Right, I think it is.
1: But there's a trap door. Keep the light down, I'll open it.
0: Right. Damn. Why, it's an underground room, all lit up. Well, who's moaning?
1: A man on the floor. Wait, I'll go down first.
3: Watch this ladder, Mr. White. It's shaky.
0: Right.
3: Be careful, the bottom rung's broken.
0: I'm all right.
1: Easy now. Step down.
2: Hey. Who's the man, Kent?
1: I don't know. I'll have to turn him over. Great Scott. It's Max Heller.
0: Sure?
1: No question about it. He's been shot in the chest.
4: Leopard.
1: What?
4: Leopard.
0: He's trying to say something.
4: Leopard.
1: Sounds like leopard.
0: Hadn't we better get him to a doctor, Kent?
1: I'm afraid it's too late. His pulse is weak. He can't last much longer.
4: Woman. Leopard.
0: He's talking again.
1: Leopard woman. Major Campbell mentioned a female spy known as the Leopard woman. Wait, let's sit him up. It may help him. Throw me against the wall.
3: Easy. Wait a minute. Careful. There we are.
0: His lips are getting pale.
1: Yes, he's in bad shape. Heller. Heller.
0: Now look, Kent. His eyes are open. He's conscious.
1: Heller, listen to me.
5: No. No. What's that? Poison.
1: Who shot you, Heller?
5: Go away. Go away.
1: Not until you tell me who shot you. You've got to tell me. Heller, you've got to. Heller.
0: He's dead.
1: No. In a coma. I think we'll be able to get him to a hospital, Mr. White. We'll make an attempt anyway. There may be just a slim chance of keeping him alive, and if we can, we'll have the key to the mystery. You get the car started. I'll carry him. You don't have to climb the ladder. Go out that way. Hurry, will you?
0: Are you sure you can handle him alone?
1: Yes, he's light.
0: Okay. Be careful, Kent. Be careful.
1: I'll have a tough time explaining this to Mr. White, but the car's too slow. I can get him to the hospital much faster.
6: As Superman. And every second counts.
7: Up with him.
1: There. Mr. White can't see me from where I parked the car. Fortunately, the night is pitch black.
6: Up! Up! And away!
8: Knowing full well that the chances of keeping Heller alive are 1,000,000 to 1, Superman nonetheless streaks toward Metropolis with the unconscious man in his arms, once again battling death with all the amazing abilities at his disposal. If Max Heller lives, the desire for vengeance alone will force him to expose the Leopard Woman and her yellow-skinned henchmen. What will happen? Don't forget to be with us again for the next episode in this thrill-packed story. Tune in and listen with Superman.
9: Don't forget, tune in again for the next thrilling episode with Superman.
10: Look, up in the sky.
11: It's a bird. It's a plane.
9: It's Superman. Superman is a copyrighted feature appearing in Action Comics magazine. Presenting the transcription feature, Superman.
10: Look, up in the sky.
11: It's a bird. It's a plane.
9: It's Superman. Yes, it's Superman, strange visitor from the planet Krypton, who came to Earth with powers and abilities far beyond those of mortal men. Superman, who can leap tall buildings at a single bound, race a speeding bullet to its target, bend steel in his bare hands, and who, disguised as Clark Kent, mild-mannered reporter for a great metropolitan newspaper, fights a never-ending battle for truth and justice. But before we join Superman, listen.
8: And now to our story. As you remember, Max Heller, the foreign agent, took a spy known as the Leopard Woman to his abandoned factory headquarters, there to destroy his folding wing plane hidden in an underground hangar. However, when he heard the voices of Kent and White in the corridor above, Heller opened the hangar doors and turned the valve to build up enough air pressure to catapult the plane into the sky. But just as he was about to climb into the ship, the woman dropped him with a bullet. The next moment, the plane shot out of the hangar like a rocket, with the Leopard Woman at the controls. Locating the trapdoor leading to the hangar, Kent and Perry White found Heller dying. In an effort to save his life so that he could be grilled, Kent, after sending White out to start the car, lifted Heller in his arms and started for Metropolis City Hospital as Superman. As our story continues today, it is long after midnight. Kent and Perry White are alone in the latter's office at the Daily Planet.
0: Now, for the last time, Kent, what happened back at that factory? Where did you vanish to?
1: I told you it can't be explained. Not now, at least.
0: What do you mean it can't be explained?
1: Oh, you wouldn't understand.
0: Oh, I wouldn't understand. So that's it. What am I, a moron? Who do you think's been running this paper for 20 years? Santa Claus?
7: All of a sudden, I wouldn't understand. Now, look here.
12: Doesn't pay to lose your temper, Mr. White. Remember your high blood pressure.
7: Don't you worry about my high blood pressure. If it hasn't come out the top of my head by now, it never will. Now, once and for all, are you going to tell me where you and Helen disappeared to, or do I have to take drastic measures?
12: Why won't you believe me, Mr. White? If I could tell you, I would.
7: Well, why can't you tell me? You've got a tongue, and I've got a pair of ears. You talk with your tongue, and I'll hear with my ears.
12: It isn't as easy as all that.
7: No, isn't it? I suppose you think it was easy for me to run out of that underground hangar, get the car started, sit there for 5 minutes waiting for you to show up, and then search all over the place for you. I suppose you think that was easy.
12: I'm sorry it had to happen that way.
7: Your being sorry doesn't explain what did happen. How did you get Helen to the hospital? There wasn't another car within 10 miles of that factory. What did you do? Sprout wings?
12: Yeah. Well, of course not.
7: Then what did you do? Wait a minute. Wait a minute. There must have been another car.
12: Another car?
7: Yes. A car Heller used to get to the factory. That's it. Now, why did you leave me in the lurch and take that car?
12: Oh, well, now that you've managed to discover what happened, I'll tell you. It was a faster, more powerful machine. I figured I could get into Metropolis sooner, and every minute counted.
7: So you left me high and dry without saying a word about it.
12: But there wasn't time.
7: Wasn't time. You had all the time in the world, and you knew it. What good did it do you to get to that dirty spy to the hospital? He's been in a coma ever since, and he'll never come out of it.
12: Now, there's one chance in a million, and that's the chance I'm counting on. Heller knows plenty. If he does regain consciousness, he'll be glad to talk, if only to involve whoever shot him.
7: Well, I can promise you he won't live, and he doesn't deserve to. I don't know what I'm sitting around here for.
12: Well, the hospital said they'd call every half hour. It's important that I be on tap in case he does come out of the coma. You can go home if you wish.
7: Oh, thanks. Thanks. I appreciate your interest.
12: Oh, come now, Mr. White. Don't lay it on too thick.
7: Answer it.
12: Say please.
7: All right, please. No, answer it.
12: Hello. Oh, yes, Major. What? Oh, where was it found? Yes, of course. I see. No, he's still in a coma. I expect a call from the hospital any moment now. Yes, I will. All right, fine. It was Major Campbell. The police found the burned wreckage of Heller's folding wing plane on the flatlands outside the city.
0: Oh, anyone in it?
12: No, a motorist reported seeing the plane come down to a pancake landing, but before he could get to it, it burst into flames. He thought he saw someone running away, but he wasn't sure.
0: Well, where does that get us?
12: No place yet. All we know is that whoever shot Heller escaped in his catapulted plane. I told you I heard a hissing sound right after the gun was fired. That was the compressed air.
7: So what? Well, it's after midnight, and we're sitting here like a couple of stupid fools waiting for a man to die.
12: No. Waiting for him to live. Oh, that's the hospital. Hello? Yes, I wondered what happened. No change, eh? No, when was that? Mm-hmm. What does Dr. Kingsley say? Mm-hmm. No, I'll be here all night if necessary. But yes, please do that, will you? Thank you. Goodbye.
7: Maybe you'll be here all night, but I won't. Still in the coma, huh?
12: Yes, they gave him his third transfusion 15 minutes ago.
7: If I had anything to do with it, I wouldn't waste a drop of good American blood on that rat.
12: I don't seem to understand, Mr. White, that Max Heller holds the key to the entire espionage situation. You heard what he mumbled before he lost consciousness down in that underground hangar. Something about a leopard woman.
7: Ah, he was out of his mind.
12: No, not quite. The Secret Service has heard of an Oriental spy ring called the Society of the Leopard. But they've never been able to run it down. If Heller pulls through and we can get him to talk, we might be able to clean up that ring.
7: I'm getting a little fed up with this spy business. How far can any of them get in a country like this?
12: That's what they said in France and Norway. How far can a few spies get? Well, you know what happened. They got far enough, boring from within, spreading fear and discontent. You've seen apples that look perfect on the outside, but were rotten at the core, haven't you?
7: Now, you don't have to preach to me.
12: I'm not preaching. I'm just telling you a few things all Americans should know and realize and guard against. This is a big country. A handful of foreign spies or espionage agents could easily lose themselves among 100 million people and cause more damage than 1,000 enemy bombers.
7: I suppose you're right. And that's the trouble. You always are right.
12: Well, it's not a matter of right or wrong. We have nothing to fear from our outside enemies. The American Army and Navy can take care of that and will. It's the inside enemy that's dangerous. Men like Heller who are paid to create panic.
7: And you don't have to worry about Heller from now on. If, by any miracle, he does live, he's behind the bars for keeps.
12: No, but there are probably other Hellers to take his place. We've got to be on guard.
7: Now what?
12: Hello. Oh, it's the hospital again. What was that? Oh, really? Oh, I see. Well, thanks very much. Yes, good night.
7: He's dead.
12: No, he rallied after the last transfusion. Came out of the coma. Dr. Kingsley thinks he'll pull through.
7: Well, what are we waiting for? Let's go down to the hospital.
12: Well, he's sleeping now. They drugged him. We can't see him until morning.
7: You mean we can go home?
13: Yeah, we might as well.
7: Well, come on. The very sight of this office gives me the heebie-jeebies. Turn out the light, will you?
14: Why I ever got into this?
8: Confident that Max Heller's recovery will ultimately lead to a solution of the espionage mystery, Clark Kent and Perry White leave the Daily Planet building and arrange to meet at the city hospital early the next morning. But across the city, in the shabby brownstone house that is the meeting place of the secret Society of the Leopard, the strange, dark-haired woman whose cunning mind directs the wide-flung Oriental spy ring is seated alone in the dimly lit conference room. The heavy, pungent odor of incense rises in gray wisps from a brass burner set on a carved pedestal. Nervously, the leopard woman fingers the newspaper spread out on the table in front of her. For the tenth time, her eyes scan a headline and read words that are by now familiar. Suddenly, her hand, with its pointed blood-red nails, reaches out, lifts a small felt-tipped hammer from the table, and strikes it against the chime. Behind her, a door opens soundlessly. A bland, yellow-skinned Oriental slips into the room. For a moment, he stands at the table, his eyes narrow slits in the oily smoothness of his face. And then, the leopard woman speaks.
15: There is only one way, Tato.
12: And that way is?
15: We must see to it that his tongue does not pronounce for us a sentence of death. The mistake of putting only one bullet into his cowardly body must be corrected.
12: Is it not said that he is close to death?
15: Yes. Here in the paper. These American fools are like newborn children in their innocence. All things must be printed. Here it says in plain words, Heller was brought to the city hospital in a coma, and no hope is held out for his recovery. That means, Cato, that he will probably die.
12: Then we do not have to fear his tongue.
15: So long as he draws breath, Cato, I will not rest easy. I have made up my mind. We must hasten his dying.
12: May I ask how you propose to accomplish this?
15: I have given it much thought. It is a task I shall have to perform myself.
12: There will be danger.
15: Yes.
12: Can no one else perform this task?
15: No one else. I will require a small, sharp knife, and of course, my revolver. The plan I have in mind is a simple one, Cato. I will go directly to the hospital where our courageous friend is hovering between life and death. There, I will present him with our final compliments.
12: You are very courageous.
15: The leopard is brave, Cato. The leopard is cunning. He fears no man, and all men fear him. So it is written in the sacred scroll. So it shall be.
8: An hour later, in the entrance foyer of the city hospital, the night nurse on duty looks up as a heavily veiled woman approaches the desk.
15: I should like to see a patient, Max Heller.
16: Max Heller? Oh, yes, the emergency ward, second floor. Oh, I'm sorry, but he's on the danger list. Patients on the danger list are not permitted visitors. You may call on the phone to inquire as to his condition.
15: That will not be necessary. I will see him now.
16: Oh, but you can't let him.
15: I think I have here in my purse some authority. Yes.
16: Oh!
15: Quiet, you fool, or you will be a patient in your own hospital. Do not let the size of this revolver deceive you. It is very powerful.
16: What do you want?
15: Take me to the emergency ward on the second floor. I will walk close behind you. And remember, if you make one false move, one mistake, you will join Max Heller on the danger list.
8: In the empty stillness, the leopard woman follows the terrified nurse down a dim-lit corridor like some shrouded wraith, the short, polished steel barrel of a revolver half hidden under a dark cape. Will she succeed in her daring attempt to silence Max Heller forever? Don't miss the next episode. There's a thrill a minute. Tune in and listen with Superman.
9: Don't forget, tune in again for the next thrilling episode with Superman!
10: up in the sky.
11: It's a bird. It's a plane.
9: It's Superman.
8: Superman is a copyrighted feature appearing in Action Comics magazine. Presenting the transcription feature, Superman.
10: Look, up in the sky.
11: It's a bird. It's a plane.
9: It's Superman.
8: Yes, it's Superman, strange visitor from the planet Krypton, who came to Earth with powers and abilities far beyond those of mortal men. Superman, who can leap tall buildings at a single bound, race a speeding bullet to its target, bend steel in his bare hands, and who, disguised as Clark Kent, mild-mannered reporter for a great metropolitan newspaper, fights a never-ending battle for truth and justice. But before we join Superman, listen. And now to our story. When the mysterious and deadly Leopard Woman, leader of an Oriental spy ring, was trapped in an underground room with Max Heller, a notorious foreign agent, she saved her own skin by shooting Heller and escaping in his folding wing plane. But Kent, as Superman, found the dying man and rushed him to a hospital, hoping to keep him alive so that he could be questioned as to the Leopard Woman's whereabouts and the extent of her operation. Learning that Hela might survive, the Leopard Woman, in a daring move, visited the city hospital in the dead of night, hoping to complete the job her bullet had failed to accomplish. As our story continues today, the cunning female spy, heavily veiled, is forcing a terrified nurse to lead her to the emergency ward where Hela is hovering between life and death. Listen.
16: Do not be deceived by the size of this revolver. It is no toy. Take me to the room where Max Heller is.
10: I don't know the room.
16: Don't lie. You told me a moment ago the emergency ward. Go ahead. And remember one word of you, one false move, and you will join Herr Heller on the danger list.
13: Almost paralyzed with fright, the nurse leads the way down a deserted, dimly lit hospital corridor. The Leopard Woman following close behind, gun in hand. At the end of the corridor, the nurse stops.
16: What are you stopping for?
10: I tell you, I don't know the room.
16: Maybe the feel of this revolver in your back will refresh your memory.
10: No.
16: Quiet. Enough of this nonsense. Take me to the emergency ward and be quick about it. I have very little patience.
13: Pale and quivering, the nurse turns toward the door of the emergency ward at her left. But suddenly, a fear-choked scream whips from her throat. She drops to the floor in a dead faint.
16: You little fool.
13: Almost instantly, doors swing open along the hospital corridor as nurses and attendants search for the source of the scream. Trapped, the Leopard Woman darts into the nearest room, finds it empty. Closing the door behind her, she moves swiftly to the window, opens it. With amazing agility, she climbs out, drops 10 feet to the courtyard below, and melts into the darkness as the hospital corridor becomes alive with the excited babble of a dozen voices. An hour later, Clark Kent and Major Campbell, chief of the Secret Service, are questioning the still terrified nurse in the office of the hospital superintendent.
2: Try and remember exactly what happened, Miss Evans. It may be of great help to us. You better take notes, Kent.
1: Oh, yes, I will, Major.
2: What time was it when the woman first approached your desk, Miss Evans?
10: About 2:30.
2: Were you the only nurse on duty?
10: No, Miss McCary and Miss Burns were on with me, but both of them were answering ward calls. The private nurses and attendants were in their rooms. It's usually that way between 2 and 5 in the morning.
2: Oh, I see. Now, as I understand it, this woman forced you down the corridor at the point of a gun, threatening your life unless you led her to the emergency ward.
10: That's right.
2: And then you fainted.
10: Yes, sir. I still don't know what happened to that woman.
2: She escaped through the window of an empty room across the corridor from the emergency ward.
10: Who was she? What did she want?
2: We're not quite certain, Miss Evans, but thank you for your information.
10: I may go now?
2: Certainly, and thank you very much.
10: You're quite welcome.
2: Well, there you have it, Kent. Probably the most daring attempt at murder ever conceived.
1: Yeah.
2: And if that girl hadn't screamed, it would have gone through.
1: No question about it in my mind, Major. It was the Leopard Woman.
2: Well, one thing is certain. She won't come back here. All we can do is sit tight until Heller is able to talk. Now, what did Dr. Kingsley say?
1: Unless he has a relapse, he'll recover. Maybe a week before we can question him, huh?
2: That's bad. So much can happen in a week. I wouldn't be at all surprised if she and her society had something to do with those submarine attacks off our shore. After all, those subs must have had a radio contact on shore.
17: That sounds likely. Can't that be checked?
2: It can. It's very difficult. They change wavelengths frequently, even change the source of the signal. It's like tracking down a weasel in a briar patch. But I'll put our shortwave listening post on guard. Well, no sense hanging around here any longer. Let's get some sleep.
17: I think I'll spend the rest of the night at the hospital, Major.
2: Well, don't you feel well?
17: Oh, sure, I feel fine. It's just that, well, I think it's safer.
2: Don't tell me you're getting jittery, Kent. Heller's in a private room with a 6'5" cop at the door, and two of our men are guarding the hospital entrance. Nobody could get through.
17: No, I know that, but I've got a little idea I'd like to try out just to be on the safe side. It isn't very important.
2: Well, suit yourself. I'm going home. I'll leave instructions that you're in charge.
17: Okay.
2: I'll probably let you sleep in an empty room. I'm sure nothing's going to happen, but you know where to reach me if you want me.
17: Yes, I have your number.
2: Okay. Good night, Kent.
17: Good night, Major.
8: Leaving Kent at the hospital, the Secret Service chief returns to his home for a few hours of well-earned rest. Meanwhile, in the brownstone house at the other end of the city, headquarters of the Society of the Leopard, the door of a room opens silently, and a Japanese accomplice enters with early editions of the morning papers. Seated at a table, clothed in her black silk ceremonial robe, the Leopard woman scans the front pages hurriedly.
15: Yes, here it is, Kato. Just as I suspected. Listen. Early this morning, a daring attempt was made to snuff out the life of Hans Heller, notorious foreign agent, now held at the city hospital with a bullet wound in the chest. Heller is being given the best of medical care in the hope that he will recover and reveal all he knows about espionage activities in this country. You hear that, Kato?
18: Yes, I hear.
15: It is a hope that will never be realized. That man, Heller, cannot live, Kato. I shall have to try again.
18: How will it be possible? Certainly they're taking precautions now, even if they did not before.
15: There must be a way. Nothing is impossible.
18: Perhaps you wish Kato to make supreme sacrifice?
15: What do you mean?
18: If Kato walk into hospital carrying bomb, there would be violent explosion. That's all?
15: You speak with the true fearlessness of the Leopard, Kato. But it would not work. The entrance must be guarded. You, a Japanese, could never gain admission. No, it must be done with cunning. Wait, I think I have a plan. Yes, a perfect plan. I will become a patient at the city hospital.
18: Kato, do not understand.
15: It's very simple. I'm going to be sick, Kato, violently sick. Summon one of our English-speaking friends who has pledged allegiance to the Leopard. He will arrange for a private room and a private nurse at the city hospital. I will be called Miss Brown. Miss Helen Brown. It is a common American name.
18: They will not suspect the doctor?
15: Not until it's too late. You forget I am an actress by profession. I can simulate pain very easily. Now, quickly, call the council together. I must give them final instructions in the event something unforeseen happens. Strike the gong.
8: Hours later, just as dawn is breaking, a call buzzer summons a nurse into a private room at the city hospital.
19: Yes, Miss Brown? I would like some water, please.
20: Oh, certainly.
19: Here you are. Now drink it slowly.
20: Thank you.
19: How do you feel?
20: I'm a little better.
19: Oh, I'm glad to hear that. Now, why don't you try to sleep?
20: I'm not sleepy. There was something I wanted to ask you.
19: Mm-hmm.
20: My brother, the gentleman who brought me here, said there had been some trouble at the hospital during the night. What was it?
16: Oh, nothing very much. We have a foreign spy here. He was wounded when he was captured.
20: Oh, I hope he's not anywhere near me.
16: Oh, no, no. He's in a private room at the end of the corridor. And there's a policeman at the door. Don't worry. Oh.
20: May I have my handbag, please? It's so gorgeous.
16: Mm-hmm. There you are.
20: Thank you.
16: Miss Brown, what are you doing?
4: Getting out of bed. You're getting in.
16: Oh!
4: Keep that pretty mouth of yours shut if you know what's good for you.
16: Oh.
4: Take off that uniform.
16: Oh.
4: Take it off, I said. I don't carry this revolver around to powder my nose with. It works. Now get that uniform off and get it off fast. Or this is the last nursing job you will ever do.
13: Forcing the nurse to remove her uniform, let the woman dons it, tears the bedsheet into strips, and binds and gags the helpless girl on the bed. Then, darkening the room, she steps out into the corridor. At the end of the corridor, a burly policeman is seated at a door. A leopard woman, a crisp white uniform and cap of perfect disguise, approaches him.
4: Good morning.
21: Morning, miss.
4: Oh, don't get up. I'm just going to have a look at our valuable patient. He hasn't given you any trouble, has he?
21: Not him. He's out cold.
4: Yes. Fortune.
13: Unsuspected, the leopard woman slips into Max Keller's room, silently approaches the bed. Only a thin shaft of gray light filters in through the drawn shades. Reaching out, her supple fingers with their cruel, pointed nails fasten on Hella's throat. This is the moment for which she has been waiting. Don't miss the next startling episode if you want thrills galore. What can possibly stop the leopard woman now? Tune in and listen with Superman.
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23: 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Tonight's title was Nita, the Leopard Woman. 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This is your hostess, Zoe, saying thanks for listening. Until then, have a good one.

0: Good evening. This is Zoe. 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
1: 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Barry Fitzgerald is your host.
2: More things are wrought by prayer than this world dreams of. Good evening, this is Barry Fitzgerald. Family Theater is just about my favorite program, which is why I'm very glad I'm your host this evening. And I'm hoping this is one of your favorite programs, because Family Theater is dedicated to your family, you know. Dedicated in the belief that a happy family means a happy community. Happy communities make happy nations. And happy nations mean a happy, peaceful world. Well, now, that's a very simple thought, but maybe we all ought to think about it a little more. And we might be thinking about something else, a conviction which so many of us share with each other. The conviction that one big step towards keeping our families together and happy is prayer. Family prayer. A family that prays together, stays together. Well, I've done enough talking. Suppose I listen along with you to tonight's story, Ernie's Day, written by Bud Lesser and starring Charlie Ruggles.

0: It was more than 25 years ago, shortly after the First World War, when young Ernie first came to Stomwalk and headed for the amusement park on the edge of the little New England town.
1: Good evening.
2: Good evening, ma'am. Is this where Mr. Gary, the owner of this amusement park, lives?
1: Why, Mr. Gary passed away a little over 2 years ago. I'm Mrs. Gary. I run the park now. Is there something I can do for you?
2: Well, I was wondering if there'd be any objections if I pitch my hot dog stand somewhere on the grounds here. It's a right smart little outfit, and I make first-class hot dogs. Good coffee, too.
1: Oh, that red and white wagon over there yours?
2: Yes, ma'am. The trailer in the back comes off. That's my living quarters.
1: Oh?
2: If you'd agree to let me settle down here, I thought maybe I'd sell that and maybe find me a room.
1: Just a room? Are you all alone? No wife or children?
2: No, ma'am, no. But I'm steady and sober,
1: oh,
2: and I make the best...
1: Oh, that's too bad. I sort of like kids.
2: But you let me stay anyway, won't you? I might be able to sort of help around the place in the morning before the crowd begins coming.
1: Well, the stands here are concessions. Would you want to pay a regular rent or come in on a percentage deal?
2: Well, either way, ma'am. You can bet I'll get the customers coming. I make the best...
1: Percentage, then. But you'll have to quit calling me ma'am. My name's Elizabeth.
2: Well, I'm not very used to dealing with ladies. I've been following the carnies ever since I was a kid.
1: Oh, the outskirts of Stomwalk will be pretty tame after the carnivals. And what makes you think you want to settle down?
2: My pa followed the shows as long as he lived, and he always figured neither my ma nor he ever had much of a life. And he told me I should settle down and have a house and a wife and kids if I ever got the chance. And I'm going to make the chance.
1: Mm-hmm. You have a girl, then?
2: Well, first I gotta have the house. A little place, maybe, but one that I own free and clear. And then I gotta have $1,000 in the bank. That's the way Pa had it all figured out, and I think he was right.
1: Mm-hmm.
2: Of course, he... Oh, my goodness, I'm talking too much. Would there be a room not too far from the park, maybe?
1: Well, you could use that little cabin near the entrance. Might be sort of nice to have a man around to look after things. Good morning, Ernie.
2: Morning.
1: My, your wagon looks nice. And in the few months you've been here, you've made that little cabin look like a new place, too.
2: Oh, well, thanks. Cup of coffee, Lizzie?
1: Oh, yes, thank you. You do make wonderful coffee. But the name's Elizabeth and not Lizzie.
2: Ah, well, I sort of like Lizzie better. But I might settle for Liz.
1: Well, now, what's wrong with Elizabeth?
2: I don't know. It sounds sort of... Well, I just don't know the word, but I don't make people call me Ernest. I'm Ernie to everybody.
1: Well, Elizabeth is kind of formal. How about Beth, Ernie?
2: Well, I don't know.
1: See you after we close tonight.
2: Did you bake a chocolate cake this morning?
1: Yes. I just finished frosting it before I came over.
2: Yeah, I'll see you later then.
1: Chocolate cake is my chief attraction.
2: Oh, well, there are other things about you, too.
1: Ernie, you can use that lumber back of the roller coaster to board up your wagon.
2: Yeah, board up my wagon? Are you crazy, Liz?
1: Beth.
2: Yeah, but what's this talk about boarding things up? I'm going to keep open all year.
1: Oh, tomorrow's Labor Day, Ernie. Won't be much business to speak of after that.
2: There won't be much... Oh. Well, then I guess I'll have to be moving along, huh?
1: Oh?
2: I have a long way to go before I have that house and that $1,000, you know.
1: Then it will be goodbye after tomorrow, Ernie?
2: Well, not unless you want it that way, Liz. Beth. I figured to move into Stomwalk, find a place that's busy all year round. With a little luck, I can get the house and the $1,000 in pretty short time.
1: And then you'll have to find the girl.
2: Well, I've already found the girl. If she'll have me, Beth.
1: She'll have you, Ernie.
3: Like I said, the real center of the town is this municipal auditorium. This is where they hold their political rallies and the meetings. Concerts and lectures, too.
2: Yeah, but on days when there are no meetings.
3: You see that building over there?
2: Uh-huh, that's the city hall, isn't it, Officer Murphy?
3: That it is, but call me Murph. That's what everyone calls me. I've been on this beat for 8 years.
2: Murph it is, yeah, and I'm Ernie.
3: Well, now, Ernie, that building on the corner is the First National Bank.
2: I see.
3: Now, the other corner is the Labor Temple.
2: Uh-huh.
3: And the post office is just down from that.
2: Oh, my. Say, this would be the ideal spot for my stand, right here. Right here in the corner of the parking lot.
3: No, don't be asking my permission, for I couldn't give it. But, If you were to open up, well, I wouldn't be likely to notice the wagon for a few days.
2: Yeah, I get you. That's mighty nice, Murph.
3: Oh, well, there's not a good cup of coffee in the neighborhood, and my lieutenant's a pushover for a good job. Good morning, Ernie.
2: Morning, Murph. Two coffees?
3: Right. I want you to meet Mr. Kingsley, Ernie. He's the mayor of Stanwood.
2: Well, I'm happy... The mayor? Oh, well. Well, good morning, Your Grace.
4: I believe the form of respect usually employed in political parlance is Your Honor, not Your Grace. But, however, I didn't come here to discuss my titles. I just came for a cup of that famous coffee.
2: Why, sure. Yes, sir. Right here, Your Honor. Sugar?
4: Thanks.
2: Cream?
4: Yeah, thank you.
2: I was afraid you came about the license. I put in an application.
4: Oh, I never talk business until I've had my coffee. Yes, it is. You know, the chief said this was the best coffee in town.
2: Yeah, how would you like a hot dog? I make the best
4: hot... No. It's a little early in the day for Frankfurters. I could do with another cup of... Oh, thanks. By the way, Ernie, you can stop over and see the clerk later today. Your license will be...

0: May I have a hot dog, please, mister?
1: Why, sir, why, Liz.
0: You sound glad to see me.
1: Oh, my, of course I'm glad to see you. Why, you haven't been in more than 3 times all summer.
0: Well, we've been busy out at the park, Ernie, and you haven't been out once since early spring. I don't know why I bother with you.
1: You've been very patient with me, Beth. You see? Yeah, I remembered that time, didn't I? Beth, I've got a surprise for you.
0: Oh, you didn't?
1: Yeah, I found it. The house. And I made a down payment to the bank.
0: Oh, where is it?
1: On Marlborough Boulevard.
0: Oh, sounds very swanky.
1: No, it isn't swanky, but it's quite nice. The yard is pretty well overgrown, but with a little care.
0: Oh, never mind the yard. How about the inside? When can I see it? Can we go tonight? Will you close early for once?
1: No, I can't tonight.
0: No?
1: No, there's a big meeting going on. Something about modifying the Volstead Act in order to curb gangsterism and bootlegging.
0: Oh, honestly, Ernie, you've become so interested in world affairs that you hardly have time
1: to
0: even...
1: I'll try to get out to the park Sunday, Liz. If I don't work hard, you know, I'll never get that house paid for and $1,000 in the bank.
0: Ernie, I have a little money saved up. And what's mine's yours.
1: Why, Liz, what kind of a way is that to start out?
0: But if we were married, I could bake pies and cakes, and the way the stand would make more money than it's ever made.
1: No, that's no good. People come to Ernie's for hot dogs and coffee. I'm a specialist.
0: Honestly, Ernie. You listen to every crazy speechmaker who comes in here for a cup of coffee, and when I suggest
1: Sure, I listen to everyone. The world is changing, honey. And you know most of the changes are discussed right next door in that auditorium. If a fellow wants to learn, he has to listen to both sides.
0: Sure, you have an open mind to everyone but me.
1: Well, all right. Come on, Sammy. Now, what is it? What is it?
2: Nothing, really.
1: Well, all I know is you've had 3 cups of coffee and 2 glasses of milk and you haven't said a word. Trouble with the Snyder girl again?
2: Yeah.
1: Well, if you want to spill it, I'll be glad to listen. Why don't you talk to your dad about it?
2: Well, all the fellas know you're the only one to talk to when a guy's in trouble.
1: Yeah, her dad still claims you're a Bolshevik, huh?
2: Worse than that, Ernie. I lost my job because I'm speaking at the rally tonight.
1: Oh, you're defending the rights of Sacco and Vanzetti.
2: I have to.
1: They're convicted murderers, you know.
3: Good morning, Ernie.
1: Good morning, Joe. Pardon me,
3: Sam. Coffee, please, man.
1: Coffee, sure, Joe. Here you are, coming up. Joe, I understand you are opposing Sammy here in the debate tonight.
3: Well, personally, I can't see what defense can be put up for men who advocate the overthrow of the government.
1: Well, I'll know more about the reasons after I hear the speeches. But it seems to me he has a little defense coming. Now, I tell you, Joe, I was figuring that Sammy and you have been friends for a long time, huh?
3: We were best friends.
1: Yeah, that's right. Now, I figured if you just explained to your dad that you disagreed with Sammy politically...

0: Hello, Liz.
1: I thought you'd forgotten all about me.
0: Forgotten? Oh, my goodness, no. I think about you every day, Liz. And I dream about you every night.
1: Well, you're sounding very romantic.
0: Well, we're almost there. Mm-hmm. One more year and the house will be all mine.
1: Mm-hmm. And the bank account you're so insistent on having?
0: Yeah, it's coming along pretty well. I think by spring.
1: It's been a long time, Ernie. I don't know why I wait for you. You're not handsome. Other men ask me for dates, well, not as many nor as often as they used to.
0: Now, let me tell you something, Liz. You're more beautiful now than when I first came to Stanwalk.
1: Your eyesight isn't as good as it used to be,
0: Ernie. Now, don't kid now.
1: Ernie, do you think it would be all right to advertise the amusement park for sale?
0: No, I think you ought to wait until next spring. We never know what tomorrow may bring, you know.

0: Yeah, now don't hurry me, Pete. One more minute, and I'll have those hot dogs ready for you to take out. You got to get them done. Well, hello, Liz.
1: Hello.
0: My, how did you happen to be in on a weekday?
1: Come here. I came in to buy my wedding dress. It's in this box, and oh, Ernie, it's just beautiful.
0: It is?
1: This is the week you were to make the last payment on the house, so I figured
0: Can you take it back?
1: Ernie, what is it now?
0: Excuse me. Here you are, Pete, all wrapped up for you. Well, I'll see you later. Come again. Liz, there's been a little commotion down in New York, you know,
1: yes.
0: A sort of a crash, they call it, and on the stock exchange.
1: Oh,
0: and
1: you didn't gamble with... That isn't like you,
0: no,
1: Ernie.
0: No, I didn't gamble with our future.
1: Well, what then?
0: Well, you know old Mr. Cooper.
1: Yes.
0: Well, he would have lost all he owned if I hadn't helped him a little. So, you see, I'm afraid we have a new little mortgage.
1: Oh, I suppose it's just things like this that make me love you, Ernie. But it might be more satisfactory in some ways to be in love with a first-class heel.
2: And we're shipping scrap metal to Japan, Ernie. Scrap metal being used against helpless Chinese. It's not the Christian thing to do.
3: Yeah, that scrap metal is being made into guns that will shoot at our boys in a few years. Don't you agree, Ernie?
0: What do you think, Mr. Mayor?
4: Well, I wouldn't go that far. I don't think Japan would dare try any funny business with the United States.
0: Yeah, turn off that radio, Sammy, will you? I promised the mayor I'd listen to him rehearse his speech for the meeting tonight. The Stanwalk Sunday Forum is going to discuss American neutrality in Europe.
2: Well, let's just hear what's on. Benny Goodman is supposed to be on.
5: This program with the news flash. Word has just been received that Japan has attacked Pearl Harbor. At 7:55 this morning, approximately 135 planes appeared over Hickman Field. In the first wave of the most savage...

0: That's a nice greeting, Ernie, and I haven't seen you in almost a month.
1: Oh, well, I'm sorry, Liz. Beth, I was up late. My night at the USO, you know.
0: Mm-hmm. What were you doing there?
1: Oh, they had me making hot dogs. Mm.
0: Must have been a novelty.
1: I don't make as many dogs as I used to. I make cold sandwiches and haul them over to the Alcamp plant every noon.
0: Don't they have a lunch room in the plant?
1: Oh, it isn't large enough to take care of a whole shift. You know, there are more men working there now than ever lived in Stanwyck before the war.
0: Mm. What are they making?
1: Bomb fuses, and they're doing a swell job, too. Mm-hmm. They're already received the Army E, and they're slated to get the Navy E next month.
0: Mm-hmm. And I suppose tonight's your night for the blood bank.
2: No. They won't take me again for another 2 weeks.
0: No? Then we can go to the movies for a change.
1: Well, no.
0: Oh. Who is it tonight?
1: The Connells. I promised Ted. There's a social at the Elks for the benefit of the depot canteen, and he promised to take his wife. They have 5 kids, you know, and they can't afford a sitter.
0: Ernie.
1: Yeah, well, I figured Mrs. Connell deserved a break. She never gets a chance to go out.
0: She never gets a chance to go out.
3: Read all about it. Big Al Camp plant closed down on account of strike. Stan Walksy's first wartime strike. Read all about it.
1: Yeah, give me a paper, will you, son?
3: Here you are, Ernie.
1: Yeah, thanks. Yeah, keep the change.
4: How do you like this? 2 weeks and the Al Camp officials won't give an inch. The strike would have been settled before it began if Cartwright and his crowd weren't more interested in profits than in the safety and welfare of their workers.
5: 2 weeks is a long time to go without a paycheck. Don't you fellas think you'd ought to try to compromise a little?
4: You can't compromise with those guys, Murph. They made up their minds that no one instrumental in calling the strike will ever work in their plant again. And they also insist that those...
1: Yeah, when is the next negotiation meeting scheduled?
6: Yeah, they're not meeting again.
1: Any news from the union, Murph?
5: Yeah, they've been meeting in the auditorium all night, but they don't seem to be getting anywhere.
1: How about the Alcamp officials?
5: They're all over in the bank building. The shades in the conference rooms are still down. They don't even know it's morning.
3: Morning, Ernie.
1: Morning.
3: I just came over from the bank, and Mr. Cartwright said, would you please bring over plenty of black coffee?
7: Come in. Just a minute. We can take up after we've had some coffee.
6: Week ahead, it's just Ernie. He feels just as we do.
7: Well, first we have to find the ringleaders, the communists. They're responsible for this.
6: They're a bunch of spies. Un-American, that's what it is.
7: You're right, Joe. They're a bunch of agitators. There isn't one in the whole crowd who cares whether America wins or loses this war.
1: You're wrong, Mr. Cartwright.
7: Ernie.
1: I say you're wrong because I know most of the men you're talking about. They're not agitators or communists or Bolshevists or, well, any of the other things you've been calling them. They're hard-working Americans, and they're not working now because they think they have a grievance. I don't know whether it's justified or not, but you won't settle this mess sitting in back rooms calling each other's names. Un-American, you say? Oh, my, you know better than that, Mr. Cartwright. How about Art Smith with 5 sons overseas? How about Joe Stragini? How about Morris Cohen, who's given 12 times to the blood bank? I could go through a list of them and tell you what everyone has done for the war, but that isn't necessary. You know what they've done.
7: Sure, but Ernie...
1: We pray for the same things. And it's time we ask God to end this little fight over here so we can help end the big one over there.
5: Oh, there you are. The union boys up in the auditorium are looking for you.
4: What's the matter, Ernie? You going over to the enemy?
1: No, I'll be over to the meeting tonight, the union meeting, as soon as I get these cups washed and some fresh coffee made.
4: Well, I'll go on ahead. None of the fellows on the executive board have had any sleep for 2 or 3 nights.
1: Yeah, I guess there's enough coffee in here for the first load. I'll make some fresh when I get back.

0: in Japan fighting right now.
1: Mm.
0: Yeah, I know his plant is a big one, that it was just a little corner in a loft building in those days, but he hasn't changed as much as you think.
1: Mm-hmm.
0: He's still working for the same things you are. A decent America. A place in which we can live and pray in freedom. But we won't enjoy this freedom long, believe me, unless we do something about it. Backroom name-calling isn't doing anything about it. And it's time you fellas woke up to that fact. It'll be Sunday soon. And I don't know how any of you can go to church and pray for peace in the world unless you've already prayed at home for peace here in Stanwalk.
2: Well, it's nice talking to you again, Mr. Cartwright.
3: Yeah, and it's nice having the chance to hash things out with you, Briggs. We ought to be ready to reopen in a few days, right?
2: Yeah, just as soon as the arbitration committee is set up and makes its decisions. Shouldn't take long.
3: I don't believe we're really so far apart.
2: The union has selected me to be its member on the committee. Are you to represent Al Camp, Mr. Cartwright?
3: Yes. All we have to do now is to select the third member, the impartial referee.
2: I was thinking of Mayor Kingsley, Mr. Cartwright.
3: No, I don't think so.
2: Well, he's been mayor of Stanwalk for over 20 years. Certainly he ought to be acceptable.
3: Well, he's already stated publicly that he supports the union's position. No, I wouldn't agree in a million years to Kingsley.
2: Well, how about Johnson?
3: I was going to suggest Judge Crawford.
2: Crawford? Well, you're not serious.
3: Yes.
2: In the first place, he owns stock in the company. And in the second place...
3: All right, then. We'll both write a list of 10 names. The first that appears on both lists shall be the third member of the committee. Start writing, Mr. Briggs.
2: All right.
3: Okay. Now we'll exchange lists. Well, here it is. He's number two on my list and number three on yours.
2: Ernie!
0: Well, it's 2 a.m, men. I propose that we continue to meet until everything's ironed out. If you stick with me, the plant can open up by the second shift tomorrow, maybe even the first shift.
2: I'll stick, all right. Now I want to tell you about that safety rail that's needed in the casting department.
0: Yeah, I know about it. Harrington, the foreman, has been griping about it for 3 years. The rail is needed, Mr. Cartwright. I order you to have it installed at once, but it's not to hold up the settlement. It can be done while work is going on.
3: Talking about the casting department, Ernie, how about the men's refusal to do any other work while the firing is being sampled?
0: You're entitled to a day's work for a day's pay, Mr. Cartwright. Briggs, the men in the casting department are to do other work while their sampling's being made. It's to be understood, however, that they are not to be used in departments other than...
4: Oh, gosh, who is it? Who is it?
5: It's Beth.
4: Oh, why, hello, dear.
0: I'm still in my bathrobe. I guess I overslept. I was up very late, you know. Well, the strike is settled, Liz.
5: I know it, you fool. It's on the front pages of all the papers. Why, there's a group that suggested a local holiday each year, and they want to call it Ernie's Day.
0: Ernie's Day? Oh, how my. Now, isn't that the silliest thing you ever heard of?
5: I don't see anything silly about it at all. Oh, taking the day off?
0: No, of course not. I've got work to do. Liz, I think the war will be over soon. I've only got 2 more payments to make on the house, and...
5: We've waited a long time, Ernie.
0: Yeah, I know. I've been awfully unfair, haven't I? But from now on, I'm going to work hard to save that $1,000, believe me. And maybe I'll even turn into that first-class heel you wanted once.

0: Why, there's a crowd around the stand, Ernie.
1: Yeah, what can they want at this hour? It's too late for breakfast, too early for lunch.
0: Well, look, the mayor, the head of the bank, and Cartwright and Briggs.
1: Oh, my, my, my. I hope there isn't going to be any trouble, Liz. Yeah, you better wait here.
0: Well, I'll stand right here by the corner of the auditorium. Now call me when you know what it's all about.
2: Well,
1: good morning. Good morning, gentlemen. I'm sorry I'm late.
3: Well, we thought you would never be coming.
4: We've been waiting for an hour and a half.
1: Well, I'll have the coffee ready in a jiffy. I guess we all stay up a little overtime. I'd better get things started.
3: Just a minute, Ernie. You're not opening up.
1: Huh? Not opening up? Why, what's this all about?
3: Well, we've decided...
4: Better let Mr. Cartwright explain.
3: Okay.
5: Ernie, you did a wonderful thing yesterday and...

0: getting us to arbitrate and in acting as referee. We've decided we can't take a chance on trouble like this occurring again, so...
1: So we want you to give up your hot dog stand and take the job of permanent arbiter of all disputes.
2: Yeah, for the whole town and at a very substantial salary.
3: Well, that's very flattering, gentlemen. But you won't really need me if you just remember to treat others the way you'd like to be treated yourself. I don't want to preach, but when you need guidance, you'll have to look to a greater power than the one you can find in a hot dog vendor.
1: You see, I told you that he wouldn't want to take...
3: Pardon me, I've got to get the fire lit under the urn. Thanks, gentlemen. You see, the steam from the coffee urn operates my whistle, too. People won't know I'm open.
2: Ernie, we were afraid you might turn down our offer, so we've done a few things already this morning. You may not like them, but they've already been done.
0: The bank realized that you saved it and the whole town a great deal of money.
1: The town depends on its industry.
2: So this morning we tore up the small mortgage the bank holds on that house of yours.
3: No.
0: Yes. And realizing that it would have cost us a great deal of money to bring an arbiter in from out of the city, the union and Al Camp have gone 50-50 on your fee. This morning, Ernie, we deposited $1,000 in your name.
3: You have...
4: Liz! Liz! Ben!

You know, I just got to thinking. If you had one wish and that wish would come true, what would you wish for? Now, be honest. Money? I wonder how many of you would wish for money. Well, why not? Money buys an awful lot of things. Money is what we all work for, isn't it? Or is it? You know something? If we worked half as hard for some of the other things in life as we do for money, well, maybe we'd be a lot better off. For instance, suppose we all worked very hard at keeping our families together and happy. Suppose we worked extra hard at being good husbands, wives, fathers, or mothers. Do you think our divorce courts would be as jammed as they are right now? Do you think juvenile delinquency would still be a national problem? You know, you can't expect your marriage to be a success, your family to be happy, unless you do work hard for it. Don't kid yourself. Being happily, successfully married is a difficult full-time job, a job that requires intelligence and patience. Sometimes keeping your family together is too much for the best of us. But whenever the going gets tough, remember you can get help for the asking. Surefire help, wonderful help, God's help. And you ask for it by saying a prayer. Yes, pray. Thank God for what you have and ask Him for what you need. And pray together with your family. A family that prays together stays together. So pray together with your family tonight and every night. Do that and your heart will be lighter. Your head will be higher. Good night. God bless you.

Before saying goodnight, we wish to thank all of you who helped make this program possible. A special word of praise is due Bud Lesser for writing tonight's radio play. Thanks also to Mel Williamson for directing the program. The actors who were heard tonight with Charlie Ruggles were Ann Morrison, David McMahon, Hi Averback, Dick Ryan, Herbert Vigran, Joe Forte, and Henry Barron. Next week, our stars on the Family Theater will be Chester Morris with Jack Haley as your host. 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This program is heard overseas through the facilities of the United States Armed Forces Radio Service. Tony Lofrano speaking. 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

cooperation with Family Theater Incorporated, presents Mr. Bitterow's Mission, starring Chester Morris and Cecil Calloway, with the music of Meredith Wilson. Jack Haley is your host. More things are wrought by prayer than this world dreams of.

Good evening. This is Jack Haley, your host on the Family Theater tonight. I imagine lots of you people are still a little puzzled about this program. You want to know what's behind it, who puts it on, who's the sponsor? Well, it's simple. Family Theater is put on by a group of people here in Hollywood who believe, as you do, in a wonderful ideal, a happy American family. Because we know that a happy family is the finest thing we can have. It's worth working for, worth fighting for, worth praying for. And it's because the skids are under that ideal, and because lots of families aren't happy, aren't pulling together, that we feel the need for a program like this is vital. Notice how we started off? We said, more things are wrought by prayer than this world dreams of. That's the idea behind the Family Theater. We all share the simple conviction that prayer, family prayer, can keep our families happy. For a family that prays together stays together. So don't be afraid. Ask God for his help. He won't let you down.

0: I sat there in a little world of my own. I began to have that feeling which occurs to all of us at times, as though the days and weeks are rushing by too quickly and we're living in a dream, never fully aware or alert to the reality of what we're doing at the moment, and always pushing those thoughts away as all of us do when we think of death and what's going to happen to us after we die. I sat there and waited for the nurse to tell me to go in. All at once, I seemed to feel very wise, as if I'd been alive a long, long time, had seen everything there was to see, and knew everything there was to know. And then, curiously, I felt something trying to come to me, something I knew would be warm and comfortable if only I would let it through. And yet, uneasily, I forced it out of my consciousness.
1: You may see the doctor now, Mr. Peters.
0: And then I was on my feet. I opened the door to the doctor's office.
2: Mr. Peters.
0: Yes, doctor.
2: You've been taking these blood transfusions for 6 months now, is that right?
0: What's the verdict, doctor?
2: I'm afraid your condition is very serious.
0: Worse?
2: Much worse.
0: You can tell me, doctor.
2: As you know, you're suffering from a particularly vicious form of anemia, and there is no hope for a cure.
0: Yes, I know. How long do I have?
2: You must take a blood transfusion daily from now on, instead of every second day.
0: Yes, doctor, but I want to know...
2: You must give up working.
0: Well, I've already done that, but
2: How about your family? Do they...
0: I have no family. Elizabeth was the only one, and...
2: Your wife?
0: Yes. She's been gone for almost 3 years. Doctor, I want to know how much longer I have.
2: If you follow my instructions, perhaps 3 months.
0: 3 months? 12 weeks.
2: If you do as I say.
0: And, if I don't?
2: That's up to you. Excitement or exertion might bring the end at any time.
0: I see. Well, thank you, Doctor. It feels rather good to know.
2: As your doctor, Mr. Peters, I must insist that...
0: Thank you, Doctor. But I'm afraid it's out of your hands now. Well, now I knew. And I could only think in my own little world of the things I must do. Curiously, I was neither frightened nor desperate. My mind was already made up how I would spend my remaining time. Now I was bound more closely to myself, withdrawing myself from the world and its people. But I knew that now I could no longer resist that pressure of warmth and comfort which I'd been fighting. For suddenly I became half aware of someone beside me.
3: Well, Klein?
0: Hmm? Oh.
3: You see me now?
0: Yes, of course.
3: And you can't force me into the background anymore, out of your thoughts?
0: No, I guess not.
3: You know, back there in the doctor's office, I knew that you would be able to see me. But I didn't want to embarrass you because, of course, the good doctor couldn't see me.
0: Oh. I think I understand.
3: Good. Where do we go from here?
0: We?
3: Yes. I'm to be your companion from now on.
0: What for?
3: You're so near the end, Clyde. Nothing must happen to you.
0: Who are you?
3: My name? My name is Bidereau. James...
0: No, I don't care about your name. I want to know what you are.
3: I'll tell you.
1: Down.
0: And strangely, I had only a half curiosity about the man. I found it difficult to get out of my shell of thoughts, the prison of my emotions. The little man seemed only half real. He had curious gray eyes and a bright manner, and he seemed to take things in a light spirit. And yet there was something strange about him. He stood next to me in the elevator, and nobody seemed aware of him but myself. His legs stretched out as he kept pace with me.
3: That's another time I didn't want to embarrass you, Clyde. Those people in the elevator wouldn't understand if they heard you talking to no one in particular.
0: Oh, then they can't hear you?
3: No.
0: Or feel you?
3: No. But you asked what I am.
0: Well, I... Never mind, Mr. Bedlow.
3: Bidereau. James R. Bidereau.
0: Oh.
3: I had enough trouble with my name during my lifetime, and I thank you to...
0: What's the matter?
3: It's just struck me, Clyde, you're not paying any attention to me. You're thinking about what you're going to do these next 3 months.
0: These last 3 months, you mean?
3: Next 3 months, Clyde. There's nothing final about them.
0: I see. Well, whichever it is, I'm going to kill a man.
3: You see, Clyde, that's why I'm here. Quite a nice apartment you have here, Clyde. Lovely view.
0: Socks, handkerchiefs, undershirts.
3: Clyde.
0: Toothbrush, razor, shaving lotion.
3: Clyde, stop packing that bag and listen to me.
0: I'm listening.
3: No, you're not. You've got your mind on other things.
0: Perhaps I have.
3: Well, it's nice of you to admit it. But there are some things I want to take up with you.
0: Oh?
3: First, I want you to try and overcome your horror of death. Think of it as...
0: I have no horror of death.
3: You haven't?
0: No.
3: That's odd. It's never happened to me before. Are you quite sure?
0: I don't even think of it.
3: What do you think about?
0: Well, I don't know if I can tell you exactly. It's a sort of an impatient thinking. It's about a man and how I'll kill him.
3: Clyde, what am I going to do with you? You must root this evil thing from your mind. You can't kill anybody.
0: His name is Thomas L. Tanway.
3: Tell me about it. Perhaps if you got it all off your chest, you'd feel better.
0: No.
3: You're being unreasonable.
0: No.
3: Shall I tell you?
0: Do you know?
3: Yes, of course.
0: Well, then we'll leave it as it is. Would you mind sitting on top of the valise so I can fasten it?
3: No. You'd better do the sitting. Lack of weight, Clyde, you know. I'll snap it shut.
0: Oh, of course. Here. Thanks.
3: Not at all. Where are we going?
0: Boston.
3: What for?
0: Tanway lives there.
3: The doctor said you shouldn't exert yourself. He said you should take things easy.
0: But the doctor doesn't only have 3 months to live.
3: Clyde.
0: What?
3: You mustn't do this thing. Nothing justifies the murder of another man.
0: Perhaps not to you, but I feel perfectly justified.
3: No, Clyde, there is no justification. That's my reason for being here. It's my responsibility to stop you. You cannot conceive the harm you will do yourself.
0: It doesn't matter to me.
3: It must matter. I must make you see that all your reactions now are not really normal, that your future is real, and that your remaining days here in this world should not interfere with that future.
0: Oh, it's no use. Nothing can stop me.
3: Clyde, there is a higher justice than the one you know.
0: Yes, well, where is it then? Where has justice been all these years, while Tanway hounded Elizabeth and me? Kept me from working, framed me into the penitentiary. Yes, these things do happen, but they never see the light of day. Where has it been, this justice, while Tanway, by his continuous persecution, took Elizabeth's life? That judge who sentenced me to jail, Judge Clark, was he justice? No. That's why there's nothing in my mind but a feeling. And my dying doesn't mean a thing. Understand, Biederman?
3: Biederow.
0: Huh?
3: I said Biederow. B-I-D-D-E-R-O-E.
0: Oh, well, that's the story. That's all I'm living for now. To bring justice to Thomas Tanway.
3: Hey, wait for me.
0: Are you still coming along?
3: Of course, I've got a job to do too, Clyde. To keep you from making a serious mistake.
0: Do you think you can stop me? You can't. You can't. I'd like to see Mr. Tanway, please.
1: Your name, please?
0: Clyde Peters.
1: Do you have an appointment, Mr. Peters?
0: No, I'm an old friend of his.
1: Oh, first door to the right.
0: Thanks.
4: Your name, please.
0: Peters.
4: Do you have an appointment with Mr. Tanway?
0: I'm an old friend.
4: You'll have to see Mr. Averill, then.
5: What did you want to see Mr. Tanway about? Perhaps I can help. I'm his assistant.
0: I just wanted to see him. Will you tell him I'm here, please?
5: Oh, well, I'm afraid that's impossible. Mr. Tanway is on a holiday with Judge Clark and Ernest Thompson.
0: Judge Clark?
5: Well, you know him.
0: Yes.
5: Oh. Well, they're hunting on Mr. Tanway's estate.
0: Oh, yes. Tanway Woods.
5: Yes. I'm awfully sorry I can't help you.
3: I knew he wouldn't be there.
0: How did you know?
3: Oh, just a feeling. Now we can give this thing up, Clyde. You've tried and...
0: I'm going to Tanway Woods.
3: Now, Clyde, don't be obstinate. Don't forget your blood transfusion.
0: I haven't forgotten. How can I? My body doesn't let me forget for a minute. I'm on my way to the hospital now, and then I'm going to find Tanway.
6: Oh.
3: must say, Clyde, you chose the most uncomfortable vehicle you could find.
0: Well, it was the only car to be had. I was lucky to get it.
3: We've been on this dirt road 2 hours now, and you haven't had your transfusion yet. Do you know where we are?
0: Yes.
3: Well, I don't. Has Maine always been like this?
0: In the late fall, yes. But in the spring, it's wonderful here. The fresh green of the trees is so vivid, it almost makes you cry. And the air is so cool and clear and clean. You know, I spent my youth here. So did Elizabeth and Thomas. Judge Clark, too.
3: The one who sent you to jail.
0: Oh, it wasn't his fault. He couldn't help himself. He told me so. That's your justice. That's your idea of compensation. Well, here we are. See the side of that mountain over there?
3: Yes.
0: Well, that's part of Tanway Woods. It extends over the mountain and across the valley. In a few weeks, it'll be white with snow. And the wind will roar down the valley and pile the loose drifts into huge caricatures.
3: Good hunting, eh?
0: Oh, yes, the best. There's the estate.
3: Where?
0: Over there, just beyond the gate.
3: Clyde, how do you plan to do it?
0: With a gun.
3: A gun? Oh, yes, yes, that's a good quick way. Do you feel all right?
0: I'm tired.
3: Well, here we are.
0: Yes. I don't want you to interfere.
3: I can't, physically. It's getting dark. Clyde, he's not here.
0: I don't believe that I...
6: Yes, sir?
0: Oh, I'd like to see Mr. Tanway, please.
6: He's not in, sir.
0: I'll wait if you don't mind.
6: Was he expecting you, sir? He isn't coming back tonight.
0: Oh.
6: Is there anything I can do for you, sir?
0: No, no thanks.
3: See? I told you. Now we can go back to the city. This country depresses me, Clyde.
0: I know where he is.
3: Where?
0: At the farm.
3: Where's that?
0: In the valley, between the mountains over there.
3: Why don't you give it up, Clyde? Can't you see how everything you try to do fails? You tried it at the office. You tried it here.
0: It's been that way all my life.
3: Did you ever think there might be some divine purpose behind it? There is a great law of equalization and a balance to things. A pendulum which swings both ways.
0: Well, this time I'll swing the pendulum the way I want it to go.
3: You'll never make it across the mountain. You haven't had your transfusion today.
0: Oh, I'm going to a doctor now.
3: Oh? What doctor, may I inquire?
0: I know of one in the village.

0: Hello. Come in.
1: Thank you. You're Dr. Sanford?
0: Yes.
1: I hate to bother you, Doctor, but I'm afraid I need a blood transfusion.
0: Of what? Are you wounded?
1: No, I... Please, are you equipped for performing a transfusion?
0: Why, I've never had occasion at a moment's notice here in the office.
1: Well, can you do it for me? I'm suffering from the advanced stages of pernicious anemia and
0: Come into the office.
1: Thank you.
0: What's your blood type?
1: Type AB.
0: Good, and lucky, too. So is mine. Roll up your sleeve.
1: Well, but isn't there somebody who...
0: Nobody I can call on. Roll it up.
1: Doctor, I can't tell you how...
0: No need to. This is an emergency. Here, hold this a moment. There. Now, give me your arm.
1: Yes, Doctor.
0: Okay. Now tell me how you let yourself get in a fix like this.
1: I didn't think I'd be in this fix. I expected to be back at the hospital in Junction City before now.
0: How often do you take these?
1: Every day.
0: You must have overtaxed your strength. I presume you know you must not exert yourself in any way?
1: Oh, yes, yes. Oh.
0: What's the matter?
1: Nothing. I just caught a look at myself in the mirror on the wall.
0: Startled you? Well, I advise you to do no more traveling this evening. If you like, I can find a room for you.
1: Oh, no, thanks, Doctor. I've got to go on.
0: But it's imperative that you do not. Here, I think we're about done. Hold still a moment.
1: Thank you, Doctor.
0: This transfusion won't do you a bit of good if you don't relax and rest yourself.
1: I know. How much do I owe you?
0: $2.
1: Huh? Is that all?
0: That's my regular fee for a call here. And if you value your life, you'll take it easy. You should be in bed.
1: Value my life? Thank you again, Doctor. You've been very kind. Goodbye. I'd seen my face in the mirror. It was a shock. I didn't recognize myself. I saw a stranger with thin gray hair and a thin lined face, the eyes burning and set in a chalky white face. I kept thinking about the face, seeing it. I couldn't get it out of my mind.
2: You were lucky. You won't find a doctor like that in 1,000. How do you feel?
1: Oh, better. Tell me, Bedford, why don't you have any feeling about what's coming?
2: Oh, I just don't, that's all.
1: Oh, you wouldn't tell me even if you did have it.
2: I have a job to do. You're making it very difficult for me.
1: Well, this is the last lap. This is the last effort I have to make. This is the last thing I want to do. You can't stop me. You can't.
2: Now, wait a second. Don't go so fast.
1: It's dark.
2: But you've got a long way to go, and you'll never make it.
1: I'll make it.
2: What about the two friends who are with him?
1: I don't care about them.
2: Careful now.
1: Yeah, I know.
2: There isn't even a path here.
1: Oh, it'll be easier going down on the other side.
2: Look, you know, you almost stumbled on that roof.
1: I know, I saw it. It's very dark here.
2: You're tired?
1: Yes.
2: Well, we can still go back.
1: No.
2: You'll have surcease from pain and suffering. Believe me, this killing you're so intent upon will mean nothing to you later. It will not affect you or your peace of mind one bit when you're...
1: No.
2: You'll forget it, I'm sure you will. It'll mean nothing, and you will be glad that you triumphed over the desire for revenge.
1: No.
2: You will be my first failure, Clyde, if you persist.
1: There's the top, right over there.
2: Clyde.
1: He's over there, on the other side. He's over there. Oh, my legs. They feel so heavy.
2: Rest a while, Clyde. Sit down on the log.
1: No.
2: Here we are, on the top. Why don't you rest and gather your strength? It's a long way down, Clyde. Do you hear me?
1: Oh! My ankle.
2: Twisted?
1: Yeah. Yes, but I think it's all right.
2: Your strength is failing.
1: You see the farm? It's not far now.
2: Clyde, your strength is gone. You can't continue on heart alone. Your strength is gone. You can hardly breathe.
1: Only a little while. And then it'll be over.
2: careful.
3: Just a little more.
2: First you must rest. Here. Sit down. Catch your breath.
3: Yes. Yes, I must rest. Yes.
2: This is my last chance, Clyde. Will you listen to me?
3: Yeah. Go ahead.
2: No, I want you to listen to me.
3: All right. I'm listening.
2: What's my name?
3: Oh, I don't know. It's Bindle.
2: No, you're not listening. You're not paying attention. All you can see and hear and feel, all the senses that make up your mind and heart, are concerned with this terrible thing. You must not kill Clyde. You mustn't.
3: You're repeating yourself.
1: There's the farm and Thomas. Lights on upstairs and downstairs. I can hear the hum of the power plant. And it's cool. The coolness on my cheeks. Something strained and tight roaring in my head. Thank you, Bedloe.
0: Who the devil it... Clyde. Clyde Peters. Well, who would have expected you?
1: Haven't you been waiting for me, Thomas?
0: I can't deny it. Come in. Sit down, Clyde. You don't look so good. Have some trouble getting here?
1: Where are your friends?
0: Upstairs. But what brings you here?
1: I came to kill you, Thomas.
0: Huh? That's funny, Clyde. Yeah. They punish people for things like that, remember?
1: That no longer affects me.
0: Well, you can stop your dramatics, Peters. What do you want? Money?
1: No, Thomas, not money. Not anything you have, except your life.
0: Are you serious?
1: Yes, Thomas.
0: Are you going to do it? My rifle's on the table. You're not even armed.
1: I have a gun in my pocket. Before you make a move in that direction, you'll be dead.
0: No, wait a minute, Peters. People just don't do these things.
1: Not to you, Thomas. Not up to now, anyway. You see, I've wasted my life trying to fight against your money and influence. While I watched Elizabeth suffer. So that 1,000 times I thought of killing you and myself, but I didn't have the courage. Didn't want to do anything that would hurt Elizabeth. You kept a sword over my head all this time. But now it's over your head, Thomas. How does it feel? It isn't pleasant being aware of it, is it? Just think how it must have felt to me the last 25 years.
0: Listen, I'll do anything you say, but keep away from me.
1: Anything, Thomas?
0: Yes, anything. I'll give you money. Do anything you say. Just don't shoot.
1: Give me back Elizabeth, Thomas. Give me back all those years.
0: Well, wait a minute, Clyde. Just a minute. Give me a chance.
1: For the first time in my life, I saw fear in Tanway's face. He didn't wear it well. He was no longer the man I had hated all these years. This was a little man, a frightened little man. In this moment, all his money and all his power couldn't help him. I thought of the blood the good doctor had given me. He didn't know I needed it to kill a man. And suddenly the white heat of anger, the stubborn purpose which had filled me, dissolved. And I knew I couldn't kill him. For the same reason I couldn't kill anyone. I couldn't take God's work into my own hands.
2: I've won, haven't I, Clyde?
1: Yes.
2: You didn't know that you no longer had your gun, did you?
1: What?
2: It dropped out of your pocket back on the mountainside when you tripped and fell.
0: Well, what's the matter with you, Clyde? Who are you talking to?
1: You mean I don't have it?
2: No, Clyde. Clyde, look at me. Here, behind you.
0: You're crazy, Peters. Plain crazy. No crazy man's going to kill me.
3: Mr. Bitterall.
2: There's no more pain. It's all quiet now, isn't it, Clyde? I'm so glad you finally got my name right.
4: Thomas, what's up? We heard shots. Oh.
5: Hey, who's that on the floor?
0: Clyde Peters,
5: Judge, you know him. He threatened me. I had to do it.
4: You shot him with your rifle? Yeah. What do you mean he threatened you? With what?
6: Makes sense, Tom. I don't see his gun.
5: He has it. He threatened me.
4: Well, he's dead. Poor Clyde. I never believed he was guilty of that embezzlement thing either.
5: Judge, don't you believe me? It was self-defense, I tell you. He was going to shoot me, so I had to shoot him.
4: Self-defense? With a butt in his back?
5: His gun. It must be there.
6: He has no gun. There's nothing in his pockets.
5: No gun? Listen, Judge, I tell you
4: This is one thing you won't get out of, Thomas. You invited me here to explain some of your other actions, but this tops them all. This time I'll have the facts to go by.
5: But he did! I tell you, he threatened...
6: What's the matter?
5: Who's that?
4: Who's who? I don't see anyone.
5: Right there. Where did you come from?
7: I'll be seeing you, Tanway.
0: Well, Clyde, whatever Mr. Bitterow was, or whatever you thought he was, he made this story end his way, didn't he? And Clyde, you can thank heaven for that.

This is Jack Haley again. You know, I think we're all convinced that the American way of life is the best there is. We wouldn't trade it for anything. The American way of life is based on a lot of beliefs. Beliefs in things like democracy and freedom. But deeper than that, the American way of life is based on individuals. People like you and me. And us, we're the products of our families. So you can see that a happy family is an important part of America. Not having a happy family is the most... Now having a happy family is the most wonderful thing in the world, but it's not the easiest thing, not by a long shot. Having and keeping a happy family is a mighty hard job, but you can get help with that job. All you have to do is ask for it. Ask God sincerely and honestly to help you with your problems, to guide you in your decisions. You'll never know how much it helps if you try it. So pray. Pray together with your family, tonight and every night. A family that prays together stays together. God can help you, and He will. You can depend on it. Before saying goodnight, I'd like to thank Chester Morris for his performance as Clyde and Cecil Kellaway for his portrayal of Mr. Bilderville. And a special word of thanks also to Celie Glester and Merwin Gerard for writing tonight's play. To Mel Williamson for his direction, and to Meredith Wilson for his music. Others who appeared in our play tonight were Ann Morrison, Earl Ross, Betty Arnold, Jack Mather, Bill Boucher, Griff Barnett, and Francis X. Bushman. Next week, our family theater stars will be Alan Jones and Susan Peters. Good night, and God bless you.

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Tony Lofrano speaking. 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

0: 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Alan Jones is your host.
1: More things are wrought by prayer than this world dreams of. Good evening. This is Alan Jones. I guess I don't have to tell all you who listen to us every Thursday night what a wonderful, important thing a family is. You know. And you know, too, that the purpose of this family theater is to remind you that prayer, yes, prayer, family prayer, can do more than you can dream of to keep your family a wonderful thing, a happy family that knows they can win by sticking together. And when it comes to the importance of a family, to our country and to us as individuals, I'd like to point out that this particular week is being observed as National Family Week, a week that belongs to us all. So, if you haven't been doing things together as a family, working together, playing together, praying together, now is a good time to start. Start tonight by praying together. Start right now by listening together to your theater, the Family Theater, as we bring you tonight's play.

0: Fred, darling, see if the toast in the oven is done, will you?
1: I can't. I'm taking the garbage can out so it won't be standing around full all week.
0: Come on, David. Let Mother comb your hair and wash your face. Hurry up. We're late.
2: Oh, Mommy, do I have to have it combed every morning?
0: David, honey, don't wiggle around like that. If you're not ready, Daddy will go off and leave you. David, come here and let me finish your ears.
2: I don't want my ears finished.
0: Come here now and sit still. I've got to comb your hair.
1: Good night, Connie. Haven't you even got the eggs on yet?
0: Now, dear, you just keep that cheery morning tone in your voice and nothing will be ready. The eggs are coddling and they'll be ready as soon as I finish with David.
1: It's the same old thing every morning. Rush, rush, rush. No clean shirt again, no clean socks. I should think you could at least...
0: Oh, you and your shirts. Can I help it if the laundryman only comes once? Can I help it if I forget to leave it out once in a while when I've got so many things on my mind? Why didn't you iron a shirt for yourself last night instead of fiddling with that old projector all evening?
1: Darling, didn't you promise Larry we'd bring the projector to the party with us tonight?
0: Well, yes, but...
1: Well, I had to fix it then, didn't I? I couldn't iron a shirt, too.
2: Ouch! Mommy, you're itching my ear with a comb.
1: Where's that cream that was in the refrigerator last night?
0: Oh, I'm sorry, honey. There wasn't any milk for the cat, so I just gave her...
1: Good night, Connie. That was all we had for breakfast. Now, what are we going to use in our coffee?
0: Well, drink it black. It'll be a change. Now, sit down and eat your breakfast and quit crabbing. It's 8:10, and I've got a million things to do before I can leave.
1: Yes, yes. I know what time it is. It's time you quit that job of yours. Maybe we could eat breakfast in peace and quiet once in a while.
0: Well, I'm not going to quit yet, so don't start that argument all over again this morning. David, dear, drink your milk and don't dribble on the tablecloth. Oh, and that reminds me, Fred, don't forget to shop on the way home.
1: What, again tonight?
0: Yes, I won't have time to do because I've got to finish my monthly report at the office. And I'll be a little late.
1: Okay, what'll I get? David, boy, eat up your egg, huh?
2: I don't want my egg, Daddy.
0: Get a roast if you can and 2 or 3 canned vegetables. If they have any good cakes or pies, get either one or the other. And if they don't have a roast, well... Oh, get some sort of canned meat, I guess.
1: Canned meat, huh? Haven't you had enough canned meat? Canned meat, canned vegetables, week in and week out. Don't you ever get tired of that junk?
0: I told you to get a roast if you could. Suit yourself. Get anything you like. Why did you ask me in the first place?
1: Oh, skip it, skip it. Come on, Sonny. Daddy's got to go now.
2: Daddy, will you play with me tonight?
1: Okay, son. If Daddy has time after he quits work, shops, gets dinner, and irons a clean shirt... Come on, let's go piggyback. And, Connie, I wish you'd find my black silk socks. I've looked everywhere for them, and I can't find them.
0: Are you wedded to that particular pair of socks? Oh, never mind. I'll find them if I can after I call Mrs. Barlow. And please get home as early as you can.
1: Up you go. Come on, Davy.
2: Do it again, Daddy, again.
1: We've got to get out of here, or you'll be late to nursery school, too.
2: Bye, Mommy.
0: Bye, dear. Hello, Miss Barlow? This is Connie. I didn't have time to run over this morning, but can you stay with David tonight? Oh, thanks a lot. We'll leave about 8 o'clock, I think. It's an anniversary party for the Allertons. Yes, I am. What time have you? 8:45. Oh, heavens, our clock is slower than usual. I told Fred to get it fixed, but he always forgets it. Darn, I haven't done my dishes or beds or anything yet. Well, thanks again. Bye.

0: Fred, listen, dear, this report is the peskiest thing I ever typed. Nowhere near finished with it. So will you go by and pick up David on your way home and don't stop to do any shopping? You and David just go into Merrill's and eat your dinner. I'll get them all at the drugstore on my way to the bus.
1: Can't you type the report tomorrow, Connie?
0: Well, you know how Mr. Mack is. It's got to be in the mail tonight or we'll be hearing from the home office.
1: Tell Mr. Mack you have an engagement.
0: Please don't argue, Fred. You're only delaying me. I'll get home as fast as I can. Bye.
2: Well, here comes Mrs. Barlow across the lawn already. Come in, Miss Barlow, right on the dot. I don't know what the Newberries would do without you. There wouldn't be any social life for them, I guess.
3: Oh, you know, I'm always glad to help out whenever I can. Has David gone to bed?
0: Yes, thank goodness. He went right off to sleep so you won't have to worry with him like you did last time.
3: Well, can I help with anything else?
0: No, thanks. You just sit here in the living room and play the radio or read or do anything. But please, Mrs. Barlow, don't look at the house or go near the kitchen. It's a terrible mess. I'm behind with everything this week. Someday I'll get caught up, I hope.
3: What time will you be home, do you think?
0: Oh, we'll be home about 12:30.
2: We will if we get there before the party's over. Can you imagine, Mrs. Barlow, before we could go out tonight, I had to iron a shirt, and Connie had to put a zipper in her dress to keep it from falling off. Oh, what a life.
0: Oh, don't pay any attention to Fred, Mrs. Barlow. He's all hot and bothered because I forgot to leave the laundry out last week. We got so busy at the office, I didn't get a chance to do any washing or ironing. And I suppose I'll never hear the end of it.
2: I'll get it. Hello.
4: Fred, this is Sue.
2: Oh, hello, Sue. Where are you?
4: Well, I'm out on Ventura Boulevard having a late dinner with Linda. Thought if you were going to be home, I'd spend the night with you and Connie and drive on home to Colton in the morning.
2: Fine. Come on over. You know we always have room for you. Look, Sue, we're going to the Allertons for their anniversary, but Mrs. Barlow will be here with David and she'll let you in, huh? Good. Then we can visit in the morning. Did you have a nice vacation?
4: Wonderful. I'll tell you all about it in the morning.
2: Okay, swell. We have to run now, sis. Bye. See you later, huh?
3: Oh, good evening.
5: Good evening.
3: Well, you're Mr. Newberry's sister, Sue, aren't you?
5: Mm-hmm.
3: He said you'd be along about this time. Come on in. Here, let me help you with your things.
5: Well, might as well leave them right here in the living room. This is where I always sleep. Hope I can find a clean sheet or two. Last time, the laundry hadn't come back. Oh, my, isn't it warm this evening?
3: Yes, it is. Mr. Newberry said there'd be some grape juice in the refrigerator if you wanted it.
5: Well, I am thirsty, come to think of it. Will you have some, too?
3: Yes.
5: Oh, heavens, what a kitchen. Looks as if Connie hadn't washed any dishes for a week.
3: Well, I do think she tries to do too much. Working in an office all day, trying to keep a house in order and take care of little David. Here, let me help with those dishes. I'll dry.
5: Yeah, that's just it. And the worst part of it is she doesn't have to do it at all. She went to work while Fred was in the service. Now that he's out and has a fine job with a very good salary and commissions besides, she refuses to quit. Just determined to have that extra money.
3: Well, I asked her why she didn't have someone come in and help her, but she says they won't come out so far by the day, and she doesn't want anyone all the time who might have to live here. Says they get in her way.
5: Well, she always has an alibi. Fred has begged and pleaded with her to quit, but the real reason is that she doesn't like housework. That is, she's decided she doesn't. When she once makes up her mind to anything, she's harder to budge than a boulder in a mountain.
3: Well, it's awfully hard to try to run a home and be out of it all day. I sometimes wonder if that's why little David is so restless at night. You know, I live next door, and my bedroom is just opposite his, and I hear him crying so often of late.
5: Well, a constant rush and confusion and irregularity of meals probably keep him stirred up all the time. But it's not my problem, and I quit talking about it a long time ago. But I do feel sorry for Fred. He's such a home man. Loves to work in the garden. Oh, he had such plans when they bought this.
2: Well, where in the Sam Hill is the place, anyway? Pardon me, sir. Could you tell me where 1717 Lansing Drive is?
6: Let me see. Lansing Drive.
2: Yeah, 1717.
6: Oh, I know now. You've passed it. You'll have to go back down this road about 3 miles after you make the turn at the foot of the hill.
2: Well, thanks very much. Well, that's what we get for arguing.
0: Well, who started it?
2: Well, we won't go into that, but I'll tell you this much. If you don't give up that job, but quick, I'm going to...
0: You're going to do what?
2: Plenty. We don't need your salary, Connie. You know it as well as I do.
0: Oh, don't we? Well, you know as well as I do we couldn't belong to the country club without it. We couldn't have our cottage at the beach, and we couldn't take that lecture course and...
2: Right, right. And we could do very well without any or all of them. What good do they do us? We haven't been to the club once since we joined. And the one time we planned on going, you refused because you didn't think your clothes were good enough. We were supposed to meet all the best people. Further my business connections, according to your ideas.
0: We will later on.
2: Oh, no doubt. In the meantime, we've spent just one weekend at the beach. We go to the lectures, and both of us are so sleepy and tired after working all day, we can't even keep awake.
0: But, Fred, it won't always be this way.
2: No. So we keep throwing our money away while we go around in circles. You work, I work, we never get time to play with David. And this year finds us just where we were last year. Now, let's quit kidding ourselves, Connie. You promised to quit a year ago.
0: But don't you realize that I want to get the beach place paid for?
2: I realize this. When we got married, we planned that as soon as I got out of the service, we'd have a real home, not a camping setup. Oh, darling, I want my boy to grow up knowing what it is to have his mother around the house. I like to have him run out to meet me when I come home. I like to smell dinner cooking and feel like I have some place to come to. You, Connie, at home, not dashing in, tired to death, opening cans.
0: Well, why didn't you marry a cook?
2: I married the girl I wanted. And I'm not going to let any office job come between her and me. I know what I want, Connie, and I mean to have it.
0: All you want is to bury me at home with your old pots and pans. A woman's place is in the home stuff. Too bad you didn't live in the bustle age.
2: Too bad you don't get yourself a hotel room and a can opener. You'd probably be just as happy. Evidently, you prefer to have our home life go the way of Edna's and Frank's on the rocks. But it's not going that way. If I have to tie you down, I'm warning you.
0: So you're warning me. Well, let me tell you a few things, Mr. Fred Newberry. I'm not going to be a household drudge for you or anybody else. I can make a living for myself and for David, too. Ooh, just whom do you think you are, Mr. Mussolini Hitler?
2: What's the use? You win. Go ahead. I guess you can carry off the honors at the party, too, because I'm not going.
0: Not going? Well, Mr. Hitler, I'm going and you're going to drive me there.
2: Don't worry. I'll drive you there and you can get home the best way you can. Fed up being late everywhere we go. I'm fed up trying to submerge all our activities under your business career. I don't know what women like you want with a home, a husband, and children anyway.

0: Fred, what are you doing home so soon? Is the party over? Where's Connie?
1: She went to the party. I didn't.
0: You didn't go? Why?
1: Oh, Sue, I don't know what's the matter with me, with Connie. I was so angry with her tonight, I could have boarded a freighter for the Solomon Islands and never come back.
0: Fred, what in the world's happened?
1: Oh, nothing. Nothing at all. It's the same old story. That job of hers. It's wrecking everything.
0: Oh, you're just tired.
1: I'll say I'm tired. I feel like a bird with no feet. No place to light. Sue, is it so wrong for a man to expect his wife to keep a simple home? All we do is sleep here. Half the time, we don't even eat our meals at home. No order, no system, just a couple of jumping jacks with no head, no socks, no shirts.
0: Well, you're a grown man. Can't you take care of your own socks and shirts?
1: Sure. Sure I can. Live alone. It's not that, Sue. It's just that no home can be normal without somebody giving some thought and time to making it that way. That's a wife's job. It's my job to make the living, and I'm making a pretty darn good one.
0: Well, you happen to marry a girl who's not domestic. She can't help that. She likes office work. She's just not the domestic type.
1: Ah, domestic type, my eye. She's just stubborn. She wants that extra money to keep up with the Joneses. I made the mistake of telling her so tonight. We argued like a couple of wildcats. Oh, something's happening to us, Sue. We're always arguing. She's working too hard down there, and she won't admit it.
0: Well, I think you should have taken things into your own hands long ago. It's time little Connie learned a thing or two about her responsibility to her home. Something's got to be done.
1: Well, I've tried every way I know. I suppose being patient for 10 years or so had enabled her to come to her conclusion in her own way. When we both quit caring one way or the other.
0: Nonsense. She has to be made to see just what she's doing to her husband's and her child's happiness.
1: But how are we ever going to change her viewpoint?
0: Fred, I believe I've got an idea. If Mrs. Barlow will help us, it might work. Oh, Mrs. Barlow!
2: I'll be there in just a minute.
0: If this doesn't cure her, nothing will. But if you ever tell her it was my idea, I'll jump in the ocean and pull you in after me. Now listen and see if you think this is worth trying.

0: Good night. Thanks for bringing me home. I'll call you tomorrow, Dorothy.
1: Good night.
0: Oh, Sue, did we wake you up? I forgot you'd be sleeping in here.
2: No. Oh, I haven't been asleep. Got interested in this book and I just couldn't put it down. What time is it anyway?
0: Oh, it's just 1 o'clock. Is Miss Barlow gone home?
3: Yes, I told her to go early. No need to keep her here when I was going to be here all night. Where's Fred?
0: Fred? Didn't he come home? Isn't he here?
3: Wasn't he at the party with you?
0: No. And you wait till I get hold of that old sorehead. We had a wonderful time at the party. Met some lovely people invited specially on our account. And just because we were late and we'd gotten to a really terrific argument and both said things we didn't mean, he suddenly announces that he's not going. So I went by myself. Oh, I was so mad at him, I could have boiled him in oil.
2: Oh, well, he probably went to a show.
0: I was never so embarrassed in my whole married life. Imagine not going to a party when it's right at the door. Oh, I'm going to lecture him what he does know about etiquette in a manner he won't soon forget. Everybody wanting to know where he was, and I having to make up all kinds of excuses that sounded reasonable. Oh.

0: Sue, wake up. Sue, Fred hasn't come on in yet. It's nearly 3 o'clock, and I haven't slept a wink.
1: What? What'd you say, Connie? Oh, is it morning already? Oh, I'm so sleepy.
0: Sue, it's Fred. He hasn't come yet. Oh, I'm worried to death. Where could he have gone? He's never done a thing like this before. Oh, something must have happened to him.
2: Oh, Connie, don't worry. He probably went over to your mother's.
0: Oh, he couldn't have. Mother and Dad have gone north for a month. There's nobody there. Something terrible has happened to it. I know it.
2: Oh, now, Connie, don't get excited. Why don't you go on back to bed? Maybe he went over to Dan's.
0: Oh, but Dan and Margaret were at the party. He couldn't have gone there.
2: Well, I wouldn't worry, Connie. Maybe
0: he... Oh, he might have been in an accident or anything. Oh, Sue, I've got to do something. I'm going to call the emergency hospital. Why, Sue, he might be lying there dead this very minute for all I know.
2: Well, don't you suppose they would have called us if he'd been taken there?
0: Oh, I don't know. I'll call the police.
3: Emergency hospital. No such accident reported, madam. No Fred Newberry reported yet, lady. YMCA. No one registered by that name, madam. Elks Club. No one by that name on the register, ma'am.
0: Oh, Sue, what shall I do? Where can he be? Oh, if only we hadn't quarreled. I'll never say another cross word to him as long as I live. Oh, Sue!
2: Connie, you mustn't get so upset. I know he's all right.
0: How do you know it? Look at the people who are killed in automobile accidents every day. The road out to Larry's is an awfully bad winding road. We might have gone over to the other side and down the hill. Maybe he's lying there right now.
2: Oh, Connie, stop imagining things. He's liable to walk in any minute.
0: Oh, no. He wouldn't stay out like this and worry me. You know he wouldn't. Not my friend. Oh, Sue, do you think he might have gone down to the beach cottage?
2: Oh, I don't think he'd do that, Connie. 20 miles?
0: Well, maybe he thought he'd just ride down there and cool off. He was so angry with me. Well, because of that old job that I can't pry myself loose from. Oh, Sue, will you let me have your car? I've got to drive down and see if he's there. I can't stand not knowing where he is. Or will you go with me?
2: But what about David? We can't leave him here alone.
0: Well, we could wake up Mrs. Barlow and ask her if we can't leave him over there until morning.
2: Oh, no. I think it'd be better if she came over here so we wouldn't have to wake him up. I'll run over there right now. You get dressed and try to relax. Fred, Mrs. Barlow, I think we'd better call the whole thing off. It isn't happening the way we planned at all. Connie's just about crazy with fear and worry about what's happened to you, Fred. Oh, I can hardly stand not to tell her that you're right here and have been all the time.
4: What happened, Sue? What did she say? We saw the lights go on a little while ago. We expected you sooner.
2: Oh, she was planning to give you a good lecture.

0: Can you help us out for the rest of the night?
1: Why, of course. I'll just go over to your house and stay until you get back.
2: Oh, I'm afraid Connie might actually make herself ill. You've no idea the way she's carrying on.
0: Oh, I don't want anything serious to happen either, Sue, but half the troubles of married couples today are just like ours. And for once, I'm going to use my head.
2: Well, all right, but remember, I didn't bargain for anything like this.

0: Connie, don't you think... Well, that is... Hadn't you better let me drive? I'm not too tired. You're going too fast. Please slow up, will you? You frighten me.
1: Oh, I didn't realize. I'll go slower. I hardly know what I'm doing. If he isn't there, I'll never forgive myself. Anything has happened to Fred, I'll... Oh, Sue, I just wouldn't want to live.
0: Oh, Connie, please stop worrying.
1: All this just because of an old job. Argument.
0: But there's so much more back of it than that, Connie. I don't see how you or any other girl can expect to do justice to a house, a four-year-old child, a husband, and an eight-hour-a-day exacting job. There just are not enough hours in the day to take care of it all. You ought to be able to see that. Somebody always gets the little end of a set up like that. There's no way to make a home.
1: But hundreds of women do it. Successful wives and mothers.
0: Well, look at the broken homes. You think they just break themselves up? Making a home for a family is an all-time job.
1: Oh, pooh, that's old-fashioned. You sound like Grandma Jackson.
0: Well, I agree with you. Home is an old-fashioned idea. Just like the multiplication table and the alphabet. But they all work when we apply them. The same as a home grows to mean something when somebody is working at it.
1: Oh, Sue, you're just an old maid with theories. What do you know about husbands and children and homes and... Oh, forgive me, that was mean. I didn't mean to say a thing like that. Oh, Sue, I don't know what I'm talking about.
0: Connie, dear, of course I forgive you. But if I could only make you realize what you're doing to Fred, to yourself, and to David.
1: But if others can do it, why can't I? You know how I dislike housework.
0: But it isn't your job to get out and make the living. Your job, the one you took on when you got married, is to make the home. It's the whole basic idea of marriage itself, whether you like it or not. Otherwise, it becomes just a box of April Fool's candy. Sweet in a bitter sort of way. Connie, you're not even listening.
1: I was just thinking of Fred. If he's not down at the cottage.
0: Connie, slow down. For heaven's sake, you're up to 60 again.
1: Here's the key, Sue. See if you can open the door. My hands are shaking, so I can't unlock it. Fred! Oh, Fred, are you here? Fred! Oh, Sue, I knew he wouldn't be here. What am I to do? Oh, he hasn't been here. The bed hasn't been touched. Now I know he's been killed. Somebody has crashed into it.
0: Connie, honey, don't. You're just going to make yourself ill.
1: Oh, dear God. Please, please help me find him. Keep him safe. If only I hadn't been so stubborn. I love him so. He's so good, so patient with me.
0: Connie, there's something I must tell you. I can't... I see...
1: I know it, Sue. You're right. I see it now. I was only thinking of myself, just because I like to work. Oh, Fred, Fred, why didn't I listen to you?
0: Connie, let me make some coffee. We'll stay here the rest of the night. There's no use looking for him anymore. And in the morning, everything will seem different.
1: Oh, but I can't. I can't eat or sleep until I know what's happened to him. He was so angry with me, he might have just driven out the side of the road and burned up in the car. Oh, if only he's still alive. I'll do anything. Anything. I'll never work another day as long as I live. I'll quit tomorrow.
0: Connie, listen. What was that?
1: Oh, Fred. Fred, you're safe.
2: Connie, darling.
1: Oh, forgive me. Oh, Fred, darling.
2: I didn't really mean to hurt you like this, Connie. Just let me hold you in my arms. Oh, if I...

0: thought you'd take it like this. I never would have.
1: Nothing matters, Fred. You're safe. I don't care what you did or where you went. All I know is that you're here. You're safe. Don't explain anything. The whole thing was my fault. I did promise to quit that job. And this time, I mean it.
0: Connie. Oh, Connie, I love you so.

0: This is Alan Jones again. I wonder if you are as interested as I am in this fact. In looking through the records of juvenile delinquency and psychological surveys, you'll find they'll all agree on this one thing, that the effect of the home is the greatest single factor in establishing and maintaining moral values. Nothing else can take the place of the home in that respect. The family is the strongest fortress we have as a nation. That's why it's so important to have the right kind of family, a happy family, a good family. And that kind of a family isn't a matter of luck. It's a matter of pulling together in every way. It means being interested in each other, working together, having fun together, being proud of each other, and praying together. Because just as nothing can take the place of the family, nothing can take the place of family prayer. A family that prays together stays together. We said at the very beginning of this program that more things are wrought by prayer than this world dreams of. Well, you'll never know how much a prayer can do until you've said one. And it shouldn't be hard to pray. After all, prayer is a talking to God. So pray tonight as a family, just a simple, sincere prayer for the help you need. Pray together tonight, tomorrow night, every night. Before saying goodnight, I'd like to thank Susan Peters for her performance as Connie and Richard Quine for his portrayal of Fred. And a special word of thanks also to Mary Cox for writing tonight's play, to Mel Williamson for his direction, and to Max Terr for his music. Others who appeared in our play tonight were Henry Blair, Heine Tedrow, Lila Webb, and Don Doolittle. Next week, our family theater stars will be Nelson Eddy as host and Gregory Peck in Lonely Road. Good night, and God bless you.
1: 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Tony Lofrano speaking. 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
1: More things are wrought by prayer than this world dreams of.

Do you remember a day, maybe for some of you a day long ago, but a day to remember always? The day when you stood beside someone you love and pledged your faith in one another until death do us part. And on that day, together you ask God to bless you, to bless your marriage. That is a prayer that should be on our lips, not only on the day of marriage, but every day. And when we as a family join together and ask God to bless our home, we can be sure that He will hear our prayers and help us in all difficulties. Pray together as a family. Make daily family prayer a family practice. And in your hearts and homes, there will always be the peace and happiness that comes with God's wonderful help.

0: If you stand at the bridge where the Chicago River meets Lake Michigan, you can see the towering skyscrapers shoot up from the river banks. You can see the great Michigan Boulevard with its elegant shops. And then as you look down below to the lower level, a subterranean passageway that follows the black, swirling Chicago River westward, a panorama of contrasts unfolds, unequaled by few cities in the world. The lower level was roofed by the streets above, shadowed by the skyscrapers and warehouses on its north and south banks. As you move along the lower level, you'll note the ghoulish-looking shops, one-time speakeasies during the Chicago's reign of terror. All are deserted now, save one, the lower level cafe. Proprietor, Adam Adams.
1: My name is Adams. Before I took over the lower level cafe, it was a hideout and hangout for the Chicago underworld. I ran the cafe as I found it, red checkered tablecloths, sawdust on the floor, and an old upright piano with a few bullet holes still in the framework. My customers called the place quaint. Coming down those 40 steps one rainy evening in the early 30s on my way to the cafe, I saw a guy leaning up against one of the pillars, coat collar turned up and soaked to the skin. He finished smoking a cigarette, tossed the butt into the river, and started for it. So I grabbed his arm. I wouldn't go after that butt, son.
2: Hey, why not?
1: It's too wet. Yeah, have a dry one.
2: No, thanks. I'm just finished.
1: You know, it's kind of slippery on that edge, especially during the rain.
2: Sort of makes sliding in much easier, don't you think?
1: It's the coming back that's tough. You see, there's nothing to grab onto.
2: I wasn't figuring on coming back.
1: Well, that's generally the idea until you're in. What's the matter, you broke?
2: Does it make any difference?
1: Yeah, it does. Hey, look, I know a joint where we can get some hot coffee. Free. How about it?
2: Why not? I've got lots of time.
1: At my cafe, I found out something about Robert Morrison. He was a piano accompanist for some big concert singer on tour. There was a nasty auto smash-up. She was killed, and his whole left hand was crushed. Oh, he'd been on a bum ever since. And the river was his last beat. After I fed him, I told him I needed a piano player in my cafe. He suspected I needed one like I needed two heads. But he did take the job. A week later, I handed him his first paycheck. He broke down and cried. Well, he had a good one coming to him. You see, he told me all about his little girl whose mother had died in childbirth and who was now with the AIDS Society. And today he was going to bring her home. You see, today was her birthday. Well, late that afternoon, I was leaving the cafe when I saw them having a picnic on the north bank of the river.
3: Wouldn't it be fun, Daddy, to have a picnic every day?
2: You wouldn't want a birthday every day, would you?
3: Oh, yes. Then I'd be real grown up.
2: You mean grown up.
3: And I could cook for you and sew and everything.
2: But you'd get old too fast. Why, you'd be 365 years old by next July.
3: Well, I could stop having birthdays after I was grown up.
2: Grown up, darling.
3: Grown up, Daddy. Look, Daddy, the locomotive across the river.
2: Looks like it's backing up.
3: But it's leaving that car all by itself.
2: They've moved it to a siding. Must be a special car.
3: What's special about it?
2: Oh, important people generally have private cars. Sometimes the President of the United States rides in one. I remember the great musician Paderewski always traveled on his concert tours in a private car.
3: But do they just leave the car there?
2: Oh, no. When they're ready to go to another city, their locomotive hitches it on and off they go.
3: But why don't they live in a house like we do?
2: Well, geniuses are not usually sociable people. They don't like crowds.
3: Is that why you're not sociable, Daddy?
2: Who told you that?
3: Mrs. McGivney at the AIDS Society.
2: She did, eh?
3: What are you writing, Daddy?
2: Oh, just some music.
3: Oh, I know. Do, re, mi, fa, si, la.
2: Oh, no. Do, re, mi, fa, so, la, ti, do.
3: Is that what you're writing?
2: Not exactly. I'm writing a story of that river.
3: A story? Like Alice in Wonderland?
2: Well, it's not that kind of a story. It's a musical story of the river.
3: Please tell it to me, Daddy.
2: Well, it's It's kind of hard to tell in words. Those notes tell of that river when it was a little stream, far, far away, beyond the railway station, farther than we can see.
3: Farther than the steam shovel?
2: Much farther. And the music here shows this happy little stream flowing in from the meadows, playing along its banks filled with willows, making the flowers grow, and the grass, and giving life to the small trees.
3: And birds, too?
2: We'll put in birds, too. Now, these notes, they tell how the stream moves up and becomes a river. And it gets wider and wider, and the water rushes faster. And that brings on a new kind of music. Then we hear the sounds of the city in the distance, the pounding steam shovels, the blast of locomotives.
3: Just like the one we heard?
2: Exactly. And we come past the skyscrapers and those big buildings over there, and then comes the music of the bridges, opening all along the rivers the big boats come through. And then where the river rushes past Adams Cafe, it sweeps under the Michigan Avenue Bridge, and we hear a thousand tones swelling into a terrific crescendo of chords. And that's the death march of the river disappearing into the lake. Now, if I could only hear it played as it should be.
3: Why can't you play it, Daddy?
2: It takes two hands to play that sort of music.
3: But when your hands get better, you'll be able to play it, won't you?
2: We'll see.
3: Can't we be in the story?
2: You are, darling. You're the inspiration for every note. Now you go and play while I finish putting this music down.

0: My, that was real good.
1: Oh? Where did you come from, young lady?
0: Across the river, by the bridge.
1: Are you lost?
0: No. Daddy and I are having a picnic, but he's busy now.
1: Oh, I see.
0: I know why you don't live in a real house.
1: Why, I don't live in a real house? Well, why?
0: Because you're a genius and you're not very sociable.
1: Who told you all that?
0: My daddy. He's not sociable either.
1: And what does he do that makes him unsociable?
0: He plays the piano.
1: Uh-huh. So that's it.
0: Can you play chopsticks?
1: Chopstick? You mean like this? There.
0: No, that's not right.
1: It isn't. Can you play it right?
0: You have to play it with one hand, like this. 1, 2, 3, 1, 2, 3, 1, 2, 3, 1, 2, 3, 1, 2, 3, 1, 2, 3, 1, 2, 3, 1, 2.
1: What happens to the other hand?
0: My daddy plays it with me. Would you play with me?
1: You mean you want me to play the right hand, is that it?
0: Yes, and I'll count, huh?
1: All right. You count.
0: Now, ready, begin. 1, 2, 3, 1, 2, 3, 1, 2, 3, 1, 2, 3, 1, 2, 3, 1, 2, 3, 1, 2, 3, 1, 2, 3. Wasn't that much better?
1: Bravo, much.
0: That's the way my daddy and I play it. What's that music on your piano?
1: Something I was practicing. Would you like to hear it?
0: Oh, yes.

0: My daddy writes music like that, but he can't play it.
1: No? Why not?
0: He hurt his hand, and he hasn't played for a long time.
1: Oh.
0: He used to play with two hands, just like you.
1: But I'm sure it will get well again. Now, don't you think you better run along to your picnic? Your father might wonder where you are.
0: Do you live in a train all the time?
1: No, only when I'm traveling.
0: Wouldn't you rather live in a house?
1: Well, this is a little more convenient.
0: You could come and stay with us. I could ask my daddy.
1: You're a little princess. What's your name?
0: Margaret Morrison. What's yours?
1: Jose Miguel Arentino.
0: Gee, that's a funny name. Is it your real name?
1: Yes.
0: You're sure you're not making it up? Like Jabberwocky and the Gryphon or the Bandersnatch?
1: No, I didn't make it up.
0: Didn't they tease you about it at school?
1: Where I went to school, it didn't sound funny. I tell you, I do. For you, I change it. You can call me Jose. How's that?
0: Jose. Nope. I don't like that either.
1: You don't? How about Joe?
0: I'll have to call you Mr. Joe.
1: Well, couldn't you just call me Joe?
0: It isn't respectful.
1: All right, Mr. Joe. Now you better run along.
0: Can I come tomorrow?
1: Anytime. You are always welcome.
2: Maestro, maestro, good news. Orchestra hall is a complete cell. Who's this?
1: This is Margaret. Margaret, may I present Signor Pietro de Nerval, my manager.
0: How do you do?
2: Oh, maestro, I don't understand. Who is this bambina? What's she doing here?
0: I heard Joe playing the piano. I mean Mr. Joe. So I came to visit him.
2: Joe? Joe who?
1: Joe me, I am Joe.
0: Mr. Joe, and what's your name?
2: Oh, look, little girl, please, go away. Nobody interrupts the maestro at this hour.
1: Why, she is my most critical audience.
2: Audience? Straight away.
0: Can you play chopsticks?
2: Joe, chopsticks? Maestro, this is unprecedented.
1: Yeah, of course he plays chopsticks. All managers are frustrated virtuosos.
2: This child is bewitched to you, maestro.
1: Is that bad?
0: All three of us can play together, like Daddy, Adam, and me.
2: Dear little girl, is it dollar? Go away, please.
0: Do you want me to go away, Mr. Joe?
1: No, of course not.
2: Maestro, my bitch is lost. I will take her myself to the police.
1: She is not lost. Now, perhaps if we all play chopstick, then she might go away. Eh, Margaret?
0: All right. Now I'll sit next to Mr. Joe, and you... Say, what is your name?
1: His name is worse than mine. Call him Kilroy.
0: All right, Mr. Kilroy, you sit beside me.
2: Maestro, this is a sheer madness. I refuse.
1: Pietro, do as she asks.
2: Yes, maestro.
0: Now... You, Mr. Joe, play with the right hand, and Mr. Kilroy play with the middle. And I'll play down here. Ready?
1: Ready, Pietro.
2: Ready.
0: Now, I'll count. One...

0: It was the next day I met little Margaret skipping across the bridge. She said her father had sent her to the music store to get some manuscript like the kind she was carrying. And on her way back from the music store, she stopped by the railway siding to see her pal, Mr. Joe.
1: Hello, Mr. Joe.
2: I'm no Mr. Joe. I'm a what do you call a Kilroy. So it's you again.
1: I said hello, and you didn't say hello back.
2: Hello, and a goodbye. The maestro's in a no mood. He's upset. Goodbye, goodbye, goodbye.
1: You mean Mr. Joe's stomach is upset?
2: His stomach, his head, everything is bad. Goodbye.
1: Why, that's terrible. I know just the right thing for him. Now you just hold this music for me.
2: Hey, now wait a minute.
1: I'll go to Mr. Gleason's drugstore.
2: No, please.
1: You put him right to bed and take his temperature. I know just what to get for
2: him.
3: Pietro?
2: Yes, maestro.
3: I thought I heard you talking to someone.
2: Oh, no, maestro. I was talking it to myself.
3: There is a place for people like that. Yeah. That manuscript in your hand, what is it?
2: Oh,
3: It must be the one Mazzini asked me to look at. Why didn't you say it was here?
2: Well, it's...
3: I don't know what's got into you lately, Pietro. Let me see.

0: Mr. Joe.
1: Hello, you.
0: Why aren't you in bed? I brought you some castor oil.
1: Bed? Castor oil?
2: No.
0: Mr. Kilroy said your stomach was upset.
3: I just said he was upset.
0: You said stomach.
3: Oh, maestro. This is too much.
0: You don't sound like you're sick, Mr. Joe.
3: It really was. But you have restored me. I'm fine now.
0: Oh, well, I better go home now. My daddy is waiting.
3: Oh, yes, darling, go home.
0: Can I have my daddy's music, Mr. Kilroy?
3: Music? Oh, yes, here it is, right on the piano.
1: Wait a minute. Pietro, I thought you said this was Mazzini's music.
0: That's my daddy's. Mr. Kilroy was taking care of it.
3: Maestro, I tried to explain.
1: Let me get this straight. That music was brought here by the child.
0: Yes, and it belongs to my daddy.
3: Look, maestro, it's very possible that this man, Morrison, can be a copyist for some well-known composer.
0: He does not. He works for Adam, and he wrote that because I sawed him.
1: Saw him. Well, Margaret, maybe he was copying those notes from some other score.
0: He did not, because it's all about a little stream with flowers and trees and the birds singing.
1: You mean this part?
0: Yes, and then the river gets bigger and the steam shovels and the trains make all kinds of noise. And Clancy's barge whistles. And then there's the big buildings. And then the river goes by Adam's Cafe, where my daddy works.
1: He plays the piano in Adam's Cafe?
0: Yes.
1: So that's it. Now, where's the rest of the music? You didn't lose any pages, did you?
0: No. Maybe Mr. Kilroy lost some.
3: I did not.
1: Pietro, this man has written a great musical story of that river. It should be completed. Something like this on my program would be fresh, vital.
3: No, but maestro. Long Chopin, Beethoven.
1: Yes, Chopin, Beethoven. But can't someone write great music now? This is heart and imagination. He must finish it, I insist.
3: You insist. Don't you hear say he's a genius?
1: Margaret, I must see your father at once.
0: Oh, my daddy doesn't talk to anyone but Adam and me. He's not very sociable.
3: You see, I told you, he's a genius.
1: Pietro, shut up. Margaret, couldn't you tell your father that Arentino... No, he wouldn't believe you.
0: I could tell him my friends, Mr. Joe and Mr. Kilroy, would like to see him.
1: Yeah, I don't think that would do it. And we could go to see him.
3: You, one of the world's great virtuosos, go to see him, a barroom piano player. Oh, that would be outrageous. No, I alone shall go to this man. I shall request him to come here.
1: A noble self-sacrifice, Pietro, but that will be no way to treat a genius. Now, I tell you what we do. We'll all go to see him.
0: Oh, goody, then we can all play chopsticks.

0: It was later that same afternoon when Morrison came to my cafe looking worried. He told me how he sent the kid for some manuscript paper more than 2 hours ago and she hadn't come back. He thought she might have stopped over to have a chat with me because she was a great one for making friends. Well, we both started to look for her when all of a sudden, coming down the 40 steps from the bridge, was little Margaret with two men. Morrison's first reaction was truant officers, so he asked me to talk to him and he slipped back into the cafe.
1: Yoo-hoo, Mr. Adams. Hello, Mr. Adams.
0: Hello, Margaret. Gentlemen, I'm sorry about this. It won't ever happen again.
1: This is Mr. Joe and Mr. Kilroy.
0: Yeah, Mr. Kilroy?
2: The name is De Nerval. Pietro De Nerval. And this...
3: Never mind, Pietro. As you were saying, sir...
0: Well, all I was saying is, what can I do for you boys?
2: Do? Do you know who this is?
3: Pietro, please. Mr. Adams, where could I find Margaret's father?
0: Oh, you're an old friend of Morrison's, is that it?
3: No, a new friend.
0: Well, that's okay. He's right inside the cafe.
1: There's my daddy. Daddy, this is Mr. Joe and Mr. Kilroy.
3: The name is Arentino.
4: Arentino? The pianist?
2: Hey, you see? He knows.
0: Oh, why don't you crawl into the woodwork, pal?
3: Morrison, this manuscript, is it your own composition?
4: But how did you get it?
3: Yeah, that's another story, but is it yours?
4: Yes, but I still don't understand.
3: Margaret brought it to me, accidentally, of course, and...
1: I left it with Mr. Kilroy.
2: It was a heavenly inspired accident. And it was breaking my heart.
3: Yes, Pietro, and of course you did.
4: But it isn't finished yet.
3: So that's one of the reasons I am here. If you would finish it, I should like permission to include it in my repertoire. I want to present it next Sunday at Orchestra Hall.
2: The maestro will bring you fame and fortune.
3: Oh, Pietro, please. What do you say, Morris? May I use it?
4: I don't know what to say. I wrote it just for something to do.
3: No. You wrote it because it had to be written. What difference does it make, why or when? It's a wonderful piece of music.
4: I had thought of it as a symphony. It needs strings, brass, so many instruments.
3: I can't promise you Toscanini, but if you will accept an Arentino with piano and orchestra, I shall be grateful.
1: Gee, Daddy, and then we can hear the steam shovels and the squeaking bridges... and everything.
2: Well, it may not be ready in time, maestro. Possibly we can play it later in the tour.
3: Possibly we will play it here, if it means canceling a dozen engagements throughout the country.
4: Mr. Arentino, I'd like to ask a favor.
3: Yes?
4: I've never heard this composition played with two hands. Would you play it for me?
3: Thank you for the privilege.
1: And, Daddy, shall I tell him about the little stream and how it growed?
4: Grew, Margaret. Yes. Yes, I think he understands these things and much more.
3: I tell you what you can do, Margaret. You can explain them to Mr. Kilroy while I play music.
1: There was a little stream, far, far away, farther than the railway station. It played among the meadows.

Standing there, all this was like, well, like remembering a dream. I saw thousands of people in orchestra hall listening to the life and death of a river.

0: You know, I'll never forget that last scene. There were the three of them. Arantino, little Margaret, and Morrison. Each held a child's hand as she went skipping up the 40 steps to the upper level. And I said to Kilroy, who was walking with me, well, I seen it happen. A stairway to paradise that led down to a riverfront. But Kilroy wasn't listening. He was looking up at the little girl nearly bawling and mumbling something about...
1: Of such is the kingdom of heaven.
0: Yeah. Of such is the kingdom of heaven.

I guess there isn't one of us that has to admit that at times we get to worrying. We worry about a lot of things. Business affairs, our jobs, our future. And when we pick up the papers and see that one marriage in three goes on the rocks, when we see reports about juvenile delinquency, we even begin to worry about our own family. Yes, there are many things today that tend to separate a family. That's why we need all the help we can have to bring our families together. There's nothing that will bring a family closer in unity and understanding than the common bond of trust and faith in God. The simple expression of that faith, the daily practice of family prayer, is the greatest inspiration and example we can give our children. Family prayer can and will bring God's blessing in our home, the blessing of harmony and understanding, because a family that prays together stays together. This is John Lund saying good night, and God bless you.

Before saying goodnight, we'd like to thank Natalie Wood for her performance as Margaret, Edgar Berrier for the role of Jose, and Philip Terry for his performance as Morrison. Our thanks also to John Slott for adapting his play for radio, and to Max Terr for his music. Heard in tonight's play was an adaptation from Victor Young's Manhattan Concerto, played by pianist Harry Sukman. Mel Williamson directed, John Ryder produced the program. Others who appeared in tonight's program were Lou Merrill and Jack Petruzzi. Next week, our family theater drama will be No Greater Love. Your host will be Frank Leahy.

0: 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Tony Lofrano speaking. 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
1: 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This is Zoe saying, thanks for listening. Till then, have a great one.
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0: Good evening. This is your hostess, Sarah. Welcome to Audio Theater for Saturday, July 4th, 2026. This evening, I present a 7-play from the old-time radio series, Adventures of Superman. Tonight's title is as follows. The Silver Arrow, this set of shows aired on the evenings of October 29th, 31, November 3rd, 5, 7, 10, and 12, 1941 now. Sit back and relax as Adventures of Superman brings you tonight's feature. Enjoy this featured presentation. Happy 4th of July.
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3: It's a bird. It's a plane.
1: It's Superman. Yes, it's Superman, strange visitor from the planet Krypton, who came to Earth with powers and abilities far beyond those of mortal men. Superman, who can leap tall buildings at a single bound, race a speeding bullet to its target, bend steel in his bare hands, and who, disguised as Clark Kent, mild-mannered reporter for a great metropolitan newspaper, fights a never-ending battle for truth and justice. But before we join Superman, listen.
4: And now to our story. With the guilt for the murder of Comanche Joe definitely pinned on Cheney and Lawson, and his own troubles straightened out, Tumbleweed Jones relaxes and becomes his old self, the easygoing, lovable cowhand that Clark Kent and Jimmy Olsen had become so fond of on their last trip to the West. To amuse Jimmy, Tumbleweed took them out to his archery range to teach them the art of shooting a bow and arrow. Kent, much to Tumbleweed's amazement, shot a longbow no man had yet been able to draw. But the arrow missed the target and buried itself deep in a gopher hole under a jutting rock. When Jimmy ran to retrieve it, he found something else in the hole, a silver arrow beaten by hand from a flat piece of precious metal, and on which was engraved a puzzling verse. Listen.
5: Jimmy, please show me exactly where you found this silver arrow, will you?
6: Right here, Mr. Kent. When I stooped down to pull the arrow out of this hole, my hand touched something cold.
5: And was it lying loose right in the hole?
6: No, it was kind of half under that rock.
7: Uh-huh. I reckon that gopher must have uncovered it a mite when he dug himself in there.
6: Gosh, how long do you suppose it's been there?
5: I don't know. It's dated 1855. No, wait a minute. 1885. That's almost 60 years ago.
7: That's about the time silver mining was whooping things up around these here parts. They tell stories about them times that it raised hair on a bald eagle. Say, read that to me again, Mr. Kent. Must mean something.
5: All right. I shot this arrow into the air. 'Twill fall to earth I know not where. If he who finds it has no fear, he'll search the stream neath the galloping steer.
6: Now, what do you think the galloping steer is?
5: That's what makes the riddle, Jimmy. Is there anything around here known as the galloping steer, Tumbleweed?
7: Well, let's see. Galloping steer. Galloping steer. No. I don't recollect nothing by that handle.
6: Oh, maybe it's a place where they drive cattle.
7: No good cattleman gallops his steers, Jim. It makes them scrawny.
5: Well, think hard, Tumbleweed. Do you remember ever hearing about an old inn or tavern in this part of the country known as the galloping steer?
7: No, not in my recollection.
6: Oh, boy, this sure is a riddle. Search the stream, meet the galloping steer.
5: Well, maybe we'd better start with the stream. That seems to be the key to the puzzle.
6: Oh, look, Mr. Kent.
5: Yeah?
6: Back home, Jackie Kelk, he's that skinny kid I pal around with. Well, we cooked up a kind of a secret code, using a bunch of words and giving them different meanings. Maybe that's what this is, code.
5: I don't think so, Jimmy. What, for instance, would galloping steer mean in your code?
6: Oh, now, let me think. Galloping steer. Tumbleweed, are hamburgers made out of steer meat?
7: Why, sure, Jim. Best things you ever ate.
6: Well, that's it, then. To Jackie and me, galloping steer would mean hamburgers.
5: Hamburgers? Jimmy, how do you make that out?
7: It's way over my head.
6: Why, it's simple. Steer meat, as Tumbleweed said, is what hamburgers are made of. And when you eat too many of them, you get a galloping bellyache.
5: Boy, you and Jackie better patent that code, Jim. Say, it just occurred to me, Tumbleweed. Isn't there an old native around here who might know something about a place called the Galloping Steer that existed in the 1800s?
7: Who knows there is, Mr. Kent. Unless it might be Hopeful Jake. Folks out this way just calls him Hopeful, but he's been around these parts a long time.
5: Well, maybe he's the one to see.
6: Well, why do they call him Hopeful Jake, Tumbleweed?
7: Well, I reckon it's account of he's been panning for gold in Red Pebble Creek for nigh on to 45 years. Ain't nobody never found no gold in these parts, but Hopeful, he keeps right on panning and hoping.
5: Well, can we have a talk with him?
7: Don't see why not. We'll ride over to Red Pebble. He'll be there. Don't mind that sore shoulder, Jim, getting into the saddle.
6: Oh, be careful.
5: Everybody all set?
6: I'm ready.
7: Okay, follow me. Get up, boy.
3: I don't reckon like no place brand as galloping to stay here. Ain't never been such place around here.
5: Well, do you remember any...
3: Yeah? What'd you say?
7: You gotta yell at him, Mr. Kent. He don't hear nothing unless he ain't supposed to hear.
3: Now, that ain't right, Tumbleweed. You know it. What was it you was gonna ask me, partner?
5: I just wondered if you knew of any landmark, rock formation or cliff or anything that might have been called Galloping Steer.
3: Nope, I don't. What you want to know for?
6: Well, we found a silver arrow.
5: Just a minute, Jimmy.
3: Did you say silver arrow, yearling?
5: Why, yes. Do you know anything about a silver arrow?
3: Let me see it.
7: We're just letting you see it, hopeful. Now, keep it.
3: You cry out your tongue, Tumbleweed. Don't you know no better respect for your elders? No, where at this silver arrow?
5: Here it is. You know anything about it?
3: Yep. That's genuine. Nobody else could have made it like that.
7: What you jawing about, hopeful?
3: Partners, this here silver arrow was made by the hand of one of the greatest and finest men ever to draw breath.
5: What was his name?
3: Yeah, no humble living ever knew. Folks called him the Silver Arrow.
6: Gosh, a Western desperado, I'll bet.
3: No, he weren't none of that. He was a plague to bad men. A guardian of law and order.
7: Do you know him, hopeful?
3: Nope, I told you nobody never knew him. Nobody never learned who he was. But he saved my life once, he did.
5: Could you tell us something about him?
3: Well, all I can tell you is what I recollect about my own experience. That was about 50 years ago when I was a young'un. I was manager of the stagecoach office up there. Hangman's Gulch, when it was a booming with silver mining, when nobody ever dreamed it'd turn into a ghost town like it is today.
5: You say it's a ghost town?
3: Yeah. Plum deserted. Everybody pulled stakes once the silver vein petered down to nothing. Well, one night I was counting my days, receipts, making ready some silver shipments going east when the door opened.
8: Rich, what is sky, hombre?
9: Why, who?
8: What do you want?
9: Never mind the palabra. Rich, pronto.
8: You're wasting your time. I ain't got much air.
9: We see you once I get rid of your guns. All right. Hand over them cartwheels.
8: There ain't much. Only about $100.
9: Quick. Hand them over. The pouches, too.
8: I can't give you them pouches. They don't belong to me. That's silver going east.
9: Hand them over.
8: Well, here they are.
9: Yeah. Now, being smart fella, stay where you are. Don't move a muscle. For 5 minutes, you get plugged full of lead.
8: And if I'll let you get away with this,
9: stay where you are, I shall
8: shoot and be hanged. I'm a coming.
9: Well, I'll be a local steer.
8: What made him keel over?
3: Dead. Deader than a doorknob. A silver arrow in his back. Sure as I'm a sitting here.
8: Yep. There was this silver arrow sticking right out of his back.
3: That was his mark, and there was no mistaking, I'm here to tell you. If the silver arrow hadn't got him just then, that bandit's bullets would have finished me, sure.
6: Well, did he always return loot taken from bandits he killed?
3: Nope. He built up a tremendous fortune from robbing the rich bandits. But he used a lot of it to help the poor.
6: Gosh. Sort of a Western Robin Hood.
7: Oh, hopeful. Did you say that happened over at Dead Man's Gulch?
3: Yep. That's where it was.
5: Well, why don't we go over and have a look around there?
6: Oh, can we? I'd like to see a ghost town.
7: Nothing much to see, Jim.
3: You better not go near Dead Man's Gulch.
5: Why do you say that, hopeful?
3: Oh, ain't healthy. Prowling around ghost towns. Oh, sir, let them lay. Ain't healthy.
7: The chances are we wouldn't find nothing.
6: Well, you can't tell. Let's go, Mr. Kent.
5: Yeah, I think we will. I'm just as curious as Jim to have a look at a deserted Western mining town.
3: Now, partner, I'm a-warning you. Don't you go there. Give up a-searching for the silver arrow's meaning. Won't lead to no good. I know, and I'm a-warning you.
5: Have you told us all you know?
3: Can't tell you no more. I'm just a-warning you to stay away from Dead Man's Gulch. Ghost towns ain't healthy.
5: Shall we leave, Tumbleweed?
7: Much obliged for the information, hopeful. Drop around to my ranch sometime.
3: Now, look here, Tumbleweed. steer clear of Dead Man's Gulch. It ain't healthy.
10: Don't you worry about us. We're not afraid of ghost towns, are we, Jimmy?
6: Oh, of course not. Let's go.
7: Okay. He's seeing you, hopeful. Steady, boy. Steady.
3: Yeah, I warned you, tumbleweed.
7: Ready, Mr. Kent,
6: uh-huh.
7: Jimmy?
6: All set.
7: Get up, boy. Get up. Come on.
11: Yonder's a saloon and dance hall. This was a pretty wild town in this day.
6: It isn't wild anymore. Nothing but cobwebs and dust. Gives me the creeps.
10: Well, let's dismount and have a look around.
7: Whoa there. Whoa, whoa, whoa, whoa, whoa.
10: See anything resembling a galloping steer, Jimmy?
6: All I see are a lot of tumble-down shacks. Yeah. No self-respecting steer, galloping or not, would be found dead in this place.
10: You're right.
7: Reckon he is.
6: Just looking at all this dust makes me thirsty. I don't suppose there's any water in this ghost town, is there, Tumbleweed?
7: I recollect seeing a spring the other side of the sheriff's office.
6: Oh, I'll take a look.
10: Meet us in back, Jimmy.
6: Okay.
10: Well, Tumbleweed, where do we start?
7: I don't know, Mr. Kent. That there silver arrow hombre left something hid in this town. It's going to take a heap of looking to find it. Supposing we go...
10: What was that?
7: I don't know. Come from over where Jimmy went.
10: It sounded like a human voice. Follow me, Tumbleweed.
4: Was it Jimmy whose shrill scream suddenly broke the death-like silence of Dead Man's Gulch? Or is the ghost town inhabited? Mystery and adventure loom ahead, so don't fail to tune in on the next episode. Follow the story with Superman.
1: Don't forget, tune in again for the next thrilling episode with Superman.
2: Look, up in the sky.
12: It's a bird. It's a plane.
1: It's Superman.
4: Superman is a copyrighted feature appearing in Action Comics magazine.
1: Presenting the transcription feature, Superman.
2: Look, up in the sky.
12: It's a bird.
13: It's a plane.
1: It's Superman.
14: Yes, it's Superman, strange visitor from the planet Krypton, who came to Earth with powers and abilities far beyond those of mortal men. Superman, who can leap tall buildings at a single bound, race a speeding bullet to its target, bend steel in his bare hands, and who, disguised as Clark Kent, mild-mannered reporter for a great metropolitan newspaper, fights a never-ending battle for truth and justice. But before we join Superman, listen.
4: And now to our story. Ignoring the warning of the old prospector, Hopeful Jake, to steer clear of Dead Man's Gulch, a deserted ghost town, Kent, Tumbleweed, and Jimmy went there in search of a clue to the puzzling verse engraved on an old silver arrow Jimmy had found. Hopeful Jake had told them of a legendary Western Robin Hood known only as the Silver Arrow, who hunted down bandits and shot silver arrows into their backs. At Dead Man's Gulch, Jimmy went to look for water. Suddenly, a piercing scream broke the death-like silence of the ghost town. Kent and Tumbleweed raced to Jimmy's rescue, only to find him pale and transfixed. He had seen a figure darting between the dust-laden skeletons of the town shacks. When he called out, it stopped for a moment, screamed, and vanished into the shadows. A thorough search of the deserted shacks revealed no sign of man or beast. Puzzled, Kent and Tumbleweed rested for a moment on the steps of what had once been the sheriff's office. Listen.
5: You say you saw whatever screamed, Jimmy? What did it look like?
6: I couldn't tell. The sun was in my eyes. It was just a blur.
7: Might have been a coyote.
5: No coyote ever screamed like that. It was a human voice. Jimmy, are you sure you didn't scream?
6: Me? How could I? My tongue was stuck to the roof of my mouth. That's where it is now. If I don't get some water soon, I don't know what I'll do.
5: Tumbleweed found a stream back of this sheriff's office. Come on, we can all stand a drink.
6: I've never been so thirsty in all my life.
7: Well, take it easy, Jim boy. Don't gulp it down unless you're looking for a bellyache.
5: There's the stream.
6: Oh, boy, lead me to it.
5: Don't drink fast, Jimmy.
6: Oh, is that good?
5: Now, you rest a while. Go ahead, Tumbleweed.
7: Yeah, nice, clear water.
6: Can I have a little more, Mr. Kent?
5: Well, just a little.
6: Okay.
5: All right, now that's enough.
6: Ah, I feel like a new person. There's nothing like... Mr. Kent.
5: Oh, great Scott, what's the matter? You scared me out of a year's growth.
6: Look at this rock at the edge of the stream. Look at the top of it.
7: What in tarnation?
6: The top is carved in the shape of a galloping steer.
5: Jimmy, you're right.
7: Well, I'll be hog-tied and thrown. You reckon that's the galloping steer that Silver Arrow wrote about in his poem, Mr. Kent?
5: Could very well be. The verse said, search in the stream neath the galloping steer. Well, this is the stream, and there's the galloping steer.
12: Yep, that's correct.
6: And maybe the answer to the puzzle is under this rock.
5: We'll see in just a minute. I'll lift it.
12: Well, hold on a minute, Mr. Kent. You better let me give you a hand. That rock looks mighty heavy for one armor.
5: Oh, no, I can... Oh, all right, Tumbleweed, thanks. Grab a hold of that end. I'll take it here.
12: Okay, I got it.
5: All right.
12: Now stand back, Jimmy.
5: All right, now heave. There we go.
12: Yeah, she's over.
5: Yes, and look what's under it.
6: Another silver arrow. Just like the first one.
12: Well, I'll be dogged. Is there writing on this one, too?
5: Wait till I wipe the tarnish off.
6: Is that Mr. Kent?
5: Wait a minute.
6: Gosh, there are more goose pimples.
5: There. That's seen. Yes, there is. Yes, sir, there's another verse on this one. And it's even more puzzling than the other.
6: Boy, oh boy, this is getting exciting. What does it say?
5: It says, in a cave by the hill where rest the dead, you'll find my mate in the seventh head.
12: Oh. That's a rip snorter. We ain't never going to be able to figure that one out.
6: Gosh, in the cave where rest the dead. Where would that be?
5: Yeah, I haven't the faintest idea, Jimmy. But it's got to be around here someplace. Let's try to figure this thing out step by step.
12: Well, how can you do that? This consigned poem don't even make no sense.
5: Now, wait, Tumbleweed, wait. It's got to make sense. Now, think hard. You know of any place in this vicinity that might fit the description?
12: Mr. Kent, I was foaled, raised, and saddle-busted in these here parts. And I ain't never heard of no graveyard staked out in a cave. Oh, I tell you, that poem is like a polecat drug across a trail to throw you off the scent.
6: Gosh, I hope not.
5: No, I'm certain this message means something. Let's see now. In a cave by the hill where rests the dead. Tumbleweed, do you know of any place around here that might be called a cave in which anybody has ever found bones? I mean, not necessarily human bones, any kind.
12: You mean bones of animals?
5: Yes, even coyotes or buzzards, any kind.
12: Let me think now. Sure, I reckon I do know about some bones, buffalo bones.
5: Well, where are they, Tumbleweed? Are they in a cave?
12: Come to think of it, they was found in a cave over by them hills yonder.
5: You mean right there in back of the town, where the silver was mined?
12: Yep. I could shoot an arrow right smack dab into it from here.
6: Tumbleweed, how did those buffalo bones get into the cave?
12: Well, the story goes that a big herd of buffalo run into the cave to get out of a blizzard that lashed across this country once about 100 years ago.
5: What happened to them? Was the cave sealed by the storm?
12: Might just as well have been. That storm blew and blew for nigh on to a whole month. When it was all over, them buffalo had died of lack of fodder.
6: And the bones were never taken out?
12: Nope. I reckon nobody had no use for them in the first place. And then it was talk that kept folks away, that appeared to go in there. They still are, for a fact.
5: What kind of talk?
12: Well, I don't rightly know, Mr. Kent. I didn't put no stock in them stories. It's something about queer sounds that used to come out of there.
5: Queer sounds? What sort of sounds?
12: Like as if somebody was moving around in there. Some folks said is how they heard pounding, like a man was beating out horseshoes.
6: Golly, do you think...
5: I think it's a lot of nonsense. Just stories made up by local pranksters. Perhaps by somebody who had a reason for keeping people out of there.
12: Well, maybe so. I reckon you're right. Anyhow, I think we ought to be hitting the trail for the ranch if we want to make it before sundown. Shadows are beginning to get a mite longer now.
5: Let's just walk over and look. If we find the arrow mentioned in this verse, we'll take it along and puzzle it out at home. If we don't, well, there's nothing lost, and we'll come back out here tomorrow morning to take up where we left off.
6: Sure, let's do that, Tumbleweed.
12: Well, I don't know.
6: You're not scared, are you, Tumbleweed?
12: Oh, now, Jim, you know better than to say old Tumbleweed's afraid of anything. That is... Leastwise, not while I have my bow and arrows with me.
6: Oh, I was just fooling, honest.
5: Of course you was, Tumbleweed. You know that. Now, come on. It's getting dark.
12: Okay.
5: We won't stay any longer than it takes to find out if it's the right cave.
6: And pick up the arrow, mate.
12: Yeah. Let's mosey, then.
4: As Kent, Tumbleweed, and Jimmy start for the cave, a pair of beady eyes watches their progress closely. Hiding in the ever-lengthening shadows that mark the gathering dusk, a figure darts

0: What we're looking for.
1: I know. You'll find my mate in the seventh head, the mate to that arrow.
0: That's right, Jimmy. He's got a good memory.
2: Lucky he has, because it's getting too dark for reading now, and he's got us no flashlight. So let's get this over pronto and get on back to the ranch for some chow.
0: Well, we'll be on our way soon. Come on, let's go in.
1: Dark as pitch in here.
2: You sure could use a flashlight now.
0: Yes, I could. Here, wait, I'll strike a match.
1: Mr. Kent, look back there.
0: Hmm?
1: Those eyes.
2: It's an animal of some kind. Wait till I put an arrow to my bow.
0: Coming closer. Hold it, Tumbleweed. Don't shoot.
1: The match has gone out. Light another one quick, Mr. Kent.
0: Yeah.
2: Moved up closer. Let me shoot it before it jumps.
1: Mr. Kent.
2: Stand back. I'm going to let fly.
0: No, Tumbleweed. Wait a minute.
2: What for? Why don't you let...
0: Oh, wait. I'll show you. Here, kitty.
2: Kitty? Why, that must be a...
1: Sounds like a cat.
0: That's exactly what it is, Jimmy.
2: Just a harmless kitty.
1: Oh, gosh. Sure had me scared for a minute. Mr. Kent, that match is burning your fingers.
0: Huh? Oh, I must have forgotten. Here, I'll light another one.
2: Well, there's your buffalo bones on the floor over yonder.
1: They're scary in this light. Those skulls.
0: Yeah, dozens of them lined up. Let's see now. One, two, three, four, five, six, seven. There's the seventh head over there. Jimmy, Tumbleweed, we were right. This is the cave.
1: Is the arrow there?
0: Sure is. Here, duplicate of the other two.
2: Say, Mr. Kent, it's just as dark outside as it is in here. We'd better mosey on back.
1: Golly, I can't wait to see what this arrow says.
2: Well, while you're looking, you two, I'll mosey over and get the horses and Jimmy's pony. I'll take the kitten with me.
0: Wait, Tumbleweed. We'll need you to get the answer to this riddle.
2: Well, what do you mean?
0: Just a minute. I'll light another match and read it to you.
2: What's it say?
0: Here it is. Pace seven to the south, then face the east. Shoot this arrow where the sun shines least.
1: Sounds just like one of those old-fashioned riddles.
0: Yeah, it does. Seems easier to figure than the others. All we have to do is follow the directions and then shoot this arrow where the sun shines least.
2: It's a cinch. The sun ain't shining no place now.
0: Yeah, you're right. Well, we have to come back and try it tomorrow.
1: I can hardly wait.
2: Well, you just have to wait, Jim. Look, ain't the use of all of us walking back for the horses. You and Jim sit here, and I'll go get them.
1: Ah, sounds good to me, because I'm pretty tired.
0: Okay, Tumbleweed. We'll accept your offer. Meanwhile, we can explore this cave a little more. My last match.
2: Be right back.
0: Oh, there goes that match. I like the last one.
1: Mr. Kent,
0: hmm?
1: Will you promise not to laugh at me if I tell you something?
0: Why, certainly, Jimmy. What is it? Are you frightened? Don't be afraid to admit it here. That's the best way to lick it.
1: No, it's not that exactly. It's just that I've still got that funny feeling.
0: Jimmy! That sounds like Tumbleweed. Come on.
1: Mr. Kent, what's that?
0: Jimmy, stand back.
1: Mr. Kent, where are you? What's happened?
0: I'm right here, Jimmy. There's a landslide. The entrance to the cave will be blocked up.
1: Then we can't get out. We're trapped.
0: Jimmy!
3: Will Clark Kent be forced to reveal his true identity to Jimmy Olsen in order to save his young friend's life? What was the strange meaning of Tumbleweed's scream for help a moment before the avalanche of falling earth and rocks imprisoned Kent and Jimmy in the cave of the buffalo bones? Are these two incidents somehow tied up with the slinking figure that followed our three friends on their way to the cave? Don't miss a single episode of this thrilling story. Tune in and listen with Superman.
4: Don't forget, tune in again for the next thrilling episode with Superman.
5: Look, up in the sky.
6: It's a bird. It's a plane.
4: It's Superman. Superman is a copyrighted feature appearing in Action Comics magazine. Presenting the transcription feature, Superman!
5: Look! Up in the sky!
6: It's a bird! It's a plane!
4: It's Superman! Yes, it's Superman, strange visitor from the planet Krypton, who came to Earth with powers and abilities far beyond those of mortal men. Superman, who can leap tall buildings at a single bound, race a speeding bullet to its target, bend steel in his bare hands, and who, disguised as Clark Kent, mild-mannered reporter for a great metropolitan newspaper, fights a never-ending battle for truth and justice. But before we join Superman, listen.
3: And now to our story. Following the mysterious trail of the Silver Arrows, Clark Kent, Jimmy Olsen and Tumbleweed Jones entered a cave near the ghost town of Dead Man's Gulch and found the third arrow hidden in a bleached buffalo skull. Like the two they had found previously, it was engraved with a rhymed riddle. since darkness had fallen,

0: Tumbleweed suggested returning to the ranch and went for the horses, leaving Kent and Jimmy in the cave. A moment later, however... But wait. Listen.
1: Jimmy, Mr. Kent, I certainly hope Tumbleweed... Jimmy, that sounds like Tumbleweed. Come on.
2: Mr. Kent, what was that?
1: Jimmy! Stand back! Here!
2: Back here, Kent!
1: Back here, Kent!
2: Where are you?
1: I'm right here, Jimmy. There's been a landslide. The entrance has been blocked.
2: Blocked? And we can't get out. We're trapped.
1: Yeah, that's what it looks like.
2: Oh, golly. What are we going to do?
1: Take it easy, Jimmy. Take it easy. We'll get out.
2: But how can we if the entrance is blocked? And what about Tumbleweed? Why did he yell for help?
1: Wait, one thing at a time, Jimmy. That cry of Tumbleweed may have just been a warning to us.
2: Wish I was sure of that.
1: No. Wishing isn't enough. Got to find out. Let's see. You stay right where you are, Jimmy.
2: Mr. Kent, where are you going?
1: I'm just going up ahead to have a look at the entrance.
2: Well, can't I go with you?
1: No, you might bump your sore shoulder in the dark. You stay right there. I'll be within earshot.
2: Okay, but please keep on talking to me. It's so dark in here, and there's all these buffalo bones around me.
1: All right, Jim.
3: This is a job for Superman. And that puts me in a spot.
2: What'd you say, Mr. Kent?
1: Nothing, Jimmy. I was just mumbling to myself.
2: Oh. What does it look like up there, Mr. Kent?
3: I'll have to fool Jimmy and make it look easy.
1: Why, not too bad, Jim.
2: What do you mean?
1: Well, there are a couple of small rocks here. I think I can move.
2: You mean you can make an opening big enough for us to get through?
1: I think so, Jimmy. You just sit tight now.
3: Well, here goes. As Superman, get this boulder first.
2: Sure you don't want me to help you?
1: No, sir. You stay where you are.
2: Okay.
3: There. Now these. Something must have happened out there to make Tumbleweed yell for help the way he did. Yeah. Not much more to go now. Got to make it fast. Just a few more of these big rocks. There we are. Through.
2: Mr. Kent, I just felt a rush of cold air.
1: That's right, Jimmy. There's an opening now. We can get through. Come on. But be careful.
2: How did you do it?
1: Well, it wasn't too difficult. Never mind that. We've got to find out what's happened to Tumbleweed. All right, get down low. Now, scramble through.
2: Okay.
1: Take it easy. There you go.
2: I'm out.
4: Good. Here I come.
1: There we are.
2: Golly. What do you suppose has happened to him?
1: I don't know, Jimmy. Tumbleweed! Tumbleweed!
2: What was that?
1: Just an echo. Let's go up to where we left the horses.
2: Mr. Kent, could someone be living in Dead Man's Gulch?
1: Well, Tumbleweed said it's deserted. So did Hopeful Jake, that old prospector.
2: Yes, I know, but I wonder.
1: Why?
2: Well, too many queer things have been happening. That scream I heard, and then Tumbleweed's cry for help, and
1: Jimmy.
2: Then...
1: Wait.
2: What is it?
1: Shh, quiet. I thought I heard something. Wait a minute. No, it was just the wind. What were you saying, Jim?
2: Oh, I was saying that queer things have been happening. Well, I know this is supposed to be a ghost town, but...
1: Oh, we'll find Tumbleweed. Don't you worry.
2: Look.
1: What?
2: Over there to the right.
1: Where?
2: Mr. Kent, isn't that a big hole in the ground?
1: Why, yes. It looks like it might be the opening to a mine shaft. Let's have a look, Jim. Yep, that's what it is, all right.
2: Yes, and I'll bet you were thinking the same thing I was.
1: I guess so, Jimmy. But Tumbleweed's not down there.
2: Well, try shouting for him again, Mr. Kent.
1: Okay. Tumbleweed! Tumbleweed!
2: Not even an echo this time.
1: No. Tumbleweed! Tumbleweed!
2: Gosh, what can we do now?
1: Well, there's only one thing to do. Search those broken-down shacks up ahead there. How about you? Do you feel like running?
2: Sure, let's go.
1: Okay.
2: Well, here we are at the sheriff's office.
1: You keep your eyes and ears open, Jimmy.
2: I don't mind telling you, Mr. Kent. I'm plenty worried.
1: Yeah.
2: My heart's right down in my shoes.
1: I feel the same way, Jimmy.
2: Gosh, this place really looks like a ghost town in the moonlight.
1: Uh-huh. Wait a minute. I'm sure I heard something that time. Listen.
2: I don't hear anything but the wind.
1: Wait. Tumbleweed! Tumbleweed!
4: goes enough to give anyone the creep.
1: Shh, quiet. You hear that? It's coming from that building over there. Follow me.
4: I still don't hear it. I heard it that time.
1: Someone's in this building. Now look, Jimmy. You keep close behind me. And be very careful because it's dark in there and the floorboards may be rotted. Hang on to me if you can. And stop when I tell you to. You understand?
4: Yes.
1: Okay. I'll open the door. Let's go.
4: Sounds like it's coming from the back. And see? There's a door to some kind of a back room there.
1: Yes. Watch that hole in the floor. Watch it.
4: It's Tumbleweed.
1: Yes, thank heaven. We're coming, Tumbleweed. Here's the door. Oh, it's locked. Stand back, Jimmy. I'll have to break it down.
4: Be careful, Mr. Kent.
1: I will. There we are. Tumbleweed, where are you?
4: Over there, Mr. Kent, in the far corner.
1: Yes, I see him. Come on. All right, Jim, help me untie him, will you? I'll take this gag off his mouth. You untie his leg, will you?
4: Okay.
1: Careful, though. Ah. Get this knot open here. Ah. There it comes. There we are. Oh, Tumbleweed, well, what happened to you?
5: Phew. Oh, thanks, partner. Oh, sure is good to chap my jaws again. I was just beginning to get a mite cramped.
4: There. Your legs are untied.
5: Okay.
1: Wait a minute now. Get your arms.
4: Gee, Tumbleweed.
1: There.
4: I'm glad we found you.
5: Well, no gladder than what I am, Jimmy. I sure am much obliged to both of you. Reckon a few more hours of this would have made me stiffer than a pair of Sunday go-to-meeting shoes.
1: Well, who tied you up like this, Tumbleweed? What made you cry for help?
4: We were coming out of the cave to see what had happened to you, and all of a sudden an avalanche closed up the entrance.
5: Reckon he must have done that, too.
1: Who, Tumbleweed?
5: Why, the same hombre what laid me out cold.
4: Who was it?
5: I don't know.
1: Now, wait, suppose you start from the beginning and tell us exactly what happened.
5: Well, when I left you to fetch the horses...
1: Yeah?
5: I didn't get more than 50 paces from the cave when, quick as a buck and bronc, some hombre reared up back of me. I seed him out of the corner of my eye. But before I had a chance to do more than let out a yelp, I felt like a mountain come down in my head.
4: Jeepers, you didn't even get a chance to see who it was.
5: No, sir. Went out like a candle in a storm. You know, when I come to, here I was, all roped up like a calf, ready for branding.
1: Was the man who did it in the room when you came to?
5: No, didn't see hide nor hair of him.
4: Gee, was it lucky Mr. Kent heard you.
5: Yeah. I reckon it is. I heard you hollering for me. I thought I did. And then I started letting out my vocal cords as much as I could with that gag muffling me up.
1: Gee, we had no idea what happened to you. Well, I think we'd better start back to the ranch.
5: Not till I find the ornery hombre what left me with this headache.
4: But it's pitch dark, Tumbleweed.
1: Yes, Jimmy's right. You can't go prowling around here at night, certainly. Now, we'll come back in the morning and take up the trail of the Silver Arrows where we left off, huh?
5: Well, maybe you're right, Mr. Kent. Yeah, it's time we had some chow anyway.
4: Boy, that reminds me. I sure am hungry.
1: So am I. Oh, say, incidentally, Tumbleweed, you know the solution of the riddle on the third Silver Arrow depends on you.
5: That right?
1: Mm-hmm.
5: Rick and I wasn't listening when you read it last time. What's it say?
4: Well, let me tell him, Mr. Kent.
1: Huh?
4: I think I remember it. It said, pace 7 to the south, then face the east. Shoot this arrow where the sun shines least. Is that right?
1: Correct, Jimmy. You got a gold star for the... What's that?
5: Why, that's the same thumping I heard before.
1: What do you mean?
5: It went on for about 10 minutes after I come to.
1: Oh?
5: And stopped just before you busted in here. I forgot to tell you about it.
4: Golly, maybe it's the bird who tied you up.
1: Let's find out. Come on. Here's the stairs. Follow me.
5: Okay. Careful, Jim. Them steps ain't strong.
4: Stop.
1: Yes, that's funny.
5: Sure is queer. Might be a critter thumping his tail.
1: Well, we'll see.
4: There. Start it again.
1: Uh-huh. Here's the head of the stairs. And there's the room the sound's coming from. Be careful now.
5: Don't take no unnecessary chances, Mr. Kent. We ain't got no guns, you know.
1: I know. Don't you worry about me.
4: I found a candle and some matches downstairs. Want me to light it?
1: No, not yet, Jim. Ah, here's the door. I'll try it.
5: Donation. That thumping stopped again.
1: Never mind that. The door's not locked. You two stand back out of the way, flat against the wall. I'm going to open the door.
0: What will Clark Kent find in the second floor room of the ghost town shack? Who or what is responsible for the weird thumping. The mystery of the Silver Arrow seems to be deepening, so don't fail to tune in again and follow each thrilling adventure with Superman.
6: Don't forget, tune in again for the next thrilling episode with Superman.
2: Look, up in the sky.
7: It's a bird. It's a plane.
6: It's Superman. Superman is a copyrighted feature appearing in Action Comics magazine. Presenting the transcription feature, Superman.
2: Look, up in the sky.
7: It's a bird. It's a plane.
6: It's Superman. Yes, it's Superman, strange visitor from the planet Krypton, who came to Earth with powers and abilities far beyond those of mortal men. Superman, who can leap tall buildings at a single bound, race a speeding bullet to its target, bend steel in his bare hands, and who, disguised as Clark Kent, mild-mannered reporter for a great metropolitan newspaper, fights a never-ending battle for truth and justice. But before we join Superman, listen.
0: And now to our story. When Jimmy Olsen found a Silver Arrow buried on Tumbleweed Jones Ranch, things began to happen. The arrow was engraved with a riddle in rhyme. If he who finds it has no fear, he'll search the stream neath the galloping steer. In the deserted ghost town of Dead Man's Gulch, Kent, Jimmy, and Tumbleweed found the second arrow, which in turn led to a third. Having learned from an old prospector known as Hopeful Jake that a legendary character called the Silver Arrow once roamed Lost Valley, Kent is certain the carefully hidden arrows with their mysterious rhymes must lead to something important. But evidently, others have the same idea. Some very active ghosts have suddenly come to life in Dead Man's Gulch. First, Kent and Jimmy were almost trapped in a cave by a man-made landslide. Then, Tumbleweed was struck from behind and left roped and gagged in one of the ghost town's deserted shacks. To cap everything, a mysterious tapping led our friends to the second floor of the shack, where they found a young girl bound to a chair. Strangely enough, she was wearing, as a hat ornament, a duplicate of the three silver arrows. As we pick up our story, we find Kent about to question her regarding it. Listen.
1: Now, this silver arrow, Mary, do you mind telling us where you got it?
2: Well, not at all, mister. What was that?
1: Look, over there on the wall.
5: I'll be a bobtailed cayuse. It's another silver arrow. Come through the window.
4: Is it Mr. Kent?
1: Yes. There's a note attached to it.
2: A note? Gosh.
4: Oh, what does it say?
1: Now, we'll see in a minute. Hold that candle up, Jimmy.
4: Yeah.
1: That's it.
4: Well?
1: Now, wait a minute, Jimmy. It's written in pencil, and it's a little hard to decipher. The handwriting is childish. Come a little closer with the candle,
4: yeah? Yeah.
1: That's better.
2: Maybe I can read it, Mr. Kent. I teach kindergarten back east, and I'm accustomed to children's writing.
1: Oh, you probably can. Here.
2: No child ever wrote this. It's the handwriting of an old man.
1: Oh, can you read it?
2: I think so. Now, let's see. Leave now and don't never come back. Give up looking for more silver arrows, or you'll be finding them in your back.
1: Gosh. Yeah, I don't suppose it's signed.
2: No, that's all it says. Leave now and don't never come back. Give up looking for more silver arrows, or you'll be finding them in your back. What does it mean?
1: You three wait here. I'm going out to look for whoever sent us this pleasant little note.
5: I'm going with you.
1: I think you'd better stay behind, Tumbleweed, and keep an eye on Jimmy and Miss Lewis.
4: Well, nobody has to keep an eye on me. I can take care of myself.
2: Look.
1: What?
2: It's a cat out the window.
1: It's a man. Heading for the hill.
5: Stand back. Stand back. I'll get that man with my bow and arrow.
4: Hurry, Tumbleweed.
5: Here goes.
4: Did you get him?
5: If I did, I just winged him. He's running like a loco steer.
1: I'll catch him.
5: Oh, hold on, Mr. Kent. I'm coming with you.
1: You and Mary, wait downstairs for us, Jimmy.
4: Okay, Mr. Kent. Can you see the steps, Miss Lewis? This candle doesn't give much light. Be careful.
2: I will.
4: You better let me hold your arm. Easy now. One at a time and feel your way. Some of the boards are pretty rotten. There. Now we're all right.
2: Who do you think shot that arrow through the window, Jimmy?
4: Gosh, I don't know. A lot of funny things have been happening around here. Things that are pretty tough to explain unless you believe in ghosts. Dead Man's Gulch is supposed to be a ghost town, you know.
2: That simply means it's deserted, Jimmy.
4: Well, for a deserted town, it certainly has plenty of activity. You know, I still don't understand how you had nerve enough to come out here alone. You never did tell us what brought you to Dead Man's Gulch.
8: Well, it's a long story, Jimmy.
4: You said you were looking for something. Has it anything to do with that silver arrow you're wearing on your hat?
8: Yes.
4: Where did you get that silver arrow, Miss Lewis?
8: I'd feel much more comfortable if you'd call me Mary instead of Miss Lewis.
4: Gosh, I would if I didn't know you were a school teacher.
8: Kindergarten teacher. Don't let that frighten you, Jimmy.
4: Okay. Where did you get that silver arrow, Miss... Mary?
8: My grandfather sent it to my mother many years ago. I was searching through an old trunk recently and found it with a faded letter that Grandfather Cummings had written. It mentioned the silver arrow. It said to guard it closely because it had great value.
4: Oh, did your grandfather used to live out here?
8: Yes, my mother was born in Lost Valley. She doesn't remember her father at all. Her mother brought her east when she was only an infant.
4: Didn't your grandfather go with him?
8: No. Seems he was a western bad man, Jimmy, a cattle rustler. And his wife, my grandmother, left him and went east with my mother.
4: Oh.
8: They never saw him again. And the only time they ever heard from him was when he sent the silver arrow.
4: Gosh, was he a real western bad man? Did he hold up stagecoaches and things like that?
8: I imagine so.
4: Golly. Well, why did he send your mother the silver arrow?
8: Well, that's what brought me out here. When I found the arrow in the trunk and read the rhymed inscription on it, I realized that Grandfather Cummings must have had some reason for sending it.
4: I guess you're right. Because the three silver arrows we found must lead to something. See, I wonder what happened to Mr. Kent and Tumbleweed. Think we ought to go out and look for him?
8: Mr. Kent said to wait here.
4: All right. This candle is getting smaller and smaller. I'd hate to be stuck here without any light. It's bad enough.
8: Jimmy.
4: What's the matter?
8: I felt a cold draft.
4: So did I. The candle's flickering. Someone's opening a door. Who's there?
8: Jimmy, the candle.
4: It's out.
8: Have you got any matches?
4: No, Tumbleweed took them.
8: Someone's coming toward us. Where are you, Jimmy?
4: Right here. Hold my hand. Don't be afraid.
8: Can't we get out of here?
4: I don't know which way to turn in the dark. I think I better yell for Mr. Kent. Mr. Kent!
9: Mr. Kent!
8: Jimmy!
4: Someone's got me. Yell for
8: help. Help, Mr. Kent! Help!
9: Help! Help. They're gone!
8: Mr. Kent!
9: Help.
8: Mr. Kent!
9: I'm coming!
8: Jimmy, where are you? Jimmy!
4: I'm all right. He knocked me down.
10: Great Scott, what happened? Why is it pitch dark in here?
8: The candle blew out. Someone attacked Jimmy.
10: What? I'll strike a match. There. Jimmy, are you hurt?
4: No, I just got the breath knocked out of me. You scared him off,
10: Mr. Kent. Scared who off?
8: Someone opened the back door and the draft blew the candle out.
10: Are you sure it wasn't the wind?
8: Oh, no. We heard footsteps and the floorboards creak.
4: And the wind doesn't wear whiskers either.
10: What are you talking about?
4: Look.
10: Wait, the match went out. I'll light another. There. Where's that piece of candle you had, Jimmy?
4: Guess I dropped it.
8: There it is on the floor.
10: Oh. I'll light it and set it on the table. Better than striking matches continually. There we are. Now, what were you saying about whiskers, Jimmy?
4: I've got a handful of them.
10: What?
4: White whiskers, look.
10: Well, where on
4: earth? Whoever jumped on me in the dark had a long white beard. Leaping lizards, Mr. Kent. I'll bet a dollar to a donut it was... What's his name?
10: Who?
4: Oh, you know, that old prospector. Hopeful Jake.
10: No. It couldn't have been.
4: Well, how do you know? He had a long white beard, and he was the only one who wanted us to stay away from Dead Man's Gulch.
10: Oh, I know.
4: Oh, I'm sure it was Hopeful Jake, Mr. Kent.
10: I tell you, it couldn't have been, Jimmy. You'll see why in a moment. Here comes Tumbleweed now.
11: Hey, you ornery, low-down, spindle-shank coyote. I got a mind to run you so full of arrows you won't be good for nothing but probate. Get inside there before I lose my temper.
4: Hey. It's Hopeful Jake.
11: You ain't got no call to treat an old man this way, Tumbleweed. All I done was play a little joke on you.
12: We don't take a hankering to them kind of jokes, you spavin old wheeze box.
10: Yeah. Now do you see why the bearded man who attacked you couldn't have been Hopeful Jake, Jimmy?
4: Wait a minute. I'm not quite sure.
11: Hey, let go of my beard.
4: Oh, you're right, Mr. Kent. It's a different beard.
12: What's going on here?
10: Why, someone attacked Jimmy and Mary while we were chasing Hopeful. Jimmy wrestled with whoever it was and managed to pull a handful of hair out of his beard.
12: Why, you mean to say there's another loco bearded hombre loose in the gulch?
10: Yeah, that's what it looks like.
11: I told you, I warned you it ain't safe to go messing around in no ghost town.
12: Nobody is asking you for no opinion. If it ain't safe for us, it ain't safe for you neither.
8: Is this the man who shot the silver arrow into the window?
10: Yes, he says it was a practical joke just to scare us.
12: Don't put no stock in that, ma'am. Hopeful Jake ain't spoke the truth for as long back as I can remember.
13: You got no call to say a thing like that, Tumbleweed. It ain't right and it ain't decent. I'm an old man.
1: Yes, but not too old to wander around in the darkness playing what you call practical jokes on people. Now, are you going to tell us why you've been trying to keep us away from Dead Man's Gulch, or do we have to turn you over to the sheriff?
12: We ain't turning him over to no sheriff, Mr. Kent. If and he don't talk, and talk mighty quick, we're going to string him up.
1: Maybe you're right, Tumbleweed. That would be the easiest way.
13: No, you can't do that. It's against the law.
12: The law won't have no part of this. We'll just heist you up and let the buzzards pick your skinny carcass clean. Get the rope off of my saddle, Mr. Kenton.
13: I'll talk. I'll tell you everything I know. It ain't much, but I'll tell you.
12: Go ahead.
1: Just one thing I want to know, Hopeful. Why did you try to keep us out of Dead Man's Gulch?
13: Because there's something here that belongs to me. Something I've been hunting for 30 years, and I aim to find it before I die.
1: Evidently, you're not the only one who's looking for it. There's someone else in this town, the white-bearded man who wrestled with Jimmy. Do you know who it is?
13: Reckon I do.
1: Oh?
13: I've been nursing and feeding him for a long time, trying to get him to think straight. Trying to get him to tell me where he buried it.
1: Buried what?
13: I don't know, but I reckon it's silver. Pounds and pounds of silver.
1: Well, who is this man? What's his name?
12: You heard what Mr. Kent said, Hopeful. What's his name?
13: His name? Well, it's...
14: Oh! Catch him, Mr. Kent.
1: Okay, I got him.
8: Mr. Kent, what happened?
1: He's been shot in the back.
12: What?
1: With a silver arrow.
0: Silenced by a silver arrow knifing out of the darkness, Hopeful Jake slumps into Clark Kent's arms just as he's about to reveal the secret of Dead Man's Gulch. Has the silver arrow silenced the old prospector forever? The story is rushing to an exciting climax, so don't forget to be with us for the next revealing episode. Tune in and listen with Superman.
6: Don't forget, tune in again for the next thrilling episode with Superman.
14: Look, up in the sky.
7: It's a bird. It's a plane.
6: It's Superman.
0: Superman is a copyrighted feature appearing in Action Comics magazine. Presenting the transcription feature, Superman.
14: Look, up in the sky.
7: It's a bird. It's a plane.
6: It's Superman.
0: Yes, it's Superman, strange visitor from the planet Krypton, who came to Earth with powers and abilities far beyond those of mortal men. Superman, who can leap tall buildings at a single bound, race a speeding bullet to its target, bend steel in his bare hands, and who, disguised as Clark Kent, mild-mannered reporter for a great metropolitan newspaper, fights a never-ending battle for truth and justice. But before we join Superman, listen. And now to our story. When Jimmy Olsen found a silver arrow buried on Tumbleweed Jones Ranch, things began to happen. The arrow was engraved with a riddle in rhyme. If he who finds it has no fear, he'll search the stream neath the galloping steer. In the deserted ghost town of Dead Man's Gulch, Kent, Jimmy, and Tumbleweed found the second arrow, which in turn led to a third. Having learned from an old prospector known as Hopeful Jake that a legendary character called the Silver Arrow once roamed Lost Valley, Kent is certain the carefully hidden arrows with their mysterious rhymes must lead to something important. But evidently, others have the same idea. Some very active ghosts have suddenly come to life in Dead Man's Gulch. First, Kent and Jimmy were almost trapped in a cave by a man-made landslide. Then, Tumbleweed was struck from behind and left roped and gagged in one of the ghost town's deserted shacks. To cap everything, a mysterious tapping led our friends to the second floor of the shack, where they found a young girl bound to a chair. Strangely enough, she was wearing, as a hat ornament, a duplicate of the three silver arrows. As we pick up our story, we find Kent about to question her regarding it. Listen.
1: Now, this silver arrow, Mary, do you mind telling us where you got it?
8: Well, not at all, mister. What was that?
14: Look, over there on the wall.
12: I'll be a bobtailed cayuse. It's another silver arrow. Come through the window.
14: Is it Mr. Kent?
1: Yes. There's a note attached to it.
8: A note?
14: Gosh. Oh, what does it say?
1: Now, we'll see in a minute. Hold that candle up, Jimmy.
14: Yeah.
1: That's it.
14: Well?
1: Now, wait a minute, Jimmy. It's written in pencil, and it's a little hard to decipher. The handwriting is childish. Come a little closer with the candle, yeah?
14: Yeah.
1: That's better.
8: Maybe I can read it, Mr. Kent. I teach kindergarten back east, and I'm accustomed to children's writing.
10: Oh, you probably can. Here.
8: No child ever wrote this. It's the handwriting of an old man.
10: Oh, can you read it?
8: I think so. Now, let's see. Leave now and don't never come back. Give up looking for more silver arrows, or you'll be finding them in your back.
10: Gosh. I don't suppose it's signed.
8: No, that's all it says. Leave now and don't never come back. Give up looking for more silver arrows, or you'll be finding them in your back. What does it mean?
10: You three wait here. I'm going out to look for whoever sent us this pleasant little note.
5: I'm going with you.
10: I think you'd better stay behind, Tumbleweed, and keep an eye on Jimmy and Miss Lewis.
14: Well, nobody has to keep an eye on me. I can take care of myself.
8: Look.
10: What?
8: Mr. Kent, out the window.
10: It's a man. Heading for the hill.
5: Stand back. I'll get that man with my bow and arrow.
14: Hurry, Tumbleweed.
5: Here goes.
14: Did you get him?
5: If and I did, I just winged him. He's running like a loco steer.
10: I'll catch him.
5: Oh, hold on, Mr. Kent. I'm coming with you.
10: You and Mary wait downstairs for us, Jimmy.
14: Okay, Mr. Kent. Can you see the steps, Miss Lewis? This candle doesn't give much light. Be careful.
8: I will.
14: You better let me hold your arm. Easy now. One at a time and feel your way. Some of the boards are pretty rotten. There. Now we're all right.
8: Who do you think shot that arrow through the window, Jimmy?
14: Gosh, I don't know. A lot of funny things have been happening around here. Things that are pretty tough to explain unless you believe in ghosts. Dead Man's Gulch is supposed to be a ghost town, you know.
8: That simply means it's deserted, Jimmy.
14: Well, for a deserted town, it certainly has plenty of activity. You know, I still don't understand how you had nerve enough to come out here alone. You never did tell us what brought you to Dead Man's Gulch.
8: Well, it's a long story, Jimmy.
14: You said you were looking for something. Has it anything to do with that silver arrow you're wearing on your hat?
8: Yes.
14: Where did you get that silver arrow, Miss Lewis?
8: I'd feel much more comfortable if you'd call me Mary instead of Miss Lewis.
14: Gosh, I would if I didn't know you were a school teacher.
8: Kindergarten teacher. Don't let that frighten you, Jimmy.
14: Okay. Where did you get that silver arrow, Miss... Mary?
8: My grandfather sent it to my mother many years ago. I was searching through an old trunk recently and found it with a faded letter that Grandfather Cummings had written. It mentioned the silver arrow. It said to guard it closely because it had great value.
14: Oh, did your grandfather used to live out here?
8: Yes, my mother was born in Los Angeles. She doesn't remember her father at all. Her mother brought her east when she was only an infant.
14: Didn't your grandfather go with him?
8: No. Seems he was a Western bad man, Jimmy, a cattle rustler. And his wife, my grandmother, left him and went east with my mother.
14: Oh.
8: They never saw him again. And the only time they ever heard from him was when he sent the silver arrow.
14: Gosh. Was he a real Western bad man? Did he hold up stagecoaches and things like that?
8: I imagine so.
14: Golly. Well, why did he send your mother the silver arrow?
8: Well, that's what brought me out here. When I found the arrow in the trunk and read the rhymed inscription on it, I realized that Grandfather Cummings must have had some reason for sending it.
14: I guess you're right. Because the three silver arrows we found must lead to something. See, I wonder what happened to Mr. Kent and Tumbleweed. Think we ought to go out and look for him?
8: Mr. Kent said to wait here.
14: Right. This candle is getting smaller and smaller. I'd hate to be stuck here without any light. It's bad enough.
8: Jimmy.
14: What's the matter?
8: I felt a cold draft.
14: So did I. The candle's flickering. Someone's opening a door. Who's there?
8: Jimmy, the candle.
14: It's out.
8: Have you got any matches?
14: No, Tumbleweed took them.
8: Someone's coming toward us. Where are you, Jimmy?
14: Right here. Hold my hand. Don't be afraid.
8: Can't we get out of here?
14: I don't know which way to turn in the dark. I think I'd better yell for Mr. Kent. Mr. Kent!
9: Mr. Kent!
8: Jimmy!
14: Someone's got me. Yell for help.
8: Help! Mr. Kent, help!
9: Help! Help. Step on me!
8: Mr. Kent!
9: Help.
8: Mr. Kent!
9: I'm coming!
8: Jimmy, where are you? Jimmy!
14: I'm all right. You knocked me down.
10: Great Scott, what happened? Why is it pitch dark in here?
8: The candle blew out. Someone attacked Jimmy.
10: What? I'll strike a match. There. Jimmy, are you hurt?
14: No, I just... the breath knocked out of me. You scared him off,
10: Mr. Kent. Scared who off?
8: Someone opened the back door and the draft blew the candle out.
10: Are you sure it wasn't the wind?
8: Oh, no. We heard footsteps and the floorboards creak.
14: And the wind doesn't wear whiskers either.
10: What are you talking about?
14: Look.
10: Wait, the match went out. I'll light another. There. Where's that piece of candle you had, Jenny?
14: Guess I dropped it.
8: There it is on the floor.
10: Oh. I'll light it and set it on the table. Better than striking matches continually. There we are. Now, what were you saying about whiskers, Jimmy?
14: I've got a handful of them.
10: What?
14: White whiskers, look.
10: Well, where on earth?
14: Whoever jumped on me in the dark had a long white beard. Leaping lizards, Mr. Kent. I'll bet a dollar to a donut it was... What's his name?
10: Who?
14: Oh, you know, that old prospector. Hopeful Jake.
10: No, it couldn't have been.
14: Well, how do you know? He had a long white beard, and he was the only one who wanted us to stay away from Dead Man's Gulch.
10: Oh, I know.
14: Oh, I'm sure it was Hopeful Jake, Mr. Kent.
10: I tell you, it couldn't have been, Jimmy. You'll see why in a moment. Here comes Tumbleweed now.
11: Hey, you ornery, low-down, spindle-shanked Caillou. I got a mind to run you so full of arrows you won't be good for nothing but probate. Get inside there before I lose my temper. Get.
14: Why, it's Hopeful Jake.
15: You ain't got no call to treat an old man this way, Tumbleweed. All I done was play a little joke on you.
11: We don't take a hankering to them kind of jokes, you spavin' old wheezebox.
10: Now, do you see why the bearded man who attacked you couldn't have been Hopeful Jake, Jimmy?
14: Wait a minute. I'm not quite sure.
15: Hey, let go of my beard.
14: Oh, you're right, Mr. Kent. It's a different beard.
5: What's going on here?
10: Why, someone attacked Jimmy and Mary while we were chasing Hopeful. Jimmy wrestled with whoever it was and managed to pull a handful of hair out of his beard.
5: Why, you mean to say there's another loco bearded hombre loose in the gulch?
10: Yeah, that's what it looks like.
15: I told you, I warned you it ain't safe to go messing around in no ghost town.
5: Nobody is asking you for no opinion. If it ain't safe for us, it ain't safe for you neither.
8: Is this the man who shot the silver arrow into the window?
10: Yes, he says it was a practical joke just to scare us.
5: Don't put no stock in that, ma'am. Hopeful Jake ain't spoke the truth for as long back as I can remember.
15: You've got no call to say a thing like that, Tumbleweed. It ain't right and it ain't decent. I'm an old man.
10: Yes, but not too old to wander around in the darkness playing what you call practical jokes on people. Now, are you going to tell us why you've been trying to keep us away from Dead Man's Gulch, or do we have to turn you over to the sheriff?
5: We ain't turning him over to no sheriff, Mr. Kent. If and he don't talk, and talk mighty quick, we're going to string him up.
10: Maybe you're right, Tumbleweed. That would be the easiest way.
15: No, you can't do that. It's against the law.
5: The law won't have no part of this. We'll just heist you up and let the buzzards pick your skinny carcass clean. Get the rope off of my saddle, Mr. Kent.
15: I'll talk. I'll tell you everything I know. It ain't much, but I'll tell you.
5: Go ahead.
10: Just one thing I want to know, Hopeful. Why did you try to keep us out of Dead Man's Gulch?
15: Because there's something here that belongs to me. Something I've been hunting for 30 years, and I aim to find it before I die.
10: Evidently, you're not the only one who's looking for it. There's someone else in this town, the white-bearded man who wrestled with Jimmy. Do you know who it is?
15: Reckon I do.
10: Oh?
15: I've been nursing and feeding him for a long time, trying to get him to think straight. Trying to get him to tell me where he buried it.
10: Buried what?
15: I don't know, but I reckon it's silver. Pounds and pounds of silver.
10: Well, who is this man? What's his name?
5: You heard what Mr. Kent said, Hopeful. What's his name?
15: His name? Well, it's...
14: Oh! Catch him, Mr. Kent.
10: Okay, I got him.
8: Mr. Kent, what happened?
10: He's been shot in the back.
5: What?
10: With a silver arrow.
0: Silenced by a silver arrow knifing out of the darkness, Hopeful Jake slumps into Clark Kent's arms just as he's about to reveal the secret of Dead Man's Gulch. Has the silver arrow silenced the old prospector forever? The story is rushing to an exciting climax, so don't forget to be with us for the next revealing episode. Tune in and listen with Superman.
6: Don't forget, tune in again for the next thrilling episode with Superman.
8: Look, up in the sky.
7: It's a bird. It's a plane.
6: It's Superman.
0: Superman is a copyrighted feature appearing in Action Comics magazine. Presenting the transcription feature, Superman.
8: Look, up in the sky.
7: It's a bird.
10: It's a plane.
6: It's Superman.
0: Yes, it's Superman, strange visitor from the planet Krypton, who came to Earth with powers and abilities far beyond those of mortal men. Superman, who can leap tall buildings at a single bound, race a speeding bullet to its target, bend steel in his bare hands, and who, disguised as Clark Kent, mild-mannered reporter for a great metropolitan newspaper, fights a never-ending battle for truth,
6: and justice. But before we join Superman, listen.
0: And now to our story. The mystery of the Silver Arrows is fast drawing to a close. When Clark Kent and Tumbleweed Jones captured the old prospector, Hopeful Jake, they learned why he had been trying to scare them away from the ghost town of Dead Man's Gulch. Eerie shadows danced on the dust-laden walls of the ghost town shack as Hopeful began his rambling story. Suddenly, a silver arrow whizzed out of the darkness and struck him in the back. As our story continues today, Jimmy, Tumbleweed, and Mary Lewis are seated in the parlor of Tumbleweed's ranch house, while Clark Kent and the doctor are in the adjoining bedroom with the seriously injured old man. Listen.
12: 10:30. They've been in there a long time. You reckon old Hopeful's done for?
14: I don't know, Tumbleweed. That silver arrow was sharp.
12: I don't generally ask for much, Jim, but I'd give plenty to get my hands on the ornery, low-down, sneaking son of a mangy coyote who shot that arrow into old Hopeful's back. I'd give him a taste of arrows he wouldn't be likely to forget.
8: You changed your tune, Mr. Jones. Back at Dead Man's Gulch, you were ready to string that poor old man up on the nearest tree.
14: Oh, Tumbleweed didn't mean that, Mary. Why, he wouldn't hurt a fly, let alone an old fellow like Hopeful Jake.
12: Hold on, Jim. I can draw my own bow. In the first place, ma'am, nobody calls me Mr. Jones around these here parts. The name's Tumbleweed, and that's the whole of it. No mister and no nothing. In the second place, Jimmy here had a bead on the target. I wouldn't string nobody up, even if it meant losing both arms and a leg. But old Hopeful didn't know that. Leastways, he didn't stop to think much about it.
14: Tumbleweed just wanted him to talk. That's why he threatened him.
8: Well, he talked, and you see what happened.
12: Yeah, if I could have put my hand in front of that there silver arrow and stopped it, ma'am, I'd have done it.
10: I'll keep a close watch, Doctor. I can't tell you how much I appreciate your getting down here as fast as you did.
16: I'm glad I was able to, Mr. Kent. Well, good night, Tumbleweed. Good night, everyone.
12: Good night, Doc.
8: Good night. Good night.
12: Much obliged.
17: Well, what's it going to be, Mr. Kent?
10: A tough battle for Hopeful, Tumbleweed. That arrow went deep. He's not a young man, you know. Dr. Mallory thinks he has a chance.
14: I hope he pulls through.
10: Oh, so do we all, Jimmy. More reasons than one. Well, why don't you turn in, Mary? You look tired.
8: Oh, I'm all right.
10: Well, I think it might be a good idea if we all turned in. I'm going to sleep right here on the sofa.
12: Oh, no, you ain't.
10: Well, I have to, Tumbleweed. Dr. Mallory said to stay close by Hopeful in case he comes out of his coma.
12: If anybody's going to bunk on that there horsehair sofa, it's me.
10: Why?
12: For the plain and simple reason that you need a good night's rest. And that old lumpy sofa ain't fit for a man or beast to flop on.
10: Oh, I think you're being very silly, Tumbleweed. I don't mind at all.
12: Well, I do. And since these here are my diggings, I reckon I got to speak the right to speak my piece. I'm sleeping on the sofa, and you and Jim is going over to the bunkhouse.
10: Well?
12: The lady's got a room all fixed upstairs.
10: Hey, you see, it pays to be a lady, Mary. You don't have to sleep on the sofa or in the bunkhouse. You're fancy.
12: Ain't nothing fancy about it.
8: I could probably sleep on iron spikes tonight.
10: If it's that bad, good night. We'll see you in the morning.
8: Which room is mine, Tumbleweed?
12: Right up the head of the stairs. I'll take you up.
8: Oh, no, don't bother. I'll find it. Good night.
12: Good night.
10: Good night, Mary.
8: Don't forget to wake me. If you don't, I'll sleep right into next week.
10: Oh, I'll see that you're awakened bright and early.
8: Okay, good night.
12: Good night. You know, I can't rightly figure her out. She kind of puzzles me.
14: Oh, I think she's swell. You'd never believe she was a school teacher, would you?
10: Why not? Do school teachers grow horns and breathe fire?
14: Oh, you know what I mean.
10: All I know is that you made a silly, unthinking remark. What puzzled you, Tumbleweed?
12: Well, I don't know. Do you think that yarn she told Jim about her grandpa is on the level?
10: Oh, I'm sure it is. After all, she has a silver arrow exactly like the first one Jimmy found, with the same rhyme engraved on it.
12: And you think her grandpa sent it to her? Where'd he get it?
10: He probably had a lot of them.
14: What do you mean, Mr. Kent?
10: Well, I don't want Mary to know this, but it's been my feeling ever since I heard her story that her grandfather, Bart Cummings, was the silver arrow himself.
14: No kidding, Mr. Kent.
10: Quiet, Jim. I may be wrong, but everything points to that. You remember the story Hopeful told us about the silver arrow? How he was supposed to have been a Western bad man who reformed? Well, that fits the description, doesn't it?
12: Well, it does in a way,
10: well,
12: but...
10: As I say, it's just a hunch I have. However, I think we'll find out much more if Hopeful recovers. He knows who the bearded man is, the man who attacked Jimmy. He'll probably be able to tell us where to find him.
14: What if Hopeful doesn't recover, Mr. Kent?
10: Well, in that case, we'll just have to carry on without his help. As a matter of fact, tomorrow morning we should follow the instructions engraved on that last arrow we found and see where it brings us. Well, let's turn in. I wish you'd let me sleep on the sofa, Tumbleweed.
17: Yeah, nothing doing.
10: Well, all right. Look in on Hopeful, though. If he becomes restless, give him one of the pills Dr. Mallory left. They're on the table next to the bed. Good night, Tumbleweed.
17: Good night. Good night, Jim.
18: Good night.
0: Stripping off his boots, Tumbleweed tiptoes to the door of Hopeful's bedroom, looks in, and then stretches himself out on the horsehair sofa. Only the ticking of a clock breaks the dark silence. Slowly, the hour hand circles the face again and again, until the first gray streaks of dawn fan out across the horizon. Off in the distance, a cock crows. The black shadows of night vanish, and the sun comes up like a ball of living fire, rising higher and higher in the heavens. A short distance from the entrance to the cave of the Buffalo Bones, Kent, Jimmy, Tumbleweed, and Mary Lewis wilt in its blistering heat as they try to unravel the clue written on the third silver arrow.
17: I give up. There ain't no place, nowhere, without that boiling sun don't shine.
10: Now, take it easy, Tumbleweed. Let's study the inscription on that arrow again. You got it, Jimmy. Read it once more.
4: Okay. Pace 7 to the south and 6 to the east. Shoot this arrow where the sun shines least.
17: I've done all the pacing I'm going to do, Mr. Kent. The sun don't shine least no place, and that's the whole of it.
8: I'm afraid Tumbleweed's right. The only place this blazing sun doesn't shine is inside that cave. Well,
10: Mary, you've got it.
17: What's she got? Sunstroke?
10: Oh, we're just stupid, that's all. Why didn't one of us think of that before?
4: Think of what?
10: The cave. The sun doesn't shine in there at all.
17: Well, I'll be hogtied.
4: Gosh, do you think...
10: Now, wait a minute. Where's that spot we marked after we paced off the 7 and 6?
17: Right here.
10: Yeah.
17: Well, I've been standing on it for an hour looking for some place to shoot this consarned silver arrow.
10: Well, you'll get a chance now. Can you see the entrance to the cave from where you're standing?
17: No. I reckon that kind of messes up the idea.
10: No, it doesn't. Can't you see any of the entrance?
17: Well, just a slit kind of over to the left there.
10: Well, shoot the arrow through that slit.
17: Shucks, it ain't no wider than a man's finger.
10: Shoot the arrow through.
17: Well, no hombre can get hung for trying. Stand back.
4: You did it, Tumbleweed, right through.
10: Now, let's see what happened. Come on.
17: It seems awful silly to me. Like playing parlor games.
8: There's the arrow stuck in the ground just inside the cave.
10: Wait a minute. Jimmy, leave it there. Mark's the spot.
17: What spot?
10: I don't know, but we'll find out. We've got to dig.
4: For buried treasure? Is that it? Is that what you mean?
17: Ah, look at what you've done, Mr. Kent. You got Jim all hit up about buried treasure. This ain't pirate country.
8: That old prospector Hopeful said there was silver buried somewhere. Pounds and pounds of it.
17: Oh, Hopeful was just babbling, ma'am. Like his panning for gold. Ain't nary a speck of gold in these parts, but Hopeful keeps right on panning and hoping.
10: Well, we've got this far, Tumbleweed, so we might just as well go a little further. The only problem is, what are we going to dig with?
17: Might be something back in the cave. I'll have a look. You got that flashlight we brought along, Jim?
4: Sure. Here.
17: Thanks. I'll see if I can locate some implement.
10: Okay.
4: Mr. Kent, do you really think this is the treasure spot?
10: I don't know, Jimmy.
4: Gosh, what'll we do if we find millions of dollars worth of silver?
10: We'll decide that after we find it. Tumbleweed!
19: Sure.
10: Anything doing?
19: No, yet. Hey!
10: Tumbleweed, what happened? Tumbleweed!
4: Something's wrong.
10: You two stay here. I'll be right back. Tumbleweed! All right, Tumbleweed!
19: Down here, Mr. Kent. You watch that hole. I went clean through it.
10: What hole? Oh, I see it. Hey, reach your hand up.
19: Say, some hombre's been living down here. He's got a cook stove and grub and... Well, I'll be a ring-tailed coyote.
10: What's the matter?
19: There's a mess of them silver arrows down here.
10: What?
19: About 50. Here, give me a hand. I'm coming up.
10: Okay, I got you.
19: Hey, look at them arrows. Well, you can't look on account of it's dark, but come on out in front.
10: Okay.
4: What happened, Tumbleweed?
8: You're all covered with dirt.
17: Oh, that ain't nothing. Look at what I found.
4: Silver arrows. Lots of them.
10: Did you say someone was living under this cave, Tumbleweed?
17: Yep, cook stove, grub, and everything. And I reckon it's that bearded hombre what shot a silver arrow into old Hopeful.
10: I wouldn't be a bit surprised. Didn't see any shovels or pickaxes down there, did you?
17: No, nary one.
4: Oh, Mr. Kent, yeah? I know where there's a pickaxe. An old rusty one, but it might do.
10: Where, Jim?
4: Oh, I saw it in the front room of the old hotel yesterday. Mary and I can go up and get it.
10: All right, go ahead.
4: Come on, Mary.
20: If you see our bearded friend, yell.
4: Oh, don't worry, I will, and loud. Gosh, Mary, wouldn't it be great if we found that silver? Lots of it?
8: Yes, it would. What would you do with it, Jimmy?
4: Oh, I don't know. Give it to a hospital or to some place for poor kids. I don't know.
8: You're sweet, Jimmy.
4: Oh, heck. That's what anybody would do.
8: I wonder. Is that building up ahead of the hotel?
4: Uh-huh. I think the pickaxe was in the front room in a corner.
14: I'm sure I saw it. Oh, watch those steps.
8: Cobwebs all over my face.
14: They're awful, aren't they? Give you the creeps. Oh, there's the pickaxe. I'll get it. It's rusty, but still good. Well, let's go.
8: Jimmy.
14: What's the matter? White as a sheet.
8: Jimmy, look at that old faded picture on the wall. Over there.
14: It's a picture of a man. What's so strange about it?
8: Jimmy, look at it. Keep looking. The eyes are moving.
0: Well, how would you like to be in Jimmy's place now, staring at an old faded picture hanging on the wall of a ghost town shack, watching the picture's eyes move? Something is going to happen, and happen soon. Will it solve the mystery of Dead Man's Gulch? The next episode winds up the story with an exciting climax, so be on hand to listen in with Superman.
6: Don't forget, tune in again for the next thrilling episode with Superman.
18: Look, up in the sky.
21: It's a bird. It's a plane.
6: It's Superman.
0: Superman is a copyrighted feature appearing in Action Comics magazine.
6: Presenting the transcription feature, Superman.
18: Look, up in the sky.
21: It's a bird. It's a plane.
6: It's Superman. Yes, it's Superman, strange visitor from the planet Krypton, who came to Earth with powers and abilities far beyond those of mortal men. Superman, who can leap tall buildings at a single bound, race a speeding bullet to its target, bend steel in his bare hands, and who, disguised as Clark Kent, mild-mannered reporter for a great metropolitan newspaper, fights a never-ending battle for truth and justice.
0: And now to our story. Shot in the back with a silver arrow by Jimmy Olsen's unknown assailant, as he was about to reveal the identity of the man whom he had been hiding in the ghost town, hopeful Jake, the aged prospector, is rushed back to Tumbleweed's ranch unconscious. The following day, Clark Kent, together with Jimmy, Tumbleweed, and Mary Lewis, went back to Dead Man's Gulch to help Mary find the fortune hidden there by her grandfather, the legendary Western Robin Hood known as the Silver Arrow. Their final clue led them to a place called the Cave of the Buffalo Bones, where Kent and Tumbleweed are now searching for the treasure. Meanwhile, in the weather-beaten building that was once a hotel, Jimmy and Mary saw a dust-covered portrait behind the sagging bar. And as they looked at it, the eyes and the painted face began to move. Mary became hysterical, and Jimmy escorted her back to the ranch. We join them now as they talk, while waiting for the doctor to report on Hopeful's condition. Listen.
14: I guess you feel mighty proud that your grandfather was the Silver Arrow after hearing about all the swell things he did for people out here.
8: I am proud of him, Jimmy.
14: Gee whiz, Mary, wasn't it a lucky thing you found that letter in your mother's trunk? Now maybe you'll be a millionaire, or is it millionaire?
8: I don't know that I'll be either one. For all, we haven't found anything yet, and for all we know, if there ever was a buried fortune, somebody else may have stumbled on it long ago.
14: Oh, gosh, that would be awful. Do you think...
8: Dr. Mallory's coming out of Hopeful's room.
14: I sure hope he's got good news.
8: How is he, Doctor?
14: Will he live?
22: Yes, I'm sure he will.
8: Oh, thank heaven. May we go up to see him now, Doctor?
22: I think so, but please don't stay long and don't let him talk much. It'll tire him.
14: No, we'll just stay a few minutes. Come on, Mary. Oh, goodbye, Doctor.
8: Goodbye,
14: oh,
8: goodbye Dr. Mallory.
22: Goodbye, Mary.
8: All right, Nathan. Remember what the doctor said about
14: yeah,
8: him?
14: Yeah, I won't make him talk. Hello, Hopeful.
22: Howdy, yearling. Howdy, Miss Mary.
8: Hello, Hopeful. How do you feel?
22: I feel like I've been skewered and readied for a barbecuing. Yeah, but it takes a lot to kill a McGarity. That's what I am.
8: Is that your real name?
22: Yep. Jacob Francis McGarity. That's my full handle. But folks never called me nothing but Hopeful.
14: Well, that's because you're always hoping to find gold, isn't it?
22: Yep. Always hoping to find something what folks say ain't.
8: I think we better leave now, Hopeful. The doctor...
22: No, wait. I got something to tell you. It's something important. Especially to you, Miss Mary.
8: Important to me?
22: Yeah.
8: Oh, but he can keep until later. Dr. Mallory...
22: No, I don't give a hoot what that old sawbone said. I got to get this off my chest now. I've been doing lots of thinking about that angel of death has been trying to make up his mind about me.
8: What's troubling you, Hopeful?
22: Like I told you last night, before I was tugged with that silver arrow. I've been hiding the man out at Dead Man's Gulch for many years.
14: Yes, you were going to tell us who he is.
22: No, I'm coming to that.
14: Oh, I'm sorry.
22: I got to talk kind of slow because he's got all my natural strength. Well, this here yarn goes back many years to the days just before the silver vein gave out up at Dead Man's Gulch. One night I was sitting in my shack eating my supper when I hear a horse coming along slow-like. I hear it stop. And then a hombre staggers up to my door, and before he gets to knocking, he folds up like an empty grain sack. I drag him into the shack.
0: While the wounded hopeful recounts to Jimmy and Mary a story that will reveal the identity of the mysterious inhabitant of the deserted mining town, Kent and Tumbleweed are standing in front of the Cave of the Buffalo Bones near Dead Man's Gulch, trying to solve the riddle of the third silver arrow.
12: Yeah, that's the fourth time I shot an arrow through that dang slit in the rock, and we ain't found nothing yet. That is, nothing but an empty hole in the floor of the cave.
10: I know, Tumbleweed, I know. I can't figure it out.
12: Mr. Kent, are you sure we followed them directions like it says in that poem?
10: Sure we did. It says, face seven to the south. We did that, didn't we?
12: Yeah, that's great.
10: All right, now, then face the east. Well, that's east where you've been shooting, isn't it?
12: Yep, due east.
10: Well, maybe it's the last part that's got to stop.
12: You mean about shooting this arrow where the sun shines least?
10: Yeah, sure. You see, whoever wrote that message neglected to say what time of day to shoot this arrow.
12: Don't get you, Mr. Kent. What you driving at?
10: Well, don't you see, Tumbleweed, the position of the sun keeps changing all day as it goes from east to west. That means it may shine east in different places as the hours go by.
12: Well, I'll be hog-tied. I'd have never thunk of that. Does that mean I got to stand here and shoot this consigned silver arrow at different shady spots till sundown?
10: I'm afraid that's the only way we can...
12: Hey, what was that?
10: Sounds like somebody yelling help.
12: Well, there it is again, coming from the town.
10: That sounds like Jimmy. Come on.
12: How can it be Jimmy? He's back at the ranch with Mary.
10: Well, he's supposed to be there, but that's his voice. He must have come back for some reason.
12: He stopped yelling.
10: Something happened to him. Come on. It came from in here.
12: It is Jimmy.
10: Take your hands off that boy.
12: Why, you hombre, choking the lad.
10: I said take your hands off. There. Stand back to me while I teach this man a lesson.
2: No, here, let no way. Me. Let go, consigne.
12: What? That must be the fella that tried to beat up Jimmy last night.
10: Yes. Who are you? What are you doing here?
2: It's none of your business. Get out of here and leave me alone. I don't like snoopers. You're all a snooping for something.
10: Tell us who you are or we'll turn you...
14: Mr. Kent, don't do anything. I know who he is.
2: Nobody know who I am. I don't believe nothing nobody says. Just go away and leave me alone.
10: Jimmy, how do you know who this man is? Who told you?
14: That's what I came here to tell you.
10: What do you mean?
14: I was looking for you and Tumbleweed in here when he came in and grabbed me before I could say anything to him.
2: You don't believe nobody. Go away. Let me alone. I don't...
12: He fainted.
10: Yes, poor old fella. Too much excitement, I guess. Yeah, I'll put him down here.
2: There we are.
14: Shall I go get some water?
10: No, I don't think so. I think he'll need any, Jimmy. He's coming around all right.
12: Jimmy, tell us who this hombre is before I bust wide open.
14: Well, his name is Bart Cummings.
10: Bart Cummings? Why, isn't that the name of Mary's grandfather?
14: That's who this man is, Mr. Kent.
10: What?
12: Then he's the Silver Arrow?
10: Why, that can't be possible. The Silver Arrow died long ago. Mary said they hadn't heard from him since long before she was born. Where'd you get this information, Jimmy?
14: Hopeful told Mary and me about it less than an hour ago. He told how this man came to him one day, half dead from bullet wounds, how he nursed him back to health.
12: Then what's he doing here, and why is he acting crazy like?
14: Well, Hopeful says Mr. Cummings sort of lost his mind after his accident and couldn't remember where he'd buried his fortune.
10: But he did remember that he had a fortune somewhere.
14: Yes, so Hopeful, hoping the Silver Arrow would someday find all that money, kept him hidden out here where he spent all his time searching.
12: And that's why old Hopeful got so darn rambunctious when we come out here to look for Silver Arrows.
2: Silver Arrows. You better find Silver Arrows.
10: That's it. We've got what he's looking for. The Silver Arrows that point to his buried treasure.
2: Silver... Here. Where am I? Who are you?
10: We're your friends, Mr. Cummings. We're going to help you find your treasure.
2: Help me? How can you help me?
10: As soon as you've had a rest.
1: We'll show you the three silver arrows you set out long ago to help locate your treasure. Then we'll help you find it.

0: enough to show you all how I feel inside.
1: Oh, it weren't nothing at all. We had us lots of fun of doing what we did. Hey, Jimmy?
2: Huh? Oh, yes.
3: Why, Jimmy, what's the matter? Haven't you got anything to say even about Tumbleweed's new car?
1: Yeah, Jim. Ain't you going to say nothing about being the first to ride in it?
2: Oh, sure. Yeah, it's swell.
4: I'm afraid Jimmy feels pretty bad about leaving here, but no more than I do, believe me.
3: Right.
1: I know, Jim, lad. Ain't none of you feel no worse than me, but you'll be coming back soon again, I hope.
4: Well, it's getting late, Tumbleweed. We better get going if we don't want to miss that train.
1: Reckon you're right, Mr. Kent. Come on, Hopeful. Get aboard.
5: No, I ain't a-going.
6: Hey, Hopeful, ain't you going to come and see me off? I'm going to kind of miss you, you ornery old coyotes.
5: No, can't go. Got work to do.
4: Work? What kind of work? Why, you can't do anything in those shiny new clothes.
5: I sure can. I got to go back to panning for gold in the creek. You can't never tell when I'll strike a bonanza.
1: But you know nobody's never found no gold there.
5: Well, that ain't nothing. I can keep on panning and hoping, can't I?
3: Goodbye.
7: And so, with Hopeful Jake returning to his hopin' and pannin', the mystery of the Silver Arrow is cleared up. Mary takes her aged grandfather, who has recovered his sanity as well as his fortune, to live with her in the East, as Jimmy and Kent return to the Daily Planet, where another even more thrilling adventure awaits them. Don't fail to tune in again to hear the start of a new, exciting story with Superman.
8: Don't forget, tune in again for the next thrilling episode with Superman.
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10: 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It's a plane.
8: It's Superman.
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11: 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Tonight's title was The Silver Arrow. 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This is your hostess, Sarah, saying thanks for listening. Until then, have a good one.

Good evening, this is your host, Richard. Welcome to Audio Theater for Sunday, September 6, 2026. This evening I present a quad play from the old-time radio series, Amos and Andy. Tonight's titles are as follows: Raiding the Piggy Bank, Adopting Andy, Kicking Andy Out, and Raiding the Piggy Bank. This set of shows aired on the evenings of September 9, 16, 23, and 30, 1947. Now, sit back and relax, as Amos and Andy brings you tonight's feature. 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

0: Right now, we find Andy in his office with his pal Amos. The Kingfish is just walking in.
1: Well, hello there, Kingfish. Come in.
2: Hi, Kingfish.
3: Hello, boys. How are you?
2: What you looking so sad about, Kingfish?
3: Well, tomorrow, boys, I'll be married 25 years.
1: Yeah, well, Kingfish, that ain't nothing to be sad about.
2: Of course not. Think of the poor fellas that's only been married for 5 years and still got 20 to go.
1: Tell me this. Just what is wrong, Kingfish?
3: Well, it's about me and my wife, Sapphire. The whole thing started about 4 years ago. Me and her was in the house talking.
4: George, do you realize that in 4 years it'll be our silver anniversary?
3: Sapphire, how time do fly. You mean it was that long ago that I hocked the silver?
4: No, George. Say, look what I got today. He has a piggy bank.
3: Gee, that's a whopper. That's a big pig. That must be a foot long.
4: George, we're going to start saving together. How much change have you got in your pocket?
3: Well, counting the silver and everything, 18 cents.
4: Well, come on, put it in the piggy bank.
3: Well, now, wait a minute.
4: I said put it in the piggy bank, George.
3: Well,
4: I got 75 cents in change, and I'm putting that in, too.
3: Well, what happens now?
4: George, do you realize we've already done saved 93 cents?
3: Yeah, that's good, all right. Well, let's open up the bank now and split it. Come on.
4: George, you put that hammer down. We're going to put our change in this bank every day and save it.
3: Well, now, wait a minute. Don't be silly. I ain't got change to spare every day.
4: Well, how about saving some money on your cigars? Maybe smoke a cheaper brand.
3: A cheaper brand? Listen, these things that I get from my cigar maker now ain't no Coronas de la Coronas. I guarantee you that down in North Carolina, at the tobacco auctions, my boy is the lowest bidder.
4: Listen, George, we'll both save a little change each day. And here's why we save it.
3: Mm-hmm.
4: I want something to look forward to, because in just 4 years, me and you is going to be married 25 years. And we ought to make a trip to the scene of our honeymoon.
3: Well, what you want to do that for? When a man gets bit by a dog, he don't go back and stick out his leg again.
4: Don't you talk about our marriage. It's been wonderful.
3: Well, if it is, I'd like to know how.
4: George Stevens, you big bum, we're the happiest couple in town.
3: All right, shut up. So we're happy. Go ahead.
4: We had a wonderful time on our honeymoon. We've seen Niagara Falls. We was even there when the man went over the falls in a bow.
3: Yeah, and if I'd have known then what I know now, I'd have gone over with him, too.
4: Well, just the same, George, we'll save all our change for the next 4 years. Put it in this piggy bank, and then on our silver anniversary, we'll take our honeymoon trip all over again.
3: Well, okay, honey, if that's what you want.
4: And, George, I'm going to look forward to this, so please, don't do nothing to spoil it.
3: Okay, honey, you can count on me.
4: Well, we got a good start. The piggy bank has already got money in it.
3: Mm-hmm.
4: Well, I'm going in the room and change so I can fix supper.
3: Put it down, honey. I'll put it down right now.
1: Well, that happened 4 years ago, huh, Kingfish?
3: Yes, and Sapphire, I've been putting money in there ever since. I've been dribbling a little in there, too.
2: Yeah, and you and Sapphire are going to take a trip pretty soon then. That is, if you ain't done hit that bank with a hammer.
3: Sapphire told me that she'd leave me if I messed with the piggy bank, so I ain't took nothing.
1: Well, that's good.
3: But let me tell you what did happen. One day, after we've been saving for about 2 years, I turned the pig upside down to get the name of the manufacturer off the bottom of the pig. And while I was moving the pig around there, trying to get a focus on the name, 48 cents on fellows.
2: Yeah, well, that could happen, all right.
3: Well, anyway, a few months later after that, I started wondering what the patent number was on the bottom of the pig. So I turned it over, and there was a little bit of number. I didn't have my glasses on, so I started kind of shaking it into focus. You know what I mean?
2: How much did you focus out?
3: 75 cents, focus out. Then accidents started to happen. One day I was sitting there and I just picked it up to see what the pig's stomach looked like. $1.25. Yeah, never will forget that day. A 25-cent piece and a dollar bill.
1: Well, a dollar bill, get out of that little slit.
3: Well, I was putting on my button shoes at the time, and I just happened to have a button hook in my hand, you see. So between looking at the patent number, buttoning my shoes, and focusing, there ain't nothing left in the pig. That's what I mean.
2: Yeah, well, that's too bad.
3: And I love that pig. I used to call him my little paying fella.
1: Yeah, she picked it up, and don't she know it's empty when she handled it?
3: Well, I tell you, Amos, every time something fell out, you see, I always drop something in there to make up for the weight. Now, when the festivities start tomorrow, little do Sapphire know that our pig is going to have a litter of lead washers.
2: Listen, Kingfish, she's going to be mad, ain't she?
3: Mad. She told me that when she started that if I mess with that pig, she gonna leave me quick as a flash. Well, you is in trouble, Kingsley. Oh, I is in a mess, boys. I can hear the echo of the walls of Jericho falling on me now.
2: What walls is them?
3: Well, they fell on one man once. Sit down. Now listen, Andy.
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1: 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I know you done heard about Joshua. He's a son of nuts. He'd never stop his work in children until

0: talk about the kingdom Gideon. 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Ain't none like Joshua at the battle of Jericho.
1: Jericho!
0: They tell the great God that Joshua's spear was well nigh 12 feet long. And the one at the hip was a double-edged sword. In his mouth was a gospel horn. But bold and brave, he stood his salvation in his arms. Go, blow, and ramble. 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

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The trumpets began to sound. 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

0: Anna, that piggy bank dealer's got me in a dilemma, and I'm scared to go home.
1: Hey, wait a minute. Look here. Look who's coming across the street.
0: Well, that's Gabby Gibson, the politician. He really got himself in politics now, ain't he?
1: Hello, Gabby. Come on in.
2: Oh, hi, boss. Hi. Glad to see you. Sure was glad to see you.
0: Yeah, you ain't in the law business no more, is you? You done going into politics. What made you go in there?
2: Well, I tell you what. In the ward where I lived, there was a horrible condition. A very horrible condition.
1: What was that?
2: Well, I tell you, boss. I saw that all the money was going into ward boss's pocket. Every cent was going into ward boss's pocket. So I did something about it. Shake hands with the new ward boss. Oh,
0: Say, Gabby, you being a politician, you might be able to do me a favor.
2: I got connections, Kingfish. Got connections.
0: Oh, this is a reporting favor, Gabby.
2: I can get you connections.
0: Oh, this favor means a lot to me.
2: Through me, you has got your connection. You got your connection.
0: I want to borrow $200.
2: You has just been disconnected.
0: Now, listen, Gabby, look here. I got to get $200.
2: I got an idea. Why don't you write a check on a foreign bank?
1: Say, them is interesting words you just muttered there, Gabby. Come on, what's the move?
2: Well, if you write a check on a bank, say, Australia, it would take 3 weeks for the check to bounce to Australia and 3 weeks for it to bounce back.
0: Yeah, say, that's a swell idea. And while that rubber check is being retreaded, I could raise some money and put it back. Look, how about you going down to the bank with me, Gabby?
2: Sorry, boss, I ain't got time. I got to go to an important meeting with all the political bosses. An important meeting. We got to decide if we's in favor of a third party.
0: Oh, you does, huh?
2: Yeah, you see, we had a party last night, the night before. We got to decide if we want a third one.
0: Say, Andy, look here, Gabby had an idea there. That's what I'm going to do. I is going down to the bank and tell the man that I is an Australian. And see if I can get him to cash an Australian check for me for $200. Then I'll make it good later.
1: Say, tell me this. Where is Australia? I'm just wondering, you know, I wonder where your check is bouncing to.
0: Well, Australia sort of sticks out there in the Pacific. It's surrounded by water on three sides. That's what they call a penicillin, you know.
1: Yeah, well, tell me this. What is I supposed to do about it?
0: Well, now, look, Andy. I go in down to the bank and tell the man that I was Australian. Now, you come to the bank 3 minutes later, if I do, walk up to me while I was talking to the man, and you think that I is your old friend from Australia, see?
1: Oh, yeah, I get it.
0: Now, don't forget, when you come up, I is your old friend, Australia, down under.
1: Down under the man's desk?
0: No. Oh, no, just be there, Andy. I'll be talking to the vice president that okays the Australian check. I sure hope I can convince this Mr. Hawkins that I is Australian. Oh, here he comes.
3: How do you do? My name is Hawkins. The teller informs me you wish to cash a check on an Australian bank.
0: Yes, Mr. Hawkins. I is an old Australian sheep herder, and I got a check right here. It's a little dusty from the trip, you see. Wait a minute here. I'll brush the anzacs off of it. Yeah, he was right there.
3: Before we cash this check, Mr. Stevens, can you identify yourself? Do you have any credentials?
0: Well, I could show you my genuine Australian boomerang, but I thought it out the hotel window this morning and he ain't come back yet.
3: Well, don't you have any identifications at all?
0: Well, I didn't bring much with me on this trip, Ms. Hawkins. You see, I was only staying for 3-4 days. Let me see what I got in my pocket here. Here's some coins here. May have an Australian one here. There's a peso. There's a ruple. What is this brown one here? Hey, by any chance, have you got a man in this country by the name of Lincoln?
3: Mr. Stevens, I hate to put you to all of this trouble. Of course, in the banking business, we occasionally have to accept a man at face value.
0: No.
3: And I would say that you look like a person in whom I could put complete trust.
0: You could. Well, in that case, I might stay around here for 3-4 months, you know.
3: Oh, I would say this check is all right to be cash. That's 200 even. Now, how do you want this, Mr.
0: Give it to me in small tins. I plan on doing a lot of tipping while I'm here, you know.
1: Well, hootmon and tally-ho. If it ain't climbing season. Oh, my old genuine native-born Australian fella.
0: Oh, yeah. Just take it easy with it.
3: I beg your pardon. Are you a friend of Mr. Stevens?
1: Oh, yes, sir. We both take penicillin.
0: Oh, no. Just take it easy, Andy. We'll be through here in a minute.
1: Well, whenever you're ready to go down under, Mr. Stevens, let me know, and I'll go down with you.
3: Tell me, Mr. Stevens, did you and this man here know each other in a business way in Australia?
1: Oh, I can answer that. For years, we've been partners in the kangaroo raising business.
3: Just a minute. I understood Mr. Stevens to say you raised sheep.
0: Well, you see, what Miss Brown meant was that we raise us both. What we do is we crosses the sheep with the kangaroos.
3: Why do you do that?
1: Why has we been doing that, Chamberlain?
0: So many of the baby kangaroos has been dying from pneumonia that we figured that by crossing with the sheep, their pouches would be wool lined. That's what we did.
3: Right, Mr. Stevens, I think perhaps you better call back for this money later this afternoon, after we cable your bank in Australia.
0: Yeah, go ahead and do that. You say cable.
3: I must cable your bank for further information.
0: Well, how you like that? Just wait till the United Nations hears how you treated me, a naturalized Austrian. Come on, Andy. Let's take our business someplace else.
1: Yeah, to a bank without no cable system.
0: Yeah, come on, Andy. Let's go over here. We'll go over to see our lawyer, Stonewall. He'll tell us what to do.
4: I got a right to sing the blues.

0: Fernando, we've been waiting here in Stonewall's office for an hour. I wonder when it's coming back.
1: Yeah, you need some legal advice, all right.
0: Well, come in, Stonewall. Well,
2: hello, boss. I'm sorry I'm late. I just got back from court where I was defending a client of mine that was arrested for driving too slow.
1: Wait a minute. How could he be arrested for driving too slow?
2: It was a stolen car, and the cops caught him.
0: Stonewall, the situation as I situated isn't as bad. Now, I done took some money out of my wife's piggy bank.
2: Another case of piggy larceny.
0: Yeah. You see, Stonewall, after my wife's sapphire, I break open the bank and find the money gone, she might leave me, and I want to know if there's any hope.
2: Oh, plenty of hope, Kingfish. If you play your cards right, she'll leave you.
3: No.
1: Stonewall, the Kingfish don't want his wife to leave him.
0: Yeah, I don't know why she ever started this piggy bank stuff. She used to keep her money in her old pewter mug.
1: Oh, she swallowed it, huh?
0: No.
2: Well, I'd say my wife had a bank at home, see, as I was tickling now and then. You know? So I got a guy to go up to the house and steal the bank. But he ran into a lot of trouble.
0: How come?
2: Well, you see, every time the guy went over to steal the bank, my wife was at home and he'd run into her. And met my wife 5 times, but the 6th time, things worked out good.
1: He stole the bank.
2: I stole my wife.
0: That's the idea, though, that you got there. Do you know what I'll do? I'm going to get somebody to steal out there.
2: Then you was all out of your trouble. Yeah. Well, I got to get back to court. A client of mine is suing a big beverage company.
1: Yeah, how's the trial coming?
2: Well, a funny thing happened yesterday. Right in the middle of the trial, a lawyer for the beverage company tried to bribe me. Offered me 12 cases of ginger ale to drop the charges. Imagine trying to bribe a lawyer of my standing with a few cases of ginger ale.
0: Yeah, that was an insult of your professional integrity.
2: It sure was. Well, I got to get on down to the 5 and 10 store and pick up a bottle opener. So long.
0: Andy, look here. Stonewall's got an idea. Here is the key to my house. I got another one. Now, look here. I will take my wife to a moving picture show tonight, and while we is gone, you go in the kitchen, take the piggy bank. Now, it's on top of the icebox.
1: Okay, I'll tell you what I'll do, too. I'll leave by the back door and come down the fire escape to the alley.
0: That's what's up.
4: But, George, that was nice of you, taking me to a moving picture show.
0: Well, Sapphire, let's get on in the house here. Okay. I'll open the front door. Holy smokes, the piggy bank's gone.
4: How do you know? You ain't opened the door.
0: Well, I tell you what, I just had a free ammunition. That's what I had. Wait, let me go back in the kitchen and see. Yeah, look, honey, it's gone.
4: Oh, my goodness. With all our savings. Oh, Joe.
0: Well, we're having a good burglar season this year, honey. You can't help it.
4: Somebody's at the door. Let's see who it is.
0: Yeah, well, I'll answer. What can I do for you, officer?
5: Well, I'll tell you, folks. I was patrolling my beat when I saw a man come down the fire escape from your window holding a piggy bank under his arm and a chicken leg in his mouth.
0: Yeah, well, you didn't catch the man, did you?
5: No, I didn't.
0: Good. I mean, bad.
5: No, he escaped. When I started after him, he ran into a fence up the alley and dropped the piggy bank. And here it is right here. I know you'll be very glad to get it back.
0: Yeah, that's great, yeah.
1: That Kingfish got the bank back, and I run into the fence, got a lump on my head that's been throbbing all night. I'm going into the drugstore here and get Baldy Jackson to put something on there. Pardon me, Baldy, I'd like to see you.
6: Now, wait a minute. Don't you know better than to break in on a pharmacist when he's busy on the phone with the head physician at the emergency ward of the hospital? Keep your mouth shut. Well then, Doc. I don't want there to be any mistake, so you better give them ingredients to me once more, please, sir. Okay, Doctor. I'll make it up right away and rush it over to the hospital to you. Yes. One more question, please, sir. Do you want it on rye or whole wheat? Goodbye.
1: Hey, wait a minute, Baldy. This is more important than that. I got a lump on my head here the size of a hen egg. You know anything about first aid?
6: Does I know anything about first aid?
1: Yeah.
6: I'm a registered pharmacist, ain't I? Let me look at your head here, son. Yeah.
1: I'll tell you what kind of injury that is.
6: Who's asking you? I know a snake bite when I see it.
1: Wait a minute, Chair. It so happens I run into a wall.
6: What was a snake doing up there?
1: Listen, it's been throbbing all night. Can you stop the pain?
6: Oh, sure. Let's get over here to the medicine department. Mm-hmm. Here's a job salve I made myself. Hold still now. Hold still and we'll put it on good and thick.
1: Yeah, put it on there. Hey, wait a minute. Take it off. Take it off. It burns. It burns.
6: Burns, huh? I always wondered what that say would do.
1: Well, what you want to put it on there for if you don't know what it's going to do?
6: Well, I can't find out what it's going to do to try it on something, killer. Stop, sensible man.
1: Wait a minute. Let me wipe this stuff off. Yeah, let me look at that looking glass here. Now, look at there. You done burned some blisters on my head.
6: Oh, it's impossible to do that. This stuff ain't burned no blisters on your head. Let me see your head. You claim you got blisters. Well, ain't it the truth?
1: So that's why I asked you to come over here to my office, Sapphire, so I could tell you the whole story.
4: You mean to say that he took the money out of our piggy bank?
1: Yeah.
4: Now,
1: wait
4: no
1: a minute.
4: Good?
1: Hey, wait a minute, Sapphire. Wait a minute. It was all for you. When you was going to be evicted out the house, he needed money to give you shelter, so he took it out the piggy bank. When you needed food during the last four winters, he had to go to that piggy bank to take care of you. So all the money that he took out of there was for your own good.
4: Well, the bank feels like it's full of money.
1: Well, I'm going to tell you something, Sapphire. There ain't nothing in there but lead washers.
4: I know just how I'm going to handle this thing.
0: So, Stonewall, I tried what you told me about having the bank stole, but it didn't work.
2: Yeah, well, what'd you do then, Kingston?
0: Well, nothing to do but I pawned my watch. I sold my two suits, one overcoat, two pair of shoes, my gold ring, even sold the studs to my full-dress suit. I got $200, got it broke down into change, and I put it in the piggy bank. Now I'm going home, and me and her go open up the piggy bank together, and Sapphire never going to know that I've been tricking her for the last 4 years.
2: Yeah, well, I'm glad you're a happy man. Good luck to you, Kingston.
0: Well, honey, I was home. Let's get the hammer and break the piggy bank open.
4: George, I found out the truth today, and you ain't got to put on act no more.
0: Yeah, well, what you talking about, honey? Let's open up the piggy bank.
4: Well, I wanted to save you a lot of embarrassment and explaining. So I took the piggy bank today just like it was and sold it to the junk dealer for $2.
2: Oh.

0: 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A full half hour of entertainment with all the Amos and Andy characters, plus the Jubilaires and chorus.
1: Sing hallelujah, hallelujah.
0: Jeff Alexander and his orchestra. In the average American family, at 5 in the evening, the husband comes home from a hard day's work. It is now 5 o'clock. So let us go to the home of the Kingfish and his wife, Sapphire.
2: Hello, George.
3: Hi, honey. What time is it?
2: It's 5 o'clock, George.
3: Well, I guess I'll get out of bed.
2: Listen, George Stevens, if you won't go out and go to work, I'll have to go out and find me a job myself.
3: Now, wait a minute, Sapphire. Wait a minute. Let's not get historical about this. After all, I am the head of this house. And if anybody gonna find any jobs, let me find you one.
2: Here's a letter that just come for you from a law firm. I suppose that's telling you that you're gonna be sued for some unpaid bill.
3: Let me see the thing here. From Steelman, Stryker, Hard Rock, and Flint. Attorneys at Law, Atlanta, Georgia. They said they got hard names, ain't they? I'd hate to have that quartet after me.
2: Well, open it.
3: Yeah, I'm doing it. Let's see here. Dear Mr. Stevens, in the will of your late uncle, Mr. Leopold Stevens, who passed away last week, he specifies that his estate of $2,000 will be left to you, providing you have a son to perpetuate the family name of Stevens. We shall have a New York law firm send a representative call on you to substantiate this fact one way or the other in the next few days.
2: Oh, George, ain't that a shame?
3: Yeah.
2: If we only had a son.
3: Yeah, just had a son.
2: Just think, $2,000. Why, we could get new furniture, new clothes, maybe even make a down payment on an automobile.
3: You know, I knew old Uncle Leopold had money, but I didn't know he was going to put a prevision in his will like that. Now I almost wish the man was alive.
4: Good morning, Kingfish. Come in. How is you?
3: Well, I ain't so good, Henry.
4: Well, what's wrong, Kingfish?
3: Well, I just sorry that I ain't got no children.
4: Yes, too bad. Because it is nice as we get older to have the comfort of a few offshoots around the house.
3: You know, Henry, this is one time I really regret not having no son.
4: Well, of course, you know, some children are a problem as well as a pleasure. For instance, with our young son, Reginald Van Porter II.
3: Tell me, do he get out of line very often?
4: Well, not too often. Reginald was raised first, last, and always to be a gentleman. The only occasions I've had to strike him is when he slugs his mother first.
3: Well, Henry, I got a dead uncle that left me $2,000 providing that we got a male child in the family so that we can certify the name of Stevens. You see what they want to do?
4: Well, why don't you adopt the child from the Foundling home and give him your name? Then you could have the great pleasure of raising him from infantry.
3: Them finding home though is pretty particular, you know. They done turn us down 2-3 times. The financial setup we got ain't functioning right, son.
4: Yes. Well, couldn't you adopt an older son who don't come under the jurisdiction area of the Foundling home? An older child, perhaps?
3: Older child. Henry, you just give me an idea. I know just who to get. I can see him now. My little sonny boy with a derby on.

0: Come in.
1: Yeah, well, what are you doing in the Kingfisher's office here reading the newspaper, son?
2: Oh, I'm just unlaxing here.
0: Well, as I see the thing...
1: Yeah, well, come in, Kingfish. How is you?
2: Yeah, how is you?
0: Well, how is you, boys? Andy, can I talk to you alone?
2: Oh, sure, Kingfish.
1: Yeah, well, I'll get on out here and leave you two schemers alone. So long, fella.
2: So long, Amos. What you worried about, Kingfish?
0: Well, I worried about you, Andy. You without having a mother and father.
2: Yeah, well, that's a... what is that again?
0: Brother Andy, what do you do on Mother's Day?
2: Same thing I do every other day. Sleep till noon.
0: No. What I mean is this. When you had a mother, what did you do on Mother's Day?
2: Oh, well, on Mother's Day, I used to always send her a big package.
0: That's nice, all right.
2: Then she used to wash and iron the stuff and send it back to me.
0: I'm going to tell you something, son. You ought to have a mother and father. Look at that shirt you got on there now, full of holes, no buttons. Yeah, you being seed in a shirt like that, if you had a mother, that wouldn't happen.
2: Yeah, if I had another shirt, it wouldn't happen.
0: Andy, look here. Let me get to the point. Me and Sapphire love you. And we want to adopt you as our very own little sonny boy.
2: Now, wait a minute. What you want to adopt a grown man like me for?
0: Well, you see, Andy, we've always wanted our own son. But you know how it is these days. If you can't build your own, you got to use the prefabricator. That's what you got.
2: Well, tell me this. What would I get out of you and Sapphire adopting me?
0: Well, it would be the greatest thing that ever happened to you. You could come to me, your father, whenever you needed advice.
2: Yeah, but I was 4 years older than you is.
0: Well, that's even better. I could give you the younger slant on things. You see what I mean? We would want you to move right in with us. And just let us take care of you as our very own son.
2: Yeah, well, that don't sound bad, but I don't know.
0: And I'm going to tell you something. I need a son. I ain't going to live forever, and I need someone to leave all my worldly possessions to.
2: Ain't they going to bury you in that suit?
0: No. Serious, Andy. Look here. We'll give you tender care, son. I promise you that everything you do, everything we do is going to just be happiness for you.
2: Okay, Kingfish, it sounds good. It's a deal. Shake, Papa.
0: Okay, sonny boy. Andy, from now on, your life is free from trouble. You was on the road to success. Get your suitcase, cause
3: here comes that freedom train. Whoop, you better hurry down.
4: Just like a foreigner.
3: She's coming into your hometown.

0: how it's always been and ever will remain.
1: As long as all of us
0: keep riding on the freedom train.

0: fella going in here and sell Sapphire Bill of Goods. I got to break it to her easy that this baby we're going to adopt is Ender.
1: Well, hello, George. What you doing home so early?
0: Well, honey, I wanted to come... Well, just stand where he is, honey, and let me look at you. Yep. Ain't no two ways about it. You is the motherly type.
1: George, what you talking about?
0: Sweetheart, I got a wonderful surprise for you. Me and you is going to adopt a son.
1: Oh, really, George? You mean we're really going to adopt a son?
0: That is right, honey. It's what you've always wanted.
1: Oh, it sure is, George. Oh, I'm so excited to think of having a son. A little son that I can love and hold on my lap.
0: Well, the beauty of this son is you can hold him on your lap or he can hold you on his lap.
1: Come on, stop kidding, George. Where did he get him? In the foundling home?
0: No.
1: Well, it don't make no difference. Just as long as he's Alvin. Tell me all about him, George. Has he got any teeth yet?
0: Well, he got his front ones, but he got bridges in the back, honey.
1: George, this is commencing to sound mighty fishy to me. Who is this child?
0: Well, it's, Andy Brown.
1: Andy Brown?
0: Yeah.
1: That's all, brother. George Stevens, if you bring that bum in here, it'll be the first time a mother ever struck her own son on the day he arrived.
0: Yeah, but don't you see, honey?
1: And before I get through with you, he'll be fatherless, too.
0: Yeah, but, honey...
1: I see it all now. You are doing this just so we can get the money from the will.
0: Well, look, honey, let me explain the thing to you. All I want to do is adopt Andy till the will is clear and we get the $2,000 for ourselves.
1: Oh, well, of course. That won't hurt Andy none.
0: No.
1: And when you come right down to it, the money is ours.
0: Yeah, that's right. That's the spirit, Sapphire. Tell you what I'll do. I'll go over and see Stonewall, the lawyer, and arrange for the adoption papers right now. Well, hello there, Stonewall.
2: Hi, King Fisk. Come in.
0: You know Stonewall, old boy? Most every family in town has little ones running around the house.
2: We had them, too, but we set traps for them.
0: No, I tell you what, I'm speaking to children. Tell me this, do you handle adoption?
2: Oh, yeah, not long ago I drawed up some adoption papers for a couple that was adopting 10-year-old twins.
0: Oh, twins, huh?
2: Yeah, oh, them twins was amazing. You know, they were the same height, same weight, same features, same measurements.
0: Yeah, well, there's some twins that you just can't tell apart.
2: And I'm smart about things like that. You know, I got a good eye. See, and I had a special way of telling them apart.
0: Yeah, how could you tell them apart?
2: And the girl wore skirts.
0: Oh, yeah. Now, listen, Stonewall, I want you to make our adoption papers for me and my wife. We're going to adopt Andy Brown.
2: Well, why are you taking on a load like that?
0: Well, you see, Stonewall, I can collect $2,000 under my uncle's will if I get a son, and I just adopt man until I collect the money.
2: Oh, I see. Well, I have the papers drawn up for you in a jiffy. See, then all you got to do is go into court with Andy, and the judge will approve the adoption.
0: Oh, thanks, Stonewall.
2: Yeah, and speaking of court, and I just got back from court myself, you know. Yeah, I defended a fellow that was accused of holding up a slot machine collector.
0: A slot machine collector.
2: Mm-hmm. They claimed that my client pulled a gun and took 6 bags of coins away from the man, and I proved with my great defense that my client was innocent.
0: Oh, that's great.
2: Yeah, and the man I defended was so happy, he gave me $25 right then and there.
0: Oh, say, by the way, Stonewall, you owe me $25. How about paying me what you owe me?
2: All right, King Fisher got it right here in the desk drawer. Here you is.

0: order. The children to be adopted will please take seats over on that bench.
1: Hey, little girl, is this the bench where he wants us adopted kids to sit?
2: I guess so.
1: It's the only bench here.
2: I guess we're the only children that are going to be adopted today.
3: Would you kids mind moving over?
1: Hey, mister, you must be in the wrong place. This bench is just for the kids that's going to be adopted.
3: Yeah, well, I was in the right place.
1: Holy mackerel.
2: Move over and make room for the man.
1: Boy, the family that's going to adopt him certainly must be hard up.
2: Yes, look at him. I thought people only adopted little children. He looks like he's about 90.
1: More than that. Look at his stomach on him. Look at how tired his eyes is. You know, I think this is old man river and poison.
3: Listen, I'll thank you kids to keep your personal remarks to yourself. You ought to learn to disrespect your elders.
2: Well, mister, we didn't mean to be disrespectful.
1: Yeah, we were just wondering why people would want to adopt a child who's over 90.
3: I ain't 90.
1: All right, 80. But there's one thing I don't understand. Mister, the family that's adopting us says they're doing it because they want to hear the pitter-patter of little feet around the house.
3: Yeah, well, what about it?
1: Well, how is you going to pitter-patter with them clodhoppers of yours?
3: Listen, little boy, keep your big mouth shut, will you?
2: You know, my doodaddy is going to give me a dog, a real sleeping dog.
1: Ah, my old man's going to give me a football, real leather.
2: What's your daddy going to give you, mister?
3: A box of cigars, real tobacco.
4: Hey, Annie, the field of your state, we is next.
3: Okay.
2: Is that your daddy, mister?
3: Yeah, it is.
2: Gosh.
4: Come on, Annie, come on.
0: The next case, application of adoption by George Stevens. Will Mr. Stevens please step up here?
5: Yes, sir. Coming right up, Your Honor. Coming right up here, yes.
0: I suppose this application is all in order.
5: Yes, sir. All in order. I want to adopt a son, Your Honor.
0: I see. Well, you know, Stevens, it's most important that these children that are adopted go into happy homes. We've discovered that a home where the husband and wife are always arguing and fighting is very harmful to the child.
5: It shows on the husband, too, yes.
0: Tell me, Mr. Stevens, is this boy you're planning to adopt here in court?
5: Yes, today he's sitting right over there, the big child, the one with the cigar in his mouth. Come on over here, sonny, come here.
3: Okay, I'm coming.
5: He's cute as a bug there, ain't it, Judge?
0: Stevens, I don't know whether this is a joke or not. I hope there's some reason in back of all this.
5: There is, Your Honor. We have both been thinking in our minds that there's an emptiness in his life and there's an emptiness in my life.
0: Well, I knew there was an emptiness someplace. However, there's no law that states at what age a person can be adopted. So this court, rather than go any deeper into something which is obviously going to be very confusing, hereby approves the adoption.
5: Oh, thank you, Your Honor, thank you. Andy, my son.
3: Kiss me, Papa.
5: Oh, yeah.

0: Stevens, when is we going to get rid of Andy? He's been around here for 2 days, and he's driving me crazy.
1: Well, now, take it easy, honey. Look here, our lawyer is on his way up here now to verify the document. I go in there and tell Andy to get in bed so the lawyer won't see him too good.
0: Well, I ain't going to have no part of it. I'll stay back here in the kitchen.
1: All right. Hello, Sonny.
2: Say, Pop, something has gone wrong around here. Sapphire won't even speak to me. All she'd do is grunt at me.
1: Well, I tell you, Andy, dear, that's a natural reaction. Yeah. You'd be speechless yourself if you woke up some morning and found you was the mother of a 180-pound baby.
2: Yeah, I guess I would at that.
1: Now, why don't you go on in the bedroom now and lay down, sonny boy?
2: I don't want to lay down. I ain't sleeping.
1: Andy, I'm surprised that you has just questioned the wisdom of your father. Son, dear, ain't you ever heard the old expression, father knows best?
2: No, I ain't, Father.
1: Oh, sure you is, sonny boy. Everybody's heard it.
2: Well, I ain't never heard it.
1: Well, you just heard it now, you big fat hog. Get in that room before I knock you in there.
2: Well, why is I going to get in there?
1: Well, now I'm going to tell you, I got a man coming up here, and he don't like kids.
2: Okay.
1: Oh, wait a minute. That's him now. Now, get in there. I'll jump in the bed, pull the covers up, and just let the top of your head stick out. And keep your big mouth shut.
2: Okay, Pop.
1: All right. Here comes the freedom train, and the food train is right behind it. Do-do-do-do.
3: Mr. Stevens?
1: Yeah, sir, that's me.
3: Well, I'm Mr. Beecham, the lawyer that talked to you over the phone.
1: Oh, yeah, sir, come right in. I know you're busy. I don't want to take up none of your time. You can just give me the check right here if you want it, Mr. Beecham.
3: Well, Mr. Stevens, while the adoption papers are in order, I'd just like to see the child to substantiate the claim.
1: Yeah, well, you see, the child in the bedroom laying down now. I got a little tummy ache in his stomach.
3: Oh, nothing serious, I hope.
1: No, we just put a little too much baby oil in his formula. That's all we done. Kind of knocked him off. He's in the bedroom sleeping it off, though.
3: Well, could I just take a peek at him?
1: Want to take a peek at him? Mm-hmm. Well, let's be quiet now, and I'll open the door.
3: Yeah, sure.
1: Cute little fella, ain't he?
3: Well, I didn't get a good look at him. He was all covered up. But his head seemed to be rather large.
1: Yeah, well, that's the reason we keep him laying down. You see, his head outweighs his body, and every time he stands up, he falls right on his face. Right?
3: Mr. Stevens, how old is this child, anyway?
1: Well, on November the 3rd, he'll be exactly 480 months. Yeah, sir, that's what it is.
3: Well, there's nothing in the will that says that the child must be any special age, so I guess you've complied with all the requirements.
1: Yeah, well, I'm sure glad of that, and when do I get the money?
3: Well, I'll bring the check within the next 2 or 3 days. Goodbye, Mr. Stevens.
1: So long, Miss Beecham. Ah, now that is settled. Oh, boy, that's great. $2,000, we'll fix up the house, get new clothes and everything. Get out of that bed, you big bum.
2: Bubba, what's the matter, Papa, dear?
1: You have just been adopted. Now get your stuff and get on out here.
2: Get where, Kingfish? I done give up my room. I ain't gonna leave this house till you find me a room where I can go to and live.
1: Listen at you. History is repeating itself. You is talking to me exactly the same way that Brutus talked to his father, Julius Caesar. Come in, Gabby. Just a man I want to see.
4: Oh, hello, Kingfish. Hi. I've been very busy. Just come from a big political meeting. We want to make sure that all the votes in favor of our party is going to get to the polls. So we was planning on driving them there, but we find tain't legal.
1: Well, what's unlegal about driving them?
4: We planned on driving them with whips.
1: Oh! Yeah, well, now listen, Gabby. I got a problem. We done adopted Andy to collect some money in a will, and now we want to undopt him and get him out the house.
4: Oh, when did this happen? I was at your house for supper 3 nights ago.
1: Well, now, this happened the next day. I got one idea how to make him leave, and that is to feed the boy nothing but dog food 3 times a day.
4: Well, Kingfish, that ain't gonna work. No, indeed, that ain't gonna work. Because as soon as he sees the improvement in the meals, he ain't gonna never leave.
1: Well, now, I tell you what, the trouble is, he done give up his room, and he ain't got no place to go, and I can't get him out, you see.
4: Well, that's simple. Get his room back, and then you're all set.
1: Yeah, if I could go, that's exactly what I'll do, Gabby.
4: Well, I got to go, Kingfish. Got to go now. I got to go talk to the mayor about a big paving job. We just got bids for it yesterday. Got 2 bids, one from a man, one from a woman. The figure the man turned in was much too high.
1: Yeah, what about the woman's figure?
4: Lovely.

0: don't get these suitcases out of this house.
1: Yeah, well, I told him if he didn't get the suitcases out here, I was going to throw them out in the street. Maybe that's him now at the door. I'll open it.
2: Hi, Kingsley.
1: Amber, come in here and get this stuff out as quick as you can. You're sputtering up the whole place here.
2: Yeah, well, I'll get my clothes now and go. Sorry the thing didn't work out. I thought I was behaving myself.
1: Yeah, well, sometimes these things work out and sometimes it don't. You just happen to hit one that don't, that's all. Excuse me, Anna. Miss Beecham, the lawyer.
3: Hello, Mr. Stevens. Is this your adopted son?
1: Yes, sir. This is the sonny boy right here. He don't like to talk much, so I keep him quiet when visitors are around. Just keep your mouth shut, Anna. That's all.
3: Yeah. Hey.
1: He got his suitcases here. We're sending them off on a little trip.
3: Well, maybe I'd better talk to him before he goes.
1: Yeah, well, why you got to talk to him?
3: Well, I've got a check here, and according to the will, the money goes to the son.
1: Oh.

0: Let's look in on the home of Mr. and Mrs. George Stevens, better known as the Kingfish and Sapphire. The time is noon. All morning, Sapphire has been cleaning up the house, and as the clock reaches the noon hour, she is about to go in and perform her most difficult and unpleasant job of the day.
1: George, my dear, time to get up. I'll tickle him behind the ear with my finger.
2: Oh, flies, get away, flies.
1: Georgie, dear, open your eyes. I'll run my fingers through his hair.
2: Don't cut it too short. Just use the clippers on the side.
1: George, get up. Well, I'll give him the ice water treatment. Where's that pitcher? How do you like this, George Stevens?
2: Coney Island, the water's fine. Come on in, everybody. At the end of my way through with me out of the house this morning, and I was sick all night long.
3: Was you very sick?
2: Oh, must have been, because I perspired so much. When I woke up, my nightgown, the whole bed soaking wet. Must have been a cold sweat, too. There were some ice cubes in bed.
3: Well, I'll tell you something, Kingfish. I can't understand women.
2: I wish somebody would explain them to me. Sapphire told me again today my association with you is the cause of everything.
3: Well, Sadie Simpson.
2: Yeah, what you doing here, Sadie?
4: Just on my way home. Been shopping in department stores all day. Is my dog barking?
3: Tell me this, Sadie. Is it true that business is falling off in the stores right now?
4: I don't know. Something's happened, because them salespeople is getting polite about a minute.
2: Yeah. Yeah, I noticed the same thing. I asked one of them a question, and you know what? She answered it.
4: Let me sit down here and rest my feet. My puppies is really barking. And yelping with it.
2: Yeah, yeah. Just them feet of yours ain't holding up no junior miss, you know.
4: What you talking about? I want you to know that I stepped on a scale in front of a store today, and the scale read 136.
3: Now, wait a minute. 130.
4: Who said I had both feet on there?
2: Hey, tell me this. What do you really weigh, Sadie?
4: Well, I did get on the scale with both feet. And I dropped a penny in, and a little card come out.
3: Yeah, what did it say?
4: I looked at it, and it said on the card, ay-ya-ya!
3: Well, Sadie, did you hear the news? The Kingfish and Sapphire is at it again.
4: Kingfish, I just finished talking to your wife, and that's why I stopped by here. When I left her, she was getting ready to write her mama about the way you was acting.
2: Write her mama? That's a fine thing. If my papa could see how Sapphire treats me, he'd turn over in his grave. If he could see how she nags at me, it turned

0: over in his grave. If he could hear us always hollering at me, he'd turn over in his grave.
1: What's the old man buried in, a revolving door?
2: Well, I'll tell you one thing. It must be some way that they can get themselves straightened out.
1: Look at here. I got an idea.
0: Uh-huh.
1: There's a radio program on the air that straightens out married couples that have an argument. The man that does it is named John J. McGuire. Why don't you and Sapphire get on the radio and let the man straighten you all out?
0: Oh, that's a great idea, yeah. Say, I'll get Sapphire to go on that program with me.
2: Yeah, that's good. Tell me, Sadie, this program that helps with married life, do the advice straighten out married couples?
1: Oh, sure. I know a couple that's been back 5 times.

0: And now, ladies and gentlemen, the court of marital troubles continues. We present our next case, Mr. and Mrs. George Stevens.
1: Oh, that's us, Johnny. Come on, Silver.
0: Well, Mrs. Stevens?
1: It's all her fault, Johnny. She's always nagging.
0: Just a minute. Let's let Mrs. Stevens speak first.
1: No.
0: Go ahead, Mrs. Stevens. What is your marital problem?
2: Mr. McGuire, my husband is lazy. He's a loafer. He sleeps all the time and he won't get a job. I can't get him to go to work.
1: I'm busy working all the time.
0: Well, maybe your trouble is a financial one. Now, Mr. Stevens, tell me, how much money is left on your weekly paycheck after the government deducts its withholding tax?
1: After the government, when they start doing that?
0: You say you have quite a few arguments?
1: Yeah, but she's just like a mama. She argues all the time.
0: Ah, now we're getting to the root of it. How soon after your marriage did your mother-in-law come to live with you?
1: Well, I don't remember exactly, but I'm the only groom in the world that ever carried two women over the threshold, I know that.
2: That's not true, Mr. McGuire.
1: Your Honor, the man that said three on a match is bad luck ought to try three on a honeymoon once. And speaking of honeymoon, I never will forget, the hotel was crowded, so my wife and the mother slept at Niagara Falls and I slept in Toronto.
0: Mr. Stevens, your wife seems to blame you for this unhappiness in your household.
1: That's a prefabrication. That's her fault. That's all her fault.
2: George Stevens, you are nothing but a low-down...
0: No names, please. Mr. Stevens, I personally think that when it comes to being charming, you are decidedly inept.
1: I am not inept. I just inept as the next guy even epter. That's what I am.
2: And another thing, he associates with a bum called Andy Brown, and he's getting more like Andy every day.
1: I is not. I'll never be the bum that he is.
0: I'm awfully sorry, but our radio time is up now. Mr. and Mrs. Stevens, the sponsor of the Court of Marital Troubles, wishes me to present you with their product, this large-sized bottle of Supreme Aspirin. It's free. Here is a year's supply.
1: Yeah, the way my wife nags at me, that'll be gone in a week.
0: Well, thank you, Mr. and Mrs. Stevens. And now, ladies and gentlemen...
1: Yeah, come on, Sapphire, let's get out of here.
2: I'm going to tell you something.
1: If I had a glass of water, I'd take two, three of these Supreme Aspirins right now.
2: George, I done reached the end of my rope.
1: Well, now, wait a minute.
2: I done stood all I can stand. George, this is the end.
1: Oh, honey.
2: I ain't fooling. George, I'm going home. I'm going to pack my things, and I'm going back to Mama. I'm through.
1: Oh, honey. Now, listen, Sapphire.

0: were so in love the day love started. Who would think that we would soon be parted?
1: I just can't believe it's true, Sapphire dear.

0: I tell you, Henry, me and my wife ain't getting along at all.
1: Well, all of us married couples has our little difficulties. Now, my wife has the distinction of possessing a rare combination. She's got a strong will and a stronger left jab.
0: You got a little of it too, huh?
1: Oh, yes. You know, I myself was forced to take out personal household collision insurance.
0: Sure enough.
1: And frankly, we just finished one of our little tete-a-tetes, and I don't feel any too strong.
0: Hey, you want an aspirin, Henry? I got five left.
1: Well, what seems to be your marital conglomeration, Kingfish?
0: Well, my wife blames me for, well, blames all of it on my association with Ander.
1: Mm-hmm.
0: So I done promised her that I'm going to break up with Ander. And that's what I'm waiting for now.
1: Well, if you've got to lose a friend, Andy's a good one to lose, as I know of.
0: Oh, I'm going to tell them cold turkey that I don't want to see him no more, don't want to be with him, I don't want to talk to him, just busting up.
1: Well, Andrew Brown.
0: Just a stranger I want to see.
2: Kingfish, I done been to see my lawyer. I'm going to sue you up one side and down the other. I heard that radio program last night. You said I was a bum. And my lawyer say I can sue you on the grounds of information of character.
0: Now, wait a minute, Anna. How can you do a thing like that to a pal? I just telling Henry here, of all the people in the world that I love, won't be friends with, it's you. Yeah, we got to be lifelong buddies.
2: So why did you call me a bum? Oh, my lawyer tells me I can get you for slander. I can get you for libel. I'm taking you to court, Kingfish.
1: Well, now, just a minute. There must be some illegitimate way of settling this out of court. You know, Andy, suing the Kingfish for what he's got doesn't promise very much.
0: Yeah, Sue and me ain't gonna help you none, old pal. Partner deal, lifelong friend.
2: But I want to clear the good name of Andrew H. Brown.
0: Clear your good name? You better get yourself a bottle of ink remover, go down to the police station and pour it on the records if you won't clear yourself.
2: Calling me a bum. That's fringing on my character. That's personal.
0: I'm calling you a bum. You can't sue me for that. That information's in public domain. Don't tell me what.
2: Oh, no, wait a minute. Now, call me a bum standing on a corner is one thing. But it's something else when you say it on the radio and I get to be a nationwide bum.
1: Well, now, listen. That program that you was on, Kingfish, is only local. The information is only broadcast here in the community where we live.
0: Yeah, that's right, Andy.
2: Oh, well, that's all right, then. The only people that hear that is my friends around here, huh?
0: Oh, yeah. Ain't nothing nationwide about you. You was a local bum. Yeah.
2: Yeah, well, now, that put a different angle on the thing.
1: Well, I'm glad to know your difficulties are straightened out. I'll see you later. Goodbye, boys.
0: So long. Andy, ain't no use tell you, buddy, but my wife's liable to leave me.
2: Well, ain't it something that you can do, buddy?
0: Yeah, I wish I could get some help somewhere.
2: Well, hiya, Shorty.
0: Yeah, come in, Shorty.
3: Well, look who's... I'm glad to see you. What's cooking? Hiya, boys.
2: Shorty, something is going to happen. The Kingfish's wife is going to leave him.
3: Oh, congratulations, Kingfish.
0: Oh, no, wait a minute, Shorty. She nags at me. She argues with me. She beats me. But I don't want her to leave me.
3: She beats you, and you don't want her to leave? Kingfish, you ought to be psychoalkalized.
2: No, I tell you, Shorty, I was really worried about her leaving him.
3: You know something? I was engaged to a gal once, and we were splitting her. And then she sent me a book for me to read so I would understand the woman's side of her.
0: Oh, what was the name of the book?
3: Miracles with Mink.
2: Did you give her some fur?
3: Oh, yeah. I sent her a fur scarf.
0: Mink?
3: No.
0: Leopard?
3: No.
0: Bobcat?
3: Clothes. Owie. Yeah.
2: Well, the Kingfish don't know what to do to keep his wife from leaving him, Shorty.
3: Yeah, well, Kingfish, you ought to send your wife flowers.
0: Flowers? But Shorty, she's still living.
3: Oh, Kingfish... What are you talking about? You got it all wrong. A husband don't have to wait till his wife is dead to send her flowers.
2: He don't, huh?
3: Oh, no. You can send them to her when she's sick in the hospital.
0: Shorty, you has got an idea. I'm going to take her some flowers. Mm-hmm. I'll take her candy, too. I'll take her both of them at the same time. Oh, let's see. How can I get that money now? Well, I'll get that money some way, though.
3: After that, you won't have a worry in the world.
0: Well, there is one little thing that worries me, Shorty. My pal Andy here is mad with me because I said something about him on the radio.
3: Oh, who listens to the radio? Nobody will hear that. That'll never be heard by a soul.
0: Oh, good. So long, Shorty.
3: So long, Kingfish.
2: So long, Shorty.
3: So long, bum.
0: Here's the flowers and candy. It cost me $2.75. Leave I'll hide them behind the sofa and then get her to come in the parlor and then I'll surprise her with them. Yeah, I'll put them right back here. Oh,
4: Sapphire, dear.
5: Oh, hello, George. I didn't know you was home.
4: Oh, honey, I got a surprise for you.
5: George, what happened to that $2.06 I had hid in the sugar bowl?
4: George,
5: you got a guilty look on your face, and I know you took it. That money was to buy food for tonight's supper. If you spent it for anything else...
4: Oh, no, now, honey, no. That's just what I spent it for, food for tonight's supper.
5: Oh. Well, what is we going to have for supper, George?
4: Chocolate chrysanthemum souffle. Come in, Gabby. Where you been?
2: Yeah, I ain't seen you for a couple days.
6: Hello, Kingfish. Hi, bum. Been on jury duty, boys. Jury duty. And I've been on quite a jury, too. 11 women and I was the only man.
2: 11 women and you was the only man, huh?
6: Yeah, and we was locked up all day.
4: Yeah. How'd you like that jury duty, Gabby?
6: Lovely.
4: While you and the 11 women was locked up there, how did you decide the case?
6: Is that what we're supposed to do in there?
2: Listen, Gabby, the Kingfish and his wife is fighting again.
6: Oh, I'm sorry to hear that. Sure, I'm sorry to hear that.
4: Gabby, in your law work, you have done had a lot of experience with this kind of stuff. What is the best way for a husband and wife to keep from fighting?
6: Well, one thing, Kingfish, tell your wife that when she gets mad at you, count up to 10. Just count up to 10, that's all.
4: You think that'll do it, huh?
6: Oh, you'll be perfectly safe.
4: I will, huh?
6: Yeah, but when she gets 11, duck.
4: Say, Gabby, look here. I gotta have happiness at home. My wife is at me all the time. How can we be happy?
6: Not but one way to handle it, Kingfish. Not but one way. You has got to be the master of the house, the complete master.
4: Sure enough.
6: When a man goes in the cage with the lions, them lions can't know that he's scared of them. He's got to be the master. And you got to go home and be the master of your house. Speak right up, just like a lion tamer.
4: Yeah, I'll go home like a lion tamer. I'll be the master. I'll let her know who's boss.
2: Yeah, this might turn the trick.
4: Gabby, this might do it. And if your suggestion works out, she might love me and never let me out of her sight again. What would you think of that?
6: Love? No, ain't nothing lovely about that.
4: Sapphire, come here a minute. Hurry up.
5: George, if you sick?
4: I want you to know from now on that I am the master of this house. I am the lion tamer of this cage. And from now on, Now, wait a minute, honey. Put that vase down, honey. Don't do that.
5: Ha, ha, ha. Silly boy.
7: Necessity.

0: come in, Kingfish.
1: Yeah, hi, Kingfish. How did that lion tame of stuff come out with you?
0: Well, let me sit down here, boys. My head is still throbbing from being the master. Yeah, I'd like to see Clyde Beatty go in my house once.
1: Yeah.
0: Andy was telling me about this master stuff that you was going to try. Tell me this, Kingfish. What happened when you started that stuff?
2: Well, you cracked me with a veer. Oh, I've been subconscious for the last 6 hours.
1: That'll do it, all right. What's your next move?
0: Well, boys, I've been thinking the thing over, so I went to my wife. I got her in the room, and I come up with my subconscious stuff. I say to her, I say, Sapphire, come here, I won't have a talk with you.
1: Yeah.
0: So we done had a heart-to-heart talk. We sit there on the side of the bed, and she herself has done worked out a plan.
1: Yeah?
0: Well, what is the plan, King?
1: Yeah, what is the plan?
0: She told me to go ahead for a few days, just like I was a single man, and see how I like that. She even told me to go ahead, call up some girl, take her out to supper. She said that might learn me to appreciate her.
1: Uh-huh.
0: Well, I have heard of these marital vacations. Might be a good idea in your case. Well, good luck to you. I'm going to get on home, take my wife to a picture show. So long.
1: So long, so long.
0: He's going to take his wife to a picture show. He ain't got no fight in him at all, is he?
1: Nah. Well, tell me this, Kingfish. What is you going to do about this marriage vacation?
0: Oh, I'm going to do exactly what my wife said do. I'm going to call up a girl. She told me to do it.
1: No, fool. Who are you going to call?
0: Yeah, I went down to the basement in my trunk, and I got out my little black book that I used to have,
1: Here
0: it is. Ah, let's look in here. Yeah. Wait a minute here now.
1: Yeah.
0: Oh, here one right here. Ah, Anna, she is something.
1: Mm-hmm.
0: Oh, I remember how she used to smile. One of the prettiest girls in town. Well, here I go, son. Oh, boy, this marital vacation is something, isn't it?
1: Yeah, maybe she got a friend. I could use a vacation, too, you know.
0: Oh, this is the best idea Sapphire ever had.
3: Hello?
0: Could I, speak to Trixie?
3: Speak to who?
0: Trixie.
3: Trixie. Oh, yes. Hey, Mama.
0: That's all. I got to hang this thing up here.
1: Yeah, what happened, Kingfish? Who answered the phone?
0: Her baby. Yeah, but, Brother Andy, as long as I got a marriage vacation, I might as well enjoy it. Yeah, here's another gal in the book here. Look here, under the S's.
1: Yeah?
0: Yeah, Cynthia. Yeah. I'll dial that one, too. Here I go.
1: If her baby answers this one and it's a girl, find out how old she is.
4: Hello?
0: Hello, Cynthia.
4: Yes?
0: Cynthia, this is an old friend of yours, George Stevens.
4: George Stevens. George. Not stupid Stevens.
0: Yep, that's me.
4: Well, for goodness sake, yes, Stoop, I remember you with all that bushy hair. Do you still part your hair in the middle?
0: Yeah, but the part is about 4 inches wider now. Well, Cynthia, I've been awfully busy, honey. And the reason I phoned you is because I had something to ask you.
4: Well, what is it, Stu?
0: How about me and you having supper together tonight, just the way we used to?
4: The way we used to? I'm sorry, Stu, I just can't afford it. Goodbye.
0: Yeah.
1: How'd you come out, Kingfish?
0: Oh, she done developed into a tightwad, just as she is.
1: You gonna try some more?
0: Oh, this marriage vacation ain't nothing, Anna. I don't know what I'm gonna do.
1: Well, listen, Kingfish, I've been thinking about your trouble, and I talked to a friend of mine. He told me the name of a man, a Professor Hotchkiss. He say he really does a great job in straightening out married couples' trouble.
0: Jonah?
1: Yeah, I got his name. Here it is right here on this piece of paper. Say, write to Professor John Hotchkiss. And there's the post office box in Harlem. And I put down there, your marriage trouble solved.
0: Andy, you give me an idea. Thank you, pal.

0: it's awful nice having you for supper tonight, Andy.
1: Well, thank you, Sapphire.
2: Yeah, wonderful supper, too, honey.
0: Oh, thank you, sweetheart.
1: Boy, there sure is a lot of happiness in this household.
2: Oh, yeah, it's been this way for 2-3 days, Andy.
1: Yeah, what happened?
2: Well, my bride here has been so sweet, I guess it kind of reflected in me.
0: Well, I learned one thing in the last few days, and that is to be a little tolerant to the one you married to. To just take him the way he is and try to apply the golden rule.
1: How'd you happen to find that out?
0: Well, I'm going to make a little confession and tell you a secret.
2: A secret?
0: A few nights ago, George, I went through the pockets of your trousers, and I found a note saying to write to Professor Hotchkiss to get advice on marriage trouble.
2: Mm-hmm.
0: I wrote him, and he wrote me the advice. So that little piece of paper I found in your pocket is my secret.
2: Well, I'm going to tell you a secret. I put that note in my pants pocket when I went to bed that night because I knew you'd find it there.
1: I'm going to tell you both a secret.
2: Oh, what's that, Andy?
1: I is the one that wrote you that letter. I is Professor Hotchkiss.

Granada, Nicaragua is a beautiful town. You buy a hacienda for a few pesos down. You give it to the lady you are trying to win.

0: 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A full half hour of entertainment with all the Amos and Andy characters, plus that famous quartet.
1: You are listening to Walk to the Jubilee.
0: Jeff Alexander, his chorus and his orchestra.

0: Right now, we find Andy in his office with his pal Amos. The Kingfish is just walking in.
1: Well, hello there, Kingfish. Come in.
2: Hi, Kingfish.
3: Hello, boys. How is you?
2: What you looking so sad about, Kingfish?
3: Well, tomorrow, boys, I'll be married 25 years.
1: Yeah, well, Kingfish, that ain't nothing to be sad about.
2: Of course not. Think of the poor fellas that's only been married for 5 years and still got 20 to go.
1: Tell me this. Just what is wrong, Kingfish?
3: Well, it's about me and my wife, Sapphire. The whole thing started about 4 years ago. Me and her was in the house talking.
4: George, do you realize that in 4 years it'll be our silver anniversary?
3: Sapphire, how time do fly. You mean it was that long ago that I hocked the silver?
4: No, no, George. Say, look what I got today. He has a piggy bank.
3: Gee, that's a whopper. That's a big pig. That must be a foot long.
4: George, we're going to start saving together. How much change have you got in your pocket?
3: Well, counting the silver and everything, 18 cents.
4: Well, come on, put it in the piggy bank.
3: Well, now, wait a minute.
4: I said put it in the piggy bank, George.
3: Well,
4: I got 75 cents in change, and I'm putting that in, too.
3: Well, what happens now?
4: George, do you realize we have already done saved 93 cents?
3: Yeah, that's good, all right. Well, let's open up the bank now and split it. Come on.
4: George, you put that hammer down. We're going to put our change in this bank every day and save it.
3: Well, now, wait a minute. Don't be silly. I ain't got change to spare every day.
4: Well, how about saving some money on your cigars? Maybe smoke a cheaper brand.
3: A cheaper brand? Listen, these things that I get from my cigar maker now ain't no Coronas de la Coronas. I guarantee you that down in North Carolina at the tobacco auctions, my boy is the lowest bidder.
4: Listen, George, we'll both save a little change each day. And here's why we save it.
3: Mm-hmm.
4: I want something to look forward to, because in just 4 years, me and you is going to be married 25 years. And we ought to make a trip to the scene of our honeymoon.
3: Well, what you want to do that for? When a man gets bit by a dog, he don't go back and stick out his leg again.
4: Don't you talk about our marriage. It's been wonderful.
3: Well, if it is, I'd like to know how.
4: George Stevens, you big bum, we'll have this couple in town.
3: All right, shut up. So we're happy. Go ahead.
4: We had a wonderful time on our honeymoon. We seen Niagara Falls. We was even there when the man went over the falls in a bow.
3: Yeah, and if I'd have known then, would have known now, I'd have gone over with him, too.
4: Well, just the same, George, we'll save all our change for the next 4 years. Put it in this piggy bank, and then on our silver anniversary, we'll take our honeymoon trip all over again.
3: Well, okay, honey, if that's what you want.
4: And, George, I'm going to look forward to this, so please, don't do nothing to spoil it.
3: Okay, honey, you can count on me.
4: Well, we got a good start. The piggy bank has already got money in it.
3: Mm-hmm.
4: Well, I'm going in the room and change so I can fix supper.
3: Put it down, honey. I'll put it down right now.
1: Well, that happened 4 years ago, huh, Kingfish?
3: Yes, and Sapphire, I've been putting money in there ever since. I've been dribbling a little in there, too.
2: Yeah, and you and Sapphire are going to take a trip pretty soon then. That is, if you ain't done hit that bank with a hammer.
3: Sapphire told me that she'd leave me if I messed with the piggy bank, so I ain't took nothing.
1: Well, that's good.
3: But let me tell you what did happen. One day, after we've been saving for about 2 years, I turned the pig upside down to get the name of the manufacturer off the bottom of the pig. And while I was moving the pig around there, trying to get a focus on the name, 48 cents done fell out there.
2: Yeah, well, that could happen, all right.
3: Well, anyway, a few months later after that, I started wondering what the patent number was on the bottom of the pig. So I turned it over, and there was a little bit of number. I didn't have my glasses on, so I started kind of shaking it into focus. You know what I mean?
2: How much did you focus out?
3: 75 cents. Focus out. Then accidents started to happen. One day I was sitting there and I just picked it up to see what the pig's stomach looked like. $1.25. Yeah, never will forget that day. A 25-cent piece and a dollar bill.
1: Well, a dollar bill, get out of that little slit.
3: Well, I was putting on my button shoes at the time and I just happened to have a button hook in my hand, you see. So between looking at the patent number, buttoning my shoes and focusing, there ain't nothing left in the pig. That's what I mean.
2: Yeah, well, that's too bad.
3: And I love that pig. I used to call him my little paying teller.
1: Yeah, she picked it up, and don't she know it's empty when she handled it?
3: Well, I tell you, Amos, every time I took some, every time something fell out, you see, I always dropped something in there to make up for the weight. Now, when the festivities start tomorrow, little do Sapphire know that our pig is going to have a litter of lead washers.
2: Listen, Kingfish, she's going to be mad, ain't she?
3: Mad? She told me that when she started that if I mess with that pig, she's going to leave me quick as a flash. Whereas you is in trouble, Kingfish. Oh, I isn't a mess, boys. I can hear the echo of the walls of Jericho falling on me now.
2: What walls is them?
3: Well, they fell on one man once. Sit down. Now listen, Andy.
2: Oh.

0: trouble it down.
1: Good morning, Sister Mary. Well, how do you do, Brother John? Well, I won't stop and talk with you and tell you how I come along. I know you done heard about Joshua. He was son of Nut. He'd never stop his work in children until his work was done.
0: That morning, Joshua did the Battle of Jericho. Jericho, Jericho. Joshua did the Battle of Jericho. And the wall come tumbling down.
2: You may talk about the king of Gideon. Beat up the camp about your men of Saul.
1: Ain't none
2: like Joshua at the Battle of Jericho.
0: Jericho!
2: They tell the great God that Joshua's spear was well nigh 12 feet long, and the point of the hip was a double-edged sword, in his mouth was a gospel horn.
1: But bold
2: and brave he stood to salvation in his arms.
1: Go, blow them, ram on, Joshua cried, "Here's the devil can't do you no harm."

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Joshua kicked the rattle and in my hand. Then the ram horns began to blow. The trumpets began to sound. Old Joshua shouted, glory! And the walls come tumbling down. And more.

0: Anna, that piggy bank dealer's got me in a dilemma, and I'm scared to go home.
1: Hey, wait a minute, wait a minute. Look here. Look who's coming across the street.
0: Well, that's Gabby Gibson, the politician. He really got himself in politics now, ain't he?
1: Hello, Gabby. Come on in.
2: Oh, hi, boss. Hi. Glad to see you. Sure was glad to see you.
0: Yeah, you ain't in the law business no more, is you? You done going into politics. What made you go in there?
2: Well, I tell you what. In the ward where I lived, there was a horrible condition. A very horrible condition.
1: What was that?
2: Well, I tell you, boss. I saw that all the money was going into ward boss's pocket. Every cent was going into ward boss's pocket. So I did something about it. Shake hands with the new ward boss. Oh,
0: Say, Gabby, you being a politician, you might be able to do me a favor.
2: I got connections, Kingfish. Got connections.
0: Oh, this is a reporting favor, Gabby.
2: I can get you connections.
0: Oh, this favor means a lot to me.
2: Through me, you has got your connection. You got your connection.
0: I want to borrow $200.
2: You have just been disconnected.
0: Now, listen, Gabby, look here. I got to get $200.
2: I got an idea, Why don't you write a check on a foreign bank,
1: Say, them is interesting words you just muttered there, Gabby. Come on, what's the move?
2: Well, if you write a check on a bank, say, Australia, it would take 3 weeks for the check to bounce to Australia and 3 weeks for it to bounce back.
0: Yeah, say, that's a swell idea. And while that rubber check is being retreaded, I could raise some money and put it back. Look, how about you going down to the bank with me, Gabby?
2: Sorry, boss, I ain't got time. I got to go to an important meeting with all the political bosses. An important meeting. We got to decide if we's in favor of a third party.
0: Oh, you does, huh?
2: Yeah, you see, we had a party last night, the night before. We got to decide if we want a third one.
0: Say, Andy, look here. Gabby had an idea there. That's what I'm going to do. I is going down to the bank and tell the man that I is an Australian. And see if I can get him to cash an Australian check for me for $200. Then I'll make it good later.
1: Say, tell me this. Where is Australia? I just wondering, you know, I wonder where your check is bouncing from.
0: Well, Australia sort of sticks out there in the Pacific. It's surrounded by water on three sides. That's what they call a penicillin, you know.
1: Yeah, well, tell me this. What is I supposed to do about it?
0: Well, now, look, Andy. I go in down to the bank and tell the man that I was Australian. Now, you come to the bank 3 minutes later after I do, walk up to me while I is talking to the man, and you think that I is your old friend from Australia, you see?
1: Oh, yeah, I get it.
0: Now, don't forget, when you come up, I is your old friend, Australia, down under.
1: Down under the man's desk?
0: No. Oh, no, just be there, Andy. I'll be talking to the vice president that okays the Australian check. I sure hope I can convince this Mr. Hawkins that I was Australian. Oh, here he comes.
3: How do you do? My name is Hawkins. The teller informs me you wish to cash a check on an Australian bank.
0: Yes, Mr. Hawkins. I was an old Australian sheep herder, and I got a check right here. It's a little dusty from the trip, you see. Wait a minute here. I'll brush the Anzacs off of it. Right there.
3: Before we cash this check, Mr. Stevens, can you identify yourself? Do you have any credentials?
0: Well, I could show you my genuine Australian boomerang, but I sold it out the hotel window this morning and ain't come back yet.
3: Well, don't you have any identifications at all?
0: Well, I didn't bring much with me on this trip, Ms. Hawkins. You see, I was only staying for 3-4 days. Let me see what I got in my pocket here. Yeah, here's some coins here. May have Australian one here. Uh-huh, there's a peso. There's a ruble. Yeah, what is this brown one here? Hey, by any chance, have you got a man in this country by the name of Lincoln?
3: Mr. Stevens, I hate to put you to all of this trouble. Of course, in the banking business, we occasionally have to accept a man at face value.
0: No.
3: And I would say that you look like a person in whom I could put complete trust.
0: You could. Well, in that case, I might stay around here for 3-4 months, you know.
3: Oh, I would say this check is all right to be cash. That's 200 even. Now, how do you want this, Mr.
0: Give it to me in small chains. I plan on doing a lot of tipping while I hear, you know.
1: Well, hootmon and tally-ho. If it ain't blimey shoot. Oh, my old genuine native-born Australian fella.
0: Oh, yeah. Just take it easy with it.
3: I beg your pardon. Are you a friend of Mr. Stevens?
1: Oh, yes, sir. We both take penicillin.
0: Oh, no. Just take it easy, Andy. We'll be through here in a minute.
1: Well, whenever you're ready to go down under, Mr. Stevens, let me know, and I'll get down with you.
3: tell me, Mr. Stevens, did you and this man here know each other in a business way in Australia?
1: Oh, I can answer that. For years, we've been partners in the kangaroo raising business.
3: Just a minute. I understood Mr. Stevens to say you raised sheep.
0: Well, you see, what Miss Brown meant was that we raise us both. What we do is we crosses the sheep with the kangaroos.
3: Why do you do that?
1: Yeah, why is we been doing that, James?
0: Well, so many of the baby kangaroos has been dying from pneumonia that we figured that by crossing with the sheep, their pouches would be wool lined. That's what we did.
3: Why, Mr. Stevens, I think perhaps you better call back for this money later this afternoon, after we cable your bank in Australia.
0: Yeah, go ahead and do that. You say cable.
3: I must cable your bank for further information.
0: Well, how you like that? Just wait till the United Nations hears how you treated me, a naturalized Austrian. Come on, Andy. Let's take our business someplace else.
1: Yeah, to a bank without no cable system.
0: Yeah, come on, Andy. Let's go over here. We'll go over to see our lawyer, Stonewall. He'll tell us what to do.
4: I got a right to sing the blues.

0: Nanny, we've been waiting here in Stonewall's office for an hour. I wonder when it's coming back.
1: Yeah, you need some legal advice, all right.
0: Well, come in, Stonewall. Well,
2: hello, boss. I'm sorry I'm late. I just got back from court where I was defending a client of mine that was arrested for driving too slow.
1: Wait a minute. How could he be arrested for driving too slow?
2: It was a stolen car, and the cops caught him.
0: Stonewall, the situation as I situated isn't as bad. Now, I done took some money out of my wife's piggy bank.
2: Another case of piggy loss, man.
0: Yeah. You see, Stonewall, after my wife's sapphire, break open the bank and finds the money gone, she might leave me, and I want to know if there's any hope.
2: Oh, plenty of hope, Kingfish. If you play your cards right, she'll leave you.
0: No.
1: Listen, Stonewall, the Kingfish don't want his wife to leave him.
0: Yeah, I don't know why she ever started this piggy bank stuff. She used to keep her money in her old pewter mug.
1: Oh, she swallowed it, huh?
0: No.
2: My wife had a bank at home, see, as I was tickling now and then.
0: Yeah.
2: So I got a guy to go up to the house and steal the bank. But he ran into a lot of trouble.
0: How come?
2: Well, you see, every time the guy went over to steal the bank, my wife was at home and he'd run into her. And met my wife 5 times, but the 6th time, things worked out good.
1: He stole the bank.
2: I stole my wife.
0: That's an idea, though, that you got there. Do you know what I'll do? I'm going to get somebody to steal our pig.
2: Then you was all out of your trouble. Yeah, well, I got to get back to court. A client of mine is suing a big beverage company.
1: Yeah, how's the trial coming?
2: Well, a funny thing happened yesterday. Right in the middle of the trial, a lawyer for the beverage company tried to bribe me. Offered me 12 cases of ginger ale to drop the charges. Imagine trying to bribe a lawyer of my standing with a few cases of ginger ale.
0: Yeah, that was an insult of your professional integrity.
2: It sure was. Well, I got to get on down to the 5 and 10 store and pick up a bottle opener. Boom.
0: Andy, look here. Stonewall's got an idea. Here is the key to my house. I got another one. Now, look here. I will take my way to a moving picture show tonight, and while we is gone, you go in the kitchen, take the piggy bank. Now, it's on top of the icebox.
1: Okay, I'll tell you what I'll do, too. I'll leave by the back door and come down the fire escape to the alley.
0: That's what's up.
3: Well, George, that was nice of you, taking me to a moving picture show.
0: Well, Sapphire, let's get on in the house here. Okay. I'll open the front door. Holy smokes, the piggy bank's gone.
3: How do you know? You ain't opened the door.
0: Well, I tell you what, I just had a free ammunition. That's what I had. Wait, let me go back in the kitchen and see. Now, look, honey, it's gone.
3: Oh, my goodness. With all our savings. Oh,
0: well, we're having a good burglar season this year, honey. You can't help it.
3: Somebody's at the door. Let's see who it is.
0: Yeah, well, I'll answer. What can I do for you, officer?
4: Well, I'll tell you, folks. I was patrolling my beat when I saw a man come down the fire escape from your window holding a piggy bank under his arm and a chicken leg in his mouth.
0: Yeah, well, you didn't catch the man, did you?
4: No, I didn't.
0: Good. I mean, bad.
4: No, he escaped. When I started after him, he ran into a fence up the alley and dropped the piggy bank. And here it is right here. I know you'd be very glad to get it back.
0: Yeah, that's great, yeah.
1: Oh, me, that Kingfish got the bank back, and I run into the fence, got a lump on my head that's been throbbing all night. I'm going into the drugstore here and get Baldy Jackson to put something on there. Pardon me, Baldy. I'd like to see you.
5: Now, wait a minute. Don't you know better than to break in on a pharmacist when he's busy on the phone with the head physician at the emergency ward of the hospital? Keep your mouth shut. Well then, Doc. I don't want there to be any mistake, so you better give them ingredients to me once more, please, sir. Okay, Doctor. I'll make it up right away and rush it over to the hospital to you. Yes. One more question, please, sir. Do you want it on rye or whole wheat? Goodbye.
1: Hey, wait a minute, Baldy. This is more important than that. I got a lump on my head here the size of a hen egg. You know anything about first aid?
5: Does I know anything about first aid?
1: Yeah.
5: I'm a registered pharmacist, ain't I? Let me look at your head here, son. Yeah.
1: I'll tell you what kind of injury that is.
5: Who's asking you? I know a sure snake bite when I see it.
1: Wait a minute, Sheriff. It so happens I run into a wall.
5: What was a snake doing up there?
1: Listen, it's been throbbing all night. Can you stop the pain?
5: Oh, sure. Let's get over here to the medicine department. Here's a jar of salve I made myself. Hold still now. Hold still and we'll put it on good and thick.
1: Yeah, put it on there. Hey, wait a minute. Take it off. Take it off. It burns. It burns.
5: Burns, huh? I always wondered what that salve would do.
1: Well, what you want to put it on there for if you don't know what it's going to do?
5: Well, I can't find out what it's going to do to try it on something, Ken. Talk sensible, man.
1: Wait a minute. Let me wipe this stuff off. Yeah, let me look at that looking glass here. Now, look at there. You done burned some blisters on my head.
5: Oh, it's impossible to do that. This stuff ain't burned no blisters on your head. Let me see your head. You claim you've got blisters. Well, ain't it the truth?
1: So that's why I asked you to come over here to my office, Sapphire, so I could tell you the whole story.
3: You mean to say that he took the money out of our piggy bank?
1: Yeah.
3: Why, that's big.
1: Now, wait
3: no
1: a minute.
3: Good.
1: Hey, wait a minute, Sapphire. Wait a minute. It was all for you. When you was going to be evicted out the house, he needed money to give you shelter, so he took it out the piggy bank. When you needed food during the last four winters, he had to go to that piggy bank to take care of you. So all the money that he took out of there was for your own good.
3: Well, the bank feels like it's full of money.
1: Well, I'm going to tell you something, Sapphire. There ain't nothing in there but lead washing.
3: I know just how I'm going to handle this thing.
0: So, Stonewall, I tried what you told me about having the bank stole, but it didn't work.
2: Yeah, well, what'd you do then, Kingston?
0: Well, nothing to do but I pawned my watch. I sold my two suits of clothes, my winter overcoat, two pair of shoes, my gold ring, even sold the studs to my full-dress suit. I got $200, got it broke down into change, and I put it in the piggy bank. Now I'm going home, and me and her go open up the piggy bank together, and Sapphire never going to know that I've been sick enough for the last 4 years.
2: Yeah, well, I'm glad you're the happy man. Good luck to you, Kingston.
0: Well, honey, I was home. Let's get the hammer and break the piggy bank open.
3: George, I found out the truth today, and you ain't got to put on act no more.
0: Yeah, well, what's he talking about? Honey, let's open up the piggy bank.
3: Well, I wanted to save you a lot of embarrassment and explaining. So I took the piggy bank today just like it was and sold it to the junk dealer for $2.
2: Oh.

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Tonight's titles were Raiding the Piggy Bank, Adopting Andy, Kicking Andy Out, and Raiding the Piggy Bank. This set of shows aired on the evenings of September 9th, 16, 23, and 30, 1947. Tune in next Sunday evening, same time, same place, for another set of thrilling and awesome comedy shows, here on Audio Theater. This is your host, Richard, saying thanks for listening. Until then, have a good one. This

Good evening, this is Bruce. Welcome to Audio Theater for Thursday, August 6th, 2026. This evening, on Audio Theater, I present a thriller quad play from the old-time radio series, Escape. This evening's shows are entitled, Price of the Head, Robert of Huntington, The Return, and The Lucaruau. These shows aired back on the evenings of October 19th and 26th, and November 9th and 16th, 1952, respectively. We escape for the next 90 minutes, give or take, from the four walls of today momentarily. Enjoy this evening's presentation.

0: the hull medium light.
1: Well, that's fine stuff for somebody, eh, you mother?
2: Sorry. Better come quick. You're shot. You were right. You hit us, fellas, anywhere.
1: I'm fine, sir. I guess fine. Yeah, go fetch one bottle of rum. Come along, home, huh?
2: You go along. Mark the hull. Him for trouble. Catch him, Bond. Wait here.
1: Talk to Rocky after

0: job and get this mess cleared up.
1: Yes, Officer Hall. Good idea.
2: Oh, I'm still in the office now, Mr. Lumley. More cozy there.
0: Particularly so on your rump, Mr. Howell.
2: Oh, come now, Mr. Mumbley. Can't make tenants seem to mind.
0: You pocket from this is, Mr. Howell. How many pearls did Rocky give you for all that out there?
2: Oh, just a couple of little pearls. Can we say for the damage?
0: Rocky knows it's forbidden to dive in the lagoon.
2: I just don't know when he does it.
0: And they have given an idea that Mr. Mumbley stop it, not
2: to put it to Rocky and let him get the pearl diving. It's not
0: at all from the summit.
2: I just don't understand it.
0: Nobody does.
2: Watchers over that drunken love like a mother hen guarding chicks. It must be serious.
0: In any case, tell us the disgrace. How can the rest of us spar dignity in the eyes of the natives with him rampaging about?
2: But now this is a company island, Mr. Lumley. It's agency, it's up to you to get rid of it. Nothing I can do is what they say.
0: You, I'm a fair man, Mr. Howell, and I won't order you to stop telling fellas you're wrong if there's any other way to handle the matter.
2: Now, I'll be honest with you, sir. Make a small profit for a pearl. It's not an enormous one. And still I'd do without it. Just not to have tell it about. Why, when I walk down the street, I must see that the natives are laughing at me just because I'm a white man.
0: By heaven, it's true. And something must be done.
2: At once, indeed it must.
0: Mr. Howell, I'll try talking to him like a gentleman.
2: Right.
0: But I'll be verbal. Now, if you'll send Moy Jack with a message that I'd like to have him with me tomorrow.

0: good looking, Dillon.
1: I work hard, Mr. Phillips, and I stay sober.
0: You should have been a preacher, Phillips.
1: You missed your line in Cobra. If you please, Mr. Phillips, we are not discussing my career.
0: No? Well, go on, Murray. As long as I'm drinking your whiskey, I'll listen to your chatter.
1: You make it difficult.

0: I must have colonized here. Good heavens. 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
1: I've no use for any man except Kuroraki. He's the only friend of the rest, I trust.
0: How do you know what's going on in that heaven? How can you?
1: I don't have to. So far he's treated me right, that's enough.
0: But you have no respect for the position the rest of us here must maintain. You disgrace us in the eyes of every native on this island.
2: It took 2 days of awful torture to break Pellet's spirit, and then on the morning of the third, they

0: Yes, I agree with you.
1: I'm on the next ship.
0: Yes, I'll go on the next ship.
1: Well, the next ship's due within a week. You can have your rum now, but you'll be on that ship when she sails.

0: Wednesday, you
1: leave. That's good enough for me. You're pretty tall, Thompson.
0: At least I'm a gentleman, Mr. Thompson. And I have enough respect for myself not to become a walking insult to me and my race.
1: Farmer Raven, no. You can come to the house and free check me there. I wouldn't mind it. In a hurry, man. We're

0: days that followed, the killer became a sodden lump of flesh preserved in alcohol. He did not smile nor dance nor exhibit any of the amiable eccentricities that sometimes recommend a drunken to a certain toleration. He was a brute, and he behaved like a brute. But all the time, waiting for the day the ship would arrive, karate remained true, and showered more devotion than ever upon his flesh. He spent his evening down by Michael Howell's bar, fixing wings for telling to get drunk enough to take a long toll. Night after night, karate sings, while the white man stood roaring.
1: Found Boy Jack dozing peacefully among the bottles. He woke him with a savage kick.

0: loaded into a stout outrigger canoe that belonged to Mr. Mummery. Finally, he fetched pellets from the shack, and together they hurriedly launched the canoe in the lagoon. Karaki rigged the big mat sail and then paddled out into the breeze just beyond the harbor entrance.
1: Good morning, Karaki. Good day.
0: Yes?
1: Where are we headed for, anyway? What island we go, Karaki?
0: Bougainville.
1: Bougainville? You crazy? That's 800 miles from here.
0: Well, let's say we go. My home.
1: 800 miles.
0: We go. All fine. Always one bring you along my home.
1: All right, Karaki. I don't know why you're doing this, Mummery. I'll see you through.
0: The beginning of a very pleasant voyage in which Christopher Pellet, the bill being captured and hanged, was great enough, but added to it were the horrors brought on once more by the lack of alcohol. The first night he was too seasick to care, but by morning he was raging.
1: Rocky, I gotta have rum. Give me rum, you blessed
0: heathen. Oh, no more kind of rum.
1: Are you a bloody fool? Why didn't you pack in some rum?
0: No more need of water. No need to rum. Got plenty of water.
1: Curse you, Karaki. I don't drink water.
0: More better. You drink water.
1: Well, I won't drink water. Karaki, turn back, please. I'll take hanging to this. Turn back, I say.
0: You're soon catching one big fellow in. Throw straight to the of you.
1: No. How could you find Bougainville anyway? No. We're going back.
0: Yes, yes. No. What?
1: More better. You rest.
0: Karaki easily tied the weakened white man hand and foot and continued to sail off into the open sea. Now and then he threw a dipperful of seawater over the white man and occasionally fed him a coconut milk. Karaki was an excellent nurse. He even combed Pellet's red hair and whiskers twice every day. By the time they reached the Santa Cruz region, Pellet's condition had improved as Karaki released him. They were now in an area peppered with tiny islands. Karaki decided to land on the lee of one in order to replenish their water supply. He dropped sail and was paddling slowly in when suddenly, from out of nowhere, a cutter carrying two white men appeared behind him. One of the men signaled for the canoe to stop and surrender, but Karaki had other ideas.
2: Look, Captain Karaki, I'm telling you, better go away!
1: Put the guns down, Karaki. We're in no trouble now.
0: Karaki standing there with the rifle at his hip as he acts.
3: He's like.
4: Yeah, me like too. Great place you have, me, Karachi.
3: Me like it here.
4: Huh? Oh, well, me like him, you too, Karachi. We big fellow friends, right?
3: Me like it too much. What sort of head belongs to you?
4: Huh? What do you mean? I don't understand.
3: Red hair. Fine red winter. Big prize here. Smoke him here. Take him, Karachi. Big man on island.
4: You mean you got a my head?
3: Fine head. Very fine head. Cut him off now.
0: That was the way of it. That was all the mystery. In Karagi's country, a white man's head well smoked was indeed a prize. But that of Mr. Christopher Kelly with his precious red whiskers was a thing to be desired above the love of women. And the simple, patient, enduring Karagi had served hard to win it. And did it really matter to Kelly how or why he died since his own

0: Tired of the everyday grind? Ever dream of a life of romantic adventure? Want to get away from it all?
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0: You are hiding in the middle of a great forest, quiet as a shadow, while closing in on you, hunting you down like an animal, is a silent archer who will kill you with an arrow through the heart.
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0: Hear ye, hear ye. Let it be known by all present that a sum of 100 pounds is placed upon the head of the outlaw, Robert of Huntingdon. And that an additional 50 pounds is to be the reward for whomsoever shall maim, kill, or capture the following. The felons Little John, Will Scarlet, Will Stutley, Nick Much, the friar known as Tuck, Gamble Gold, Ellen Dale, Arthur of Bland, David Doncaster, Gilbert of the White Hand.
1: That proclamation was by order of his worship, the Sheriff of Nottingham, in whose house a meeting was taking place.
2: Robin Hood! Robin Hood! I'm sick of the sound of that name. Something's got to be done. It's gone too far. They shoot the king's deer in the king's forest. Why, they call it their forest. Nobody's safe anymore. Beggar, tinker, bishop, nobody. It's got to start. Now, I want Sir Martin of Matlock to say a few words. He's offered his services in the name of the king and myself, Sir Martin.
3: My lords, gentlemen, it seems quite obvious that your attempts to put a stop to this Robin Hood have been anything but successful. I've heard it said that more than once the sheriff himself has been tied backwards on an ass and sent trotting home.
2: Quiet, quiet. We know all about that, Sir Martin. Do you mind getting to the point?
3: All right. The point is that in Sherwood Forest, there's a band of about 140 who fancy themselves the savior of the poor and the scourge of the rich. Well, that's an old story, and one I'm sure we've come to know pretty well. Any excuse for outlawry? Well, I propose to stop them. To gather a force of men. 100 mounted, 100 archers, and 100 foot soldiers. Go into that forest and exterminate Robin Hood with the others once and for all.
2: Wait. We can't afford to give you such an army without some kind of plan. And besides, most of our best men lie buried there as it is. What you're proposing has been tried. It's nothing new. You don't know these outlaws as we do.
3: I have a plan, Your Worship.
2: Oh?
3: I'll go into the forest alone.
2: Alone?
3: These outlaws don't know me, and I think because of that, I'll be able to succeed.
2: How?
3: Let's say I pretend to be a wronged yeoman. They take me in to become one of the band. I find out their weakness, their sentry posts, everything I can to help us when the time comes for attack.
2: It's very dangerous, you know. We won't be able to help you if they don't believe your story.
3: Well, it's my life, Your Worship. I can do what I want with it. If I fail, you've lost nothing. If I succeed...
2: All right.
3: And the rest of you? Good. Good. Give me a week. I'll get word to you when the time comes. My signal for the attack will be a blast on this horn. And now, my lords and gentlemen, I'll disguise myself as a poor but honest yeoman, foully wronged by His Worship, the Sheriff of Nottingham.
1: The sheriff had made an ally in Sir Martin of Matlock, and with him the hope that his worst enemy, Robin Hood, would at last be brought to justice. In Sherwood Forest, two men dressed in Lincoln green sat lazily beside a brook. One tall, handsome, his cap set carelessly at an angle on his head, shading the eyes from the sun. The other man, a giant, at least 7 feet, and an ell or more around the waist, chewing and sucking at the marrow of an entire oxen thigh bone.
4: I'm going to have to speak to Nick Much about the quality of the sheriff's beef, Robin. Got a feeling he's letting him graze on sour grass.
5: It sounded good enough, little... Little John. You know, I've been thinking.
4: Oh, sir.
5: When was the last time the sheriff of Nottingham came to Sherwood?
4: remember. It was when Nick Mutch and I brought him. Remember we tied him backwards?
5: Yes, yes, I remember. It's more than a year ago, wasn't it? Doesn't it seem strange to you?
4: Strange?
5: Yes.
4: Well, you know, dull, maybe. Life isn't the same without that nasty little toad to worry.
6: Robin, we've got an idea. We go to Nottingham, huh? We could do it again. 20 men storm his house.
5: No. No, I wasn't thinking of that. But, I have a feeling that something is wrong. He's up to something. I can feel it. The forest has been too quiet, and we haven't been bothered for a long time.
6: I notice you're growing the beginning of a pot.